0: you sit there and you hope that with the right management strategy and the right personnel, you can extend it past then.
1: Yeah.
0: It's hard. I don't think it's easy, but I think that's the goal.
1: Great stuff, everybody. Thanks for chiming in on the text line at 960-960. And another edition of the Friday Flames Talk Summer Mailbag is in the books. Logan Gordon on Twitter at Fan960. Logan, Cam Hughes, Azam Ali Nanji, your outstanding producers this hour. 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
1: If you missed the Eric Francis Hour, it's coming your way around the corner. And then that'll lead us into Blue Jays pregame just after 7 o'clock. And then an 8:10 first pitch, Jays Seattle Mariners from Seattle this evening. They're off to extra time in another round of 32 game at the World Cup in Argentina. And Cabo Verde tied 1-1 off to extra time.
0: Were those sprinklers supposed to go off?
1: That I don't know. I did see sprinklers, though.
0: I don't know if it was just maybe super hot and they were trying to cool down the pitch or something.
1: I think they usually do the sprinklers. So
0: okay.
1: I think so, but
0: I didn't know that, and I just saw the sprinklers. I was like, is that okay?
1: Yeah, I'm pretty sure that because it's all natural grass. So
0: yeah, that was my thought. Was I'm thinking maybe it's hot and it's getting... No one seemed upset about it, so I guess it's probably fine. I don't know. I don't watch this very often, so...
1: 1-1, Argentina, Cabo Verde as they go to extra time in a
0: row. Go give Pat a hug at Wild Horse tonight, why don't you? Please.
1: That's where I'm heading, off to the Wild Horse. Come on down.
0: He likes noogies and tummy rubs.
1: Whatever. Mind a good tummy rub, I'm not going to lie. Whatever you do on First Friday, if you're out and about, be safe. Don't drink and drive. Let's be safe this 2026 Stampede. Be kind, be friendly. Let's keep the... public urinating to a minimum, and let's not drink and drive, but have a great Stampede weekend. We'll talk to you on Monday on Flames Talk and the Eric Francis Hour, if you missed it. It's coming up next. So for Logan Gordon, for Cam Hughes, for Azam Ali Nanji, for Eric Francis, and for you on the text line, my name is Pat Steinberg. That'll do it for Flames Talk on a Friday. Be well. Have a great weekend. We'll talk to you Monday on Sportsnet 960 The Fan.
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1: All right, it is Friday, July 3rd, and we are underway this hour on Flames Talk. 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But EF, it is first Friday of the 2026 Calgary Stampede, but it actually started on Thursday night, and I got a little cameo appearance with Eric and John Abbott at the Wild Horse, and we celebrated day zero of the 2026 Stampede with some tater tots.
14: Oh, and there's no better Stampede tradition than the tater tots at Wild Horse. Thank you for the hospitality last night, my friend. Abs and I, Johnny Abbott and I came by. We put in quite a shift at Cowboys at the their charity poker tournament, as we do every year. And then we come see you, have some tater tots, and then some people proceed onto the Cowboys tent. And there are lots of options. And then I woke up this morning and did the parade. And look, I love it. And I know you love it. And we're all pretty immersed in it. And God bless everybody in this city, because the city gets right into it and makes it what it is. And you know, it makes my, like, it does my soul good to be at the parade and even to do all the things we did yesterday and all the things we're going to do for the next 10 days.
1: Like, yep.
14: Stampede, like, no one will ever be able to convince me that there's a greater celebration on earth than the Calgary Stampede. I've said this a million times. This is my 30. Well, who cares? We'll stop counting. I've been to a lot of Stampedes, never seen a fight. People are just, you know, today even just crowded, getting off the C train and all that, people holding doors for everyone. It's the happiest place on earth, and I absolutely love everything about this city and Stampede and all the visitors that come, and it's just amazing. Anyway, I'll stop rambling, but I know you love it too, and so I guess happy Stampede to everybody who's listening, and thank you for everyone who's volunteering or just partaking in any way they want. Because there are a million ways to do so.
1: 1,000%. It was awesome seeing you boys on Thursday night. It was funny. I was walking home. So I finished at the Wild Horse. I say goodbye to everybody at 2 a.m. And then I walk home. It's about a 15-minute walk. I'm so good usually, but I forgot to change the shoes. So I walked back in cowboy boots. So that was a bit of an ordeal. But yeah. As I was getting to my condo building, there were these five people. And I'm not exactly sure where they were from. I couldn't pick up the accent 100%. Plus, there was some, they clearly had been drinking. So, you know, it makes the accent a little bit harder to pick up. But yeah. they were talking about how to get back to their hotel. And they'd booked a hotel up by the airport. And they were all yelling at each other why they booked by the airport. And I just was saying, that's awesome. These people, they clearly are from over an ocean somewhere, and they'd come here for the Stampede specifically, and they made the mistake of booking their hotel by the airport. So I just thought that was pretty funny. No, you're 100% right. Happy Stampede, it's going to be a lot of fun for the next 10 days here in the city. And then what a way for the Calgary Flames to kick off Stampede as they made a big splash in the NHL trade market on Thursday. But I don't know. I think the splash is bigger here in Calgary. Like what Blake Coleman means to the Flames and what Blake Coleman means to the city. Of course, he was traded to Minnesota on Thursday. Blake Coleman and Olli Maatta sent to the Wild in exchange for 3 picks and Jacob Middleton. There's so much to get into with the move made on Thursday. Just overall, now that we've had a good 24 hours to digest it, Eric, I know that you talked to Craig Conroy and was able to speak to Jacob Middleton as well. Just overall, your thoughts on what we saw and the Blake Coleman question asking period is now officially over.
14: Yeah. And it eliminates, you know, a distraction going into camp. Not that that was going to be a big one, but you know, Blake Coleman did say that was kind of getting to him, all the chatter over the last 6 months. And so I know he's relieved that this has kind of been resolved, because it ultimately was always going to end with a trade. We knew that. I mean, there was no question about it. Yes, he said he would extend, but that was going to come with a lot of years and a lot of money that the Flames didn't need to spend, given where they're at in their rebuild. So, it gives him a chance to go win somewhere. It's another solid by the GM to a player, which I don't think goes unnoticed around the league, because all these guys have been taken care of, going to cities that they're happy to go to and a chance to win like they want. I think I have heard people say, and you probably heard this too, you know, they thought the return was light. And because also, you know, factoring in the fact that most people couldn't pick Jacob Middleton out of a lineup. And that's fair. That's totally fair. It was pretty clear that the 10-team list that Blake Coleman gave the Calgary Flames did not include a team that was willing to pony up a first rounder. That was evident at the trade deadline. It's evident now. And it's pretty evident that was probably going to be the case even as we got closer to the trade deadline. So, why prolong this? Get what you can, second, a third, a fourth. And in the meantime, I think what you did was you got a defenseman who does a very good job at filling the character void that you get when you lose a leader like Coleman, but also gives you that toughness. Yep. You know, I wondered when they lost Lomberg, and that was, you know, something they were prepared to lose, you still had to kind of replace that somehow. I know it's not the old NHL where, you know, frontier justice is prevalent every single night, but you still need what I call a nuclear deterrent on your lineup, in your lineup. Adam Klapka is a little bit of that, but not what you're looking for. So Middleton is like that. He gets 70, 80 penalty minutes a year. He fights 5 or 6 times. He would probably fight a lot more, but a lot of people don't want to fight him, quite frankly.
1: Yeah.
14: So I'm going to say this, and, you know, I bet you'll agree. This guy's going to become every bit the fan favorite that Blake Coleman was. I don't say that lightly, because Blake Coleman was, like, you know, our Good Guy Award winner, what, 3 times?
1: And yeah, the fans love him. 2 years in a row, right?
14: Like, yeah, he's as good a good dude as the city's ever seen, like, on that roster. So I guess it's a little much to say he's going to replace that or become just as popular. But I think instantly people are going to see that this guy is a certified beauty. Starting with the mustache, going right down to the attitude, the fun way he approaches the media. He's already hit a home run. I'm sure you saw the quote that he gave me, and he probably said something similar to you when I asked him, why wasn't Calgary on your no trade list? And he went, you know, he basically did it sounded like a I Am Canadian ad from most Molson days way back in the day. You know, I'm Canadian. I love the city. It's beautiful. It's sunny 300 days a year. I'm excited about the new building. Like, this guy is like, okay, I think people are going to love him. So he does, look, you're never going to replace Blake Coleman. But the other thing that it does that a lot of people need to understand, I think, is this can open up a ton of very important minutes for youngsters. And, you know, Craig Conroy keeps mentioning Connor Zeri, Sam Honzek, even Siplikov, the new guy.
15: Klapka, Pospisil.
14: All these guys are going to get a shot at some significant either penalty-killing minutes or just other shutdown minutes that Blake Coleman was taking from young players. So in that way, it's better than ever for this roster to help grow. And I think on top of all of it, and I know we're not supposed to speak in these terms, the team's not going to be as good next year because Blake Coleman's not on it. I think everybody knows that and understands that. And I don't think anybody should have a problem with that because this is a long-term play. And all the Flames' actions over the last, several months have really shown that they're all in for this long-term play. They said goodbye to 15 players over the last week. And that's not including the trades. That's just UFAs and RFAs. So this movement is afoot. And we had 25 guys at development camp. That's the highest number they've ever had. 25 prospects in the system. So, all these reasons are why I think this was a good trade. No, it didn't get the first rounder, but that was a pipe dream. So you move on.
1: So many different ways to go with this one. And maybe let's pick up on the last point because, and we can circle back to all of it, but the point about them, like for those who are in the team tank crowd, like this might be, they traded Uyghur, they traded Kadri, they traded Anderson. And in all three of those moves, yeah, they definitely got worse. But I know that the Ryan Strome deal wasn't technically attached to the Kadri deal, but my understanding is that it was somewhat attached, right? They wanted to make sure they did bring in another veteran center. So in all three of those deals, there was some sort of backfilling, right? Kadri was tacitly replaced by Ryan Strome, Mata replaced Mackenzie Weegar, and White Cloud replaced Rasmus Anderson. And while maybe you can make the argument, and I think you can make the argument, that the guys that moved out were bigger impact makers than the NHLers who came back in a lot of ways, they still brought back NHL-level players in those moves. And yes, there's the straight swap here with Mata and Middleton, but there is no NHLer coming back for Blake Coleman. And as much as the opportunity is key, and I think it is going to be really important. I think there's a big day. It was a big day for Connor Zeri in terms of where he might be going next year and what his prospects on the team might look like next year. I think it's big for Honzek. Farabee was mentioned yesterday as well, but it still makes them worse. And in my opinion, I still think Carson Carls last weekend was awesome. And that guy already, the video you posted of him skating on the one, skating at Winsport on Wednesday was awesome. And people are really excited about him. And he looks like an A-plus level prospect. You add him to Parekh and Gridden. But I still think they need that one extra guy and one more of those type of players at least. And so I think getting a high draft pick in 2027 again is really important. And so trading away Coleman, you get back some assets, you do right by the player, you did what's best for the organization, which we can get into. But I do think the byproduct is, you're getting worse because Blake Coleman plays 16 to 20 minutes a night. He is the best penalty killer, one of the two best penalty killers on the team. He is massive in the two-way game. Like, you are a better team with Blake Coleman. Minnesota's a better team with Blake Coleman. He helps you win games. And so the Flames did. They got worse with this deal. And I think that the way you put it is right. Like, they didn't do this to get worse, but I think the fact that they will take a step back without him in the lineup, I think a lot of people are okay with that being a byproduct.
14: Yeah. It's a, and the opportunity that it presents for so many youngsters is, look, this is an even more attractive place than ever for, than it has been for a while for young guys to come in. They know they're going to get a chance. Like, the opportunities are boundless. And yeah, there's going to be crazy competition at camp to try and fill these spots, these roles. And that, now a massive role just opened up. I mean, no one player can really replace Blake Coleman given the roster right now. So yeah, I agree with you. And I think Flames fans are now resigning the fact that for the next handful of years, they're going to be looking to see who's the guy who steps up. You know, like, I don't know if people talk about it at Stampede parties this week, but they're like, who do you think will be the guy that really takes advantage of this new opportunity? You know, is it going to be Zari? Is it going to be Klapka? Who knows? And that's what the organization's excited about, because they need people to step up. This is such a great opportunity for so many of them.
1: Well, and what I also like is

0: 70% of the guys that they could have qualified. I've never seen that before covering this team. And by all means, I think most years, most situations, most regimes, I don't think it's a question. Ryan Lomberg's back. And yet they were very honest from the get-go that, you know, Ryan Lomberg's probably not going to be back because we just need to open up more space. Same thing with Victor Olofsson. Same thing with Jake Bean. Same thing with, you know, Justin Kirkland. Like, they feel like they need to give more of a conduit, more of a path for young players. And again, making the Blake Coleman trade and the way that they made it, I think is another example of him saying what he's going to do, being transparent about it, and then following through with the actual actions.
1: Because, you know, and there are people in our media, you and I had various degrees of this too. How many people really believe that day when they traded, that week when they traded Uyghur and Kadri, and I remember asking Conroy, does this mean it's officially a rebuild? And he, you know, I don't think he loved the question, but he's kind of like, look, call it rebuild, call it whatever you want.
0: Yeah, I remember.
1: His actions basically have been followed up, because I think a lot of people thought, okay, well, Conroy can say that, to your point, Conroy can say that, but still there are people who always worry and wonder if ownership will say, no. You can say that all you want, but we still need to make the playoffs every year. We still blah, blah, blah. 1 foot in, 1 foot out. Well, both feet are out right now, or both feet are in, depending on how you look at it.
0: Yeah.
1: You know, at development camp, they're talking to Ray Edwards, like, this guy is jacked up. Like, they might have to hire more bodies just in terms of helping all these youngsters develop. And that's what everybody wants.
0: Yeah.
1: So you're 100% right. Their actions have followed up everything that they've done from the time. To me, the turning point was that week when they traded two guys with long-term contracts that were two of the best players on the team, Uyghur and Kadri. That was the turning point for this franchise. Do you see it any other way?
0: I think it was massive. And it's funny because I remember at some point, it was before Wes smartened up and left media. But I remember speaking with, which, by the way, I saw Wes at Winsport on Thursday. So always good to see our good buddy, Wes Gilbertson.
1: Nice.
0: My good buddy, Wes Gilbertson. But I just remember Wes saying as we were moving through things, he said, you know, what they do with Blake Coleman is going to be the real barometer on, you know, what direction they're actually committing to, which I wholeheartedly agreed with. Yet they didn't trade Coleman, but they instead traded Uyghur and Kadri, which I wasn't as convinced they were going to trade one, if not both of them, and yet they trade both. And so I'm with you. I thought for those on the outside, because we knew Rasmus was going to get dealt, but whether they were going to trade the guys that still had significant time left on their contract was the real question. They did, and they did it in the span of like 48, 72 hours. So I thought that was for us on the outside, I think that was the real indication of exactly where this team is committed and going.
1: Yeah, it's great. Like, and I think the word I used a lot when that week happened was relief. I do think a lot of fans, and I think some people in management, felt relief that, you know what? They're finally doing it. They're finally doing what everybody in this city has wanted them to do for, you know, quite a while now, and escape that mushy middle that this city just got so tired of. And when they did that, I was surprised. I didn't think they were going to go all the way. They were convinced they could do the Dallas hybrid, you know, have a good draft or two, get lucky with a few picks, make a few trades, and then they could maybe be right back into it. No, they're not going to do that. They can't do that. And they still have a ton of work to do. Like, they're just at the beginning of the road, if you ask me. Like, my big concern for Flames fans who, you know, look at all this and it's very exciting and everything, but there's still not that big difference-making offensive guy who's going to sell a million jerseys and fill the net with 40 or 50 goals every year.
0: Like, right.
1: That guy is still not in the organization. I'm not saying a guy like Coronado or Gridden, you know, can't really, you know, exceed expectations and be a real leader. But I just don't – that's what they're missing, you know, that guy that goes first or second overall. And I don't know if Bjork could have been that guy. I don't think so. I don't know. But – it's that's the next step, I think, that they need to add. because they've got all sorts of depth all over the

0: replace all sorts of second, third, and fourth line guys coming in through the pipeline, but I don't see which guys are definitely destined for the first line. So that comes with time.
1: Yep. And that goes back to potentially getting another high pick in 2027 at the next draft, right? So,
0: yep.
1: He's Eric Francis, Pat Steinberg along with you. It's the Eric Francis Hour here on Flames Talk. I want to double back on, you know, when you talked about how there were some, and I saw it as well, and we took texts on our reaction show on Thursday as well, and there were definitely some who felt like the return was a little soft or a little underwhelming, and a few things there. I mean, number one, Blake turns 35 in November. I think the only time, in my eyes, their chance to get a first-round pick was at last year's deadline. And as you said earlier, don't even know if that really was all that much on the table from what we understand.
0: It wasn't.
1: So I thought that was their best chance of getting a first-round pick. Didn't materialize then. So once the trade deadline passed in March, I was like, I don't think they're getting a first-round pick. And so I was talking to somebody on Tuesday night, and was just kind of talking about, you know, what the return would be for Coleman. And I was talking to this person in hockey, and I said, I think it starts with a second round pick. And they kind of agreed that, like, if they could get a second round pick, that probably is the starting point. And so there was this feel out there that, well, why wouldn't you wait? Why wouldn't you wait to see if you could bump it up? And my point was, well, they set their price. It started with a second round pick plus. They got that price. They got a second, they got a third, and they got a fourth. And then we also found out that Blake had basically told, and Craig Conroy kind of alluded to this on Locker Cleanout Day, but Blake had told the organization he wasn't super keen on coming back on an expiring contract. He, if possible, would not like to be subjected to trade rumors for essentially the entire season. And so they did right by him, and he had requested this. And so knowing that he was either going to be traded or they were going to have to sign an extension, like, yeah, that extension was going to be 4, 5, 6 years. I think one of the comparables was the Charlie Coyle deal signed in May, and that's 6 by 6. And even if you're able to get it down a few years, Blake turns 35 in November. And I just don't think if you're the Flames, where they are, a little bit different than Columbus, where the Flames are, they're not able to give 4 and 5 year extensions to soon to be 35-year-olds. This is not where they are in their process. So I understand why Blake would have wanted that extension. I don't think, like, for him to forego being a playoff team, I would want some long-term security as well. I fully 100%. Get that. I fully get that. I don't begrudge him at all. But for the Flames, that didn't make sense. So now you get your price, and you only had one team of the 10 that was interested at the time. I don't know if waiting would have made a whole lot of sense. I think once you get your price, knowing the context and the situation, I think you got to pounce.
0: I had spoken to Conroy 2 days before. Well, I think all week we've been speaking, but I remember a conversation a couple days earlier, and him saying, "Look, we're so flexible on this Blake Coleman thing. Like, we might just resign him. Like, we really might. Like, Eric, I'm telling you. Like, we, you know, he's such a great guy. He's so great in the room. He's a mentor for the kids. Blah blah blah." You know, we'd be open to that if the right deal doesn't come along. That's not the worst thing in the world. Like, we'd be open to that. But I think you're right. Over the last 48 hours, and Bill Guerin said yesterday that the deal did come together in the last 2 days.
1: Yeah. Yeah, I was on Tuesday night when I was speaking to a couple people, this was not even on the radar. It popped on like either later that night or early on Wednesday.
0: Yeah, so really, this is kind of a developing situation. And look, they were always prepared for it to just happen very quickly if the right deal came along. And then, you know, once they knew that Coleman was looking for a whole lot longer than I think they would ever be prepared to offer a 34-year-old. Then it was, yeah. And the right deal came along right at the right time. And so they made the deal. But yeah, it's you know, they were also saying the same thing about Rasmus Anderson, but knowing deep in their mind that it was how it was going to end.
1: Yeah.
0: And so in both cases, it ended the right way. In both cases, I thought the return was pretty good. And again, sometimes they're victimized, you know, by the expectations of the media and fans. You know, we were the ones all along floating around that you could probably get a first rounder for Blake Coleman, but we're not the ones who were in on all those meetings with GMs around the league. Well, the 10 GMs, it was a 10-team list, right? Narrows the gap. And those 10 teams, I dare say, are probably all the ones that are closest to the cap. And, you know, that's a factor. And
1: well, don't forget that the Flames retained 50% of Blake Coleman's money here, because that was something that was off the table at the trade deadline. I think they would have been able to get a similar price, maybe slightly higher, but a similar price at the deadline in March. But they couldn't, because any team acquiring him needed retention, and they needed that retention spot to get the deal with Kadri done, and which they did pretty good on when it came to the return for Nazem, right? So they really weren't in a position to make that move back in March.
0: Yeah, exactly. So you got a little more for it. And, you know, not that any fan cares, and it's not really that relevant, but the Flames saved $2.5 million on this deal by trading away Mata. And I want to go back to Mata just for a second. Look, I know he came here I can't remember the stat. Didn't he have basically a point a game, 11 games, 10 points or something like whatever the numbers were? He was on a pretty good stretch there where, like,
1: he was 14 points in 21 games is where it ended up, but there was a stretch there early on where he was like flirting with point per game, and it was like over 10 or 11 games.
0: So people are like, oh, wait a second, we've reawakened the Giant, and this guy could maybe help run the power play and all this. You know, that was a very small sample size, and he played well, no question about it, but there was no reason to think that he was going to push for a top four spot at all. So they got, you know, it was a bit of a salary dump to get rid of him. Not that they're worried about the cap at all. As a matter of fact, I had to ask the other day to see if they were going to be able to get to the floor. I was talking to Ryan Huska, and I'm like, are you guys going to get to, you're going to have to make some moves to get to the floor? Well, anyway, I looked at the numbers right away, and no, they're well past the floor. But the reality is,
1: and they'll be adding more money once they sign Nemitz, course, too, right?
0: Yeah. And that'll be an interesting one. I mean, we don't have to get into that today because it's all speculation, but, you know, whether he wants to go short term or long term. He told me from the minutes after he was signed, he wanted to sign long term. I believe him. But again, at the end of the day, him and his agent have to figure out what's best for him and try to figure that out. I'd still be surprised if he didn't sign for him. Like, he's going to, I don't know. I shouldn't even guess, because these days, everyone wants to go shorter rather than longer, and I understand that. But I think in his case, he should go longer. But we'll see.
1: And then the last thing, maybe before we pause, and last thing kind of related. I just wanted to, there's so much there. I wanted to reiterate, I totally agree with your point on Jake Middleton. Like, I think people are going to love him. I think he's going to turn into one of those, you know, they said goodbye to Ryan Lomberg. That guy was, kind of like the number one on the power rankings of Flames beauties the last 2 years. I think Middleton might be the number one guy on those power rankings going forward. The stash, he's an Alberta boy. He moved from Wainwright to Ontario at the age of 8, but we found out that his grandparents and now his aunt and uncle still own the Honey Pot in Wainwright. So he's got Alberta roots. He's got lots of people out here. I think you're right. People are going to love this guy. And then the fights and the toughness and adding that element, which you did lose a little bit with Lomberg moving on. So I wanted to reiterate that. But what happens now? Like, what does the rest of the summer look like? The Nemitz trade has been made. We'll get into the draft a little bit later on here on the Eric Francis Hour, but they went through the draft and you know, made the two selections in the first round. They've traded for Nemitz. They've now made the Blake Coleman trade. What else, like, what else is there? What else do we have our eye on as the summer continues here?
0: You know, my short answer would be, you know, we're going to keep an eye on Connor Zeri, and, you know, it's been out there that, you know, Flames are looking for a second rounder. And I don't think there's any question that, you know, the relationship hasn't blossomed the way either side thought it would or hoped it would. I think there's frustration on both sides. You know, one side would say, I'm not given the right opportunities or enough of them. The other side would say, well, you got to earn them. Anyway, I don't think there's bad blood, but if they could get a second rounder, they would have a long time ago. And so I don't think you're getting a second rounder for Connor Zeri, but I still think, you know, given now that you've moved Coleman, I still think Zeri will be probably the biggest, I don't want to say controversy, but, you know, one of the issues kind of hanging over the club, because it's kind of out there that, you know, it might not be destined to last too long. But that said, now, especially now that this opportunity has opened up, I know they're very open to him coming back into camp. If they don't get a second rounder, or they don't, and they're not willing to bend for a third or fourth rounder, they'll open camp and he'll be there. And guess what? If he plays really well and starts to flourish, then all that talk will disappear.
1: Yep.
0: Because they still got him under contract for two more years at $3.7 million. It's very respectable for both sides. So Zeri's the short answer. And the other one is, you know, they're done shopping. But if a deal was out there kind of along the same lines as Nemec, whereas a team was, you know, kind of up against the cap or decided, you know what, we've got a youngster who's not that happy here. Or if any of those age-appropriate players around the league were having a situation where a team thought, you know what, maybe it's best we move on from them, the Flames would be happy to swoop in and try to help, yep, some, you know, help out. So that's the only other deal I kind of see being made. Other than that, they're reserving. You know, that was kind of interesting coming out of development camp the other day, where it was very clear. Four college players that the Flames have, four very highly touted, three first-rounders and then Ethan Wittenbach, they all have been very public about saying, look, I'm going one more year to college and then I'm coming to the NHL. And granted, that might not happen in all four cases. And we're talking about Cullen Porter. We're talking about Cole Rushdie. We're talking about Carson Corrales. They've all very publicly said one year will do it. And then I'm coming out. If one of them really has a bad season, then it's always open for the possibility that they don't come to the NHL for the final few games. But I think they're preparing for that being a very real possibility.
1: Which you have to.
0: What's that?
1: You have to, right?
0: You have to. And you're happy to have it happen. And, you know, so you've got to save four or five contract spots for those possibilities. And by the time they end up signing Nemec and they sign Othman, you know, they're going to be right around that 49 mark out of the 50 contracts. So those people who are wondering why they didn't dip into any free agency whatsoever, it was pretty obvious and pretty simple. A, there weren't the impact players they're kind of looking for, especially in the age bracket they're looking for. But more importantly, they just don't have the room for that. They want to leave room for the youngsters on the roster, contract-wise, and on the ice. Yep. So, again, all their actions are pointing towards moving in the right direction.
1: Yep, no doubt about it. And it's funny because we were they were in a situation, remember last year when we were tracking down all the college stories, and it started with you tracking down the Tyson Gross story. They signed him, and you know, he looks like he's actually going to be in the mix for some real NHL work starting next season, like full-time. But, you know, they were chasing down Tyson Gross as a college free agent, and then it was Jonathan Castagna and Abram Weeb and signing these guys out of college, and they're like, okay, are they going to be up against it? And are they going to run out of contracts? And there was, you know, talk at the end of the season. Like they had conversations, Eric, about Reshny coming out after year one. They had conversations about Wittenbach coming out after year one. And they would have figured it out had those guys wanted to, had they really pushed for it. But, you know, the Flames are like, we think it's better if you go back for one more year. But if you really want to, we'll go down that road and have the conversation with you. But they were right up against it last year, too. So, you know, the fact that they were so tight last year, I think really put them in a spot where they're like, we got to make sure that we're not in that spot once again. So that they got lucky because Castagna signed a futures deal and his contract didn't start last year. But had that happened, they would have been at 50 at the end of the year.
0: Yeah. And that would have precluded you wouldn't even be able to have you couldn't even fake a conversation then with Reshny or Wittenbach. And I don't think those conversations were significant. We're destined to be anything more than let's kick this can down the road another year. But it's very respectful that they, you know, had those conversations with an open mind and an actual contract option open if everyone thought it was the right thing. But I think they do the right thing. And listen, how mature, like I think the one thing when you talk about Carson Corrales, immaturity is a big word that you use a lot. You know, a kid growing up real fast on the farm and just being mature physically and emotionally. I just thought it was really mature chatting with him the other day at the development camp and him saying, you know, yeah, I know I'm going to school this year and I'm not just trying to get into the NHL for 3 or 4 or 5 years. I want to be in the NHL for 10 or 15. And by me waiting a year and growing a little more and rounding out my game and getting a little bigger, all these things are going to help me be better suited for a long career in the NHL. And that's exactly the mentality you want every player to have. And I'm sure that came from, you know, long conversations with his agent and the Flames. And so everyone's on the same page. It's pretty impressive.
1: Yep. It's the Eric Francis Hour on Flames Talk. It's Pat Steinberg and Eric Francis of Sportsnet and Sportsnet.ca. 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
1: Thanks for hanging out with us. It's the Eric Francis Hour for Paradise Bay Hot Tubs on this Friday edition of Flames Talk. 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But right now, it's the Eric Francis Hour. Eric Francis with us. My name is Pat Steinberg. And, you know, leading up to draft day and leading up to draft weekend, for weeks and weeks and weeks, you and I had been talking about it. And one of the things that, you know, you had talked about, I agreed, is that, you know, felt like maybe the Flames could be one of the big movers and shakers of draft weekend. And I mean, you take a look at it, they kind of helped kick draft week off with the Simone Nemitz trade. And then they go into draft weekend. They take Carson Carls at number six. On day two, they make a splash. They move up to take Tobias Trayball, first goaltender off the board. And they do that at number 42 overall and surprise some people and had some people talking. And then, you know, they finish it off, 9 days later with the Blake Coleman trade on Thursday with the Minnesota Wild. So turned out to be a pretty eventful week or so for the Flames, didn't it?
0: Yeah, you know what, they didn't make the splash at the draft like I kind of thought they did, but when you take the totality of those 9 days into account and wedge the draft in there, there's no question about it. The Flames definitely made a significant splash over the last little while. So and when I say they didn't make the big, you know, they had a very productive draft. Nine guys, that's huge by any standards. I just don't think anybody was walking, you know, Trayball is significant. That's a guy who everybody had as their number one goalie on the list at the draft. That's significant and a nice bullet in the Flames chamber moving forward, whatever they do with it. And then the Joe Aginla was very interesting. And, you know, I think people are, I don't know if they're split, but, you know, at the end of the day, a third rounder is a gamble at the best of times. And who better to gamble on than the Aginla name, you know, especially after he had such an off season. So I think there were a lot of exciting things, especially Carson Carls, you know, heading the charge. People are jacked about him in this city. So, yeah, I think you definitely, if you're the Calgary Flames, can take a deep breath, exhale, and feel good about the way the offseason's gone. It was pretty quiet up until those moves were made.
1: Yep.
0: But now that they've done, I think they got a lot of significant work done. And, you know, I wanted to point out, I don't know if you want to get into this now, but, you know, they did also take a significant run at Mason McTavish. You know, that was a guy, you know, that fills, you know, obviously the biggest need this organization has, a center iceman. A guy who I think could be an impactful guy. I know he hasn't really flourished yet in the NHL, but I think everybody sees the talent that's there. And they were very interested in trying to make a deal to get him before he was traded to St. Louis. But at the end of the day, the package St. Louis gave up, 15th overall pick and 29th overall pick. Like, the Flames didn't even have that sort of firepower to offer up. So they weren't even in the same.
1: Like, I guess they could have done number six and number 30, and that might have got it done, but they weren't going to give up number six overall.
0: No. And that's the thing. They would 30th they could have lived with parting with, but not number six. And so that, you know, some could argue that they should have. Either way, they didn't. And
1: I would argue back very, very aggressively if you thought that they should have given up number six.
0: That's right. Because, you know, I think everybody looks at McTavish and look, the upside is huge. And we all saw him at the World Juniors and stuff. And this guy's, I think he could be a stud, but it hasn't happened. And, you know, now he's burned through the organization. And people wonder why, like, what, why did that not work out? And why was there so much friction? And anyway, he moves on, he gets a fresh new shot. I just thought it'd be important to note, cause that was an interesting, when I had that confirmed, I thought, you know, that's worth noting to people that they did try. They just couldn't get it done.
1: It's funny because I think that's the second straight off season that they had taken a run at McTavish, because remember the year before McTavish didn't sign and missed most of training camp. And I know the Flames had some, you know, they had some significant-ish talks with the Ducks at that time as well. And in both cases, the price that Pat Verbeek was looking for was just a little bit too rich for Calgary's blood. And that happened again this time around. So it's important to point out and you know, I think it's also important to point out that when the Flames made the Simone Nemitz trade, Nemitz was not the only young defenseman they were after. I know that Bowen Byram was a guy they talked about, but obviously they weren't going to pay the price that Chicago paid for Bowen Byram at number four overall, and $12.5 million on top of that on his contract. Olin Zellweger that went to Buffalo, that was also a guy that I know that they were interested in, but they really, really thought thought that Simone Nemitz was the guy that fit them the best. The second half of his season, the pro scouts, the analytics crew the Flames have, it was pretty unanimous, apparently, that Nemitz was the guy that fit them the best. But it's not like, I think it's just important to underline that it's not like Flames had tunnel vision on Nemitz, and it's not like they haven't been looking to add young players. Like, we talked either, it was 2 weeks ago, I think, when we talked, where we're like, yeah, the type of young player, the age range has shifted a little bit. It's now kind of 20 to 23 is what they're looking at, and they've tried. They've acquired one already in Nemitz, and they've definitely been scouring and seeing what other options are potentially out there.
0: And they don't come up very often.
1: Nope.
0: That's the important thing to point out. So that's why you do have to give them credit. And they paid a lot to get Nemec. And there's certainly some risk involved because he's not nearly kind of performed at that high level that you're gambling he will. But I think it's a solid gamble, and I think it's a great move. But, you know, that was a very unique situation where the player was just not happy with where he was and who he was behind. Excuse me. It's day one of Stampede, and I already have whiskey voice. Like, God help me. Like, who decided we need longer Stampede? Like, 10 days wasn't enough. We had to add yesterday.
1: Yep.
0: But I
1: you need a day zero.
0: It's my fault. I'm part of it, too. So, sorry, I got to get a drink of water here. Anyway, yeah, those guys just don't come up very often. So, good for the Flames for trying to be in on those guys, all three of those guys that you mentioned, because they are all in that window of 20 to 23 year olds that you're looking for, and those are the guys you want.
1: Yep. Let's maybe finish up, and it's interesting that you bring up McTavish, because he goes from Anaheim to St. Louis when it's all said and done, and a big reason why McTavish was so clearly available this summer was because Pat Verbeek, the GM of the Anaheim Ducks, is gearing up to sign a few important players, and I think everybody knows that two of those players are at forward. It's Cutter Gauthier and it's Leo Carlson, and we got news on Friday that Cutter Gauthier is not eligible for an offer sheet. However, Leo Carlson is eligible and has accepted an offer sheet on this Friday. The Philadelphia Flyers have signed Leo Carlson to an offer sheet of 5 years at an AAV of $18 million. Now, this is one of the best center prospects in the NHL. He had a breakout year this year with the Ducks. He had 67 points in 70 games, 11 more points in 12 playoff games as the Ducks upset the Oilers in round number one. And the former number two overall pick, who's just 21 years old, looks like he is knocking on the door to be a bona fide NHL superstar. And Philadelphia decides to take advantage of Anaheim's situation. 5 times 18 on an offer sheet, Eric. And now the Ducks have a week to decide whether or not they want to match or if they want to take the 4 first-round draft picks as compensation.
0: You should have warned people who are just driving right now and listening to this that you were going to throw a number like $18 million.
1: No, Steinberg, shut up. You're lying.
0: There'd be people that might have driven off the road by now. Like, are you, like, this is where we're at in the NHL. It's pretty wild. And yeah, that's a stunning move. I think there's a little personal history there between the GMs that you know, kind of fueled this sort of offer. But at the end of the day, look, it's legit that Philly would want a superstar like Leo Carlson. And I'll say that. I don't think people understand how good Leo Carlson is.
1: 1,000%.
0: Because he plays in the West in the middle of the night, and most people never see him play. And I would say the same about Seneca. But either way, Philly obviously saw him and saw enough of him to understand that this guy could be that good. The thing I always wonder, like, is if Anaheim can or decides they will step forward and pay that money, you know, if they will pay it, how is that complicated when the player comes back into the room? You know, I mean, there can't be a player in there who blames them and quite frankly doesn't thank them for trying to, you know, raise the bar up to $18 million. Like, that helps everybody when you're doing stuff like that. But, you know, you still kind of turned your back. I don't know. It's business. I guess most players understand that. But Do you wonder that too? Like, how does a guy go back in the room after that?
1: I do, and I because some of the more publicized offer sheets that we've seen, right? Like the one that there's a documentary on, the Joe Sakic one with the New York Rangers, and that didn't seem to hurt Sakic's legacy in Colorado. Like, he's, you know, that guy is never going to have to pay for a meal again in Denver. So it didn't seem to hurt Sakic's legacy, right? And Sebastian Aho signed that offer sheet. That was the last like really big offer sheet a number of years ago, when he signed an offer sheet with Montreal. Didn't seem to hurt that either. He just helped them win a Stanley Cup that you covered a few weeks ago. So that didn't seem to hurt. And yet, you know, I remember when Ryan O'Reilly, like, let's just forget about what would happen. Let's forget about the other stuff. But when Ryan O'Reilly did agree to sign with Calgary, and it wasn't like he went back to Colorado, but it felt like it was inevitable that the Avalanche were going to trade him, and they did eventually trade him to the Buffalo Sabres, right? So so I do think sometimes it can be a little bit difficult. I'm not sure. I really don't know, because now if the Ducks match, like, that's an $18 million, the highest paid player in the NHL. You got the pressure that goes along with it. You've got your teammates saying, okay, well, we know it's a salary cap world, and you're taking $18 million of the salary cap. I really wonder myself. I think it is a fascinating dynamic on top of the actual decision that Anaheim's got to make, and, you know, just how interesting these things are.
0: You know, there was a lot of talk by some people, not me, but some people thinking that last year they were going to see a whole bunch of offer sheets. That was going to be the way of the future. And I totally disagreed. And I never thought you were going to see many of them at all. And we haven't seen many. So this one surprised me that like every offer sheet, they come out of nowhere to a degree. And I got to tell you, as a fan, there aren't many things more juicy, are there? Really, when you think about it, it's a cutthroat move. People love that. The two GMs are battling it out. Two organizations are like, screw you, man. No, screw you. and I just think it's a fast, you know, for the next week or however long this drama lasts, everyone's going to be debating, you know, should they, shouldn't they? Is this fair game? All the different things that come with this. But at the end of the day, more than anything, it bolsters his stock and his bank account. Like, if there is any hard feelings of him going back in that room, and again, I'm not sure, like who could blame him for signing it?
1: No,
0: like, who in the world would blame anyone, as happy as anyone could be in any job in the world, for someone coming forward and saying, I want to pay you more than anybody in the world has offered to ever pay anybody in your profession? Tough to say no. So good on Philly. I love the drama.
1: Yep. All right, Paul. What does the Stampede weekend look like for you? You've got Friday, Saturday, Sunday. Like, what is Stampede 2026 look like for the King of Stampede, Eric Francis?
0: My God. I don't know about that, but I know there'll be tater tots in my near future again over at your tent. So thanks again. You know, I'll be at the Cowboys tent several times. I got the rodeo one day. I got the Chucks the next. I got bull busting tonight. I just love this, man. Like, this city, as I said, it absolutely comes alive. It's just the most amazing 10 days of the year. And I'm fully immersed in this thing. So, and I know you are too. So we will see you at a tent very soon, my friend. I know that.
1: Great stuff as always, man. And our final Eric Francis hour before a significant hiatus on Flames Talk is next week. So we'll do it to close out Stampede next Friday. But enjoy your Stampede weekend, number one, pal. And we'll be seeing you soon.
0: You too, buddy. Happy Stampede, everybody. Get out there and enjoy it.
1: Thanks, EF.
0: Thanks, bud. Cheers.
1: It's the Eric Francis Hour. Eric joins us every Friday here on Flames Talk. You can get him on Twitter at Eric Francis. You can read him at sportsnet.ca and, of course, see him on Sportsnet Television. My name is Pat Steinberg. That'll start to wrap us up this hour. Thanks to Cam Hughes, Azamali Nanji, our outstanding producers this hour as well. And the Eric Francis Hour brought to you each and every week by Paradise Bay Hot Tubs. 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
31: The Mariners are horrid against left-handed hitting right now. So I would expect that they go out and do something at the trade deadline. They're atrocious. With left-handed, they're going up against Cease tonight, right-hander, so that may, help them a little bit. But again, both of these teams are struggling to get going. Of course, the Mariners are trying to hold on to their spot, and the Blue Jays are just trying to fight to make a wild card spot right now.
0: Yeah, that's exactly the scenario for sure. Now, the Mariners have battled back to tie Texas, as you just alluded to, at the top of the division, 45-43. Not the greatest record, but it is tied for first in the division. Overall, Maury, before we get more into the Mariners, do you see the American League continuing the way it is? Like, are we really going to see a year where a playoff team might get in at 83-79? Is it going to be this bad for, like, come October?
31: You know, I would normally say no, but at this stage, I think it's possible. It's just, it's bad. It's just bad, Roger. I mean, it's just mediocre. I always joke. I'm like, somebody must want to win the AL West, which has been the joke of the AL Central, right? And again, now I look across, and it's not like the Yankees are running ramshot in the East or that the Rays are dominating. It's just lackluster all the way around. There just doesn't seem to be any one team. And we're sitting here having a conversation now about the Chicago White Sox potentially being in there and being a wild card to win the division in the AL Central. It's just a weird year, Roger. I don't know what the deal is. It's bad for the World Series, right? I mean, if you get in there, I just don't see anybody going up against the National League right now like we did last year and getting to seven games. I mean, is it possible to have a sweep in the World Series this year? I think it's entirely possible.
0: Well, it looks that way, but still some baseball to play, and we'll see. Okay, so you mentioned Cal Raleigh, and, you know, at least back in the lineup and getting it. But, boy, the numbers are just terrible. A batting average of 163, an OPS of 570, a slugging percentage of 301. This is a guy who had an historic home run season, 8 homers, but in 56 games. And the comparison to last year is really, you know, obvious. What about the rest of the lineup, though, in picking him up when he was out of the lineup? And, Maury, the Mariners were even worse earlier in the season. What's been the catalyst to at least get them back into a first-place tie here?
31: Well, it'd be good if they could hit the baseball, just to be really, you know, just to be terse about the situation. They won the game last night 1-0, Roger, and that run was scored on a bases-loaded walk. They cannot seem to find the doggone baseball. They're just, we had a no-hitter on both sides of the plate going all the way into the sixth inning, heading into the seventh. It's just, they cannot seem to string together and get any quality hits. And that's a problem. Last year, they feasted on the home run ball. And now that power has dropped, largely due to the fact, again, of Cal Raleigh, you know, being a large catalyst to that, they're having to try and play regular contact station-to-station baseball. And with the exception of a couple of these games with the Angels, they just haven't been able to do that. And so that's their problem. I mean, they really, you know, sure, I can say that the bullpen has been spotty at times. The rotation has been fairly good. You know, so that's the thing. I mean, right now they're dealing with a thing where they're doing this piggybacking experiment where they basically have 6 starters and basically putting 2 of them in games as rotations come up, which is kind of interesting. But for the most part, again, the problem is at the plate. So, you know, in typical Mariners fashion, they just can't seem to get it figured out. They can't get balanced. Last year was the most balanced that they had in the second half of the season. Maybe, you know, maybe it happens again. They do seem to be a bit of a second half team. Certainly Julio Rodriguez is. So maybe they're going to have that happen. But I just, for whatever reason, what's going on with Cal Raleigh and power, that's an issue. And how it went last year was he carried a lot of that weight.
0: So he certainly did, had a season for the ages for sure. Let's stay on that piggyback kind of rotation. This is kind of the ultimate democracy, I guess. You know, you get everybody involved and keep everybody fresh. It's something the Blue Jays might have wanted to look at when they started the year with 8 or 9 starters and everybody got hurt. And they didn't have to worry about making sure everybody got pitching time. In fact, they had to scrounge for a fifth starter and use bullpen days. How is that being perceived? Is this going to be a trend here now? Like, where did this come from?
31: Well, I mean, the biggest thing was that Luis Castillo has not been very strong. And there were some concerns about whether it was going to be a situation to where he might get relegated to the bullpen. And so they're sitting there. They have, again, they're pretty strong. But I think that it was an interesting deal. They had to get buy-in from everybody. I think that there was a general concern that when you mess with the routine, right? Players, especially in baseball, are so routine driven that this idea that you would have somebody start and then they would come in, and then another starter would come in halfway through. And the way they would do that was they would move everybody around in basically this rotating fashion. And it's certainly novel and unique, right? I mean, it's kind of smart. You would go, well, you're saving a bullpen arm. You're keeping everybody fresh. You're not trying to, if you're running out of options, well, you can't really send guys down. So what are you going to do? You're going to move a guy to the bullpen? Well, that obviously can screw things up as well. So I really think that what they're doing is trying this experiment. It's a money ball thing. It's been fairly good so far, strangely. It's just been one of those things where I think that everybody was waiting for a bit of a disaster to happen. But I think that, the critical thing about that, Roger, is that the pitchers themselves that are involved in this were, of course, initially, they didn't like it at all. They had several meetings with them and got them all to buy in on it. And so, you know, so far, so good, I guess, right? I mean, they're going to go ahead and do that. The issue with the bullpen and being able to do something about it, that's important because Munoz, their closer, hasn't been as strong as he has in the past. That has led to some situations to where we've had some longer bouts of running through, you know, setup guys. So, again, is it similar to the NBA where we go ahead and we do, you know, sit guys down? Is this a new trend in which we go, you know, we've got a great idea here. We're going to go ahead and stretch this out. Again, it's one less guy out of the bullpen, but it, you know, so far so good for them.
0: No, it's interesting. There's no doubt. And it's a novel approach for sure. You mentioned Castillo struggling and, you know, this is a guy who's been a constant here. So, and here in Toronto, Maury, we keep saying, well, listen, the Blue Jays have too much talent. They're going to straighten it out. That's been the mantra. And I've been on that soapbox. And although it's tough to stay on that soapbox the way they've been playing at times this year, but you stay on that. I got to believe it's the same kind of thing with the Mariners. I mean, because we bemoan the fact here in Toronto, look how close the Blue Jays were to winning it. Well, the Mariners were every bit as close, to be honest with you, because as we all know, it took that dramatic homer from Springer to come back, and the Blue Jays trailed in the series, for heaven's sakes, to the Mariners. It's a series the Mariners could have easily won. So I got to believe, despite the fact that things aren't working out great and they're piggybacking and they're experimenting, when you get close to the trade deadline, this team is still a team that thinks it can win. What do you think they're going to do?
31: Well, they're absolutely going to be buyers at the trade deadline. I mean, they've got to get a left-handed a bat in there that can hit left-handed pitching. They just have to. It's just one of these issues that this has been a significant problem for them. So I think that they're going to do something about that. The issue at hand, again, is, and we've talked about this in years past, Roger, with the Blue Jays, and what we latched on last year was their consistency. And the Mariners haven't been consistent. Now, the issue with the Mariners, I think, is largely, I cannot remember another season in which injuries have hit them as hard as they have this time around this year. But they're just not providing run support. So I don't know. I mean, you're going to sit there. I mentioned, you know, earlier on in this segment that Luis Rodriguez is a second half guy. Okay, maybe you don't get the prodigious home run production out of Cal Raleigh, but you get him something closer to where he was before last year. Rania Rosarena has been good. And then the big thing is you've got some guys, some prospects that are really doing quite well. Colt Emerson is the shortstop of the future and is really developing quite well. Cole Young at second has turned out really well as well. And then Dominic Canzone, who's dealing with injuries, but has been really, really improved. So the problem that they had last year was the 7-8-9 guys were bad. Now you got those guys coming around. Now the guys that you would expect, your stars, have not. So, yeah, can they possibly turn it around and get it going? In a weak AL West, I think that they're absolutely there and can win the division. I think it's theirs to lose at this stage, given where things are at. It's just so doggone weak. I don't know how they do. They're the only team in the AL West on the plus side of run differential. So you'd have to say that they're the, you know, team to beat, even though they're sitting there tied right now. They should win it.
0: Yeah, it's an interesting division. Texas and Seattle tied at 45 and 43. Houston, 43 and 46. They've had all kinds of injuries, too. 2.5 back. The Athletics were competitive early, but they've started to slip back. But you're right, Texas is -2 run differential. Houston, -46. Seattle, +14. And that's an indicator a lot of people look at. So Mariners also on a 3-game winning streak heading into tonight's game. One of the problems with the Blue Jays and their chances of getting back into this, of course, their division much tougher at the top with the Yankees and Tampa Bay. And the Jays have already played 49 home games, Maury, and 38 on the road. That's a difference of 11 more road games down in this latter half of the season than home. That's substantial. However, when they play in Seattle, they usually get a lift from a lot of Canadian fans. Should we expect the same kind of thing? Are you hearing anything for this weekend?
31: Well, they always travel well. They come down from Vancouver. And let me tell you, if anybody gets an opportunity to see that in action, I love it. It's one of the greatest things to watch. It's as close to a regional rivalry when you're not in the region, if that makes any sense.
0: Yeah, it does.
31: It's just a lot of fun. A lot of Blue Jay fans there, and it makes for a great, great atmosphere. But, you know, I don't know. I would say this. You mentioned that the Mariners won 3 games in a row. It's against the Angels that they won those games. That's not a good thing to say that you go, oh, you must be turning it around. That's the team. And, again, I come back to last night. They won 1-0. That one run was scored on a bases-loaded walk. So they didn't even punch anything in, you know, again, with hits with that. I think the biggest problem for the Blue Jays is – if you're 24, you're a game under 500 at home, and you have all those home games, and then you're 17-21 away, that's just not good. You're 16-30 against teams over 500. That's a bad sign. I mean, it's just not a good place that you want to be in. They're the only thing I think right now, I would have to say, and I hate to say this because, again, we haven't even hit the halfway mark. I would be shocked if they won the division at this point. I just, you know, there's so many problems up and down across everything, you know, whether it's been the bullpen, the rotation has been spotty, offense is anemic. So, okay, you know, you go, we're not going to win the division. They've got to really fight right now just to even win the AL. And again, we mentioned this, the American League is super weak. So, you know, that's not a good indicator. You just got to sit there and pray that they're going to go out and do something. I think that the Blue Jays will be buyers. They're not going to sit there after what happened last year and throw in the towel halfway through the season. I think they're going to try and make some moves at the trade deadline and see if they can get themselves turned around. They need to get Vladimir Guerrero figured out. I don't know what that is because it seems to be all over the place. And George Springer right now, those two guys are key to obviously getting the offense going. So, I mean, I guess I look at it that way. Again, it's a systemic problem for the Jays right now, and that's not a great place to be. You've just got a bunch of different things that you're trying to address.
0: 100% right there. Maury, we've got about 2 minutes, but I got to ask you about Tampa Bay and the Yankees. Yankees are on a 7-game losing streak. Tampa Bay's on an 8-game win streak. So now the Rays have a 4-game lead on the Yankees. I know the Yankees are missing Judge, but, I mean, is Tampa Bay that good?
31: Yeah, this is a great question. I think that the Yankees are that inconsistent. And the Jays or the Rays have, you know, it's an incredible story with that organization to have that situation in terms of their revenue resources and do this. Here we are, we're about ready to go into a doggone lockout, and there's this talk about this economic disparity and trying to sell that as what that will deal with competitiveness. and we're having conversations about some of these teams that, if it was strictly payroll related, have no right being as good as they are. So, you know, you can sit there and say that there's some weakness going on in the AL. Again, the Jays are part of that equation. I'm watching the Yankees right now play the Twins. It's 3-2 in the bottom of the fourth. And they, you know, again, the Yankees seem to be this club that for whatever doggone reason, they just cannot seem to pull it out and get themselves going with any sense of consistency. And on paper, they should be running ramshot. So, again, Judge, right? I mean, we can talk about Cal Raleigh with the Mariners, and we can talk about Aaron Judge with the Yankees. I mean, you certainly need him there. I mean, he's key, but one, it's baseball. One guy is not going to lift everybody. And so, again, you know, I what are you going to get at the end of the season? I think that the Rays are in a better position to do this.

0: Blue Jays are not alone in a team that had a great season last year with sky-high expectations at the start of the year that haven't delivered. The difference is they play in the American League West, and they're tied for first, and the Blue Jays are in third in the American League East, 11.5 games behind Tampa Bay. So what division you play in really does make a difference. Thanks to everybody who were a part of the show. Lance Hornby, Kai Gamage, Chris Meany, Keith Smith, Maury Brown, Christian Schiniti, great job behind the glass. Christian, thank you. Technical director, producer, par excellence. I'll join you again Sunday, 1 to 4 on Sunday because of the Blue Jays being in Seattle. Look forward to chatting with you then. 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
2: Hoffman sets at the belt. He kicks and delivers. Swing and a miss, strike three. The Blue Jays win it. And Jeff Hoffman helps the Blue Jays set a club record with their 19th strikeout in a 9-inning game.
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8: Welcome to the Blue Jays pregame show here on the Sportsnet Radio Network. Show Ali, Nick Ashmore here with you tonight at Baseball Control. Jays take it on the Mariners in the first of three games in Seattle. Tonight it'll be Dylan Cease to start the road trip. Mariners will send Luis Castillo to the mound to start on the other side. First pitch tonight flies 10:10 p.m. Eastern, 7:10 p.m. Pacific on the network. Eric Smith and Chris LaRue are standing by. Nick, how are we doing tonight? I forget, you're not a coffee guy, right? So I don't know what your stimulant of choice is for these late ones.
9: Not at this time of night. I have at times reached for a hot chocolate in studio, which would be absolutely insane given the context of today. And of course, it's not super hot outside anymore given the time, but I can remember my walk to the studio, and I don't think I'll be doing it this time. I might be raw dogging it. It's a bit problematic because I did yawn just before we started, and we've got a whole baseball game and a post-game show to do afterwards. So there's some level of concern about energy levels, but it's never going to be higher than it is right now. Right now, energy is good.
8: Yeah, it's all downhill from here. That's certainly how I feel, too. You know, it's funny, just on a completely unrelated to baseball note, it's been unbelievably hot in the city, right? I think it was like Canada Day. When you consider the temperature plus the humidex, and the dome was open until it started to look lightning storm down in, you know, Oakville, and the storm was coming towards the Rogers Center, so they closed the dome. I believe it was the humidex wise the highest temperature in the history of Toronto on a Canada Day, which is honestly almost unbelievable, but also very believable these days. I'm the kind of person, I don't know if I ever told you this before, I'm the kind of person who loves to be as hot as humanly possible. I love it. Like, I love the heat, and by extension, despise the cold. So I actually am at my most comfortable right now when it's unbelievably hot.
9: I struggle with that. I'm not quite there. I've gotten better over the years. Maybe I'm just adapting to the changing environment.
8: Maybe.
9: What I will say about days of this level of heat is that it allows you to wear sleeveless shirts without seeming like a huge dirtbag. And I enjoy that because a lot of the time, if you wear a sleeveless shirt out into public, people will question that or at least give you the odd look. But when it's 30 plus degrees, everybody understands. And so I'm able to use a certain part of my wardrobe that sometimes goes underused in my view in those days.
8: Well, you know what? Thankfully for both, I think probably for everyone, and including perhaps the Canadian fans who went down to Seattle for this series, given that it is usually a Canadian stronghold, it is a balmy 21 degrees Celsius in Seattle right now. So I'm sure the Blue Jays are happy about that as well, given that it did not look particularly comfortable on Canada Day at the Rogers Center from a heat perspective. But because of that game, we are thankfully going into this road trip, at least right this second, Nick, on a winning note, right? We did not perhaps expected this when we looked at the losing streak that had ensued. The Blue Jays, of course, won the first game against the Mets, lost the second game in shutout fashion, and then won 9-3 against the Mets in the series finale to win that series against one of the few teams in baseball that had, at least at the time, a worse record than the Blue Jays. When you look back at the Canada Day game, I am curious what you feel like can be taken forward into this series. Perhaps not even just the series against the Mariners. There's a series against the Giants coming up. They're going to play in San Diego against the Padres as well. That's what awaits the Blue Jays before the All-Star break. What do you think they can take forward from that singular win, as much as we know that singular wins are small sample sizes?
9: Yeah, it's difficult to bring momentum forward, especially when you have an off day and you're facing a different pitcher and it's a different environment. Sometimes Seattle can be a tough place to hit. I'm going to be watching Sean Keyes, and you know, obviously he came up with that big home run in that game, and just... you know, the joy you could see from him getting, it's always good to get the first one under behind you, because especially when you are billed as a big time power hitter, when people saw Keyes elevated to big league level, they wanted to see him hit home runs. So now that has happened. Maybe there'll be some element of him relaxing. I'm curious if he's able to bring a more consistent power presence to lineup the way that he has done in the minor leagues. Things had been so bad for the Blue Jays offensively that there's almost kind of, a human element to it in terms of just getting some confidence. And there's so many games where it felt like the lineup just could not get anything going, especially early in ball games. And whether you want to attribute anything of that to, clutching the bat too tight, however you want to put that, that can build in players' minds when everyone feels like, I need to be the one to get something done because no one around here is doing anything. And so when you have a game where the lineup produces kind of up and down, that feeling perhaps can be alleviated a little bit. And if that's something you're able to take forward, that would be beneficial. It's just a bit of a fresh start with this West Coast road trip in terms of getting the offense on track.
8: One of the things I'm glad you mentioned Sean Keyes, because, you know, he had his first hit in his first game, and then the next couple of times he was in the lineup, we hadn't gotten a whole lot, but then you did get to see that power. I think the home run was an opposite field home run as well. So yeah, that's definitely something you hope they can bottle to a certain extent. One thing I did really like from the 9-3 win was, and again, it was perhaps this, and we'll see if this continues tonight, was out of circumstance, but George Springer was put on the paternity list. He is still on the paternity list. And Nathan Lucas batting leadoff. I got to say, especially against right-handed pitchers, I do like the idea of Nathan Lucas batting leadoff, especially if you're not going to get a whole hell of a lot from George Springer. Now, to be fair, we're in July now, so I think you can kind of close the book on the month of June. In the month of June, he was a lot better, George Springer, than he wasn't, I would say. But still, it felt like that production came maybe in the first half of June, in the last half of June, or in the last couple games at the very least before the paternity list thing. And certainly congratulations to the Springer family, but... you know, you'd seen it taper off a little bit to a certain extent. Maybe now that he's a new dad once again, he'll get that new dad strength that we love to talk about. But in his stead, Nathan Lucas, I did think in that one game, he acquitted himself quite well atop the order.
9: Yeah, and he's not a prototypical leadoff hitter in the sense that he doesn't walk that much. He did a little bit last year, but in the second half of the season and into this year, it has been more just constantly putting the ball in play with him. And that is an approach that can lead to some of these big hot streaks. We see this with Ernie Clement, right? The ball's always in play for Ernie Clement. So then he'll go on a 3-week or month stretch where it's, you know, multi-hit games all the time. Usually that comes back down to earth. It's hard to be an elite offensive player when you don't really walk and you don't really hit for a ton of power. Credit to Nathan Lucas. The power has come a little bit recently. Like, he's had a few home runs in recent weeks. And if you go back, basically, you know, past the vertigo that he was suffering at the beginning of the season, he's been pretty outstanding from a pure production standpoint from that moment on. He's got a 901 OPS in his last 40 games. Ooh. Like, that's a quarter of a season where he's been an elite level hitter. Has there been some luck involved in that? I would say so, right? But again, because he's not putting balls over the wall. He's not getting on base on a huge level. So he's really relying on just slapping. It's in, you know, not slap, that's unfair, but hitting line drives around the park, again, it's hard to make that totally sustainable, but the results are what they are. And the Blue Jays lineup has been looking for guys to produce. He's been doing it for weeks and weeks and weeks now, so he does deserve to get at bats at the top of the lineup.
8: Yeah, I mean, it wasn't that long ago. We would probably talk about Nathan Lucas even more glowingly than we're talking about him right now if the ball hadn't gotten away from Alejandro Kirk at the Rogers Center in the eighth inning, leading to a run being scored from second base, essentially, right? So because prior to that, Nathan Lucas blasting a two-run shot to help break a scoreless streak for the Blue Jays in that entire game. So I think they were losing 2-0 at that point. He made it 2-2, and then they would go on to lose 3-2. But yeah, I have to say, I do like him not only in right field, but atop the order, at the very least for now. Because to your point, I think we're at a point of the season, even with this wind coming off of on Wednesday, where you're just searching for answers on a more consistent basis. And I think John Schneider and company and Ross Atkins as well, I'm sure these guys are tearing their hair out trying to find something happening a little bit more consistently. And I mean, you know, we're going to talk about Vladimir Guerrero Jr. tonight, probably no matter what happens, right? I mean, if he has a great game, if he has a poor game, a mediocre game, whatever, we're going to talk about him on Jays Talk later on this evening. But they're just throwing something at the wall to see what sticks. And I think you feel good about Nathan Lucas, but you're right, he's not the most prototypical leadoff hitter.
9: No, and at the moment, they are looking at guys who are producing right now. Because the players that project to give them the most, the players who are theoretically the most talented and who, at the end of the day, may be their best hitters, just haven't been, right? Whether that's Vladdy coming off a really, really poor June, or whether that's Springer, who has been a bit inconsistent when he's been available. Yeah. Alejandro Kirk, since he's returned, he's someone they count on in the middle of the lineup. Of course, he hasn't quite found his footing offensively, even though he had a great game the moment he returned. You know, Addison Barger, that's becoming more and more of a question when a return will happen there. So these guys that they looked on as their players who were clearly going to deliver that above average or even really great offensive value, they just haven't gotten a lot from that group. So instead it's, okay, Kaz Okamoto, that's your middle of the lineup force, because that's the guy who's hitting right now. Dalton Varsho traditionally has been a below average hitter in his career. As much as last season was really exciting with all the home runs he hit, not generally an offensive difference maker. Well, he's kind of one of your more consistent guys. So you're going to see him in the middle of the lineup as well. You're going to give Keys some looks because he's been so good at the minor league level that you think maybe he has a chance to bring that across and deliver a power element. You know, guys like you, Hendrick Pinyongo, find opportunities because they are hitting and other people are not hitting. And there's things you can complain about with Pinyongo and how the rest of his game looks, but ultimately they're putting some guys in the lineup who they just have seen give them hits in recent weeks and recent months. And that sounds overly simplistic, but when your offense is scuffling that much, sometimes you do just have to focus a little bit on what people are doing in the moment and sort of survive day to day.
8: This is what the batting order, since we've kind of talked around it, this is what it looks like for tonight's ball game. Nathan Lucas is batting leadoff. He is in right field. Vladimir Guerrero Jr. batting second at first base. Cosmo Okamoto batting third. He is at third base. Dalton Varsho is in the cleanup spot tonight. He is in center field. Alejandro Kirk is catching. He is batting fifth. Yohandrick Pinyongo is batting sixth in left field. Ernie Clements at second base batting seventh, batting eighth. Sean Keyes, he is DHing. And Andrés Giménez is batting ninth. He is at shortstop. Again, they're going to keep trying things. I don't hate the idea, especially with Springer out, right? I don't hate the idea of them trying out Keys. One guy we've seen a lot less from recently, and he's not in the lineup tonight, and I bring this up because I think this is a talking point we had had before Kirk came back off the IL, was the play of Brandon Valenzuela. And we just haven't seen Brandon Valenzuela play a whole hell of a lot. And I think this was perhaps I don't know if like worry is the right word, Nick, but this was, I think, the other part of the conversation that we were having about Valenzuela and, you know, what his place is when Kirk comes back. And I think we kind of knew that once Kirk comes back, he's going to be your primary catcher. But I definitely thought maybe there was a world in which, you know, in a 7-game span, Kirk, instead of catching 6 of those 7 days, maybe he catches 5 or even 4 of those 7 days as he's coming off the IL. And then he was kind of, again, to your point, beyond that first game, I don't know if scuffling is the right word, but he was producing somewhat at a below average rate for his own season averages over the last couple of years. So I am curious what you've made of the catching split between Kirk and Valenzuela, all things considered, since Kirk's come back.
9: There was an opportunity to be a little bit creative with this, and it was discussed at the time. We talked about how maybe against certain left-handed pitchers, especially because Valenzuela has been really good. He's a switch hitter, but he's been really good hitting from the right side of the plate. You'd have him as a DH, and you have Kirk catching, and then potentially even Springer in the outfield. I feel like this comes up quite frequently now, where there'll be an idea of how to make a lineup arrangement, and it's like, oh yeah, Springer's been working on being in the outfield, right, and he's ready to do it, and then we just never see it happen. So that was one thought, that you could have the multi-catchers in the lineup and have Springer go in the outfield, or just do it on the days where Springer gets a day off, because that happens naturally. We haven't really seen any of that. We used to see that back in the Jansen-Kirk era at times. I also thought we might see Valenzuela come off the bench as a pinch hitter a little bit, just because he is a great late game power threat. We've seen the amount of raw power he brings. People knew that about him when they brought him across. Like, this is a guy who's great defensively and he's got pop. But I think the power has, you know, it's exceeded expectations. He's a real threat. Sometimes you get in those late game situations, you're down two or three runs and they're just guys on base. And you think, what we really need right now is a home run. Let's see if we can make that happen. Now, that guy's kind of Sean Keyes right now, arguably. But I thought we'd see some of that. We really haven't. And so instead, Valenzuela is sort of slotted in as a traditional backup catcher. And that feels like a little bit of a shame based on how well he was producing offensively. And you have to imagine that his bat is kind of cooled off at this point and just due to lack of use. It's, you know, he was hitting well before Kirk came back. It's hard to say, well, he's still hot. Like, look what he did in his last 20 games. It's like, sure, but he didn't play those games recently. So I think there's something of a missed opportunity with him. I don't know to what degree the George Springer playing in the outfield thing is just never going to happen. But even with his days off, you think you could have gotten him in a DH again, pinch hitting opportunities maybe for, you know, an Andrés Giménez or something late in games. Maybe, you know, in certain situations, even an Ernie Clement, if you really feel like you need the, like, it's two outs and there's two guys on base, things like that, where you really feel the power is your best shot. It just seems like he's been left there as if he's Tyler Heineman. And the reason why Tyler Heineman's no longer around is because he's clearly more talented than that.
8: The Springer not playing the outfield thing is really interesting to me because, and again, the guy, like, literally has broken toes. That's one thing. But I mean, we also, not that long ago, watched him score. I know it wasn't scored an inside the park home run, but I mean, you basically got to see him. He's at home plate and he finishes that play at home plate, right? I know it was, I think it was a triple and an error, which honestly probably was right, but still, I mean, he was booking it, right? I mean, he has moved quite well. Maybe there, to them, there is a difference with the base running versus being out there in the field for the entire game, which I think, you know, probably there's something to that, but still, I mean, I guess the way I look at it is if he's healthy enough from a foot speed perspective to do what he did on the inside the park home run play and other base running plays where he's looked quite spry, especially for his age, I think, you know, maybe you can get away with him being in the field once or twice, but it just they just seem quite reticent to do that, essentially.
9: I don't really think it's performance-based in the sense that they think he would do poorly out there.
8: Right.
9: Because, you know, they are putting out Yohendrick Piñongo, who has been pretty poor out there. They're putting out Jesus Sanchez, who has not been a good defensive outfielder. I think they probably believe that Springer would be more effective in terms of just tracking down balls and making the right plays than some of the guys they've had out there. You know, even saw in the playoffs last season where Anthony Santander was in the outfield and George Springer was DHing. We clearly know which one of those guys is more athletic and more able to make plays. But they felt like keeping Springer healthy, keeping him in his groove, that's what they wanted to prioritize. It's a little bit different this year because he just hasn't been as good.
8: Right.
9: So there isn't as much of an impetus to keep him doing what he's doing because you don't want to mess with success. But at the same time, I don't think it's about how would he perform. Clearly, whether it's the broken toe or it's just, you know, the age and maintenance and how they want to treat his body, there is this reluctance to make that move when there have been moments where it has felt like it would be beneficial to how you draw up the lineup.
8: So let's talk a little bit about Vladdy before we get into Dylan Cease, who's on the mound tonight, Luis Castillo on the other side. Vladdy in on Wednesday's Canada Day game, again, a 9-3 win over the Mets. He went 1-for-4. He scored a run. That one hit was a double. He walked as well. And he had a number of pretty defensive plays at first base as well. I am curious. I think a lot of people said after that game that there was maybe you could view it as a sign of growth is the wrong word, but maybe you could view it as maybe him taking a step forward. Now, again, this is a guy who's dealt with back tightness a lot this year. And honestly, as the season continues, maybe it's because the slump has been so baffling. I start to look, he's got to be injured, right? That's almost how I rationalize it in my head. It could also just be him having a poor year, but I tend to believe the back thing is at least partially bothering him. But 1-for-4, a run scored, a double, and a walk as well. I mean, I'm curious, do you think that could be something he can grow with going into a place in Seattle where he hit quite well in the last time he was there, obviously that being the playoffs?
9: Yeah, it's really difficult to say, okay, here's a game where Vladdy's performed well, therefore the train is back on the tracks. Right. Like we've had so many instances where that may have been the case and it just wasn't, right? Even during this tough time, not so much in June, because June was just kind of brutal from beginning to end.
8: Yeah.
9: But at other points of the season, there have been moments where it's like, okay, Vladdy put one over the wall. Oh, it's a three-hit game. We really like the swing decisions. It seems like if he just keeps doing this, he'll be fine. That hasn't been the case. One thing I can say about that game is that that hit, the double he hit, was his hardest hit ball since May, and it was his fastest swing since May. And that one, you know, I know we don't talk about bat speed in terms of individual swings very often, but I'm always interested by things like that where you're talking a little bit about physical capability. And so maybe that is an indication that physically he's in a good spot if he's able to swing the bat harder than he had for over a month. There's something there. Again, I don't want to make big proclamations about that, but that did interest me, seeing those two things. But back injuries, you know, I think there's been at least three instances now where he's either missed games or been lifted from games in the last few weeks. And it seems like such a finicky thing. It is possible that we look back at the season that he's having or has, and the explanation for it is just he was dealing with a bad back the whole time and he couldn't perform at a high level because of that. And then you'd question, well, maybe he should have just missed time to rest. And we don't need to have that conversation yet because we don't really know the facts of the matter. But when you conceive of like what would happen where a 27-year-old star right in his prime coming off an incredible playoff just has a complete dud of a season by his standards, something like that is an explanation that makes sense. We just don't know enough about it to say that for sure that's the reason now. I understand why it's an appealing explanation because there just aren't a lot of other explanations out there that seem to account for why something like this would happen.
8: And I think that's why I saw that. I think to myself, that must be it, because otherwise it feels so mystifying. To your point, not including the Canada Day game because it was in the month of July, but in the month of June, right up until the game prior, batting average in 23 games and 98 plate appearances, a batting average of 198 and an OPS of 498. I mean, that's just, those are like alien numbers in the complete wrong direction for someone like Vladimir Guerrero Jr. So you do hope that starting with the Canada Day game, for all the reasons you mentioned, he does manage to put it together a little bit more consistently. We'll see if that starts tonight against Luis Castillo. On the other side for the Blue Jays, before we get out of here, Nick, it's a quick edition of the pregame show for us tonight, is Dylan Cease. And the last time Dylan Cease went out there, 4 earned runs over 4 2/3, 5 walks in that game, 13 walks for Dylan Cease over his last 3 starts. Now, you and I did that game, I believe, on pre and post for the last Cease start. And I think it's important to remember that, you know, if not for maybe 1 or 2 pitches, he probably gets out of that with at least 5 innings and he had struck out 10, that maybe that line looks a little bit less ominous perhaps in the box score. What are you looking out for from Dylan Cease tonight? I feel like a lot of the analysis with Dylan Cease is he's got to not walk guys, but that's been a real bad issue for him these last 3 starts.
9: It's command, it's control, it's efficiency. I say efficiency not just because I want to get out of here at a reasonable time, but I will say that Dylan Cease starts can kind of drag and it's not what you want to see from a late night situation. It's funny because those 13 walks, that's a huge stat to point to. And yet, these 3 starts, he's got a 3.52 ERA. And he struck out 25 guys in 15.1 innings. So to me, that kind of goes to show that even when things are just not right with Cease, he still has so much talent that he finds ways to be effective. And if he just refines things a little bit more, get first pitch strikes, put yourself in a position where guys are going to be in swing mode where they're going to chase a little bit more because you're not necessarily going to have that pinpoint hitting the corners thing. He can't rely on that start to start. He wins with stuff. So if he's able to get ahead in the count, have hitters thinking about swinging, get them chasing, that's a big way to avoid some of those walks.
8: And Dylan Cease, strikeout-wise, is 3rd in all of baseball and is tops in the American League. The only 2 pitchers above him are Jacob Mizrowski with the Milwaukee Brewers. He has 156 strikeouts. Christopher Sanchez, who Cease had passed the last time because of when their last starts were. Sanchez has surpassed Cease again. He has 136 strikeouts. Cease has 128. So again, I mean, depending on how many guys he K's tonight, and those totals are usually pretty high, he could easily jump back into second place. tonight, but it's less about the strikeouts. Those are always good, obviously, because he means he can get himself out of trouble, and more about the efficiency in the walks.
9: And on those strikeout numbers, he's also missed a couple of starts. Like his strikeouts per nine actually higher than Mizorowski. It's a 13.82 right now, which is just an absurd number for anyone who's not a closer, essentially.
8: That is Nick Ashbourne. I am Sho Ali. That does it for us for our very quick edition of the Blue Jays pregame show. In a few minutes, we will join the rest of the network coast to coast. Dylan Cease, like we said, will go for the Jays. Luis Castillo will go for the M's on the other side. First pitch flies 10:10 p.m. Eastern, 7:10 p.m. Pacific. Eric Smith and Chris LaRue have the call. Eric and Chris have the call first pitch on the other side. I will have the starting lineups and a little more. Nick and I will also be back for Jays Talk after the final out. Enjoy the ballgame, everyone. We will talk to you in a bit.
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6: 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Swing and a miss. Struck it out anyway. Miles punches his glove after punching out McGonagall with a curveball to strand a runner in scoring position and keep it tied at zero.
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10: Backs it up to the blue line to Morrissey. 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Morrissey holds it in. Steps in and drops Connor a shot. And what a blocker. 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
1: Welcome on back to BetMGM Tonight here on Westwood One Sports. I'm Pat Boyle. He's PJ Glasser, the Glass Man, with me again tonight, and he'll be with me again on Monday. He's filling in for Brad Evans. Brad on vacation. He'll be back on Tuesday. And we are brought to you by BetMGM. 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Fifth and final hour of this beautiful, glorious Friday night show kicks off right now. Hope everybody's having a tremendous start to your 4th of July weekend. We're here grinding away for you, keeping you entertained on your travels. If you're just hanging out at home, in a lot of areas of the country, it's too damn hot to be outside right now. So if you're hanging out in the calm, cool AC indoors, you got us on. We appreciate you tuning in. You could watch the show live on YouTube. 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And you can listen to the show on the Westwood One Sports app, the Odyssey app, SiriusXM, Channel 375, and hundreds of local affiliates throughout North America. The phone number to join the show, we do open phone lines for the final hour. You can call about whatever you want. The talk and text line is 310-840-4910. We started the show by listening to some of the comments from LeBron James' longtime agent, Rich Paul, on his podcast, Game Over, with Max Kellerman. And Rich Paul drew up the whole whiteboard. Obviously, he is LeBron James' agent, so he's got as good as inside information as anybody. A little whiteboard with all the different teams that LeBron was serious about. And the Warriors were on there. The Cleveland Cavaliers were on there. The Denver Nuggets were on there. The Sixers were on there as well. And they mentioned the Knicks and how LeBron, there wouldn't have even been a whiteboard if the Knicks did not win the title. LeBron would have been on the New York Knicks. And honestly, I'm glad for a million reasons why the Knicks won the title as a Knicks fan. But yeah, take a hike, LeBron. You didn't want the New York Knicks back in when you made your decision to go to South Beach. The Knicks don't want you now, whether or not they won a title. We talked about that. And also, where do you think LeBron is headed? Because PJ still thinks it's the Warriors. I still think it's going to be the Cavaliers. Where do you think LeBron is headed in free agency? 310-840-4910. We've talked some football. We've talked some basketball as well outside of that. But, man, we were captivated by one of the greatest World Cup game of this tournament and one of the great games in recent memory. Argentina surviving what would have been, without a doubt, the greatest knockout, the greatest upset in World Cup history. Argentina hangs on to beat Cape Verde, Cabo Verde in overtime, 3-2. Messi scoring another goal early on, assisting on the game-winning corner kick goal in extra time, but PJ, that game is, I'm not going to forget that game anytime soon. That was absolutely brilliant from start to finish. And we nearly got treated with a massive piece of history, but we still got Colombia-Ghana going on. First half, Colombia's up 1-0. But man, where that game ended about an hour ago. And I wish we could just rewind time and relive it again.
2: Pat, I tweeted this out, but that's one of those games that 7-10 years from now, during a random August night, you're going to be searching up YouTube videos of the Argentina-Cape Verde round of 32 game in Miami. It's that was a good one, man. I mean, we've been treated to some all-timers with Argentina in the last couple World Cups. Their World Cup final against France, probably the greatest soccer game I've ever seen, especially considering it was the final. And this one, just with a David Goliath feel, a 1-16 feel, the GOAT against a country making its debut in the World Cup and their first ever knockout round game. It was unbelievable to watch him go toe-to-toe with Argentina. And it's just so cool, Pat, too, you know, with the game like that, you go on Twitter, you go online, and you just see how many people are watching and how many people can't believe what they're watching and how all of us are just so impressed with Cape Verde and how entertaining that game was for 3 hours. So game of the tournament, we've had so many good games. It feels like we have said that like 5 or 6 times. Pat, I can promise you there will not be another game this tournament that tops that one. It's going to be very, very hard to do so. It's funny, I'm kind of watching this Colombia-Ghana game now, and it's almost like doesn't have the same kind of like

0: steam to it. You know what I mean? It's just like you're watching it and it's like, all right, like, you know, maybe we get a good game here or whatever. But I mean, that game was just so good. It's like you said afterwards, you know, we were coming out of break and you're like, I still haven't caught my breath from watching that one. So awesome game. Would have been nice because me and Brandon did take some Cape Verde to win the match, qualify for the next round. Really thought they were going to do it. But Argentina, survive and advance. That's the name of the game. And that's what they did. They're marching on. And as we've talked about earlier in the show, Pat, now that they survived this one, they got a favorable draw, man, to make it to the semifinals. They're going to be big favorites in their next few matches. So it's looking good for Messi and company on their quest to repeat.
1: That's right. 310-840-4910. Argentina is going to play Egypt in the next round. We also ranked all our favorite round of 16 games, which begins tomorrow. Canada, Morocco, France versus Paraguay. Again, Team USA playing on Monday night against Belgium. And our friends at BetMGM, they have that game as a pick 'em. So very 50-50 matchup for the red, white, and blue coming up on Monday night. PJ, we'll be back together on Monday. We'll be live doing the show during the game. And the good news is, even if that game goes to extra time, and even if it goes to penalties, I tracked Egypt and Australia today. That game started at 2, and the penalty shootout ended right around 5 o'clock on the dot, 2 Eastern and 5 Eastern. So a game that goes to extra time and penalties is right around 3 hours on the dot. So pretty good chance we're going to still be on the air no matter how long that game goes on Monday. And hopefully it doesn't go that long. We're not, you know, sweating our absolute asses off. Hopefully it's a nice, easy USA win. But in a game that is supposed to be 50-50, there is a decent chance that that puppy goes to extra time. But either way, we will be here on Monday. We'll have a full preview. We'll have a watch party. It'll be a great time on Monday, especially coming off the holiday weekend. You get to just enjoy that USA game on Monday night. I can't wait for it. The more I think about it, PJ, the more confident I am getting that Team USA wins. I know that we're going to be without Foe Balogun, the striker, but I just, the more and more I think about it, Belgium, man, I normally root for Belgium. I got a little bit of Belgian ancestry, not much. You know, luckily my brother is smart as hell and dedicated as hell. He like tracked our family history back to like 1875. And so my mom's side, my grandma's grandma was from Belgium. But so I root for them a little bit. But like from a neutral standpoint, they are fraudulent. And they were that was a miracle comeback. They should have been knocked out by Senegal. And so the more I think about it, USA has been a better team this tournament. Maybe they're not a better team if this wasn't played in the US or, you know, in North America. But every game the US plays is going to be in the US. And so home field advantage should be enough to get them over the line, especially like you said, playing it in Seattle. That is a massive home field advantage for the red, white, and blue.
0: Yeah, it definitely is. They're the 12th man. We've all seen what that stadium looks like when the Seahawks are good in prime time and playoff games. I loved how everybody, Pat, has started to call that game Monday Night Football. That is what we're calling it against Belgium. So it's going to be awesome. True pick'em, and you know, the Balogun story. I saw a report today that there was somebody for ESPN who was saying that there were a bunch of USA teammates that told Balogun that they were going to win it for him, get him another game. And that's, you knew that would be the consensus, right? That would be the prevailing thought, is that they're going to win it for their guy, for their striker, so that he can play another game. But the Mexico-England atmosphere and the U.S.-Belgium atmosphere are going to be absolutely unbelievable. So can't wait for both of those games, man. They're going to be really good.
1: We were talking about that. You and I had Mexico-England ranked, no, without a doubt, number one on the best games of the next round. I mentioned that according to The Sun, the newspaper in the U.K., that England players will be allowed to use Viagra for their match against Mexico to help with the altitude. Another thing that was really important about that game is that I saw earlier today that it was likely to be moved 6 hours ahead of kickoff time.
0: Saw that.
1: Because there are some brutal thunderstorms brewing on Monday night in Mexico City. And I think it was It was the Mexico-Ecuador game that was delayed an hour. Was that you and me, right? On, what was that, Tuesday or Wednesday night? That game was delayed by an hour because there was a thunderstorm in the area. There apparently was supposed to be thunderstorms all night on Monday. They were considering moving the game up 6 hours from 8 p.m. Eastern to 2 p.m. Eastern. And I get, you know, for a Sunday, that's like not the worst thing. But I was going to go down. I was going down to Wild with the Jersey Shore this weekend, tomorrow morning. And I was planning on coming back Sunday. And I was like, oh, wow. Like, forget Sunday scaries. Like, I get to come back. I'll be back Sunday evening, have dinner with the girlfriend. And then we'll just strap in for Mexico, England. And I was like, damn, this is going to ruin my plans. I did see The Sun also tweeted 3 hours ago, breaking: England's World Cup match with Mexico set to stay at the original kickoff time. So I guess those thunderstorms that the radars were predicting is maybe going to hold off, or at least not be that bad. And so 8 p.m. Eastern Sunday night, you have Monday night football with USA Belgium. Sunday night football, maybe we get Tirico on the call for Mexico England, because that game is going to be incredible. And I'm assuming that is true. I'm hoping that it doesn't change. And I cannot wait for that freaking game, man. I cannot wait. No. That atmosphere is going to be unbelievable. And you and I are both rooting for Mexico win as the slight underdogs. And I think they're going to pull it off.
0: I kind of think so, too. England's the more talented team. They should win. But no road team wins in Azteca. It is very, very rare. England's looked dicey here in the tournament at times. They were down in the 70th minute to DR Congo 1-0. They tied against Ghana. So they've struggled against some of these inferior teams. Mexico's going to be the best team that they played so far. And the fact that they got to play them in a true road game is absolutely brutal. That line's come down. You know, England opened about like a minus 145 favorite or so. Now they're down to about the minus 125 range. So there is money coming in on Mexico. I have a feeling that Mexico is going to be a very public side. A lot of people are going to be riding with them. But I agree with you, Pat. I just, you know, it's not a team I want to bet against when they're playing at home. And England is the kind of team I want to fade in that kind of spot, because historically they struggle when the pressure's on. And we know that's what's really plagued them in World Cup in the past all these years. They have always had the talent to do it. They just cannot finish the job. So that's a terrifying game if you're an England fan. And look, Netherlands-Morocco was the game we both agreed was going to be the most exciting of the round of 32. That delivered. I think Mexico-England going to deliver as well.
1: 310-840-4910. Let's get to a little hot or cold here. Now that we can't get enough of the World Cup, but we normally kick off the last hour with a little hot or cold. Let's get producer Brandon Combs in the mix. Combs, what's going on, brother?
2: Oh, you know, just another day of beating Pat in games and being better than Pat in games.
1: Rigging
2: PJ
1: games.
2: Being better than Pat in games. It's been crazy. But yeah, no, let's do a little hotter call. I mean, soccer's been phenomenal.
1: Phenomenal. Yeah, and you hated the sport coming in. How do you feel about it now? Are you turning?
2: I'm still just gonna be a casual fan. Like, I'll still watch once every 4 years when they're like, yeah, I mean, I'm not going to go out and go, you know, start watching the EPL or anything like that. But the Cape Verde game today had me on the edge of my seat. I was hoping for a big upset. But I think any sport, when you tell me, man, there's a huge upset going on right now, I'll turn it on and be interested. That's just kind of how I am. Like, I love chaos in sports. Yeah.
1: But weren't you? You were super into the Portugal Croatia game yesterday too, weren't you?
2: I didn't watch a lick of the Portugal Croatia game last night.
1: Really?
2: I was watching White Sox and Guardians.
1: Cubs, you are awesome. So me and PJ were going nuts with that game going on. And
0: Monty was going nuts. The three of us are going nuts. Brandon was watching Colson Montgomery. That's what he was doing.
2: and that's why I knew that Braxton Ashcraft was on the list and you didn't.
1: That's, you know what? That's I'm sure that's why. That's a game that he wasn't even involved in.
2: All right. Let's do some honor cold here. You guys just talked about it. Do you want to do this top one here? I mean, we just talked about it. You wanted to hit it again?
1: We can skip it.
0: Yeah, we can skip it.
2: Mm-hmm. Brendan Sorsby not suing the NFL and preparing for the 27 draft is the first sign of maturity he has shown in the entire process. Hot or cold, PJ?
0: This is cold. I mean, yeah, you shouldn't sue the NFL. You're the one who screwed up. You're the one who was betting on games. You know what I mean? It's good that he's finally taking, I mean, he took accountability because he admitted to it. Obviously, they were going to let him play college football until there was an outbreak. But, you know, he kind of realizes the situation that he's in. And it is good, I guess, that he's not suing the NFL, but I think he realizes nobody has sympathy for his situation. When he was getting ready to come back to college football, everybody was just getting ready to crucify him for it. So I just don't really think it's like a sign of maturity because he doesn't have any other options at this point. He made his bed. He's got to lay into it. He's got to lay in it and just get ready for the draft next season. Hope a team takes a chance on you. But I'm just going to go cold because I don't really think this shows maturity because he just didn't really have any other option. Suing the NFL with already what he's done is just an absolute terrible look for him.
1: Yeah, I'm cold as well. And I don't think it's the first sign of maturity that he has shown in the entire process. I mean, the process being what? Like, he screwed up, right? He screwed up. Wow, Ghana just made an incredible save, probably saved the game. Colombia nearly went up 2-0. That basically would have been dagger in the first half with how much they've already had a ton of shots and a ton of chances and have outpossessed Ghana. Great save right before halftime.
0: Yeah, very good.
1: He screwed up. He got caught. So if we're including that in the quote-unquote process, then okay, maybe not. But like, since this whole thing has come about, I think he's kind of taken the right steps. You know, he went to rehab. He was in a rehab facility. And so I think that shows maturity, like, and now acknowledging he had a problem and he needed to get help. Now, again, he needed to get help probably if he wanted any chance of playing in college again or getting to the NFL. But that shows maturity, going to a rehab facility and admitting that he had a problem. After that, I think a lot of what we got so angry about was the Texas Tech athletic director and their staff trying to do everything they can to set the runway to bring him back to college. So after that all went down, then he was like, and then, you know, him and his team were like, all right, he's going to try to enter the supplemental draft. And then the NFL declined to hold the supplemental draft. And now he's preparing for the 2027 draft. I think a lot of our anger was directed towards Texas Tech, not necessarily towards Brandon Sorsby. I mean, the kid screwed up for sure. He did something that you should never do and he ruined the integrity of the sport. But like in this last couple of months, I think he's largely been out of the picture. It's just been the Texas Tech, the university that I've been angry with, that they were trying to get him to come back. And I think there was at one point his family put out a statement that they were like, you know, like, we feel really uncomfortable about this entire situation, that our son's being thrust in the middle of this because of what the university is trying to do. So I'm not saying I have sympathy for him because he did screw up, but I don't think he's been immature in what has gone down in the last couple months.
2: Well, here's where I differ in opinion from you guys is because, yes, he went and he saw treatment and all this other stuff, but I think that was just his way of being like, all right, I can just do this real quick and then I can get back to playing football, as opposed to actually really admitting he had a problem. If he doesn't get caught, does he go to rehab? Because I don't think he does. I don't think he admits that he has a problem if he doesn't get caught. I think that what happened was he got caught and somebody told him, hey, this is what you're going to have to do in order for you to get a second chance. And he was like, all right, let me go and do it. Because if my kid comes to me and says, hey, dad, I have a problem and I need help, I'm going to go and I'm going to get him the help. But for damn sure, once he gets that help, I'm not going to thrust him back in the situation that caused him to have the problem in the first place. So I know you guys are not parents yet, but you ain't pulling the wool over my eyes, all right? I've got 97 kids. You're not pulling the wool over my eyes. I see what you're doing here. I know what's going on. Like, this has been his way. But now with this being like, hey, look, I'm going to pull back. We're not going to sue the NFL. We're going to do this. I'm going to do this the right way. I'll go get ready for the 27 draft and see if I can turn this thing around and see if I can get a chance to play in the NFL. It's the first time I feel in this process it's actually clicked for him. And he's been like, you know what? Here's what I want to do. Here's the right move. Because everything else so far has just been everybody else telling him, hey, you should do this. Hey, you should do that. And I think finally, he's finally taken the bull by the horn.
1: All right. I mean, that's fair.
0: Mm-hmm. I agree.
2: All right. Next one. The Yankees are going to be a wild card team at best. Pat, hot or cold?
1: Cold. They'll be a wild card team at worst. They can absolutely still win the division. Now, again, the Yankees are doing what they do every single year. They're on their swoon. You know, they've lost seven in a row. Right now, they're playing the Minnesota Twins, and they're about to snap a seven-game losing streak. They're up 5-2 in the top of the eighth, although Minnesota does have second and third with two outs, so it wouldn't shock me if the Yankees bullpen finds a way to blow this thing here. Josh Bell up at the plate. But, the Yankees have plenty of time to recover. I know Tampa Bay has looked really good throughout the last 2 months here. They're 51-33. It's a four-game lead. Aaron Judge is most likely coming back by the end of the month. And once the Yankees have Aaron Judge back, they'll get rolling again. And again, it wouldn't surprise me if the deficit in the division swells to 7 or 8 games by the time Judge does come back. But again, that's probably worst case scenario. So they're not a wild card team at best. They're a wild card team at worst. And, you know, I love seeing the headlines and the fan. Should Aaron Boone be fired? Like, we go through this song and dance every single year. He's not getting fired in the middle of the season. They're going to be a playoff team. And then it just comes down to, once again, whether or not they can hit with runners in scoring position and whether or not the bullpen can pitch. You know, they've gotten knocked out by just teams that were flat out better than them the last couple of years in the postseason. The Blue Jays being last year, who get to the World Series and should have beat the Dodgers. So, no, the Yankees are a wild card team at worst. They still have an incredible pitching staff. When Judge is healthy, the lineup is really good. It masks a lot of the flaws it does have. Judge, Stanton, those guys are coming back soon. Now, the Yankees are still a top five team in baseball, so cold for me.
0: Yeah, I'm with Pat. Cold on this as well. The Yankees will be a wild card team at worst. What's kind of brutal for the Yankees right now is they're on their long losing streak, and Tampa is on a long winning streak. So it's like a double whammy right now for the Yankees. In a normal sense, you know, this losing streak, they're probably still tied for the division. But because Tampa's won 8 in a row, they're 4 games back. Those things will level out. Like Pat said, Judge will be back. Other hitters in their lineup will be back. The rotation is starting to come together. They'll be fine. They do this every year. And the luxury that they have, we've talked about this plenty of times, the American League wild card absolutely stinks. Right now, all the teams currently in the playoff picture are above 500. But Houston, who's currently 2.5 games back of Seattle for that final spot, they are 43-46. And every team below them is also below 500. So the American League just does not have very many good teams. Fortunately for the Yankees, they can go through a slide like this and still be fine. I do like Tampa to win the division, but the Yankees definitely are way more likely to win the division than they are just completely falling out of the playoff picture.
2: Yeah, it's not often that I agree with Pat, but I agree with Pat on this one too. And same thing with you, PJ. Like, I think that the Yankees are a wild card team at worst. For the same reason that you said, PJ, it's the same reason why I think that the White Sox are going to continue.

0: And we've got a bunch of text messages we've got to get to. We did not forget. We've got a handful that came through during that wild Argentina game. So now that we've had a little bit to breathe, we will get to your text messages. If you want to get in on the phones, 310-840-4910. 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
1: It's our nation's 250th birthday. 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

0: 310-840-4910. That's 310-840-4910. I am one half away from a perfect round of 32 in the World Cup. Me and PJ filled out our brackets the other day. And if Colombia, who's beating Ghana 1-0 at the half, holds on to win, I'll have predicted every game perfectly. Now, the asterisk to that, PJ, as you remember, is that we were three games into the knockout stage when we decided to do this. That's nothing really we could control. The knockout stage began, what was it, on Sunday? And So, you know, we already had three games in the books and we decided to do this. The Paraguay upset over Germany, I will be honest, there's no way I would have predicted that. But that had already gone final, so we gave ourselves those three as gimmies. But the 13 games since, I have been, I'm 13 for 13 if Colombia holds on to beat Ghana. Round of 16 kicks off tomorrow. Cannot wait for that. So that's what's going on with the World Cup. Team USA on Monday night against Belgium. Let's get a couple of baseball updates here. Speaking of which, Monty just alerted us, our Let's Go Streaking. We will not be going perfect tonight because it looks like Jonathan Aranda is going to go 0-for. And that's a damn shame. That is a darn shame because I had Luis Arraez and he's already got a knock. But yeah, it's the bottom of the ninth in Houston. Tampa Bay's up 3-1. Jonathan Aranda 0-for-4. So unless the Astros come back and you get at least 10, 11 innings, Aranda's going to go 0-for and Monty's streak will come to an end at, I believe it was 3 or 4. And so there is that. PJ, you had Otto Lopez though. He already got a knock. So I now believe your percentage goes back in front of Monty. You're now 13 out of 16. That's 81.3%. And with that loss, Monty goes to 40 out of 50, which is 80%. So PJ, congrats. Outside of Kate, who is a perfect 6 for 6, you got the best percentage out of anybody on the show, whether they're the full-time crew or not.
1: There we go. Yeah, I mean, when in doubt, just ride with the Marlins, man. They're the hottest team in baseball right now. Lopez already a couple hits. They're up 7-0 over the A's right now. So shame Bobby Witt couldn't come through last night, or we'd have a streak of 4 in a row, I believe, maybe 3 in a row. But yeah, good to get back on track with Otto. But it's tough, man, hitting all four. It just always seemed like it comes down to one of us, and it usually comes down to the ninth inning. I've done a couple of these shows where it feels like nights we've hit it, it's come down to one guy in the ninth inning trying to get like a meaningless base hit. So anytime you're dealing with stuff like that, always, always tough.
0: By the way, going through the rest of this Friday night slate, how pathetic are the Mets? I mean, when you think it can't get worse, like they just say, hold my beer. I don't think they had 6 errors tonight or that they did anything ridiculously sloppy, but they lose to the Braves 5-3. And so they're 36 and 52. The Mets are 2-11 in their last 13 games. And this is a 4-game series with Atlanta. And they never play well at the Chop House or whatever the hell they call it. I know they have the Chop House in the stadium in Atlanta. That's what I always call it. Because you got Chris Sale going tomorrow against Manaea. The one gem that they've got is on Sunday, Nolan McClain will pitch, and he's going up against Martin Perez, who even then hasn't had a bad season. And then on Sunday, it's Freddie Peralta, who's just been downright terrible against Reynaldo Lopez, who I believe is only made... Oh, what's the deal with Reynaldo Lopez? Wasn't he like a full-time starting pitcher for them last year, and he's like been pitching half the games like as an opener? What I don't understand what the deal is with Reynaldo Lopez. I haven't been locked in enough.
1: No, maybe
0: he pitches
1: Brandon
0: on Sunday for Atlanta.
1: Yeah, maybe Brandon or Monty know. Because you're right. Lopez, I mean, he was a really good starter for them.
0: He was phenomenal. You're right. He had a 1.99 ERA last year. And this year he's pitched in 20 games and he's only made 7 starts.
1: Yeah. 7 starts. Yep, exactly. Yeah, in his last few, I mean, he pitched 1 inning against the Mets, 2 innings, 3. Yeah, so it looks like he's kind of been in the opener role, but he did throw 5 innings on Wednesday against St. Louis. That's bizarre. Yeah, I do not know what they've been doing with Lopez. Maybe they were just kind of saving him. Maybe he's on an innings limit or something like that, and they're just ramping him up here. for the second half?
0: I did a quick Google search, and it says Ronaldo Lopez is working as a starting pitcher for the Braves, rejoining the rotation after a brief stint in the bullpen. He was temporarily moved in late April to work through mechanical issues in his delivery and rebuild his pitch consistency in lower leverage situations. Yeah, April 27th, there was an article, Braves move Ronaldo Lopez to bullpen to work on flaws. I mean, how bad could it have been? The first month of the season, the guy had a 1.99 ERA. You want to talk about like not having any belief? I mean, whatever. I'm not a major league manager.
1: That's crazy.
0: But anyway,
1: Braves beat Bears spin of riches.
0: Yeah. Braves beat the Mets again today, 5-3. So Atlanta's 51-35. The Mets are 36-52. I mean, PJ, I went scorched earth on them last week when they fired Mendy, when they fired manager Carlos Mendoza. And I said, David Stearns needs to go. He's the disgrace. He's the one that built this team. And I think you just resign yourself at this point to the fate that is going to be their season. There's no miracle coming here. Like, they're. Mm-hmm. Imagine going into this season where the Mets win total was 90.5. Like, imagine thinking, yeah, they're going to be 16 games behind the Braves in the NL East by 4th of July weekend. I would have said that half the team would have had to have broken their legs. I just can't believe this team's that bad.
1: I mean, they got the worst. They're right there at the bottom of the league. I mean, the Angels are 36-52. The Rockies are playing right now, but going into tonight's game, they're 35-53. So they're right there. And the Royals are 35-53 too. I mean, they're right now, they're truly one of the worst teams in baseball with that payroll. So you're right. Stearns, I don't know how Cohn can let him find the next manager. I mean, if you're going to get rid of Mendez, like Mendoza, you gotta just totally tear it down. Because clearly it's just the Stearns experiment is not working at all. And you got to go elsewhere. I don't think they're going to do that. I know a lot of Mets fans wish they would do that. But they need to. Full reset. It's, you know, having a rich owner sometimes isn't the best thing in the world, because as great as it is to buy anybody that you can, you necessarily don't spend the money wisely. And the Mets have definitely not spent a majority of their money wisely. And outside of that magical run that they had the year they went to the NLCS, they have been a horrendous baseball team the last 3 years.
0: Yeah. Yes, they have. They really have the last year and a half. All right. PJ, your Orioles, nice 3-0 win tonight. Trevor Rogers goes 5 strong. And a little Samuel Basayo, 2-run bomb. What do you think? Your O's starting to turn it around here? They're 7 games under 500. What's the hope scale for the glass man with the O's?
1: There's no hope, Pat. This team stinks. They absolutely stink. So it's nice that they beat the White Sox the other day. They took care of business against the Reds tonight. Rogers has been pitching a lot better lately. He was good. He was so good last year. He was really good to start this season, maybe the first 4 or 5 games. Then like his next 6 or 7 starts did not pitch all that well. But now his last like 5 or 6, he has been terrific. So whatever little slide he went through, he has adjusted really nicely. And he's turned back into the ace that the Orioles were banking on him being this season. He's really the only guy you can trust in that rotation. Bradish is usually pretty good too. He's a little bit more volatile. But anytime Trevor Rogers pitches, that's the night you more than likely want to bet the Orioles. Because he's not a big name. The Orioles haven't been a good team the last couple of years. And if they go up against a decent team, they're always going to be an underdog. But with Rogers on the mound, they're usually a solid first 5 bet or even a full game money line bet. But it's good to see he pitched well again tonight. And yeah, man, they're not good, Pat. They're just, you know, and it's the thing with the Orioles is we knew the pitching was going to be the big question mark. But we all thought the lineup would be really good. And the lineup just isn't good. Gunnar has sucked this year. Tyler O'Neill has been an absolute train wreck. Adley's been good. Basayo's been good. Taylor Ward's been pretty good. But Jackson Holliday hasn't been good since coming back. Westberg's been out the whole year. Kowser hasn't been good. Their lineup, just all these guys that were top prospects that you thought would be good pros, have bounce back years, just hasn't been the case.
0: Well, they did get a win tonight. And like I said, seven games under. Maybe get a little healthier. I'm trying to talk some hope into you, Peach.
2: I appreciate you talking to the wrong guy, but I appreciate you.
0: One last quick live scoreboard update here on a big Friday night of baseball to kick off 4th of July. All right, let me give the update, and then I'll tell you my problem with Manfred. Ohtani watch. Shohei on the mound tonight and leading off for the Dodgers. He already got touched up in the first inning. Gavin Sheets, RBI single. Padres lead 1-0, but Ohtani through two innings. Just that one hit allowed. Five strikeouts already. He walked the first two guys to begin the game. He walked Tatis and Cronenworth, so he put himself in his own hole there, and that's why the Sheets single, the only hit, got home a run. But after that, Ohtani looks like he's starting to settle in nicely. Two innings, five Ks, one run allowed. Michael King, so far, really good through two innings, and the Padres lead the Dodgers 1-0, which, again, I mean, this doesn't even matter. The Dodgers are like 19,000 games ahead in the NL West already, so just crazy. Yeah. They've wrapped up the division before the All-Star break.
1: It's 13 games. I couldn't believe it when I saw that. San Diego's lost six in a row. They're hitting their slide, too. That division, we talked about it yesterday. All the other five divisions have a chance to be really good through September. The NL West is the one that is not. That here in July, I think it's already safe to call the Dodgers will be your NL West champions.
0: All right. When we come back, final segment. Two things. One, a big issue that I have with stupid Rob Manfred. And then also, are you rooting for Joey Chestnut tomorrow? Why? I hope he loses in embarrassing fashion. I'll explain when we return. I'm Pat Boyle. He's PJ Glasser. This is BetMGM Tonight here on Westwood One Sports.
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1: Welcome on back, BetMGM Tonight, Westwood One Sports. I'm Pat Boyle, he's PJ Glasser. Last chance to get aboard the phones. 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Final couple of minutes before we get our weekend started. 4th of July weekend. Although, PJ, you doing any shows this weekend on the network, or are you enjoying the 4th of July?
2: Oh, yes. I'll be on air tomorrow with Austin Huff, 11 a.m. to 4, and then I'll be doing the show with Chris Mack on Sunday from noon to 4 as well.
1: Wow. So you're going double dip, and then you're back with me on Monday. The Glass Man, he don't stop.
2: I'm a hardworking guy, Pat. Hardworking guy.
1: Well, that's for damn sure. I was never insinuating anything other than that. But, man, you did Monday, Tuesday with me, Thursday, Friday. You're working tomorrow, Sunday, and you're back with me on Monday. He's a gym rat, as Monty said. PJ never sleeps. That's from Michael Montgomery.
2: I'm actually a FIFA rat, which is why Monty's in trouble when we play. That's what I am.
1: Oh, you guys got to play. You guys have to play.
2: We do have to play. We do have
1: I don't even have a PS5 anymore. I had one of my, me and my roommates, old roommates got one. And then when he moved out, freaking idiot, when he moved in with his girl, he was like, I'll pay you $100-$150 to give me the PS5. I was like, I mean, that's seems like a fair deal to me considering we got it like 2 years before that and it was $500. So you want to give me $150 for a console that's 2 years old? That's fine. But now I kind of wish I had it. I wish I still had could play FIFA.
2: What are you doing this weekend? You said you're going to the beach tomorrow?
1: Speaking of which, 2-0 Colombia. This is done. Terrible turnover by Ghana. They're toast.
2: Pat, they're going to the semis, I'm telling you. I think that's the best team on the bottom.
1: Oh, never mind. Sorry, PJ, offsides.
2: Of course. Of course. I got to wait to say those things. I got to give myself like a 3-minute buffer because that happens all the time. All the time. I still think they're going to win though. But yeah, they're going to, if they win, they get Switzerland in the next round. And then I think they're going to win that game. They get Argentina then most likely in the quarters. And I think that's when Messi and the boys are going down. So Colombia's that's the dark horse team that I like.
1: Yeah, look, I don't blame you for that. I'm cracking up about our show chat. Monty said PS5, it's all about Xbox. And Combs says Xbox is for people who live in their mom's basement. Monty said, I do live in my in-law's basement, so. Oh, hey, good, save up, man. Buy that house. You know, I'm the idiot. I'm the one that's been renting an apartment for 5 years. So I'm, you know, you do what you got to do.
2: That Philly rent got to be a lot better than that New York City rent, though.
1: Oh, without a doubt, Peach. Without a doubt, man. Brother. All right, two last things on the docket I wanted to get to. And that is, as Colombia's got another chance and they rifle it right at the Ghana goalie, who does make a great save. But man, Colombia's, they've been dominating. And you know, Peach, I'm just starting to get the feel. Maybe we got a big upset because you have so many opportunities. You don't convert. You got an offside. You have a wide open goal that you just hit it anywhere but the goalie, and it's a goal. And you don't score. I'm rooting for the Ghanaians. The Ghanaians. Which, by the way, I looked that up in the break because I was planning on saying that. And I was like, is it Ghanis? It's Ghanians.
2: All right. It's not Ghanaians?
1: Quickly. I'm going to hit you rapid fire. Two things. One, Bob Manfred's an idiot because you had a 4th of July weekend kicking off today. We had one afternoon game. And it was at Wrigley, which like every Friday is an afternoon game at Wrigley. That was, other than that, every game was 6:45 p.m. Eastern or later. Tomorrow, the 4th of July, you have two games that start before 4 p.m. Eastern. Pirates Nationals at 11 a.m., which I guess you kind of have to because you're in D.C., right? And then Twins Yankees at 1:35. Every other game is 4 p.m. Eastern or later. How do you not have a ton of 1 o'clock games? I guess the 4 o'clock Eastern, and there's only two 4 o'clock Eastern games, and one of them in Seattle, so that's a 1 o'clock local. If you have a bunch of 4 o'clock local games, I get it because right after 7 o'clock, sun is starting to set, you hit the fireworks, bang, boom. But like, you got like, you know, 8, 10 out of the 15 games tomorrow at 7 o'clock local time or later. What are we doing? What are we doing? Rob Manfred and the scheduling folks MLB are stupid. Absolutely
2: such
1: stupid.
2: A great point.
1: And the other thing, I hope Joey Chestnut loses tomorrow. I hate Joey Chestnut. He's a loser. He's a fraud. And we don't have enough time for me to explain why, but I hope he loses. I want anarchy.
2: Have you been to Coney Island?
1: I have not.
2: Okay. I went there a year ago. And it's, you know, one of those things where it's so much smaller in person than it looks on TV. But I was not expecting you to be an anti-Joey Chestnut guy. I got to get that story on Monday after hopefully he loses. I don't know if he's going to because he's just so much better than everybody else. But, you know, Cape Verde almost won today. So maybe we'll get an upset, Pat.
1: Maybe. All right. That's all we have time for. Great show. Great week of shows. PJ, can't wait to do Monday with you when we got USA versus Belgium on the cards. Everybody have a great and safe 4th of July weekend. Thanks to Combs. Thanks to Monty. Thanks to PJ. Thanks to Mike back at the Westwood One Studios. Chloe Pratt, Max Sheedy, everybody else. I'm Pat Boyle. Have a great weekend.
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1: Thank you for starting this milestone holiday weekend with us. And if you've been following this show, you might think the official start of Travis Kelce and Taylor Swift's marriage would be the natural place for us to start this show. But you'd be wrong, because we're actually more interested right this second in the team that calls her wedding venue home. LeBron James' super agent, Rich Paul, was co-hosting a podcast with Max Kellerman this week. And even though he drew 10 potential destinations that his top client could end up at on a whiteboard that's drawing a lot of attention, one team stands out: the New York Knicks. But while it sounds like the Big Apple has captured the King's heart, it doesn't seem like the New York Knicks are all that interested in landing LeBron, if you read between the lines. There really isn't a lot to interpret from Rich Paul's comments. Honestly, how much clearer does it get than this here from Rich Paul, what Rich Paul told Max Kellerman right here?
2: I think it's difficult, right? Because the last thing you want to do is mess up something like that, right? The Knicks has a good thing going. You know, that'll be, if the Knicks hadn't won, there would be no board.
3: He'd be going to the Knicks.
2: He'd be going to the Knicks.
1: That's pretty clear. If the Knicks didn't win the title, he would be a member of the New York Knicks. Now, what's that tell you? It tells you that if LeBron had his way, he'd probably want to be a New York Knick. But the New York Knicks won a championship. And while Rich Paul, we could appreciate him saying, well, we don't want to mess with a good thing, is it possible that the real issue is that the Knicks don't want to mess up a good thing, that it's actually the reverse? Because if we're testing this statement just a little bit, up until this week, LeBron has indicated, people close to LeBron and all the sources, all the newsbreakers and insiders, indicated that he wanted to remain a Laker and that he wanted to stay in L.A. So when, hypothetically, did LeBron decide he absolutely would be a Knick if they didn't win the title? When did that come into his mind? When did that epiphany appear? Unless, not going to get the conspiracy Josh stuff out just yet, unless this is part of LeBron's messaging strategy. It would make sense that LeBron is using Rich Paul to get the New York Knicks' attention. New York just won a title. They have a ton of distractions. Their starting five, probably their owner, were at the Taylor Swift wedding at the Garden today, because it seems that everybody else was at the Garden as well. So if LeBron wanted to play in New York and you wanted to get the Knicks' attention while they're all still drunk and celebrating the title, what might you do? Well, you might have Rich Paul say it was almost a done deal that he would be a Knick if they didn't win the title, or have this direct of a message to Jalen Brunson. Here's more from Rich Paul.
2: Jalen Brunson would literally have to pick up the phone and say, hey, man, it's no issue with me. It's no issue with me.
3: Jalen, balls in your...
2: And I'm not saying that would make his decision.
3: But at least it would put him on the table.
2: Yeah, because you got to respect that.
3: Have Jalen, the Knicks called?
2: Yeah.
3: Knicks checked
2: They checked in.
1: Have the Knicks called? Yeah. We keep tabs on the Knicks. Is it possible, or is this just loony bin conspiracy theory, tinfoil cap stuff, to think that this isn't Rich Paul saying Jalen Brunson could do this to land LeBron, but that he should? Is this Rich Paul sending a message to Jalen Brunson what LeBron James wants to happen? Because LeBron, he cares a ton about his legacy. He talks about it all the time. He doesn't want to be framed like Kevin Durant was when he left to go from Oklahoma City to the champion Warriors, or a dominant Warriors team. So he's testing the waters. It doesn't look as bad. It doesn't look like you're air quote ring chasing so much if Jalen Brunson makes it known publicly that they want LeBron James. But the fact that we're at this point and even asking this question, and many of the newsbreakers and insiders and all that are not saying that the Knicks are a front runner in any type of way, it doesn't seem like they are a front runner here. It doesn't seem like they want to mess with their chemistry. It doesn't seem, based on how prominently featured they were on that whiteboard, reading between the lines here, that the Knicks are one of the top teams. And it seems less to do with LeBron's interest and more to do with the Knicks' interest in LeBron, which is fascinating. The breadcrumbs appear to show that LeBron is angling for New York, would love to be in New York. This week, the Knicks didn't re-sign Mitchell Robinson because they were worried about the second apron. And what were many of the reports we saw come out of that? Oh, the Knicks, the types of players that the Knicks are interested in signing are vet minimum guys. And what happened right after that reporting dropped? A breaking news headline from LeBron's camp saying LeBron might be willing to take the vet minimum. It's all right in front of us here. Rich Paul, on the same podcast, made a point to talk about the affinity that LeBron has for playing in New York. Here was Rich Paul one more time.
2: And once a year since he's been in the Western Conference. But remember, part of his whole thing, even like at Nike with his shoes, he would make a special shoe just for when he played in New York.
3: Right.
2: He had the taxis. He had the Big Apples. I remember he debuted the graffitis.
1: He's got special shoes for New York. He loves New York. All Jalen Brunson would have to do is call and say he wants LeBron to join. LeBron would have been a Knick. It wouldn't even have been a whiteboard if they didn't win the title. Why? Ask yourself, why? Oh, because if the Knicks didn't win, then the Knicks absolutely would be trying to add LeBron James right now. And because they won the title, they aren't super interested in LeBron. It's the other way around. The Knicks want, they don't want LeBron James because they like the mix they had. They just won the title. They don't want to mess with it. It sounds crazy, but that's what we're looking at right now. That's why LeBron isn't going to end up in New York. It's not because he doesn't want to be in New York. It's probably because New York doesn't want LeBron as much as LeBron wants them. 310-840-4910 if you want in on the program. First caller of the night is Super Rossi Dang. And let's make it a good one since it's free-for-all Friday where people get to steer the ship in whatever direction they please starting next hour. Super Rossi Day, what did you make of the comments here from Rich Paul and LeBron James?
4: Hey, what's going on? Make sure you can hear me clearly. If there's any disruptions or distortions, please let me know.
1: We got you.
4: Okay.
1: We got you.
4: Yes. It's definitely, you said it, loony, toony, conspiracy theory, tinfoil, tin hat type of stuff. You said it yourself,
1: bro. Let me grab my conspiracy hat. I got it. I'm putting it on my head. I got it. Conspiracy, tinfoil hat. Got it.
4: Right. Let's be 1,000,000% clear on something. He's LeBron freaking James. Now, will he be maybe a little bit upset because he can't go to the Knicks? That'll pass quickly, bro. He'll focus on somebody else just as soon as his attention focuses over there on New York. I mean, not New York, but Miami. Talking to Magic Johnson. Magic, you know, you can point Pat Riley in the front office and help me get some super recruits over there. So that's a possibility in Miami. Then he can team with Kyrie. Somehow, some way, he can still team up with Kyrie someplace, somewhere, somehow. In Cleveland, maybe. They might be so... It's so plentiful. It's so beautiful. There's no reason he's going to sit and say, Oh, I'm so heartbroken over the New York Knicks. Stop it, bro. He's
1: well,
4: trying to
1: hold
4: do
1: a sec. That, well, hold one second. No one said that. No, hold one second. Nobody said that. Just it doesn't seem that LeBron wants. If LeBron wants to go to New York and New York doesn't want him, that's all we're
4: and
1: saying here. That's an interesting
4: it's
1: thing.
4: It's a done deal. But guess what? Rich Paul don't speak for LeBron, bro, like that for real.
1: Sure he does. He's his agent. Sure he does. He's his agent. That's his job.
4: But he don't make up LeBron's
1: his job.
4: James' mind. LeBron James got the final word. Rich Paul works for LeBron.
1: For sure. That's why we listen to him. Like, what do you think the White House press secretary does? They speak for the president. That's the job. What do you think your agent does? They speak for you.
4: Only so much and only so far. If you really want to get the real clear answer, you have to get it from the horse's mouth directly.
1: Sure.
4: And LeBron James has no problem with telling you how he feels or what he thinks.
1: Well, we haven't heard from him, so we'll have to hear from Rich Paul and also from Super Rossi Day. Appreciate the call. Another question that we're asking, Denton Day is the producer of this program, by the way, and we've got Oliver Popular just getting ready to go for Free For All Friday, start of next hour. D-Day, in honor of America 250, we're asking this question this hour, 310-840-4910. What is the correct way to dress a burger or a hot dog? Your response.
5: No. You got to give me your response first.
1: No. Oh. Asked you first.
5: Nah, I'm stubborn. Sorry. You're the one leading the ship. It's not Free For All Friday. I can't lead yet. You got to lead to start.
1: No. Then I'm going to do a show host thing and say, I'll tell you in 10 minutes as a tease. How about that?
5: I guess we'll find out in 10 minutes then.
1: Sports talk lingo here. And we can should have asked Super Rossi Day. 310-840-4910. Missed opportunity there. Shifting things. While it's obviously newsworthy, don't take the Taylor Swift Travis Kelce wedding too seriously. It's interesting. We talk about it more than any sports show across the country, probably. But it's intended for our entertainment. And here's a good sign that you know that that's the case. Travis Kelce, Taylor Swift, officially married now. That message being put on a big screen outside of the Garden at around 7 o'clock Eastern time earlier tonight. Just take the secrecy surrounding the event leading up to today. This might honestly, low-key, be the funniest part of this. She made all of her guests sign NDAs before learning where the wedding was going to be. She would not speak about the event anytime in the name of privacy, which is what makes her choosing to have a wedding inside Madison Square Garden while going through the trouble of shutting down streets in Manhattan and getting permits all the more funnier. If you wanted privacy, you escape to a private island and get married or do something without people knowing. Not doing it across the street from Penn Station. Because of the location, the day was a constant drip of super famous people being spotted in New York City, dressed to the nines. And that brings us to the next point. You can't help but laugh at the absurdity of the guest list. You tell me what the most hilarious guest was to you. D-Day, you tell me what the funniest image or report you saw of a guest was. Was it Tony Romo appearing at this wedding? Jim! Or perhaps Mike Vrabel and his wife making an appearance?
5: I mean, the Mike Vrabel thing was not expected. I did not think I was going to be seeing that one.
1: I wonder if Mike Vrabel shot a text, said, hey, Taylor, the marriage is not in a great place. The wife loves Taylor Swift. Hit me with an invite. Let's make it happen. Please. Pretty please. Travis. Was that a Travis text or was that a Taylor text? Was Mike a guest of Taylor or Travis? What side did he sit on?
5: Do you think that Taylor Swift knows who Mike Vrabel is?
1: Valid point. That's great. But we might have buried the entire lead tonight. Adam Sandler, per press release from Taylor Swift's publicist, officiated the wedding. Do you say I do? Chalamet! Don't know if he was there. He might be the only celebrity I didn't see pop up today. You have to laugh at that. You gotta laugh at that a little bit. Adam Sandler, one of the greatest comedians of our time, officiating the wedding. Outstanding. On a quick serious note, for the sake of their marriage, let's hope they did marry in private yesterday. Marriage is serious. We don't have a lot of good role models in America. Taylor is that for a lot of women, so her having a happy, healthy marriage, that could encourage more people to get married, and that's good for society. Would hope that that's a great thing. Hope they have a big family, the whole thing. That would be great. Would love that to be a model for people. But it does seem like today was a party. That's all it was. And that's how it should be viewed. Today was a party that we're probably going to see sold to us on Disney Plus. You could see that, right? Around Christmas time, watch the Taylor Swift wedding, or in theaters, you could watch the Taylor Swift wedding, just like she did the Eras Tour thing. Because maybe the most eye-rolling thing was that Taylor performed at her own wedding, apparently. Do you see this? She performed at her own wedding.
5: I questioned some of the information. Like, I'm gonna need more stuff about did she actually perform.
1: Would love to know the song. Would love to know what point of the wedding. Like, she wasn't singing as she danced with Travis in the first dance. Father-daughter dance, did we do that? Apparently, she did not have a maid of honor. She had a man of honor, which was her brother. And Travis Kelce's best man was Jason Kelce. No bridesmaids, no groomsmen. That's what we learned tonight, too. But it was a giant spectacle. The Empire State Building right now is turning blue in her honor. The message in front of MSG. It's newsworthy, just not to be taken super seriously, is what we've learned about the Taylor Swift wedding. But congrats to the happy couple, in all sincerity. See that George Stephanopoulos is being nominated via the chat. You can watch us, you can listen to us, however and wherever you're consuming the program. Greatly appreciate that. Coming up, the story from the day that reminds us why exactly we love sports the way we do. We're just getting started here on Westwood One Sports Night.
0: 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Will your team make the needed moves? We'll tell you which way the ball is bouncing. And the big names signing the big deals. 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

steer the ship in whatever direction you please. This is the only question we want you to answer in 300 markets across the country and in Canada. What is the correct way to dress a burger or a hot dog in honor of America 250? 310-840-4910. I have an answer to this. D-Day's being weirdly cryptic and not telling me his answer, but perhaps we can get one out of him in just a little bit. Prior to doing that, though, Argentina-Cape Verde tonight gave us all that we could ask for, not just from a World Cup match, but from a sporting event, heck, sports entertainment in general. The script of this game was essentially Rocky. In one corner, you have the heavyweight champion, not

0: and they're facing the World Cup champion Argentina club. But much like Rocky, Cape Verde went the distance with the champ. Scored two goals. Again, two goals in the previous 10 matches. Cape Verde scoring two goals tonight. And even though the score said otherwise at the end, Cape Verde won. Argentina gets to advance. But Thierry Henry said it well afterwards. What you see from Argentina, they're not the ones that are happy. They're not the ones that feel like winners right now. Feel like champions. Cape Verde does. Because they went the distance. They were the story tonight, even though they don't advance. This game featured two of the best moments we've seen in this tournament so far. For the eighth straight World Cup match, Leo Messi scored. And it was... You want to know why Lionel Messi might be the greatest player ever? Go and look at the replay of this goal. The first touch, what he did to deaden that ball with the outside part of his boots, it just, there's no science that makes that make sense other than this guy is otherworldly. He's a wizard, and he has a record 20 World Cup goals to his name. But that paled in comparison to what happened in extra time. Argentina, they took the lead in the first half. Cape Verde counterpunched. Argentina scored in the first couple of minutes of extra time. And we're thinking, bravo, great story, Cape Verde. You can hold your head up high, but this is a wrap. Then Sidney Lopez Cabral had other ideas with the strike of the tournament that sounded this way on the Fox telecast.
1: Semedo trying to reset quickly and trying to catch Argentina napping. McAllister can't make the play. Lopez Cabral! It's incredible! It's remarkable! It's almost unbelievable! It's Cape Verde for a second time tonight, tying the game!
0: D-Day might be the right person to ask this question to. Does John Strong call matches as if he's a professional wrestler commentator? Because that did sound very pro wrestling. By God! It's unbelievable!
2: A little bit. It kind of felt like he like really wanted... Remember the other night when we played the Telemundo broadcast? Because the Andres energy Cantor, is there. Yeah. It feels like that's what he's going for.
0: Andres Cantor did call this match. Don't know how his call sounded, but have an idea what word he might have used a couple of times after that goal was notched. Easily, that was the moment of this tournament. Easily, this is the game of the tournament. But if we're being honest for a second, this is the part you're probably not going to agree with or like, but oh well. It's a good thing Argentina advanced. With respect to Cape Verde, again, great respect. It's not as sexy or as exciting to watch them play than Messi in Argentina. This is the part that some people just have fundamental disagreements with what they're interested in with sports. Personally, just want to see the best teams play. Love watching the best team. Alabama, when they were dominant under Saban, it's boring. Alabama fatigue. Enjoyed it. UConn women's basketball. Some of the best basketball we've ever seen. Loved it. Like dominance in sports. Like seeing the best teams and the best players play. You think it's a good thing? With respect to Cape Verde, you think it's a good thing to see Cape Verde continue to play rather than not get to watch Leo Messi play another international match, probably in his career? It's the same unpopular opinion we share during the NCAA tournament. Upsets are great in the first round when you have all these games that are staggered throughout the day. But once you get to the point of the tournament where there are standalone games, you're not wanting to sit there and watch St. Peter's play for the next 2 hours. You want to watch Kentucky. You want to watch North Carolina and Duke. That's what you want to see. So, you know, when you watched American Idol back in the day, the bad singers that Simon Cowell picked fun at, that was good in the beginning of the show, but the further you get in the tournament and the elimination rounds in Hollywood, you want to see the good singers. So

0: 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Denton Day, awaiting with bated breath, the correct way to dress a burger or a hot dog is...
1: Well, I told you, you got to give me yours first.
0: See, for me, it's the same answer. Ketchup and mustard. That's it. Those are the prerequisites.
1: No, you need some
0: prerequisite.
1: Relish on a hot dog.
0: What's that?
1: You need some relish, maybe some onions on a hot dog.
0: Okay.
1: Come on now. Live up a little bit.
0: No. For me, it's ketchup and mustard and nothing else and any other. Well, sometimes if you get like one of those like cheesy dogs that have bacon on it, that's pretty fun. But that's getting too fancy. For me, simple. It's mustard, it's ketchup. Just grilled some burgers tonight. That's how I spent my evening. Wife, son, they're out of the town for the weekend, out of town. So threw four burgers on the grill, medium rare, two for tonight, two for later. Mustard, ketchup, called it a day. Didn't even throw lettuce on it. Or bacon. Didn't even have cheese tonight, but that's more that I thought we had cheese, but apparently we had run out. So, the no cheese on the burgers.
1: You gotta have cheese. That's a very, very rare Josh Graham L. Is doing all of that. You did the heavy lifting. And then to open the fridge and be like, oh my God, I'm out of cheese.
0: So you do relish with mustard and ketchup?
1: On a hot dog? Yeah. I mean, hot loaded up. Oh, yeah.
0: Wow.
1: Oh, my God, yeah. Onions, everything, the whole deal. I'm not from Chicago, but, like, if you want to walk it through the garden, walk it through the garden. Like, on a hot dog, give me everything. A burger,
0: okay,
1: I don't
0: so
1: need
0: what
1: relish,
0: is,
1: but.
0: What do you need on the burger, then?
1: Ketchup, mustard, cheese. If bacon is an option, take some bacon. If onions are an option, take some onions. I'm a millennial, so if you want to throw an egg on there, make it a brunch burger. I don't care what time of day it is. I'll run it up.
0: Pimento?
1: If that's an option, I've never had that outside of restaurants.
0: It's good stuff. So we're aligned on that front. Speaking of hot dogs, I've got split interest in the Nathan's hot dog eating contest at Coney Island on Saturday. Do I just root for the American hero that is Joey Chestnut, who's the heavy favorite, who is a friend of the show that we had on handing me the shrimp cocktail from St. Elmo's when we were at the Final Four earlier this year? Is that the rooting interest? Or the tallest competitive eater on planet Earth, Gideon OG, who's one of the 11 competitive eaters, whom I went to high school with, and me and him were the four, among the four finalists for Homecoming King. They put the four finalists out on the court to be announced at halftime of a game who the homecoming king and queen was, and he beat me. We were finalists, but he beat me in the homecoming court. So do I root for the guy I went to high school with who has long odds, or do I root for Joey Chestnut, who's now a friend of the show?
1: There's more information that's needed. Who won Homecoming Queen?
0: They were best basketball player, the best men's basketball player, and the best women's basketball player. Won Homecoming King, Homecoming Queen.
1: So not
0: Homecoming
1: your date.
0: Queen is her name's Rachel. What's that?
1: Not your date. You didn't like steal your date to win Homecoming King.
0: No. She's now a meteorologist in Charlotte, so she's in the media game. Shout out to Rachel. But. Great basketball player.
1: Because that's important.
0: Gideon was 6'9".
1: He was
0: a good player.
1: If he stole your date, you can't
0: no.
1: Wait for him. You got to hope for him to fail forever.
0: I don't even think I had a homecoming date.
1: But you were still up for homecoming king? That's actually a crazy flex.
0: I see. Here's my bag. And maybe this is something you've learned about me. No one on earth would consider me the cool guy. But I am what you would describe as a social chameleon. I literally hung out with everybody. There was not a group of people that didn't feel that they could hang out with me or talk to me. So I the nerds played the video games. I played the sports. I talked the sports. So I fit in with the cool guys that way too. But, you know, I was non-threatening in any type of way. So I was just the guy who could fit into any social situation. Social chameleon in that way. Does that make sense? Is that more or too much information? Does that check?
1: I think that makes perfect sense. I'd be willing to know. I would be dying to know what your conversations were like with the band kids, but that can we'll get there eventually.
0: Were you one of the band kids?
1: Not in high school. In middle school, I played the baritone because my parents were like, "You should be in the band," and then they made me play the worst instrument ever. Like if I played the saxophone, I could tell people I played the saxophone and I could still bust a tune. Ain't nobody want me to pull out the baritone at 31 years old. It's just not. Nobody cares about that.
0: Speaking of the 4th of July, that means it's roughly the halfway point in the Major League Baseball season. And there's a common thread that goes through the top stories so far this season. And you're probably not going to like them, honestly. And that's next on Westwood One Sports Night.
2: Jaylen Brown is headed to the city of brotherly love. The Celtics are trading the former Finals MVP to the Sixers for Paul George and a bundle of draft picks. Does the addition of Brown make Philly a legit challenger to New York in the East? Westwood One Sports.
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0: going to be very busy very quickly when Free For All Friday starts, where you get to steer the ship in about 20 minutes. 310-840-4910. The Baltimore Orioles won 3-0 tonight. The LA Dodgers currently trail the San Diego Padres 3-0. So those are some of the scores that stand out. And we segue to Major League Baseball. The 4th of July is roughly the halfway point in the Major League Baseball season. When the calendar flips to July, most teams are at that 81, 82 game threshold. So it's a pretty good time to get a gauge on what the big storylines have been this season. Unfortunately, negative storylines have not only permeated through the first half of the MLB season, they've dominated the first half of the MLB season. Most notably, the American League being absolute garbage. There's really no better way to put it. 9 of the 15 teams in the American League have losing records. 9 of the 15. For perspective, entering today, only 4 National League teams have losing marks. 9 of the 15 have losing records in the American League right now. The best team in the American League is Tampa Bay. Yeah, a team that's always good in the regular season, because they're a small market team, a la Billy Beans, A's, Moneyball, all that, they lack the high-level talent to win a World Series in October. So it's a paper tiger that's at the top of the American League, probably just benefiting off the grossness that surrounds them. Without Aaron Judge for the last month, the Yankees still have the second most wins in the AL. But fewer wins than 5 National League teams. Yankees, second-best record in the American League. 5 NL teams have more wins than the New York Yankees do. Which brings us to the next biggest story. The other New York franchise, the Mets. Entering today, only 2 teams in Major League Baseball have fewer wins than the Mets do. How'd the Mets do tonight? Pulling up the scoreboard. The New York Mets fell to the Atlanta Braves 5-3. The Mets are 36-52. And this is despite having the second highest payroll in the entire sport. Our guy Denton Day is a Washington Nationals fan. The Nats, this is the part where we check to see how the Nats did earlier tonight. The Washington Nationals won tonight. They have 11 more wins than the New York Mets do. The New York Mets spent more than 3 times the amount of the Washington Nationals payroll. More than 3 times. And Washington, in their division, has 11 more wins at the moment. Which is why they fired their manager in Carlos Mendoza. Frankly, just taking him out of his putting him out of his misery. But if you think GM David Stearns is next, think again. Here was Mets owner Steve Cohen on with Joel Sherman and John Heyman of the New York Post.
1: Yeah, I have a contract. It's a 5-year contract, and we're going to live that contract out.
2: Does that mean David Stearns is getting the full 5 years?
1: Listen, I mean, I'm going forward with David as our leader. Listen, there's no guarantees in anything. Okay, I'm going to evaluate this as we go along. But the change that's not going to be made is moving David out at this point. I'm just not going to do it.
0: Just not gonna do it, he says. 2.5 years into his deal, just not gonna do it. Almost there, sounded like Dana Carvey doing George H.W. on Saturday Night Live way back in. Not gonna do it. But the largest storyline looming over this baseball season through the first half has been the dark cloud of labor discussions. For the first time since the 1994 strike, the owners proposed a salary cap. And almost every week since then, we got another proposal or another headline that reflects just how far apart the players and the owners are on how they believe Major League Baseball should run and how it should look. And to add salt in the wounds, the Dodgers, They've separated again. Best record in the sport. Today, they were 2.5, 3.5 games better than the next closest team. They're coming off consecutive World Series titles. They're coming off signing lucrative deals that they didn't need to sign with Edwin Diaz and certainly not Kyle Tucker. The deferred money, all of it, it's absurd. And it all just points to one thing. The threat of games being missed next season. And that has put a large damper on things. Because when your team's out of it, one of the things that excites you is, oh, let's check out the prospects and perhaps we can make some trades at the deadline and get excited about that. And then if there's not a baseball season next year, or if you're not starting on time, well, then what exactly are you looking forward to? What exactly is that? Negative storylines. They've taken center stage. They're dominating Major League Baseball the first half of the regular season. If you haven't already, make sure you are subscribed to the YouTube channel, searching Westwood One Sports Night. That's where you can chime in. That's where you can watch us in addition to listening to us. Like, comment, subscribe, all those things. Helps us with the algorithm. We've grown very quickly, over 2,000 video subscribers in less than 5 months streaming. 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Didn't have a chance to talk about this D-Day, but had a chance to go to the National Sports Media Association banquet earlier this year. For those who don't know, the National Sports Media Association, that's been around since 1959, every year honors a state award-winning sports writer and sportscaster from all 50 states, and they honor national winners, national sportscaster, national sports writer, and you have some Hall of Fame inductees as well, and it's a great big banquet. It's a lot of fun. Easily one of my favorite weekends of the year. I've been to every one of these since 2015. Well, the National Sportscaster of the Year, as voted on by his peers, myself included, was Sean McDonough. Sean McDonough had never won this recognition before somehow. In addition to being perhaps the most versatile announcer out there, World Series, Stanley Cup, college football playoff, Monday Night Football, college basketball, he's hilarious. He had this joke that stuck with me, D-Day, that I'm probably going to steal. Like, he was talking on stage with Wes Durham, the voice of the Atlanta Falcons and ACC Network, from ESPN, too. And his mic cut out for a second, and then he said, I've been around more dead mics than an Irish undertaker. Something that I might just take with me. Brought the room down. Great, great line from him. He had a ton of guests with him. And among Sean McDonough's guests was New York Giants head coach John Harbaugh. Now, you tell me if that's a flex or not. Yeah, you know, just going to have some family, some friends, and Giants head coach John Harbaugh. And this is how you know Sean's a real one, D-Day. We're like kind of like in the scrum, just hanging out. I'm talking to Sean. John Harbaugh's to his right. And Sean taps on Harbaugh's shoulder and says, hey, John, you've got to meet my friend Josh. He does a great show for Westwood One. And then all of a sudden, I'm in. I didn't have to bug John Harbaugh. If I got the Sean McDonough stamp of approval, that's great. And John Harbaugh was very, very cordial and super, super smart and nice. He asked where I went to school. I said East Carolina, and that was the day we learned about Chris Johnson, unfortunately, having ALS. And he told me about being at that scouting combine. He ran 4.24, and then he started talking about forget Braganza's first name that dealt with ALS with the Ravens back when he was there, and started talking about that nasty disease. Just was great. Yeah, catching up with John Harbaugh at that event. Also recognized was Yahoo's Ross Dellinger, the great dogged college sports reporter, Adrian Wojnarowski. I sat next to Woj D-Day for lunch, and he did not reach for his phone one time. That sounds like a man who's happier and freer. Don't know if I could say that about a Ross Dellinger. Ross Dellinger had to pop out and take some calls, but Woj is out of the game now. He's just worried about his beloved Bonnies of St. Bonaventure. There was at least one Diana Russini joke that was cracked during a Q&A session with both those guys talking about relationships and sourcing. It's a great weekend. Like, one of these years, D-Day, you'll have to come
3: Wait,
0: up.
3: What was the Russini? What was the Russini joke? You're burying the lead.
0: Somebody asked about like the ethics of, you know, building sourcing, and one of those two gentlemen said, I know there's a headline out there about somebody that might have crossed the line in a way that I can't say I have. Kind of that. Just, you know, the question seemed to be making a reference to that in some way. So appreciated that at least being noted. But you should come hang out for it. It'd be a lot of fun one of these years if we can make that an event, especially when we start winning these awards at Westwood One Sports Night. When we start winning national awards and getting recognized at these events. So that way we can party and invite our own NFL head coaches. Invite Dan Quinn and Dave Canales to come hang out with us. Be a good time.
3: That's your head coach because you're a Panthers fan.
0: Just be an easier drive. He's like an hour and a half away. When Free For All Friday begins, Rich Paul brings the LeBron goods, and you get the chance to steer the ship. Bring the caller goods. 310-840-4910. Steering the ship in whatever direction you please. 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
1: Happy 250th birthday, America. 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Show the people who might be new to the proceedings on this holiday, Mr. Positive, how it's done.
2: Happy birthday, America, to my warriors, as I descend upon your mind, body, and soul. Remember, how can you triumph? Just stay on track. Aim for the future and never look back. Boom, shakalaka. And to Travis Kelce and Tay-Tay, Taylor Swift, congratulations. And hoping tonight that you make little babies. Minute. And Argentina, way to go. And for me, the hot dog, I want chili on it. The hamburger, I want cheese, mayonnaise, and bacon, and lettuce dreams. Boom, shakalaka.
1: D-Day, I've never been more pro Mr. Positive than I've been in this moment. You can say all you want about Mr. Positive, but D-Day, what did that call lack is what I'm telling you. That's what I'm asking. I get warriors and inspirational messaging, a pseudo Elvis impression. I get pretty pictures being painted about Taylor Swift and Travis Kelce's evening. And I get shout outs of Denton Day's performance on the Odyssey Network. It's amazing.
3: Mayonnaise on a burger, though. If it's an aioli, I guess that passes. But if he said mayo, which leads me to believe it's not an aioli. He's doing straight mayo, like Duke's. And that's, come on, Mr. Positive, I expect better.
1: Well, Duke's, that is the preferred mayonnaise. You go.
3: There's rather, no such thing as the preferred mayonnaise, because mayonnaise is yuck.
1: This is a Duke's household versus Hellman's. Just pointing that out. 310-840-4910. You get the steer of the ship for this hour in whatever direction you please in the sports universe. In whatever direction you please for this hour, in this hour only. Meanwhile, Rich Paul, LeBron James, a super agent, delivered real bombshells on a podcast with Max Kellerman that he does. Most importantly, he narrowed the field of LeBron suitors. D-Day, need to know what you found most interesting about the whiteboard itself. In fact, for those watching on YouTube and X, can you find the actual whiteboard so that we can observe this together and talk about what we see? Because my takeaway, he put 10 teams on a whiteboard, Rich Paul did, with Max Kellerman, which right away eliminates 20 teams. Among the teams that were not included on the whiteboard in any way, Oklahoma City, Washington, the Bojangles Hornets, none of them included. But Rich Paul, it does seem, identified some front runners. For those watching on Westwood One Sports Night, you could see this. And the way that he identified front runners, don't know if you would classify it this way, but it sure seems like it. He has some teams, five of them, that he actually drew out the starting fives on, or four of the players in the lineup and how LeBron would fit with those five teams. And then he has five other teams, D-A, that are loosely mentioned on the outer end. Do you love the fact that, just love reading in between the lines of things, that rather than saying Golden State, it says Steph and Dre, or rather than saying Boston, it says Brad and Tatum. The best one, what does that say under Dallas and that's Masai, as in Masai Ujiri? Does that say oil and like golf. Africa?
3: Golf.
1: Because he has the NBA Africa connection, I think, too.
3: Yeah.
1: Macon. Is that what that says?
3: Yeah, that's a bunch of weird stuff. By far the best thing about this whiteboard is the fact that he has like an old school 1970s teacher pointer. Because he was just sitting down.
1: Oh,
3: and they didn't
1: want
3: to have him standing
1: down.
3: Up for whatever reason. It's not like they don't have the infrastructure. He's very wealthy. They could have shot him standing up and pointing at all those things with a finger, and he just decided I'm going to do it with one of these like metal pointers.
1: Oh, it's outstanding. By the way, it doesn't say Kyrie next to Dallas and Masai. That's worth noting as well. It just says Spurs. It just says Knicks. So really, the basketball fits that are being considered right now based on the whiteboard are just these five: Philly, Miami, Cleveland, Denver, Minnesota. And Rich Paul revealed today that there are a lot more factors to this decision than you might think. See, let's use Cleveland as an example, where Rich Paul introduced us to a name that hasn't been considered at all by anybody, discussed by anybody, being relevant to LeBron's decision. Here was Rich Paul earlier. Getting to the Cleveland piece of it. Let's start with Rich Paul in Cleveland.
4: Big, big, big X factor. Let me talk to you about Brandon Weems. Brandon Weems is basically LeBron's brother. I don't know if you knew that. No. Now, he worked his own way. Nobody gave him anything. He's earned to be in the front office of the Cavs. He was a grad assistant in Kentucky, Oakland, LaSalle. He did everything on his own. He worked his own way there. Now, the negative is, and this is no offense to Harden, no Garland, because he loves Garland like he loves Maxey.
1: It's just, would this be anything, D-Day, that you would have considered? Yeah, LeBron doesn't want to go to Cleveland because Darius Garland isn't there. That's a huge negative in the eyes of LeBron James.
3: Well, I'm more fascinated that he just brought that up. Like in the conversation about the Cleveland, he was like, yeah, I don't really like James Harden that much. Like the other guy better.
1: Well, he said respect to James Harden.
3: Yeah, offense, Josh, but I think your hair looks stupid.
1: Is
3: no
1: this
3: offense.
1: A Ricky Bobby situation?
3: Right,
1: is that
3: like
1: what this is?
3: Respect.
1: Hey, I said with all due respect, just because you say with all due respect doesn't mean you can't say whatever you want. It sure as hell does. With all due respect, you look bleeping stupid.
3: Yeah, LeBron did Denver once draft James Harden in the All-Star draft, if you remember that.
1: Good point. Denver being on the board's fascinating. Because apparently LeBron's close to the Kroenke family. I think it's not Stan Kroenke, but the son of Stan that he's talked about for years. And then the Nuggets, RFA, Peyton Watson, you have people that are connecting dots because he's a clutch client. The biggest headline for the podcast was that LeBron would have joined the Knicks if they didn't win the title. There wouldn't have even been a board if the Knicks didn't win a title. So bombshells galore from the Rich Paul Max Kellerman bod today. But the 76ers would by far be the most intriguing possibility here. After adding Jaylen Brown, they might have the most top-level talent of anybody in the league. With JB and Tyrese Maxey and Vijay Edgecombe and, when healthy, Joel Embiid. And this is what Rich Paul had to say specifically about LeBron's fit with the Philadelphia 76ers.
4: Philadelphia, everything changed.
5: Do they have his attention as Windhorst is reporting?
4: How could you not have the attention when you have Maxey, Edgecombe, Brown, Embiid?
5: They're missing. All they really need here is a power forward who can think the game and shoot.
4: That's why he's in the middle. He enhances everything there.
5: Yeah.
4: He unlocks everything there.
1: He unlocks everything. D-Day, if Philly adds LeBron to those four guys, plus Dean Wade and LeBaron Phylon, they're not only the favorites to win the East, they're the favorites to win it all. Would you go as far to say that, or is that too far?
3: No, I mean, where's the weakness? That's a group of five. That's a really, really strong group.
1: That's the only answer. Like, when Embiid's not in there, that's a lot to ask of Bona. But other than that, but you can maybe find some guys to fill out the rest of that roster. Didn't I see there was an Andre Drummond headline somewhere today? Like, there are bigs running around that would sign up to play behind Joel Embiid.
3: Drummond, minimum, maybe. I believe, signed with the Knicks.
1: Oh, well, that's their Mitchell Robinson replacement. No, you're right. That was the Mitchell Robinson replacement. You nailed that. So, yeah, you just have to find another big. That's what you would have to do there. But that would be the spectacle. I mean, you have that lineup, D-Day, with those insane sports fans. Holy hell, that could be a whole lot of fun. 310-840-4910. You get to steer the ship in whatever direction you please for this hour and this hour only. Free for all Friday edition. Let's go to Chicago. That's where V is calling in. V, welcome to Free for All Friday. Where are you steering the ship?
6: Yo, so before I get to NHL free agency, I just want to say I was just in South Carolina down in Hillenhen. And I had my first taste of cookout. And honestly, it was pretty good.
1: Oh!
6: Honestly.
1: You had cookout for the first time? What did you get?
6: Yeah. So, like, I got the hot dog with a quesadilla. Hot dog was not kind of good, but the quesadilla made up for it. And then I got, like, a Cheerwine milkshake and the Cajun fries. I love the Cajun fries, honestly.
1: The Cheerwine milkshake! You did it! You got the Cheerwine float! That's a delicacy. I hope you liked it. I hope you liked the Cheerwine flow. I hope you did.
6: But yeah, on to the NHL. It kind of broke my heart on July 1st, that fateful day. I mean, not only is Freddie gone, which I'll miss him, and honestly, I'm intrigued.
1: Carolina Hurricanes, Stanley Cup winning goalie, Freddie Anderson is now an Edmonton Oiler.
6: Yeah.
1: But hey, you got Brandon Bussey, and you got Kochetkov talking about the Canes, and who knows, Connor Hellebuck. They're going after him. Team USA.
6: Yeah. Yeah, I'll be very intrigued of what a Bussey-Cooch tandem would be like. Not only do they do that, but they got something close to my heart. Now, I know AHL's been talked this much this day, but I've mentioned on the show before that I love Ryan Suzuki. He's my favorite player of all time, and I have his jersey. I'm actually looking at it right now. And I'm going to be honest with you, Josh. My heart was broken when it was announced he signed with the Ottawa Senators. In my eyes, Ryan Suzuki was the depiction of a Chicago Wolf. He was the Chicago Wolves organization. That's why so many people liked them, including me. And now seeing them leave, it's just depressing, man.
1: Well, like, here's the part you got to remember, though. Here's the part you got to remember, V. And I appreciate the call. It's always good to hear from you in Chicago. Is that, when you're in the AHL, you're kind of, and this happens in Major League Baseball too, you are held prisoner by how good or how bad your parent franchise is. And there's a reason why if you are drafted by the Angels organization, for example, you're getting on the field pretty quickly in the majors versus if you're in the Dodgers organization, it's going to take some years before you find an opening to get with the big club, just more depth above you. Same's true in hockey. So if you're talking about a draft pick that did well in Chicago, Suzuki, well, he there's not a spot with the Hurricanes because they got everybody back from their Stanley Cup championship team, our Stanley Cup championship team. Got to get the proper use here, proper grammar agreement here. Love my Canes. There just wasn't room. So you trade the guy, and now he's an Ottawa Senator, or he leaves to go to the Senators because there isn't room with the Hurricanes. Probably the more appropriate way to spell that out. That might be as good of an example, this segment bookended, of what Free for All Friday is about. Talking about D-Day and his work across the Odyssey Network, and the evening that Travis Kelce and Taylor Swift are enjoying, and also cookout orders in South Carolina / not Carolina Hurricanes hockey, Chicago Wolves hockey from Chi-Town. That's what we do for 1 hour a week each week. You can steer the ship in whatever direction you please. 310-840-4910. 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And we'll stay with soccer, or we'll get back to soccer. Don't think we thought too much soccer in that segment. By telling you why the United States is going to beat Belgium on Monday night. Keep it tuned to Westwood One Sports Night. 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
0: Happy 250th birthday, America. The U.S. men's national team is moving on to the round of 16, where they'll face Belgium in one of the biggest soccer matches in American history. Can the red, white, and blue do it again Monday?
7: Take me home, country roads.
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8: 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It appears by its own numbers, the U.S. government seems insolvent. 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
2: This is the show of winners. Because yours truly did the boring bet the favorite three-leg parlay for the World Cup today. Egypt, Argentina, Colombia. It had some stressful moments to get there, but we did get there. Those were the teams advancing, punching the final tickets through to the round of 16. So made some money off of that, courtesy of our friends at DraftKings. Denton Day also a winner too, because for the first time he got 16-0 on the college football game. D-Day, would you like to share your 16-0 lineup? For those who don't know, there is this game that's taking over the internet where, for whatever sport you please, for basketball, NBA, 82-0. College basketball, 40-0. For Major League Baseball, 162-0. And you have to put together a lineup based on whatever team and era that's thrown at you. You only get a certain number of recycles as well, where you get to recycle it. And D-Day went 16-0 in college football. So, D-Day, what was your 16-0 lineup?
3: It's a great accomplishment. Thank you to everyone who helped me get to this point. This game has come and went from the general zeitgeist of the world, but I'm still playing it, even though everybody else has left it in the rearview mirror. I had Trevor Lawrence at my quarterback, Jamal Williams at my running back, the 2016 season at BYU, Amba Atatawa at my wide receiver, 2016 with Syracuse, Tyler Croft, the Rutgers tight end from 2013, but I went double tight end because I got TJ Hockenson from Iowa as well, and then Zach Charbonnet at a flex. So big running back, big tight end on offense with Trevor Lawrence throwing the football. Felt good about that one. But defense is where things got crazy, fellas. Chase Young on one side, Abdul Carter

310-840-4910 if you want in on the program. This is your hour. You get to steer the ship in whatever direction you please. Again, Argentina at Cape Verde, that was the game of the tournament. Egypt, Australia decided in penalties. Egypt advanced because what the hell was Australia doing? First off, the Socceroos, lame, as we've established. But then their manager went full galaxy brain. Goalie change for kicks. So this guy plays goal for the first 120 minutes. Yeah, let's make a change for the PKs. And then you send an 18-year-old out there for the penalties? That's a great idea. We need to make. Let's send the 18-year-old out there. Might have overthought that just a hair. Just a touch. And then Colombia handling business in Kansas City against Ghana to advance to the round of 16. The United States faces Belgium in Seattle on Monday night. Tonight, the entire national team was at the Mariners game. Mauricio Pochettino threw out the first pitch. Not bad. Got it over the plate. We tip our cap to the U.S. soccer manager. These two clubs, Belgium and the United States, met in the round of 16 in 2014. Belgium won the match 2-1. That was in extra time, too. Tim Howard had 16 saves in the match. But unlike that 2014 meeting, the United States is going to beat Belgium Monday night, and here's why. The Americans have simply been a better team. Sometimes you don't need to overthink things. Back in 2014, Belgium was easily a top 10 nation. With Eden Hazard, a young Lukaku, Fellini with his majestic hair, they were just a better team. The U.S. at that time, maybe not even a top 20 soccer nation. But today, they float around the top 10. In similar air is Belgium, honestly, but most places have the United States ahead of the Belgians. But when you look at how these teams have played in the tournaments, the U.S. has been superior. The only time the United States has trailed in this tournament was in the Turkey match, and that was when they benched starters. They benched 9 of their 11 starters. Belgium, meanwhile, trailed Senegal 2-0 in the knockout stage match the last time out. Had to rally all the way back to win 3-2. They had two draws in group play. They have not looked great. The impact of Flo Balogun's red card is being overblown as well. Going into the tournament, we did not know it was going to be Balogun starting up top. We didn't know if it was going to be Balogun, Haji Wright, or Ricardo Pepi. It was a conversation. It could have been either of those guys. To Balogun's credit, he's taken that opportunity and run with it. But Pepi, he's not a significant drop-off. And he proved that when he started in Pulisic's place for the Australian group stage match. Christian Pulisic's the best player on this team. And without him against Australia, the U.S. didn't miss a beat. Up 2-0 at halftime, coasted in that game. So you should still fully expect that the Americans are going to play their game. And they're going to play this aggressive style. And they're going to take it straight to the Belgians. Lastly, it is a real benefit that this game is being played in Seattle. With respect to Santa Clara, with respect to Los Angeles, this is the location where the atmosphere is at its best, where the U.S. gets its best home field advantage. And soccer is a game where you get real advantages from your crowd because of the impact it has on officiating. Officiating has such a large impact on the results of soccer matches. And raucous crowds impact officiating. It's just human nature. This is why Mexico rarely ever loses at Stadio Azteca. It's probably why they're going to beat England on Sunday night. And it's partly why the United States is going to beat Belgium Monday night. We have the United States 2, Belgium 1 to advance.

0: France to the quarterfinals for just the second time since 1930 and the first time since 2002. Make sure, if you haven't already, you're subscribed to the YouTube channel and subscribed to the podcast feed, searching Westwood One Sports Night. Just exceeded 2,000 subscribers on YouTube in a very short period of time, streaming video. It's how you can watch the show in addition to listening to it, however and wherever you choose to consume the program. We greatly appreciate that. Something that just appeared on the radar screen, all-star voting. Yeah, it is cool that Major League Baseball, in honor of America 250, is going to be in Philadelphia. And it'll be a conversation when the time comes who should be starting for the National League in the game. Jacob Mizorowski is the most flashy pitcher out there. Remember a year ago when he had started like five games and yet got an all-star invitation because he throws 105? Well, he's still been just as impactful this year, but do you give him the nod when Christopher Sanchez had that Philadelphia Phillies record scoreless inning streak? And on top of that, the game is in Philadelphia. Like, those are a couple variables where that's going to be a tough decision. But talking about the pitchers that are available in the National League, it's a scary proposition to think about. I hate that my Hulu TV is behind. I'm assuming former Oriole Tanner Scott sits down Fernando Tatis Jr. here. Right down the middle and you don't swing at it. Just brutal. So, Oliver Popular, who, by the way, you should bother. Just bother Oliver. For no other reason. I don't know what questions you might have on Free For All Friday, but just bother him. 310-840-4910. We started this segment by talking about how I'm a big winner. Who's a big winner? Mikey's a big winner. You're so money and you don't even know it. Started by talking about the three-leg parlay that we hit with the soccer. Took the Padres. Bet the Padres at plus 200. And, or plus 195 to be specific. And a few weeks ago, I had the Orioles at a similar price Friday night, and the Orioles were leading by three runs in the ninth inning, and they blew it. They lost the game. Why? Because I opened my big mouth. And I was tempted not to do that this time. But the Padres, with Michael King cruising, were up 3-0 on their rivals from L.A. They blew a lead yesterday. Surely that wasn't going to happen again today. So I kind of give it to Oliver a little bit during the break. You see the scores. The Orioles won 3-0. Actually, that was on air. Orioles up 3-0. 1-3-0. The Dodgers are down 3-0. Surely they're not going to give up a grand slam to Teoscar Hernandez. Oh, wait, that's exactly what happened. And the Dodgers won 4-3. Devastating. Devastating. And Oliver, right on cue, ready, having the Randy Newman just ready to roll. But we do have the all-star lineups that are going to drop on Saturday night. 310-840-4910. Let's go to Jonathan, who's in Illinois. Jonathan, 300 markets across the country and on Canada and in Canada as well. Westwood One Sports Night, we welcome you to Free For All Friday. Where are you steering the ship?
1: Hi. I just wanted to ask if you were to choose a plan from the Cubs to play a different sport. One, what cut would it be? Two, what sport and what position would they play?
0: Great question. So, the obvious thing to do, and thank you for the call, by the way, Jonathan, is to go Pete Crow Armstrong playing soccer. Is that the right sport, Oliver, for Pete Crow Armstrong? If we're going to be a little bit versatile? I know he's a Southern California kid. I wouldn't think hockey is his speed. I wouldn't guess he's doing much skating out in L.A. So I'm thinking Pete Crow Armstrong either is like a center back and soccer, or maybe even a kick returner. He's elusive. Like, if he's great in the open field and center field, so maybe you can just have him returning punts as if he's Devin Hester, another great Chicago punt returner. We could do that. So that's what we'll do with the Chicago Cubs. We'll go and take the easy path. The easy path is Pete Groh Armstrong. Damn San Diego Padres. Just couldn't figure it out. Unbelievable. Speaking of baseball, though, Major League Baseball is missing a giant opportunity on the 4th of July. That and your last opportunity to get in on Free For All Friday, 310-840-4910. 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
1: Last call for Free For All Friday phone calls. Steer the ship in whatever direction you please. 310-840-4910 if you want in on the program. Major League Baseball is missing a giant opportunity on the 4th of July. They are fumbling the bag, as the youths say. How is it smart business that our nation's pastime has exactly one nationally televised game on the 4th of July? You'll either get in your market Mets Braves or Cardinals Cubs on Fox. That's their prime time slot. Meanwhile, on Fox Sports 1, you've got auto racing and horse racing on throughout the day. Let's check in on the MLB's other TV partners, why don't we? What they're airing. ESPN, other than the 1 hour they have the hot dog eating contest, has third round of Wimbledon action. NBC has sailing programming during the day before you get to the senior tour in golf. Plus, you got Netflix and Apple that's always looking for programming. Somebody explain to me, like I'm five, why Major League Baseball, for one day a year, can't have nationally televised games all day long. Honestly, opening day and the 4th of July should be Major League Baseball getting those elbows out. You know how you're at the Y trying to grab some boards and you just throw them elbows? That needs to be Major League Baseball on opening day and the 4th of July. Stagger games all day long. Make it like round one of the NCAA tournament in basketball. This should be Major League Baseball's annual showcase. It should be viewed like the NBA on Christmas Day before the NFL deboed it from them. It's the point on the calendar. Like the way the NBA, okay, the season's been going on for a couple of months. That's the point where people start paying attention more to the NBA. It's like the jumping off point of, okay, these teams are good. We know what these storylines are. Check this out. These teams, they're being showcased on Christmas Day nationally. And that's what the NBA did. And it was wise. It was smart. This is the point on the calendar where we're at the halfway point, where it's okay to start looking at the standings, where we know who the good teams are. Showcase them. There's no football in your way. There's no basketball in your way. There's no hockey in your way. So Major League Baseball should be capitalizing on this. Honestly, shouldn't be giving away this idea for free D-Day, but will. You know how the Lions and the Cowboys are at home every year on Thanksgiving? The New York Mets should lobby to play at home every year on the 4th of July. And ESPN, which has the rights to the hot dog eating contest at Coney Island, 20 miles away from Flushing, should have the hot dog eating contest lead right into the Mets playing 30 minutes or an hour later. So the hot dog eating contest ends, and then you use that as a way to throw to your Major League Baseball coverage from Flushing, having, or maybe you could bookend your day that way. Hey, starts with the hot dog eating contest. It ends with the Mets in primetime playing whoever. And you have all the same announcers involved and cross-platform. ESPN, why aren't you doing this? Like, it's right there, sitting in front of you. But mostly, this is Major League Baseball's fault. Because Fox, you know, the networks can only do so much with the matchups that you give them. Like, look at the schedule itself on Saturday. You've got massive brands with puzzling matchups. On the 4th of July weekend, you're going to have the Yankees play the Twins. You got the Red Sox in Anaheim. The Giants are playing the Rockies. Heck, your best team, your biggest brand. The Dodgers are playing past 10 o'clock Eastern when most of the nation is asleep. Like, they, again, it's with respect to the Braves facing the Mets, which is, Mets, Braves, or Cardinals, Cubs. With respect. These other matchups, we just have, there are so, we could do better. We could do better, and we should. God, I hope that Cardinals, Cubs game's better than the one we got today. St. Louis 17, the Cubs 1. That's what we got today. We're going to showcase the Mets. We're going to put the Mets in the one primetime game for some people in America. This is the baseball that you're going to give them on the 4th of July. It just makes little sense. And then baseball catches a break. This isn't Major League Baseball's fault. It's just bad luck. Like, none of the top pitchers are throwing tomorrow. No Miz, no Schlittler, no Sanchez, no Skeens. You got Yamamoto, but other than him, no stars. No Wheeler, no stars are on the mound. So it just, in more ways than one, it just seems as if Major League Baseball is missing the boat here. Because oftentimes, hosts can say something and then there's like a blind spot of, oh, you're not considering this though, Josh. You're not considering that the World Cup's going on Fox. So, of course, you know, just the fact they're carrying a game makes sense. Okay, well, you're telling me we can't put it on Fox Sports 1? Over IndyCar? Over horse racing? You're telling me sailing, paid tape programming on NBC? Well, to NBC's credit, at least, they've got all the games on Sunday. They got two. It is amazing. NBC on Sunday has two primetime games, to their credit, on the 4th of July weekend. They got one to start the day at around noon, and then they have Sunday Night Baseball, and then all the other games are on Peacock Sunday, because, yes, that's what we need. Let's have them all on a streaming service that most people don't have. That's not exactly what we have in mind, what we're looking for here. Just frustrating as hell, because it just seems like there's an opportunity here that's being missed for baseball. Last free-for-all Friday call of the week, of the night, comes from our nation's capital. It's Justin. He's in D.C. Justin, where are you steering the ship?
2: Josh, I cannot agree more with you on your 4th of July scheduling rant there. How come the Phillies aren't home today as well? That also seems kind of odd.
1: Yeah. Mm-hmm.
2: But I was going to ask a Brandon Ayuk question real quick.
1: Please.
2: Considering that today is typically the July 3rd media dump, why wouldn't the Niners do a suspension of fine of conduct detrimental to the team today when no one would be paying attention to it?
1: This would be the time to do that, like, wouldn't you?
2: Yeah, like everyone's focused on the wedding and other stuff. This was the perfect day to have done it.
1: Wow, a great. Do you want Brandon Ayuk on the Commanders, by the way? He knows he wants to be on the Commanders. How do you feel about it?
2: I'm a Giants fan. I just live in D.C., so I hear about it.
1: Yeah. Well, it's a great question you asked, and thank you so much for the call. D-Day, it's a good point. If you're trying to deal some bad news, if you have some bad PR in the political space, in the sports space, today's the day to dump it, right? Hey, let's dump it at 5 o'clock, right as Taylor's wedding is starting, and America 250 and the state fair or whatever's going on, and also you have everything else.
3: I don't know that this ending this would be, so you frame it as if you have bad PR that you want to get rid of. I don't know that I've watched a Brandon Ayuk video and thought this looks really bad on the 49ers.
1: It's almost like he doesn't have an agent right now to tell him what's going on.
3: He is acting without NFL-appointed legal representation. There's clearly somebody that is giving him some sort of advice or editing videos, unless he has become a video editor in his free time.
1: Yes.
3: But I think Justin does not want to see him on the Commanders if he's a Giants fan.
1: Does Ayuk put captions on his videos and cap cut it and put it on the talk? Like, do you think he's a content creator? Brandon Ayuk?
3: Sometimes he's not talking in videos. He's just dancing.
1: Who's a better content creator, Brandon Ayuk or Jaylen Brown, based on what we've seen this week?
3: Jaylen Brown has been, he's a little bit more consistent. You know, if you're a fan, you kind of know when he's going to stream. Whereas Brandon Ayuk, you just have to turn your notifications on Instagram, and then eventually you get bombarded with about six stories in a 45-minute span, ranging from a bunch of different things.
1: Is it strange that Brandon Ayuk just doesn't move the needle for me? I don't view him as a top 10 receiver, and I also just think the position itself is often overvalued. I think it's talked about too much because of the fantasy football culture we live in, where people were like, "Oh well, these, oh my God, like this is one of the most important players on the team," because you view football through the lens of what helps you in fantasy. Like Kenneth Walker is probably a great example. Some people are like, "How could the Seahawks not prioritize Kenneth Walker?" So, well, you know, there are more important things than running back, even though it might not seem that way on fantasy football.
3: So I agree and disagree at the same time. I think if you're spending big, like the Bengals are, maybe not the best decision in the world, but the Commanders proved in 2025, if you have guys that suck, it's a big deal.
1: And Ayuk might not be the most expensive option.
3: No, he's going to be very cheap.
1: So that's a good point. That's the one way. We can find common ground on the front of overpaying for receivers, probably not the best business investment. There is a team that it seems LeBron James wants to join, but in a shocking development, that team doesn't seem to be interested in the King. We'll break that all down as Free for All Friday comes to a close next on Westwood One Sports Night.
4: This is Westwood One Sports. 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
1: In honor of America 250, our list of the 10 greatest American athletes of all time, 20 minutes from now. Spent way too much time doing research and thinking about this list. Put it out on X at Josh Graham Show. Getting a number of candidates. Wasn't easy, obviously, to narrow it down to 10, but we'll share that list with you 20 minutes from now. If you have submissions for who should be number one, 310-840-4910 if you want in. Some might even suggest the person we're about to talk about right now. LeBron James is still in the news because we don't know where he's playing his basketball next season. His super agent, Rich Paul, was co-hosting a podcast with Max Kellerman this week. And even though he drew the names of 10 NBA destinations on a whiteboard for his top client to potentially end up at, one team stood out, the New York Knicks. But while it sounds like the Big Apple captured King James's eye and maybe his heart, it doesn't seem like the feeling is mutual. It doesn't seem like New York is all that interested in landing LeBron. Now, Rich Paul, there is a lot of reading between the lines you could do here, but not much interpretation necessary to this comment. How much clearer can you get than what Rich Paul told Max Kellerman right here?
2: I think it's difficult, right? Because the last thing you want to do is mess up something like that, right? The Knicks has a good thing going. You know, that'll be, if the Knicks hadn't won, there would be no board.
3: He'd be going to the Knicks.
2: He'd be going to the Knicks.
1: Yeah. That might make it in the paper tomorrow. If the Knicks didn't win the title, there's no board. LeBron's a Knick. Go, New York, go, New York, go. What a time to be a Knicks fan. You win the title, and even if you didn't win the title, you get LeBron James as a consolation. It's not bad. But if we were to test this just a little bit, up until this week, all the NBA insiders said LeBron intends to be a Laker. He intends to remain in Los Angeles. He wants to stay in Los Angeles. So when hypothetically did LeBron decide exactly he absolutely would have been a Knick if they didn't win a title? Unless this is part of LeBron's messaging strategy. Unless this is a part of LeBron trying to use Rich Paul to get the New York Knicks' attention. See, New York just won a title. Their executives are still drunk, probably, and celebrating. Tons of distractions. They're starting five, probably their owners, at the Taylor Swift wedding today. So if LeBron wanted to play in New York, and you need to get the Knicks' attention, what might you do? Well, you might say, well, I would have been a Knick if they didn't win the title. You might have Rich Paul say that on your behalf. You know he is your agent and all. Or you might also have Rich Paul have a direct message catered to Jalen Brunson. Here's more from Rich Paul.
2: Jalen Brunson would literally have to pick up the phone and say, hey, man, it's no issue with me. It's no issue with me.
3: Jalen. Balls in your
2: and I'm not saying that would make his decision.
3: But at least it would put him on the table.
2: Yeah, because you got to respect that.
3: Have Jalen, the Knicks called?
2: Yeah,
3: Knicks checked in.
2: They checked in.
1: Did that seem sheepish to you, or is that just me? Have the Knicks called? Yeah, they've checked in. They've checked in. Hey, D-Day, there's somebody who wants to say hi. Do you mind if I grab this person at the door real quick?
4: I'd love you to grab this person at the door real quick. There you go. Get the foil on.
1: Well, hello! just lost a louse of oil here, D-Day. How we doing? Happy 4th, America. America 250. Conspiracy Josh entering the building here. Got a couple thoughts here on what's happening here with the Knicks. You want to hear them, D-Day? You want to hear these takes?
4: I'm dying to hear them, Conspiracy Josh. Maybe not inject them into my veins, but I would like to hear them.
1: I can't keep this foil here on my head. I'll tell you this.
4: That is a conspiracy. Someone's out to get you.
1: D-Day, listen to this. Rich Paul was told by LeBron, get the Knicks interested in me. Because they ain't calling. All these other teams are calling. I want to be a Knick. So when LeBron James says, hey, or Rich Paul says, if the Knicks didn't win a title, I'd be a Knick. Why is that? Why would that be? Let's think about it for 1 second. Just think about it for a bit. Is it possible that LeBron wants to be a Knick? But the reason why, in Rich Paul's words, he doesn't want to mess up a good thing there, is actually that the Knicks don't want to mess up their chemistry? That maybe, perhaps, it's the Knicks who aren't interested in LeBron the other way around. Because that doesn't make sense, does it, D-Day? Like, if you're ring chasing, you'd want to go to the team that's good. Why would LeBron care about the chemistry of the Knicks? It's the Knicks that would care. And also, LeBron might be friends with some fella named Kevin Durant. Kevin Durant, whose legacy was affected by the fact that he left Oklahoma City to a contender in Golden State. Maybe, this is Rich Paul, or LeBron, through Rich Paul, telling Jalen Brunson, hey, man, I'd come there, but you got to make it easier by letting people know you want me. You got to let people know you want me, because if I were to join the Knicks without that invitation or approval, it's going to seem like that I'm just an air quote ring chaser and I'm going to get knocked for it. What you think?
4: This is a very well thought out thought. Conspiracy Josh.
1: He had to go.
4: Oh, wait.
1: There goes
4: where'd he
1: Conspiracy
4: go?
1: Josh.
4: Darn it. I was still talking to Conspiracy Josh.
1: Did you agree with Conspiracy Josh's take?
4: Do they not have each other's phone numbers? Like, that's the thing so desperate to me, is that he's sitting on a podcast being like, Jalen Brunson has to call him. Like, I don't know that he needs to call him. I think if you guys could just call each other.
1: But I think you're right, but I think what he's saying there is, Jalen Brunson has to let it be known publicly, just like he's being performative and saying this publicly, that they want LeBron James. But the reason
4: why
1: you're not hearing a lot of that.
4: He said he wanted to call LeBron. He wanted him to call LeBron.
1: I know, but he's saying, to your point, he's saying something that you could just do privately, publicly, because this is a message to Jalen Brunson. Hey, publicly let people know that you'd be okay with LeBron coming here. So that way LeBron
4: isn't that implied,
1: might come,
4: though, if he goes to the Knicks? Because Jalen Brunson runs New York at this point. It's him and Zoran. Those
1: right.
4: are the two most important people in the city.
1: So the fact that hasn't already happened tells you what? The Knicks don't want LeBron. And Jalen Brunson doesn't want LeBron. So Rich Paul says this publicly, working for his client. He works for LeBron James. Maybe to apply some pressure? Maybe to get into the ear of the owner, James Dolan?
4: Very cringy.
1: Just throwing that out there. I agree with Conspiracy Josh. I don't often agree with him, but I agree with him in that context. Let's just hear more from Rich Paul. I mean, the breadcrumbs are there that LeBron wants to be in New York. This week, the Knicks didn't re-sign Mitchell Robinson. I mean, come on. There was a report that they're worried about the second apron, so they're looking for vet minimum guys. And then, lo and behold, what's the breaking news headline regarding LeBron this week? He's willing to take the vet minimum. Rich Paul, he made a point to say that LeBron has an affinity for playing in New York. Here he was one more time on the podcast.
2: And once a year since he's been in the Western Conference. But remember, part of his whole thing, even like at Nike with his shoes, he would make a special shoe just for when he played in New York.
4: Right.
2: He had the taxis. He had the Big Apples. I remember he debuted the graffitis.
1: So the Knicks do not want LeBron. That's what this is really about. And thus, LeBron's going to choose another place to go. That's probably what's going to end up happening here. Shifting things to the game of the night in sports tonight. Argentina, Cape Verde, is a reminder of why we love sports. It gave us all that we could ask for tonight. Like the script of this game, if you missed it, from Miami tonight, the script of this game was essentially Rocky. In one corner, you have the heavyweight champion. Not Apollo Creed, but Argentina. Ranked number one in the world, entered tonight on a 10-game winning streak, in which they've only allowed two opposing goals. On the other side, you have a giant underdog, Cape Verde, a nation that's the smallest country to ever participate in the World Cup, a country that's the size of Rhode Island. But much like Rocky, Cape Verde, they went the distance with the champ. They scored two goals. And even though the score said otherwise in the end, they won. Thierry Henry said it best. Look at the Argentinian side. They don't look like the team that's happy. They don't look like the team that's champions. Cape Verde looks like that. Even though they lost, they won. They were the story of the night. And the game featured two of the best moments of this tournament so far. For the eighth straight World Cup match, Leo Messi scored. And it was on an otherworldly first touch. If you want to know why Lionel Messi is considered maybe the greatest soccer player ever, look at that goal. 39 years of age, the ball is coming in hot, and somehow, with the outer part of his shoe, he's able to deaden the ball with that first touch before roofing the shot to put Argentina in front 1-0. It's wizardly stuff. He has a record 20 World Cup goals, but that goal paled in comparison to what happened in extra time. Argentina, they scored first. Cape Verde, they matched, and then, okay, there's your surprise. You were able to hang with Argentina through 90. But then Argentina scored in the first 2 or 3 minutes of extra time, and it's only a 30-minute period, so this is going to... Great story, Cape Verde, but it's not going to hold up. Then Sidney Lopez Cabral of Cape Verde had other ideas with the strike of the tournament. This call that sounds a lot like a professional wrestling call, courtesy of Fox Sports.
5: Semedo trying to reset quickly and trying to catch Argentina napping. McAllister can't make the play. Lopez Cabral! It's incredible! It's remarkable! It's almost unbelievable! It's Cape Verde for a second time tonight, tying the game!
1: John Strong with a strong call there. Stu Holden also been great throughout this tournament for Fox. Great stuff. Also, Andres Cantor did this for Telemundo, and you have probably a general idea if you're familiar with his work, with how that goal sounded. It was easily the game of the tournament, Argentina and Cape Verde. But the unpopular take, the part you're probably going to disagree with, it's a good thing that Argentina advanced. Oh, we all want to see the underdog win. Kinda, but then kinda not. With respect to Cape Verde, are you going to be just as excited to watch them in the next round than you would be watching Messi and Argentina? At a certain point in the tournament, and it doesn't really matter what the tournament is, we want to see the best teams play. This is the unpopular opinion during the NCAA tournament. Upsets are great in the first round when you have so many games and they're staggered on top of each other. But when you get to the standalone territory, yeah, we don't want to watch St. Peter's. We want to watch Kentucky. We don't want to watch High Point, all due respect to our friend Flynn Klayman. We want to watch Duke in North Carolina. It's what we want to see. When you watch American Idol, oh, the bad singers, they're great. The lovable stories. That's great when you get Simon Cowell picking fun at them, tearing them apart in the initial stages. But then when you get to Hollywood, you want to see the good singers later in the tournament. You want to see the best of the best. So it great story, Rocky-esque, but probably for the best that Argentina figured out a way to get past. In honor of America 250, we have assembled a list of the 10 greatest American athletes of all time. And we'll share it with you next on Westwood One Sports Night. The second round of international soccer is now. 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

Surely no one will disagree with this list. America is celebrating her 250th birthday this July the 4th. So we have a list here of the 10 greatest American athletes of all time. The top 10. Going to be really honest. It was hard to narrow it down to 10. The top 3, let's make it the top 4 on this list, unassailable. In tears, though. Really debated 1 and 2 back and forth, and then placing in order 3 and 4. Honorable mentions that didn't quite make the cut: Jesse Owens, a slew of football players were right on the outside. Mia Hamm was in consideration. Just got a text. Is Secretariat on the list? No, Secretariat not making the cut. Top 10 greatest American athletes of all time. So who is on the list? Hank Aaron also in consideration as well. Number 10, the 10th greatest American athlete of all time, Jackie Robinson. Impact has to matter. But it's weird. The way some people talk about Jackie Robinson is as if, all right, the only impact he had is breaking the color barrier in America's pastime. But no, a couple of years after winning the Rookie of the Year, he won the National League MVP as well. So, Hall of Fame player, Hall of Fame level impact, and belongs on a top 10 list. He might be the greatest American sports story we have. So he belongs on the list of the top 10. Number 9. Athlete in the purest sense of the word, Jim Thorpe. Jim Thorpe was the first Native American to win a gold medal. He played professional football. He played professional baseball. He played professional basketball. He was born in 1887 and had his impact known in the early parts of 20th century. Jim Thorpe, number 9 on the list. Number 8, the 8th greatest American athlete, Michael Phelps. He might be the greatest Olympian of all time. 23 medals, gold medals, over 4 Olympic Games. The Baltimore Bullet, Michael Phelps, has to be here somewhere. Number 7, greatest American athlete ever, Serena Williams. When we're talking about the individual sports, there is not much debate.

Adam. Number six. This might be a name that was higher on the list 10 years ago, but bump back a little bit. Tiger Woods is at number six. Jack Nicklaus, by the way, was an honorable mention, but Tiger, at his best, is better than anything we've ever seen in golf. He was a force. He was just, it's hard to really even capture it if you weren't there for it. What the 2000s were like watching Tiger, culminating with the injured knee at Torrey Pines winning the U.S. Open in the playoff with Rocco Mediate 2008. It's just hard to capture it. But then the ability to overcome all the back surgeries he had in order to win that Masters in 2019, that might as well count for five green jackets, five majors in catching Jack Nicklaus. The achievement of winning that one was for Tiger and what it represented. It reminds us, honestly, of somebody else who's going to appear on this list a little bit later. Number five, greatest American athletes of all time. LeBron James. Gosh, man. It's an incredible story. Influence has to count into this. Player empowerment age. LeBron not having any real scandals in a quarter century of being right in the center of American culture. The titles, the scoring record. It's the 2016 3-1 comeback, doing it for Cleveland. Cleveland, this is for you! He's in the top five. Top five American athletes of all time. Number four, Tom Brady. America loves football more than any other form of entertainment. You need to have a football player somewhere on this list, well, other than Jim Thorpe. And Tom Brady's the GOAT. He plays the most important position. He's won the most Super Bowls with seven at that position. And he did it not just with the Patriots. He did it with the Buccaneers as well. He's the greatest. And now he's in the booth and having an impact that way. He owns a team. Tom Brady is number four. Number three, Babe Ruth. When you read about Babe Ruth, when you watch the Ken Burns documentary, when you hear about how famous he was the most famous athlete of the 20th century. He was maybe the most famous American in the 1920s and early 30s. The reason baseball took off the way it did, in part, was because of what the Yankees did after the 1919 scandal with the Black Sox, rescuing the sport and making it the most popular sport in American culture until football took that mantle. Babe Ruth deserves a lot of the credit for that and what he did at the plate and how long those records stood. It's hard. You just marvel at it. You just marvel at it. Babe Ruth at number three. Number two on the list. As we mentioned, number two and number one were very hard to separate. Was going back and forth on it all day. Number two is Michael Jordan. As a North Carolinian, that's hard to do. To put Michael Jordan number two on any list. He is the greatest basketball player ever. He's the most influential basketball player ever. He might be the most influential athlete, maybe, especially with how marketing took off and taking the NBA from a niche sport. Magic and Bird deserve some credit for this, too, so maybe this is part of the separation between number one and number two. Rather than try to knock Michael in any way, it's a compliment to say you're the second greatest American athlete of all time, and maybe you'll understand why he's at number two when we get to number one. The number one athlete in American history is Orenthal James Simpson. Just kidding. It's Michael. It's Muhammad Ali. Got a smile out of Oliver there. That's good. How great would it be if
we did the WWE act and just

0: went in on it. Guys, I know he did the murders and all, probably, but he was acquitted, and he rushed for 2,000 yards. Did it in 14 games, and then the Heisman. Don't forget, you want to talk about influence. He created reality TV. No, it's Muhammad Ali. The difference, honestly, separating Muhammad Ali and Jordan is they both had hiatuses in their prime. The difference is Muhammad Ali did it on a moral conviction. Imagine somebody doing that today, giving up 3 years of your prime because of a moral conviction, refusing to fight in the Vietnam War. Michael Jordan just decided to play baseball, or if you're a conspiracy nut, because he was gambling. That's the difference. And winning, becoming the heavyweight champion, not once, not twice, but three times, and the boxing matches that he was involved in and how he won those fights, and the rope-a-dope, and all it, the things he said. Honestly, another reason this came down to it, do you want to be the person that does a show like this and says that Muhammad Ali isn't the greatest of all time? I don't. So Muhammad Ali comes in at number one, greatest American athlete of all time. How'd we do? Who is the greatest American athlete ever? On America 250. 310-840-4910. Tinton Day. Any omissions from the list? Any names that you would have had as a honorable mention or would have put there that we didn't include?
1: I mean, Jesse Owens would have been on there. You mentioned him.
0: Honorably?
1: Honorably, yes, of course. I mean, I can't think of anyone that is massively missing. I mean, I'm stunned that Phelps is as low as he is. I mean, Phelps should be higher. But
0: over, so you would have put Phelps over Serena?
1: I would have put Phelps at two.
0: Wow.
1: Yeah.
0: And you had Ali at one?
1: I had Ali at one. I'd put Phelps at two. Yeah.
0: Jordan three?
1: Jordan or Serena? You did cultural stuff, which is fine. But if you're talking about, like, Serena did insane stuff. Phelps was amazing during the Olympics, world champ, like all these different things. So I would have put Phelps at two. And then Serena won while pregnant, which is an insane thing.
0: It is. She definitely needed to be on the list. But, like, for her to be sandwiched around Tiger Woods and Michael Phelps, just being on the list. America's been around for a while now, 250 years. And the athletes we're talking about, Jim Thorpe was born in 1887, I think I said, and Babe Ruth's heyday was in the 20s, and Jackie Robinson, the 40s. Like, for you to be one of the people, do these lists during the summer every year. Oh, you're top 10, whatever. For you to be on this list, that's saying something. And interesting order you put that in. Not sure if I disagree at all, except for just trying to, like, weigh achievement on the field versus impact at all. Yeah, Orenthal James Simpson was not really in strong consideration, for the record. Just want that out there. 310-840-4910. How did we do with the top 10 American athletes? Who's your greatest American athlete of all time? While marriage is a serious thing, the Taylor Swift-Travis Kelce wedding proved to probably fall short of the threshold of seriousness. And we'll tell you why next on Westwood One Sports Night.
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1: My list, greatest American athletes of all time on America 250. Jackie Robinson, 10. Jim Thorpe, 9. Michael Phelps, 8. Serena Williams, 7. Tiger Woods, 6. LeBron James, 5. Tom Brady, 4. Babe Ruth, 3. Michael Jordan, 2. Muhammad Ali, the greatest of all time. How'd we do? 310-840-4910. Stevens in Los Angeles. Probably listening, courtesy of our friends 97.1, the fan out that way, doing a great job in the early running of that station. Steven, how we do?
2: Hey, sir, how you doing? And yes, we are 97.1 here, the fan in L.A. Of course, every list, everybody can have their opinions, and we all can be wrong or right. It's just an opinion, right? It's just a list of the people that we think there might be better.
1: What's your
2: other
1: opinion?
2: So, and you're entitled to yours, and I think I'm entitled to mine. If you want to put we all love Tiger, an amazing player, an amazing golfer. But if a golfer has got to be on this list, with all due respect, I think that Jack Nicholson should be there. And not
1: Jack
2: Tiger.
1: Nicholas,
2: and,
1: I think you mean.
2: Yes.
1: Jack Nicholson,
2: sorry,
1: would, be
2: yes.
1: Would be a great
2: Jack
1: inclusion.
2: Nick, yes. He
1: I mean,
2: won
1: you know, he does have minutes. Basketball. I mean, all those courtside appearances in L.A., I mean, Jack Nicholson does have his sports impact, too. Did Jack Nicholson ever do a sports movie? I can't
2: I'm
1: think
2: sorry,
1: of a sports
2: sir.
1: Movie for Jack ever. That's great. No, but Jack Nicholas, you're right. It wasn't consideration, but would you put Jack ahead of Tiger?
2: You can handle the truth, sir. He's ahead of Tiger. Think about it. He had to go against a much tougher competition than Tiger did. He had to beat the King, Arnold. He had to beat Trevino. He had to beat a lot of good players, much more than Tiger had to do to beat his. And he has much, and he won more majors than he did, Tiger. If you put Michael in front of LeBron just because of the sixth championship, then you should have him in front of Tiger just because he won more than he did, sir.
1: Right, I hear you. You had me at, you can't handle the truth. You need me on that wall. You want me on that wall. Got that back.
2: You need me on this radio. You need me on this call to remind you of his greatness and what he did against much tougher competition than he did, Tiger did.
1: Steven, you're the man. That's such a great call. Thank you for listening on 97.1 out in L.A. It's good to hear from you. You nearly had me crying. You can't handle the truth. It's great. Let's go to Road. He's in Virginia. Road, how do we do with our list?
3: Yeah, Road in Virginia. Hey, how's it going? If you came up in championships, how can you leave Bill Russell off if he got 11?
1: Isn't all about championships. I mean, Robert Horry's not on the list. And also Charles Haley's not on the list. It's not all about championship count, nor did I say that.
3: Brady wasn't even an athlete.
1: I never mentioned Michael's championships.
3: A lot of those guys aren't even athletes and all who you have on there.
1: Who's not?
3: Will Chamberlain, who was a college track athlete, and he had known there.
1: So who's not an athlete on the list? Who are we missing?
3: Brady probably couldn't outrun me.
1: Uh-huh. Okay. So Brady's not an athlete. Brady should not be on the list.
3: If you were saying greatest athlete,
1: I did say
3: you
1: that.
3: Should have
1: yes,
3: some
1: greatest American athlete. You're saying that Tom Brady's
3: ability.
1: Not an athlete. But, you know, achievement has to matter. Like, if the
3: Tom
1: list it sounds like you're looking for is, we're going to have Bo Jackson,
3: Bill Russell,
1: Jim Thorpe. We're going to have Jim Brown. No, I didn't say it didn't matter. There are only 10. We only got room for 10 here. Like, that's what we're saying. Should we put Robert Horry on the list because he won 10? Should we put Charles Haley on the list because he has more Super Bowls than anybody else? It's a metric. And by the way, I would agree with you if my common denominator was
3: also,
1: this
3: Bill
1: guy
3: Russell
1: won this
3: was
1: many
3: a
1: championships.
3: Track athlete as well.
1: That's fine.
3: Also,
1: I mean,
3: Bill
1: Jim Brown didn't make the list either. Jim Brown was an excellent lacrosse player. Again, a lot of great players were left off the list. Deion Sanders, Bo Jackson. Those guys weren't on the list either, if you want to do the purest definition.
2: Maybe here the list could be probably American sportsmen, not athletes.
1: I got you. Well, I hear your definition. I have a different one. Appreciate the call. Let's go to David, who's in Colorado. I say it just like that because my first job out of college, D-Day, I was working in a small town of Ray, W-R-A-Y, 2,400 people. And first week on the job, had somebody call in saying, you're saying the name of our state wrong. And I kept saying Colorado. I'm like, well, how would you say it? They said, it's Colorado. And this is why it's good to watch the show in addition to listening to it. Because if you just do this to yourself, wherever you might be watching or listening, say the word Colorado and notice how your mouth moves. Colorado. Okay, just comes out nicely. Now say Colorado. You might notice your mouth just moved, had to open like three times wider to get that out of your mouth. So it just, I'm not going to say that. Colorado is what I say. I hope it doesn't offend David in Colorado. I'm not going to say Colorado except for that one time to make the point. David, it's good to have you. What do you got for us?
0: Well, I think you're missing one of the greatest athletes of all time is Secretariat.
1: D-Day, do you want to take this one? D-Day, what do you got on Secretariat?
4: Yeah, we're good on the horse. Thank you, though.
0: Why not? It's an athlete.
1: Dude, I got an email right before this segment. Someone said, Secretariat better be on this list. American Pharoah, Secretariat. That's great. I love it. What part of Colorado or Colorado are you calling from?
0: Colorado Springs.
1: That's a great call, David. Go out on top. George Costanza. There you go. That's great. Maybe Mark's calling from Colorado. I don't know. It says parts unknown, Mark. All right, Mark. What are we missing? How do we do on our list?
5: I'm on the road, so I just parts unknown it. I think your list was good, except for one glaring error. That's what I'm calling.
1: Tell me.
5: Tom Brady is not the right football player to be on there. Definitely not. To me, Tom Brady is like the greatest game manager who just hung in there and learned, and he looked bad in some early
1: Super Bowls. Can I tell you the three other football players that I considered on the list? It was Taylor, Jim Brown, and Jerry Rice. Those were the four that I looked at.
5: No. Really?
1: Those are
5: okay,
1: the four.
5: Here's who it is, and I'll make the case briefly. It's Joe Montana. Four Super Bowls, zero interceptions.
1: Why Joe and not Brady? Why Joe and not Brady?
5: Let me explain. I will explain.
1: Tell me.
5: Four Super Bowls, never lost, pure winner, doesn't even know what it's like to lose a Super Bowl. No interceptions in all four Super Bowls combined. Played at a time when you could just totally kill the quarterback and the receivers. And just the eye test. He was an artist and he was mobile. He could move. He was so fluid. Watch him play and then watch Brady. Brady is like a self-made man. He grinded and hung in there. Joe Montana is a true athlete that was magic, and he was also iconic in his time. It's been, 40 years now.
1: Who do you root for?
5: Well, why are you asking that?
1: Because a lot of people tend to not like
5: who do you think it is? Who do you think my team is?
1: Is it San Francisco, maybe? Possibly?
5: It might be the San Francisco 49ers, and I might be biased. You might have some recency bias, I think.
1: Are you wearing Skechers? This is what I need to know. This is important.
5: No, I'm not.
1: Okay,
5: I
1: do appreciate
5: was magic,
1: the take,
5: man. Brady was never magic like that. He just wasn't.
1: I got
5: watch
1: you.
5: Him. Watch.
1: See, there are a lot of football players I considered. Yes, and I have watched a lot of video back. And this is not a recency bias list if you look at the ages of the guys that we put out there and when they played. Let's go to Chris. He's in Pennsylvania. Chris, how'd we do on our top 10 American athletes of all time list?
6: Your list was good, but what about Barry Bonds?
1: I mean, he cheated.
6: It's the 90s.
1: And he lied about it.
6: But look what he did in Pittsburgh.
1: I mean, this again, this is kind of like, I know he didn't kill a guy, but this is why, like, this is the part where, like, OJ's not on the list because, well, I don't care about your on-field achievements if you're lying about cheating and the integrity of things. Like, off-the-field Barry Bonds ruined it for on-field Barry Bonds. That's the reason why. And they're the same person, so I don't feel bad about it.
6: I mean, yeah, I agree with that. That's good. All right, thanks for letting me call in.
1: All right. But but from a talent perspective, on-field, you're right. Productivity, for sure. And it's a good submission in terms of talent and achievement and productivity, for sure. But that's why. Oh, why is he not in the hall? Well, he cheated, and then he lied about it. That's the part where, has he ever publicly acknowledged that he's done it yet? When are we going to get the Pete Rose-like Barry Bonds HBO special where he finally admits that all these times that he was lying? Just waiting for it. Alan in Toronto, you're last up on this one. How do we do on our list? I know you know your history. How do we do on the top 10 American athletes ever?
7: Pete Rose. There's 32 hitters in the 3,000 hit club. There's only two in the 4,000 hit club. Ty Cobb at 41-91.
1: But
7: he
1: also...
7: Rose at
1: you're right. He didn't cheat on baseball, though. I mean, he bet on baseball. That's different. You're right. So that's different than Barry Bonds. He didn't have performance enhancers. I'm willing to listen to the Pete Rose argument more. I'm willing to listen to that. So sorry for interrupting.
7: He was a five-time All-Star in five different positions. And 3,560 games played. That'll never be duplicated. And, you know, the man was... 162 games, seven times he played 162 games every game. You know, his attendance was fantastic, you know, and those records will never, ever be broken, 4,250. He belongs in the Hall of Fame. The Hall of Fame is not complete without him. And he was posthumously installed just last year. So, you know, he can get in. And
1: no, I hope posthumously eligible. Posthumously eligible. He's not in. He's posthumously eligible to get in. He has not been inducted yet.
7: Yeah, that's what I meant. He could get in, and eventually the writers will realize they left him out, and they shouldn't have left him out.
1: Here's where I would push back on Pete Rose, though, and I appreciate the call because we're up against it now, and it's good to hear from you. The hits are undeniable. The part on defense, five different positions for sure. You look at the years, the home run hitting, it's important to be a power hitter. To some context, if you're going to be on a list like this, his MVP season in 1973, he hit five home runs. How many times did he hit more than 10 home runs in a season? I'm counting four, maybe five times in his career. So was he the hit king? Sure, he was. No one could take that away from him. But there are aspects of his game that you could poke holes through in a way that you can't with the Babe or even Barry Bonds. We have Bets the Place for this fine holiday weekend, and we'll share our Graham's gambling card with you next.
8: 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And the match is about to begin.
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0: question on the 4th of July. What is the ideal way to dress a hot dog and a hamburger? 310-840-4910. What's the ideal way? What's the way you think is most heinous? Makes you roll your eyes the most? Offends you even? 310-840-4910. Because not going to judge most behaviors and how you dress your hot dog or hamburger, but there is one wrong answer. There is one way that I might say something. If you were a friend, I would say something if this is the way you're dressing your hot dog or hamburger. We'll get to that in a bit. 310-840-4910 if you want him. We got bets to hand down. So let's do that in today's Graham's Gambling.
1: Sitting back, count money all day, you know.
2: It's time for Graham's Gambling. Let's make some money.
0: Went 1-1 again tonight. Frankly, we deserve better. Had the three-leg parlay work out for betting the favorites in the World Cup. Argentina needed extra time to beat Cape Verde. Egypt won in kicks against Australia. Then we had, who am I forgetting? Colombia handling its business in Kansas City against Ghana tonight. So that worked out. Even money, that bet. Had the Padres at plus 195 against the Dodgers tonight. And just like the last time I took similar odds against the Dodgers on a Friday night, it was the Orioles in the previous instance. The team I bet on had a 3-run lead in the latter innings and blew it. The Dodgers hit a grand slam with Teoscar Hernandez following a bad error at second base by Jake Cronenworth. And 4-3, the Dodgers won that baseball game tonight. So we went 1-1 in the bets. Don't regret taking it. Think our mindset was right. So this is what we're going to do. World Cup and on baseball this weekend. The round of 16 starts tomorrow. So how many bets do we have for tomorrow's action? None. We're looking to Sunday and Monday night. We like the home teams. In soccer, home field advantage is a very real thing. And the greatest advantage you get by being at home and having these raucous, intimidating environments is how it influences officiating. Soccer is a sport where, as we saw with Flo Balogun, officiating matters so greatly and can impact a match just in split seconds with judgment calls. And it's just human nature. The crowds affect officiating. That's why Mexico is nearly unbeatable out at El Estadio Azteca. So at plus money, Mexico against England, plus 114, these odds courtesy of DraftKings, we're going to bet Mexico. We're going to bet the home team. And we're also going to bet the United States now that they are an underdog against Belgium. Belgium, you could get at minus 118, the United States at minus 104. We're going to take the United States. In Seattle, that's a much more raucous atmosphere than what you're getting with respect in Santa Clara and in Los Angeles. And that's going to impact the game. And if the United States looked the part without Christian Pulisic, not nearly as worried that they're not going to have Flo Balogun. Think that they can replace him. Think this is going to be a key spot for Christian Pulisic to step up, which is why also a couple of bets on Christian Pulisic. Betting Christian Pulisic anytime goal scorer at plus 195 and a flyer, a sprinkle, if you will, Christian Pulisic first goal scorer at plus 700. Those are our World Cup bets. And then in baseball, the Tampa Bay Rays have the best record in the sport. They're playing the Houston Astros that have been okay. I think they'd be in playoff position right now, which isn't saying a lot in the American League at the moment. But the Rays, they're the one team in the American League that has more than 50 wins. put some respect on the Rays. The fact that you pretty much get even odds with Tampa doesn't make a lot of sense. So we're going to bet Drew Rasmussen pitching against Hunter Brown. We're going to bet on the Tampa Bay Rays with that value in Houston tomorrow night on the 4th of July. So there you have it. In review, we're on Mexico against England, the United States against Belgium. Anytime goal scorer, Christian Pulisic, sprinkle on first goal scorer, and we're taking Drew Rasmussen and the Tampa Bay Rays at minus 108 against the Houston Astros. That is today's Graham's Gambling. Feeling good about that. We haven't spent nearly as much time as I thought we would talking about Taylor Swift and Travis Kelce's wedding. They are officially married. The sign outside of MSG where they got wed said so. And while it's obviously newsworthy, which is why we talk about this, you can't really take, and you shouldn't take, the Taylor Swift, Travis Kelce wedding too seriously. The only real way to clown yourself by talking about this topic is by getting worked up about it. Just take the secrecy surrounding the event leading up to today. This might be the greatest irony of it all. Don't think it's intentional. Think it's unintentionally funny. Taylor Swift had all of her guests sign NDAs before learning where the wedding was. That level of secrecy. She wouldn't speak about her wedding anywhere. Wouldn't tell anybody anything about the wedding in the name of privacy. Which is what made her choosing to have her wedding inside Madison Square Garden while going through the trouble of shutting down streets in Manhattan, gaining permits in order to do so, all the more funnier. If you want privacy, escape to some private island and have a wedding there. Get away, just you and Travis. Don't go across the street from Penn Station and shut down roads in Manhattan. But because of the location, the day it was just a constant drip of super famous people being spotted walking the streets of New York, dressed to the nines. And that brings us to the next point. You can't help but laugh at the absurdity of the guest list. Tell us what wedding guest you found most hilarious. Was it Tony Romo being at this wedding? Jim! Or was it Mike Vrabel and his wife making an appearance? Did Mike Vrabel make a call on the one day he missed of the draft trying to repair his marriage, saying, "Honey, I know you're pissed. Honey, I know you're upset. I've made it up to you. I made a call in to Travis. We're going to the Taylor Swift wedding. I know you're a fan." "All right. We can figure this thing out. Just as long as Diana's not going to be there." We might have buried the lead entirely, though. Adam Sandler, per the press release put out by Taylor Swift's publicist, officiated this wedding. If you want the most glaring, obvious sign that you shouldn't be taking this seriously, it's one of the greatest comedians, most beloved comedians of our day, officiating your wedding. That's what we have here.
3: "Do you say I do?"
0: You have to laugh at that. Yes, D-Dak.
4: I'm far more interested now in what Adam Sandler was wearing than I am in what Taylor Swift's dress looked like.
0: Oh. Basketball shorts?
4: I mean, surely somebody pulled him aside and said, "Hey, Sandman, we know that you have...
0: hoodie?
4: You have a bit that you do. This ain't an award show. We paid a lot of money here. We need you to put real pants on. Maybe a tie. Doesn't have to be a thick one. It could be clip-on. But we need you to look nice if you're going to marry a billionaire and Travis Kelce."
0: Can we be serious for 1 second?
4: That was serious.
0: Yes, that's why I want to be serious here. For the sake of their marriage, I do hope that they got married in private yesterday. I hope the real wedding was not officiated by Adam Sandler, only because marriage is a serious thing. And we don't have a lot of great role models in America. Taylor is that to a lot of women, so her having a happy, healthy marriage could encourage many people to do the same. And that's good for society in a time where people aren't really having children or getting married at the rate that would be ideal for society. So I do hope, for the sake of their marriage, that they took it seriously enough that the real thing was private and meaningful and not officiated by the Sandman.
4: I bet Adam Sandler actually does a good job officiating.
0: Do you have wedding pet peeves?
4: Yes, and most of them, I'm sure, were violated in this particular wedding.
0: Because I do have wedding peeves. My biggest one is when the officiant is making inside jokes or referencing sporting events or whatever during their message, whatever it might be. That's a problem.
4: I just sat there with a 45-minute message where half of it was that.
0: Oh, second big pet peeve, wedding-wise, as somebody who's been to a lot of weddings, can we stop doing the thing where you make it really hard for people to dance? And what I mean is, one, just taking forever to get to that point, okay? Oh, wait, well, we're going to push dinner off here and then here and then here and then, oh, well, people can go one at a time and then all that, right? Like, taking forever, that's one thing. But even worse is, all right, the first thing we're going to do, D-Day, you could come out to the dance floor if you've been married for an hour. There's the couple. And then you do the thing. 1 year, 5 years,
4: no, thank God
0: 10 years,
4: my wedding.
0: 20. You did this?
4: Oh, of course we did this.
0: Yeah. It all has the crescendo. Actually, it's nice when there is the crescendo of there's the person that you want to recognize who means a lot to you and your
4: family.
0: Well,
4: see, what we did was we had certain songs. So the songs blended. So everyone that helped us or was important in the lead up. So like the 1 year, it was a different song, but it was the song. It was the wedding song of someone that was.
0: Well, that's cool.
4: Yeah.
0: That's cool. That is not what I'm saying. What I'm saying is where we do this whole song and dance that's dragged out. That's not nearly as thoughtful as what you're doing.
4: No, our thing was two and a half minutes on the dot.
0: Exactly. Ours took 10 minutes because 1 year, 5, 10, 20, 25, 30, and we just built till we got to 60. And we're just sitting here, me and my wife, we're like, maybe eventually we'll dance. Because at that point, we weren't married. We're just sitting there like, all right, when's this going to happen? And then don't get me started on wedding games. You didn't do, what wedding games did you play? Did you play games?
4: I did not play games at my wedding.
0: Good. I'm talking about the shoe game. You know what I'm talking about? Where it's like, they're back to back. Hey, who is the messier one? Ah!
4: No, we did not do that.
0: Good. Good. I would have liked your wedding, it sounds like, D-Day. I bet your music was fire.
4: It was. It was expensive. So I hope you would have liked it.
0: DJ?
4: Oh, yeah.
0: Okay.
4: Yeah, you got to have a DJ. Good food.
0: I had a band. It's the only wedding I've been to with a band, and it rocked. I was very happy.
4: Get it? Because it's a rock band.
0: There you go. Big time. I do have an answer that I wanted to get to. Didn't know if we had the time for it. By the way, can't wait to watch the Taylor Swift wedding on Disney Plus, because apparently Taylor performed at it. Like, that's going to happen. Like, by the end of the year,
4: I'm dead ass going to watch it, though.
0: Like, for real.
4: I'm going to watch it. I'll sit down.
0: No, I'm going to cover it like it's a football game. Like, when they put the thing out there, break it down, watch the film, crunch the tape, all 22. We're going to do it. Do the real thing. D-Day, I am a simpleton when it comes to the proper way to dress a hot dog or a burger. I have ketchup and mustard on the hot dog and the hamburger. That's a must. On both. That's it. And I'd be fine with that. In fact, I just did mustard and ketchup on the hamburgers that I cooked on the grill tonight here in North Carolina. I won't judge having extra condiments on your burger, whatever you you please. I won't judge pretty much anything that you do on your hot dog and hamburger except for one thing. Ketchup only on the hot dog isn't acceptable. Unless you're 12 or under. Ketchup only is just not acceptable. I'll take nothing on the hot dog as being more acceptable than ketchup only. Can't do it. Can't do it. You can't call yourself an adult. You can't pay a mortgage and have ketchup only be your preferred dressing of a hot dog. I don't know if I'm offending you, D-Day, or Oliver. I don't know if I have an ally on this front. But any other approach will not draw personal ire from this talk host. But ketchup only on a ketchup or on a hot dog, just can't do it. Can't win with them. Can't do it.
4: I agree. I have taste. I have real adult taste buds, frontal lobe fully developed.
0: Notice I didn't say mustard only. Because I think it's a little bit more acceptable, especially if it's like a spicy mustard. Like there are types of mustards.
4: Mustard
0: that could be
4: only
0: like a deli
4: broth.
0: Mustard. So yeah. Like acceptable. See Billy writing in saying spicy mustard's the answer. Mustard only requires some details, some context, but ketchup only, there's no version. There's no version that's acceptable. Ketchup only. Unless you're 12. 12 or under. Full stop. We heard Rich Paul say and write down a lot of interesting things today. LeBron super agent. Things that are surprisingly very illuminating about what might happen next for his top client. You'll hear what he had to say and we'll react to it and say what next on Westwood One Sports Night. The World Cup is happening and the second round of international soccer is now, and DraftKings has you covered for every single match. 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

0: 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Here's Josh Graham.
1: A lot of sound to roll through. That's why we have Say What? Gives us the chance to tell you what people be saying and react to it before we get done around here. So let's get right to it. It's time for Say What.
2: They are who we thought they were.
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0: The biggest names in sports step up to the mic.
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6: There's a drive in a deep left field by Castellanos. It will be a home run.
2: Come after me.
7: I don't come with the bullshit.
0: It's Say What?
2: Say What?
0: With Josh Graham.
1: Let's get to the highlights of what Rich Paul had to say. LeBron James, a super agent. Do we still have the photo of, for those watching on YouTube and on X, the whiteboard? He did some work where you agree, D-Day, that there's a tier system here. There are 10 names written down as realistic locations LeBron should go. Did anyone check on Linnell since Washington wasn't included on the list? I'm here, so you don't need. You can check on me now about the Bojangles Hornets not appearing on the list.

0: and Minnesota, and who are we forgetting? Philadelphia. Philadelphia, Miami, and Cleveland are the Eastern Conference teams that are on that board. So that might surprise you when you hear Rich Paul pretty much say right here that the Knicks would have been LeBron's destination have they not won the NBA title.
1: I think it's difficult, right? Because the last thing you want to do is mess up something like that, right? The Knicks has a good thing going. You know, that'll be... If the Knicks hadn't won, there would be no board.
2: He'd be going to the Knicks.
1: He'd be going to the Knicks.
0: Max Kellerman's voice sounded a lot like Denton Day's there. Just now realized that. Very deep. I hope you take that as a compliment.
3: Not the first or the last time that comparison has been made.
0: Daily Row writes in, Josh could acknowledge the chat. I could. We have that comment, though, the Knicks, from Rich Paul. How do you interpret it? Do you agree with Conspiracy Josh and also what I have inherited from him, that this is essentially Rich Paul admitting that if the Knicks had a need for LeBron, which they clearly don't, they just won the title and they have their starting five intact, they just won a championship, that LeBron would want to join New York? Or how do you view what he said there?
3: This is the worst part. It's the best and worst part of having a podcast as an agent. It's really cool because we're looking at a whiteboard that I have no doubt where if this was not on a podcast would be in an office somewhere. So we get to see a whiteboard. But what you're also doing is you're breaking down the wall that had been set up as Rich Paul being this overtly, massively powerful individual because he's publicly pandering for the champion to ask for LeBron James. So it's a very odd
0: yes.
3: 22.
0: It is. That is an actual thing that is happening here. And it seems pretty obvious. You don't have to read too deep in between the lines. But notice that the Knicks on that whiteboard, their starting five is not listed there. So in the tiering system, probably not in strong consideration.
3: I also don't know
0: LeBron's
3: if
0: choosing them.
3: So like the Dallas and the New York, I don't know if he knows their starting five because they lost Mitchell Robinson. Like, I don't know if he knows who Dallas's starting five is going to be.
0: But notice he didn't say Kyrie. He said Masai. Dallas Masai Ujiri.
3: I don't know if he thinks Kyrie's going to be there.
0: He wrote... Put it up one more time. He wrote golf and oil rather than Cooper Flagg and Kyrie Irving.
3: Cooper Flagging will make LeBron billions. Oil might.
0: Oil. That's amazing. Steph and Dre rather than the Golden State. Brad and Tatum rather than Boston. Just amazing. This really is good stuff. Really is. And there are more factors that go into these decisions than you might think. Like, listen to LeBron, or not LeBron, but really LeBron, LeBron's mouthpiece, Rich Paul, talk about Cleveland, for example, and an aspect that you might not know or be thinking about.
1: Big, big, big X factor. Let me talk to you about Brandon Weems. Brandon Weems is basically LeBron's brother. I don't know if you knew that. Now, he worked his own way. Nobody gave him anything. He's earned to be in the front office of the Cavs. He was a grad assistant in Kentucky, Oakland, LaSalle. He did everything on his own. He worked his own way there. Now, the negative is, and this is no offense to Harden, no Garland, because he loves Garland like he loves Max.
0: He loves Garland. He doesn't love Harden, and he loves Maxey. And you can hear the tapping with the long pointer because he doesn't want to stand up. He's just tapping, tap, tap, tap, the whiteboard. You know, we

0: should have one of those on this show. Just get the long pointer.
1: What are they called? Like, if I were to Amazon one of them, because I feel like typing in long pointer on Amazon could get you some very odd results.
0: No, I think it's just a pointer.
1: Just a pointer?
0: Yeah. And don't, if you just type it in, you'll probably get a dog, but like a pointer stick?
1: A pointer stick.
0: A pointer stick. I don't know. It's a great question.
1: What to write?
0: Did you type in pointer stick?
1: These are very cheap.
0: Can make it happen. Pointer stick. The Philadelphia 76ers might be the most interesting team that's in the mix here. They did have their starting five written on the whiteboard. And here's what Rich Paul had to say about what Philly's cooking up.
2: Philadelphia, everything changed.
3: Do they have his attention as Windhorst is reporting?
2: How could you not have the attention when you have Maxey, Edgecombe, Brown, and Embiid?
3: They're missing. All they really need here is a power forward who can think the game and shoot.
2: That's why he's in the middle. He enhances everything.
3: Yeah.
2: He unlocks everything there.
0: So we're in lockstep, D-Day, that if the Sixers land LeBron after landing Jaylen Brown, they're the best team in the NBA. They should be viewed as the favorites to win the title.
1: They should. That would be a hilarious sequence of events, I have to be honest. LeBron landing in Philadelphia, 24 hours ago. Now, I guess 36 hours ago at this point, we got news that LeBron wanted to be happy. And I can't imagine publicly saying, I would like to be happy, and happiness is a factor, and then willingly moving to the city of Philadelphia, where it just zaps happiness from you. Couldn't imagine.
0: What, Michael Rubin's not happy?
1: Oh, he looks so happy in his goblin all-white party.
0: Yeah. LeBron James going to Philly. That would be fun. It would be interesting. I still think he goes to Cleveland. What is your bet? Where's he go?
1: I would imagine it's going to be Cleveland. I would put my stake in the Warriors. So I'll probably plant my flag with Golden State. But it's them or Cleveland.
0: I'm planting my flag. I just think LeBron's the most calculated athlete out there. And I think he goes to a place in the East. The only Western Conference teams that had their lineups written on that whiteboard were Minnesota and Denver. Whatever stock you want to put into that. Denver wouldn't shock me.
1: And Denver would be fun.
0: Because they can win a title with LeBron there. Like there are three teams in the West that are title contenders with LeBron, or just in general. Denver probably needs LeBron. Denver, San Antonio, Oklahoma City. But that's the only. So that's why the Golden State one, while it seems fun, just hard to imagine that is going to work. And I have so much respect for LeBron and his ability to chart his own path that he's going to go to a place that gives him his best shot to win. And I think that's going to be the East. And I think he fits most neatly with the Cavaliers.
1: Minnesota would be funny too. Cold ass Minnesota. Funny.
0: It's just not going to work.
1: That'd be terrible. It would be awful. He must watch television, but it would be awful. And then you got his ass out there in -2-degree weather.
0: Oh my God. That would be a disaster if he went there. So Cleveland is the official pick. That is what I'm saying. Denver's the one West Coast team that I think would make sense for LeBron if he were to choose it. Philly would be the best potential team as a result of him choosing it. But don't know if chemistry is going to work so well there. So Cleveland's the pick. What other sound do we have? Oh, we had a crazy match between Argentina and Cape Verde. Cape Verde scoring an extra time, the goal of the tournament, to knot up things with Argentina before falling 3-2. And John Strong from Fox had the call that sounded this way.
4: Semedo trying to reset quickly and trying to catch Argentina napping. McAllister can't make the play. Lopez Cabral! It's a
0: now that call kind of sounds like a DiGiorno's ad. It's amazing. It's incredible. It's unbelievable to think. It's not delivery. It's DiGiorno. I can't believe that's not butter.
1: That was a pretty good ad read.
0: Thank you. Thank you. John Strong with a strong call there. That was a really, really fun match. God, I said match. It's game. And I said boot earlier, too.
1: Yeah.
0: The British. They're getting to me.
1: Well, not the Brits, easy. Just soccer. Just football culture. Not the Brits. It's 4th of July. The They're not getting to you. Oh, you're losing to the Brits on the 4th of July?
0: I am. I said boot and I said match.
1: Hey, Euros say
0: that in America.
1: Italians do. French.
0: Okay, yeah. Fine. The Euros.
1: You can't
0: are
1: lose
0: to
1: the British on the 4th of July. It's legal. No. You're not allowed to.
0: No. And I just bet against England on 4th of July weekend in the States. In Mexico. El Estadio Azteca. We're taking Mexico to win that match. So there you go. That's been Say What for this week or for tonight. Have you looked at the start of the round of 16 slate tomorrow? Don't know what you have planned for your 4th of July D-Day. But on the 4th, Canada going to be in action facing Morocco. Canada, because they didn't perform so well in their group, not at home. They're in Houston. But they did catch the break of all breaks that Morocco upset the Netherlands. So this is a little bit winnable for Canada. Now, I think Morocco is really good. Morocco's played some tough competition and played it really well. So I think Morocco will win the match, but we'll see with Canada. Paraguay, France.
1: Good luck.
0: T's and P's. Paraguay, congrats. You figured out a way to get through Germany. Congrats. And also congrats to my friends who were able to access their pool again in Winston-Salem, North Carolina, where Germany was at the last 2 months. But France and Morocco, probably the plays tomorrow. But I think Canada and Morocco could be a good match.
1: I would not play France. Because I was going to, have you seen the number?
0: No, I'm not. It's like what? I'm going to guess. Minus 600?
1: It's minus 1800 on DraftKings.
0: Holy.
1: France is not going to lose. They're not going to lose.
0: Well, then again, I think that's the same number as the Cape Verde match. So, you know. I don't know.
1: Can lightning strike twice?
0: So that's what we've got. There, and we got a bunch of mid-baseball games that aren't nationally televised because Major League Baseball doesn't know what it's doing when it comes to the 4th of July and what they should be doing. D-Day, what do we have to put this show to bed?
1: We have a potential setup for one of the most hilarious offsides graphics that you will ever see, and I'll share that with you next.
5: Jaylen Brown is headed to the city of brotherly love. The Celtics are trading the former finals MVP to the Sixers for Paul George and a bundle of draft picks. Does the addition of Brown make Philly a legit challenger to New York in the East? Westwood One Sports.
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30: Sports Night. Here's Josh Graham.
0: The Taylor Swift posts are killing me. This one more than any. I am at Taylor Swift's wedding right now, and it's a cash bar. Yeah. You hear that, D-Day? The reason why she wanted NDAs and didn't want anybody to have their phones is so she's not exposed for being cheap. Trying to save a buck, D-Day.
1: Well, I mean, historically, that. Billionaires do tend to cut corners. It's what makes them
0: Taylor Swift. She's drawing the line. I do wonder if there were, like, concession stands. Like, if the concession workers were there. And those attending the wedding had to pay what the normal Joes who go to MSG to watch basketball have to pay. Hopefully, I think 1,000 guests were at the wedding, so no nosebleed seats for anybody.
1: It depends down how big low. The castle was.
0: Good point. And apparently it was a purple castle. That was the color. Someone explain, is there like some Taylor Swift thing I'm missing why the Empire State Building was blue? Like why blue was a thing? I don't know.
1: Probably my favorite color.
0: Congrats to Taylor, but not the castle though. The castle's not blue. Congrats to Taylor and Travis. It is the 4th of July and we need to put this show to bed. And to help us do that, here's Denton Day.
1: Apparently, Taylor Swift's favorite color is purple. So the Empire

0: show to bed with Josh is the penises of the England international team.
1: Penises?
0: Correct. You think that's a joke, and I wish it was, but it is not. Because they are playing against Mexico in Mexico City at elevation, they have been given the okay to utilize as a way only to deal with elevation, they can utilize Viagra, which apparently, allegedly, helps with elevation, dizziness, fatigue. It could potentially lead to one of the most hilarious, but also network panicking offsides that the sport has ever seen.
1: Oh, yeah. So where you get the graphic with the AI.
0: Where you get the graphic and, hey, he's a little offsides. What makes him offsides? Oh, wait, that's not his cup.
1: And then you got in a thick English accent, but my member wasn't involved in the play. It wasn't involved in the play. My foot.
0: It gives the term header a whole new meaning.
1: See, that's the possibility. Now, here's the unfortunate reality. We've now seen twice today, think of the Egypt match and also in the Argentina match, where somebody gets drilled in that area and goes down. Now, soccer players don't deserve the benefit of the doubt when it comes to flopping. They don't. But those were two instances where it's like, yep, it's warranted that guy's down. And
0: yeah, England's going to be up.
1: And if somebody's, I got to be careful. What words can I say?
0: Genitals?
1: Can I say an expression that rhymes with ticked off? Or ticked up in this context.
0: You can say erect.
1: No? Okay, yeah.
0: And that's a medical term, I think.
1: If someone is erect, when they get wrecked, that doesn't seem great.
0: I do wonder how that actually works, though. Like, what is the medical process of taking Viagra to deal with the altitude, but also making sure that you're not running around hampered by an erect penis?
1: Erect? Uh-huh. I don't know.
0: Do we have a doctor that just happens to be awake at this time of the night that can give us the medical lowdown of playing sports on Viagra?
1: Yeah, and that's not performance enhancing at all?
0: I mean, it is in
1: certain
0: ways.
1: Well, it is in one
0: ways.
1: Way. Hey, what up?
0: I mean, what's the Tinder situation like in Mexico?
1: What up, Travis Kelce? Listening this late hour, what you doing? What's happening? He's like, I could play for the English national team right now. Ready to go. D-Day. Fire it up. That's the second time that's happened during the show tonight. I don't have a good segue away from this, except to say that you should be subscribed to the YouTube channel and the podcast feed so you can see us, because that's it, man. Sex sells. That's why we're, you know,
0: sex symbol Josh Graham.
1: That's it. These glasses. It's happening. Picking up 5,000 subscribers, not 5,000, 2,000. In less than 5 months, doing video here. And that number is only going to continue to climb. And it's thanks to you guys and me being a sex symbol. So make sure, like, comment, subscribe, all of these things. How are you spending your fourth?
0: If Team USA wins, never mind. I'll be grilling, probably. It's hot.
1: Grilling, like it's unseasonably hot
0: in the DC area. So I don't know that I want to stand outside with a real field heat of 120 in front of a grill. So we'll figure that out. We got dogs. We got brats.
1: Dogs and brats. I have burgers. I have that. And got some leftovers that I'm probably going to eat. That's probably what I'm going to do. And eat the Lord's Chicken, which I think is open for some hours tomorrow. Chick-fil-A. Probably. That's how I'm going to spend my 4th. And host the show, by the way, from 4 to 7 p.m. that you definitely should be listening to. Like, when you're out at the pool, again, sex symbol. Just fire it up. It'd be so great. Hey, turn down the little baby and turn on that Josh Graham. Get the people going at the pool on the 4th. God bless this great country. This has been Westwood One Sports Night.
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1: Happy 250th birthday, America. 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Show the people who might be new to the proceedings on this holiday, Mr. Positive, how it's done.
2: America, to my warriors, as I descend upon your mind, body, and soul, remember, how can you triumph? Just stay on track. Aim for the future and never look back. Boom shakalaka. And to Travis Kelce and Tay-Tay, Taylor Swift, congratulations, and hoping tonight that you make little babies. Minute. And Argentina, way to go. And for me, the hot dog, I want chili on it. The hamburger, I want cheese, mayonnaise, and bacon, and lettuce, dreams. Boom shakalaka.
1: D-Day, I've never been more pro Mr. Positive than I've been in this moment. You can say all you want about Mr. Positive, but D-Day, what did that call lack is what I'm telling you. That's what I'm asking. I get warriors and inspirational messaging, a pseudo Elvis impression. I get pretty pictures being painted about Taylor Swift and Travis Kelce's evening. And I get shout outs of Denton Day's performance on the Odyssey Network. It's amazing.
3: Mayonnaise on a burger, though. If it's an aioli, I guess that passes. But if he said mayo, which leads me to believe it's not an aioli. He's doing straight mayo, like Duke's. And that's, come on, Mr. Positive, I expect better.
1: Well, Duke's, that is the preferred mayonnaise. You go.
3: There's rather, no such thing as the preferred mayonnaise. Because mayonnaise is yuck.
1: This is a Duke's household versus Hellman's. Just pointing that out. 310-840-4910. You get the steer of the ship for this hour in whatever direction you please in the sports universe. In whatever direction you please for this hour in this hour only. Meanwhile, Rich Paul, LeBron James' super agent, delivered real bombshells on a podcast with Max Kellerman that he does. Most importantly, he narrowed the field of LeBron suitors. D-Day, need to know what you found most interesting about the whiteboard itself. In fact, for those watching on YouTube and X, can you find the actual whiteboard so that we can observe this together and talk about what we see? Because my takeaway, he put 10 teams on a whiteboard, Rich Paul did, with Max Kellerman, which right away eliminates 20 teams. Among the teams that were not included on the whiteboard in any way, Oklahoma City, Washington, the Bojangles Hornets, none of them included. But Rich Paul, it does seem, identified some front runners. For those watching on Westwood One Sports Night, you could see this. And the way that he identified front runners, don't know if you would classify it this way, but it sure seems like it. He has some teams, five of them, that he actually drew out the starting fives on, or four of the players in the lineup and how LeBron would fit with those five teams. And then he has five other teams, D-A, that are loosely mentioned on the outer end. Do you love the fact that, just love reading in between the lines of things, that rather than saying Golden State, it says Steph and Dre, or rather than saying Boston, it says Brad and Tatum. The best one, what does that say under Dallas and that's Masai, as in Masai Ujiri? Does that say oil and like golf. Africa?
3: Golf.
1: Because he has the NBA Africa connection, I think, too.
3: Yeah.
1: Is that what that says?
3: Yeah, that's a bunch of weird stuff. By far the best thing about this whiteboard is the fact that he has like an old school 1970s teacher pointer. Because he was just sitting down.
1: Oh,
3: and they didn't
1: yeah.
3: want to have
1: sitting
3: him standing
1: down.
3: Up for whatever reason. It's yes. not like they don't yes. have the infrastructure. He's very wealthy. They could have shot him standing up and pointing at all those things with a finger, and he just said, instead decided, I'm going to do it with one of these like metal pointers.
1: Oh, it's outstanding. By the way, it doesn't say Kyrie next to Dallas and Masai. That's worth noting as well. It just says Spurs. It just says Knicks. So really, the basketball fits that are being considered right now based on the whiteboard are just these five: Philly, Miami, Cleveland, Denver, Minnesota. And Rich Paul revealed today that there are a lot more factors to this decision than you might think. See, let's use Cleveland as an example, where Rich Paul introduced us to a name that hasn't been considered at all by anybody, discussed by anybody, being relevant to LeBron's decision. Here was Rich Paul earlier. Getting to the Cleveland piece of it. Let's start with Rich Paul in Cleveland.
4: Big, big, big X factor. Let me talk to you about Brandon Weems. Brandon Weems is basically LeBron's brother. I don't know if you knew that. No. Now, he worked his own way. Nobody gave him anything. He's earned to be in the front office of the Cavs. He was a grad assistant in Kentucky, Oakland, LaSalle. He did everything on his own. He worked his own way there. Now, the negative is, and this is no offense to Harden, no Garland, because he loves Garland like he loves Maxey.
1: It's just, would this be anything, D-Day, that you would have considered? Yeah, LeBron doesn't want to go to Cleveland because Darius Garland isn't there. That's a huge negative in the eyes of LeBron James.
3: Well, I'm more fascinated that he just brought that up. Like in the conversation about the Cleveland, he was like, yeah, I don't really like James Harden that much. Like the other guy better.
1: Whoa, he said respect to James Harden.
3: Yeah, no offense, Josh, but I think your hair looks stupid.
1: Is
3: no
1: this
3: offense.
1: A Ricky Bobby
3: though.
1: Situation?
3: Right,
1: is that
3: like
1: what this is?
3: Respect
1: hey, I said with all due respect, just because you say with all due respect doesn't mean you can't say whatever you want. It sure as hell does. With all due respect, you look bleeping stupid.
3: Yeah, LeBron did Denver once draft being, James Harden in the All-Star draft, if you remember that.
1: Good point. Good point. Denver being on the board's fascinating. Because apparently LeBron's close to the Kroenke family. I think it's not Stan Kroenke, but the son of Stan that he's talked about for years. And then the Nuggets, RFA, Peyton Watson, you have people that are connecting dots because he's a clutch client. The biggest headline for the podcast was that LeBron would have joined the Knicks if they didn't win the title. There wouldn't have even been a board if the Knicks didn't win a title. So bombshells galore from the Rich Paul Max Kellerman bod today. But the 76ers would by far be the most intriguing possibility here. After adding Jaylen Brown, they might have the most top-level talent of anybody in the league. With JB and Tyrese Maxey and Vijay Edgecombe and, when healthy, Joel Embiid. And this is what Rich Paul had to say specifically about LeBron's fit with the Philadelphia 76ers.
4: Philadelphia, everything changed.
5: Do they have his attention as Windhorst is reporting?
4: How could you not have the attention when you have Maxey, Edgecombe, Brown, and Embiid?
5: They're missing. All they really need here is a power forward who can think the game and shoot.
4: That's why he's in the middle. He enhances everything there.
5: Yeah.
4: He unlocks everything there.
1: He unlocks everything. D-Day, if Philly adds LeBron to those four guys, plus Dean Wade and LeBaron Phylon, they're not only the favorites to win the East, they're the favorites to win it all. Would you go as far to say that, or is that too far?
3: No, I mean, where's the weakness? That's a group of five. That's a really, really strong group.
1: That's the only answer. Like, when Embiid's not in there, it's a lot to ask of Bona. But other than that, but you can maybe find some guys to fill out the rest of that roster. Didn't I see there was an Andre Drummond headline somewhere today? Like, there are bigs running around that would sign up to play behind Joel Embiid.
3: Drummond, maybe? I believe, signed with the Knicks.
1: Oh, well, that's their Mitchell Robinson replacement. No, you're right. That was the Mitchell Robinson replacement. You nailed that. So, yeah, you just have to find another big. That's what you would have to do there. But that would be the spectacle. I mean, you have that lineup, D-Day, with those insane sports fans. Holy hell, that could be a whole lot of fun. 310-840-4910. You get to steer the ship in whatever direction you please for this hour and this hour only. Free for all Friday edition. Let's go to Chicago. That's where V is calling in. V, welcome to Free for All Friday. Where are you steering the ship?
6: Yo, so before I get to NHL free agency, I just want to say I was just in South Carolina down in Helena. And I had my first taste of cookout. And honestly, it was pretty good.
1: Oh!
6: Honestly.
1: You had cookout for the first time? What did you get?
6: Yeah. So, like, I got the hot dog with the quesadilla. Hot dog was not kind of good, but the quesadilla made up for it. And then I got, like, a Cheerwine milkshake and the Cajun fries. I love the Cajun fries, honestly.
1: The Cheerwine milkshake! You did it! You got the Cheerwine float! That's a delicacy. I hope you liked it. I hope you liked the cheer wine flow. I hope you did.
6: But yeah, on to the NHL.
1: Yes.
6: It kind of broke my heart on July 1st, that fateful day. I mean, not only is Freddie gone, which I'll miss him, and honestly, I'm intrigued.
1: Carolina Hurricanes, Stanley Cup winning goalie, Freddie Anderson is now an Edmonton Oiler.
6: Yeah.
1: But hey, you got Brandon Bussey, and you got Kochetkov talking about the Canes, and who knows, Connor Hellebuck. They're going after him. Team USA.
6: Yeah. I'll be very intrigued of what a Bussey-Cooch tandem would be like. Not only do they do that, but they got something close to my heart. Now, I know AHL's been talked this much this day, but I've mentioned on the show before that I love Ryan Suzuki. He's my favorite player of all time, and I have his jersey. I'm actually looking at it right now. And I'm going to be honest with you, Josh. My heart was broken when it was announced he signed with the Ottawa Senators. In my eyes, Ryan Suzuki was the depiction of a Chicago Wolf. He was the Chicago Wolves organization. That's why so many people liked them, including me. And now seeing them leave, it's just depressing, man.
1: Well, like, here's the part you got to remember, though. Here's the part you got to remember, V. And I appreciate the call. It's always good to hear from you in Chicago. Is that, when you're in the AHL, you're kind of, and this happens in Major League Baseball too, you are held prisoner by how good or how bad your parent franchise is. And there's a reason why if you are drafted by the Angels organization, for example, you're getting on the field pretty quickly in the majors versus if you're in the Dodgers organization, it's going to take some years before you find an opening to get with the big club, just more depth above you. Same's true in hockey. So if you're talking about a draft pick that did well in Chicago, Suzuki, well, he there's not a spot with the Hurricanes because they got everybody back from their Stanley Cup championship team, our Stanley Cup championship team. Got to get the proper use here, proper grammar agreement here. Love my Canes. There just wasn't room. So you trade the guy, and now he's an Ottawa Senator, or he leaves to go to the Senators because there isn't room with the Hurricanes, probably the more appropriate way to spell that out. That might be as good of an example, this segment bookended, of what Free for All Friday is about. Talking about D-Day and his work across the Odyssey Network, and the evening that Travis Kelce and Taylor Swift are enjoying, and also cookout orders in South Carolina / not Carolina Hurricanes hockey, Chicago Wolves hockey from Chi-Town. That's what we do for 1 hour a week, each week. You can steer the ship in whatever direction you please. 310-840-4910. Up next, more of your free-for-all Friday calls. And we'll stay with soccer, or we'll get back to soccer. Don't think we talked much soccer in that segment. By telling you why the United States is going to beat Belgium on Monday night. Keep it tuned to Westwood One Sports Night. 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
0: Happy 250th birthday, America. The U.S. men's national team is moving on to the round of 16, where they'll face Belgium in one of the biggest soccer matches in American history. Can the red, white, and blue do it again Monday?
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9: Jake, I guess more than anything else, just how are you feeling? What's kind of been your reaction to all of what went down today and being traded to the Calgary Flames?
10: Whirlwind of emotions this morning, but it's now that it's settling in, I'm more than excited to be joining the team and the organization and the city of Calgary.
9: Well, how did you find out, and kind of what was the initial feel when you got the call?
10: It was initial feel. Bill gave me a call. I was at the rink working out, and he actually called one of the trainers that was in there, and I got handed the phone and told the news. So a little weird being in the building when it happened, but got out of there, went and met my wife and talked it over, and it was one of the teams that we had left off a no trade list, and we're just excited about it.
9: So you're in St. Paul right now then?
10: Yes. Yeah.
9: Okay. So that is weird being in the building when you get the off season news, but you mentioned it. I know that was one thing Craig Conroy told us up here, was that the Flames were not on your no trade list, and you really like the idea of coming to play here in Calgary. How come, and what made Calgary not be on your 15 team list?
10: Well, first and foremost, I'm excited about the organization. I think it's headed in a great direction. I think the veteran guys that are there are competitors, and I think the young guys that are there are exceptional talents that could do really well in this league, and that's exciting. And then from an organization and city standpoint, the arena that's being built and everything that's to be excited about there, 333 days of sunshine, if I'm not mistaken. Yeah. I got a young family. That sounds very pleasant. It all just kind of added up to somewhere that we would be willing to play in.
9: The whole idea of coming here, I mean, you've been playing in this league since 2018-19, and we're now talking about closing in on 400 NHL games. To come here and be a part of a young team and be a leader on a young team, what's attractive about that for you?
10: Well, like I mentioned, the players and the competitive core that they do have, and from a leadership standpoint, I think I was the guys I got to play with here for the past 4 years, between Jared Spurgeon, Marcus Foligno, Nick Foligno this year, guys that we've had in, Zach Bogosian, even young guys like Matt Boldy and Brock Faber, you know, those are guys that I was able to learn a lot from and kind of see how to get the best dynamic out of a dressing room, and that's something I'm looking forward to bring to the Flames.
9: How do you kind of describe yourself as a leader? Like, how do you go about your leadership style?
10: I mean, I'm pretty chill. I just like showing up and putting my head down and working, cracking a joke here and there. But I'm sure there's lots of great leaders. I know there is between Back and Hubie and all those guys. Strome's there now. There's lots of good leaders, and I'm just excited to join a good group.
9: We're chatting with Jake Middleton, now a member of the Calgary Flames after Thursday's trade with the Minnesota Wild. So who do you know? Kind of what are or do you have any connections already with your new team?
10: No, you know what? I got about zero connections. I did a training camp in junior with Kevin Ball when he was a 16-year-old draft pick, but then I went pro after that training camp. So I'm going in pretty fresh. I don't think I know anyone other than a head nod.
9: Is that fun? Like getting the opportunity to meet a brand new group of teammates and you know really start to build some new relationships like that?
10: Yeah, no, it's always exciting getting to know guys around the league and we're hockey players. There's not too many bad apples where in the job we do.
9: I want to ask you about the style of hockey you play. I know the Flames really went out of their way to talk about you coming in and being able to be the type of guy that provides a little bit of protection for some of these younger players, Zane Parekh and Matvei Gridin and Carson Carles, who they just drafted and all that type of stuff. How much pride do you take in being able to be a guy who protects teammates and can bring that element to the game?
10: Yeah, and that's something I've always kind of had, and I'm not a guy. I don't go chasing fights or anything like that. But I appreciate being able to stand up and not let anyone be pushed around. And to hear that was one of the main reasons they wanted me in was nice to hear.
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0: 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Here's Josh Graham for Westwood One Sports Night.
1: This is the show of winners. Because yours truly did the boring bet the favorite three-leg parlay for the World Cup today. Egypt, Argentina, Colombia. It had some stressful moments to get there, but we did get there. Those were the teams advancing, punching the final tickets through to the round of 16. So made some money off of that, courtesy of our friends at DraftKings. Denton Day also a winner too, because for the first time he got 16-0 on the college football game. D-Day, would you like to share your 16-0 lineup? For those who don't know, there is this game that's taking over the internet where, for whatever sport you please, for basketball, NBA, 82-0. College basketball, 40-0. For Major League Baseball, 162-0. And you have to put together a lineup based on whatever team and era that's thrown at you. You only get a certain number of recycles as well, where you get to recycle it. And D-Day went 16-0 in college football. So, D-Day, what was your 16-0 lineup?
2: It's a great accomplishment. Thank you to everyone who helped me get to this point. This game has come and went from the general zeitgeist of the world, but I'm still playing it, even though everybody else has left it in the rearview mirror. I had Trevor Lawrence at my quarterback, Jamal Williams at my running back, the 2016 season at BYU. Amba Etatawa at my wide receiver, 2016 with Syracuse. Tyler Croft, the Rutgers tight end from 2013. But I went double tight end because I got TJ Hawkinson from Iowa as well. And then Zach Charbonnet at a flex. So big running back, big tight end on offense with Trevor Lawrence throwing the football. Felt good about that one. But defense is where things got crazy, fellas. Chase Young on one side, Abdul Carter on the other side, Juan Thornhill at safety, Horace Richardson from SMU at cornerback, Aaron Curry on the defensive line and defensive tackle, and then Peyton Wilson, the man in the middle on defense from NC State.
1: Wait, Peyton Wilson from State? Let's go!
3: I gave it a 10!
1: Have you guys even seen that movie that you're referencing right there?
2: Don't need to. I'm on cloud nine.
1: Yeah. D-Day, you have not seen Varsity Blues, I take it.
2: Nope. My team smashed
1: I'll just
2: that.
1: I'll just let you use your imagination what he's giving a 10. A 10. 310-840-4910. If you want in on the program, this is your hour. You get to steer the ship in whatever direction you please. Again, Argentina at Cape Verde, that was the game of the tournament. Egypt, Australia decided in penalties. Egypt advanced because what the hell was Australia doing? First off, the Socceroos, lame, as we've established. But then their manager went full galaxy brain. Goalie change for kicks. So this guy plays goal for the first 120 minutes. Yeah, let's make a change for the PKs. And then you send an 18-year-old out there for the penalties. That's a great idea. We need to make. Let's send the 18-year-old out there. Might have overthought that just a hair. Just a touch. And then Colombia handling business in Kansas City against Ghana to advance to the round of 16. The United States faces Belgium in Seattle on Monday night. Tonight, the entire national team was at the Mariners game. Reese

why. The Americans have simply been a better team. Sometimes you don't need to overthink things. Back in 2014, Belgium was easily a top 10 nation. With Eden Hazard, a young Lukaku, Fellini with his majestic hair. They were just a better team. The U.S. at that time, maybe not even a top 20 soccer nation. But today, they float around the top 10. In similar air as Belgium, honestly, but most places have the United States ahead of the Belgians. But when you look at how these teams have played in the tournaments, the U.S. has been superior. The only time the United States has trailed in this tournament was in the Turkey match, and that was when they benched starters. They benched 9 of their 11 starters. Belgium, meanwhile, trailed Senegal 2-0 in the knockout stage match the last time out. Had to rally all the way back to win 3-2. They had 2 draws in group play. They have not looked great. The impact of Flo Balogun's red card is being overblown as well. Going into the tournament, we did not know it was going to be Balogun starting up top. We didn't know if it was going to be Balogun, Haji Wright, or Ricardo Pepi. It was a conversation. It could have been either of those guys. To Balogun's credit, he's taken that opportunity and run with it. But Pepi, he's not a significant drop-off. And he proved that when he started in Pulisic's place for the Australian group stage match. Christian Pulisic's the best player on this team. And without him against Australia, the U.S. didn't miss a beat. Up 2-0 at halftime, coasted in that game. So you should still fully expect that the Americans are going to play their game. And they're going to play this aggressive style. And they're going to take it straight to the Belgians. Lastly, it is a real benefit that this game is being played in Seattle. With respect to Santa Clara, with respect to Los Angeles, this is the location where the atmosphere is at its best, where the U.S. gets its best home field advantage. And soccer is a game where you get real advantages from your crowd because of the impact it has on officiating. Officiating has such a large impact on the results of soccer matches. And raucous crowds impact officiating. It's just human nature. This is why Mexico rarely ever loses at Stadio Azteca. It's probably why they're going to beat England on Sunday night. And it's partly why the United States is going to beat Belgium Monday night. We have the United States 2, Belgium 1 to advance to the quarterfinals for just the second time since 1930 and the first time since 2002. Make sure if you haven't already, you're subscribed to the YouTube channel and subscribed to the podcast feed searching Westwood One Sports Night. Just exceeded 2,000 subscribers on YouTube in a very short period of time streaming video. It's how you can watch the show in addition to listening to it, however and wherever you choose to consume the program. We greatly appreciate that. Something that just appeared on the radar screen, all-star voting. Yeah, it is cool that Major League Baseball, in honor of America 250, is going to be in Philadelphia. And it'll be a conversation when the time comes who should be starting for the National League in the game. Jacob Mizorowski is the most flashy pitcher out there. Remember a year ago when he had started like 5 games and yet got an all-star invitation because he throws 105? Well, he's still been just as impactful this year. But do you give him the nod when Christopher Sanchez had that Philadelphia Phillies record scoreless inning streak? And on top of that, the game is in Philadelphia. Like, those are a couple variables where that's going to be a tough decision. But talking about the pitchers that are available in the National League, it's a scary proposition to think about

0: I hate that my Hulu TV is behind. I'm assuming former Oriole Tanner Scott sits down Fernando Tatis Jr. here. Right down the middle and you don't swing at it. Just brutal. So, Oliver Popular, who, by the way, you should bother. Just bother Oliver. For no other reason. I don't know what questions you might have on Free For All Friday, but just bother him. 310-840-4910. We started this segment by talking about how I'm a big winner. Who's a big winner? Mikey's a big winner. You're so money and you don't even know it. Started by talking about the three-leg parlay that we hit with the soccer. Took the Padres. Bet the Padres at plus 200. And, or plus 195 to be specific. And a few weeks ago, I had the Orioles at a similar price Friday night. And the Orioles were leading by three runs in the ninth inning. And they blew it. They lost the game. Why? Because I opened my big mouth. And I was tempted not to do that this time. But the Padres, with Michael King cruising, were up 3-0 on their rivals from L.A. They blew a lead yesterday. Surely that wasn't going to happen again today. So I kind of give it to Oliver a little bit during the break. You see the scores. The Orioles won 3-0. Actually, that was on air. Orioles up 3-0. 1-3-0. The Dodgers are down 3-0. Surely they're not going to give up a grand slam to Teoscar Hernandez. Oh, wait, that's exactly what happened. And the Dodgers won 4-3. Devastating. Devastating. And Oliver, right on cue, ready, having the Randy Newman just ready to roll. But we do have the All-Star lineups that are going to drop on Saturday night. 310-840-4910. Let's go to Jonathan, who's in Illinois. Jonathan, 300 markets across the country and on Canada and in Canada as well. Westwood One Sports Night, we welcome you to Free For All Friday. Where are you steering the ship?
1: Hi. I just wanted to ask, if you were to choose a player from the Cubs to play a different sport, one, what Cub would it be? Two, what sport and what position would they play?
0: Great question. So, the obvious thing to do, and thank you for the call, by the way, Jonathan, is to go Pete Crow Armstrong playing soccer. Is that the right sport, Oliver, for Pete Crow Armstrong, if we're going to be a little bit versatile? I know he's a Southern California kid. I wouldn't think hockey is his speed. I wouldn't guess he's doing much skating out in L.A. So I'm thinking Pete Crow Armstrong either is like a center back and soccer, or maybe even a kick returner. He's elusive. Like, if he's great in the open field and center field, so maybe you can just have him returning punts as if he's Devin Hester, another great Chicago punt returner. We could do that. So that's what we'll do with the Chicago Cubs. We'll go and take the easy path. The easy path is Pete Crow Armstrong. Damn San Diego Padres. Just couldn't figure it out. Unbelievable. Speaking of baseball, though, Major League Baseball is missing a giant opportunity on the 4th of July. That and your last opportunity to get in on Free For All Friday, 310-840-4910. 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
5: Look good on the broadcast, Jason Bukla. Hey, Books, how are you?
6: Good morning, fellas. I'm great. Little day of recovery, not having to listen to myself talk yesterday, which was great. And today's a new day, new week, free agency week. So let's get back after it.
5: Yeah, absolutely. When do you start doing the new rankings for next year? When does that start for you?
6: It's already started. So myself and my team for next year have.
5: You sound down about that, Boosh. Like, it's already started.
6: Yeah, no, I shouldn't have said it like that. I'm excited for next year's draft class. It's we've got 73 kids on our list right now for next year already. So wow. We're working our way up. You know, you have to get a little bit of volume on all of them, right? You don't want to just get one or two viewings and say, oh, he's a good prospect. You want to get a little bit of volume. So Holinka Gretzky in the summertime in Edmonton will kick off the festivities towards next season's hopefully in-person draft. Let's hope for that.
5: Yeah, absolutely. Hey, Books, how are the Flames going to navigate drafting Landon Dupont next year with all the defensemen they have now in the stable?
6: First of all, well positioned there. Great way to position the question. They're going to have to really stink next year, the Flames, if they're going to get to Landon. Now, listen, the San Jose Sharks in lottery ball number two moved way up this year. And, of course, the Toronto Maple Leafs. Think about how close the Toronto Maple Leafs were not to having their pick this year, and they ended up with number one overall. It really is incredible. People forget about it already. They were inches away from that going to the Boston
3: Bruins. Let's rehash that,
6: So, anyways, Calgary would really have to stink next year, boys. I don't see them being in that category.
3: Well, you never know. Tell us a little bit. Obviously, we heard you talking on the broadcast. We were having a great time. We were at Power Play here in Calgary having a little draft party with a whole bunch of listeners. So, you know, over the cheers, we were trying to listen to your guys' analysis and such. Carroll's at four. Like, I kind of want to run through a bit of the
5: Carl's,
3: Flames picks
5: is
3: here.
5: It Carl's,
3: excuse me. Carson Carl's.
5: Carl's, right?
3: Yes, it is. Thoughts on the big blue liner here, as we kind of talked about it. We probably shouldn't have been surprised. This is very flamesy.
6: Yeah, no, you shouldn't be surprised. I mean, they were staring at Vigo Bjork at the same time, and I thought they might go Bjork just because they had already made a deal to get Nemec here this week.
3: So did our draft party.
6: Yeah, did they? Okay, yeah. So I thought they might go that way, but make no mistake, this is... Carson Carls is going to be, well, let's back up just a little bit here. Remember the three of us were talking about who could be the disturber in the first round. And I was saying, well, don't be surprised if Daxton Rudolph could be like the Moritz Seider in the Vancouver draft. And sure enough, there he goes off the board at number four. And then honestly, the New York Rangers at five taking Smits when Reed was sitting there, like taking a lefty over a righty, really shocked me. And then you guys already had the righty in Nemec. So you go to the lefty in Carls, and I don't know, guys, that Carl's, there's an argument to be made that Carl's is the best defenseman in the class if he shot the puck on the right side instead of the left side. I know that sounds a little crazy, but that's just kind of the way it is in NHL circles. You really value the right shot a little bit more than the left usually, but you guys had Nemec already, and Carl's ticks off a box. This guy's going to eat a lot of minutes for you in the future. He's, you know what he is. He's a two-way transitional kind of guy, super agile, got a lot of bite to his game defensively. And I wasn't shocked that it happened. It's just that I thought they were going to go for somebody at the top of the table in the middle of the ice. And I was kind of hoping for Vigo Bjork there because I don't want to draft for need. I don't want to draft for need. But not only did he fill a need, he was also, for me, the best player still available on the board at that point.
3: Okay, I do want to get to kind of the forward and what that looks like moving forward. But on Carson Carls, committed to North Dakota next year. You feel like he's going to NoDak, or is this a see how development camp types goes? Is this a guy that might actually be close to playing in the NHL?
6: I think he is close to playing in the NHL. He certainly can skate at NHL pace. He's plenty strong enough. I think that, yeah, development camp will make the decision a lot easier. I think that I would be open to how this next week kind of evolves, and then probably let it the one trap with development camp is you can get a little high or a little low coming out of there, like with your prospect, and you have to be a little bit more realistic about the trajectory. So just take a pause after they exit and then make a decision in the coming weeks. Don't make it like on Friday. Yeah. I wouldn't do that.
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1: Last call for Free For All Friday phone calls. Steer the ship in whatever direction you please. 310-840-4910 if you want in on the program. Major League Baseball is missing a giant opportunity on the 4th of July. They are fumbling the bag, as the youths say. How is it smart business that our nation's pastime has exactly one nationally televised game on the 4th of July? You'll either get in your market Mets Braves or Cardinals Cubs on Fox. That's their prime time slot. Meanwhile, on Fox Sports 1, you've got auto racing and horse racing on throughout the day. Let's check in on the MLB's other TV partners, why don't we? What they're airing. ESPN, other than the 1 hour they have the hot dog eating contest, has third round of Wimbledon action. NBC has sailing programming during the day before you get to the senior tour in golf. Plus, you got Netflix and Apple that's always looking for programming. Somebody explain to me, like I'm five, why Major League Baseball, for one day a year, can't have nationally televised games all day long. Honestly, opening day and the 4th of July should be Major League Baseball getting those elbows out. You know how you're at the Y trying to grab some boards and you just throw them elbows? That needs to be Major League Baseball on opening day and the 4th of July. Stagger games all day long. Make it like round one of the NCAA tournament in basketball. This should be Major League Baseball's annual showcase. It should be viewed like the NBA on Christmas Day before the NFL deboed it from them. It's the point on the calendar, like the way the NBA, okay, the season's been going on for a couple of months. That's the point where people start paying attention more to the NBA. It's like the jumping off point of, okay, these teams are good. We know what these storylines are. Check this out. These teams, they're being showcased on Christmas Day nationally. And that's what the NBA did. And it was wise. It was smart. This is the point on the calendar where we're at the halfway point, where it's okay to start looking at the standings, where we know who the good teams are. Showcase them. There's no football in your way. There's no basketball in your way. There's no hockey in your way. So Major League Baseball should be capitalizing on this. Honestly, shouldn't be giving away this idea for free D-Day, but will. You know how the Lions and the Cowboys are at home every year on Thanksgiving? The New York Mets should lobby to play at home every year on the 4th of July. And ESPN, which has the rights to the hot dog eating contest at Coney Island, 20 miles away from Flushing, should have the hot dog eating contest lead right into the Mets playing 30 minutes or an hour later. So the hot dog eating contest ends, and then you use that as a way to throw to your Major League Baseball coverage from Flushing, having, or maybe you could bookend your day that way. Hey, starts with the hot dog eating contest. It ends with the Mets in primetime playing whoever. And you have all the same announcers involved and cross-platform. ESPN, why aren't you doing this? Like, it's right there, sitting in front of you. But mostly, this is Major League Baseball's fault. Because Fox, you know, the networks can only do so much with the matchups that you give them. Like, look at the schedule itself on Saturday. You've got massive brands with puzzling matchups. On the 4th of July weekend, you're going to have the Yankees play the Twins. You got the Red Sox in Anaheim. The Giants are playing the Rockies. Heck, your best team, your biggest brand. The Dodgers are playing past 10 o'clock Eastern when most of the nation is asleep. Like, it's with respect to the Braves facing the Mets, which is, Mets, Braves, or Cardinals, Cubs. With respect. These other matchups, we could do better. We could do better, and we should. God, I hope that Cardinals-Cubs game's better than the one we got today. St. Louis 17, the Cubs 1. That's what we got today. We're going to showcase the Mets? We're going to put the Mets in the one primetime game for some people in America. This is the baseball that you're going to give them on the 4th of July. It just makes little sense. And then baseball catches a break. This isn't Major League Baseball's fault. It's just bad luck. Like, none of the top pitchers are throwing tomorrow. No Miz, no Schlittler, no Sanchez, no Skeens. You got Yamamoto, but other than him, no stars. No Wheeler, no stars are on the mound. So it just, in more ways than one, it just seems as if Major League Baseball is missing the boat here. Because oftentimes, hosts can say something and then there's like a blind spot of, oh, you're not considering this though, Josh. You're not considering that the World Cup's going on Fox. So, of course, you know, just the fact they're carrying a game makes sense. Okay, well, you telling me we can't put it on Fox Sports 1? Over IndyCar? Over horse racing? You telling me sailing? Paid tape programming on NBC? NBC? Well, to NBC's credit, at least, they've got all the games on Sunday. They got two. It is amazing. NBC on Sunday has two primetime games, to their credit, on the 4th of July weekend. They got one to start the day at around noon, and then they have Sunday Night Baseball, and then all the other games are on Peacock Sunday, because, yes, that's what we need. Let's have them all on a streaming service that most people don't have. That's not exactly what we have in mind, what we're looking for here. Just frustrating as hell, because it just seems like there's an opportunity here that's being missed for baseball. Last free-for-all Friday call of the week, of the night, comes from our nation's capital. It's Justin. He's in D.C. Justin, where are you steering the ship?
2: Josh, I cannot agree more with you on your 4th of July scheduling rant there. How come the Phillies aren't home today as well? That also seems kind of odd.
1: Yeah. Mm-hmm.
2: But I was going to ask a Brandon Ayuk question real quick.
1: Please.
2: Considering that today is typically the July 3rd media dump, why wouldn't the Niners do a suspension of fine of conduct detrimental to the team today when no one would be paying attention to it?
1: This would be the time to do that, like, wouldn't you?
2: Yeah, like everyone's focused on the wedding and other stuff. This was the perfect day to have done it.
1: Wow, a great. Do you want Brandon Ayuk on the Commanders, by the way? He knows he wants to be on the Commanders. How do you feel about it?
2: I'm a Giants fan. I just live in D.C., so I hear about it.
1: Yeah. Well, it's a great question you asked, and thank you so much for the call. D-Day, it's a good point. If you're trying to deal some bad news, if you have some bad PR in the political space, in the sports space, today's the day to dump it, right? Hey, let's dump it at 5 o'clock, right as Taylor's wedding is starting, and America 250 and the state fair or whatever's going on, and also you have everything else.
3: I don't know that this ending this would be, so you frame it as if you have bad PR that you want to get rid of. I don't know that I've watched a Brandon Ayuk video and thought this looks really bad on the 49ers.
1: It's almost like he doesn't have an agent right now to tell him what's going on.
3: He is acting without NFL-appointed legal representation. There's clearly somebody that is giving him some sort of advice or editing videos, unless he has become a video editor in his free time.
1: Yes.
3: But I think Justin does not want to see him on the Commanders if he's a Giants fan.
1: Does Ayuk put captions on his videos and cap cut it and put it on the talk? Like, do you think he's a content creator? Brandon Ayuk.
3: Sometimes he's not talking in videos. He's just dancing.
1: Who's a better content creator, Brandon Ayuk or Jaylen Brown, based on what we've seen this week?
3: Jaylen Brown has been, he's a little bit more consistent. You know, if you're a fan, you kind of know when he's going to stream. Whereas Brandon Ayuk, you just have to turn your notifications on Instagram, and then eventually you get bombarded with about six stories in a 45-minute span, from ranging from a bunch of different things.
1: Is it strange that Brandon Ayuk just doesn't move the needle for me? I don't view him as a top 10 receiver, and I also just think the position itself is often overvalued. I think it's talked about too much because of the fantasy football culture we live in, where people were like, "Oh well, this is one of the most important players on the team," because you view football through the lens of what helps you in fantasy. Like Kenneth Walker is probably a great example. Some people are like, "How could the Seahawks not prioritize Kenneth Walker?" It's like, well, you know, there are more important things than running back, even though it might not seem that way on fantasy football.
3: So I agree and disagree at the same time. I think if you're spending big, like the Bengals are, maybe not the best decision in the world, but the Commanders proved in 2025, if you have guys that suck, it's a big deal.
1: And Ayuk might not be the most expensive option.
3: No, he's going to be very cheap.
1: So that's a good point. That's the one way. We can find common ground on the front of overpaying for receivers, probably not the best business investment. There is a team that it seems LeBron James wants to join, but in a shocking development, that team doesn't seem to be interested in the King. We'll break that all down as Free For All Friday comes to a close next on Westwood One Sports Night.
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5: Woo! 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
6: It's getting late. 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
6: Yeah, I don't think you should be driving at all tonight.
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1: In honor of America 250, our list of the 10 greatest American athletes of all time, 20 minutes from now. Spent way too much time doing research and thinking about this list. Put it out on X at Josh Graham Show. Getting a number of candidates. Wasn't easy, obviously, to narrow it down to 10, but we'll share that list with you 20 minutes from now. If you have submissions for who should be number one, 310-840-4910 if you want in. Some might even suggest the person we're about to talk about right now. LeBron James is still in the news because we don't know where he's playing his basketball next season. His super agent, Rich Paul, was co-hosting a podcast with Max Kellerman this week. And even though he drew the names of 10 NBA destinations on a whiteboard for his top client to potentially end up at, one team stood out, the New York Knicks. But while it sounds like the Big Apple captured King James's eye and maybe his heart, it doesn't seem like the feeling is mutual. It doesn't seem like New York is all that interested in landing LeBron. Now, Rich Paul, there is a lot of reading between the lines you could do here, but not much interpretation necessary to this comment. How much clearer can you get than what Rich Paul told Max Kellerman right here?
2: I think it's difficult, right? Because the last thing you want to do is mess up something like that, right? The Knicks has a good thing going. You know, that'll be, if the Knicks hadn't won, there would be no board.
3: He'd be going to the Knicks.
2: He'd be going to the Knicks.
1: Yeah. That might make it in the paper tomorrow. If the Knicks didn't win the title, there's no board. LeBron's a Knick. Go, New York, go, New York, go. What a time to be a Knicks fan. You win the title, and even if you didn't win the title, you get LeBron James as a consolation. It's not bad. But if we were to test this just a little bit, up until this week, all the NBA insiders said, LeBron intends to be a Laker. He intends to remain in Los Angeles. He wants to stay in Los Angeles. So when hypothetically did LeBron decide exactly he absolutely would have been a Knick if they didn't win a title? Unless this is part of LeBron's messaging strategy. Unless this is a part of LeBron trying to use Rich Paul to get the New York Knicks' attention. See, New York just won a title. Their executives are still drunk, probably, and celebrating. Tons of distractions. They're starting five, probably their owners, at the Taylor Swift wedding today. So if LeBron wanted to play in New York, and you need to get the Knicks' attention, what might you do? Well, you might say, well, I would have been a Knick if they didn't win the title. You might have Rich Paul say that on your behalf. You know he is your agent and all. Or you might also have Rich Paul have a direct message catered to Jalen Brunson. Here's more from Rich Paul.
2: Jalen Brunson will literally have to pick up the phone and say, hey, man, it's no issue with me. It's no issue with me.
3: Jalen. Balls in your
2: and I'm not saying that would make his decision.
3: But at least it would put him on the table.
2: Yeah, because you got to respect that.
3: Have the Knicks called?
2: Yeah,
3: Knicks checked in.
2: They checked in.
1: Did that seem sheepish to you, or is that just me? Have the Knicks called? Yeah, they've checked in. They've checked in. Hey, D-Day, there's somebody who wants to say hi. Do you mind if I grab this person at the door real quick?
3: I'd love you to grab this person at the door real quick. There you go. Get the foil on.
1: Well, hello! just lost a louse of foil here, D-Day. How we doing? Happy 4th, America. America 250. Conspiracy Josh entering the building here. Got a couple thoughts here on what's happening here with the Knicks. You want to hear them, D-Day? You want to hear these takes?
3: I'm dying to hear them, Conspiracy Josh. Maybe not inject them into my veins, but I would like to hear them.
1: I can't keep this foil here on my head. I'll tell you this.
3: That is a conspiracy. Someone's out to get you.
1: D-Day, listen to this. Rich Paul was told by LeBron, get the Knicks interested in me. Because they ain't calling. All these other teams are calling. I want to be a Knick. So when LeBron James says, hey, or Rich Paul says, if the Knicks didn't win a title, I'd be a Knick. Why is that? Why would that be? Let's think about it for 1 second. Just think about it for a bit. Is it possible that LeBron wants to be a Knick? But the reason why, in Rich Paul's words, he doesn't want to mess up a good thing there, is actually that the Knicks don't want to mess up their chemistry? That maybe, perhaps, it's the Knicks who aren't interested in LeBron the other way around. Because that doesn't make sense, does it, D-Day? Like, if you're ring chasing, you'd want to go to the team that's good. Why would LeBron care about the chemistry of the Knicks? It's the Knicks that would care. And also, LeBron might be friends with some fella named Kevin Durant. Kevin Durant, whose legacy was affected by the fact that he left Oklahoma City to a contender in Golden State. Maybe, this is Rich Paul, or LeBron, through Rich Paul, telling Jalen Brunson, hey, man, I'd come there, but you got to make it easier by letting people know you want me. You got to let people know you want me, because if I were to join the Knicks without that invitation or approval, it's going to seem like that I'm just an air quote ring chaser and I'm going to get knocked for it. What you think?
3: This is a very well thought out thought. Conspiracy Josh.
1: He had to go.
3: Oh, wait.
1: There
3: Where'd
1: goes
3: he
1: Conspiracy
3: go?
1: Josh.
3: Darn it. I was still talking to Conspiracy Josh.
1: Did you agree with Conspiracy Josh's take?
3: Do they not have each other's phone numbers? Like, that's the thing that's so desperate to me, is that he's sitting on a podcast being like, Jalen Brunson has to call him. I don't know that he needs to call him. I think if you guys could just call each other.
1: But I think you're right, but I think what he's saying there is Jalen Brunson has to let it be known publicly, just like he's being performative and saying this publicly, that they want LeBron James. But the reason
3: he didn't say
1: why
3: publicly,
1: you're not hearing
3: he said
1: a lot
3: he
1: of that,
3: wanted to call LeBron. He wanted him to call LeBron.
1: I know, but he's saying, to your point, he's saying something that you could just do privately, publicly, because this is a message to Jalen Brunson. Hey, publicly let people know that you'd be okay with LeBron coming here. So that way LeBron
3: isn't that implied,
1: might come.
3: Though, if he goes to the Knicks, the Jalen, because Jalen Brunson runs New York at this point. It's him and Zoran. Those
1: right.
3: are the two most important people in the city.
1: So the fact that hasn't already happened tells you what? The Knicks don't want LeBron. And Jalen Brunson doesn't want LeBron. So Rich Paul says this publicly, working for his client. He works for LeBron James. Maybe to apply some pressure. Maybe to get into the ear of the owner, James Dolan.
3: Very cringy.
1: Just throwing that out there. I agree with Conspiracy Josh. I don't often agree with him, but I agree with him in that context. Let's just hear more from Rich Paul. I mean, the breadcrumbs are there that LeBron wants to be in New York. This week, the Knicks didn't re-sign Mitchell Robinson. I mean, come on. There was a report that they're worried about the second apron, so they're looking for vet minimum guys. And then, lo and behold, what's the breaking news headline regarding LeBron this week? He's willing to take the vet minimum. Rich Paul, he made a point to say that LeBron has an affinity for playing in New York. Here he was one more time on the podcast.
2: And once a year since he's been in the Western Conference. But remember, part of his whole thing, even like at Nike with his shoes, he would make a special shoe just for when he played in New York.
3: Right.
2: He had the taxis. He had the Big Apples. I remember he debuted the Graffitis.
1: So the Knicks do not want LeBron. That's what this is really about. And thus, LeBron's going to choose another place to go. That's probably what's going to end up happening here. Shifting things to the game of the night in sports tonight. Argentina, Cape Verde, is a reminder of why we love sports. It gave us all that we could ask for tonight. Like the script of this game, if you missed it, from Miami tonight, the script of this game was essentially Rocky. In one corner, you have the heavyweight champion. Not Apollo Creed, but Argentina. Ranked number one in the world, entered tonight on a 10-game winning streak, in which they've only allowed two opposing goals. On the other side, you have a giant underdog, Cape Verde, a nation that's the smallest country to ever participate in the World Cup, a country that's the size of Rhode Island. But much like Rocky, Cape Verde, they went the distance with the champ. They scored two goals. And even though the score said otherwise in the end, they won. Thierry Henry said it best. Look at the Argentinian side. They don't look like the team that's happy. They don't look like the team that's champions. Cape Verde looks like that. Even though they lost, they won. They were the story of the night. And the game featured two of the best moments of this tournament so far. For the eighth straight World Cup match, Leo Messi scored. And it was on an otherworldly first touch. If you want to know why Lionel Messi is considered maybe the greatest soccer player ever, look at that goal. 39 years of age, the ball is coming in hot, and somehow, with the outer part of his shoe, he's able to deaden the ball with that first touch before roofing the shot to put Argentina in front 1-0. It's wizardly stuff. He has a record 20 World Cup goals, but that goal paled in comparison to what happened in extra time. Argentina, they scored first. Cape Verde, they matched, and then, okay, there's your surprise. You were able to hang with Argentina through 90. But then Argentina scored in the first 2 or 3 minutes of extra time, and it's only a 30-minute period, so this is going to... Great story, Cape Verde, but it's not going to hold up. Then Sidney Lopez Cabral of Cape Verde had other ideas with the strike of the tournament. This call that sounds a lot like a professional wrestling call, courtesy of Fox Sports.
4: Semedo trying to reset quickly and trying to catch Argentina napping. McAllister can't make the play. Lopez Cabral! It's incredible! It's remarkable! It's almost unbelievable! It's Cape Verde for a second time tonight, tying the game!
1: John Strong with a strong call there. Stu Holden also been great throughout this tournament for Fox. Great stuff. Also, Andres Cantor did this for Telemundo, and you have probably a general idea if you're familiar with his work with how that goal sounded. It was easily the game of the tournament, Argentina and Cape Verde. But the unpopular take, the part you're probably going to disagree with, it's a good thing that Argentina advanced. Oh, we all want to see the underdog win. Kinda, but then kinda not. With respect to Cape Verde, are you going to be just as excited to watch them in the next round than you would be watching Messi and Argentina? At a certain point in the tournament, and it doesn't really matter what the tournament is, we want to see the best teams play. This is the unpopular opinion during the NCAA tournament. Upsets are great in the first round when you have so many games and they're staggered on top of each other. But when you get to the standalone territory... Yeah, we don't want to watch St. Peter's. We want to watch Kentucky. We don't want to watch High Point, all due respect to our friend Flynn Klayman. We want to watch Duke in North Carolina. It's what we want to see. When you watch American Idol, oh, the bad singers, they're great. The lovable stories. That's great when you get Simon Cowell picking fun at them, tearing them apart in the initial stages. But then when you get to Hollywood, you want to see the good singers later in the tournament. You want to see the best of the best. So it great story, Rocky-esque, but probably for the best that Argentina figured out a way to get past. In honor of America 250, we have assembled a list of the 10 greatest American athletes of all time. And we'll share it with you next on Westwood One Sports Night. The second round of international soccer is now. 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
0: It's our nation's 250th birthday. 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
5: Jake, I guess more than anything else, just how are you feeling? What's kind of been your reaction to all of what went down today and being traded to the Calgary Flames?
6: Whirlwind of emotions this morning, but it's... Now that it's settling in, I'm more than excited to be joining the team and the organization and the city of Calgary.
5: Well, how did you find out and kind of what was the initial feel when you got the call?
6: It was initial feel. Bill gave me a call. I was at the rink working out, and he actually called one of the trainers that was in there, and I got handed the phone and told the news. So a little weird being in the building when it happened, but got out of there, went and met my wife and talked it over. And it was one of the teams that we had left off a no trade list, and we're just excited about it.
5: So you're in St. Paul right now then?
6: Yes. Yeah.
5: Okay. So that is weird being in the building when you get the off season news. But you mentioned it. I know that was one thing Craig Conroy told us up here, was that, the Flames were not on your no trade list, and you really like the idea of coming to play here in Calgary. How come, and what made Calgary not be on your 15 team list?
6: Well, first and foremost, I'm excited about the organization. I think it's headed in a great direction. I think the veteran guys that are there are competitors, and I think the young guys that are there are exceptional talents that could do really well in this league, and that's exciting. And then from an organization and city standpoint, the arena that's being built and everything that's to be excited about there, 333 days of sunshine, if I'm not mistaken. Yeah. I got a young family that sounds very pleasant. It all just kind of added up to somewhere that we would be willing to play in.
5: The whole idea of coming here, I mean, you've been playing in this league since 2018-19, and we're now talking about closing in on 400 NHL games. To come here and be a part of a young team and be a leader on a young team, what's attractive about that for you?
6: Like I mentioned, the players and the competitive core that they do have, and from a leadership standpoint, I think I was... the guys I got to play with here for the past 4 years, between Jared Spurgeon, Marcus Foligno, Nick Foligno this year, guys that we've had in, Zach Bogosian, even young guys like Matt Boldy and Brock Faber, you know, those are guys that I was able to learn a lot from and kind of see how to get the best dynamic out of a dressing room. And that's something I'm looking forward to bring to the Flames.
5: How do you kind of describe yourself as a leader? Like, how do you go about your leadership style?
6: I mean, I'm pretty chill. I just like showing up and putting my head down and working, cracking a joke here and there. But I'm sure there's lots of great leaders. I know there is between Back and Hubie and all those guys. Strom's there now. There's lots of good leaders, and I'm just excited to join a good group.
5: We're chatting with Jake Middleton, now a member of the Calgary Flames after Thursday's trade with the Minnesota Wild. So who do you know? Kind of what are or do you have any connections already with your new team?
6: No, you know what? I got about zero connections. I did a training camp in junior with Kevin Ball when he was a 16-year-old draft pick, but then I went pro after that training camp. So I'm going in pretty fresh. I don't think I know anyone other than a head nod.
5: Is that fun? Like getting the opportunity to meet a brand new group of teammates and you know, really start to build some new relationships like that?
6: Yeah, no, it's always exciting getting to know guys around the league, and we're hockey players. There's not too many bad apples in the job we do.
5: I want to ask you about the style of hockey you play. I know the Flames really went out of their way to talk about you coming in and being able to be the type of guy that provides a little bit of protection for some of these younger players, Zane Parekh and Matvei Gridin and Carson Carles, who they just drafted, and all that type of stuff. How much pride do you take in being able to be a guy who protects teammates and can bring that element to the game?
6: Yeah, and that's something I've always kind of had, and I'm not a guy. I don't go chasing fights or anything like that. But I appreciate being able to stand up and not let anyone be pushed around. And yeah, to hear that was one of the main reasons they wanted me in was nice to hear.
0: Sportsnet 960, The Fan. Sportsnet 960, The Fan. This is Westwood One Sports Night. Here's Josh Graham.
1: Surely no one will disagree with this list. America is celebrating her 250th birthday this July the 4th. So we have a list here of the 10 greatest American athletes of all time. The top 10. Going to be really honest, it was hard to narrow it down to 10. The top 3, let's make it the top 4 on this list, unassailable. In tears, though. Really debated 1 and 2 back and forth, and then placing in order 3 and 4. Honorable mentions that didn't quite make the cut: Jesse Owens, a slew of football players were right on the outside. Mia Hamm was in consideration. Just got a text. Is Secretariat on the list? No, Secretariat not making the cut. Top 10 greatest American athletes of all time. So who is on the list? Hank Aaron also in consideration as well. Number 10. The 10th greatest American athlete of all time, Jackie Robinson. Impact has to matter. But it's weird. The way some people talk about Jackie Robinson is as if, all right, the only impact he had is breaking the color barrier in America's pastime. But no. A couple of years after winning the Rookie of the Year, he won the National League MVP as well. So, Hall of Fame player, Hall of Fame level impact, and belongs on a top 10 list. He might be the greatest American sports story we have. So he belongs on the list of the top 10. Number 9. Athlete in the purest sense of the word, Jim Thorpe. Jim Thorpe was the first Native American to win a gold medal. He played professional football. He played professional baseball. He played professional basketball. He was born in 1887 and had his impact known in the early parts of the 20th century. Jim Thorpe, number 9 on the list. Number 8, the 8th greatest American athlete, Michael Phelps. He might be the greatest Olympian of all time. 23 medals, gold medals, over 4 Olympic Games. The Baltimore Bullet, Michael Phelps, has to be here somewhere. Number 7, greatest American athlete ever, Serena Williams. When we're talking about the individual sports, there is not much debate when people discuss who the greatest women's tennis player of all time is. It's Serena. And this is a worldwide impact that she has. And for her to overcome the shadow early on of her sister and become the athlete she is, still rallying back to play in Wimbledon this year, as nuts as that is, Serena Williams in on the list of the top 10 greatest American athletes at number 7. Number 6. This might be a name that was higher on the list 10 years ago, but bump back a little bit, Tiger Woods is at number 6. Jack Nicklaus, by the way, was an honorable mention, but Tiger, at his best, is better than anything we've ever seen in golf. He was a force. He was just, it's hard to really even capture it if you weren't there for it. What the 2000s were like watching Tiger, culminating with the injured knee at Torrey Pines winning the U.S. Open in the playoff with Rocco Mediate 2008. It's just hard to capture it. But then the ability to overcome all the back surgeries he had in order to win that Masters in 2019, that might as well count for 5 green jackets, 5 majors in catching Jack Nicklaus. The achievement of winning that one was for Tiger and what it represented. It reminds us, honestly, of somebody else.

0: Number four, Tom Brady. America loves football more than any other form of entertainment. You need to have a football player somewhere on this list, well, other than Jim Thorpe. And Tom Brady's the GOAT. He plays the most important position. He's won the most Super Bowls with seven at that position, and he did it not just with the Patriots, he did it with the Buccaneers as well. He's the greatest. And now he's in the booth and having an impact that way. He owns a team. Tom Brady is number four. Number three, Babe Ruth. When you read about Babe Ruth, when you watch the Ken Burns documentary, when you hear about how famous he was the most famous athlete of the 20th century. He was maybe the most famous American in the 1920s and early 30s. The reason baseball took off the way it did, in part, was because of what the Yankees did after the 1919 scandal with the Black Sox, rescuing the sport and making it the most popular sport in American culture until football took that mantle. Babe Ruth deserves a lot of the credit for that and what he did at the plate and how long those records stood. It's hard. You just marvel at it. You just marvel at it. Babe Ruth at number three. Number two on the list. As we mentioned, number two and number one were very hard to separate. Was going back and forth on it all day. Number two is Michael Jordan. As a North Carolinian, that's hard to do, to put Michael Jordan number two on any list. He is the greatest basketball player ever. He's the most influential basketball player ever. He might be the most influential athlete, maybe, especially with how marketing took off and taking the NBA from a niche sport. Magic and Bird deserve some credit for this, too, so maybe this is part of the separation between number one and number two. Rather than try to knock Michael in any way, it's a compliment to say you're the second greatest American athlete of all time, and maybe you'll understand why he's at number two when we get to number one. The number one athlete in American history is Orenthal James Simpson. Just kidding. It's Michael. It's Muhammad Ali. Got a smile out of Oliver there. That's good. How great would it be if we did the WWE act and just went in on it? Guys, I know he did the murders and all, probably, but he was acquitted and he rushed for 2,000 yards. Did it in 14 games and then the Heisman. Don't forget, you want to talk about influence. He created reality TV. No, it's Muhammad Ali. The difference, honestly, separating Muhammad Ali and Jordan is they both had hiatuses in their prime. The difference is Muhammad Ali did it on a moral conviction. Imagine somebody doing that today, giving up 3 years of your prime because of a moral conviction, refusing to fight in the Vietnam War. Michael Jordan just decided to play baseball, or if you're a conspiracy nut, because he was gambling. That's the difference. And winning, becoming the heavyweight champion, not once, not twice, but three times, and the boxing matches that he was involved in and how he won those fights, and the rope-a-dope, and all it, the things he said. Honestly, another reason this came down to it, do you want to be the person that does a show like this and says that Muhammad Ali isn't the greatest of all time? I don't. So Muhammad Ali comes in at number one, greatest American athlete of all time. How'd we do? Who is the greatest American athlete ever? On America 250. 310-840-4910. Tenton Day. Any omissions from the list, any names that you would have had as a honorable mention or would have put there that we didn't include?
1: I mean, Jesse Owens would have been on there. You mentioned him.

0: Honorably?
1: Honorably, yes, of course. I mean, I can't think of anyone that is massively missing. I mean, I'm stunned that Phelps is as low as he is. I mean, Phelps should be higher. But
0: over, so you would have put Phelps over Serena?
1: I would have put Phelps at 2.
0: Wow.
1: Yeah.
0: And you had Ali at 1?
1: I had Ali at 1. I'd put Phelps at 2. Yeah.
0: Jordan 3?
1: Jordan or Serena? You did cultural stuff, which is fine. But if you're talking about, like, Serena did insane stuff. Phelps was amazing during the Olympics, world champ, like all these different things. So I would have put Phelps at 2. And then Serena won while pregnant, which is an insane thing.
0: It is. She definitely needed to be on the list. But, like, for her to be sandwiched around Tiger Woods and Michael Phelps, just being on the list. America's been around for a while now, 250 years. And the athletes we're talking about, Jim Thorpe was born in 1887, I think I said, and Babe Ruth's heyday was in the 20s, and Jackie Robinson the 40s. Like, for you to be one of the people, do these lists during the summer every year. Oh, you top 10, whatever. For you to be on this list, that's saying something. And interesting order you put that in. Not sure if I disagree at all, except for just trying to, like, weigh achievement on the field versus impact at all. Yeah, Orenthal James Simpson was not really in strong consideration, for the record. Just want that out there. 310-840-4910. How did we do with the top 10 American athletes? Who's your greatest American athlete of all time? While marriage is a serious thing, the Taylor Swift-Travis Kelce wedding proved to probably fall short of the threshold of seriousness. And we'll tell you why next on Westwood One Sports Night.
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3: Talk to me a little bit about Jack Hextall. They draft him 30th overall, the centerman. I went back and listened to what you and Sammy said during our radio mock draft. Kind of a two-way guy, maybe a third-line center on a really good team. What can you tell us a little bit about the 30th overall selection in Hextall?
4: So Hextall's best shift, he plays fast. There's no question about that. He's got some dash off the rush, and he'll take it to the middle of the ice, and he'll surprise you with some one-on-one ability to beat somebody off the rush. I shouldn't say he'll surprise you. It's just that he has that in him. It's just not every shift, if you will. Like any other prospect at this age category, all of his offensive success is predicated upon his compete level, and he's a really competitive kid. I want to see him play fast all the time. And when he does that, you got a really good player here. There's no question about it. I think he can be used in a variety of roles. My hesitation to put him as a pure top six when the Flames get really good is realistic for me. Like, that's just how I feel. I think he's a middle six guy, spot duty 2, more like a 3, secondary scorer, insulator. But the thing about it is puck touch, when the team does get good, when you get a positive matchup in the 3 hole because of that skill set that he has, it should be able to produce at least secondary offense at the NHL level, and that's an insulator that you value.
3: This Michigan State team he's going to go to, it looks loaded.
4: Wagon.
3: Like, oh my goodness, Chase Reed, Klepov, Cullen Potter, the other Flames prospect, Ethan Belchets, Riker Lee, Lindstrom, like, he's going to be on a very good team next year.
4: Sure is, and there's only one puck, right? So there's two ways to look at this here. First of all, what I just said right there in regard to the competitiveness, he's going to have to compete between Monday and Thursday exceptionally hard to earn a spot in a lineup that is so deep that's going to give him opportunity to play the minutes that he needs to play to develop his entire game. Now, having said that, the positive is you practice between Mondays and Thursdays against really high-end talent, really good talent, so that's a positive. Mm-hmm. The second thing is that he might have to be a bottom six guy there. He will be. He will have to be a bottom six guy there out of the box. and other areas of his game, other attributes of his game should rise in that type of a scenario. My fear, of course, is that people will sour on his offensive production. I'm not saying that it's going to fall off. I'm just saying that there's other guys ahead of him on that roster right now that is going to make it really hard for him to get power play time, for example. So everything's going to be earned there for him, and that's okay. It's fine. Just don't get too high or too low. Let it bleed out for an entire season and see what the result is.
5: Jason Bukala, SportsCent draft analyst, founder of the Pro Hockey Group, joining us here on the Atlas Pizza and Sports Bar guest hotline. Big Show, Russick and Rowe, Sportsnet 960, The Fan. What did you think of the Flames taking the goaltender at the top of the second round?
4: Yeah, Tobias Tribal. When you guys get a chance to peek your head into development camp, this kid's a giant. He's a southpaw, gives a shooter a different look. I asked Tony Granato on set if it, back in his day when he was putting a lot of pucks in the back of the net, did it matter to a shooter when you're coming down, that look? And he kind of said, yes and no. When you become an elite shooter, it doesn't matter really, but it's a different look, right? It just frankly is. But this kid here, he comes from a very affluent family overseas. He hasn't had a lot of hard days financially, let's just say that. So what does that mean to me? It just sounds like something small, but he came over here, he's come over here, and he's really challenged himself. He wants to be a starting NHL goaltender through and through, like he really does. Don't get caught up in when you see him getting interviews and stuff, thinking that he's laissez-faire. He's not. Like, he really wants to be a winner. He's a great team guy. He's huge in the net. His crease composure is almost like a flatliner. Like, he has no stress in the crease. He's just sort of methodically moving around the net and doing his thing, rarely outside his post. So his season in Youngstown was fantastic. He was my top goalie. He was the top goalie on my draft list, and they were able to land him. So I think he's got significant upside. This kid's, he should play in the World Juniors for Czechia, I would imagine, and we'll see where it goes long term here.
3: What did stand out when he walked into your interview at the Combine?
4: So this is what I'm talking about. Maybe the Rolex, maybe the $900 shoes and all the rest of it. Like, he didn't, Carson Carlson came right off the farm with his overalls on. Tobias Tribal drove the Lamborghini up to the front door and got dropped off, if you know what I mean.
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1: My list, greatest American athletes of all time on America 250. Jackie Robinson, 10. Jim Thorpe, 9. Michael Phelps, 8. Serena Williams, 7. Tiger Woods, 6. LeBron James, 5. Tom Brady, 4. Babe Ruth, 3. Michael Jordan, 2. Muhammad Ali, the greatest of all time. How'd we do? 310-840-4910. Stevens in Los Angeles. Probably listening courtesy of our friends 97.1, the fan out that way. Doing a great job in the early running of that station. Steven, how we do?
2: Hey, sir, how you doing? And yes, we are 97.1 here, the fan in L.A. Of course, every list, everybody can have their opinions, and we all can be wrong or right. It's just an opinion, right? It's just a list of the people that we think there might be better.
1: What's your opinion?
2: So, and you're entitled to yours, and I think I'm entitled to mine. If you want to put we all love Tiger, an amazing player, an amazing golfer. But if a golfer has got to be on this list, with all due respect, I think that Jack Nicholson should be there and not
1: Jack
2: Tiger.
1: Nicholas,
2: and,
1: I think you mean.
2: Yes.
1: Jack Nicholson would be a great
2: Jack
1: inclusion.
2: Yes.
1: All those courtside appearances in L.A., I mean, Jack Nicholson does have his sports impact, too. Did Jack Nicholson ever do a sports movie? I can't think of a sports movie for Jack ever. That's great. No, but Jack Nicholas, you're right. It was in consideration, but would you put Jack ahead of Tiger?
2: You can handle the truth, sir. He's ahead of Tiger. Think about it. He had to go against a much tougher competition than Tiger did. He had to beat the King, Arnold. He had to beat Trevino. He had to beat a lot of good players, much more than Tiger had to do to beat his. And he has much, and he won more majors than he did, Tiger. If you put Michael in front of LeBron just because of the 6th championship, then you should have him in front of Tiger just because he won more than he did, sir.
1: Right, I hear you. You had me at, you can't handle the truth. You need me on that wall. You want me on that wall. Got that back.
2: You need me on this radio. You need me on this call to remind you of his greatness and what he did against much tougher competition than he did, Tiger did.
1: Steven, you're the man. That's such a great call. Thank you for listening on 97.1 out in L.A. It's good to hear from you. You nearly had me crying. You can't handle the truth. It's great. Let's go to Road. He's in Virginia. Road, how do we do with our list?
3: Yeah, Road in Virginia. Hey, how's it going? If you came up in championships, how can you leave Bill Russell off if he got 11?
1: Isn't all about championships. I mean, Robert Horry's not on the list. And also, Charles Haley's not on the list. It's not all about championship count, nor did I say that.
3: Brady wasn't even an athlete.
1: I never mentioned Michael's championships.
3: A lot of those guys aren't even athletes and all who you have on there.
1: Who's not?
3: Will Chamberlain, who was a college track athlete, and he had known there.
1: So who's not an athlete on the list? Who are we missing?
3: Brady probably couldn't outrun me.
1: Uh-huh. Okay. So Brady's not an athlete. Brady should not be on the list.
3: If you were saying greatest athlete,
1: I did say
3: you
1: that.
3: Should have
1: yes,
3: some
1: greatest American athlete. You're saying that Tom Brady's
3: ability.
1: Not an athlete. Achievement has to matter. Like, if the
3: Tom
1: list it sounds like you're looking for is, oh, we're going to have Bo Jackson, Jim Thorpe. We're going to have Jim Brown. No, I didn't say it didn't matter. There are only 10. We only got room for 10 here. Like, that's what we're saying. Should we put Robert Horry on the list because he won 10? Should we put Charles Haley on the list because he has more Super Bowls than anybody else? It's a metric. And by the way, I would agree with you if my common denominator was
3: also,
1: this
3: Bill
1: guy
3: Russell
1: won this
3: was
1: many
3: a
1: championships.
3: Track athlete as well.
1: That's fine.
3: Also,
1: I mean,
3: Bill
1: Jim Brown didn't make the list either. Jim Brown was an excellent lacrosse player. Again, a lot of great players were left off the list. Deion Sanders, Bo Jackson. Those guys weren't on the list either, if you want to do the purest definition.
3: Maybe here the list could be probably American sportsmen, not athletes.
1: I got you. Well, I hear your definition. I have a different one. Appreciate the call. Let's go to David, who's in Colorado. I say it just like that because my first job out of college, D-Day, I was working in a small town of Ray, W-R-A-Y, 2,400 people. And first week on the job, had somebody call in saying, you're saying the name of our state wrong. And I kept saying Colorado. I'm like, well, how would you say it? They said, it's Colorado. And this is why it's good to watch the show in addition to listening to it. Because if you just do this to yourself, wherever you might be watching or listening, say the word Colorado and notice how your mouth moves. Colorado. Okay, just comes out nicely. Now say Colorado. You might notice your mouth just moved, had to open like three times wider to get that out of your mouth. So it just, I'm not going to say that. Colorado is what I say. I hope it doesn't offend David in Colorado. I'm not going to say Colorado except for that one time to make the point. David, it's good to have you. What do you got for us?
0: Well, I think you're missing one of the greatest athletes of all time is Secretariat.
1: D-Day, do you want to take this one? D-Day, what do you got on Secretariat?
4: Yeah, we're good on the horse. Thank you, though.
0: Why not? It's an athlete.
1: Dude, I got an email right before this segment. Someone would say, Secretariat better be on this list. American Pharoah, Secretariat. That's great. I love it. What part of Colorado or Colorado are you calling from?
0: Colorado Springs.
1: That's a great call, David. Go out on top. George Costanza. There you go. That's great. Maybe Mark's calling from Colorado. I don't know. It says parts unknown, Mark. All right, Mark. What are we missing? How do we do on our list?
5: I'm on the road, so I just parts unknown it. I think your list was good, except for one glaring error. That's why I'm calling.
1: Tell me.
5: Tom Brady is not the right football player to be on there. Definitely not. To me, Tom Brady is like the greatest game manager who just hung in there and learned, and he looked bad in some early
1: Super Bowls. Can I tell you the three other football players that I considered on the list?
5: It was
1: Taylor, Jim Brown, and Jerry Rice. Those were the four that I looked at.
5: No. Really?
1: Those are
5: okay,
1: the four.
5: Here's who it is, and I'll make the case briefly. It's Joe Montana. Four Super Bowls, zero interceptions.
1: Why Joe and not Brady? Why Joe and not Brady?
5: Let me explain.
1: Tell me.
5: I will explain.
1: Tell me.
5: Four Super Bowls, never lost, pure winner, doesn't even know what it's like to lose a Super Bowl. No interceptions in all four Super Bowls combined. Played at a time when you could just totally kill the quarterback and the receivers. And just the eye test. He was an artist and he was mobile. He could move. He was so fluid. Watch him play and then watch Brady. Brady is like a self-made man. He grinded and hung in there. Joe Montana is a true athlete that was magic, and he was also iconic in his time. It's been, 40 years now.
1: Who do you root for?
5: Well, why are you asking that?
1: Because a lot of people tend to not like.
5: Who do you think it is? Who do you think my team is?
1: Is it San Francisco, maybe, possibly?
5: It might be the San Francisco 49ers, and I might be biased, but you might have some recency bias, I think.
1: Are you wearing Skechers? This is what I need to know. This is important.
5: No, I'm not.
1: Okay.
5: No, I'm not.
1: Okay, I do appreciate the take,
5: though. Montana was magic, man. Brady was never magic like that. He just wasn't.
1: I got you.
5: See,
1: there are a lot of football players I considered. Yes, and I have watched a lot of video back. And this is not a recency bias list, if you look at the ages of the guys that we put out there and when they played. Let's go to Chris. He's in Pennsylvania. Chris, how'd we do on our top 10 American athletes of all time list?
6: Your list was good, but what about Barry Bonds?
1: I mean, he cheated.
6: It's the 90s.
1: And he lied about it.
6: But look what he did in Pittsburgh.
1: I mean, this is kind of like, I know he didn't kill a guy, but this is why, like, this is this is the part where, like, OJ's not on the list because, well, I don't care about your on-field achievements if you're lying about cheating and the integrity of things. Like, off-the-field Barry Bonds ruined it for on-field Barry Bonds. That's the reason why. And they're the same person, so I don't feel bad about it.
6: I mean, yeah, I agree with that. That's good. All right, thanks for letting me call in.
1: All right. But from a talent perspective, on-field, you're right. Productivity, for sure. And it's a good submission in terms of talent and achievement and productivity, for sure. But that's why. Oh, why is he not in the hall? Well, he cheated and then he lied about it. That's the part where has he ever publicly acknowledged that he's done it yet? When are we going to get the Pete Rose-like Barry Bonds HBO special where he finally admits that all these times that he was lying? Just waiting for it. Alan in Toronto, you're last up on this one. How did we do on our list? I know you know your history. How did we do on the top 10 American athletes ever?
7: Pete Rose. There's 32 hitters in the 3,000 hit club. There's only two in the 4,000 hit club. Ty Cobb at 41-91.
1: But
7: and
1: he
7: Pete
1: also...
7: Rose at the, yeah, 24.
1: You're right. He didn't cheat on baseball, though. I mean, he bet on baseball. That's different. You're right. So that's different than Barry Bonds. He didn't have performance enhancers. I'm willing to listen to the Pete Rose argument more. I'm willing to listen to that. So sorry for interrupting. Yeah,
7: he was a five-time All-Star in five different positions. And 3,560 games played, that'll never be duplicated. And, you know, the man was... 162 games, seven times he played 162 games every game. You know, his attendance was fantastic, you know, and that those records will never, ever be broken, 4,250. He belongs in the Hall of Fame. The Hall of Fame is not complete without him. And he was posthumously installed just last year. So, you know, he can get in. And
1: well, I hope posthumously eligible. Posthumously eligible. He's not in. He's posthumously eligible to get in. He has not been inducted yet.
7: Yeah, that's what I meant. He could get in, and eventually the writers will realize they left him out, and they shouldn't have left him out.
1: Here's where I would push back on Pete Rose, though, and I appreciate the call because we're up against it, Alan. It's good to hear from you. The hits are undeniable. The part on defense, five different positions for sure. You look at the years, the home run hitting, it's important to be a power hitter. To some context, if you're going to be on a list like this, his MVP season in 1973, he hit five home runs. How many times did he hit more than 10 home runs in a season? I'm counting four, maybe five times in his career. So was he the hit king? Sure, he was. No one could take that away from him. But there are aspects of his game that you could poke holes through in a way that you can't with the Babe or even Barry Bonds. We have Bets the Place for this fine holiday weekend, and we'll share our Grahams gambling card with you next.
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9: 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What's the harm? 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

0: What is the ideal way to dress a hot dog and a hamburger? 310-840-4910. What's the ideal way? What's the way you think is most heinous? Makes you roll your eyes the most? Offends you even? 310-840-4910. Because not going to judge most behaviors and how you dress your hot dog or hamburger, but there is one wrong answer. There is one way that I might say something. If you were a friend, I would say something if this is the way you're dressing your hot dog or hamburger. We'll get to that in a bit. 310-840-4910 if you want him. We got bets to hand down. So let's do that in today's Graham's Gambling.
1: It's time for Graham's Gambling. Let's make some money.
0: Went 1-1 again tonight. Frankly, we deserve better. Had the three-leg parlay work out for betting the favorites in the World Cup. Argentina needed extra time to beat Cape Verde. Egypt won in kicks against Australia. Then we had, who am I forgetting? Colombia handling its business in Kansas City against Ghana tonight. So that worked out. Even money, that bet. Had the Padres at plus 195 against the Dodgers tonight. And just like the last time I took similar odds against the Dodgers on a Friday night, it was the Orioles in the previous instance. The team I bet on had a 3-run lead in the latter innings and blew it. The Dodgers hit a grand slam with Teoscar Hernandez following a bad error at second base by Jake Cronenworth. And 4-3, the Dodgers won that baseball game tonight. So we went 1-1 in the bets. Don't regret taking it. Think our mindset was right. So this is what we're going to do. World Cup and on baseball this weekend. The round of 16 starts tomorrow. So how many bets do we have for tomorrow's action? None. We're looking to Sunday and Monday night. We like the home teams. In soccer, home field advantage is a very real thing. And the greatest advantage you get by being at home and having these raucous, intimidating environments is how it influences officiating. Soccer is a sport where, as we saw with Flo Balogun, officiating matters so greatly and can impact a match just in split seconds with judgment calls. And it's just human nature. The crowds affect officiating. That's why Mexico is nearly unbeatable out at El Estadio Azteca. So at plus money, Mexico against England, plus 114, these odds courtesy of DraftKings, we're going to bet Mexico. We're going to bet the home team. And we're also going to bet the United States now that they are an underdog against Belgium. Belgium you could get at minus 118, the United States at minus 104. We're going to take the United States. In Seattle, that's a much more raucous atmosphere than what you're getting with respect in Santa Clara and in Los Angeles. And that's going to impact the game. And if the United States looked the part without Christian Pulisic, not nearly as worried that they're not going to have Flo Balogun. Think that they can replace him. Think this is going to be a key spot for Christian Pulisic to step up, which is why also a couple of bets on Christian Pulisic. Betting Christian Pulisic anytime goal scorer at plus 195 and a flyer, a sprinkle, if you will, Christian Pulisic first goal scorer at plus 700. Those are our World Cup bets. And then in baseball, the Tampa Bay Rays have the best record in the sport. They're playing the Houston Astros that have been okay. I think they'd be in playoff position right now, which isn't saying a lot in the American League at the moment. But the Rays, they're the one team in the American League that has more than 50 wins. Put some respect on the Rays. The fact that you pretty much get even odds with Tampa doesn't make a lot of sense. So we're going to bet Drew Rasmussen pitching against Hunter Brown. We're going to bet on the Tampa Bay Rays with that value in Houston tomorrow night on the 4th of July. So there you have it. In review, we're on Mexico against England, the United States against Belgium. Anytime goal scorer, Christian Pulisic, sprinkle on first goal scorer, and we're taking Drew Rasmussen and the Tampa Bay Rays at minus 108 against the Houston Astros. That is today's Graham's Gambling. Feeling good about that. We haven't spent nearly as much time as I thought we would talking about Taylor Swift and Travis Kelce's wedding. They are officially married. The sign outside of MSG where they got wed said so. And while it's obviously newsworthy, which is why we talk about this, you can't really take, and you shouldn't take, the Taylor Swift Travis Kelce wedding too seriously. The only real way to clown yourself by talking about this topic is by getting worked up about it. Just take the secrecy surrounding the event leading up to today. This might be the greatest irony of it all. Don't think it's intentional. Think it's unintentionally funny. Taylor Swift had all of her guests sign NDAs before learning where the wedding was. That level of secrecy. She wouldn't speak about her wedding anywhere. Wouldn't tell anybody anything about the wedding in the name of privacy. Which is what made her choosing to have her wedding inside Madison Square Garden while going through the trouble of shutting down streets in Manhattan, gaining permits in order to do so, all the more funnier. If you want privacy, escape to some private island and have a wedding there. Get away, just you and Travis. Don't go across the street from Penn Station and shut down roads in Manhattan. But because of the location, the day it was just a constant drip of super famous people being spotted walking the streets of New York, dressed to the nines. And that brings us to the next point. You can't help but laugh at the absurdity of the guest list. Tell us what wedding guest you found most hilarious. Was it Tony Romo being at this wedding? Jim! Or was it Mike Vrabel and his wife making an appearance? Did Mike Vrabel make a call on the one day he missed of the draft trying to repair his marriage saying, "Honey, I know you're pissed. Honey, I know you're upset. I've made it up to you. I made a call in to Travis. We're going to the Taylor Swift wedding. I know you're a fan." "All right. We can figure this thing out. Just as long as Diana's not going to be there." We might have buried the lead entirely, though. Adam Sandler, per the press release put out by Taylor Swift's publicist, officiated this wedding. If you want the most glaring, obvious sign that you shouldn't be taking this seriously, it's one of the greatest comedians, most beloved comedians of our day, officiating your wedding. That's what we have here.
2: "Do you say I do?"
0: You have to laugh at that. Yes, Dina.
3: "I'm far more interested now in what Adam Sandler was wearing than I am in what Taylor Swift's dress looked like."
0: Oh. Basketball shorts?
3: "I mean, surely somebody pulled him aside and said, 'Hey, Sandman, we know that you have...
0: hoodie?
3: You have a bit that you do. This ain't an award show. We paid a lot of money here. We need you to put real pants on. Maybe a tie. Doesn't have to be a thick one. It could be clip-on. But we need you to look nice if you're going to marry a billionaire and Travis Kelce."
0: Can we be serious for 1 second?
3: That was serious.
0: For the... Yes, that's why I want to be serious here. for the sake of their marriage, I do hope that they got married in private yesterday. I hope the real wedding was not officiated by Adam Sandler, only because marriage is a serious thing. And we don't have a lot of great role models in America. Taylor is that to a lot of women, so her having a happy, healthy marriage could encourage many people to do the same. And that's good for society in a time where people aren't really having children or getting married at the rate that would be ideal for society. So I do hope, for the sake of their marriage, that they took it seriously enough that the real thing was private and meaningful and not officiated by the Sandman.
3: I bet Adam Sandler actually does a good job officiating.
0: Do you have wedding pet peeves?
3: Yes, and most of them, I'm sure, were violated in this particular wedding.
0: Because you have wedding. My peeves. Biggest one is when the officiant is making inside jokes or referencing sporting events or whatever during their message, whatever it might be. That's a problem.
3: I just sat there with a 45-minute message where half of it was that.
0: Oh, second big pet peeve, wedding-wise, as somebody who's been to a lot of weddings, can we stop doing the thing where you make it really hard for people to dance? And what I mean is, one, just taking forever to get to that point, okay? Oh, wait, well, we're going to push dinner off here and then here and then here and then, oh, well, people can go one at a time and then all that, right? Like, taking forever, that's one thing. But even worse is, all right, the first thing we're going to do, D-Day, you could come out to the dance floor if you've been married for an hour. There's the couple. And then you do the thing. 1 year, 5 years,
3: oh, thank God,
0: 10 years,
3: my wedding.
0: 20. You did this?
3: Oh, of course we did this.
0: Now, yeah. It all has the crescendo. Actually, it's nice when there is the crescendo of there's the person that you want to recognize who means a lot to you and your
3: family.
0: Well,
3: see, what we
0: That's
3: did
0: great.
3: Was we had certain songs. So the songs blended. So everyone that helped us or was important in the lead up. So like the 1 year, it was a different song, but it was the song. It was the wedding song of someone that was.
0: Well, that's cool.
3: Yeah,
0: that's cool. That is not what I'm saying. What I'm saying is where we do this whole song and dance that's dragged out. That's not nearly as thoughtful as what you're doing.
3: No, our thing was that 2.5 minutes on the dot.
0: Exactly. Ours took 10 minutes because 1 year, 5, 10, 20, 25, 30, and we just built till we got to 60. And we're just sitting here, me and my wife, we're like, maybe eventually we'll dance, because at that point we weren't married. We're just sitting there like, all right, when's this going to happen? And then don't get me started on wedding games. You didn't do, what wedding games did you play? Did you play games?
3: I did not play games at my wedding.
0: Good. I'm talking about the shoe game. You know what I'm talking about? Where it's like, they're back to back. Hey, who is the messier one? Ah!
3: No, we did not do that.
0: Good, good. I would have liked your wedding, it sounds like, D-Day. I bet your music was fire.
3: It was. It was expensive. So I hope you would have liked it.
0: DJ?
3: Oh, yeah.
0: Okay.
3: Yeah, you gotta have a DJ. Good food.
0: I had a band. It's the only wedding I've been to with a band, and it rocked. I was very happy.
3: Get it? Because it's a rock band.
0: There you go. Big time. I do have an answer that I wanted to get to. Didn't know if we had the time for it. By the way, can't wait to watch the Taylor Swift wedding on Disney Plus, because apparently Taylor performed at it. Like, that's going to happen. Like, by the end of the year,
3: I'm dead ass
0: going to
3: watch it, though.
0: Like, for real.
3: I'm going to watch it. I'll sit down.
0: No, I'm going to cover it like it's a football game. Like, when they put the thing out there, break it down, watch the film, crunch the tape, all 22. We're going to do it. Do the real thing. D-Day, I am a simpleton when it comes to the proper way to dress a hot dog or a burger. I have ketchup and mustard on the hot dog and the hamburger. That's a must. On both. That's it. And I'd be fine with that. In fact, I just did mustard and ketchup on the hamburgers that I cooked on the grill tonight here in North Carolina. I won't judge having extra condiments on your burger, whatever you please. I won't judge pretty much anything that you do on your hot dog and hamburger except for one thing. Ketchup only on the hot dog isn't acceptable. Unless you're 12 or under. Ketchup only is just not acceptable. I'll take nothing on the hot dog as being more acceptable than ketchup only. Can't do it. Can't do it. You can't call yourself an adult. You can't pay a mortgage and have ketchup only be your preferred dressing of a hot dog. I don't know if I'm offending you, D-Day, or Oliver. I don't know if I have an ally on this front. But any other approach will not draw personal ire from this talk host. But ketchup only on a ketchup or on a hot dog, just can't do it. Can't win with them. Can't do it.
3: I agree. I have taste. I have real adult taste buds. Frontal lobe fully developed.
0: Notice I didn't say mustard only. Because I think it's a little bit more acceptable. Especially if it's like a spicy mustard. Like there are types of mustards.
3: Mustard
0: that could be
3: only
0: like
3: on
0: a deli
3: broth.
0: Mustard. So yeah. Like acceptable. See Billy writing in saying spicy mustard's the answer. Mustard only requires some details, some context, but ketchup only, there's no version. There's no version that's acceptable, ketchup only, unless you're 12. 12 or under. Full stop. We heard Rich Paul say and write down a lot of interesting things today. LeBron super agent. Things that are surprisingly very illuminating about what might happen next for his top client. You'll hear what he had to say, and we'll react to it and say, what? Next on Westwood One Sports Night. 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
5: Jake, I guess more than anything else, just how are you feeling? What's kind of been your reaction to all of what went down today and being traded to the Calgary Flames?
6: Whirlwind of emotions this morning, but it's... Now that it's settling in, I'm more than excited to be joining the team and the organization and the city of Calgary.
5: Well, how did you find out and kind of what was the initial feel when you got the call?
6: It was initial feel. Bill gave me a call. I was at the rink working out, and he actually called one of the trainers that was in there, and I got handed the phone and told the news. It's a little weird being in the building when it happened, but got out of there, went and met my wife and talked it over. And it was one of the teams that we had left off a no trade list, and we're just excited about it.
5: So you're in St. Paul right now then?
6: Yes. Yeah.
5: Okay. Okay. So that is weird being in the building when you get the off season news. But you mentioned it. I know that was one thing Craig Conroy told us up here was that the Flames were not on your no trade list, and you really like the idea of coming to play here in Calgary. How come? And what made Calgary not be on your 15 team list?
6: Well, first and foremost, I'm excited about the organization. I think it's headed in a great direction. I think the veteran guys that are there are competitors, and I think the young guys that are there are exceptional talents that could do really well in this league, and that's exciting. And then from an organization and city standpoint, the arena that's being built and everything that's to be excited about there, 333 days of sunshine, if I'm not mistaken. Yeah. I got a young family. That sounds very pleasant. It all just kind of added up to somewhere that we would be willing to play in.
5: The whole idea of coming here, I mean, you've been playing in this league since 2018-19, and we're now talking about closing in on 400 NHL games. To come here and be a part of a young team and be a leader on a young team, what's attractive about that for you?
6: Well, like I mentioned, the players and the competitive core that they do have, and from a leadership standpoint, I think I was the guys I got to play with here for the past 4 years between Jared Spurgeon, Marcus Foligno, Nick Foligno this year, guys that we've had in, Zach Bogosian, even young guys like Matt Boldy and Brock Faber. You know, those are guys that I was able to learn a lot from and kind of see how to get the best dynamic out of a dressing room, and that's something I'm looking forward to bring to the Flames.
5: How do you kind of describe yourself as a leader? Like, how do you go about your leadership style?
6: I mean, I'm pretty chill. I just like showing up and putting my head down and working, cracking a joke here and there. But I'm sure there's lots of great leaders. I know there is between Backe and Hubie and all those guys. Strome's there now. There's lots of good leaders, and I'm just excited to join a good group.
5: We're chatting with Jake Middleton, now a member of the Calgary Flames after Thursday's trade with the Minnesota Wild. So who do you know? Kind of what are or do you have any connections already with your new team?
6: No, you know what? I got about zero connections. I did a training camp in junior with Kevin Ball when he was a 16-year-old draft pick, but then I went pro after that training camp. So I'm going in pretty fresh. I don't think I know anyone other than a head nod.
5: Is that fun? Like getting the opportunity to meet a brand new group of teammates and you know, really start to build some new relationships like that?
6: Yeah, no, it's always exciting getting to know guys around the league, and we're hockey players. There's not too many bad apples where in the job we do.
5: I want to ask you about the style of hockey you play. I know the Flames really went out of their way to talk about you coming in and being able to be the type of guy that provides a little bit of protection for some of these younger players, Zane Parekh and Matvei Gridin and Carson Carles, who they just drafted, and all that type of stuff. How much pride do you take in being able to be a guy who protects teammates and can bring that element to the game?
6: Yeah, and that's something I've always kind of had, and I'm not a guy. I don't go chasing fights or anything like that. But I appreciate being able to stand up and not let anyone be pushed around. And to hear that was one of the main reasons they wanted me in was nice to hear.
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0: 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Here's Josh Graham.
1: A lot of sound to roll through. That's why we have Say What? Gives us the chance to tell you what people be saying and react to it before we get done around here. So let's get right to it. It's time for Say What?
2: They are who we thought they were.
3: We inhale.
0: The biggest names in sports step up to the mic.
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6: There's a drive in a deep left field by Castellanos. It will be a home run.
7: Come after me.
8: I don't come with the bullshit.
0: It's Say What?
9: Say What?
0: With Josh Graham.
1: Let's get to the highlights of what Rich Paul had to say. LeBron James, a super agent. Do we still have the photo of, for those watching on YouTube and on X, the whiteboard? He did some work where you agree, D-Day, that there's a tier system here. There are 10 names written down as realistic locations LeBron should go. Did anyone check on Linnell since Washington wasn't included on the list? I'm here, so you don't need... You can check on me now about the Bojangles Hornets.
10: Sources say that the Wizards were actually on the back of the whiteboard. Yeah, it flips.
1: Like, oh, they were on the
10: school. Yeah, they were on the back.
1: According to my sources. Anybody else in the back or just the Wiz?
10: And just the Wizard. That's what I was told.
1: Got it. But you would agree there's a tiering system here where there's 10 names there, but there are only 5 that have their starting lineups on the board.
10: Yeah. I'd be noticing.
1: Okay. And the teams that have the starting 5 written down, it's Miami, Cleveland. Interestingly, Denver and Minnesota. And who are we forgetting? Philadelphia. Philadelphia, Miami, and Cleveland are the Eastern Conference teams that are on that board. So that might surprise you when you hear Rich Paul pretty much say right here that the Knicks would have been LeBron's destination had they not won the NBA title.
11: I think it's difficult, right? Because the last thing you want to do is mess up something like that, right? The Knicks has a good thing going. You know, that'll be... If the Knicks hadn't have won, there would be no board.
10: He'd be going to the Knicks.
11: He'd be going to the Knicks.
1: Max Kellerman's voice sounded a lot like Denton Day's there. Just now realized that. Very deep. I hope you take that as a compliment.
10: Not the first or the last time that comparison has been made.
1: Daily Row writes in, Josh could acknowledge the chat. I could. We have that comment, though, the Knicks, from Rich Paul. How do you interpret it? Do you agree with Conspiracy Josh?

0: But what you're also doing is you're breaking down the wall that had been set up as Rich Paul being this overtly, massively powerful individual because he's publicly pandering for the champion to ask for LeBron James. So it's a very odd catch-22.
1: It is. That is an actual thing that is happening here. And it seems pretty obvious. You don't have to read too deep in between the lines. But notice that the Knicks on that whiteboard, their starting five is not listed there. So in the tiering system, probably not in strong consideration.
0: I also don't know if
1: choosing
0: them. So like the Dallas and the New York, I don't know if he knows their starting five because they lost Mitchell Robinson. Like, I don't know if he knows who Dallas's starting five is going to be.
1: But notice he didn't say Kyrie. He said Masai. Dallas Masai Ujiri.
0: I don't know if he thinks Kyrie's going to be there.
1: He wrote, put it up one more time. He wrote golf and oil rather than Cooper Flagg and Kyrie Irving.
0: Cooper Flagg ain't gonna make LeBron billions. Oil might.
1: Oil. That's amazing. Steph and Dre rather than the Golden State. Brad and Tatum rather than Boston. Just amazing. This really is good stuff. Really is. And there are more factors that go into these decisions than you might think. Like, listen to LeBron, or not LeBron, but really LeBron, LeBron's mouthpiece, Rich Paul, talk about Cleveland, for example, and an aspect that you might not know or be thinking about.
2: Big, big, big X factor. Let me talk to you about Brandon Weems. Brandon Weems is basically LeBron's brother. I don't know if you knew that. Now, he worked his own way. Nobody gave him anything. He's earned to be in the front office of the Cavs. He was a grad assistant in Kentucky, Oakland, LaSalle. He did everything on his own. He worked his own way there. Now, the negative is, and this is no offense to Harden, no Garland, because he loves Garland like he loves Max.
1: He loves Garland. He doesn't love Harden, and he loves Maxie. And you can hear the tapping with the long pointer because he doesn't want to stand up. He's just tapping, tap, tap, tap, the whiteboard. You know, we should have one of those on this show. Just get the long pointer.
0: What are they called? Like, if I were to Amazon one of them, because I feel like typing in long pointer on Amazon could get you some very odd results.
1: No, I think it's just a pointer.
0: Just a pointer?
1: Yeah. And if you just type it in, you'll probably get a dog, but like a pointer stick?
0: A pointer stick.
1: A pointer stick. I don't know. It's a great question.
0: What did you write?
1: Did you type in pointer stick?
0: These are very cheap.
1: You can make it happen. Pointer stick. The Philadelphia 76ers might be the most interesting team that's in the mix here. They did have their starting five written on the whiteboard. And here's what Rich Paul had to say about what Philly's cooking up.
2: Philadelphia, everything changed.
3: Do they have his attention as Windhorst is reporting?
2: How could you not have the attention when you have Maxey, Edgecombe, Brown, and Embiid?
3: They're missing. All they really need here is a power forward who can think the game and shoot.
2: That's why he's in the middle. He enhances everything
3: there. Yeah.
2: He unlocks everything there.
1: So we're in lockstep, D-Day, that if the Sixers land LeBron after landing Jaylen Brown, they're the best team in the NBA. They should be viewed as the favorites to win the title.
0: They should. That would be a hilarious sequence of events, I have to be honest. LeBron landing in Philadelphia, you know, 24 hours ago. Now, I guess 36 hours ago at this point, we got news that LeBron wanted to be happy. And I can't imagine publicly saying, I would like to be happy, and happiness is a factor, and then willingly moving to the city of Philadelphia, where it just zaps happiness from you. Couldn't imagine.

0: What, Michael Rubin's not happy?
1: Oh, he looks so happy in his goblin all-white party.
0: Yeah. LeBron, James, going to Philly. That would be fun. It would be interesting. I still think he goes to Cleveland. What is your bet? Where's he go?
1: I would imagine it's going to be Cleveland. I would put my stake in the Warriors. So I'll probably plant my flag with Golden State. But it's them or Cleveland.
0: I'm planting my flag. I just think LeBron's the most calculated athlete out there. And I think he goes to a place in the East. The only Western Conference teams that had their lineups written on that whiteboard were Minnesota and Denver. Whatever stock you want to put into that. Denver wouldn't shock me.
1: And Denver would be fun.
0: Because they can win a title with LeBron there. Like there are three teams in the West that are title contenders with LeBron, or just in general. Denver. Well, Denver probably needs LeBron. Denver, San Antonio, Oklahoma City. But that's the only. So that's why the Golden State won. While it seems fun, just hard to imagine that is going to work. And I have so much respect for LeBron and his ability to chart his own path that he's going to go to a place that gives him his best shot to win. And I think that's going to be the East. And I think he fits most neatly with the Cavaliers.
1: Minnesota would be funny too. Cold ass Minnesota.
0: It's just not going to work.
1: That would be terrible. It would be awful. You must watch awful. Television, but it would be awful. And then you got his ass out there in -2 degree weather.
0: Oh my God. That would be a disaster if he went there. So Cleveland is the official pick. That is what I'm saying. Denver's the one West Coast team that I think would make sense for LeBron if you were to choose it. Philly would be the best potential team as a result of him choosing it. But don't know if chemistry is going to work so well there. So Cleveland's the pick. What other sound do we have? Oh, we had a crazy match between Argentina and Cape Verde. Cape Verde scoring an extra time, the goal of the tournament, to knot up things with Argentina before falling 3-2. And John Strong from Fox had the call that sounded this way.
2: Semedo trying to reset quickly and trying to catch Argentina napping. McAllister can't make the play. Lopez Cabral! It's incredible! It's remarkable! It's almost unbelievable! It's Cape Verde for a second time tonight!
0: Now that call kind of sounds like a DiGiorno's ad. It's amazing! It's incredible! It's unbelievable to think! It's not delivery! It's DiGiorno! I can't believe that's not butter!
1: That was a pretty good ad read.
0: Thank you. Thank you. John Strong with a strong call there. That was a really, really fun match. God, I said match. It's game. And I said boot earlier, too.
1: Yeah.
0: The British. They're getting to me.
1: Well, not the Brits. Easy. Just soccer. Just football culture. Not the Brits. It's 4th of July.
0: The
1: They're not getting to you. Oh, you're losing to the Brits on the 4th of July?
0: I am. I said boot and I said match.
1: Hey, Euros.
0: Don't say that in America.
1: Italians do. French.
0: Okay, yeah, fine. The Euros.
1: You can't lose to the British on the 4th of July. It's legal.
0: No.
1: You're not allowed to.
0: No. And I just bet against England on 4th of July weekend in the States. In Mexico. El Estadio Azteca. We're taking Mexico to win that match. So there you go. That's been Say What? For this week. Or for tonight. Have you looked at the start of the round of 16 slate tomorrow? Don't know what you have planned for your 4th of July D-Day. But on the 4th, Canada going to be in action. facing Morocco. Canada, because they didn't perform so well in their group, not at home. They're in Houston. But they did catch the break of all breaks that Morocco upset the Netherlands. So this is a little bit winnable for Canada. Now, I think Morocco is really good. Morocco's played some tough competition and played it really well. So I think Morocco will win the match, but we'll see with Canada. Paraguay, France.
1: Good luck.
0: T's and P's. T's and P's. Paraguay, congrats. You figured out a way to get through Germany. Congrats. And also congrats to my friends who were able to access their pool again in Winston-Salem, North Carolina, where Germany was at the last 2 months. But France and Morocco, probably the plays tomorrow. But I think Canada and Morocco could be a good match.
1: I would not play France because I was going to. Have you seen the number?
0: No, I'm not. It's like what? I'm going to guess. Minus 600?
1: It's minus 1,800 on DraftKings.
0: Holy.
1: France is not going to lose. They're not going to lose.
0: Well, then again, I think that's the same number as the Cape Verde match. So, you know. I don't know.
1: Can lightning strike twice?
0: So that's what we've got there. And we got a bunch of mid-baseball games that aren't nationally televised because Major League Baseball doesn't know what it's doing when it comes to the 4th of July and what they should be doing. D-Day, what do we have to put this show to bed?
1: We have a potential setup for one of the most hilarious offsides graphics that you will ever see. And I'll share that with you next.
3: Jaylen Brown is headed to the city of brotherly love. The Celtics are trading the former finals MVP to the Sixers for Paul George and a bundle of draft picks. Does the addition of Brown make Philly a legit challenger to New York in the East? Westwood One Sports.
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5: Look good on the broadcast. Jason Bukla. Hey, Books, how are you?
6: Good morning, fellas. I'm great. Little day of recovery, not having to listen to myself talk yesterday, which was great. And today's a new day, new week, free agency week. So let's get back after it.
5: Yeah, absolutely. When do you start doing the new rankings for next year? When does that start for you?
6: It's already started. So myself and my team for next year have...
5: down about that, Books. Like, it's already started.
6: Yeah, no, I shouldn't have said it like that. I'm excited for next year's draft class. It's we've got 73 kids on our list right now for next year already. So we're working our way up. You know, you have to get a little bit of volume on all of them, right? You don't want to just get one or two viewings and say, oh, he's a good prospect. You want to get a little bit of volume. So Holinka Gretzky in the summertime in Edmonton will kick off the festivities towards next season's hopefully in-person draft. Let's hope for that.
5: Yeah, absolutely. Hey, Books, how are the Flames going to navigate drafting Landon Dupont next year with all the defensemen they have now in the stable?
6: First of all, well positioned there. Great way to position the question. They're going to have to really stink next year, the Flames, if they're going to get the Landon. Now, listen, the San Jose Sharks in lottery ball number two moved way up this year. And, of course, the Toronto Maple Leafs. Think about how close the Toronto Maple Leafs were not to having their pick this year, and they ended up with number one overall. It really is incredible. People forget about it already. They were inches away from that going to the Boston
7: Bruins. No, let's rehash that, yeah.
6: Yeah, so anyways, Calgary would really have to stink next year, boys. I don't see them being in that category.
7: Well, you never know. Tell us a little bit. Obviously, we heard you talking on the broadcast. We were having a great time. We were at Power Play here in Calgary having a little draft party with a whole bunch of listeners. So, nice. You know, over the cheers, we were trying to listen to your guys' analysis and such. Carroll's at four. Like, I kind of want to run through a bit of the
5: Carl's.
7: Flames picks
5: is
7: here.
5: It Carl's,
7: excuse me. Carson
5: it's
7: Carl's.
5: Carl's, right?
7: Yes, it is. Thoughts on the big blue liner here as we kind of talked about it. We probably shouldn't have been surprised. This is very flamesy.
6: Yeah, no, you shouldn't be surprised. I mean, they were staring at Vigo Bjork at the same time, and I thought they might go Bjork just because they had already made a deal to get Nemec here this week.
7: So did our draft party.
6: Yeah, did they? Okay, yeah. So I thought they might go that way, but make no mistake, this is... Carson Carls is going to be, well, let's back up just a little bit here. Remember the three of us were talking about who could be the disturber in the first round? And I was saying, well, don't be surprised if Daxon Rudolph could be like the Moritz Seider in the Vancouver draft. And sure enough, there he goes off the board at number four. And then, honestly, the New York Rangers at five taking Smits when Reed was sitting there, like taking a lefty over a righty, really shocked me. And then you guys already had the righty in Nemec, so you go to the lefty in Carls. And I don't know, guys, that Carls, there's an argument to be made that Carls is the best defenseman in the class if he shot the puck on the right side instead of the left side. I know that sounds a little crazy, but that's just kind of the way it is in NHL circles. You really value the right shot a little bit more than the left usually. But you guys had Nemec already, and Carls ticks off a box. This guy's going to eat a lot of minutes for you in the future. He's, you know what he is. He's a two-way transitional kind of guy, super agile, got a lot of bite to his game defensively. And I wasn't shocked that it happened. It's just that I thought they were going to go for somebody at the top of the table in the middle of the ice. And I was kind of hoping for Viggo Bjork there because I don't want to draft for need. I don't want to draft for need. But not only did he fill a need, he was also, for me, the best player still available on the board at that point.
7: Okay, I do want to get to kind of the forward and what that looks like moving forward. But on Carson Carls, committed to North Dakota next year. You feel like he's going to NoDak, or is this a see how development camp types it goes? Is this a guy that might actually be close to playing in the NHL?
6: I think he is close to playing in the NHL. He certainly can skate at NHL pace. He's plenty strong enough. I think that, yeah, development camp will make the decision a lot easier. I think that I would be open to how this next week kind of evolves, and then probably let it the one trap with development camp is you can get a little high or a little low coming out of there, like with your prospect, and you have to be a little bit more realistic about the trajectory. So just take a pause after they exit and then make a decision in the coming weeks. Don't make it like on Friday. Yeah. I wouldn't do that.
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0: The Taylor Swift posts are killing me. This one more than any. I am at Taylor Swift's wedding right now, and it's a cash bar. You hear that, D-Day? The reason why she wanted NDAs and didn't want anybody to have their phones is so she's not exposed for being cheap. Trying to save a buck, D-Day.
1: Well, I mean, historically, billionaires do tend to cut corners. It's what makes them
0: Taylor Swift. She's drawing the line. I do wonder if there were, like, concession stands. Like, if the concession workers were there. And those attending the wedding had to pay what the normal Joes who go to MSG to watch basketball have to pay. Hopefully, I think 1,000 guests were at the wedding, so no nosebleed seats for anybody.
1: It depends down how big low. The castle was.
0: Good point. And apparently it was a purple castle. That was the color. Someone explain, is there like some Taylor Swift thing I'm missing why the Empire State Building was blue? Like why blue was a thing? I don't know.
1: Probably my favorite color.
0: Congrats to Taylor, but not the castle, though. The castle's not blue. Congrats to Taylor and Travis. It is the 4th of July, and we need to put this show to bed. And to help us do that, here's Denton Day.
1: Apparently, Taylor Swift's favorite color is purple.

0: instead putting the show to bed with Josh is the penises of the England international team.
1: Penises?
0: Correct. You think that's a joke, and I wish it was, but it is not. Because they are playing against Mexico in Mexico City at elevation, they have been given the okay to utilize as a way only to deal with elevation, they can utilize Viagra, which apparently, allegedly, helps with elevation, dizziness, fatigue. It could potentially lead to one of the most hilarious, but also network panicking offsides that the sport has ever seen.
1: Oh, yeah. So where you get the graphic with the AI.
0: Where you get the graphic and, hey, he's a little offsides. What makes him offsides? Oh, wait, that's not his cup.
1: And then you got in a thick English accent, but my member wasn't involved in the play. It wasn't involved in the play. My foot.
0: It gives the term header a whole new meaning.
1: See, that's the possibility. Now, here's the unfortunate reality. We've now seen twice today, think of the Egypt match and also in the Argentina match, where somebody gets drilled in that area and goes down. Now, soccer players don't deserve the benefit of the doubt when it comes to flopping. They don't. But those were two instances where it's like, yep, it's warranted that guy's down. And
0: well, England's going to be up.
1: And if somebody's, I got to be careful. What words can I say?
0: Genitals?
1: Can I say an expression that rhymes with ticked off? Or ticked up in this context.
0: You can say erect.
1: No? Okay, yeah.
0: And that's a medical term, I think.
1: If someone is erect, when they get wrecked, that doesn't seem great.
0: I do wonder, how that actually works, though. Like, what is the medical process of taking Viagra to deal with the altitude, but also making sure that you're not running around hampered by an erect penis?
1: Erect? Uh-huh. I don't know.
0: Do we have a doctor that just happens to be awake at this time of the night that can give us the medical lowdown of playing sports on Viagra?
1: Yeah, and that's not performance enhancing at all?
0: I mean, it is in
1: certain ways. Well, it is in one way. Hey, what up?
0: I mean, what's the Tinder situation like in Mexico?
1: What up, Travis Kelce? Listening this late hour, what you doing? What's happening? He's like, I could play for the English national team right now. Ready to go. D-Day. Fire it up. That's the second time that's happened during the show tonight. I don't have a good segue away from this, except to say that you should be subscribed to the YouTube channel and the podcast feed so you can see us, because that's it, man. Sex sells. That's why we're, picking
0: up symbol Josh Graham.
1: That's it. These glasses. It's happening. Picking up 5,000 subscribers, not 5,000, 2,000. In less than 5 months, doing video here. And that number is only going to continue to climb. And it's thanks to you guys and me being a sex symbol. So make sure, like, comment, subscribe, all of these things. How are you spending your fourth?
0: If Team USA wins, never mind. I'll be grilling, probably. It's hot.
1: Grilling
0: like it's
1: what?
0: Like unseasonably hot in the D.C. area. So I don't know that I want to stand outside with a real field heat of 120 in front of a grill. So we'll figure that out. We got dogs. We got brats.
1: Dogs and brats. I have burgers. I have that. And got some leftovers that I'm probably going to eat. That's probably what I'm going to do. And eat the Lord's Chicken, which I think is open for some hours tomorrow. Chick-fil-A. Probably. That's how I'm going to spend my 4th. And host the show, by the way, from 4 to 7 p.m. that you definitely should be listening to. Like, when you're out at the pool, again, sex symbol. Just fire it up. It'd be so great. Hey, turn down the Lil Baby and turn on that Josh Graham. Get the people going at the pool on the 4th. God bless this great country. This has been Westwood One Sports Night.
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24: We're running out to the 10, 15, 20, 25, 30, 35, 40, 45, 50, 45. There goes Davis. Oh, my God. Davis is going to run it all the way back.
25: Here comes Iguodala, 2-on-1 to find Curry. Get it back. Iguodala puts it up. Oh, LeBron tracked him down and made the rejection.
26: Westwood One presents Elijah Campbell.
1: Do you believe yet? If you don't, I don't know what to tell you. If you don't believe in this U.S. men's national team, I don't know what to tell you at this point. Because the United States did something they haven't done since 2002 this week. That's win a game in advance in the knockout round. Yes, I understand the but. But this is an expansion year. It's the first year of having a round of 32. I don't care. I really don't. What happened was historic. And what this team has done is starting to make believers out of people that don't really care about soccer, with the exception of this event every 4 years in the World Cup. And they did it the hard way. They did it in the face of adversity. And there is nothing inherently more American than that. And that's the perfect way to start off a show here on the 4th of July, here on this country's 250th birthday. I can't think of a better way to start this show. I'm Elijah Campbell here on Westwood One Sports and the Westwood One Sports app. Follow me at @E_Campbell3. My man Stuart Kovacs producing the show. My man Andrew running the board back in California. We are nationwide for a nationwide show on the nation's 250th birthday. Hanging out here until 8 o'clock. And of course, if you'd like to weigh in, you can. 310-840-4910 is the number to call or to text. But this is the perfect way to start the show off today, because this team, this United States men's national team participating in the World Cup, is doing this in the face of doubt. I, being one of them, I've been a skeptic of this team coming into this World Cup, and I think rightfully so. I was on a believe it when I see it basis, and it was after the Australia game where I really got to buy in. Last week, I talked about not caring about the Turkey result, and I didn't. I didn't think that had any impact on whether or not you were going to beat Bosnia in the round of 32. I thought that had no bearing on my belief in that Bosnia game, or for that Bosnia game. It was a total game, or game totally of inconsequence. But what they did against Bosnia, winning 2-0, 2-0, as they call it in the sport, is doing it the hard way. With Fuller and Balogun getting a red card, having to play with 10 men for the last, 35 minutes or so of the game. You needed every bit. You needed players to step up. Malik Tillman did. You needed to hold firm, play great defense, even at a disadvantage, keep somebody out of the net, even in the face of injustice, which the red card for Balogun was. You did it the hard way. And because of that red card, you're not going to have Balogun, who's been the team's best player in this run. You're going to be without him against Belgium in the round of 16. And you're going to have to do it without that best striker, without that best goal scorer, against a team that beat you in 2014, in which Tim Howard's heroics were not enough to win you the game.
0: But this is what America does, right? In honor of America's 250th, this is what we do. America in sports, we are David and Goliath, baby. We are the favorites and the underdogs at the same time. You just go back and look at some of the examples in international competition of what this country's done. I think about Kerry Strug on one ankle after spraining and tearing ligaments in an ankle, still performing at the 1996 Summer Olympics and helping the United States win a team gold. That was succeeding in the face of adversity. I think about the 1980 Miracle on Ice, where a team of college kids, after getting beat in, you know, before the Winter Olympics, 10-3 to that Soviet Union team that also crushed NHL All-Stars, was the greatest team on planet Earth, was able to face them in the semifinal and beat them 4-2. They were able to pull off the biggest upset as an underdog once people started to believe. We go back even further, 1936 Olympics, Jesse Owens goes to Germany in the face of evil. You don't need me to tell you what's going on in Germany in 1936. And Jesse Owens goes in there and wins gold and dazzled and steals the show. Even the American Revolution alone was against all odds, because in order for this country to have to be born 250 years ago, when we signed the Declaration of Independence, you had to face the greatest military on the planet at the time and do so with militias. And guess who pulled off the upset? The country we're talking about today. There is just nothing more inherently American than having to overcome obstacles and do things somebody or most people don't believe you can do. Why can't this team do it? This is a perfect example. The Bosnia game alone was the perfect example. Balogun sent off with a red card. One man down, no problem. Malik Tillman stepped up and scored a beautiful free kick goal from just outside the box. Don't know if that ball could have been struck more perfectly. Matt Fries, the goalkeeper, made some incredible saves. The back line defended incredibly well, and then history was made. For the first time since 2002, the United States advances in the knockout round of the FIFA World Cup. Now, here's what Mauricio Pochettino had to say, the head coach for the United States men's national team. If you just want to hear a sense of pride in somebody's voice, here's Poch talking about what this team had to overcome in winning this game.
2: I think that was what we wanted, not from the beginning, to establish and to create that culture about to compete, not only entertainment, a sport like it's a soccer or football, and be really competitive. And so happy because it was difficult when Balogun received the red card. I thought that is a moment that we need to be, you know, a team. We need to show that we are a team. And the eyes of the player were, coach, we are ready to go and to fight. And that is amazing. Happened what happened, I seen this guy are creating a legacy in this country, and with that amazing fans, everything is possible.
0: Anything is possible. I didn't think Mauricio Pochettino meant to dig into the Kevin Garnett sayings of the day, but anything is possible with this team. And if you haven't started believing now, nothing's going to make you believe. Because what Pochettino talked about there too is being able to handle that adversity when Balogun got that red card. I think a lot of people watching that game, outside of just the blind rage you felt from the ridiculousness of the decision, felt like they were in a little bit of trouble. You're only nursing a one-goal lead. You're now a man down, and there's still 35 minutes and change to play. What does the United States do in those 35 minutes and change? Actually outscores Bosnia 1-0 in that time frame. That is good old-fashioned American resilience. Completely hosed on the red card, and that wasn't just by any player. It was your best player. You're not just a man down. You are a man down by losing the player who has been your best goal scorer in this tournament, a guy who's played an all-around game, a guy who you played without in that third game against Turkey in the game of no consequence, and you ended up losing. Now, a lot of reasons you ended up losing that game, but I think a big part of that was not having Balogun. But then you got into where it really counts, against Bosnia in the knockout round. And you lose Balogun, and you still end up winning the game. American resilience, baby. American resilience. Winners have a next play mentality. And that's what this team, it's why this team, rather, is different. I think in the past, U.S. men's national teams might have folded in that situation. Despite having a lot of talent, they still would have folded. And this team feels different because you were faced with something like this instead of, you know, pouting, instead of kind of just moving on and saying, well, we have an excuse to lose now. They buckled in and they won. They said, we'll do it anyway. And they did it anyway. And that's what makes them a little bit special. That's why it feels like this team has come a long way, that this team is light years away from what we used to be as a U.S. men's national soccer team. We've come a long way from this when Alexi Lalas ranted about the team missing the World Cup in 2018.
3: Tim Howard. Tim, the Belgium game ended 3 years ago. We need you to save the ball now. Jeff Cameron, clean it up or let's get someone who will. Clint Dempsey, yeah, you're a national team legend. Now we need you to be a national team leader. Michael Bradley, the U.S. does not need you to be Zen. The U.S. needs you to play better. Josie Altidore, is this really as good as it gets? Because it's still not good enough. Bruce Arena, Bruce, Jurgen Klinsmann lost at home to Mexico. You lost at home to Costa Rica. This is now all on you, not Jurgen. Oh, and by the way, to all the guys that I didn't mention, it because you don't even warrant to mention. That includes you too, Wonder Boy. So, what are you guys going to do? Are you going to continue to be a bunch of soft, underperforming, tattooed millionaires? You are a soccer generation that has been given everything. You are a soccer generation who is on the verge of squandering everything. So, now it's time to pay it back. Make us believe again. If you don't owe it to yourselves, you owe it to us. And get off my lawn.
0: They certainly made me believe again. I remember when that happened. I remember losing to Trinidad and Tobago on a wet field to lose out on a chance to play in the World Cup in 2018. I think what Alexi Lalas there was the common sentiment amongst U.S. men's national team supporters. But we've also gone even more epically further removed from this Taylor Twellman rant.
4: If this failure does not wake up everyone from U.S. soccer to Major League Soccer, from pay to play to broadcasters to everything, then we're all insane. Because the definition of insanity is doing the exact same thing, knowing the result.
5: Love it.
4: And if we don't change it, and I mean we, everyone in U.S. soccer, then what are we doing? What's the point? Because that should have never happened with the $1 billion plus that is going into Major League Soccer and youth development. That should have never happened, and it did, and every single person should look themselves in the mirror. And by the way, that's including myself.
5: Yeah,
4: I'm part of U.S. soccer.
5: We're all involved
4: in this. I played for the program. It's embarrassing.
5: We're all involved, and we're sick, and we look at what this team has been able to do, and a lot of times the criticism comes, and they repel the criticism. The criticism, it's going to come in thick.
4: Let's
5: hear what
4: up.
5: You're saying now. The gloves are off at this point, and people got to be real. And
4: well, you and I have talked about this off camera. Well, guess what? I see that little red light. It's on it, and I'm going to bring it up right now.
5: Okay.
4: The gloves should have been off years ago. We should have been having real criticism. And the discussion after Brazil, Max, was can we beat the Colombias and the Belgians and the Argentinas of the world?
5: Can't
4: you kidding me? We can't beat Trinidad on a field that's too wet and too heavy? What are we doing? What are we doing? This is the discussion that's being had. It's remarkable to me when I go in this stupid thing right here at how ignorant people are when the rest of the world, Belgium played Bosnia on a cow pasture.
0: Feels like a long, long time ago when we were having those types of discussions. But back then, I would listen to that and I would agree and I'd be fired up and mad because it was embarrassing to miss out on the World Cup. You never had less belief in that organization than you did in that moment. But hearing that now in 2026, when the U.S. men's national team has advanced in this and now gets to play Belgium, gets to avenge that 2014 game to try to get to a quarterfinal and do that for the first time since 2002, a team that is trying and maybe in the best position to have its best finish since the first ever World Cup in 1930. It feels a lot more special. And without that, you maybe don't have the feeling that you have right now. We've gone in 8 years from total disbelief, I think, to complete belief as a nation in this soccer team. And I think the perfect example is just what you saw earlier this week on Wednesday night in San Francisco, in the Bay Area. Because of a gutsy win like that, a gut check win, you now have reason to believe that even without Fuller and Balogun, that you can beat Belgium. At least I do. Does the suspension suck? Yeah, absolutely. But does it change my feelings about America's chances against Belgium? Absolutely not, because this team has proven it to me. Against Bosnia, they proved it to me. And if this team is as deep as we believe it is, then you should still be able to win this game. It still does not change anything for me. It's a bummer. And I'm not going to use it as an excuse if they lose. Because I like your chances against Belgium. I think Belgium is not what they used to be. They're a little bit older, right? Romelu Lukaku, old. Kevin De Bruyne, old. Thibaut Courtois, old. Still really good players, still world-class players. But you're the younger team. You're the more energetic team. Most importantly, you're the home team. This is going to be played in Seattle, Washington. The home of the Seattle Seahawks. The same stadium that registered on the Richter scale when Marshawn Lynch broke out a billion-yard touchdown rush against the New Orleans Saints in a playoff game. And it's going to be a lot louder than that when the teams take the pitch on Monday night in Seattle. Part of the enthusiasm I have of meeting them in the round of 16 does kind of stem from the fact that some of those best players from Belgium's team in 2014, like Kevin De Bruyne, Thibaut Courtois, Romelu Lukaku, they were key players in that game. That game was 12 years ago. 12 years ago. They're not as scary as they used to be. They've underperformed in World Cups too. That was supposed to be the golden era of Belgium soccer. The team that was supposed to get them to a World Cup title. A world championship. That was their time and they squandered it. And if I'm going to channel my inner Herb Brooks here, for the United States men's national team, your time is right now. And it's been building over the course of the last 8 years since that World Cup qualifying failure going into 2018. Your time is right now. Malik Tillman, this is your opportunity right now. Christian Pulisic, it's your time right now. So many key players on this team. Weston McKennie, Tyler Adams, Alex Freeman, so many of them were in much different places in 2014. You're younger, you're fresher. And most importantly, you finally, for the first time, people have belief around you. I know the diehard supporters have always been there, but the casuals like myself and like a majority of the people, the 33.5 million people that watched that game on Wednesday, now have your back because you've proven it to them. Trust is earned. And I think America has now given their trust to this national soccer team in the World Cup to advance even further. And if you're anything like me, then this team has earned your trust too. And I don't know about you. Maybe the juices are flowing a little bit extra today for America's 250th birthday. But if there's ever been a time to believe, it's right now. And it's something that I've said the last couple weeks just leading up into it. Again, after the Australia game, that was when I really started to buy in. That was when I bit hook, line, and sinker for this soccer team. Going into it, I did not have much of it. I have a buddy who is a big U.S. men's national team supporter, watches everything, watches qualifiers, watches, you know, Gold Cup, everything. Watches friendlies. And I remember asking about 2 weeks before the start of the World Cup, hey, should I actually buy into this? And they're trying to convince me that I should. They said it's different. He said it's a lot different team than it used to be. And I said, okay, believe it when I see it. And I think that interaction is the perfect microcosm of what my skepticism felt like. After Australia, I bought in. I think everybody's now bought in after that Bosnia game. I'm telling you, there is nothing more inherently American than having to do it without your best player or having to do it when nobody believed in you from the beginning and having to do it against teams that people think are better than you. Again, America's the underdog and the favorite. David and Goliath. And this team is the perfect example for that. Mauricio Pochettino's been saying, why not us? And I get it. I completely get it now. The future's now. And I think Tim Howard will be avenged on Monday Tim Howard's effort getting double-digit saves against Belgium in a knockout round game in 2014 will be avenged. Youth will win. Exuberance will win. The home field advantage, I think, will win. And we'll see something really special in Seattle on Monday night. 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Coming up, a big NBA trade sparked a reunion of a beautiful basketball marriage, but this will only work under one condition, and I'll tell you who and why next as you listen to Elijah Campbell on Westwood One Sports and the Westwood One Sports app.
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1: Jake, I guess more than anything else, just how are you feeling? What's kind of been your reaction to all of what went down today and being traded to the Calgary Flames?
10: Whirlwind of emotions this morning, but it's now that it's settling in, I'm more than excited to be joining the team and the organization and the city of Calgary.
1: Well, how did you find out and kind of what was the initial feel when you got the call?
10: It was initial feel. Bill gave me a call. I was at the rink, working out, and he actually called one of the trainers that was in there, and I got handed the phone and told the news. It's a little weird being in the building when it happened, but, got out of there, went and met my wife and talked it over. And it was one of the teams that we had, left off a no trade list, and we're just excited about it.
1: So you're in St. Paul right now then?
10: Yes. Yeah.
1: Okay. So that is weird being in the building when you get the off season news, but you mentioned it. I know that was one thing Craig Conroy told us up here was that, the Flames were not on your no trade list and you really like the idea of coming to play here in Calgary. How come and what made Calgary not be on your 15 team list?
10: First and foremost, I'm excited about the organization. I think it's headed in a great direction. I think the veteran guys that are there are competitors, and I think the young guys that are there are exceptional talents that could do really well in this league, and that's exciting. And then from an organization and city standpoint, the arena that's being built and everything that's to be excited about there, 333 days of sunshine, if I'm not mistaken. Yeah. I got a young family that sounds very pleasant. It all just kind of added up to somewhere that we would be willing to play in.
1: The whole idea of coming here, I mean, you've been playing in this league since 2018-19 and we're now talking about closing in on 400 NHL games to come here and be a part of a young team and be a leader on a young team. What's attractive about that for you?
10: Like I mentioned, the players and the competitive core that they do have, and from a leadership standpoint, I think I was, the guys I got to play with here for the past 4 years between Jared Spurgeon, Marcus Foligno, Nick Foligno this year, guys that we've had in, Zach Bogosian, even young guys like Matt Boldy and Brock Faber, you know, those are guys that I was able to learn a lot from and kind of see how to get the best dynamic out of a dressing room, and that's something I'm looking forward to bring to the Flames.
1: How do you kind of describe yourself as a leader? Like, how do you go about your leadership style?
10: I mean, I'm pretty chill. I just like showing up and putting my head down and working, cracking a joke here and there. But I'm sure there's lots of great leaders. I know there is between Backe and Hubie and all those guys. Strome's there now. There's lots of good leaders, and I'm just excited to join a good group.
1: We're chatting with Jake Middleton, now a member of the Calgary Flames after Thursday's trade with the Minnesota Wild. So who do you know? Kind of what are or do you have any connections already with your new team?
10: No, you know what? I got about zero connections. I did a training camp in junior with Kevin Ball when he was a 16-year-old draft pick, but then I went pro after that training camp. So I'm going in pretty fresh. I don't think I know anyone other than a head nod.
11: Is that fun, like getting the opportunity to meet a brand new group of teammates and you know, really start to build some new relationships like that?
10: Yeah, no, it's always exciting getting to know guys around the league, and we're hockey players. There's not too many bad apples where in the job we do.
11: I want to ask you about the style of hockey you play. I know the Flames really went out of their way to talk about you coming in and being able to be the type of guy that provides a little bit of protection for some of these younger players, Zane Parekh and Matvei Gridin and Carson Carles, who they just drafted, and all that type of stuff. How much pride do you take in being able to be a guy who protects teammates and can bring that element to the game?
10: Yeah, and that's something I've always kind of had. And I'm not a guy, I don't go chasing fights or anything like that, but I appreciate being able to stand up and not let anyone be pushed around. And yeah, to hear that was one of the main reasons they wanted me in was nice to hear.
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0: The Kawhi Leonard Toronto Raptors reunion will only work under one condition. It will only work if you can simply get Kawhi Leonard to play enough in the regular season. I'm Elijah Campbell here at Westwood One Sports and the Westwood One Sports app. To call in 310-840-4910. But I initially loved the Kawhi Leonard trade. I'll go ahead. My initial feeling of it was I like it. It's a cool reunion. It's a cool story. And for those who don't remember 2019, Kawhi Leonard gets traded to the Raptors with no guarantee that he's going to sign. If anything, they probably knew he was not going to sign at the end of the season. The Raptors just pushed all their chips in for one season to do something special. And they did. They won an NBA title, the only one for that franchise. And Kawhi Leonard then really solidified himself as a first ballot Hall of Famer, guaranteed whenever it's all said and done. It was an awesome story. And of course, he bails after that season, plays for the Clippers, and has some good years, misses an entire year. But in classic Clippers fashion, they just don't do anything with it. And they don't advance to an NBA Finals, and Kawhi doesn't bring a championship to the other team in Los Angeles. But now he's back. Now we have a really cool reunion of something that worked magically in the 1 year in which they got to see it. Now they're trying to recreate that magic. And in theory, I think you can. This trade tells me that in theory you can. Because the two players you gave up, Grady Dick was underperforming, and Brandon Ingram was a no-show in the playoffs. And I think Brandon Ingram being a no-show in the playoffs against Cleveland was the reason why you didn't win in seven games. It was impressive enough to push them to seven games with Brandon Ingram being MIA. But the vibes are good. Having the star player from your only championship being back is a good vibes trade. And I think at worst, it's a good vibes trade. And franchises like Toronto, I think, really can lean into those. There's still a benefit to having it, even if you don't reach the mountaintop again. But this is a young team that showed a lot of promise. Again, I don't think anybody expected the Raptors to make it out of the play-in, but they were firmly in the playoffs and weren't too many games away from Cleveland to be able to maybe have home court advantage in the first round. If you just kept up with the standings all season long, you would see that the Toronto Raptors had a chance to host a playoff series or have home court advantage in a playoff series for a good chunk of the year. A lot of really good young pieces. Some good stars. Scotty Barnes is a rising star in this sport, one of the more underrated players in the league. And I think if he played somewhere outside of Toronto, he'd be getting a lot more love. I do love that they gave a lot of minutes this year to Colin Murray-Boyles, a rookie from South Carolina, who's a defensive specialist on his own. there is a lot to like about this Toronto Raptors squad. And yes, you gave up a lot of draft capital. I don't really care because you're trying to win right now and you're trying to bank on winning with this core of players, of young players, and then adding someone like Kawhi Leonard. It's a good vibes trade, but it's also one that makes a lot of basketball sense. You get a three-level scorer to pair with Scotty Barnes, who, again, one of the best playmakers in basketball right now. Sign me up for that. This is going to be a great defensive team. It has the makings of a team that you can't count out of the East. Now, how much does this change things in the East? Well, if you listen to

0: He kind of came down. We haven't seen the Pistons yet fully get their team back together. The Cavs might lose a player or two. This is taking a team that could be a conference finalist next year. Total powerhouse, two-way wing player, coming off one of his best years of his career. A lot of talent leaving L.A. today, guys.
1: And look, I said this earlier today on First Take that the New York Knicks were still sleeping with the AC on 60 and a box fan blowing in their face. Because they wasn't worried about the Giannis to Miami. Mm-hmm. They up now.
2: Uh-huh. Yeah.
1: Kawhi Leonard keeps people up. Kawhi Leonard is the actual boogeyman. You can ask Bron. You can ask a whole lot of greats. And I'm just keeping it real. He's the boogeyman. When he's healthy, one could argue that he's the best two-way player in the game.

See, there's a lot of stuff I can agree with there between Wendy and Perk there, but I wouldn't go as far as say they're a favorite, but this is a team that can certainly win in the Eastern Conference. This is certainly a team that now has a chance to, I would consider them more of a dark horse than a favorite, because the East did get better. You add Giannis to Miami, stronger team. They have their bench questions, but stronger team. Philadelphia got stronger by adding Jaylen Brown and getting rid of Paul George. They got more reliable and have a much higher ceiling now. And of course, the New York Knicks are still going to be there. And even though I don't like the trade for the Boston Celtics, I still think that team is built to be able to win big in the Eastern Conference. The East is really good. So I'm not going to say Toronto's a favorite, but they have a really good chance, right? Especially when you get rid of maybe an unreliable playoff scorer like Brandon Ingram. He was not reliable in the least bit. But here's the big caveat here. The thing that, again, I will repeat as the only thing that will make this work. You heard Big Perk lay out the caveat of if he's healthy, if Kawhi Leonard is healthy, this Toronto Raptors team will make the jump. Because here's the thing. In Toronto, the 1 year that Kawhi Leonard played, he only appeared in 60 games. He still missed 22 games in the regular season that year. In LA with the Clippers, he missed one full season because of injury. But only two of those seven seasons, he played at least 60 games. Only two. Which means he was missing at least 22 games. 5 of the 7 years that he was there. But his most efficient scoring season as a Clipper was this past season, but even then he missed 17 games. But here's why this matters, because a lot of people will look at this trade and you might say, Elijah, really in the NBA, the regular season doesn't matter. As long as you get to the playoffs, that's all that matters, right? Well, the Clippers are a perfect example this year of why regular season availability matters, even in the smallest of margins, even in a year in which you get Kawhi Leonard to play a lot of games on the standard of what he's been in his career, and you still lose in the margins. Because look, the Clippers finished 42-40 this season. They were in the play-in. And they were not just in the play-in, they were in that 9-10 seed play-in game, meaning you have to win that first one if you want a chance to get into the regular postseason bracket. And they, of course, they lost that game to Golden State, and their season was over, just like that. But the Clippers finished 42-40. They were 37-28 with Kawhi Leonard on the floor. That's a winning percentage that would have gotten you into the playoffs. But without Kawhi Leonard, they were 5-12. So a fully available Leonard might have gotten them into the playoffs without having to play in the play-in. Availability is going to matter a lot. And Kawhi's going to have to appear in more than 60 games for this Toronto Raptors team because the East has gotten so much better. You cannot lose precious ground in the regular season. I know we devalue the regular season a lot. I'm one of those that kind of rolls my eyes, you know, in the middle of an 82-game slog and results kind of get jumbled up in there. But they all matter because you don't want to have to play in the play-in. You don't want to have to spend your first-round playoff series playing a majority of your games on the road against one of these New York, Boston, Philadelphia types. You don't want that. And if you're Toronto, you're going to need that regular season availability. But here's the thing. Everybody got better. And we forget about the Pacers, too.

0: The Cavaliers are still intriguing, and they're in the LeBron James sweepstakes. The Pacers got better, too. The Pistons are going to be a mystery as to whether or not what they're going to be next year, but the Pacers get Tyrese Haliburton back. They're going to be better. The East is going to be a pretty contentious playoff picture. You're going to need to have Kawhi Leonard in the regular season, need him to be available to fulfill what your promise is, because at full strength, in full health, this is a great trade for the Toronto Raptors right now. This is a fantastic trade for them. And I love every bit of it. From a basketball sense, from a vibe sense, it's a winner. There's just that one caveat that you need him to be able to play, because at the end of the day, the team's still young outside of him. Yeah, RJ Barrett's played a lot of basketball. Yeah, Scotty Barnes is now becoming a veteran in this league. But this core of players had their first playoff run this past season. And when every team in their conference is getting better around them, they're going to need to be at full strength. They're going to need every bit of those wins as possible, and you don't want to be like the Clippers this past year. Because I thought that Clippers roster was good enough to be able to be a playoff team. You underperformed because they went 5-12 when Kawhi Leonard didn't play. Even when you got all those games out of them, you still lost just enough to have to play in the play-in. And in the Eastern Conference, I don't think you want any part of the play-in tournament. But on the other side, though, one National League contender has slumped their way into real danger, and this division may have become the most interesting one in Major League Baseball. I'll tell you who that is next as you listen to Elijah Campbell on Westwood One Sports and the Westwood One Sports app.
1: We know you're jonesing for some football just like we are.
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1: NFL training camps begin opening in 18 days. And yes, we're counting. Your home for the NFL. 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
4: Talk to me a little bit about Jack Hextall. They draft him 30th overall, the centerman. I went back and listened to what you and Sammy said during our radio mock draft. Kind of a two-way guy, maybe a third-line center on a really good team. What can you tell us a little bit about the 30th overall selection in Hextall?
5: So Hextall's best shift, he plays fast. There's no question about that. He's got some dash off the rush, and he'll take it to the middle of the ice, and he'll surprise you with some one-on-one ability to beat somebody off the rush. I shouldn't say he'll surprise you. It's just that he has that in him. It's just not every shift, if you will. Like any other prospect at this age category, all of his offensive success is predicated upon his compete level, and he's a really competitive kid. I want to see him play fast all the time. And when he does that, you got a really good player here. There's no question about it. He can be I think he can be used in a variety of roles. My hesitation to put him as a pure top six when the Flames get really good is realistic for me. Like, that's just how I feel. I think he's a middle six guy, spot duty two, more like a three, secondary scorer, insulator. But the thing about it is puck touch, when the team does get good, when you get a positive matchup in the three hole because of that skill set that he has, it should be able to produce at least secondary offense at the NHL level, and that's an insulator that you value.
4: This Michigan State team he's going to go to, it looks loaded.
5: Wagon.
4: Like, oh my goodness, Chase Reed, Klepov, Cullen Potter, the other Flames prospect, Ethan Belchets, Riker Lee, Lindstrom. Like, he's going to be on a very good team next year.
5: Sure is, and there's only one puck, right? So there's two ways to look at this here. First of all, what I just said right there in regard to the competitiveness, he's going to have to compete between Monday and Thursday exceptionally hard to earn a spot in a lineup that is so deep that's going to give him opportunity to play the minutes that he needs to play to develop his entire game. Now, having said that, the positive is you practice between Mondays and Thursdays against really high-end talent, really good talent, so that's a positive. Mm-hmm. The second thing is that he might have to be a bottom six guy there. He will be. He will have to be a bottom six guy there out of the box. And other areas of his game, other attributes of his game should rise in that type of a scenario. My fear, of course, is that people will sour on his offensive production. I'm not saying that it's going to fall off. I'm just saying that there's other guys ahead of him on that roster right now that is going to make it really hard for him to get power play time, for example. So everything's going to be earned there for him, and that's okay. It's fine. Just don't get too high or too low. Let it bleed out for an entire season and see what the result is.
2: 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Big Show, Russick and Rose, Sportsnet 960, The Fan. What did you think of the Flames taking the goaltender at the top of the second round?
5: Yeah, Tobias Tribal. When you guys get a chance to peek your head into development camp, this kid's a giant. He's a southpaw, gives a shooter a different look. I asked Tony Granato on set if back in his day when he was putting a lot of pucks in the back of the net, did it matter to a shooter when you're coming down, that look? And he kind of said, yes and no. When you become an elite shooter, it doesn't matter really, but it's a different look, right? It just frankly is. But this kid here, he comes from a very affluent family overseas. He hasn't had a lot of hard days financially, let's just say that. So what does that mean to me? It just sounds like something small, but he's come over here and he's really challenged himself. He wants to be a starting NHL goaltender through and through. Like, he really does. Don't get caught up in, when you see him getting interviews and stuff, thinking that he's laissez-faire. He's not. Like, he really wants to be a winner. He's a great team guy. He's huge in the net. His crease composure is he's almost like a flatliner. Like, he has no stress in the crease. He's just sort of methodically moving around the net and doing his thing, rarely outside his post. So his season in Youngstown was fantastic. He was my top goalie. He was the top goalie on my draft list, and they were able to land him. So I think he's got significant upside. This kid's, he should play in the World Juniors for Czechia, I would imagine, and we'll see where it goes long term here.
4: What did stand out when he walked into your interview at the Combine?
5: So this is what I'm talking about. Maybe the Rolex, maybe the $900 shoes and all the rest of it. Like, he didn't, Carson Carlos came right off the farm with his overalls on. And Tobias Tribal drove the Lamborghini up to the front door and got dropped off, if you know what I mean.
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6: Congratulations, Atlanta Braves. You messed around, and now you get to find out. Elijah Campbell here on Westwood One Sports and the Westwood One Sports app. And the NL East just got a whole lot more interesting. If you wake up this morning and you look at the standings, and let's just say you haven't been watching much baseball in the last month. Let's say you took the month of June off when it comes to keeping up with Major League Baseball. You're like, wow, yeah, the Braves are in full control of the NL East. They're up 10 and a half games. They're going to cruise. And then you wake up this morning and say, you know what? I want to check out the standings for the first time in a while. I'll just see what I missed. You'll see that the Philadelphia Phillies are only 3 games back, and your eyes might bulge out of your head. And you'll see that the Miami Marlins are only 5.5 games back. And then you look at the Washington Nationals and see they're only 6.5 games back. And then you look at the New York Mets, and laughably, they are 16 games back. There is no hope. They are in professional sports hell. It is over for the New York Mets. So they do not matter in this discussion. But what is fascinating, though, is what was a division that was a real snoozer for the first, 2 months of the year, has now turned into a tightly contested race. And if you look up and down the National League, that's really the only one that's worth tapping into. That's the most tightly contested race in that league. And it's only going to get a lot harder because the Braves picked maybe not the worst time to start playing their worst baseball, but they picked a bad time in general to be really bad. And the Phillies picked a good time to wake up. And so did the Miami Marlins. It turns out they ended up being one of the hottest teams in baseball since the beginning of June. They're 21-5 or 21-6. It's remarkable what the Fish have done. I don't know how sustainable that is, but right now they've put themselves in a good position to steal this division. Now, last year, the Atlanta Braves, underachieving, injury-ridden, not very good. No chance of winning that division. This year, coming into it, I thought the Braves were going to be contenders, but the Philadelphia Phillies were still the favorites to me. And
0: what happened is it felt like the Braves just came back in and restole that division. It's like the Grinch, right? The Grinch came in, stole presents on Christmas, and got out of there. But the Grinch was also stealthy. And what the Atlanta Braves have done in the month of June was be the opposite of stealthy. They came down the chimney. They made a ton of noise. Instead of quickly grabbing the presents and getting out and stealing Christmas successfully, they loaded up the sack with a bunch of toys and a lot of Christmas presents that they were stealing and then sat in the living room and scrolled on their phone until the Philadelphia Phillies decided to wake up and catch them in the act. And that's exactly what has happened here, is that the Braves just went completely MIA and the Phillies kind of figured it out a little bit. Kyle Schwarber putting himself in National League MVP status. And the Braves are in legitimate trouble. Once leading the Phillies by 10.5 games, that was on May 22nd. They were up by 10.5. But here's what's killed the Atlanta Braves. They forgot how to hit in the entire month of June. They've only scored a smidge over 3 runs a game. That's not going to get it done. And this is a team that was knocking the cover off the ball the first couple months of the year. And it looks sustainable. The guys that were knocking the cover off the ball have done it their entire careers. Right? Guys like Matt Olson. Doing it their entire careers. Have always been good hitters. This is a lineup that also has Ozzie Albies and Ronald Acuna and Austin Riley. Even though Riley's underperformed most of the year, you were still getting good production out of the other guys. Dominic Smith was a big addition for them. They were hitting the ball incredibly well. And this is a team that a lot of fans were, like Braves fans, were buying in on. And as you should, I was bought in on it. I thought you had one of the best pitching staffs in baseball, a lineup that was really starting to hit up and down the lineup. It didn't really feel like there were a lot of weak links. But it was a historically bad June. I mean, outside of just going 9-14 in June, it's bad enough. The 4-game losing streak late last month kind of, I don't want to say sealed their fate. It's not over yet. There's still plenty of baseball left to play. But that 4-game losing streak on the West Coast and that West Coast road trip didn't do them any favors. It's allowed the door to be open and for the Philadelphia Phillies and the Miami Marlins to kind of squeak back in there. Now, of course, the Drake Baldwin injury hurt, and Matt Olson did regress, even though last night against the Mets, he did hit 2 home runs. So I guess the moral of the story is the greatest elixir to a disappointing season is just playing a series against the New York Mets. That might be the medicine that heals all ills here. But before that 2 home run game last night, he regressed a little bit. He went from playing at an MVP level with over a 900 OPS to dipping back down below 900 and just falling back to earth. Ronald Acuna is not the same Ronald Acuna. He struggled this past month, and I think the injury's starting to take a toll on him. I don't know if we'll ever see National League MVP caliber player Ronald Acuna ever again, and that's natural. When you have multiple ACL injuries throughout the course of your career, you're going to lose a step. You're not going to be the 40 home run, 70 stolen base guy that maybe you once were. That's to be expected. And then on the mound, too, Bryce Elder has gotten rocked in a few of his last starts. And one of the reasons what made the Braves such a dangerous team at the beginning of the year is that Chris Sale was pitching at a high level, at a classic Chris Sale level, going long into games, striking out a lot of batters, not making a ton of mistakes. Bryce Elder was a guy who was a good plan B or a good number two to him because he could go deep into games. He wasn't making a ton of mistakes at the beginning of the year and put up really good numbers. And then he kind of fell off the face of the earth in June. Spencer Strider's hurt again. And that's kind of been the biggest thing with Strider, is that you just haven't had the guy healthy enough to be able to take you long into the season. He's constantly on the IL, even though he's immensely talented and is has got some of the best stuff in baseball. It just hadn't been, he just hadn't been available enough. Kind of like how we were talking about Kawhi Leonard in the last segment. Availability is going to be the biggest question mark for Spencer Strider. It's always going to be the big question mark. And he just hasn't been healthy enough. So the Braves dealing with some injuries, but also dealing with just bad hitting. And that's the one thing I look at and really kind of look as the big red flag for this team. And it wasn't just that it's bad based on their standards. When you've won the level they have, they won a World Series in this decade. They've won the NL East in this decade. Their standard of hitting is pretty high. But when you have a season or have a month like they did, that wasn't just bad. It was, I would say, one of the worst in baseball. If you look at things like runs created and OPS, you will see that this is one of the worst hitting teams in baseball for the entire month of June. And for the first time since 2016, the Braves had a sub-600 OPS month. They're like in the 590s somewhere. It was the league's worst number in June. Not just the National League, but the American League too. And the Braves can't play around because the Phillies are figuring it out a little bit. When it comes to certain guys on the Phillies roster, they were hitting below a level that you would expect from them. Trey Turner being maybe the best example of this. Trey Turner's a guy in his career who's always been a reliable hitter. Trey Turner's a guy who's won a World Series. And if you look at his career numbers, he's got a career OPS of 816. This year, that number's at 653. Trey Turner is 33 years old, but I don't think he's going to be sub-700 in OPS all season long. You've not gotten a lot out of Alec Boehm either. And you've not gotten out of guys like Adelis Garcia, who's now on the IL. But Kyle Schwarber kept him afloat. Kyle Schwarber's been one of the best players in all of baseball. He's got 30 home runs before the calendar flipped to July. Yes, he has 129 strikeouts, but the guy's been hitting bombs. And he's got one of the highest OPSs in baseball, sitting at 935 right now. Bryce Harper having a good season, over 900 OPS. It's a classic Bryce Harper season. But when Trey Turner starts to hit better, which he will, this team is dangerous. Christopher Sanchez leads all pitchers in pitching war in the National League. He's got 10 wins already this season. He's given the Phillies 117 innings on the mound. And that's along with an ERA that sits at a flat 2. He's been one of the best starters in the league. He has the best strikeout walk ratio in baseball. Jesus Luzardo, reliable season. Zach Wheeler hadn't played as many games, missed some time early on, but he's the same Zach Wheeler that you'd expect. Now, if their bullpen holds up, the Phillies are going to be the team that might become the favorite in the NL East. But the Marlins have been fascinating too. And a lot of this conversation is going to center on the Phillies catching the Braves, as it should. That's a team that's got the pedigree. They've made the playoff runs. They're not too far removed from appearing in a World Series. They have that pedigree. But the Marlins are a little frisky, and I think that's the best way that you can describe this, is that the Marlins are frisky. Sitting at 47-42 right now, hottest team in baseball over the last month. Keep an eye out on them too. Now, do I think they end up winning this thing? No, I think they will fall back to earth. The rate in which they're winning games right now and they're hitting and the way they're pitching, I don't think is completely sustainable, especially just with that, given that franchise's history. But they've proven this month that you need to at least account for what they do. Sandy Alcantara has turned the clock back. He's had a little bit of a better season. Max Meyer has proven to be one of the best young pitchers in the National League too. There's a lot to like about this Marlins team, and they can be pretty dangerous. Liam Hicks at the plate has been fantastic this year. You look at how many guys have OPS pluses of over 100, and you see Otto Lopez being part of that list. Xavier Edwards is having a solid season. The Marlins are scary. They can be scary. And if you're the Atlanta Braves, you've done a lot of messing around. The month of July is for finding out if you don't take care of business. The good news for the Braves, though, is that they are hosting the Mets. And the Mets are, well, you know, the Mets. And they're not going to do themselves any favors. So one thing to watch for the rest of the baseball season is that NL East race, because it went from being a total no-show and no competition and a blowout to something that actually has a little bit of intrigue. That's hour one. We got one more hour left, because coming up, it's another LeBron James free agency summer, and there's one team I'm actively rooting for him not to go to. Usually I don't have a rooting interest in these things, but there's one team that I really hope LeBron James does not go to, and I'll tell you who that is next as we kick off hour number two, listening to Elijah Campbell on Westwood One Sports and the Westwood One Sports app.
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2: Get it back, Iguodala puts it up. Oh, LeBron tracked him down and made the rejection. Huge, huge defensive play by the four-time MVP.
3: Westwood One presents Elijah Campbell.
0: LeBron James, I've been watching you play basketball on television since I was 8 years old. Maybe the most consistent thing in my sports life has been having the ability to be able to just turn on the TV in the months between October and June and be able to watch LeBron play basketball. And it's been a hell of a ride. And it's one that I've appreciated the entire time. With that being said, I just have one request for his pending free agency. Please, whatever you do, do not go play for the Golden State Warriors. 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You can give us a call here on Westwood One, 310-840-4910. That is the number to call, especially if you have any type of preferred free agency destination for LeBron James. I have a preferred destination. I would say that I would prefer him to end his career in Cleveland. I think poetically that makes the most sense. And I've been on record saying that I would like to see that reunion. Even as somebody who is a Los Angeles Laker basketball fan, I'm cool to see his career end where it began, at the place that loves him the most. What I would really hate to see is him chasing a title on a team like the Golden State Warriors for a multitude of reasons. But this is our last LeBron James free agency summer. I do want to take a moment before I get into why I don't like the pairing with LeBron James and the Golden State Warriors. I would like to take a moment to acknowledge this is the last LeBron James free agency summer. And the guy's played long enough to where we've had plenty of episodes of this. And it's been, in his time playing in the NBA and having the LeBron James sweepstakes every 5 or 6 summers, it's the most interesting thing in sports that doesn't take place on a playing surface. There has never been a free agency in professional basketball, professional football, professional baseball that gets more eyeballs and more attention than gets people paying more attention to flight tracking. It's almost like college football fandom when college football fans start flight tracking to see if the coach that they want to see coaching their alma mater, tracking their flights and seeing if there's any flights from that destination to their local airport. It gets obsessive. I remember in the summer of 2014 being locked in on the rumors that LeBron James bought a house, his family bought a house in Cleveland. Right? That's how crazy these things get. But who could forget some of these? Like the decision. Who could forget the decision? This is how LeBron James announced his first ever free agency move.
4: The answer to the question everybody wants to know. LeBron, what's your decision?
5: And this fall, man, this is very tough. And this fall, I'm going to take my talents to South Beach and join the Miami Heat.
4: Miami Heat. That was the conclusion you woke up with this morning.
5: That was the conclusion I woke up with this morning.
0: Unnecessarily dramatic. You could tell the people in that Boys and Girls Club were not comfortable with the decision to go to Miami. You heard like one clap. It was a room full of people and one person clapped. Even the interviewers, that was your decision. That's what you woke up deciding this morning. Not the best way to do it. And it's now infamous. The decision is an infamous thing. And LeBron James, like rightfully so, caught a lot of flack for that, for the way he handled that. And that's why you didn't see anything like that in his other free agencies. Not the way I would have handled it, but it did create at least an American cultural phenomenon for a little bit. Even if it was at the expense of maybe doing something the right way and having teams figure out that they're going to miss out on the LeBron James sweepstakes or win it by way of a television product. But also, he got better with it, you know, with the messaging. The heartfelt letter to Sports Illustrated announcing he was coming back to Cleveland, perfect. And the random announcement he was going to go play for the Los Angeles Lakers certainly made my day at the time. As a Los Angeles Laker fan, I was through the roof. It was an exciting day. But now those days in Los Angeles are over, and now we have another free agency summer of teams lobbying to get LeBron James to be wearing their jersey, lobbying for his services, and the season of rumors and keeping up with where he buys a house, where he's getting country club memberships to. LeBron James is getting into golf. What type of country club is he going to want to play his golf at? We're going to be looking for breadcrumbs, just the little bit of breadcrumbs that we can get to see if we can clock what decision it is that he's going to make for the final time. All I know is I just don't want it to be in Golden State. I don't. But the thing is, what makes these so interesting too in the last LeBron James free agency summer is that it basically guarantees a team a title. What player has had multiple free agencies in which whoever is able to win those sweepstakes is guaranteed at least one championship? After that decision that you just heard, he goes to Miami and he wins two. After the Sports Illustrated letter where he announced he's going back to Cleveland, he wins the Cleveland Cavaliers their first and only NBA title. After that random news dump that he was going to go play for the Los Angeles Lakers, he brought the Lakers a bubble wrap title. But it is a championship nonetheless. Every free agency decision he has made has resulted in a title for one of those teams. Is that the same way now that he's north of 40? Now that his NBA career is old enough to be able to rent a car on its own? That still remains to be seen, and that's why this is so important, because he's got to pick the right fit. He wants to be able to win basketball games. But the LeBron James sweepstakes is quite literally the closest thing a professional team has to ordering a championship on eBay or bidding for a championship on eBay. LeBron James is a free agent. Do what you can to get him on your team, and you're almost guaranteed one. Being with the best bid wins the ring. And even at this age, it feels like a big deal. Even if his best basketball days are behind him, this still feels like a big deal. But why not the Warriors? Why am I so turned off by the idea of LeBron James ending his career in a Golden State Warriors jersey? Well, first, let's listen to Shams Charania from ESPN discuss what it is LeBron is coveting in free agency.
6: LeBron James' decision to leave the Lakers on Tuesday, he returned back to the golf course. And so clearly, LeBron James is not in a rush right now to make a decision. He's evaluating everything, but his biggest priority in all this is finding a team where he feels like he's going to have a chance to play meaningful basketball, compete for a championship. My understanding is this will not be a financially driven money decision. And so his agent, Rich Paul, has been getting about a dozen pitches ever since free agency opened at 6 p.m. Eastern time on Monday. But when I talk to teams around the league, three stand out during this process. That's the Golden State Warriors, Cleveland Cavaliers, and the Miami Heat. So LeBron James will take probably the next few days to sift through all that, figure out exactly where he's at. There is no timetable. I will say, though, I have listened to Rich Paul on his own podcast on Game Over, and he's given hints along the way this year about how the Lakers situation was looking. I do have a hunch that we might get some more hints along the way here the next few days.
0: A lot to unpack there from Shams Charania. Good reporting. But if you're looking for breadcrumbs, kind of like what I alluded to earlier, maybe Rich Paul's podcast is going to be the best place to go if you want to find some of those breadcrumbs. But let's unpack some of that, right? Let's start with the meaningful basketball part. This is where I think it loses me for Golden State. If I want to see LeBron James push for one more title, see if I can get if you can get him into one more NBA Finals, Golden State's just not the place to do it because it's a bevy of unreliable superstars. Yes, on paper, teaming up LeBron James with Steph Curry, them re-signing Draymond Green, and maybe trading for Anthony Davis, even though that's something that's been reported that the Warriors would want to do, but the Washington Wizards are unwilling to do it. They're not even taking calls on Anthony Davis, so I don't foresee how you can get Anthony Davis out of that situation. But even on paper, that roster should look like a championship roster. I think championship contention wouldn't be a problem. However, that's more so if this was in 2016 or 2017, but it's 2026. And the reliability of that roster, quite frankly, isn't going to be good enough. If there's a theme that I've had on today's show, it's that the regular season of the NBA still matters. Like, that still matters here. You still have to be able to win games in the regular season. The reason that I'm the only reason I'd have any hesitancy for Kawhi Leonard as a Toronto Raptor would be, can he play enough in the regular season to where the Raptors don't have to play in the play-in? If LeBron James wants to play meaningful basketball, it's got to be more meaningful than a play-in tournament. And if you're not getting a lot of games out of Steph Curry, who missed 39 games this past year and is also past his prime, and you would like to have LeBron James be able to take some nights off and be able to quote-unquote load manage, you're going to drop some games because you're not going to have the adequate amount of depth of guys to be able to come in and win when those guys aren't playing. And if those losses stack up, this could maybe be the most loaded 40-win team in the history of the NBA. But that's all it would become. It still looks like the play-in. The West is still loaded. The Minnesota Timberwolves are going all in. The San Antonio Spurs are still there. So are the Oklahoma City Thunder. Who knows what the Lakers will be post-LeBron James, but I know the Denver Nuggets still have a two-time MVP on their team with Jamal Murray, with Nikola Jokic, said two-time MVP, and they're still going to be a contender in that conference. The West is still loaded enough to where if you mess around in the regular season, you're going to find out in the play-in. And if you don't have your stars, that team that looks really good on paper, being able to play for three quarters of the season, you're going to either be in the play-in or you're going to be on the outside looking in. Because the Clippers had that same problem with Kawhi Leonard. They even got a lot of games out of Kawhi Leonard, but they got inconsistency other places. And when Kawhi didn't play, they went 5-12. And that 5-12 is the difference between playing in the play-in and being able to be safely in the playoff bracket. And the margins can be so fine sometimes, too. There was such a jumbled bunch of teams in the Western Conference that one or two games here and there can be the difference between not having home court advantage and having home court advantage in your first round playoff series. That type of stuff still matters, and it shouldn't be overlooked too. Look at the other pieces on the Warriors roster too in terms of what the depth would look like. They did re-sign Kristaps Porzingis. They're bringing him back. Kristaps famously has not played a lot of games the last few years because of his injury stuff and his illness. He only played 32 games last season. And then you look at somebody like Al Horford. Al Horford is old enough to make Methuselah blush. Al Horford's played in the league a long time. Now, play the clip.
7: Whoa, a Methuselah rookie card!
0: Oh, yeah, if there's a chance that you can have a Simpsons drop in a show, you should do the Simpsons drop in the show. But the Methuselah rookie card is probably how kids feel now getting an Al Horford rookie card because the guy's played in the league for so long. And you think he's going to be reliable to give you 80 games in a regular season, 75, 80 games in a regular season? There's not going to be another Al Horford truther greater than myself, and I'm still not going to buy in on the idea in 2026 Al Horford is a foundational piece to a team that's going to be winning big in the postseason. I just can't get myself to do it. They'll be old, really old. This is a team where your average starter is probably going to be 34, 35 years old. The league's gotten younger. Look at the teams that have been contended this year. If you just take the four teams that played in the conference finals between the Oklahoma City Thunder, the San Antonio Spurs, the New York Knicks, and the Cleveland Cavaliers, all young. James Harden was the oldest player that would have played in both of those series, and he looked his age. He looked slow on defense, which has kind of always been his thing, though. But he did look just outclassed in that series when the Cavs got swept. The younger teams prevailed. The NBA is a marathon sport, and you've got to have fresh legs to do it. And if you're going to have veterans that are the foundational pieces of your team that are veteran superstars, guys that have been doing this in this league for 10 to 15 years and beyond, like in LeBron and Steph Curry's case here, you're going to need a lot more than those older legs. You need fresher tires. That's the reality of it. And if you look at the MO of the teams that have won championships this decade, it's not collecting star players. It's collecting great role players. Role players are winning you titles in the NBA now. It's one of the reasons why we have so much parity, is because the era of having two or three superstars to win you an NBA title, those days are done. It's over. It is a thing of the past. The way the NBA is structured now with the second apron and the way the salary cap is, it's simply not built for you to be able to just stack super teams and be able to breeze through and win titles. That's not the case anymore. Even if LeBron takes a veteran's minimum to go play for the Golden State Warriors, you need to have a really good bench. You need to be able to have your starters play a majority of the season. You can't load manage your way through the National Basketball Association in the regular season. And LeBron James playing for Golden State would simply just prove my point. Another part, too, is the basketball happiness side. You did hear Shams Charania in that clip allude to maybe the basketball happiness of LeBron James. And I do know that LeBron is tight with Steph Curry. He's tight with Draymond Green. Those guys played in the Olympics together. They've played a lot of minutes together and against each other. And there's a lot of mutual respect between the two. And that's great. But the dynamic's going to change once you get into that locker room. I have friends in my life, and I'm sure you do too, that are great friends to see outside of a working environment, but you would not, for the love of God, be able to work with them in a professional setting. The dynamic changes. As soon as you get into an office or whatever it is that you do, they may be your best friend outside of work, but you might not be able to work with them the same way with the chemistry that you have with them when you're outside of your professional environments. I think that would be the case here. There are some friends that are work friends, some that are just your friends. And I think for LeBron James and Steph Curry and Draymond Green, things could get a little contentious if things go wrong, because LeBron knows the clock is ticking. Draymond Green and Steph Curry know the clock is ticking. And that's why they celebrated the way they did when they were able to beat the Los Angeles Clippers in one play-in game. They just won one play-in game. They still had to win another play-in game to get into the playoffs. But they did celebrate that one like they won it, because it felt like things were running out of time. It felt like it was over. Steve Kerr was even contemplating seriously just retiring after last year. And he's going to be coming back. But Steve Kerr knows the clock is ticking. And they're going to try to make a push for this, because if you're the Golden State Warriors, if it gives you a chance to get one last push for a title, you got to do it. So I don't fault the Golden State Warriors for doing it. I just don't want to see it for LeBron's sake. I don't think that's maybe the best basketball happiness position for him. I don't think that at all. I think if you look at the other two suitors that Shams Charania alluded to in that clip, the Miami Heat and the Cleveland Cavaliers, I think he'd be much happier in those positions. I think he'd be much better suited playing in Cleveland, where he's at a fan base that adores him, that has his entire career, with the exception of leaving for Miami. But clearly, those emotional wounds have healed by going back to Cleveland and winning them a title. Just like in 2014, they would accept him with open arms, and they would trade LeBron James for James Harden in a heartbeat. In a heartbeat, as you should. Not just for the basketball reasons, but even just for the sentimental reasons. That's his best spot to win. Yeah, the Miami thing's interesting, because you would get to team up with Giannis Antetokounmpo and Bam Adebayo, but that could be a weird basketball fit. I think from a floor spacing perspective, a starting lineup with LeBron, Giannis, and Bam, probably not the best spaced floor. And there's some things that Spoelstra would have to figure out, but if there's a coach in the NBA that I would trust to be able to figure out a situation like that, it would be Eric Spoelstra. But there'd be more to have to figure out. Cleveland really is the best fit. It fits like a glove. It's sentimental. That's the best place for him. And if I'm ranking those three, Cleveland's the number one destination, Miami's number two, and then Golden State is a far distant third. Would it be fun to watch him play with Steph Curry and Draymond Green? And if they're able to get Anthony Davis, I'm like kind of putting Anthony Davis in the periphery of this discussion, because I don't think the Wizards are going to trade him, and they are adamant on not even taking calls, reportedly. But even if Anthony Davis does end up getting traded, when have we ever been able to rely on that guy to play a full regular season or to be playing three quarters of a regular season? They don't call him Anthony Day-to-Day Davis for nothing, because he is chronically day-to-day. You can't rely on it. You can't bank on it. And it would be a bad fit, because all those guys would have to be missing some games. There would be some load management needed. it's not the best basketball situation. And I just don't want to see that happen. Would it be it would be fun to see LeBron and Steph Curry play on the same team for a year if they were in their primes and they're giving you 70 to 75 games a year. That would be awesome 5 or 6 years ago. It's not so awesome in 2026. The concept would not be the same. To me, it would almost kind of look like Steve Nash playing with Kobe Bryant in the year in which Steve Nash and Kobe Bryant played with each other. It would be the same thing. Unavailability, age, wear and tear. LeBron putting on a Golden State uniform is just like Steve Nash putting on a Lakers jersey. And when you think about Steve Nash's career, you think about the Dallas Mavericks days or the days of the Phoenix Suns, 7 seconds or less offense, two-time MVP for the Phoenix Suns, and playing on some really fun teams. Despite never going to a championship, they were still fun teams. And those were the memories of Steve Nash that you remember forever, not the Los Angeles Lakers era. No, absolutely not. I just don't want to have to see a Sports Illustrated cover of LeBron and Steph Curry posing the same way Steve Nash and Dwight Howard did on Sports Illustrated, and that thing aging like milk immediately. So LeBron, I know I'm not in a position to give you advice, just for me and for basketball fans. And for yourself, if you're coveting meaningful basketball, championship aspirations, and basketball happiness, there are at least two other places you'll be able to find that significantly easier than in San Francisco. 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And now, even though it is July, that means we're getting a little bit closer to NFL training camp season. My man Stuart Kovacs and I will break down some of the biggest storylines in the National Football League right now, including things to watch for once we get to training camp. That's next as you listen to Elijah Campbell on Westwood One Sports and the Westwood One Sports app.
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32: On America's 250th birthday, maybe one of the most American things we can do is sit in July and talk about the National Football League, a 24/7, 365-day-a-year sport. And that's what Stuart Kovacs and I are going to do with some NFL quick hitters.
33: All right. Let's start with the Detroit Lions, who have a little bit of a change at their defensive back room as they have released Terrion Arnold. After he was arrested last week on felony charges of armed robbery and kidnapping. He was released from custody but is not allowed to contact with his six co-defendants or witnesses in the case. But obviously for the Detroit Lions on the football field, this will be a massive miss, losing Terrion Arnold going forward.
32: Yeah, it certainly will. And the Lions are already a team that has a lot of prove it to do this year. I think last year you could look at the Detroit Lions and say maybe one of the biggest differences between the years prior, they went to an NFC title game, or they were the number one seed in the NFC. I think you could look at them, and the difference was they were a little bit softer this year. They've already got a lot of football stuff to have to deal with, especially at the line of scrimmage. I think the regression that they had on their offensive line was one of the things that made them so disappointing. I thought it was maybe the league's most disappointing team at 9-8, which the division they're in is so good that you were 9-8 and still technically finished in last in that division. So with the whole Terrion Arnold situation, as much of a distraction as it is too, it also does hurt from a football sense. Even if you look at Terrion Arnold and you thought he was a little disappointing and the defense was disappointing, it's still somebody that you had penciled in next year to be a starter. That is something I think can't be overlooked, even if he was on the disappointing side of things. If you just look last year for a guy who was a number one pick, only got you 8 games, it's something that you're going to rely upon to be a starter. The Lions are one of those teams in the NFC, Stuart, that I think have some of the most intriguing question marks, but still a high ceiling. Like, I'm not off the Lions bandwagon just yet. I think a lot of that is my trust in Dan Campbell to get everybody ready. I think that guy still is genuinely one of the best coaches in the National Football League. It's just something they're going to have to figure out, man. And if that defense doesn't shore up and they don't prove, I guess, that they were Aaron Glenn merchants when Aaron Glenn was the DC there, it could be a long year because that division's getting better.

0: the Arizona that sits there, and there's no Arizona fans in Arizona. So it looks like McBride, I don't know. I don't think he's going to make a lot of Cardinal fans happy with some of these comments he made about them.
1: No. No, but he's kind of right. Just using a small example from my life, one of my best friends on the planet. Shout out Alex Love. He lives in Arizona, transplant, but he's a Raiders fan, but he goes to a lot of Cardinals games. He's friends with some Cardinals fans that he goes to games with, but he's not going necessarily to be to cheer for the Cardinals. That's not his number one team, the Arizona Cardinals. Just that example, there is some truth to that, and Phoenix is a wonderful town. I love it. Went for the first time this year to cover the Women's Final Four. Had a blast. I get the appeal. That is an awesome place. And naturally, awesome places are going to have a lot of transplants. But here's the thing that'll fix it, Trey. Here's the thing that'll fix it. If you start winning, no one's going to care if that's their favorite team or not, because then you're the hottest show in town. Then you are the team that people are going to go to the games to see, not the opponent, right? But it's hard when you're 3-14 to be able to capture the attention of the fan base. I know their struggles last year weren't Trey McBride related. He was the bright spot on that team, and a guy who's really turned himself into one of the best tight ends in the National Football League and is must watch. He's the most exciting player on that team, and I think with Jeremiah Love that they drafted, even though I don't love drafting a running back that high for salary purposes and just efficiency purposes, Jeremiah Love is one thing, though, Stuart. He is exciting. And if they're able to block for him and he's able to put up some really good numbers and put up some fun highlights and do all of that mess, that's a sellable product. If they can also fix the quarterback situation, because right now it's kind of, are you starting Jacoby Brissett or are you starting Carson Beck? But the Cardinals are kind of always as a franchise in that position where if they're not winning, it's going to be really hard for them to capture the love and affection of their fan base. And that's normal. I don't want to make it sound like I'm completely dogging Cardinals fans. Like, that's just normal. As somebody who worked in the Nashville market, the Tennessee Titans are the exact same way. I was at the Titans-Chiefs game in December. And guess what? It wasn't necessarily a packed house full of Titans fans. You want to know why? Because they stunk out loud last year. And that's unfortunately just the nature of it, that if you stink out loud and you're in a city that's got a lot of transplants and people that are going to be fans naturally of other teams that move from other places, it's the reality that you live in. You have to quite literally win them over on the football field, and that's the challenge the Cardinals have right now. And unfortunately, in their franchise's history, they just don't have a lot of proof of concept of being able to win the casual NFL fan that lives in Phoenix, Arizona. The nature of it. That's just kind of, it's kind of how it is, and that's a franchise that's had a hard time taking itself seriously. I know somebody who played for the Cardinals back in the mid-2000s, and they were still getting paper checks written for them, right? That's kind of the franchise the Arizona Cardinals are. Now, this year, I find them to be interesting. What sucks for them, though, Stuart, is that they can be a lot better. Marvin Harrison Jr. can kind of figure it out. Say Jacoby Brissett's the starter and he plays well, or Carson Beck ends up being the starter and he surpasses the expectation of what he was drafted to be, and the offense hums and the defense is acceptable. All those things can still go right, and they can still just win 5 games next year because they have to play the 49ers twice. They have to play the defending Super Bowl champion Seattle Seahawks twice. Oh, yeah. And the team that lost in the NFC title game that traded for Miles Bleep and Garrett also is in their division, and they got to play that guy twice. The worst thing to happen to the Arizona Cardinals is just the fact that they're in Arizona and they have to be in a geographically aligned division that features those three teams, and those three teams will account for 6 of their games this year. They'll get scheduling breaks other places, but in that division, they can be a lot better. They could be one of the more improved teams in football, and it still results in a 5 or 6 win season. It's tough, and I feel bad for Trey McBride because, again, not his problem. The guy did his job. He was the best tight end in the NFL last year, but the reality is until you win those fans over, Trey, quite literally on the football field, they will not come. I think Field of Dreams. If you build it, they will come. You got to build the winner on the football field. And then I think he'll be pleasantly surprised by how much more that very beautiful big toaster ends up filling out at that stadium in Arizona.
0: Well, one team that is trying to build and take that next step to hopefully for them a Super Bowl contender, and that's the Chargers with their new offensive coordinator, Mike McDaniel, the former Dolphins coach. And he's already making his mark as he is adjusting Justin Herbert's shotgun stance.

0: and hopes to revive the offense. The hope is to quicken his release and to emphasize his reliance on arm strength. And he's switching his stance to be left-footed, his non-throwing foot in his shotgun stance. So obviously Justin Herbert here, a lot of expectations. Those expectations are going to only increase with Mike McDaniel coming in to basically run the offense.
1: Yeah. Now, if that's something that works, I don't know. Not a quarterback coach myself, but even if at the minimum, Stuart, I think maybe mentally, that maybe gets Justin Herbert in a better place. Now, I can see the rationale of just trying to get the ball out faster, because Justin Herbert did have what I would consider an unacceptable pressure to sack rate, right? I think anything below 20 is the goal, and it's great if it's 15% or low, which is just the percentage of pressures that you face that turned into sacks. Justin Herbert's was over 20%. You don't want it there. He took too many sacks. Yes, the offensive line was bad, and the injuries on the at the tackle position with Rashawn Slater in training camp and then Joe Alt in the middle of the season, I think really did derail the Chargers of any legitimate Super Bowl appearance hopes that they might have had. So I get the pressure being a lot worse. I get being in a disadvantage on offense because of that, but he still took too many sacks. That number is still too high. At some point, you have to know the pressure is going to be coming, and you just got to get rid of the ball. And that's going to have to change the way you play. So if he's able to get the ball out faster, that's a plus. But Rashawn Slater will be back this year. Joe Alt's going to be back this year. And if those two bookend tackles stay healthy, there's no excuse for this Chargers offense to be any worse than 10th in the National Football League in EPA or yards per play or whatever metric you want to use. This should be a top 10 offense because Mike McDaniel, the tackles, Ladd McConkey had a breakout season. Quentin Johnston finally showed what he was capable of when the Chargers used a first round draft pick on him. The weapons are good enough. The running game will be good enough. I'm a big believer in Amari and Hampton, and the offensive line will be healthy again. Combine all that together in a head coach in Jim Harbaugh, who is a winner everywhere he goes. We are running out of Justin Herbert excuses. Stuart, I don't know about you, but I've been a lifelong Justin Herbert truther, and I feel like he's become one of the more polarizing quarterbacks in terms of evaluation in the National Football League. Are you a Justin Herbert truther or denier?
0: Feel like I'm more of a denier. I feel like when he came into the league those first couple of years, I was probably more on your side, but I don't know. I feel like we haven't seen the great numbers, the big wins. I feel like we haven't seen those in a few years. So the more time goes on, I feel like I am distancing myself from that.
1: And when you think Justin Herbert in the playoffs, the first thing you think of isn't even the playoff loss this year. It's probably the blown 4-touchdown lead against Jacksonville. I think that's all everybody's going to think about when I say we play the word association game and I say Justin Herbert in playoffs. That's going to be what you think of. And that's why a lot of people, I think, fairly so, are jumping off the Justin Herbert train, jumping off that bandwagon. And guess what? I don't blame you. I don't blame you one bit. And that's why this is my last year on Justin Herbert Island. Unless I see a run in the playoff, a playoff win, right? A playoff win will keep me on Justin Herbert Island. But with everything that I mentioned with the offensive line, the supporting cast, having Mike McDaniel be the OC, having Jim Harbaugh as your head coach, everything is in place for him to finally be able to win a playoff game. And if he can't get it done this year, and I know I'm falling into the trope of quarterback wins being a true evaluator, but at some point you gotta win football games. I'm a believer in the arm strength. I'm a believer in the tools, the athletic ability. And I think he's a good kid. He seems like a guy with a head on his shoulders and advanced maturity, but it's gotta happen now. And I'm a little alone here on this island. I'm starving a little bit, and now I'm kind of at the point where I'm out of food. I'm on the island. Until I get some food, I'm going to be waiting for a boat, and I've got the SOS kind of written up in the sand in big letters so whatever helicopter flies over can come and rescue me, because it's getting not so fun here on Justin Herbert Island. It's not even Lord of the Flies status anymore. Like, it's just me on this island, I feel like. And if you don't get that playoff win this year, then I'm looking for assistance somewhere else. I got to get off.
0: No, absolutely. I will squeeze one more in here. Tom Brady, he had some brutally honest things to say about his Las Vegas Raiders in their past. He said, quote, "It's everybody's fault. That's the reality. There's nobody who did a good job. There's not one player in the organization. There's not anybody involved that did the job to the level that it needs to be done at." End of quote.
1: Ooh, see, here's the two things are true at once here. He's 100% correct because, as you know, Stuart, big Raiders guy, they stink. They have stunk the last few years.
0: Yep.
1: And it has not been an enjoyable experience for Raiders fans. And I feel for them. It's been a tough go, right? But at the same time, too, if I'm a Raider fan, I can be upset about that because it's like somebody coming into your house. Like, say, you know, you've been worked like a dog. And you've been working like a 60-hour work week. It's been a tough week. And you just haven't had time to vacuum the house. You haven't had time to clean stuff up. And if somebody walks into your home, as much as you respect them, and they say, this place sucks. This is dirty. You're going to be a little offended. Yes, it's true, but like, how dare you, right? It may be true, but how dare you? There are two different sides to that coin. I will say, though, and I don't think it's going to be because of Tom Brady's magnificent leadership, but the Raiders are going to improve. I think they're going to be one of the more fun teams in the NFL. They're certainly one of the most intriguing. I'm still a big Ashton Jeanty fan. I love what the Raiders did. Even if you overpaid, I love the addition of Tyler Linderbaum as one of the best run-blocking centers in the NFL. So the running game's going to improve. You don't have a ton of great weapons yet. That's the thing that might keep you from contending for the playoffs, but I'm a true believer in Fernando Mendoza, right? A guy who is one of only three quarterbacks in the history of football to win the Heisman, win a national championship, and be the number one overall pick in the same year. And those other two guys are Cam Newton and Joe Burrow. I like the proof of concept there because Newton and Burrow both took franchises like the Carolina Panthers and the Cincinnati Bengals to Super Bowls. So I like the trajectory. I like the history there. And they completely revamped that linebacker room too. I love what they did with the linebackers. Is it going to be good enough to make this a top 10 defense? Probably not, but you'll be in the better half of the league defensively. I like what the Raiders have done. So while the house is messy right now, it is currently under a pretty good cleanup situation with the personnel they're bringing in and the history that they're going to have moving forward. And Clint Kubiak, good offensive mind. I like pairing a rookie quarterback with a play caller like Clint Kubiak. Is he going to be a great CEO head coach, right? A guy who's got to oversee everything? Remains to be seen. But at minimum, you're going to have a really good, at least a fun offense, especially with a tight end like Brock Bowers. Clint Kubiak knows how to work the tight ends pretty well. I think you will see a lot of improvement from the Raiders, and I think they'll be a lot better than the 3-14 that it was last year, and that house is going to look a lot better than the dirty one that Tom Brady's looking at and criticizing right now. Those are our NFL quick hitters, but coming up next, though, we usually do Sunday selections for our program, but it's a Saturday. That's not going to change anything. We'll make some picks here as you listen to Elijah Campbell on Westwood One Sports and the Westwood One Sports app.
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1: 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We just got started. And it feels like the show just got started, but we got to wrap things up here. And we're going to do so by giving you some Saturday selections for today's action.
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20: 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I like money.
2: It's our Sunday selection.
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2: Yeah. Hey, Elijah, give me a winner.
1: Sunday selections on a Saturday, because I'm filling in for Nick. Shoot, Nick's back next week. But we're going to make some picks today, too, and the show in style. And fellas, I'll get us started here, because it's the 4th of July. It's Nathan's hot dog eating contest. I will not be watching because I get grossed out by doing so. But my man Joey Chestnut's a star. And you know what? On America's 250th birthday, I think he knows the assignment. He understands the assignment and the responsibility. It's plus 350 right now for his personal best 76 hot dog record to be broken today. And my selection is that he's going to break that record. Now, there's nothing more degenerate than gambling on a hot dog eating contest. But you know what? This is America, baby. This is the 4th of July. It's all about freedom. And you have the freedom to do something incredibly stupid. And I recommend you do something incredibly stupid. And bank on Joey Chestnut to shock the world. And eat more than 76 hot dogs today. Stuart?
0: Oh, I like that. That's a fun one for sure on this 4th of July. I will go to the World Cup for mine. And I'm going to do a little three-pick parlay for the Paraguay-France matchup today at 5 o'clock p.m. Eastern time. And I think France is going to, nothing against Paraguay, but I think France is going to win this one pretty big. They're going to continue their dominance. So I have France by 2.5 goals, Kylian Mbappe scoring at least one goal, and he's been unbelievable this tournament so far.
1: Yeah.
0: And Michael Olise getting two or more assists. Olise has been pretty much the playmaker, if you will, for Mbappe in France. He's had at least one assist in every game so far in the World Cup. He's had at least two assists twice, two out of the three games. So give me the two or more Olise assists, the Mbappe goal in France by minus 2.5. And on DraftKings, that looks like a pretty good parlay for me right now at plus 1,500.
1: Oh, that's good stuff right there. Yeah, I think France absolutely rolls today. That team is so fun to watch, and I don't know how anybody can consider anybody else as the favorite to win this thing. Andrew, your first pick.
21: Yeah, so I'm going to go to baseball. I mean, what's the 4th of July about? Barbecue, having fun with friends, and fireworks.
1: Mm-hmm.
21: Let's take a look at Yankees and Twins. Those two teams are some of the best at home run hitting. I'm going to take the over in this game. Yesterday, it was only 8 runs in total, but today I'm going to say over 10 runs. I think the Yankees are going to give the New York fans some juice, and I think it's going to be a really fun game in the Bronx today.
1: Lots of fireworks. You heard it from Andrew. Lots of fireworks. I will go back to the well of the France-Paraguay World Cup game, but I'm going to go with my favorite bet from that. I recommend taking all of Stewart's too, but my favorite's the over 2.5. Right? I mean, I think France gets that themselves. Who knows? Kylian Mbappe can do that himself. Ousmane Dembele can do that himself. Plenty of guys on this France team that can get that over by themselves. Paraguay, great story. The upset of the tournament, them beating Germany in the last round. But the fun stops today. And I think it's going to be by way of a lot of goal fireworks. Stuart, your last pick?
0: All right, I'm going to go to baseball for my last bet here, and the Phillies are playing the Royals today, and Jesus Luzardo is on the mound for the Phillies. He is a very good strikeout pitcher. He has 10.73 strikeouts per nine. Right now on DraftKings, you can get 8 or more strikeouts for plus 225, so I like the 8 or more strikeouts for Jesus Luzardo against the Royals.
1: Ooh, I love that. Yeah, and again, the Phillies, one of the hottest teams in baseball right now. I think they had like the third best record in the National League in the month of June, and with the Braves slipping, keep an eye out on the Philadelphia Phillies and the Florida Marlins, too, or the Miami Marlins. They're still the Florida Marlins to me. Andrew, your last pick.
21: I'm going to keep it in baseball, Dodgers-Padres, weekend number 2, and I'm going to pick the Dodgers. I mean, best record in baseball right now. They've had back-to-back comeback wins against the Padres, and I think they'll win the third straight game this weekend against the Padres.
1: Yeah, the lead that they've been able to build in the NL West, like that was another one of those, like a month and some change ago, I thought that was going to be one of the best races. The Padres have just fallen off the face of the earth. So yeah, in a matchup between Dodgers and Dads, I would take the Dodgers too. No matter who's on the mound too, I think that's a pitching mound proof matchup at this point. The Dodgers just have the best of them. The Dodgers have the best of all of Major League Baseball right now, too. They're still a machine. They're scary, and it's the evil empire. That's all we have for today's show. I'm Elijah Campbell, Stuart Kovacs, and Andrew, part of the show, too. We'll talk to you again tomorrow morning on Westwood One Sports.
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22: 2-0 Blue Jays, 2 outs top of the 4th. The pitch hit on the ground right side. Guerrero with a diving backhanded stop. Throws to Gausman from the seat of his pants. They got him!
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0: The 4th of July, all over America, America at 250. Thank you so much for joining us this morning on Westwood Sports Radio. Sirius XM 375, and the phone number if you want to get in this morning, 310-840-4910. Pete Souza on Westwood One Sports and the Westwood One Sports app, alongside Stuart Kovacs. He's with us this morning once again. And we are looking forward to celebrating the 4th with you. A lot of people celebrating last night at Travis and Taylor's wedding, 1,000 of your best friends in New York City. We will, of course, get to that. 10:20 coming up. We're going to talk to Jay King from The Athletic. Jay, it's not 10:20. It's 8:20 Eastern time. Jay King will give us the latest and greatest on the Celtics trade with Jaylen Brown and try to make sense of maybe one of the most confusing NBA trades of all time. Stuart, you and I were messaging a little bit about the Jaylen Brown trade, and you put something in the rundown that grabbed my attention. And here's the question. Is this one of the worst trades in NBA history when it comes to the Celtics' point of view? Let me get your thoughts behind that question, because that comes with some serious baggage.
1: Yeah, absolutely. And I think when you're trading a guy like Jaylen Brown, who I think is a top 15 to 20 player, a guy that can be the, you know, number one player on a fringe playoff team, certainly a number two on a, you know, title contending team. And I think if you trade him for Paul George at this state of his career and some of the injuries that he's had and the lack of postseason success, I think it's a major step back for the Celtics. I know they got some picks as well, but I don't know. I feel like the Celtics, you could have had Giannis. That if you're trading Jaylen Brown for Giannis, that's a different thing. But if you're getting Paul George at this state, I just think that's a bad trade.
0: Yeah, Paul George, I'm a Sixers fan. So when I got the news, I was with my wife. We were buying an oven, right? Because we had to buy an oven because the pilot light went off and it was going to be too much for the part. So we had to buy a whole new oven. Don't even get me started. I don't quite get the math on that one, but that could be a while. I've only been married for 27 days now, so I don't really want to waste any bullets on that hill. So we're getting a new oven, I guess. But when I got the notes on that trade, or I got the alert, I could not believe it. Not the fact that we were getting Jaylen Brown, but the fact that we were giving them Paul George, which is the all-time poison pill right now. And the NBA is littered, in my opinion, with veterans who are overpriced, who make too much money, who contribute too little, who analytically don't make sense anymore. And because of what we're seeing around the league with the second apron, that these stars are now being jettisoned from their organizations. Kawhi, LaMelo. You know, we saw it with Jaylen Brown. It simply is, you cannot make over $40 million a year, $50 million a year, without being a marquee player who can lead your team legitimately to a championship, like a transcendental player. And without that, a transcendental player. That's not what I meant. transcendental meditation. I'm putting on a magic show here this morning. But no, the kind of player who can bring you a title. And without that, you're not going to be able to coexist with a player like Jason Tatum. Again, we're going to talk to Jay King about that in about 15 minutes. But I do want to start today off. Just an interesting nugget on July 4th about the activities and actions on July 3rd at Travis Taylor's, Taylor Swift and at Travis Kelce's wedding. I guess now, is she Taylor Kelce? I doubt it. I can't get my wife to change her name. I don't know how that guy's going to pull that off. Biggest storylines from the wedding, I jotted down. First things first, okay, it's at Madison Square Garden, about 1,000 people, 1,000 guests. That's a lot of people for a wedding. As far as reports are saying, there was incredibly tight security. NDAs and strict no-phone policies, also all kinds of street closures around New York City. Adam Sandler, he reportedly officiated the ceremony. Like, all right, how close was Adam Sandler to those two? I don't mean to like poo-poo it a little bit, but it's like there's not a really good friend of yours who can do that. I mean, I look at Travis in this whole thing. I understand that he's a superstar right now and he's super famous, but I do hope, and with the podcast with his brother, it seems like he's still very relatable. But when I saw Tommy Hilfiger and his wife, he's like 80 years old and his wife seemed like she was 30 and they're taking a selfie inside his limo. I don't follow Tommy Hilfiger. This appeared on my timeline. But they're taking a picture in Tommy Hilfiger's limo and they're getting ready to go into the wedding. And I'm thinking to myself, like, there is a guy who played football at Cincinnati with Travis Kelce who's like not invited to that wedding and should be instead of Travis, instead of Tommy Hilfiger. Like, I got those vibes. I do feel as though Travis has maybe somewhat left his roots, and that's what happens. You ascend. You're a super-duper star. But on your wedding day, I always find it odd. Like, there were not many. I just got married, I guess, a month ago, legitimately. Okay? Yep. Congratulations, Pete. Thanks, Stuart. And I'll tell you that I knew pretty much everybody at my wedding. I'm not famous by any stretch of the imagination, but there were a couple people I didn't know, I guess, on Christy, my wife's side, but I had a feel for most of the folks at my wedding. This is a whole different experience, and I can imagine there were a lot of people maybe that Travis didn't know. And let's just go through some of the guests here before I start talking about the NBA. So Patrick Mahomes and Brittany Mahomes, of course. The only suspect thing there is that Kayla Nicole, now she was Travis's girlfriend for a while. She's close with Brittany. So I wonder if Kayla's like texting her or, you know, hey, what was it like? Or if she's just totally over it. I'm guessing it's the latter. Andy Reid was there. Chris Jones, George Kittle and his wife, Matthew and Kelly Stafford, Cooper Kupp and his wife, Kareem Hunt. And then, of course, we saw the footage. Stuart, did you see Mike Vrabel?
1: I did. I saw Mike Vrabel. Yes, I did see Mike Vrabel in that. I thought it was AI-generated at first. I'm like, oh, there's no way Vrabel's. And I'm like, oh, wait, well, I mean, you know, he has the Chiefs connection and all that. And I'm like, okay, I guess it's Vrabel. Yeah, I did see the pictures of him, though.
0: Now, did you see the video of him getting into the limo without, like, basically 5 to 10 paces ahead of his wife, who he just kind of drug through the mud, and yeah, he jumps in this car. I'm sure there's a story behind it where Mike Vrabel was like, I got to get in this car. I don't want to, you know, paparazzi's everywhere. But he dives into this limo as though he was being chased, and his wife is way behind him. And the comments on social media were not good for our boy Vrabel. Once again, it's like, hey, Mike, you think you want to wait for your wife? Open the door. The door was already open, but Vrabel right now can't dodge it. And I think that's actually, from a PR perspective, maybe a good thing for him to get back out there and to just kind of slowly break the seal on what will certainly be an awkward bottle this year, probably throughout the year. All right, how about Taylor's closest friends? Selena Gomez, Ed Sheeran, Jack Antonoff, Margaret Qualley. I don't know who she is. Do you know who Margaret Qualley is, Stuart?
1: No idea. Never heard that name in my life. Nope.
0: Me neither. Okay. Gigi Hadid. I know. I've heard of her. Lena Dunham. Okay. Lena Dunham kind of needs to get back in the mix. Maybe start writing some shows again. I like that girls show. And then Karlie Kloss and Joshua Kushner. Now, this is a surprise I read, because I guess Taylor and Karlie have not been getting along so well. Finishing up our list, Hollywood, though, there's some big-time names here. Bradley Cooper, Dakota Johnson, Camila Cabello, Jason Sudeikis, Jimmy Fallon, and why not Jimmy Fallon? Because he's everywhere, right? Ethan Hawke, Hugh Grant, Julianne Moore, Bowen Yang, Miranda Lambert. All right, I'm already bored of this list. Here we go. Joe Buck, Aaron Andrews, Carissa Thompson, and musical moments, Stevie Nicks, Tim McGraw, and Paul McCartney. Now that sounds like a 4th of July I can get behind. And big notable absences, Blake Lively and Ryan Reynolds. So there are three people who were not invited to that wedding that I actually am worried about. Blake Lively and Ryan Reynolds. And then I'm also a little worried about Diana Rossini. Like, she's going through a lot now. And to see Vrabel her man in her mind at one point in time. You know, it's always like, girl, he's never going to leave him. He's never going to leave him. And yeah, he's never going to leave her. And he never did leave her. So now here she is, left holding the bag somewhere, sequestered all alone, watching this big wedding go on. Or maybe she didn't watch it at all. Who knows? But then, of course, Blake Lively and Ryan Reynolds. I know Blake Lively. She didn't seem like she was totally well mentally as that thing started to bottom out. And you're probably thinking, this guy's not well mentally because he's talking way too long about this. All right, here's what we want to start the show with right now. LeBron James needs to play basketball next year in Philadelphia. And I'll tell you why he needs to play in Philadelphia. This is not a basketball move. It's an opportunity at a legacy move right now for LeBron. If he wants to, and his camp, judging by all signs over the course of the past 10 years or so, if he wants to threaten MJ's legacy, yes, I'm talking about Michael Jordan, he needs to become a 76er. Not Golden State, not Cleveland, not Miami, Philadelphia. And all the other cities on that whiteboard, I'm not buying it. I'm not buying Minnesota. I'm not buying Dallas. I'm not. And the whiteboard was awesome, by the way. It's so in vogue for wealthy people or rich people to have whiteboards. I think I need a whiteboard. Maybe that's why I'm not rich. So let me tell you why Philadelphia changes the whole GOAT debate. People count rings, and we know that. And nobody really counts how difficult things are. And the winning in Philadelphia is very possible. You've got Tyrese Maxey. You've got VJ Edgecombe. You've got Joel Embiid, if you can keep him healthy. And here's the significance of this championship. And me being from Philadelphia, maybe I'm a little biased this morning, but this would end a 44-year championship drought for the Sixers. Makes him the first player ever to win a championship with four different franchises. Let that sink in. No player in the history of the NBA has ever done it. There's not been a Robert Horry who is significant as far as his role is on several different teams, and he's found a way to win four titles. No, LeBron would be the best player on four different teams to win NBA titles. That can challenge Michael Jordan's legacy. Because right now, and I should have mentioned this off the top, I think MJ has it all over LeBron. Now, the Golden State version of this is one of the reasons why it's so important he goes to Philadelphia. I would love to see LeBron in Golden State just because of the fact that it would be super interesting. It would be like a movie. Unfortunately, the movie would be like another installment of The Expendables, right? You're talking LeBron, Steph, Jimmy Butler, Draymond. So those are four dudes who are collectively 151 years old. The average age there is 38 years old. The average age in the NBA, and I don't care how good you are, is 27 years old. And I do think there is a thread here. I got to stay open-minded. Where are the ways that these guys are competing, staying in shape, and prolonging careers? Are they kicking Father Time down the line a little bit? I think that is something to be considered, and I think it's very real. We see LeBron playing as well as he's playing at 41 years of age. We know what we saw with Tom Brady. And I think we could be overshooting the mark in an expectation that that will continue at such a significant pace. I don't believe Steph, LeBron, and even if Jimmy Butler comes back healthy, Draymond and the rest of that cast can move the needle to an NBA championship. I think it would be more almost silly than anything else, and I think it would be fun to watch, and it could become, honestly, somewhat of a train wreck when you got a guy like Draymond in there. I know LeBron had a blast playing with those guys in the Olympics, but this is not the Olympics, and it really changes the way you attack a title when you're talking about attacking an NBA title. So I think that's why Golden State's out. And then you talk about Cleveland. Well, Cleveland is an amazing story, and I wouldn't want to get in the way of another beautiful Hallmark movie, but he's already done it. He can go there whenever he wants. It's not like he needs to go home. I think he's there right now playing golf, if all the reports are true. But the parade has already happened there. The tears have come down. What he did by going back to Cleveland after the decision was probably one of the best stories in sports. And it'll probably be the biggest story as far as like a Rocky movie, the best story in sports. in my opinion, one of, you know, the best comeback. You get my idea. Not like the overall best moment in sports history, but you won't see a fairy tale like that again. He was hated in Cleveland. And then you have Miami, too, as we go down the list. For me, that's the sexiest pick outside of Philly. You got Pat Riley of culture winning, another star in Giannis. Everything makes a lot of sense there, but he already climbed that mountain, in my opinion. And writing the final chapter, I don't think you want to write a chapter over again. You want to write something that nobody ever has written, and that's Philly. Unfinished business. Dr. J, Iverson, Embiid. That's greatness, right? And I do think if LeBron James can bring Philadelphia a championship for the first time in 44 years, he will solidify his stature as neck and neck with Michael Jordan. I believe that. I believe all of a sudden his argument for the greatest of all time really increases significantly. And I'll tell you another reason, and this is almost breaking news today, but this is another indication that he will play in Philadelphia. I saw a report this morning on ESPN that said if the Knicks had not won a title, LeBron would have gone to play there. So it's very clear he is looking for historical impact. He can say that it's about happiness, but it's not about happiness. This guy is not going to all of a sudden put his feet up, play a bunch of golf, and mentor a bunch of young guys and be like, oh, I'm happy. This is what happiness looks like. This is LeBron James. He's a psycho in the best way. He wants to change history. Winning a title with four different teams would change history, being the first player ever to do it. Winning a title in Philadelphia for the first time in 4 years would change history. 44 years, excuse me, would change history. Not playing in Golden State with a bunch of guys who are working out ways to get AARP cards, right? The Expendable Six, featuring Bad Knees and LeBron James. I don't think it's happening. You're listening to Pete Souza. It is Westwood One, July 4th. Happy July 4th. 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Call and get involved. 310-840-4910. That is 310-840-4910. We're taking a break. We're coming back on the other side. Jay King from The Athletic knows all about the Boston Celtics and hopefully can shed some light on why the hell this Jaylen Brown deal actually went down. 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

0: 4th of July all over America. America at 250. A big night last night for our next guest, I'm sure. It is Pete Souza on Westwood One. 310-840-4910 to get involved. We are on the Westwood One Sports app and, of course, SiriusXM, Channel 375. Jay King from The Athletic. Maybe a little hungover after the Travis and Taylor wedding. He's gotten his butt out of bed in a hotel in downtown New York City, I'm sure, and is joining us this morning. Jay, happy 4th, brother.
1: How are you, man?
0: I'm good. Look, people like you. I wouldn't be surprised if you were at that wedding. My boy Mike Hagan and you, I remember, had dinner in Philly when the Celtics were in town. And Hagan said that Joe Mazzulla picked up your dinner. Just walked by. He saw you guys were eating. And by the way, that does speak to you being a rock-solid member of the media, because that doesn't happen too often. But that's the kind of guy you are. You're in rarefied air, brother.
1: I cannot confirm or deny that rumor.
0: All right, Jay, you confirmed a trade this week. You and Sam Amick did a terrific job writing for The Athletic, and it showed up in the New York Times on my feed, trying to make sense of one of the more confusing trades, really, in the history of NBA trades that I can remember. Why did the Celtics do this trade? Was it about, and I'm going to give you a couple options here, was it about finances? Was it about analytics? Or quite possibly, was it about a broken friendship between Jason Tatum and Jaylen Brown?
1: I think it's a long, complicated story, the answer to that one. I think there are a lot of reasons. First of all, Jaylen was due for, or was eligible for, an extension this summer. So they were going to have to make a decision on him one way or the other. As this summer progressed, The Celtics were obviously in talks on Giannis, and Jaylen was involved in those. But even before that, I think the Celtics gave off indications that maybe they'd be open to trading Jaylen Brown this summer for the right price. Obviously, as things progressed, it became clear, and Jaylen made it clear on his live stream the other night that he was frustrated with the way they went about the process, that he felt disrespected by the way they went about the process. And at some point, and I'm not exactly sure when that happened, the Celtics felt pressure to move on from him, because they felt like bringing him back would have been a problem. And even before that, like, last year was great. And I think Jaylen was not the only one to enjoy last year. He got a lot of heat for his favorite season comments, especially when he made those less than 24 hours after the season, after a first-round exit when they blew a 3-1 lead. But, like, everybody in the Celtics organization seemed to really enjoy this season, and Jaylen was a huge, huge factor for them. He was a leader. Other teammates looked up to him and felt like, you know, he set the tone for everybody to kind of overcome the departures of some key figures, the injury to Jason Tatum, and still rattle off a 56-win season. Where things started to go wrong, I think, was that, you know, at the end of the day, there became a difference in value between the way Jaylen saw himself and the way the Celtics perceived him. And I think at the end of the day, you can say number one option. I don't know if that's exactly how he saw it, but it does feel like he felt like they didn't value him the way that he valued himself. And he felt like, finishing sixth place in MVP voting, that he should be, you know, given premium treatment. And he might have a case there. And then the way this summer went, obviously he didn't feel that. There were some basketball questions the Celtics had. If they brought him back, you know, would they be able to get everyone on the same page again? And another big, big piece of it was that the Celtics had, you know, the last couple of years, two early exits, a second round exit and then a first round exit. They were asking themselves, how do we get back to championship level? And I think they had real questions about whether they could do that while paying Jason Tatum and Jaylen Brown about $121 million combined. Like, right now in the NBA, depth is really at a premium, and the Celtics were wondering, you know, if they could put together the same type of supporting cast they had when they won the championship in 2024. And I think they thought the answer was no, and that the best way forward to try to get a championship was this trade. and we'll see if they're right.
0: Jay King with The Athletic with us this morning on 4th of July, recapping this trade with Jaylen Brown going to the Philadelphia 76ers in return for Paul George. I've read guys like you my whole life, and you're one of the best in the business right now. And you guys are on the ground. You're in the locker rooms. You're at the practices. You know the body language. So I got to ask you, is there a story coming down the line, and maybe it's a year from now or 5 years from now, written by you or one of your cohorts like, okay, here's what really was going on between Jaylen Brown and Jason Tatum? Is there more to that situation than we know right now and that anybody can really report?
1: I genuinely don't think so. Through their 9 years together, they did nothing but win. Celtics made the playoffs every year with those guys. This past year was the first round exit they'd ever had with both of those guys healthy entering the playoffs. They at the end of the day, they were always on the same page. Do I think they were best friends? No. But they were close working partners, and they always were able to get on the same page. I think, you know, in 2022, I do think when they started off and they were in 11th place in December or January, whenever it was, I do think there were some honest conversations. Jason has said that they asked each other, do you want to be here? And they both said, yeah, yeah. And they got on the same page. They worked everything out. Like, they went through a lot, and they had some really tough losses. They had some tough times. They had three different head coaches. Like, they went through kind of a lot together, and

0: was hoping that it would continue that way. And with Jason back and ready to be healthy, I think they saw it a little bit differently, and that they would give the keys back to Jason Tatum, and that his usage probably had to rise above Jalen's. But I think that was all basketball stuff. And I think, honestly, it's understandable for both sides. Like, I think the way that Jalen saw himself, totally understandable. And for the franchise to think instead they should give the ball to Jason, I think that's understandable too. So at the end of the day, were they on the same page? No. And I mean the Celtics and Jalen, not Jalen and Jason. But I can see both sides, and I understand sort of why it went the way it did.
1: And, dude, that's why I love having you on, because you are basically on the Celtics beat, had been for many years, and now I know you're wearing other hats, but you have a real feel for this. And I've been hearing people sort of vaguely allude to, was it this? Or, you know, Jason Tatum could have stopped it if he wanted to. So I asked that question to you, not trying to stir it up, legitimately curious if that was a reason. So it's cool to hear you say that. When you look at the timing of this, why did the Celtics feel that they had to do it on July 1st as opposed to September 1st?
0: That's a good question. I think if you look at the way the market sort of unfolded, there probably weren't too many potential suitors left. And like a bunch of teams that could have potentially, that were interested in a shakeup, kind of moved on and went in other directions. Like Toronto went with Kawhi Leonard. The Hornets traded LaMelo Ball to Minnesota. Minnesota could have potentially been interested in Jalen, and they went and got Ball. And so it was like a lot of teams that were willing to make a shakeup, that were willing to go after it a little bit, move to other options. And I think at the end of the day, like I don't know if they were worried that the market would dry up entirely, but I do think they felt like there wasn't anything better coming. This wasn't like a Nico Harrison negotiation where he called one team and that was it. They canvassed the league. They looked for everything thoroughly, and at the end of the day, they thought this was the best deal for them to make.
1: NBA writer Jay King with The Athletic. See him in the New York Times. One more question for you. If today you had to make a decision, or LeBron made a decision, where is he going to play basketball next year?
0: I'll say Cleveland. I still think it's going to be Cleveland. That whole Rich Paul thing was so interesting to have
1: the whiteboard
0: highest profile agent just on a podcast with a whiteboard talking about potential destinations for maybe the greatest player of all time. I don't know if sports content gets better than that. I just don't.
1: I don't think it does.
0: Why he did it, but man, that's great stuff.
1: Jay King, you can find him in The Athletic, NBA writer. Also, pretty cool deal. You can find him on Twitter at @byjayking. And Jay, I saw you're doing coaching classes for young writers, people who want to get involved in sports writing. That's really cool.
0: Yeah, it's awesome. So I love it. I it's not just for people who want to get involved in sports writing. It's writing in general. So I've worked with high school kids. I've worked with college kids. I've worked with one 36-year-old guy who is actually much better writer than I am. I just kind of help him with some of the sports journalism stuff that he wants to know. And yeah, it's awesome. I love it. So
1: people can go to your Twitter at @byjayking. It's right there. It's pinned to the top. And if you're curious about a writing career, want to get better, want to get started, nobody better to chat with than Jay King. Covers The Athletic, or covers the NBA for The Athletic. Jay, man, enjoy the 4th, and I so appreciate you taking time this morning.
0: Thanks for having me on. Appreciate it.
1: All right, man. Talk soon. Jay King from The Athletic does a tremendous job writing about the Celtics and covering the NBA. Stuart, what was your number one takeaway from that interview?
2: I guess when he kind of alluded to, you know,

0: when you asked him if we will hear more about this in the coming years, if there's more to this between the relationship between Brown and Tatum, and he kind of dismissed that. That was kind of the one thing where I was like, okay, that's interesting. So it wasn't that's the reason they made this trade. I think that's what really stood out to me.
1: Yeah, and I agree. I'm with you on that. And it's cool to hear someone of Jay's ilk say that. And I didn't know he was going to say that. But again, a beat writer. And he was with the Celtics, covering the Celtics for years. I mean, he talked about those 9 years. He's been there for the lion's share of those 9 years. He knows exactly what's going on with those two personally, whether he cares to write about all of it or just tell us about a little bit. And right there, he pours water on that theory. And I think by doing that, he sheds light on what the real reason was. And I think it truly is Jaylen Brown had an idea of what he was worth, and the Celtics had a much different idea. And the way that the sport is changing, and this gets a little inside baseball or basketball, whatever the heck you want to call it, with that second apron and with the penalty that teams absorb, if they go deep into that, nobody wants to touch that anymore. So when you have two guys on your team making $60 million a year, it's almost impossible to justify unless they are both generational talents. And I've heard general managers, you know, I used to work in the NBA, work for the Sixers, work for the Hornets, and I do have some relationships. And I've had people in personnel departments tell me that Jaylen Brown is nowhere near that, like, generational type player that you need in order to justify paying him that much. And I am so curious to see how he does on the 76ers, because I'm not calling that a sure thing. Like, hey, the Sixers are going to make a title run. But I do know he's going to make the Sixers a hell of a lot better. And I do know that getting Paul George out of the paint financially is a great move for the Sixers. Great to have you guys joining us here this morning. It is Westwood One. And we used to call Westwood One Sports Night, but come on, this is morning. 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We use Progressive over here, the Sousa family. So that comes from the heart, all right? And it comes from the heart. We want you coming back with us after this break. It is Westwood One. You can listen to us on the Westwood One Sports app, SiriusXM 375. The phone number, 310-840-4910. Where's LeBron James going to play next year? Jay King says Cleveland. Stuart, what do you think?
0: I think it's Cleveland, too. I think there are a lot of interesting options, but I do think ultimately he's going to want to go back home and finish it where it all began.
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2: Jaylen Brown is headed to the city of brotherly love. The Celtics are trading the former finals MVP to the Sixers for Paul George and a bundle of draft picks. Does the addition of Brown make Philly a legit challenger to New York in the East? Westwood One Sports. We are your home for Blue Jays baseball.
3: A one pitch. Here's a ground ball to short down to Eddie Jimenez. Flips to second one. Clement to first. In time. Inning 6-4-3 double play, and Braden Fisher faces the minimum in a scoreless bottom of the seventh.
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1: 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And the phone number, if you want to get involved, 310-840-4910. Pete Souza here in the DFW area. Andrew Relvis back in L.A. And Stuart Kovacs in the NYC. We are bringing you Westwood One Sports right now. And make sure you check us out on the sports app. And we are presented by Progressive. And let's get right now to a caller. We've got Mike in South Carolina. Wants to talk about the Bulls. Bulls are ready to go. Caleb Wilson, I saw him working out with Derrick Rose. That's got to be a good sign, don't you think, Mike?
27: I do think. And I grew up on Long Island. And the gentleman working the phones, I saw Dr. J at the Coliseum in 76 when they won the ABA. I'm a Knicks fan. And I was at the last game of the 69 series with the Mets. I was 15, played college baseball. But Billy the Kid Donovan went to my high school. He's 12 years younger than me. Every kid in that town was bouncing a basketball. And I used to throw a bat in practice to Billy, get the fungo bat and this and that. And I heard he just hooked up with the Spurs. But Chicago, yeah, it would be great to see a resurgence of the Bulls. You know, I've never been to Chicago. I told friends, one buddy, Bobby's 79. He's from Chi-Town. First thing I do if I go there, I'll go to Wrigley Field, and I'll have a deep dish. I'm Italian, proud to be. Italian dish, Chicago pie, rim shot with my drumsticks. But, yeah, you got a good show. I've called this show a few times over the last couple of months, but and Joe Willie Namath and my Jets, they trained at Hofstra right next door to the Coliseum. So I literally have
1: in my studio here at home, I have the Sports Illustrated blown up big where Joe Namath is on the cover on Broadway, and it said football goes showbiz. And Joe Namath is one of the all-time greatest sports personalities in history.
27: Yes. I was watching the Super Bowl with my dad. I was 15. And the Knickerbockers, and even, you know, magical year of 69, Woodstock. I was driving everybody crazy playing the drums downstairs in the basement, doing everything. But the magical year, you're right. Joe Willie is in Jupiter. I got a buddy I worked with on the railroad, Long Island. He's got a real estate agency down there in Jupiter. I said, I'd love to see Joe Willie, man. As cool as...
1: Oh, we could have an old home reunion here because my dad worked for Amtrak, and I'm a sober guy. I know that Joe is sober, and his story is amazing. But let me ask you, Mike, do you have a specific question about the NBA or the Bulls or even anything else?
27: No, to tell you the truth, I just wanted to say hello and talk about, you know, that would be a nice resurgence with the Chicago Bulls. You know, I've seen some classic games, and I continue to do so. And even Shinnecock, I was there 40 years ago. My brother, Rob, who passed away. But, all right.
1: Hey, Mike, give me this nugget. What's your favorite memory in American sports history? Here we are, 4th of July weekend, America at 250, 4th of July today. What is your favorite American-themed sports moment?
27: The 4th of July, American-themed, it's got to be... You know, on the diamond, baseball. Got to be on the diamond.
1: All right, let's go. America's pastime. Mike, thank you so much for checking in, dude. We'll talk to you soon.
27: Thank you very much.
1: I can't beat a Long Island guy, right, Stuart? I mean, that's right away. You hear that voice.
0: You hear those pipes.
1: You know that's somebody who's watched a lot of Mets. That felt like a Mets voice. You know, like just there was a little bit of hardship in there. Like I felt as though we needed to win.
0: Yeah, some Mets, some Jets, some Knicks. Yeah, there's a lot of that in there for sure.
1: All right, so let's do a quick update here. I got some exclusive reporting on the Travis and Taylor wedding because I am officially obsessed with this. George Stephanopoulos is reporting. So Stephanopoulos was at the wedding. How well does Travis Kelce or Taylor Swift really know George Stephanopoulos? Like, I'm willing to bet not well at all. And here's my issue with this. It's your wedding. Do whatever you want with it. But it's supposed to be an intimate affair. It's not an award show. I'm reading this morning that it felt like the Oscars and the ESPYs and the Grammys all met together. I understand it's your party. You can do whatever you want. But I, as someone who just put a wedding together, ask my wife, she'll tell you that she put it together, but that's neither here nor there. You sort of pore over all these decisions. Like, do I want to invite this person? How well do I really know them? For me, it's interesting because I call basketball for ESPN and NBC. So I've worked alongside certain celebrities. And it's like, do I want to invite these guys to my wedding? Is it kind of me being a show-off? Or is it me maybe using this as a networking opportunity? Both of those are strikes. You don't want those, right? You run this through the proper channel in your brain. And number three, it's like, are they really a friend of mine? And if number three could be answered yes, then we're doing it. If number three was answered, or excuse me, if one or two was yes, then you can't do it. Stuart, now you're not married yet. But what are your thoughts on that as far as like the protocol for invites to a wedding?
0: Yeah, I do feel like there has to be one side that really knows the person well. I mean, I've been to weddings where I don't know you know, one of the sides as well. There is actually one or two weddings I've been to where I've actually met the bride for the first time. You know, friends that are more of long-distant friends, if you will. But, yeah, it is one of those things. I know it's different because they're famous, but at the same time, if it's my wedding, I want someone who's important to me or someone who's important to the girlfriend. So that's kind of how I look at it.
1: I'm with you, Stu. All right, let's get this quick update I had for you guys. So Robin Roberts and George Stephanopoulos and Michael Strahan, by the way, they got these three working on the 4th of July. How about that? They got to recap this wedding. They're like, man, all right, let's drag our bones in here. So Stephanopoulos, who was at the wedding, divulged to viewers that the bride and groom, both of them are 36, by the way, Kelsey and Swift, they were on the stage, I guess you would call it. I don't even know if you would call it an altar. He says the vows were everything you would hope. This is Stephanopoulos talking. Real, vulnerable, serious, silly, deep, and loving. And Roberts said that they both had little books on the stage. And I wonder what the books were. Well, I guess we'll find out about this at some point. But Strahan called the evening the couple's dream wedding. And he thanked them for inviting the GMA crew. Strahan, by the way, has a little bit of work to do. I was, and this is too much of a topic to get into before the break. It's almost too serious. But I did take some issue with the interview he had this week with Chris Johnson, recently diagnosed with ALS. And Michael Strahan is taking a lot of heat for not asking questions about the possibility that football could cause that. And I think there's two sides if you're really looking at this situation. One, maybe Chris Johnson was like, hey, I don't want to talk about that. I'm not here to, you know, take a dump on the NFL or football. There is another side of that Michael Strahan was like, I'm not asking that question because I do so much work for the NFL and, you know, Fox and their affiliation with the NFL. And even he's asking the question on ABC and obviously ESPN and ABC and the NFL. But I think it would have been fair, and I think it would have done a lot of the public good if he asked the question, hey, Chris, if you could do it all over again, would you play football in the NFL? I've worked with guys. David Pollack is a good example. I was working with David Pollack, and this is back in 2010 when I was actually a spotter for Rob Stone. That's kind of how I got into the broadcasting business, that in a bunch of different ways. But Pollack was on the crew, and he had gone back to visit the Cincinnati Bengals because we were calling a game at Cincinnati, or they were calling a game at Cincinnati. I was working with them. And, you know, if you remember David Pollack's career, he had a really bad neck injury, and he had to retire because of the neck injury. But he flat out told me, hey, man, being in the NFL, it's almost like being a fireman or a police officer. You know what you're getting yourself into. You know the risks and the reward that come with being an NFL football player. Now, on the other side of that, I do think it is fair. I'm not going to be just mind-numbingly committed to the point that I do believe football players are gladiators. I do believe they know what they're getting themselves into. And I do believe most guys, without question, would trade it. The fame for the risk and the excitement. All right, we'll step aside. We're coming back. Hour two on Westwood One Sports.
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32: 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Happy day one of the greatest outdoor show on earth, Calgary Stampede. Of course, rodeo action on right now on Sportsnet West. Big game tomorrow. Massive game. Maybe the biggest game in team history. Canada continues their journey out at the FIFA World Cup into the round of 16 against Morocco. You want a giant at this time of year, and this time of the tournament, I should say. And who better to chat with? Boots on the ground, James Sharman, FIFA correspondent for Sportsnet, of course, host of the Footy Prime podcast, joining us down the Atlas Pizza and Sports Bar guest hotline. James, first off, thank you so much for being so flexible. I know we had you scheduled for yesterday, but we had some big Flames news, and thank you so much for joining us this afternoon.
12: No worries. So happy to join you.
32: Thank you. Yes, thank you so much again. But before we kind of get into the Canada situation, your thoughts last night, Toronto scenes, obviously, for probably, I thought, you know, probably the best game so far of what's been a very entertaining knockout stage. But round of 32-wise, Portugal and Croatia, a legend was going to say goodbye. And unfortunately, I know there's some controversy as well, but Luka Modric and Croatia bow out at the end as Portugal and Cristiano Ronaldo, who wasn't even on the field at the end, continue on in this tournament, setting up what's going to be a great Iberian rivalry there with Spain coming up. But your thoughts on what was a great match between Portugal and Croatia?
12: Yeah, I wish I was there. Honestly, yeah. It was fantastic. People I know that were there said the atmosphere was just incredible, just like it should be for a game of that magnitude. And you're right, it's one of the greatest, biggest sporting events that city's ever seen, quite frankly. You know, a World Cup between two teams, two giants of the game and two of the most famous players, and one player who's, let's be honest, he might well be the most famous human being in the world, right? It's simple as that.
32: Yeah.
12: In Cristiano Ronaldo. And seeing them go head to head for maybe the last time. I mean, wow, what an occasion. And it had it all, right? I mean, I think football games, sports events are made of moments, and that might be controversial moments. And we certainly had that with the late goal being denied, the other offside goal by Ronaldo.
32: Yeah.
12: It had it all, really. What an occasion. And like you said, it probably was the most dramatic and the best game so far of the World Cup. And what a great way for Toronto to say, you know, farewell to the World Cup. It was their last game. So brilliant.
32: Yeah, I know Roberto Martinez was very creditive of how the atmosphere was. Thought Toronto Stadium reminded him of a lot of the old Premier League grounds, just how noisy and how loud it was. It's just electric. And hopefully Portugal and Spain deliver coming up at SoFi, coming up later on, earlier on next week. But let's shift the attention, of course, to Canada. And as I said on the intro there, this is a massive matchup, the biggest matchup in team history as they get set for the round of 16 against Morocco. And in our chat last week, you said, you know, this is what you want in the round of 16. You were going to play a giant either way. It was going to be the Netherlands or Morocco. But, you know, what's the feeling, what's the vibe around town as we get set for the 11 a.m. kickoff tomorrow?
12: Yeah, I was seeing a few Canadian shirts now and fans filter into the city. Same for the Moroccan fans. I've just come out of the Moroccan press conference, actually, with their manager, and he speaks very highly of Canada, as you'd expect, but says that, you know, that they're a team that are very aggressive, front-footed, a team that you can't, you know, take lightly whatsoever, and a team that could absolutely get a result if they wanted to. And that's what Alistair Johnston said earlier today as well. He said, listen, you know, on our best, at our best, we can win any match and beat any team. But if we're 1% out or 1% off, we could lose to any team as well. And that's kind of where you're at. But there's certainly a buzz building here. I tell you, I haven't been in Vancouver for much of the World Cup and Toronto before then when there was a legitimate vibe. Haven't been to LA now and now Houston. It's not quite the same here.
32: Yeah.
12: You know, I'm sure match day will change and the stadium's incredible. But there is a different vibe here, different buzz, not quite the same. We'll see how it changes tomorrow, of course. But like I said, we are seeing more Canadians filtering. I think tonight should be a lot of fun around the streets of Houston with all those fans.
32: Yeah, and there's a lot of good spots there in Houston for sure that can definitely have a good night for our Canadian folk down there. And of course, you know, the big conversation is going to be with Morocco. Was they're going to have a lot of the ball tomorrow and how Canada's going to be, you know, whether that's going to try to get Morocco on the count attack. And I know Jesse Marsh has talked about, you know, playing on the back foot a little bit. They like when their back's up against it a little bit. But when Morocco has the ball a lot, where is Canada going to try find those opportunities to maybe find some offense? Because it does feel like it's either going to be Morocco winning big or this thing's going to go really tight, kind of similar to the South Africa match.
12: Yeah, you're right. It could. I mean, Morocco's good enough to you know, smash the team, quite honestly. Although, so far this World Cup, if you remove the Haiti result, they've only scored 3 goals in 3 games. That's it, right? So their offense isn't really jiving. And it's funny, actually, in the press conference, a lot of the Moroccan journalists were almost attacking the coach, saying, what is wrong with their offense? Why aren't we scoring goals? It's like, well, settle down. You know, you have a team there that's still winning and a team that is still very much a contender to win this entire tournament. But for Canada, I know there's a lot of conversation out there about will they switch things up? Will they try something, a new formation, which I think is a little bit crazy. It's not the time to try new things. What Canada's good at And when they're most comfortable, and against some of their best results so far under Jesse Marsh, is like you said, when they don't have the ball. When they are playing more of a high press or a mid press, mid block, and they're winning the ball up the pitch in dangerous areas, that is when they're at their best. And I think Morocco actually matchups quite well in that regard, because Morocco will have the ball. They'll have, you know, 60% possession probably for most of this match. So Canada's used to that, and things get a little bit chaotic. We saw this at Copa America 2 years ago. Canada loves chaos.
32: Yeah,
12: they're a team that thrives in chaos. And Jesse Marsh would love this game to get chaotic. And I tell you what, if it's a tight result, you know, late in the game, it could get very chaotic. So that's what I think, if you're a fan, you're kind of hoping for. We see this duplication of the Copa America performances, because so far at this World Cup, you know, Canada's done very well. Obviously, it's historic. But they haven't played their best football just yet. We haven't seen that. Now would be a great time to discover that form.
32: And I know you and Faisal talked about this player, and he might be another important name to rely on. And he was brought on a little bit before Alphonso Davies was back on Sunday against South Africa, and that's Nico Segor. You know, expectations, could he get the full 90? Could he be in the starting role? Because this is a guy that is very fluid. He can play different types of positions out there, but it feels like he might be a very important player, because Canada started to get a little bit more tick up in their play once they started making changes, and of course got even better once Alphonso came on in the 75th minute. But Nico Segura, a big name to watch tomorrow for sure.
12: Yeah, 100%. I agree. It's a good point. You know, listen, let's not forget about the impact of the Ismaël Koné injury in that midfield, yeah, beside Stephen Eustachio. What a loss that is to this team. And in comes Nathan Saliba, who's done pretty well, right? He got that amazing free kick goal in that first match against Bosnia. He got the assist for the promised David Worldie, you know, against Switzerland, of course. He's had a good World Cup. Not a great World Cup outside those. So is there a spot now for Nico Segur to slip into that midfield, which we saw him do in the last match against South Africa in the second half and look really good? Jesse Marsh loves his player as a midfielder, but up until now, he's really only played at right back for Canada, a few minutes here and there and the center of midfield. But he is naturally a midfielder. We spoke to him yesterday. He said to us, listen, I'm naturally, as my career has, you know, gone on, I've been a midfielder, but in the last number of years, I've played a lot of minutes at right back. But he slips very well into that spot beside Eustachio. And it wouldn't surprise me at all if he could be the one surprise inclusion in that starting spot tomorrow. And then you have, you know, a Saliba off the bench, for example, or an Osorio. There's depth there in that position. But, you know, you watch him play for Hajduk Split in Croatia, and he is that cultured European footballer. He's very young still. He's going to get better. He's not the finished product just yet, but that could be something that Jesse Marsh is thinking very hard about at the moment, Segura, and where he fits in. Because when he did come on last match against with Eustachio, I thought it looked very good, especially in the final third attacking. So, yeah, something to keep an eye on for sure.
32: I know, of course, everybody's going to be wanting, is Alphonso Davies going to be in that starting lineup? Can he go a full 90? And I thought, hey, when he had the ball, looked like a spark plug, looked great. Obviously, you know, Canada's, you know, the morale ticked up when you see your best player on the pitch. But away from the ball, felt, you know, he's still a little bit sluggish and whatnot. But not the Alphonso Davies we've become to love. Is this still a touch-and-go situation now? If he can play maybe 60 minutes, or maybe, sorry, not 60 minutes, but maybe bring him on at halftime if you need him, or is it still kind of a touch and go, or would it maybe even surprise you to see him in the starting lineup tomorrow?
12: I think best case scenario would be you get 45 minutes from him. Yeah. Honestly, he's not starting just yet. This is a player that's barely played football since the beginning of May, and he came on for the first time, and like I said, looked really good in spurts. And even when, you know, he wasn't with the ball, he was drawing attention. Mm-hmm. You know, a couple of markers on him, which freed up a lot of space elsewhere in the pitch. That's the respect and the fear that he deduces from the opponents. But to put him in the starting 11, a guy that's barely played for so long, would be, as Jesse Marsh said last week, you know, you can't put him in danger. And I don't think he's got a full 90 in him, which is, you know, real, real sadness for this team. But, you know, when I maybe at the half, but maybe you just see 15, 20 minutes, I think the game will dictate it, right?
32: Yeah.
12: If it's a tight game, you know, if it's a 0-0 at half, you know, I don't think you need to bring him on necessarily. Bring him on the last 20 minutes when that back line of Morocco is tired and they've got to try and face this guy with his explosive pace. So we'll see. You know, he's, again, training today. He hasn't been coming out with his German physio, first of all, which he was doing for much of this World Cup so far. He's coming straight out with his teammates. So So that's a good sign. Like I said, we don't get to see much of the training. We get to see 15 minutes or so of it, which is just basically warming up a little bit of one touch, right? So we can't really deduce too much from that. But listen, he's now back in the squad. He's getting healthier, but he's not ready for a start. That would be a huge surprise and a huge gamble.
32: I know last week we talked about who maybe could be a hero, and I can't recall if Stefan Eustachio's name was brought up in the conversation. But we know how much this player means to this team, and you know, he served. You know, he wears the armband when Alphonso Davies isn't around, and you know, you just have to do a simple Google search to know what kind of hell this guy has been through personally, but. You know, just seeing him score that goal, it just kind of just lifted a weight maybe off of his shoulders, maybe off a whole country's shoulders. But Stefan Eustachio, maybe a player that kind of gets forgot about, maybe lost in the weeds when it comes to talking about great Canadian players. Because, you know, we haven't seen a lot of him. You know, he doesn't play a ton starting-wise out there in Portugal. Now he's over in MLS, but we're really getting to see how great Stefan Eustachio is.
12: Yeah, let's just say that we did pick him as the hero because it makes us sound smarter.
32: Yes.
12: Let's go with that. But yeah, I love what you're saying there because I agree. He is arguably the most important player in this team, playing that central midfield role, that general out there. He is the captain. You know, obviously without Alphonso Davies playing, he is actually the captain. But even when Fonzie's on the pitch, I think the true leader. Is Stefan Eustachio. He's revered there. And, you know, like you said, hasn't played that much starting football for Porto the last couple of years. He was there for a while there prior to that. Got the loan to LAFC and looked really good. Now he's been recalled by Porto. So it'd be interesting to see where he ends up, whether he stays at Porto, goes back to MLS, or gets, you know, lured somewhere else in Europe, because I think people have seen enough of him in this tournament so far to see how good he is. I think he's still a player that can play in the top league in European football. But he's very quiet, you know. He's softly spoken. You know, he doesn't push his brand like a lot of modern footballers. Mm-hmm. So he is, like, in many ways, the forgotten man. And unless you know the game, you know, relatively well, I don't think you appreciate all the things he does on the pitch, because he isn't that human highlight reel that fans love. Outside, of course, that goal, which, you know, lifted his profile 100%. But, yeah, I think he's a fantastic footballer, a huge part of this team. And he's still a relatively young guy as well. You know, the future of this team is looking really good, and it's led by players like Eustachio.
32: We're talking with James Sharman, of course, FIFA World Cup correspondent for Sportsnet and host of the Footy Prime podcast. Join us here on Sportsnet today down the Atlas Pizza and Sports Bar guest hotline. I don't want to put you on the spot, but, you know, is there a kind of an X factor, you know, player that you're kind of targeting on the Morocco side? It could be as easy as Achraf Hakimi, but Morocco, you know, they scrape and clawed through the Netherlands. And you mentioned it there, like Canada, I can't anticipate them changing their formation, because look what happened to the Netherlands and Ronald Koeman. They played safe, and you hear Frankie de Jong calling out the manager, and Koeman steps down. So it's probably wise to just kind of play with what you got here as Morocco. Yeah, they scraped through the Netherlands, but this is still a very good side that can pounce on you. But who are you kind of watching on the Atlas Lions side?
12: Yeah, I mean, Saibi up top is very impressive. Just joined Bayern Munich this week, actually, in a big money move. When you compare this team now to 4 years ago, when they broke through in the world stage and got to the semi-finals, it's a very different-looking 11 right now. So they are legit. Jesse Marsh said today in his press conference, listen, they are a team without any weaknesses. And it's funny, actually, the Moroccan media were trying to get at Jesse Marsh, asking about all these quotes and saying, are you just playing mind games with us? You know, he wouldn't bite. And he probably was, to a certain degree, trying to take the pressure off his team, saying this team is so good, they're amazing, you know, no weaknesses, what chance do we stand, right? Putting the pressure on Morocco. But they are just that. They're a team with very few weaknesses. Their midfield's outstanding. They're wide players. You mentioned Hakimi, you know, probably the best fullback in world football these days, if not very, very close. And he can be a striker, he can be a winger, he can be a right back. He just does it all. So, you know, how do you attack that type of team? You just got to rely on a bit of luck, you know, and attack them, like I said, high up the pitch. And when you do get your opportunities, you have to take advantage. And up until now, and not just this tournament, but Canada's Achilles heel is their finishing. They haven't got that prolific goal scorer. And you know, do you put a Promise David in from the start? I don't think he's ready just yet. So is it Kyle Larin? Is it Tani Oluwaseye? You know, press, wear them out, then bring on the goal scorers. It's tough to say. It really is. But, you know, it's a momentous challenge for Canada. They're the big underdogs. And listen, Morocco, we could be talking about World Cup champions in a couple of weeks' time, quite honestly.
32: Yeah.
12: Or it's football, right? We've seen some crazy results.
32: Yeah.
12: I'm seeing right now Egypt and Australia. I think it's still in going to extra time, possibly.
32: They are in extra time currently, yeah.
12: They are, right? Yeah, the Aussies, the Socceroos getting into potentially the round of 16, right? I mean, it's incredible. So you never know. You never know how things are going to work out. Football's a strange old game. Stay close, hope for a bit of luck, and hey, strange things can happen.
32: Hey, you just got to look to what happened in Boston with Paraguay and Germany, right? Stranger things have happened, yeah. Right? And, that's the thing. Like, Canada might only have one or two chances to really get a goal there in a 90 minutes. And that's where you feel it. You've got to at least capitalize on one of those if you want any chance at beating Morocco.
12: Yeah, exactly. And just haven't seen that ability just yet. They've scored some big goals, yeah. Some important goals at important times, of course, in the match. Which is why I wonder if they do start with Carl Aaron up top. I understand why Jesse Marsh might prefer to start Tani Oluwaseyi, given that he is so energetic and presses so well. But he's just not a goal scorer, you know, at this point in his career. Whereas Carl Aaron has shown that ability, not just in this World Cup, but the last couple of months at his club team in Southampton. He's a little bit more clinical in front of goal. So maybe they go with Carl Aaron, who was, you know, I think pretty bitter that he didn't get on the pitch against South Africa.
32: Yeah.
12: Which is okay. You know, I said before, I may have said on this show that angry Carl Aaron's the Carl Aaron that I want, because mm-hmm. he generally does well when he's angry and surly. So maybe you see him get the start, but I think ideally, Promise David is fit to go, but I just don't think he's got 90 minutes in him right now. But watch him come on again in the second half.
32: Should be a fun one. Houston Stadium, the site, 11 a.m. kickoff, Calgary time for Canada and Morocco, the first of two games. Of course, France and Paraguay, the second round of 16. And we're starting to, you know, piece the picture by tonight. We will know our full round of 16. Of course, yeah, Australia and Egypt on right now, but coming up 4 o'clock our time, Argentina and maybe the story, fun story of the tournament in Cabo Verde. And I know all the tinfoil hat conspirators will think this is Argentina. They're going to waltz their way through to at least a semifinal. But can you see Cabo Verde just messing with Argentina enough to make it a little bit difficult on them coming up in Miami tonight?
12: No.
32: Fair.
12: Really don't.
32: Fair.
12: You know, listen, they've been amazing, right? And what a bright light they've shone in this tournament. Great stories, obviously, but they're playing the world champions, who looked fantastic so far. I thought they were kind of old and wouldn't be great to start this tournament, but they look great from the off. Messi looks, you know, this new redesigned Leo Messi looks so good at what he does.
32: He's an alien.
12: I just don't. Yeah, I think he might be,
32: yeah.
12: Actually. Absolutely, could well be. So I just don't see this fairy tale continuing. It's been great, and quite honestly, at this point, I want to see the big teams move
32: sure.
12: on.
32: Yeah.
12: I want to see more France's against, you know, or Spain's against Portugal, which we're going to see, yeah. You know, next round. That's exciting. Small nations, great stories in the group phase. I'll give them one knockout round, and then it's time to go home.
32: Speaking of, I don't want to call them a small nation yet, but because I love their football team. It's maybe their outside noise with their media and maybe some of their new fans. But how do you make of the U.S. figuring out what the hell a red card is?
12: I know. You know what? The States have been brilliant so far.
32: Yes, they have.
12: They played so well. You know, they've been one of the stories that they deserve very much to be where they're in. And I do feel very sorry for them for, you know, that Balogun red card and now missing out in the next round for them. It's a big loss. It's one of those red cards, though, that you see go either way.
32: Yeah.
12: I've seen far worse calls than that. This is why I made some comments on social media, which didn't go down very well with the American faithful, to say the very least. But the bottom line is, the call was made. It wasn't the greatest of calls, perhaps. It was a little bit harsh, but I've seen them given. And this whole comparison to the Leo Messi incident from the first round, we did a very similar challenge, to me is completely irrelevant. That should probably have been a red card as well. In that case, but yeah, that's sports for us, right? Mm-hmm. Fans are fickle, emotions are high, but yeah, overall, I thought the Americans would play brilliant football, and it's good when the host nations do well, right? It does keep the buzz alive.
32: Yeah, and I think Belgium is just chaotic, bad, maybe not. I don't want to say bad, but they're just chaotic enough that the U.S. could actually win that match and get to a quarterfinal, right?
12: Yeah, exactly, right?
32: Yeah.
12: It's quite possible. So, and that's good for the tournament. I mean, Mexico's looking really good too. They're playing England, of course, in the next round at the Azteca, which, as an Englishman, terrifies me. So, you know, who knows? They could stun England and move on, and Canada's doing what they're doing. Overall, it's been a brilliant tournament. You know, it's easy to criticize FIFA and we're all just waiting for opportunities to hammer FIFA. Yeah. But this has been a fantastic tournament, great football, great goals, great storylines, great drama, and we're just touching into the knockout round right now. It's about to come alive even more. So, you know, what a great couple of weeks it's been so far, and I just can't wait for the next 2 weeks.
32: Yeah, and we talked about Saturday, obviously, with Canada, and that's a big one. But Sunday might be the most elite slate, I think, of football maybe at a World Cup we've ever seen. I know this may be recency bias, but you get it sounds like England and Mexico is going to be moved up to 2 p.m. Eastern mm-hmm. because of some weather in Mexico City. So that'll likely kick off the day, leading us into Brazil, Norway. And, of course, those two would meet up in a quarterfinal. But I know there's been a lot of talk that, you know, I think it was Wayne Rooney that brought this up on one of their shows, is this could be England's biggest task, is just getting through the stadium. And we know the altitude, the fans, that Ecuador, the crowd, mm-hmm. that was the most lively crowd I think we've seen in this World Cup. And God forbid, it's England rolling through here now. Do you agree maybe that's England's biggest hurdle right now, is getting through this game? Everything after that, they could probably get to a final.
12: Well, yeah, and then all the noise around the fact that it's the Azteca, the scene of the Hand of God goal yes. back in 1986, there's so much noise around this match. And they haven't played great so far, aside from the Croatia match mm-hmm. where they still conceded 2 goals. You know, they were down for a long time against DR Congo, and the whole country was, like, crumbling at the time. Yep. It was about to pour itself into the ocean there, I think. but they found a way through Harry Kane's brilliance. But, yeah, I think they're very concerned about the altitude, the weather, obviously the Mexican partisan, Mexican fans there. Although, as we know, the English fans travel really well. Oh, yeah. There'll be a lot of English fans there. But, yeah, I think they're going to be very concerned. And, you know, location aside, it's just a good Mexican team who have found themselves. They're playing football. They're enjoying themselves at the moment. Have done for a while under Aguirre, the coach. So, yeah, it's a huge challenge. And if England can get through them, you know, the pathway to the final, who knows? One game at a time, though, okay? Yes.
32: No, for sure. I know for them, it's just they want to get through Azteca first. And we'll get you out on this, Sharms. France, it feels like this might be their tournament to lose. I don't think there's any been as impressive. You could probably throw Messi and Argentina in there as well. But it does feel like France could throw three teams out there and they would all do well.
12: They're insane.
32: Yeah.
12: They really are. They've been the one to watch so far. Now, I will say Spain are a brilliant tournament team. They find a way to score goals when they have to, and they find a peak. They find a way to peak at the right time.
32: Yeah.
12: Now, is there an argument that France have peaked too early? I don't think so. I think they're just that good. They have such depth. You know, they've got the best player maybe in the world right now in Olise. I'm not saying yeah. Mbappe there, right? He's been yeah. so good, hasn't he? You look at the bench there and who can come off the bench. I mean, it's so deep, that team. It really is. They're a wonderful team to watch, fun to watch, and they're together now. There's always that danger that France implode and they fall out with each other, but they're tight. You know, Didier Deschamps got them playing in his last World Cup. His mother dies. They wear the armbands of the fighting FIFA for it. And you see what it means to him mm-hmm. and to those players when they score goals. You know, they're really together right now. And Papa is smiling. Watch out, man. I mean, they could well win the World Cup and it wouldn't be a surprise at all. But Spain, tell you, they looked really good yesterday. So, like I said, it's going to be a fascinating 2 or 3 more weeks of this World Cup because the best teams are playing pretty good football right now.
32: Yeah, all the best are here. All the stars are here. And yeah, France and Spain in a semifinal in Dallas. Sign me up for that one. That would be great. Well, James, enjoy the match tomorrow. Hopefully we're still singing Canadian, Oh Canada, and getting ready for a quarterfinal against France. But it's been an amazing tournament. And again, thank you for this.
12: Thank you, guys. Enjoyed it. We'll chat again soon.
32: For sure. There you go. James Sharman, our FIFA World Cup correspondent for Sportsnet, host of the Footy Prime podcast, joins us down the Atlas Pizza and Sports Bar guest hotline as, Fresh Reno, same legendary eats. Atlas Pizza is your sports headquarters, 6060 Memorial Drive, Northeast. Atlas Pizza, where every night is a big night. And we'll continue our soccer conversation around the corner as we will be joined by Tommy Wheeldon Jr., head coach, general manager of Cavalry FC. Tommy and Cavs getting ready to take on Atletico Ottawa this weekend. They have not played for a very long time. They were set to play Supra back on Sunday. That game, of course, was rained out because there was a massive tropical storm happening in Calgary. But they're cracking at it to get back out on the pitch. They'll be playing 2 p.m. That game's been moved down to 2 p.m. It was supposed to play at noon or 1 o'clock, and it was going to run right up against the Canada match. So they made the smart decision to move it to following the Canada and Morocco round of 16 tilt. And of course, that is going to be at 2 o'clock tomorrow. Of course, I want to tell you this, Sportsnet NSA will be live down at the 10th annual Brian Burke's Targets for Kids coming up on Tuesday. That's July 7th. Myself and Garrett Vanderplug will host 1 to 3. 30 teams, local sports celebrities all together to raise funds and support kids sport, Calgary and area. 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That'll be pretty fun when the weather eventually gets more consistent and warm here. Yeti Tundra 35, two padded camp chairs, barbecue meat package, Blackstone grill, and two Yeti Colsters, a $2,000 value. 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
6: 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Patrick Dumas with you. It is time for the South Center Volkswagen Soccer Show with the general manager and head coach of Cavalry FC, Tommy Wheeldon Jr. And of course, he's joining us down the Atlas Pizza and Sports Bar guest hotline. Tommy, I know we only got you for a few minutes as you're going to head out to Ottawa ahead of tomorrow's fixture. Hopefully you guys are doing all right. Thank you for joining us.
7: Yeah, no problem. Happy to join you. Anytime I can talk football, and this amount of football that we're getting to is a sensory overload. But everyone I run into and speak to are really enjoying the World Cup. And it's not without drama.
6: Oh my God, it just keeps getting more crazy and crazy. And I noticed, they moved your guys' game down a little bit so everybody could take in the Canada match before taking in Cavs and Atletico Ottawa tomorrow. Mm. So we'll chat about that here very shortly. But obviously, we'll start with Canada as they get ready to take on Morocco. It just keeps getting bigger from here. It's the round of 32 against South Africa was the biggest game in this country's history. Well, tomorrow against Morocco is now the biggest game. And this is what you want. Round of 16, you wanted a giant. Morocco had to scrap and claw through the Netherlands there in Monterey on penalties. And here we are, Canada-Morocco tomorrow. How are we feeling?
7: Yeah, listen, we've surpassed expectations. I think we're witnessing what Jesse's done. We've talked about what John Herdman built. And before that, even the time and the generations of Stephen Hart and the pain they had to go through. And, Nick Ledgewood is our assistant coach that knows what that's like now. So actually seeing him enjoy and celebrate as a lot of the other Canadian alum is great to see, because it's took a hard work now to get there and a lot of perseverance from a lot of people. And the fact that we've witnessed getting our first point against Bosnia, how important that Kyle Larin goal was to getting our first win against Qatar, to putting ourselves in an opportunity then to get, finish top in the group. Didn't happen, but we finished second, so we surpassed. So the beauty of that to get to where we are is fantastic. And now then to win our first knockout game is outstanding. And that's just giving the nation hope, because you can see hopes and dreams are inspired. I often talk about Italia 90, and I think you and I have had that conversation. Yep. And the music and everything, that was just a key trigger for me to fall in love with the game even more. And I'm seeing, there'll be kids trying to replicate that Stefan Eustachio volley or Kyle Larin or Jonathan David hat trick. This is beautiful to watch.
6: Yeah, it absolutely is. And I know Canada's biggest name, Alphonso Davies, was able to give Jesse Marsh's side 15 minutes there, and he provided an instant spark once he hit the field. It just goes to show how much talent he has. And I don't know what the expectation is for him tomorrow. I figure in a round of 16 against Morocco, he'll be expected to try give him the full 90, and we'll eventually see the lineup. But obviously, Alphonso Davies, how did he look in your eyes?
7: Well, you noticed his aura when he came onto the pitch. I think South Africa felt it. He felt it. He came in. I mean, you could tell, to the trained eye, that he's not 100% fit, just with some of the things he was doing off the ball. But when he had it, he created quality passes, quality movements, and gave his team a lift. And what he does when you have players of that ability, you make your other big players feel bigger. And he certainly did that. It'd be interesting to see him come on. I think that'll be his role. I don't know if Jesse will start him and maybe play him as long as he can. He might be tempted to do, because it's now knockout football. But I think he'll also like the fact that if

0: if his first group can stay in the game, make it competitive as the game gets open and stretched, maybe adds that quality coming through there.
1: Now, as expected, Morocco's probably going to have the ball the majority of the time tomorrow afternoon out in Houston. Now, you're obviously a manager, and you know how to kind of break down these type of things. Now, when Canada eventually does get the ball, how are they going to be able to get any sort of offense going? Because, yeah, we saw it against Qatar, but at times it was a bit of a struggle against South Africa, even though they had the ball a lot.
0: Yeah, I actually think that they, both the Qatar and the South Africa games have given them opportunities to have moments with the ball that they wouldn't necessarily have. You know, the game against Switzerland was exactly the game they needed and will probably look back onto as that's what's going to happen with Morocco. It was interesting to see the Dutch go as passive and as negative as they did.
1: Disappointing.
0: It was, because they were the highest scoring country in the group stages, so it's interesting to get a team like that to then play passive. I don't think it suited them. That being said, had they won it and not conceded the 91st minute equaliser, he looks like a genius.
1: Sure.
0: But I think with Canada, you know, Jesse talks about it all the time. They like to be against the ball. So what that means is when Morocco spread out and they, you know, expand themselves like a hand that's opened, Canada will be like the fist that will just kind of run through the gaps and play very direct on verticality and look to go to the goal. And they've got pace and runners. And I think that suits Canada. So I think it'll be a really good, interesting match. I think we'll get tested quite a lot, because Morocco have a lot of quality in the way that, you know, Hakimi jumps into the attack and Diaz on that right-hand side. You know, they've got quality through the middle. Saribi has been a striker that, you know, I'm looking now, not heard of him really that much until this World Cup. And, you know, he's got that quality and class, but they're a top team and they move the ball well and they play as a great collective.
1: Yeah, hopefully, I know the Voyagers will have a good showing out there, but it's going to be a tough one regardless, but it's going to be exciting. 11 a.m. kickoff out in Houston, Canada and Morocco. I want to get you thoughts on other things in the World Cup before we get you on Cavs, before we say goodbye. Last night in Toronto, absolute scenes as one of the legends was going to say goodbye, whether it was Luka Modric or Cristiano Ronaldo. It had drama. It had the flair. The crowd was amazing. Roberto Martinez, very, very credited of Toronto Stadium, feeling like an old Premier League home. Just your thoughts on, I think, was probably the most exciting game of the tournament so far.
0: Yeah, and it was because of probably the narrative that was being written into it. You know, you've got either Modric or Ronaldo, both in their 40s, both playing in their twilight. We're fortunate to have had those in our timeline for as long as we have. You know, to have over 200 appearances for Croatia is outstanding. Luka Modric has really set the tone and showed that, you know, from a country with a small population compared to the big nations, can do what they've done. You know, a final, semi-final, and obviously getting knocked out with that generation in the round of, 32. Mm-hmm. But they've carried a torch. I know, you know, watching England against them, they've been, you know, a bit of a kryptonite prior to, obviously, the last two knockout tournaments we've had, is because they are high class. I know there's a big Croatian community in Toronto, so I think that added to it, as did the great big Portuguese community in Toronto. So it would have felt like a home and home game for both sets of fans. But man, that was good football. And it's interesting now, because the drama that we're seeing with these late goals, late equalizers, you know, we almost, you know, we got a late winner, but then we almost got the late equalizer. But that snickometer that they've, you know, manufactured into FIFA. And what's your take on that? It's interesting, because people are torn.
1: I mean, I get it. I know. The thing is, I remember it had to have been maybe 2018 or 2022 when they debuted it. I'm almost certain Ronaldo benefited from it. I think it was 2018 in Russia when it made its debut, and it got a little bit of his hair, but you could barely see it on camera. But they went to that meter, and I believe the goal was credited for Portugal. So, I mean, I get it. It's part of the game. But, I mean, I was also going to kind of follow up with the CPL and their offside rule, the Arsene Wenger rule. A lot of these goals we're not, you know, we're missing out on are going to get credited in the Canadian Premier League.
0: Yeah, and it'll be interesting to see. We are the guinea pigs, really,
1: right?
0: Because we're doing that. We were the first to do the, you know, the 10-second throw-in, 10-second substitution. So, you know, we piloted it, and I'm sure now with this daylight rule, they'll look at our league and say, you know, does it add or does it subtract? And then they'll compare and contrast with the FIFA. What goals would have stood? Because, you know, look at Iran. You imagine being Iran when they were watching that game where they were in the tournament, then they're out of the tournament, and it was... It was incredible to see, like, and you're literally talking about like a toenail. so the accuracy has been crazy, but it's nothing short of drama. You know, we talk about the role of VAR. Does it improve the game? But what it does is it adds even more drama because everything has to be a talking point. But the snickometer was interesting because it didn't change the rotation of the ball last night.
2: Yeah.
0: But whether it be his hair that tapped it, that's, you know, the sensor that's been added. So it's it's not without talking points, and I think that's what's really capturing everyone's attention.
1: Yeah, and especially in a game involving such a star like Cristiano Ronaldo, there's going to be obviously more eyeballs on it for sure.
0: Yeah.
1: A couple more here with you, Tommy, as it's the South Center Volkswagen Soccer Show with head coach and general manager of Calvary FC, Tommy Wealdon Jr. Of course, one legend continues in Cristiano Ronaldo last night. Another legend is going to get underway in about an hour and a half's time against Cabo Verde. Maybe the story of the tournament so far. I know, and this is Messi's game in Miami as well, so it's kind of a homecoming as he stars, of course, for Inter Miami. But we'll see what Argentina is brought. I know the conspiracy theorists say this is FIFA's team, and ain't no way they're going to stop him, especially what we saw with Florin Balogun and his red card, and no red card for Messi against Algeria. But Messi about to kick off here shortly in Miami.
0: And that's why everyone wants is an element of consistency. The man is a legend, right? And everywhere he goes, he's got, you know, waves of people coming to watch him. We're talking about him. He's producing on an incredible level. It's like he's an alien that's been brought into our timeline, hasn't he? He's just that good. But, I mean, you know, look at their route now, Cabo Verde. They've been brilliant. It's great to get the minnows in there because what they've shown is that David and Goliath, and there's no way we should be even talking about them being in a knockout round based on it being their first World Cup. But here we are, and they get to play one of the greatest of all time. But the route now, if you look at everyone's favourite in the French, myself included, but Argentina, they're going to have a route going through that may be more favorable, and we could see a repeat of the same final we saw 4 years ago.
1: I mean, I'm not going to argue with that. And of course, what France is doing is just absolutely phenomenal. I think what we're seeing with Michael Olise and Kylian Mbappe is might be the greatest.
0: Dembele.
1: And Dembele as well. Don't want to forget about them. I'm trying to find a trio because everybody called the Mbappe Batman and Olise Robin. But what the French are doing right now, and they've got I don't want to say a tough task because Paraguay should be an easy one, but tell that to the Germans. But of course, what are you seeing with France?
0: Well, they're just multi-goal scoring on everybody.
1: They could make three teams. They could make three teams and put them here, for sure.
0: Well, look at the data point. I think Paris has produced more players in this World Cup, you know, whether it's French or a French colony, than any other city in the world because of how many people come through it. But I look at them. The only way France are getting stopped is by themselves, you know, getting a red card or a keeper coming out. And, you know, just one of those controversial decisions.
1: Yeah.
0: Because they're that good, they're that deep, they can turn it on a dime, and they're just crazy to watch because we are just talking about Mbappe and Olise, but then we forget Dembele, you know, scores a hat-trick. He's also a Ballon d'Or winner.
1: Mm-hmm.
0: They're class. They've got a back line that's incredible, midfielders that run the show, and they're just so well-balanced, so well-drilled, and Deschamps, who's a serial winner. So very hard to see them not winning it unless, like I said, it's Argentina. Do they, is there one last dance, you know, like we're talking about for Portugal, like we're talking about for Modric, and is there a last dance there? And actually, you know, it's fair to compliment Portugal on the way there now also, you know, what they've had with Diego Jota and the power, you know, that togetherness they're coming and they want to win it for him. They've got something stronger than just the ability. It's finding a way and in tournament games, you need that. But yeah, it's been exceptional to watch. And on the flip side of that is, you know, the stars are coming out to shine, aren't they? When you look at Haaland scoring big goals, you look at Harry Kane stepping up when his teams needed him. You got Mbappe, Messi, you know, Ronaldo. The list goes on and on. Vinicius Jr., they're all scoring goals. And that's what fans want to see.
1: It's the tournament of stars, and that's what we want. You got time for a couple more here?
0: Sure. Yeah.
1: Okay. Perfect. England and Mexico. I mean, that's obviously another game that you're going to be paying a lot of attention to. I know the Ship and Anchor is going to be popping off for that one on Sunday evening. A lot of talk about the altitude. Thomas Tuchel maybe bringing out a little blue pill to help the boys with the breathing out there in Mexico City. But England and Mexico, and this honest, I think Wayne Rooney brought it up on the one of their coverages over there, and he said this is probably England's toughest road to the final. If they can get through as Azteca, they probably could get to a final. Do you agree with that that assessment?
0: They're finding a way. It's not the best English side we've seen. They're finding a way to win. Harry Kane is, I mean, him and Jude Bellingham have got
1: class. Throw them up there with the rest of them, right?
0: Yeah, they have the class to win a game that's, you know, we're seeing very minimal goals between. Obviously, Spain are having that run too, and they're finding ways to win and win well. There'd be another one that you'd say that could kind of threaten France or Argentina if those times come. Everyone else is kind of like just competing England's, Portugal's to see, you know, can we get into the semis? Can we give ourselves a chance with the quality of player that we have? But it's very tough to see past, like I said, those three. But yeah, they're so entertaining. But I've really enjoyed the dark horses in Norway because of the Viking Rose, because they have quality themselves. And again, they're fighting for something more. And they've really owned this Viking with the way they're rowing, but also their team picture before it. And I do believe in that, you know, owning an identity does give you that extra percent that you need when the time comes.
1: Yeah, Brazil-Norway, that's going to be a fiery match as well. All right, now we'll talk a couple Cavs notes here. Of course, I know it was tough. Of course, you guys were supposed to get a match underway there Sunday. Mother Nature was not cooperative. That match, of course, has been rescheduled. I know it just compacts the schedule even more here, but obviously didn't get the match against Super, but now you turn ahead and get ahead here with Atletico. Even more of a break for your guys. Is that good? Is that positive? Or are you just trying to take it in stride right now?
0: Yeah, just as I said, I think we've just got to focus on one game at a time. Yeah. We finished really well going through it. We've got a good record for the first 10, but we keep reminding boys, nobody's lifted a trophy in June.
1: No.
0: And now July's coming round. Now, you know, this is where the heat, the multi-games, you know, we've got the Can Champ with the Whitecaps coming up. We've got the reschedule of the Super game. So there's going to be a lot of playing time, and it's now how we approach it for the guys is now they're going to come and compete. So I think we're in a good place. We're now just getting on the plane to go east to Ottawa. We know that it's the first time back there since the snow.
1: Yeah.
0: And what's interesting is it's totally the opposite weather. It's going to be an absolute scorcher, and Ontario's having this heat wave. So we've got to manage those conditions. It's never just 11 against 11 and you're playing at their place. It's other things we have to factor in. So we've got our game plan. We've also got our plan Bs, and we're looking forward to that matchup.
1: Yeah, and with the heat and obviously with the combined schedule with the Whitecaps match coming up on Wednesday, is this a chance where you can maybe use a little bit more of the roster? Are you still kind of steady true with your starting 11 and not try to stray from there? Because this is a league match and this is still very important.
0: Yeah, it is. I think what we've got to do is go and try and win 3 points first.
1: Yeah.
0: And that's our first priority. And then from there, we'll start assessing who's ready and what game plan we can put together for the Whitecaps, knowing that it is two legs. So it's been a conscious decision. We've had, you know, 2 and a bit weeks back at training. So lads have had almost like that. They've had their break, then they've had their training camp again, and now we're ready to go again.
1: Yeah, well, we're looking forward to it. It's going to be an amazing soccer Saturday tomorrow in the city of Calgary. Obviously, Canada, Morocco, and then Atletico and Cavs following that. Thank you, Tommy. Best of luck, and we'll talk again next week, man.
0: Thanks, Pat. Cheers, mate.
1: Yeah, Tommy Wealdon Jr. joined us down the Atlas Pizza Sports Bar guest hotline as Canada and Morocco get set at the round of 16 we just have a one game done on the afternoon. No spoilers here. Not going to say what happened, but Egypt on Australia in a classic. We have a winner there. We're getting set for Argentina and Cabo Verde coming up at 4 o'clock and then Colombia, Ghana to round out the round of 32 as we say goodbye to 16 and we are into the last of 16. Starting tomorrow. A couple notes here. Of course, Leo Carlson, the big news of the day, the Anaheim Ducks, the Philadelphia Flyers offer sheeting the center 5-year, $18 million. That's $90 million The Anaheim Ducks have a week to match. If they do not, that is four first round picks going to the Anaheim Ducks after this, but we wanted a little bit more action, and we shall see. The Anaheim Ducks certainly have the cap space to match a Leo Carlson offer sheet, but they also have another big free RFA in Cutter Gauthier, and it sounds like this is per Kevin Weeks, that Pat Verbeek and the Ducks wanted to pay Gauthier and Carlson somewhere in the range between $10 and $12 million, knowing that they have to pay Beckett Seneca in the next year or so, just maybe complicating things for this team going forward. Azam, and I know there's been some speculation from our very own Frank Saravalli, who joins the big show and Flames Talk as well.
2: Yeah, and this is where something I saw he posted on his Twitter as yeah. I pull it up here. So I want to make sure I get it correctly, so we don't, when a guy's that connected like Frank Saravalli, you want to make sure
1: don't radio
2: it's all right. So he says, and I quote on his Twitter, "It is fun canvassing the league on what Pat Verbeek might be thinking. A easy match, but it jams up their cap. Yep. Wonder 3 years was a more potent offer. Or does he think, I think Pat takes all four picks and works out a deal to go after Dylan Larkin." Yep. So these are two other GMs, I should clarify, yeah, that have said what Pat Verbeek can be thinking after the offer sheet, yep, for Leo Carlson. And for the Dylan Larkin, I don't hate that.
1: No, that'd be neat.
2: That is a pretty neat kind of replacement, and a guy who is already locked up on his contract.
1: Yeah, we shall see. So that's the big news. Leo Carlson offer sheeted by the Philadelphia Flyers. Pat Steinberg, Logan Gordon will be all over that, and of course, get your texts and your messages in for the Flames Talk mailbag coming up at 4 p.m. Thank you to Azam for keeping us on the air and making us sound oh so good. 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
24: 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Thanks. Fan. Shan is here, too, producing the S out of the show. 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If you gamble, use your game sense. I kind of said for the 8 o'clock hour, you know, what's your thoughts on the Blake Holman trade? You know what? Forget that noise. It's Stampede. It's the real first day of Stampede. Last night you were sneaking a peek, but today I need. This is my fourth Stampede. Mm. Way back when I asked you for some advice. Yeah. Today, I want to know your veteran move for Stampede.
0: Leave.
24: Give me your veteran move. Okay. But if you're actually going to stay in the city, okay. Give me your veteran move for Stampede. These are the things I know.
0: I
24: never sit on
0: a
24: bale of hay.
0: Yeah, don't do that.
24: Because people pee all over it.
0: Yeah.
24: Don't double tip because the tip's already included in a lot of the tents.
0: You got to
24: make
0: sure.
24: So don't double tent. Yeah.
0: Cowboys.
24: Stop it. And then number three, go towards the back of the porta potties because generally they're not as vile as the ones in the front.
0: Yeah, but they're further.
24: Okay, but they're not as vile.
0: Yeah, but what if I got to pee really bad? Or,
24: you walk an extra 10 feet.
0: What if I'm having a really good time and I feel like I'm missing out by just having to go take a pee?
24: 960, shut up. 960, 960, name and location on the Jason Dot Mortgage text line.
1: That was not nice.
24: Give us your veteran Stampede move. We'll have a special guest in the 8 o'clock hour to talk about veteran Stampede move. It's really not that hard to figure out. Our next guest, though, on the Atlas Pizza and Sports Bar guest hotline, prospect analyst for Sportsnet, the Pro Hockey Group, our pal, Mr. Jason Bukala. Good morning, sir. We apologize for the wind.
2: No, guys, this is outstanding. I mean, I could just sit here and listen to that whole soliloquy for a couple more minutes. That was great.
0: Yeah. Yeah,
2: so I picked up a few tips. Don't lean on the bales of hay.
24: No,
2: porta potty at the back of the bus because it won't be as vile as the other one.
24: Yes. Yeah.
0: And here's another one.
24: Yeah.
0: Don't worry that your beer's getting warm. Don't worry the beer handed you. It's warm. There's nothing colder. It's okay.
2: I'm on my way.
24: Yeah, you should totally get here, Boos. It's the best. And the best part about the first weekend of Stampede, the tents don't have that faint smell of vomit yet.
0: Mm-hmm.
24: It's true. It's not really faint. At the end of the day, you're like, oh, okay, yeah.
0: That's pungent.
24: Yeah, dude. Next weekend, you're like, whoa, boy.
0: You
24: okay.
0: Almost taste it.
24: There's a lot of people getting after it. Hey, Books, that Blake Holman trade yesterday, I felt like the return was a little underwhelming. How did you feel about it?
2: I think the market kind of spoke, to be honest. It's been so active, the market, in the last couple of weeks. And to get the draft capital that the Flames did in return, on top of the fact that you get Middleton, who, like, I love this guy. I've tracked him for years, coming from, you know, Ontario, obviously, and a character guy. Like, this guy, you guys will really, really, he's not going to wow you with his offense or anything like that, but he's just a big, steady, shutdown sort of defenseman who's going to police the back end for your younger guys, you know, like the Nemeches and the Pareks. And the market spoke, and you know, you got a great draft call. Let's not forget Blake Holman's 34 years old. Like, it's not like he's 28 or anything like that. So that's clearly what the market. It's tough day for Calgary though, for me, because I think he was a really good foot soldier for the Flames and leading the way in terms of showing the group the right way to play the game.
24: Does this make Zach White? Now, I don't want to use the term expendable, but I just don't know where it fits, Boos, because then maybe the top four is all set. You got Nemec and Ball, you got Parekh now, and you have Middleton, and then
0: Kuznetsov
24: and Brustevich on your bottom pair. You want those kids to get NHL minutes, because we know that apparently a lot of teams have inquired about Whitecloud. Does this just feel like now the next logical step for the Flames is to trade Whitecloud now to get those kids, especially on that bottom pair, some NHL minutes?
2: I think Connie really wants to make sure that the character of the group has got some infrastructure in terms of leadership, like veteran leadership. And, you know, Whitecloud's got a term left on his deal here. I guess to be determined. The thing about it, boys, is that he's a right shot D, Whitecloud, and he's a, you know, that right there in itself with his veteran history, he's a vet. So right shot guys, they garner a lot in the open or in any market, like trade for sure. So to be determined, I guess I would say. I guess we'll see what the trajectory of the team is early in the season. This isn't going to be a playoff team, but they have to make sure that they have enough around those younger guys to teach them the way. They lead them the way. You know, like it, character, character, character. And White Cloud and Middleton on the back end together, because White Cloud loves being in Calgary. He said as much when he got traded there. I don't know if that's a guy that you just don't sit on and, you know, have him as part of the build of where you're going character-wise here.
0: How do you feel about, I think that this conversation kind of winds down to how the vibe is on Kuznetsov and Brustevich and what the long-term role is going to be for those guys. Is it a third-pair player in the NHL? Is it an NHLer? Like, well, has your opinion on those two changed after last season?
2: You know, for me personally, like, so Kuznetsov, he's going into the last year here, so he definitely has to prove it this year. I've always felt, and this is no disrespect to Kuznetsov, I've always felt like when the team gets good, he's a six or a seven more than he's a four or a five, mm-hmm. So that one there, I feel like by bringing Middleton in and what they are trying to do on the back end, that might be, he's going to have to prove it to me, to be perfectly honest. Like, he's really going to have to prove it. Now, as far as Brustevich goes, that one there is going to be curious to monitor as well, because of the fact that with Parekh and Nemec, you know, for me, Brustevich needs to get power play time and, you know, to play to his identity. And I don't know that there's a role there for him going forward. So, again, it's just kitty by the door. We'll have to see how it works out.
0: Yeah, so that'll be the thing to kind of keep waiting on here with the Calgary Flames. Now, they could still do plenty of other things as we start going into the offseason, but if this is kind of it, you add Carrolls, you add Nemec, you trade Coleman away.
1: Carrolls.
0: I got to get better at that. But how would you kind of look back at this offseason so far for Craig Conroy as a whole?
2: Well, you know, the free agent class, first of all, wasn't a glowing one. So it made perfectly fine sense for him not to be out there spending the cap space that he has. And they have tons of cap space. They can empower that for sure down the road if they want. In terms of the draft itself, like getting Carson Carles where they would draft him, guys, like he's a top pairing left shot D all day down the road. Like, I think this kid could, you know, potentially push for an NHL job right now. And you guys are down here watching development camp or you're around development camp. You know, let's just see where that goes in terms of him going to school and whatever. But the offseason has been fine. It's been steady. It's been what they have planned to do for consistently a long time now. And we'll see where it goes for the rest of, you know, like you got some real good young guys coming into the lineup, right? Like Radin's going to have a regular role, I would think, next year. And that's, you know, that's a positive. And you just got to, you can't get in the way of some of these guys. So doing less right now should equal more later on.
1: Does Carles have future captain vibes potentially, Boops?
2: He's definitely going to be part of the leadership group, no question about it. Not sure how loud he'd be in the room, but lead by example. He's a tough out physically and super competitive. What a beautiful skater. Like this guy's the real deal, fellas. To land him, you know, you knew I was a Viggo Bjork fan, and Viggo Bjork was sitting there as well. But for Carles, I thought Carles was gone, and he wasn't. So, he's going to be a guy that plays north of 25 minutes a night, play the right way, hard out physically, and, he could absolutely be part of the leadership group.
1: Jason Bukala from the Pro Hockey Group, our Sportsnet draft and hockey analyst, joining us here on the big show, Russick and Rose. Sportsnet 960, The Fan. We are live from the Stampede Parade route. Books, we had you on Monday. We were we were raving about what the Sharks did in the draft. I can't believe they get Stember, again they get Verhoeff, and we're like, those sons of a you-know-what, just falling into everything. Everything looked great. They were the heroes of the draft. And then free agency and trades happened. I don't know what they were doing, Books. The Marchment deal, the Trouba deal, and the Nurse trade to me all feel like bad moves. What are your thoughts on what they did?
2: You know, it was interesting for sure. I'm a big Mario Ferraro fan, and I know that he was a big part of their leadership group there and very, very well respected amongst the entire team. Like, he was just one of those glue guys. So for me personally, I wouldn't have done Trouba. I would have hung on to Ferraro. I know Truba's right shot D and whatever. The Nurse one, to take on all of the salary in the Nurse trade, you know, they obviously see something in Darnell Nurse on his best shift that gives them an upgrade, or they feel they had big holes in the back end to fill. They did that. But yeah, guys, it was a little interesting, but they need to take the next step. And clearly they felt like adding some veteran guys. Oh, is Maddie getting arrested already? That's awesome. Like, what is it? 7 o'clock in the morning and down he goes.
0: Anyway, oh, they saw my face.
24: Man,
0: uh-oh.
24: This cop is not happy right now. Oh boy. She was not happy. People just blew past. Yeah. Oh boy.
2: Yeah, didn't sound happy.
24: No, she's
2: welcome to Stampede Week, right?
24: Yeah, no kidding. Yeah, it's on.
0: Shakir Mukhamudulin going to be a player or what?
2: I've always thought he was. Yeah, and is. He's 24 years old, big, rangy. He's been traded twice now in New Jersey to San Jose, to Edmonton. I like this guy. He's a former first round pick, and he just needs volume. Like, they need to give him a chance. Is he going to get that chance in Edmonton right now? Probably
0: with
2: not.
0: Babs?
2: And that's. Yeah, you know, exactly. So, you know, that I think there's a player waiting to pop off there. We'll see how that goes and see how his mood is, because if he doesn't get minutes, guess what, guys? Russian guys who don't get minutes and they get to be 24, 25 and they're frustrated, where do they go? Back to the KHL, right? So we'll see how that goes.
24: Books, what's the future for Devon Levi? A guy who was very highly touted, supposed to be Canada's next answer in net. Sabres are like, okay, yeah, we'll get rid of him. We'll go to Edmonton. How does he develop in Edmonton in a team that needs to win right now? They signed Freddie Anderson. I'd imagine they'd want to attempt to get rid of Tristan Jarry. How does Devon Levi develop in Edmonton in a situation where they don't have time to develop anybody?
2: Yeah, no, that's exactly right. So two different ways. Freddie hasn't, as good as Freddie's playoffs was, you know, he hasn't been a goaltender at his age, especially who can play a full tenure, like a full year. He goes down with injury or something happens and he's, you know, they need more in the net. Tristan Jarry will probably battle it out with Devon Levi if they have him still on the roster come training camp. For that backup position before he gets buried in the minors if Levi beats him out. The thing with Levi, he arrived at a time where the Buffalo Sabres obviously weren't very good, and he hadn't had enough bad days, guys. And what I mean by that is that Northeastern before, when he was at Northeastern and then he played for Team Canada at the World Juniors, he was always at the top of the table with his performances. And it's, you know, he really was a really great college goaltender, an underdog for his size. And, you know, he's like Dustin Wolf's size. This guy's not very big. In Buffalo, I know those guys very well. And he wanted to be in the NHL. He wanted the net. He just didn't quite get there at the end of the day in relation to the other guys. People went by him. That's going to be a tough one for him to absorb in Edmonton, I believe, if he doesn't get games and if he's not on the NHL roster. So that might be a squeaky wheel sort of situation to keep an eye on. Hopefully the kid has a great summer and he comes in and wins the backup job. And even if Freddie's healthy, you're looking at 45 games. It's like what Sergei Bobrovsky is going to bring to Toronto. You're going to be looking around 45 games. So load management will be a thing, and they're going to need somebody like Levi to step up to play the other games between games 1 and 82.
24: Books, I think the Golden Knights have been eerily quiet, making the Dorofeev deal, the Kolesar deal, just slowly, seemingly to me, freeing up some cap space here to do something. Are they just lying in the weeds? Is that equal Dylan Larkin down the road here? Because I just feel like they're up to something.
2: Yeah, I think a lot of that's predicated on what Peter Angelo's health is looking like, and to be determined that way. They still are in cap hell. Like right now, they got a lot of cap issues, but they've been pecking away at it with these minimal, like $875,000 deals to fill out their organization. But yeah, you know that Dylan Larkin's got Vegas on his list to go to, but it doesn't sound like Stevie Y is in any sort of a rush to make anything happen here that is going to further hurt the Detroit Red Wings, outside of the fact that their captain wants out. So I'm sure they're circling for sure. You know, they're gonna try and figure out some way to make it happen, because that's what Vegas does.
0: Got another offer sheet, too. Utah's Barrett Hayton signs an offer sheet with the New Jersey Devils, 1 year at $4.775 million. So a few days here left for Utah to match. If they do match, they get the player for 1 year, but then he goes right to UFA after this season. If they don't match, the Devils get him, and the Utah Mammoth get a second-round pick. How are you looking at this from both sides as far as perhaps a Utah perspective, I guess, as to match or to let him walk?
2: Well, I mean, you know, isn't that a fascinating move by Sonny Mehta and Braden Birch in New Jersey, the former Florida Panther executives? And, you know, my gut tells me right now that they're probably going to let him walk because they're right up against it, and they're going to want some flexibility there. And from the other side of the measure, if you will, the New Jersey Devils, to give up a second round pick, if you just look at it from a hockey trade lens, just look at it from that lens, that's a good trade. You know, that's well worth that risk as a second rounder. Yep. And we'll see where this goes. But it sounds to me, and I'm not an insider, but it sounds to me something fell apart on the draft floor, or not the draft floor, in the draft, in the war rooms at the draft, and the trade was not able to come to fruition. So Sonny Mehta just went about his business a different way, and now here they are, Utah, that is, holding a bag of, what do we do?
24: Books, I can't figure out. I love what the Panthers have done this offseason, obviously getting Brady Tkachuk. I even like the Radko Gudas deal. I'm like, oh, man, they just get tougher and tougher to play against. And then they made the Jacob Markstrom deal. And I was like, okay, Jacob Markstrom, who we haven't seen play elite goals since the Flames won the division here. His tenure in New Jersey was not good. He hasn't been an elite goalie in a while. What are your thoughts on this deal? I know there's a familiarity in Florida. He's played there, the goaltending coach. I get all of that. But that's a move the Panthers made, and I really shook my head, and it was thinking, why? Why Jacob Markstrom?
2: Yeah, so I was there with Markey. I was working in Florida when we had Markey coming through the system as a prospect and then on our NHL roster. And Rob Tallis there, clearly the goalie coach, would have definitely been involved in this conversation and talked to he would have been given permission. They would have been given permission, obviously, to speak to Markey a little bit. And they feel good about it. Now, having said that, I would have went a different route. I'm with you. Like, this isn't the same Markstrom that we saw, you know, in his best years, call it, in Calgary. So that one there is, we'll see how that plays out. I would have went cheaper on the free agent market, but how can you argue with what Florida does? Because, you know, like, what they're doing there is, they're a juggernaut. They clearly feel like with the girth they're going to have out front of Markey and net, that he's just going to have to make the right saves. He's not going to have to be awesome every night. And, yeah, they took a swing. But I'm with you. I mean, that's to be determined as well, that one there. Because he's been wildly inconsistent, guys. Wildly inconsistent. We'll see how it goes.
24: Books, with a time in the league, and I'm all about player empowerment and guys making as much money as possible. We hear Jason Robertson wants 15 sheets a year. How the hell are they doing all these deals in Montreal where nobody's making double digits?
2: Well, I talked about this on the show the other day, the free agency show, and that everybody, so there's two things that you have to look at it through two different lenses. First of all, everybody looks at the number, which is the salary, call it $15 million, like you just said, for Jason Robertson turning it down in Seattle. The way I look at it is where the cap is going, the character of our group, how the group wants to grow together, like, you know, insulating each other at reasonable dollars. But it's in relation to the percentage of the future cap. And what the Montreal Canadiens are doing by signing Demidov to this deal, like right now there's an anomaly there. Noah Dobson's actually their highest paid player at $9.5 million. But they want to keep their star guys, and they're going to have a slew of them still on the horizon, kind of in between 8% and 10% of the actual cap with their salary structure. And those guys want to win together. They've grown up together. They're growing up together. They want to win together. And how is he doing it? He's looking at them and saying, listen, if this is where we here, how Kent Hughes is doing it, he's looking and saying, if we want to get to here and we all want to be together to get to there, this is how we have to do it. Are you comfortable doing that? And clearly the buy-in is there with their players, because they're all signing, or the contracts are already on the books, are fantastic, and I don't anticipate them being bad in the future. I think that they have a plan there for sure.
24: Is that not a beacon of hope for the rest of the Canadian franchises? I know it's putting on that sweater. It's the Habs. We know there's no other city in the NHL like Montreal, especially playoff time. But if I'm in a Canadian city, isn't that you want to look at them and go, yes, but that's what we need to do. We need to build a winning program where all our young guys want to be here long term and win together. I think that's the blueprint for Canadian teams when American dudes want to leave and go play in the States, because it can't happen in a Canadian market.
2: Yeah, I don't disagree with that. What it does take, though, is a lot of stones, because you have to get bad and really bad for a little while, and then you have to collect a lot of draft capital. And you know what? You gotta hit on picks. Like, you gotta make the smart picks. The Montreal Canadiens at the top of the table, the Slavkovsky goes first overall, and Suzuki years ago comes over and trade from Vegas. But the reality is they're also hitting on guys later on in the draft. Like, they're doing a wonderful job, and they got, like, Alexander Zorofsky skating in Montreal right now, guys. They got him in the second round last year. He's a top six NHL player. So what they've done is tons of draft capital after being bad, but smart drafting. And then their character analysis, the want out of that team, like the kids coming in, they want to be with each other. So, yeah, that's a Canadian blueprint for sure. But the market has to be willing to be bad for a couple of years. Mm-hmm. And that's what they were, more than a couple of years. You got to be bad. Yeah. And then you have to be smart after that.
24: Books, you're never bad when you join our show. We love when you jump on. Stay tuned at 8 o'clock for the Stampede, veteran Stampede moves.
2: I can't wait to hear that. I mean, I've already learned so much this morning with your entry. It was great.
24: Never sit on a bale of hay. Never.
0: Give me a call if I need to get bailed out.
24: Never sit on a bale of hay, Books. Those things are bad. They're bad.
2: Okay, that's the first thing I'll remember for sure. Well, listen, I can't see you guys right now because we're not face to face. But I hope you're wearing the apparel. I hope you're all cowboyed up today. If you get
24: we're not
2: dress.
24: Yet. No, not yet.
0: No, not yet.
24: We will
0: too
24: be.
0: Too early, Books.
24: Our engineer early. On staff, Cam, is wearing a cowboy hat.
2: Okay.
24: So we got that.
0: All next week.
24: Yeah, you see. We're doing the show with the two FM stations here, Books, and we're like the second class citizens here. There's no, like, they have their speakers pumping out with all their music. You know, we got nothing.
2: It.
24: Maybe they want to hear your analysis. The people on the street can't hear it right now.
2: It's a tough break for us, but you know,
24: I know.
2: We'll get over it. We'll get over it.
24: We'll be fine. Terrific stuff as usual, pal. We'll talk to you soon.
2: Okay, boys. Take care. Thanks.
24: There he is. Books. The best. Frank Saravalli can tell us, what did the market really look like for Blake Coleman, especially around the deadline and pre-Olympics? What did that market look like, and what's really changed, and why yesterday? We'll talk to Frank about that. And what's the latest on Jason Robertson?
0: The Wild.
24: Quinn Hughes extension. Kale McCarr
0: Dylan
24: extension.
0: Larkin.
24: Dylan Larkin. Is Zach Werenski really going to stay in Columbus?
0: Yeah, that was...
24: No, he's not. He's not.
0: Well, he is.
24: For now.
0: Until that deal's up.
24: Yeah. Well, you think he's going to play two more years in Columbus?
0: Yep, I do.
24: No chance. I think he plays two more years in Columbus.
0: Ooh, fascinating.
24: No chance. What, are they going to let him walk free agency? No chance. He's getting traded. I wouldn't be surprised if he gets traded this summer. They were just doing some damage control here.
0: All right.
24: We'll talk to Frank next. We're on location here. We're on the corner of 9th Avenue Southwest, 3rd Street Southwest. We're on the parade route. They're about to close the streets here, 7:30. We're at Turtle Park. It's a lot of fun. Give us your Stampede veteran move as well at 8 o'clock. I need some veteran advice for Stampede. Maddie says leave. No, but Maddie will be here during Stampede.
0: That is a veteran move. Veterans
24: leaving during Stampede, yeah.
0: Oh, yeah.
24: But I need the veteran move.
0: Especially in the days of Airbnb.
24: Lay it on me.
0: You can make some decent coin.
24: Lay it on me. 960-960, name and location on the Jason.Mortgage text line. Our lock of the day is coming up. We got tons to do. Special guest in the 8 o'clock hour as well. Big show, Russick and Rose. Sportsnet 960, The Fan.
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4: 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Hit on the ground, right side. Guerrero with a diving backhanded stop. Throws to Gausman from the seat of his pants. They got him!
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1: 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Our juice boxes are out here on location. I don't like the fact that they're no-name juice boxes. That kind of, they spend the extra dollar and get like a name.
2: A compliments. What are you talking about?
1: No, it's no name.
2: Whatever, dude.
1: Yeah, I'm just
2: extra dollar.
1: Lots going on in the hockey world. Our insider is Mr. Frank Cervalli, host of Frankly Hockey on Victory Plus, and he's brought to you by

0: a pretty strong air mattress. I mean, who's getting who here?
1: We roomies for a couple days.
2: Yeah, there we go.
0: What is your veteran move? I feel like mine of late, they came out with these new drinks here. I don't know if you have them there, but it's called Super Light. So it's basically Gatorade and vodka, and you feel like you're, like, hydrated. At least you tell yourself that you're hydrating while you're dehydrating.
3: Right. Yeah, yeah.
1: Okay.
0: So you just feel better about it.
2: Well, okay. We got the Sunday Sessions.
1: Yeah, the Sunday Sessions with the
3: The water hazard.
1: Yeah, the water hazard.
3: Yeah, there's a company in Calgary. They're called Sunday Session. They make cocktails mostly for the golf course, transfusions, half and half, stuff like that. But they've also started with the water hazard, which is obviously a popular drink on golf courses, but they've canned theirs with the blue sports drink and the lemon, and it's very, very nice.
1: Hey, Frank, you want to learn something today?
0: Of course.
1: Do you know what flavor blue Gatorade actually is?
0: No.
1: Tangerine.
0: Really?
1: Yeah.
3: Yeah.
1: I know. Blew our mind, too, when we had the Sunday Session guy in. They broke it down in the lab, and then they finally decided it was tangerine.
3: Yeah, their taste tester guy was trying to figure out. He tried, like, a million blue raz flavors, and eventually just came to him while he was driving around. He's like, dude, this is mandarin, or tangerine.
1: Yeah, that's the flavor.
0: I'm going to really have to think about this next time I am.
3: Well, he said it, and I was like, actually, he's right. Blue Gatorade doesn't taste like blue raspberry at all, but it's just what I thought it would be. So,
1: right.
3: Yeah. Huh. Yeah. Anyways, you're welcome.
0: Yeah, thanks. Mind blown.
1: Yep, there you go. Like I said, that invite's open, Frank. The couch is pretty comfortable, too. Hey, Blake.
3: You can't stay in my place.
1: Okay. No, you can't. Well, he just moved out of his place.
0: Do you want to know what my fantasy team name was forever?
1: Okay.
0: I don't know if I'm allowed to say this. My couch pulls out, but I don't.
1: It's a little wordy, but I like it.
3: Yeah, it is a little wordy.
1: You are a dad, so at least there's a kernel of truth to it.
3: Several times over, if I'm not mistaken.
1: Yeah.
0: Mm-hmm.
1: Okay.
3: Okay. Good stuff.
1: Anyway. That's a good one. I golf with somebody, told me the same thing, and he's not a dad. I'm like, you should probably get checked out. Hey, Frank, this Blake Coleman deal.
3: Good.
1: Did it come out of nowhere for you? Because I know we had you on the show, and even you said before the deadline for the Olympics, 20 teams called on Blake Coleman. And then you see the return, you're like, okay, Blake Coleman got traded for that? Like, did the market really cool? Like, just take us through the minutiae of this deal.
0: I don't know if the market really cooled. I think, look, when you get Blake Coleman at his age, and by the way, I really like this return for the Flames. This Jacob Middleton's a very usable, solid piece for this team in that second pair role. I think not only that, but from a leadership perspective, it also, if you want to at some point, frees you up, at least from that veteran experience perspective, if you needed to move Zach Whitecloud at some point, if that's the path you'd like to go down. I think it provides them lots of optionality and flexibility. And with Coleman, look, they were in a spot where, I don't know if it's cool, but they had to consider the calls of interest then led to, okay, these aren't the offers materializing that we thought they would. How do we manage that? And so that's part of what they've been working through.
3: So with this, Olimata also moves out the door. How much of this do you think is not only kind of jumping on a return here that you can get and moving Coleman to a place where he seriously has a chance to win? I think that's probably a little bit of part of it for the Flames. But on top of that, you're freeing up some space for wingers to kind of come in and play. And we've looked at it and just feel like this team probably has like 10 NHL wingers almost on the roster before Coleman. So how much of that conversation do you think is a part of this?
0: Yeah, that's part of it. I think there were lots of little nuances to this. I think Coleman didn't have a ton of interest in playing out his platform year without some sort of contract extension or at least the possibility of one, and that wasn't coming in Calgary. It also, I think, takes the temperature down a little bit in terms of finding a place for Connor Zary to play. I think when you work through this glut of wingers, I mean, it's significant, and you've got to create pathways for players to be successful. And part of that success is putting them in a position where

0: they can play in the lineup relative to what their skill set is. If you're going to try and wedge a second line winger or a guy who plays with that kind of style into a bottom of the lineup role, chances are it's not going to be a recipe for success, and they're probably actually better suited playing for the Wranglers. And when that's the case, everyone gets uncomfortable. So I think it frees them up on a number of levels, also takes out of the room one more of those questions to talk about all season long of sure. When's Blake Coleman getting moved? How's this going to work? And he also went to a place not only where he can win, but I think his brother's in the Twin Cities, and this just makes it a lot easier on everyone.
1: So you mentioned Connor Zary there. There was a report from the other network going into the draft. The Flames were trying to move on from Connor Zary and were asking for a second-round pick. What can you tell us about the Zary market and where that might stand with the Calgary Flames?
0: I think they were in a spot where they recognize his value, and they haven't gotten at the moment what they believe he's worth. Whether that's a second round pick, whether it's some other roster player that fits better for them. They're not in a rush to do it. And like I said, this takes that temperature down. I think for everyone's sake, probably better suited to find a landing spot. But if there's now a better role for him playing in that top nine, with Blake Coleman gone, perhaps I think he's better served right now coming back and playing really well so that he can increase that value and for his sake moving on and for the Flames in terms of what they were able to get back.
1: Did you think this was kind of just like a numbers game from the Flames or the player maybe having some interest in going somewhere else? Like, how do you think we got to this part?
0: I think it's a little bit of both. I think there's probably a player who... It's not even that he doesn't like Calgary, anything like that. It has nothing to do with that. He wants opportunity like any player does to play and be successful. And when you're not afforded that, sometimes by your own play and what you deserve, it's hard to then find more of it. It's a chicken and the egg argument, right? Like, I'll play better when you give me better opportunity. Yeah. And then the coach says, well, you haven't really earned better opportunities. And so you go around and around in a circle, and when you then factor in the glut of wingers that they have, and trust me, they're not alone. There's a couple other teams around the league that are looking at their depth chart going, how do we redo this because we have too many, that it becomes hard to do. And when that market is full of those wingers, you have to do something to differentiate yourself. And as I see it or say it right now, Zary, to me, is a bit like a plug-and-play player. I think he has real upside, but I don't know that he's separated himself from any of the other guys around the league that play his position or are his age.
2: Yeah. NHL insider host of Frankly Hockey on Victory Plus, Frank Cervalli, joining us courtesy of South Trail Exports. Big Show, Russick and Rose. We're on the parade route. Sportsnet 960, The Fan. Frank, we talked about it in the opening segment. What does this mean for Zach Whitecloud, this deal? Now, we have Middleton, you have Parekh, you have Ball, you have Nemec, and then you want minutes for Kuznetsov and Burstevich. Does that mean Zach Whitecloud's the odd man out in all of this? Because we know that apparently there's a ton of interest in him.
0: And not only that, but the Flames really like him, and they like the way that he fit in after the trade last year. So I think there were, fascinatingly enough, I think the moment they grabbed like Zach Whitecloud, that they had interest and offers from teams to try and grab him from them. Hey, is there a quick flip opportunity here? And this time around, definitely interest. I mentioned, I think a couple weeks with you guys, that Ottawa was one of the teams that was really interested. Like I said, it provides them optionality. I could see a world in which they keep Zach Whitecloud and even extend him. I could see a world in which they're moving him this summer. I don't think there's a bad direction either way now that you've gotten some more support. And I think the emphasis was on veteran support. You need someone, at least one on a young blue line that has been in the trenches before. And Zach Whitecloud has played on winning teams. He understands what that's like. Jacob Middleton is an incredible personality, a guy that people gravitate to, a magnet, and has seen and done a lot, and has taken a different path as well. So either way, I think they're in good shape. And that, again, these moves this summer have provided them a ton of optionality and decisions to make that they can go either way.
2: Frank, what's the latest on Jason Robertson?
0: I'm really curious to see if there's a filing for arbitration. I mean, I think it remains a possibility. They talk about that. I think it's the path that no one really wants because, you know, as you do it and file, you can always then continue to negotiate before the arbitration hearing begins. And that would just produce a one-year contract at the arbitrator's award, which probably has to make the Dallas Stars pretty nervous. It could be a pretty significant number and not different from what Jason Robertson's asking for the long term. So the one-year arbitration award locks you in for the year, which, again, makes everyone uncomfortable a little bit. And if you're Dallas and you go, well, if we're doing it in year one, which is the hardest year to do it and fit it in the cap because then it's rising again, are you better off or better served just signing a longer-term deal? And that's what they're wrestling with right now. A trade is still very much on the table. There have been whispers about a potential offer sheet, and I know there was chatter yesterday about a Leo Carlson offer sheet. I personally don't see it because trading for Jason Robertson would cost you less than 4 first-round picks or the equivalent of that. And not only that, but you'd have to pay a number that's so significant that it might throw your own cap out of whack as well.
1: Because you threw it out there, and I don't know if our listeners saw it yesterday, but can you just kind of sum up what the conversation was on Leo Carlson yesterday?
0: Yeah, so, look, we've been talking about offer sheets for 2 months now. If you really want to do a deep dive, myself and John Butchergross on Frankly Hockey, we worked through the entire league for an hour show, and it's on YouTube. We talked a lot about Leo Carlson. I mean, such a dynamic young force, and with size and the ability to play down the middle, that it's obvious how much he'd be such an incredible option for any team to pry loose or try and shake loose from Anaheim. But I don't see a realistic and or authentic path to get your hands on someone like Leo Carlson because the Ducks have so much cap space. It's really hard to offer sheet a team that has space. If you're going to bring the goods for Leo Carlson, bank on like 5 years times $20 million per, somewhere in that neighborhood. Yeah. And even that, I think the Ducks are matching. And not only that, they've vowed to match, but not only that, but plus you're giving up the 4 first-round picks on top of it. I think if you're in a position to compete, 4 first-round picks isn't that big of a deal. But for some of these younger teams that are trying to get better, the younger rebuilding teams are highly disincentivized to offer their first-round picks as offer sheets because they could be lottery picks, and you're not able to protect them. So it goes around and around. I think it's a really hard offer sheet to make, and I don't see very many possibilities left, but I know that there are a couple teams that are trying to examine ways to, after striking out on the market, get these types of players.
2: Frank, how much was that statement that the Blue Jackets released Don Waddell and Zach Werenski just damage control, and that eventually this deal is going to happen sooner than later?
0: 98%, 99%. I was going to say 100, but okay. I mean, let's just take some of the statement at face value. One, they acknowledged point blank that they tried to trade him.
2: Yeah.
0: Or did actually agree to a trade.
2: Right.
0: Two, they acknowledged that Zach Werenski has told them that he's non-committal on an extension.
2: Is that all?
0: And now now we're supposed to look at this and say, oh yeah, everything's good here. Like, all it did was create a pathway after so much negative energy and conversation in the fan base and the market to come back next season. That's all it does, is it gives them a lane to do so.
2: Right.
0: And will that happen? I believe in the end, The only thing guaranteed is that Zach Werenski is moving on from the Columbus Blue Jackets. It's just that the countdown may have extended to somewhere between one day and 726 days, which is the end of his contract. And that's what we're looking at in terms of where Zach Werenski is going next.
2: Is this a deadline thing or a next summer thing?
0: I mean, it could be a next month thing. Like, that path hasn't completely closed, I don't think. I think it's just given them an optionality again to come back if that's what they're looking for.
2: Sorry, Rose. I just want to ask him about Marchenko. So what does that mean?
1: I have more on Werenski for a second.
2: Right,
1: because this is all his fault. Like, what did he want? Like, what did he want here? Where did he want to go? He has his no move. He signed for two more years. They get a trade to Dallas. It's a great team. It's decided. It's a no-tax state. He vetoes it. Like, what does the player want here? Like, this entire thing that, oh, the market's mad at me, so we're doing damage control. They should be mad at you.
0: So, first off, he never asked for a trade.
1: Second, so what did he ask for?
0: So once they then did start to engage on offers, he made it clear to them that he wasn't interested in going to the Western Conference. So then they did it with Dallas anyway, hoping that they could persuade him, and didn't bring it to him before they had agreed to the trade. And then, of course, tries to make them look bad, paints them as a villain. He wasn't looking for anything in terms of specific something to happen this summer. His point to the Columbus Blue Jackets, who had asked him back in April, was they want to know, are you ready to commit to us next summer? Because we need to know. We need to build and plan around you. And his answer was, I can't give you an answer right now. I'm not ready to commit to you. And that's when the Blue Jackets should have begun to work on a plan where everything could come together. And instead, they stuck their head in the sand for 2 months and then tried to bring it out at the end of draft week and thought that they were somehow going to get through this unscathed by maybe holding a conversation after draft week. You can either be reactive or proactive in this league, and seemingly for 26 years, the Columbus Blue Jackets have been reactive.
2: Mm-hmm. What does this mean for Marchenko then, long term?
0: It's the same exact situation, just with slightly different mechanics, which are,
2: right,
0: this is a guy who 1 year from now is a restricted free agent, but even as a restricted free agent, you can retain his rights. You guys know as well as anyone that just because you hold a player's rights, like Matthew Tkachuk, for one more year, doesn't mean that you can put a gun to their head and make them sign a contract extension instead.
1: How much do you think conversation in the next CBA is going to be about these no moves? Because I know that did come up with a few of the insiders as we've moved a little bit away from free agency in the draft here.
0: Yeah, you know the best way to not get jammed up by a no move or no trade is don't hand one out.
2: There's that.
0: Why is it that the NHL at last check had 214 full no trade clauses in this league, and most other leagues that can hand them out, like football and baseball or basketball, they were in the teens. Like, you're talking about the super, superstar elite of the elite. Those are the only players getting that kind of protection.
1: Financially, so, what do you think that's worth, a no move?
0: Well, that's the thing.
1: Like,
0: and that's what agents would tell you is hey, we took less term and dollars, or less dollars, less overall dollars, to earn these contractual rights. So why now are you dissatisfied when you have a nice, competitive team, we'd like to have a chance to win somewhere, and now you don't like it?
1: But then again, the only reason that Nice gets talked about is because he didn't sign a no move, and it's the same thing with Thomas Harley. Like, they're two of the best players in the league with no move, so they get talked about in the Werenski deal.
0: They're not old enough.
1: They aren't old enough to get it.
2: Frank, does it feel like that Stu Skinner signing in Winnipeg is just a matter of time before Connor Hellebuyck gets dealt?
0: That's the way I view it. I mean, it's great insurance, right? This way, if you are moving Connor Hellebuyck, and let's say that the volume on that situation gets turned up over these next days or weeks because Connor Hellebuyck is antsy to move, that you now don't have to get a goalie back in the return you've got a guy that you believe can play 50 games for you next season. And at the age of 27, who else were you going to get for that reasonable of a contract? Still young for a starter. I mean, remember the conversation we had about Dan Vladar last year and getting that opportunity. You know, Stuart Skinner is 27. It's about as young as you can be as a free agent, and has gone to two cup finals, two deep playoff runs. To be able to reboot his career, and in a worst case scenario, he's the guy playing, you know, 20 some games for you next season for Winnipeg, or maybe you'd consider that the best case scenario because Hellebuck is still there. I think a really smart move in the meantime, because the key word of today's conversation has been optionality.
2: Is New Jersey the favorite?
0: I don't think so.
2: Okay.
0: I would be unable to project the favorite at this point. All I can tell you is that the Carolina Hurricanes remain interested, and I think they're the team that's lurking to potentially make this move.
2: Before I let you go, and we've held you a little later than usual, but there's a lot of good stuff here. Is there anything we missed that you want to get to, big name-wise, that we need to talk about?
0: I don't think so. I think right now, I mean, we covered all the bases in terms of Werenski, Robertson, Hellebuck. We worked through the Flames. I mean, it's...
1: Larkin to the Wild?
2: We didn't get to Larkin.
0: They'd love to try and make that happen, but I think Vegas has also positioned themselves
2: shocker.
0: To be able to go after Dylan Larkin.
2: Shocker. Shocker.
1: Frank, I don't know if you probably didn't hear Steinberg's conversation with Craig Conroy yesterday, but Connie mentioned that the Wild are trying to do something that needs every single penny. He mentioned it like three or four times chatting with Steinberg yesterday. So just a little tip for you.
0: Yeah. Here's the thing. My only projection for this summer is that we're going to see trades into August.
2: Okay. All right, I love it. Frank, the invite is open. You want to hop on a bird to Calgary, you're more than welcome.
0: All right, let me see what I can do.
2: All right, see you, Frank. Talk to you next week. There he is, Frank Cervalli, NHL Insider, host of Frankly Hockey on Victory Plus, brought to you by Celt Trail Experts, where they always make the buying process simple. 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We have Michael Roberts joining the show. He is the president of Darcy Ranch Golf Club in Okotoks. So he's going to join us coming up at 8:30. Excited to talk to him as well. Your Stampede veteran move. 960-960, name and location. 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
21: Gilmore has a shot to win it all here. 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With 1-0-3 left.
22: 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The Blades win it! 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
24: All right, it is Friday, July 3rd, and we are underway this hour on Flames Talk. 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But EF, it is first Friday of the 2026 Calgary Stampede, but it actually started on Thursday night, and I got a little cameo appearance with Eric and John Abbott at the Wild Horse, and we celebrated day zero of the 2026 Stampede with some tater tots.
25: Oh, and there's no better Stampede tradition than the tater tots at Wild Horse. Thank you for the hospitality last night, my friend. Abs and I, Johnny Abbott and I came by. We put in quite a shift at Cowboys at the their charity poker tournament, as we do every year. And then we come see you, have some tater tots, and then some people proceed onto the Cowboys tent. And there are lots of options. And then I woke up this morning and did the parade. And look, I love it. And I know you love it. And we're all pretty immersed in it. And God bless everybody in this city, because the city gets right into it and makes it what it is. And you know, it makes my, like, it does my soul good to be at the parade and even to do all the things we did yesterday and all the things we're going to do for the next 10 days.
24: Like, yep.
25: Stampede, like, no one will ever be able to convince me that there's a greater celebration on earth than the Calgary Stampede. I've said this a million times. This is my 30. Well, who cares? We'll stop counting. I've been to a lot of Stampedes, never seen a fight. People are just, you know, today even just crowded, getting off the C train and all that, people holding doors for everyone. It's the happiest place on earth, and I absolutely love everything about this city and Stampede and all the visitors that come, and it's just amazing. Anyway, I'll stop rambling, but I know you love it too, and so I guess happy Stampede to everybody who's listening, and thank you for everyone who's volunteering or just partaking in any way they want. Because there are a million ways to do so.
24: 1,000%. It was awesome seeing you boys on Thursday night. It was funny. I was walking home. So I finished at the Wild Horse. I say goodbye to everybody at 2 a.m. And then I walk home. It's about a 15-minute walk. I'm so good usually, but I forgot to change the shoes. So I walked back in cowboy boots. So that was a bit of an ordeal. But yep. As I was getting to my condo, like my condo building, there were these five people. And I'm not exactly sure where they were from. I couldn't pick up the accent 100%. Plus, there was some, they clearly had been drinking. So, you know, it makes the accent a little bit harder to pick up. But yeah. they were talking about how to get back to their hotel. And they'd booked a hotel up by the airport. And they were all yelling at each other why they booked by the airport. And I just was saying, that's awesome. These people, they clearly are from over an ocean somewhere, and they'd come here for the Stampede specifically, and they made the mistake of booking their hotel by the airport. So I just thought that was that was pretty funny. No, you're 100% right. Happy Stampede, it's going to be a lot of fun for the next 10 days here in the city. And then what a way for the Calgary Flames to kick off Stampede as they made a big splash in the NHL trade market on Thursday. But I don't know. I think the splash is bigger here in Calgary. Like what Blake Coleman means to the Flames and what Blake Coleman means to the city. Of course, he was traded to Minnesota on Thursday. Blake Coleman and Olli Maatta sent to the Wild in exchange for 3 picks and Jacob Middleton. There's so much to get into with the move made on Thursday. Just overall, now that we've had a good 24 hours to digest it, Eric, I know that you talked to Craig Conroy and was able to speak to Jacob Middleton as well. Just overall, your thoughts on what we saw and the Blake Coleman question-asking period is now officially over.
25: Yeah, and it eliminates, you know, a distraction going into camp. Not that that was going to be a big one, but, you know, Blake Coleman did say that that was kind of getting to him, all the chatter over the last 6 months, and so I know he's relieved that this has kind of been resolved, because it ultimately was always going to end with a trade. We knew that. I mean, there was no question about it. Yes, he said he would extend, but that was going to come with a lot of years and a lot of money that the Flames didn't need to spend, given where they're at in their rebuild. So, it gives him a chance to go win somewhere. It's another solid by the GM to a player, which I don't think goes unnoticed around the league, because all these guys have been taken care of, going to cities that they're happy to go to and a chance to win like they want. And I think I have heard people say, you probably heard this too, you know, they thought the return was light. And because also, you know, factoring in the fact that most people couldn't pick Jacob Middleton out of a lineup. And that's fair. That's totally fair. It was pretty clear that the 10-team list that Blake Coleman gave the Calgary Flames did not include a team that was willing to pony up a first rounder. That was evident at the trade deadline. It's evident now. And it's pretty evident that that was probably going to be the case even as we got closer to the trade deadline. So, why prolong this? Get what you can, a second, a third, a fourth. And in the meantime, I think what you did was you got a defenseman who does a very good job at A, filling the character void that you get when you lose a leader like Coleman, but also gives you that toughness. Yep. You know, I wondered when they lost Lomberg, and that was, you know, something they were prepared to lose, you still had to kind of replace that somehow. I know it's not the old NHL where, you know, frontier justice is prevalent every single night, but you still need what I call a nuclear deterrent on your lineup, in your lineup. Adam Klapka is a little bit of that, but not what you're looking for. So Middleton is like that. He gets 70, 80 penalty minutes a year. He fights 5 or 6 times. He would probably fight a lot more, but a lot of people don't want to fight him, quite frankly.
24: Yeah.
25: So I'm going to say this, and, you know, I bet you'll agree. This guy's going to become every bit the fan favorite that Blake Coleman was. I don't say that lightly, because Blake Coleman was like, you know, our good guy award winner, what, 3 times?
24: And yeah, the fans love him. 2 years in a row, right?
25: Like, yeah, he's as good a good dude as the city's ever seen, like on that roster. So I guess it's a little much to say he's going to replace that or become just as popular. But I think instantly people are going to see that this guy is a certified beauty, starting with the mustache, going right down to the attitude, the fun way he approaches the media. He's already hit a home run. I'm sure you saw the quote that he gave me, and he probably said something similar to you when I asked him, why wasn't Calgary on your no trade list? And he went, you know, he basically did it sounded like a I Am Canadian ad from most Molson days way back in the day. You know, I'm Canadian. I love the city. It's beautiful. It's sunny 300 days a year. I'm excited about the new building. Like, this guy is like, okay, I think people are going to love him. So he does, look, you're never going to replace Blake Coleman. But the other thing that it does that a lot of people need to understand, I think, is this going to open up a ton of very important minutes for youngsters. And, you know, Craig Conroy keeps mentioning Connor Zeri, Sam Honzek, even Siplikov, the new guy.
24: Klapka, Pospisil.
25: All these guys are going to get a shot at some significant either penalty killing minutes or just other shutdown minutes that Blake Coleman was taking from young players. So, in that way, it's better than ever for this, you know, roster to help grow. And I think on top of all of it, and I know we're not supposed to speak in these terms, the team's not going to be as good next year because Blake Coleman's not on it. I think everybody knows that and understands that. And I don't think anybody should have a problem with that because this is a long-term play. And all the Flames' actions over the last, you know, several months have really shown that they're all in for this long-term play. They said goodbye to 15 players over the last week. And that's not including the trades. That's just UFAs and RFAs. So this movement is afoot. And we had 25 guys at development camp. That's the highest number they've ever had. 25 prospects in the system. So, all these reasons are why I think it was a good trade. No, it didn't get the first rounder, but that was a pipe dream. So you move on.
24: So many different ways to go with this one. And maybe let's pick up on the last point, because and we can circle back to all of it. But the point about them, like for those who are in the team tank crowd, like this might be, they traded Uyghur, they traded Kadri, they traded Anderson. And in all three of those moves, yeah, they definitely got worse. But, you know, I know that the Ryan Strome deal wasn't technically attached to the Kadri deal. But, you know, my understanding is that it was somewhat attached, right? They wanted to make sure they did bring in another veteran center. So in all three of those deals, there was some sort of backfilling, right? Kadri was tacitly replaced by Ryan Strome, Mata replaced Mackenzie Uyghur, and White Cloud replaced Rasmus Anderson. And while maybe you can make the argument, and I think you can make the argument, that the guys that moved out were bigger impact makers than the NHLers who came back in a lot of ways, they still brought back NHL-level players in those moves. And yes, there's the straight swap here with Mata and Middleton, but there is no NHLer coming back for Blake Coleman. And as much as the opportunity is key, and I think it is going to be really important. I think there's a big day. It was a big day for Connor Zary in terms of where he might be going next year and what his prospects on the team might look like next year. I think it's big for Hanzek. You know, Farabee was mentioned yesterday as well, but it still makes them worse. And in my opinion, I still think Carson Carls last weekend was awesome. And that guy already, the video you posted of him skating on the one, skating at Winsport on Wednesday was awesome. And people are really excited about him. And he looks like an A-plus level prospect. You add him to Parekh and Gridden, but I still think they need that one extra guy and one more of those type of players at least. And so I think getting a high draft pick in 2027 again is really important. And so trading away Coleman, you get back some assets, you do right by the player, you did what's best for the organization, which we can get into. But I do think the byproduct is, you're getting worse, because Blake Coleman plays 16 to 20 minutes a night. He is the best penalty killer, one of the two best penalty killers on the team. He is massive in the two-way game. Like, you are a better team with Blake Coleman. Minnesota's a better team with Blake Coleman. He helps you win games. And so the Flames did. They got worse with this deal. And I think that the way you put it is right. Like, they didn't do this to get worse, but I think the fact that they will take a step back without him in the lineup, I think a lot of people are okay with that being a byproduct.
25: Yeah. And the opportunity that it presents for so many youngsters is, look, this is an even more attractive place than ever for, you know, than it has been for a while for young guys to come in. They know they're going to get a chance. Like, you know, the opportunities are boundless. And yeah, there's going to be crazy competition at camp to try and fill these spots, these roles. And that, now a massive role just opened up. I mean, no one player can really replace Blake Coleman given the roster right now. So yeah, I agree with you. And I think Flames fans are now resigned to the fact that for the next handful of years, they're going to be looking to see who's the guy who steps up. You know, like, I don't know if people talk about it at Stampede parties this week, but they're like, who do you think will be the guy that really takes advantage of this new opportunity? You know, is it going to be Zary? Is it going to be Klapka? Who knows? And that's what the organization's excited about, because they need people to step up. This is such a great opportunity for so many of them.
24: Well, and what I also like is, because Craig Conroy's been talking about that for the last however many years, and especially since it became clear they were going to go down a rebuilding path this past season, they've talked a lot about, well, we got to give young players opportunities. And what I've been really impressed with, because you can say all those things all you want, but what I've been really impressed with is the fact that, like, without question, he's put his money where his mouth is. I mean, you take a look. You mentioned the 15 players who have moved on. they didn't qualify 70% of the guys that they could have qualified. I've never seen that before covering this team. And by all means, I think most years, most situations, most regimes, I don't think it's a question. Ryan Lomberg's back. And yet they were very honest from the get-go that, you know, Ryan Lomberg's probably not going to be back because we just need to open up more space. Same thing with Victor Olofsson. Same thing with Jake Bean. Same thing with, you know, Justin Kirkland. Like, they feel like they need to give more of a conduit, more of a path for young players. And again, making the Blake Coleman trade and the way that they made it, I think is another example of him saying what he's going to do, being transparent about it, and then following through with the actual actions.
25: Because, you know, and there are people in our media, you and I had various degrees of this too. How many people really believe that day when they traded, that week when they traded Uyghur and Kadri, and I remember asking Conroy, does this mean it's officially a rebuild? And he, you know, I don't think he loved the question, but he's kind of like, look, call it rebuild, call it whatever you want.
24: Yeah, I remember.
25: His actions basically have been followed up, because I think a lot of people thought, okay, well, Conroy can say that, to your point, Conroy can say that, but still there are people who always worry and wonder if ownership will say, no. You can say that all you want, but we still need to make the playoffs every year. We still blah, blah, blah. 1 foot in, 1 foot out. Well, both feet are out right now, or both feet are in, depending on how you look at it.
24: Yeah.
25: You know, at development camp, they're talking to Ray Edwards like, this guy is jacked up. Like, they might have to hire more bodies just in terms of helping all these youngsters develop. And that's what everybody wants.
24: Yeah.
25: So you're 100% right. Their actions have followed up everything that they've done from the time. To me, the turning point was that week when they traded two guys with long-term contracts that were two of the best players on the team, Uyghur and Kadri. That was the turning point for this franchise. Do you see it any other way?
24: I think it was massive. And it's funny because I remember at some point, it was before Wes smartened up and left media. But I remember speaking with, which by the way, I saw Wes at Winsport on Thursday. So always good to see our good buddy, Wes Gilbertson.
25: Nice.
24: My good buddy, Wes Gilbertson. But I just remember Wes saying as we were moving through things, he said, you know, what they do with Blake Coleman is going to be the real barometer on, you know, what direction they're actually committing to, which I wholeheartedly agree with. Yet they didn't trade Coleman, but they instead traded Uyghur and Kadri, which I wasn't as convinced they were going to trade one, if not both of them, and yet they trade both. And so I'm with you. I thought for those on the outside, because we knew Rasmus was going to get dealt, but whether they were going to trade the guys that still had significant time left on their contract was the real question. They did, and they did it in the span of like 48, 72 hours. So I thought that was for us on the outside, I think that was the real indication of exactly where this team is committed and going.
25: Yeah, it's great. Like, and I think the word I used a lot when that week happened was relief. I do think a lot of fans, and I think some people in management, felt relief that, you know what? They're finally doing it. They're finally doing what everybody in this city has wanted them to do for, you know, quite a while now, and escape that mushy middle that this city just got so tired of. And when they did that, I was surprised. I didn't think they were going to go all the way. They were convinced they could do the Dallas hybrid, you know, have a good draft or two, get lucky with a few picks, make a few trades, and then they could maybe be right back into it. No, they're not going to do that. They can't do that. And they still have a ton of work to do. Like, they're just at the beginning of the road, if you ask me. Like, my big concern for Flames fans who, you know, look at all this and it's very exciting and everything, but they're still not that big difference-making offensive guy who's going to sell a million jerseys and fill the net with 40 or 50 goals every year.
24: Like, right.
25: That guy is still not in the organization. I'm not saying a guy like Coronado or Gridden, you know, can't really, you know, exceed expectations and be a real leader. But I just don't – that's what they're missing, you know, that guy that goes first or second overall. And I don't know if Bjork could have been that guy. I don't think so. I don't know. But – it's that's the next step, I think, that they need to add. because they've got all sorts of depth all over the place, all sorts of second, third, and fourth line guys coming in through the pipeline, but I don't see which guys are definitely destined for the first line. So that comes with time.
24: Yep. And that goes back to potentially getting another high pick in 2027 at the next draft, right? So,
25: yep.
24: He's Eric Francis. Pat Steinberg along with you. It's the Eric Francis Hour here on Flames Talk. I want to double back on, you know, when you talked about how there were some, and I saw it as well, and we took texts on our reaction show on Thursday as well, and there were definitely some who felt like the return was a little soft or a little underwhelming, and a few things there. I mean, number one, Blake turns 35 in November. I think the only time, in my eyes, their chance to get a first-round pick was at last year's deadline. And as you said earlier, don't even know if that really was all that much on the table from what we understand.
25: It wasn't.
24: So I thought that was their best chance of getting a first-round pick. Didn't materialize then. So once the trade deadline passed in March, I was like, I don't think they're getting a first-round pick. And so I was talking to somebody on Tuesday night, and was just kind of talking about, you know, what the return would be for Coleman. And I was talking to this person in hockey, and I said, I think it starts with a second round pick. And they kind of agreed that, like, if they could get a second round pick, that probably is the starting point. And so there was this feel out there that, well, why wouldn't you wait? Why wouldn't you wait to see if you could bump it up? And my point was, well, they set their price. It started with a second round pick plus. They got that price. They got a second, they got a third, and they got a fourth. And then we also found out that Blake had basically told, and Craig Conroy kind of alluded to this on Locker Cleanout Day, but Blake had told the organization he wasn't super keen on coming back on an expiring contract. He, if possible, would not like to be subjected to trade rumors for essentially the entire season. And so they did right by him, and he had requested this. And so knowing that he was either going to be traded or they were going to have to sign an extension, like, yeah, that extension was going to be 4, 5, 6 years. I think one of the comparables was the Charlie Coyle deal signed in May, and that's 6 by 6. And even if you're able to get it down a few years, Blake turns 35 in November. And I just don't think, if you're the Flames, where they are, a little bit different than Columbus, where the Flames are, they're not able to give 4 and 5 year extensions to soon to be 35-year-olds. This is not where they are in their process. So I understand why Blake would have wanted that extension. I don't think, like, for him to forego being a playoff team, I would want some long-term security as well. I fully 100%. Get that. I fully get that. I don't begrudge him at all. But for the Flames, that didn't make sense. So now you get your price, and you only had one team of the 10 that was interested at the time. I don't know if waiting would have made a whole lot of sense. I think once you get your price, knowing the context and the situation, I think you got to pounce.
25: I had spoken to Conroy 2 days before. Well, I think all week we've been speaking, but I remember a conversation a couple days earlier, and him saying, "Look, we're so flexible on this Blake Coleman thing. Like, we might just re-sign him. Like, we really might. Like, Eric, I'm telling you, like, he's such a great guy. He's so great in the room. He's a mentor for the kids. Blah blah blah." You know, we'd be open to that. If the right deal doesn't come along, that's not the worst thing in the world. Like, we'd be open to that. But I think you're right, over the last 48 hours. And Bill Guerin said yesterday that the deal did come together in the last 2 days.
24: Yep. Yeah, I was on Tuesday night when I was speaking to a couple people, this was not even on the radar. It popped on, like, either later that night or early on Wednesday.
25: Yeah. So really, this is kind of a developing situation, and look, they were always prepared for it to just happen very quickly if the right deal came along. And then, you know, once they knew that Coleman was looking for a whole lot longer than I think they would ever be prepared to offer a 34-year-old, then it was, yeah, and the right deal came along right at the right time, and so they made the deal. But yeah, it's they were also saying the same thing about Rasmus Anderson, but knowing deep in their mind that it was how it was going to end.
24: Yeah,
25: and so in both cases, it ended the right way. In both cases, I thought the return was pretty good. And again, sometimes they're victimized, you know, by the expectations of the media and fans. You know, we were the ones all along floating around that you could probably get a first rounder for Blake Coleman, but we're not the ones who were in on all those meetings with GMs around the league. Well, the 10 GMs, it was a 10-team list, right, narrows the gap. And those 10 teams, I dare say, are probably all the ones that are closest to the cap. And, you know, it's so that's a factor. And
24: well, don't forget that the Flames retained 50% of Blake Coleman's money here, because that was something that was off the table at the trade deadline. I think they would have been able to get a similar price, maybe slightly higher, but a similar price at the deadline in March. But they couldn't, because any team acquiring him needed retention, and they needed that retention spot to get the deal with Kadri done, and which they did pretty good on when it came to the return for Nazem, right? So they really weren't in a position to make that move back in March.
25: Yeah, exactly. So you got a little more for it. And, you know, not that any fan cares, and it's not really that relevant, but the Flames saved $2.5 million on this deal by trading away Mata. And I want to go back to Mata just for a second. Look, I know he came here and like, what he, I can't remember the stat. Didn't he have basically a point a game, 11 games, 10 points or something, like whatever the numbers were? He was on a pretty good stretch there where, like,
24: he was 14 points in 21 games is where it ended up. But there was a stretch there early on where he was like flirting with point per game. And it was like over 10 or 11 games.
25: Yeah. So people are like, oh, wait a second. We've reawakened the Giant. And this guy could maybe help run the power play and all this. You know, that was a very small sample size. And yeah, he played well. No question about it. But there was no reason to think that he was going to push for a top four spot at all. So they got, you know, it was a bit of a salary dump to get rid of him. Not that they're worried about the cap at all. As a matter of fact, I had to ask the other day to see if they were going to be able to get to the floor. I was talking to Ryan Huska, and I'm like, are you guys going to get to, you're going to have to make some moves to get to the floor? Well, anyway, I looked at the numbers right away, and no, they're well past the floor. But the reality is,
24: and they'll be adding more money once they sign Nemitz, course, too, right?
25: Yeah. And that'll be an interesting one. I mean, we don't have to get into that today because it's all speculation. But, you know, whether he wants to go short term or long term, he told me from the minutes after he was signed, he wanted to sign long term. I believe him. But again, at the end of the day, him and his agent have to figure out what's best for him and try to figure that out. I'd still be surprised if he didn't sign for him. Like, he's going to, I don't know. I shouldn't even guess, because these days, everyone wants to go shorter rather than longer, and I understand that. But I think in his case, he should go longer. But we'll see.
24: And then the last thing, maybe before we pause, and last thing kind of related, I just wanted to, there's so much there. I wanted to reiterate, I totally agree with your point on Jake Middleton. Like, I think people are going to love him. I think he's going to turn into one of those, you know, they said goodbye to Ryan Lomberg. That guy was, kind of like the number one on the power rankings of Flames beauties the last 2 years. I think Middleton might be the number one guy on those power rankings going forward. The stash, he's an Alberta boy. He moved from Wainwright to Ontario at the age of 8, but we found out that his grandparents and now his aunt and uncle still own the honey pot in Wainwright. So he's got Alberta roots. He's got lots of people out here. I think you're right. People are going to love this guy. And then the fights and the toughness and adding that element, which you did lose a little bit with Lomberg moving on. So I wanted to reiterate that. But what happens now? Like, what does the rest of the summer look like? The Nemitz trade has been made. We'll get into the draft a little bit later on here on the Eric Francis Hour, but they went through the draft and you know, made the two selections in the first round. They've traded for Nemitz. They've now made the Blake Coleman trade. What else? Like, what else is there? What else do we have our eye on as the summer continues here?
25: You know, my short answer would be, you know, we're going to keep an eye on Connor Zeri. And, you know, it's been out there that, you know, Flames are looking for a second rounder. And I don't think there's any question that, you know, the relationship hasn't blossomed the way either side thought it would or hoped it would. I think there's frustration on both sides. You know, one side would say, I'm not given the right opportunities or enough of them. The other side would say, well, you got to earn them. Anyway, I don't think there's bad blood, but if they could get a second rounder, they would have a long time ago. And so I don't think you're getting a second rounder for Connor Zeri, but I still think, you know, given now that you've moved Coleman, I still think Zeri will be probably the biggest, I don't want to say controversy, but, you know, one of the issues kind of hanging over the club, because it's kind of out there that, you know, it might not be destined to last too long. But that said, now, especially now that this opportunity has opened up, I know they're very open to him coming back into camp. If they don't get a second rounder or they don't, and they're not willing to bend for a third or fourth rounder, they'll open camp and he'll be there. And guess what? If he plays really well and starts to flourish, then all that talk will disappear.
24: Yep.
25: Because they still got him under contract for two more years at $3.7 million. It's very respectable for both sides. So Zeri's the short answer. And the other one is, you know, they're done shopping. But if a deal was out there kind of along the same lines as Nemich, whereas a team was, you know, kind of up against the cap or decided, you know what, we've got a youngster who's not that happy here. Or if any of those age-appropriate players around the league were having a situation where a team thought, you know what, maybe it's best we move on from them, the Flames would be happy to swoop in and try to help help out. So that's the only other deal I kind of see being made. Other than that, they're reserving. You know, that was kind of interesting coming out of development camp the other day where it was very clear. Four college players that the Flames have, four very highly touted, three first-rounders and then Ethan Wittenbach, they all have been very public about saying, look, I'm enjoying.

0: contract spots for those possibilities. And by the time they end up signing Nemec and they sign Othman, you know, they're going to be right up right around that 49 mark out of the 50 contracts. So those people who are wondering why they didn't dip into any free agency whatsoever, it was pretty obvious and pretty simple. A, there weren't the impact players they're kind of looking for, especially in the age bracket they're looking for. But more importantly, they just don't have the room for that. They want to leave room for the youngsters on the roster, contract-wise, and on the ice. Yep. So, again, all their actions are pointing towards moving in the right direction.
1: Yep, no doubt about it. And it's funny because we were they were in a situation, remember last year when we were tracking down all the college stories, and it started with you tracking down the Tyson Gross story. They signed him, and you know, he looks like he's actually going to be in the mix for some real NHL work starting next season, like full-time. But, you know, they were chasing down Tyson Gross as a college free agent, and then it was Jonathan Castagna and Abram Weeb and signing these guys out of college, and you're like, okay, are they going to be up against it, and are they going to run out of contracts? And there was, you know, talk at the end of the season. Like, they had conversations, Eric, about Reschke coming out after year one. They had conversations about Wittenbach coming out after year one, and they would have figured it out had those guys wanted to, had they really pushed for it. But, you know, the Flames are like, we think it's better if you go back for one more year, but if you really want to, we'll go down that road and have the conversation with you. But they were right up against it last year, too. So, you know, the fact that they were so tight last year, I think, really put them in a spot where they're like, we got to make sure that we're not in that spot once again. So that they got lucky because Castagna signed a futures deal and his contract didn't start last year. But had that happened, they would have been at 50 at the end of the year.
0: Yeah, and that would have precluded you. You wouldn't even be able to have you couldn't even fake a conversation then with Reschke or Wittenbach. And I don't think those conversations were significant. We're destined to be anything more than let's kick this can down the road another year. But it's very respectful that they, you know, had those conversations with an open mind and an actual contract option open if everyone thought it was the right thing. Yeah. But you know, I think they do the right thing. And listen, how mature, like, I think the one thing when you talk about Carson Carell's immaturity is a big word that you use a lot. You know, a kid growing up real fast on the farm and just being mature physically and emotionally. I just thought it was really mature chatting with him the other day at the development camp and him saying, you know, I'm going to school this year, and I'm not just trying to get into the NHL for 3 or 4 or 5 years. I want to be in the NHL for 10 or 15. And by me waiting a year and growing a little more and rounding out my game and getting a little bigger, all these things are going to help me be better suited for a long career in the NHL. And that's exactly the mentality you want every player to have. And I'm sure that came from, you know, long conversations with his agent and the Flames. And so everyone's on the same page. It's pretty impressive.
1: Yep. It's the Eric Francis Hour on Flames Talk. It's Pat Steinberg and Eric Francis of Sportsnet and Sportsnet.ca. 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And the Eric Francis Hour is brought to you by Paradise Bay Hot Tubs. 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
12: Thanks for hanging out with us. It's the Eric Francis Hour for Paradise Bay Hot Tubs on this Friday edition of Flames Talk. My name is Pat Steinberg, and don't forget, with such a busy week for the Flames, we got a full hour Flames Talk mailbag on this Friday as well. If you're listening live, start getting your texts in at 960-960. Little Flames Talk mailbag on the second hour of your Flames Talk podcast on this Friday as well. But right now, it's the Eric Francis Hour. Eric Francis with us. My name is Pat Steinberg. And, you know, leading up to draft day and leading up to draft weekend, for weeks and weeks and weeks, you and I had been talking about it. And one of the things that, you know, you had talked about, I agreed, is that, you know, felt like maybe the Flames could be one of the big movers and shakers of draft weekend. And I mean, you take a look at it, they kind of helped kick draft week off with the Simone Nemitz trade. And then they go into draft weekend. They take Carson Carls at number six. On day two, they make a splash. They move up to take Tobias Trayball, first goaltender off the board. And they do that at number 42 overall and surprise some people and had some people talking. And then, you know, they finish it off, 9 days later with the Blake Coleman trade on Thursday with the Minnesota Wild. So turned out to be a pretty eventful week or so for the Flames, didn't it?
13: Yeah, you know what? They didn't make the splash at the draft like I kind of thought they did, but when you take the totality of those 9 days into account and wedge the draft in there, there's no question about it. The Flames definitely made a significant splash over the last little while. So, and when I say they didn't make the big, you know, they had a very productive draft. Nine guys, that's huge by any standards. I just don't think anybody was walking, you know, Trayball is significant. That's a guy who everybody had as their number one goalie on the list, at the draft. That's significant and a nice bullet in the Flames chamber moving forward, whatever they do with it. And then the Joe Aginla was very interesting. And, you know, I think people are, I don't know if they're split, but, you know, at the end of the day, a third rounder is a gamble at the best of times. And who better to gamble on than the Aginla name, you know, especially after he had such an off season. So I think there were a lot of exciting things, especially Carson Carls, you know, heading the charge. People are jacked about him in this city. So, yeah, I think you definitely, if you're the Calgary Flames, can take a deep breath, exhale, and feel good about the way the offseason's gone. It was pretty quiet up until those moves were made.
12: Yep.
13: But now that they've done, I think they got a lot of significant work done. And, you know, I wanted to point out, I don't know if you want to get into this now, but, you know, they did also take a significant run at Mason McTavish. You know, that was a guy, you know, that fills, you know, obviously the biggest need this organization has, a center iceman, a guy who I think could be an impactful guy. I know he hasn't really flourished yet in the NHL, but I think everybody sees the talent that's there. And they were very interested in trying to make a deal to get him before he was traded to St. Louis. But at the end of the day, the package St. Louis gave up, 15th overall pick and 29th overall pick. Like, the Flames didn't even have that sort of firepower to offer up. So they weren't even in the same.
12: Like, I guess they could have done, they could have done number six and number 30, and that might have got it done, but they weren't going to give up number six overall.
13: No. And that's the thing. They would, 30th, they could have lived with parting with, but not number six. And so that, you know, some could argue that they should have. Either way, they didn't. And
12: I would argue back very, very aggressively if you thought that they should have given up number six.
13: That's right, because, you know, I think everybody looks at McTavish and, look, the upside is huge, and we all saw him at the World Juniors and stuff, and this guy's, I think he could be a stud, but it hasn't happened. And, you know, now he's burned through the organization, and people wonder why. Like, why did that not work out, and why was there so much friction? And anyway, he moves on, he gets a fresh new shot. I just thought it'd be important to note, because that was an interesting, when I had that confirmed, I thought, you know, it's worth noting to people that they did try, they just couldn't get it done.
12: It's funny, because I think that's the second straight off season that they had taken a run at McTavish, because remember the year before, McTavish didn't sign and missed most of training camp, and I know the Flames had some, you know, they had some significant-ish talks with the Ducks at that time as well, and in both cases, the price that Pat Verbeek was looking for was just a little bit too rich for Calgary's blood, and that happened again this time around. So it's important to point out, and, you know, I think it's also important to point out that when the Flames made the Simone Nemitz trade, Nemitz was not the only young defenseman they were after. I know that Bowen Byram was a guy they talked about, but obviously they weren't going to pay the price that Chicago paid for Bowen Byram at number four overall, and $12.5 million on top of that on his contract. Olin Zellweger that went to Buffalo, that was also a guy that I know that they were interested in, but they really, really thought
14: that Simone Nemitz was the guy that fit them the best. The second half of his season, the pro scouts, the analytics crew the Flames have, it was pretty unanimous, apparently, that Nemitz was the guy that fit them the best. But it's not like, I think it's just important to underline that it's not like Flames had tunnel vision on Nemitz, and it's not like they haven't been looking to add young players. Like, we talked either, it was 2 weeks ago, I think, when we talked, where we're like, yeah, the type of young player, the age range has shifted a little bit. It's now kind of 20 to 23 is what they're looking at, and they've tried. They've acquired one already in Nemitz, and they've definitely been scouring and seeing what other options are potentially out there.
13: And they don't come up very often.
14: Nope.
13: That's the important thing to point out. So that's why you do have to give them credit. And they paid a lot to get Nemec. And there's certainly some risk involved because he's not nearly kind of performed at that high level that you're gambling he will. But I think it's a solid gamble. And I think it's a great move. But, you know, that was a very unique situation where the player was just not happy with where he was and who he was behind. Excuse me. It's day one of Stampede, and I already have whiskey voice. Like, God help me. Like, who decided we need longer Stampede? Like, 10 days wasn't enough. We had to add yesterday.
14: Yep.
13: But
14: you need a day zero.
13: It's my fault. I'm part of it, too. So, sorry, I got to get a drink of water here. Anyway, yeah, those guys just don't come up very often. So, good for the Flames for trying to be in on those guys, all three of those guys that you mentioned, because they are all in that window of 20 to 23 year olds that you're looking for, and those are the guys you want.
14: Yep. Let's maybe finish up, and it's interesting that you bring up McTavish, because he goes from Anaheim to St. Louis when it's all said and done, and a big reason why McTavish was so clearly available this summer was because Pat Verbeek, the GM of the Anaheim Ducks, is gearing up to sign a few important players, and I think everybody knows that two of those players are at forward. It's Cutter Gauthier and it's Leo Carlson, and we got news on Friday that Cutter Gauthier is not eligible for an offer sheet. However, Leo Carlson is eligible and has accepted an offer sheet on this Friday. The Philadelphia Flyers have signed Leo Carlson to an offer sheet of 5 years at an AAV of $18 million. Now, this is one of the best center prospects in the NHL. He had a breakout year this year with the Ducks. He had 67 points in 70 games, 11 more points in 12 playoff games as the Ducks upset the Oilers in round number one. And the former number two overall pick, who's just 21 years old, looks like he is knocking on the door to be a bona fide NHL superstar. And Philadelphia decides to take advantage of Anaheim's situation. 5 times 18 on an offer sheet, Eric. And now the Ducks have a week to decide whether or not they want to match or if they want to take the 4 first-round draft picks as compensation.
13: You should have warned people who are just driving right now and listening to this that you were going to throw a number like $18 million.
14: No, Steinberg, shut up. You're lying.
13: There'd be people that might have driven off the road by now. Like, are you, like, this is where we're at in the NHL. It's pretty wild. And yeah, that's a stunning move. I think there's a little personal history there between the GMs that you know, kind of fueled this sort of offer. But at the end of the day, look, it's legit that Philly would want a superstar like Leo Carlson. And I'll say that. I don't think people understand how good Leo Carlson is.
14: 1,000%.
13: Because he plays in the West in the middle of the night, and most people never see him play. And I would say the same about Seneca. But either way, Philly obviously saw him and saw enough of him to understand that this guy could be that good. The thing I always wonder, like, is if Anaheim can or decides they will step forward and pay that money, you know, if they will pay it, how is that complicated when the player comes back into the room? You know, I mean, there can't be a player in there who blames them and quite frankly, doesn't thank them for trying to, you know, raise the bar up to $18 million. Like, that helps everybody when you're doing stuff like that. But, you know, you still kind of turned your back. I don't know. It's business. I guess most players understand that. But do you wonder that too? Like, how does a guy go back in the room after that?
14: I do, and I because some of the more publicized offer sheets that we've seen, right? Like the one that there's a documentary on, the Joe Sakic one with the New York Rangers, and that didn't seem to hurt Sakic's legacy in Colorado. Like, he's, you know, that guy is never going to have to pay for a meal again in Denver. So it didn't seem to hurt Sakic's legacy, right? And Sebastian Aho signed that offer sheet. That was the last like really big offer sheet a number of years ago, when he signed an offer sheet with Montreal. Didn't seem to hurt that either. He just helped them win a Stanley Cup that you covered a few weeks ago. So that didn't seem to hurt. And yet, you know, I remember when Ryan O'Reilly, like, let's just forget about what would happen. Let's forget about the other stuff. But when Ryan O'Reilly did agree to sign with Calgary, and it wasn't like he went back to Colorado, but it felt like it was inevitable that the Avalanche were going to trade him, and they did eventually trade him to the Buffalo Sabres, right? So so I do think sometimes it can be a little bit difficult. I'm not sure. I really don't know, because now if the Ducks match, like, that's an $18 million, the highest paid player in the NHL. You got the pressure that goes along with it. You've got your teammates saying, okay, well, we know it's a salary cap world, and you're taking $18 million of the salary cap. I really wonder myself. I think it is a fascinating dynamic on top of the actual decision that Anaheim's got to make, and you know, just how interesting these things are.
13: You know, there was a lot of talk by some people, not me, but some people thinking that last year they were going to see a whole bunch of offer sheets. That was going to be the way of the future. And I totally disagreed. And I never thought you were going to see many of them at all. And we haven't seen many. So this one surprised me that like every offer sheet, they come out of nowhere to a degree. And I got to tell you, as a fan, there aren't many things more juicy, are there? Really? When you think about it, it's a cutthroat move. People love that. The two GMs are battling it out. Two organizations are like, screw you, man. No, screw you. and I just think it's a fast, you know, for the next week or however long this drama lasts, everyone's going to be debating, you know, should they, shouldn't they? Is this fair game? All the different things that come with this. But at the end of the day, more than anything, it bolsters his stock and his bank account. Like, if there is any hard feelings of him going back in that room, and again, I'm not sure, like who could blame him for signing it?
14: No,
13: like,
14: right?
13: Who in the world would blame anyone, as happy as anyone could be in any job in the world, for someone coming forward and saying, I want to pay you more than anybody in the world has offered to ever pay anybody in your profession? Tough to say no. So good on Philly. I love the drama.
14: Yep. All right, Paul. What does the Stampede weekend look like for you? You've got Friday, Saturday, Sunday. Like, what is Stampede 2026 look like for the King of Stampede, Eric Francis? My
13: God. I don't know about that, but I know there'll be tater tots in my near future again over at your tent. So thanks again. You know, I'll be at the Cowboys tent several times. I got the rodeo one day. I got the Chucks the next. I got bull busting tonight. I just love this, man. Like, this city, as I said, it absolutely comes alive. It's just the most amazing 10 days of the year. And I'm fully immersed in this thing. So, and I know you are too. So we will see you at a tent very soon, my friend. I know that.
14: Great stuff as always, man. And our final Eric Francis hour before a significant hiatus on Flames Talk is next week. So we'll do it to close out Stampede next Friday. But enjoy your Stampede weekend number one, pal. And we'll be seeing you soon.
13: You too, buddy. Happy Stampede, everybody. Get out there and enjoy it.
14: Thanks, EF.
13: Thanks, bud. Cheers.
14: It's the Eric Francis Hour. Eric joins us every Friday here on Flames Talk. You can get him on Twitter at Eric Francis. You can read him at sportsnet.ca and, of course, see him on Sportsnet Television. My name is Pat Steinberg. That'll start to wrap us up this hour. Thanks to Cam Hughes, Azam Ali Nanji, our outstanding producers this hour as well. And the Eric Francis Hour brought to you each and every week by Paradise Bay Hot Tubs. 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
26: You're either knee-deep in the off-season that is NHL and NBA free agency, or you're so completely focused on the Maple Leaf, and possibly quite both of them. On this World Cup soccer weekend, it is the beginning of the round of 16, and to usher us into the final 16 teams, it is Canada and Morocco. All kinds of things to cover in this hour of the Sport Market, including our power rankings, the five hottest franchises in North American professional sport, how LeBron James is making history in terms of tribute to his 2003-2004 rookie campaign, where as a Cleveland Cavalier, a young Cleveland Cavalier, he wound up having his Upper Deck rookie card. And now fast forward to 2026, almost $2 million. Sorry, almost $3 million, $2.98 million. On Beckett's Collectibles, it is the Hammer Price feature on our companion show, Pastime Radio, the Collectibles Show. But it underlines the incredible story that is LeBron James, who is now going to be looking for a new team. He's informed the Los Angeles Lakers, he did this week, that he will not be returning. And now all the speculation is, who's the best fit? Where does he want to go, and what does it do for his legacy? Again, we'll get into that with Ken Richardson, our collectibles guru, our trading card expert from Pastime Sports and Games. We'll get to Ken at the bottom of the hour for Hot Stuff, our weekly merchandising and apparel report. We'll check in on the $1 billion club, some franchises worth 10 figures. And we'll hear from Zach Clark on the changing economics of the National Hockey League. A crazy offer sheet in particular causing all kinds of tongues to wag, especially in the accountants' offices of the hockey operations and business operations departments of various NHL franchises, most notably Philadelphia and Anaheim. Of course, Anaheim has a big decision to make. We'll get into that this hour as well. We're also going to roll out the Sport Market Podium, funded by Alpine Credits, our top three sport business stories of the week. And as we mentioned, we'll get into the Sport Market Power Rankings. But we'll kick things off with our opening bell commentary. Happy July 4th to our friends in the United States of America and Americans living in Canada. Happy 250, the 250th anniversary of independence by the United States. The relationship between Canada and the U.S. has obviously changed over the past 18 months or so. But it doesn't mean that we can't learn from sports when it comes to politics between Canada, the United States, and Mexico. Because those are the three host countries coming together to collaborate. Two Canadian cities, of course, Toronto and Vancouver. Three Mexican cities, Guadalajara, Monterrey, and the Azteca in Mexico City, and the balance 11 American cities. 16 host cities in three different host countries cooperating on the world's biggest stage with the biggest event in the world. And Canada, United States, and Mexico have found a way to make that work. It has been a very successful, despite some of the skeptics going in, despite some of the negative narrative going in, it has been a very successful FIFA World Cup 2026 on a number of fronts. And that's what we take into the July 4th weekend. Just a few days after Canada's own birthday party on Wednesday, it is what can we learn in putting our best foot forward from the three host countries of the FIFA World Cup. Let's check out our podium.
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26: Just off podium, it's a few trades that have been blockbusters in this first week of free agency and in the days leading up to it, including the biggie from a Canadian perspective, from a Toronto Raptors perspective, the reacquisition of Kawhi Leonard, who played such a pivotal role back in 2019 in the first and only NBA championship won by the Toronto Raptors organization. And of course, who can remember the multiple bounce buzzer beating? Who can forget Joel Embiid, the expression on his face as he watched Kawhi Leonard kneel down and ultimately spring forward with the winning shot? That set the stage for the Raptors to wind up defeating the Golden State Warriors in six. But it also led to Kawhi Leonard making his move to the Los Angeles Clippers. And that's the context on this week's story off podium.
0: It looks like the fun guy is coming back to Toronto. 7 years after Kawhi Leonard helped bring the Raptors their first ever championship, the superstar is set to wear a Toronto uniform once again. Kawhi Leonard is officially a Raptor once again. The Raptors have completed a blockbuster deal to bring the superstar back to Toronto, reuniting the franchise with the player who led the team to its historic 2019 NBA championship.
26: That's skinny courtesy of City News here on the Sport Market, on the Sportsnet Radio Network. Kawhi Leonard returns to the Raptors despite the ongoing investigation on whether or not Steve Ballmer and Los Angeles Clippers used improper no-show sponsorships to lure Kawhi Leonard in the 2019-2020 season. Of course, a lot of things changed with the pandemic, but here we are, 9 months after the investigation started, there's still no conclusion. This is just on the podium because it's such a curious situation. You got the reacquisition of Kawhi Leonard, and then back to the Toronto Raptors, and then you've got the investigation as to whether or not he went to the Clippers in the first place. What happens at this stage? And, you know, in some ways, it should make it easier for the NBA to file this in a certain way whereby both franchises are satisfied with the outcome. But the fact is, the Raptors have Kawhi Leonard's rights. We'll get into more of that later this hour on the Sport Market. But in the bronze medal position, our number three sport business story of the week, the NBA announces its accounting for the 2025-2026 season with revenues of $11.68 billion, which means the NBA and the NBA Players Association will go into the season with a 55-45 split on their escrow, and that escrow will be at about $580 million. Check it out. Revenues for the NBA, $11.68 billion, up from $10.25 billion U.S. dollars the year before.
15: Brunson gets it, fires up a three. Shot no good. The tip, it's gone! It's gone! It's gone! With 1.2 remaining, Knicks take the lead. OG Anunoby, and it's 107-106.
26: Big, big shout out to OG Anunoby and the New York Knicks, who won the Larry O'B just a couple of weeks ago. And certainly that'll be a factor going forward in terms of where LeBron James goes. You can see all kinds of dominoes here. Is he now less likely to become a New York Knick, as some have suggested? Is he now more likely to become a Philadelphia 76er? Or is Miami and the Heat and the Golden State Warriors still in the mix as well? That will all be happening in the backdrop of this 55-45 split on escrow and the NBA announcing to the world that they're now at annual revenues of $11.68 billion U.S. dollars. But in the silver medal position, our number two sport business story of the week, the NHL draft happens in Buffalo last weekend, closes out last weekend. And when you look at it by nationality, the U.S. closing the gap on Canada.
1: Mr. McKenna, we would like to draft you to the Toronto Maple Leafs.
26: Justin Bieber with the official announcement on behalf of the Toronto Maple Leafs. Canadian Gavin McKenna at the top of the charts. The NHL draft by nationality shows that the U.S. is closing the gap on Canada. Still not quite there. Canada produces more NHL players than any other country in the world, but it's now 68-58, Canada-USA. There's really three emerging tiers in terms of the nationality, the internationalism of the NHL. That top tier has clearly become Canada and the United States, and you'd expect the U.S. will continue to grow given the inspiration provided by the Olympic gold medal win in Milano Cortina last February. The second tier, Sweden, Russia, they're at 25 and 23 players respectively. And then the third tier, the third major tier, is Czechia at 12, Finland at 11, and Slovakia at 8. A couple of other European countries in the 1, 2, 3, and 4 numbers. It is going to be interesting when you look at this, you say, okay, well, the big headline is USA creeping up on Canada. But the other headline is you look at the European countries, the top 5 European countries, you've got a total of 79 Europeans in the National Hockey League. That's as big a story, in my view, as the fact that there are 58 Americans playing in the context of 68 Canadians in the NHL. But our gold medal sport business story, the number one sport business story of the week. It is the FIFA 2026 World Cup, with all three host countries reaching the round of 16. Of course, on this Saturday, Houston will be the center of a lot of Canadian eyes. Canada against the Giants from Morocco. You hope to see, from a Canadian perspective, the African losing streak continued. I'm one of those who love to see as many African countries win as possible and advance. And they did their fair share of that in the group stage, but they've really struggled in the knockout. Does that continue, which would be great for Canada to see Morocco eliminated? Or does Morocco break through and hold serve, so to speak, on their heavily favored status? That is one of three games involving this weekend involving host nations. Mexico is hosting England at the Azteca in Mexico City. That match has to be moved up to deal with torrential weather that's forecast, including flooding. And then the U.S. is taking on Belgium in Seattle. So two of the three host countries reaching the round of 16. Those are our top three sport business stories of the week, with the off-podium storyline on Kawhi Leonard, the various trades that have happened, filling out the gap. And there's no question that Zach Clark has some thoughts on the economics of the National Hockey League and this crazy Leo Carlson offer sheet. We'll get into that next, right here on The Sport Market.
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12: The Philadelphia Flyers just caused all hockey fans to say, "You're doing what?" So the Philadelphia Flyers have signed Leo Carlson to an offer sheet. 5-year contract, pays him $18 million a season. That's more than Kaprizov. It's a lot of money. Now, the Anaheim Ducks have $35.17 million in cap space. So if they match this, they then have to go out and sign Cutter Gauthier as well. And it suddenly becomes very expensive to sign Cutter Gauthier, I would think.
26: The Hockey Guy podcast on the, you got to say it, ridiculous offer sheet that the Philadelphia Flyers have put in front of Leo Carlson, giving the Anaheim Ducks just a few days until mid-July to respond. And it comes just after saying, "Hey, we're cool here. We're going to match any offer sheet." I'm not so sure that the Anaheim Ducks were expecting to match at $18 million a year. That's more than the $17 million a year that Kirill Kaprizov of the Minnesota Wild is being paid, more than the $14 million a year that Leon Draisaitl is being paid, more than the $13.5 million that Jack Eichel is being paid, more than $13.25 million, which is what Austin Matthews is on right now, and then Nathan MacKinnon at $12.6 million. All those players are now standing in the shadow of Leo Carlson in terms of most highly paid players in the National Hockey League. And Zach Clark in the producer's chair here at the Sport Market and also the host of Prospect Central on Sportsnet Radio, you've been trying hard to get your head around this, but it really caused shockwaves and really has a potential to change the economics of the National Hockey League in a significant way.
13: I thought it was fake when I first saw it appearing online. It truly is a staggering number. I think that it's awesome, though. I really want to see offer sheets utilized more in the National Hockey League. They are vindictive. They're mean. You are effectively stealing a player that a team does not want to lose, but that's the beauty of it. You know, you're not playing nice in sports. You don't play nice in the playoffs. Why play nice in the offseason? And I think that this is an offer sheet that has just absolutely sewered the Anaheim Ducks. And to be fair, kind of also the Philadelphia Flyers. I don't think it's a great move by Philly, but it's certainly one that, as you rightfully pointed out, certainly screws over the Ducks after they had pointed out that Pat Verbeek, the general manager, had said verbatim that he would match any offer sheet sent Leo Carlson's way. And so I love it from Philly. Put your money where your mouth is. You want to match any offer sheet? Here's $18 million. Now, it's worth noting that if the Ducks don't match, then Philadelphia do, of course, have to supply 4 first-round draft picks as compensation. Now, I've been having a debate online with people going back and forth. People seem very split on what the Ducks should do here. In my opinion, they're kind of damned if they do, damned if they don't kind of situation. If you do match that offer sheet, then you get to keep your number one franchise center around. But obviously, then you have no cap space going forward, and you've got to sign future stars like Cutter Gauthier, who just scored 40 goals. So I'm not sure they can afford to match this sheet. But then if you don't, you lose your first line center in a year, you're trying to now be a competitive playoff team. You were just a playoff team, and you're trying to take that next step forward. So I think this is absolutely ludicrous by Philadelphia, but I absolutely love it. I think that this is peak offseason entertainment.
26: Leo Carlson with an $18 million U.S. offer sheet mid-July. We should know what the Ducks decide in this regard. Zach, just a quick follow-up with you. Leo Carlson stands to earn $18 million a year. A certain new Toronto Maple Leafs goaltender is taking a salary cut, going from $10 million to $7 million. We're talking Sergei Bobrovsky, of course. Can the Maple Leafs be Stanley Cup contenders with more than $10 million allocated to their goaltenders?
13: Well, $10 million allocated to goaltending isn't what it used to be. People used to look at paying your goaltenders that much and balk at that idea. Obviously, the Panthers won, paying Bobrovsky alone $10 million. Now, I will say for me, it's a lot less about the money and more about the version of Sergei Bobrovsky that they get. He is a bona fide, surefire Hall of Famer. John Chayka actually said that depending on how his Maple Leafs tenure goes, Bobrovsky could go down as the greatest goaltender in NHL history. I think that's a bit of a stretch. Not necessarily certain I agree with the Maple Leafs general manager on that, but it certainly isn't a crazy statement to say just because of how incredible of a career Bobrovsky has had. That being said, if we are being honest with the expectations here, he has been on the down and down for the last several seasons. And you look at his regular season numbers in particular, they're pretty atrocious. So I am very intrigued to see how this signing goes out. I think it's kind of high risk, high reward. But I also don't dislike that for Toronto. You know what? You're trying to win a cup. You have to take some risks. You look at any of the cup-winning teams, they've all taken some risks on players, and I think Bobrovsky is certainly a high enough upside bet that they could be. And I'm so excited to see how the Toronto Maple Leafs do this year. I mean, it's one of those things where you're going to go from first overall to a very realistic playoff team, and I think that that's made even more evident by some divisional rivals taking a big step back. But I think Toronto will be a playoff team next year, but I think their playoff hopes fare on just what version of Bobrovsky shows up in the playoffs.
26: The Montreal Canadiens were the poster children of the rebuild. Rebuild done right. Jeff Gorton, president hockey operations for the Habs. Kent Hughes, general manager for the Montreal Canadiens. They made it all the way to the Eastern Conference Final. Based on what you've seen leading up to the draft and in on the trade side of things, and even in free agency, is Mike Greer this year's Kent Hughes in terms of doing the masterclass and basically enhancing the San Jose Sharks to the point where they should follow in the footsteps of the Montreal Canadiens who could make the playoffs as early as this season?
13: I'm going to start a conspiracy theory here on the sport market, and that is that Mike Greer is the modern-day Jekyll and Hyde. I firmly believe that there is two different Mike Greers living among us. There's the savvy draft Mike Greer who finds some of the best players you could imagine, easily had the best draft this year. I was blown away by how well San Jose did. And then you have the evil Mike Greer lurking in the shadows that then decided to make some of the most baffling free agent signings we've ever seen, throwing away their cap space on laughably overpaid players, realistically, that aren't going to be hugely impactful for the Sharks. So I went from being ready to nominate him GM of the year in the offseason to genuinely being baffled at some of their signings. So I can't quite give him the full Kent Hughes because I think that those signings might actually stop San Jose from competing this year. But I will say that that draft was truly incredible. One of the best drafts that I think we've seen recently, coming away with arguably the best player in the entire draft in Ivar Stenberg, depending on him or McKenna, Keaton Verhoeff, and Ryan Lynn all in one draft is an embarrassment, a glut of riches, if you will. So I was a huge fan of their draft, but just not a fan of what they did in the offseason. So I think they've got a ways to go to catch up to the Canadiens. And one thing that I'm also going to tack on to the Canadiens here is that for as great of a team as they are right now, it is only going to get better for them. You look at the contracts they have, the contracts that are being handed out this free agency make those contracts look like they are written in gold. So the Montreal Canadiens, not only a great team now, but I think 4 or 5 years down the line, they might be one of the only teams that is a Stanley Cup contender every single year just because of those contracts.
26: And we'll get into a lot more of this in our second national hour on our Bulls and Bears segment, the biggest winners and losers this week in the business of sport. But the bottom line point being, you not only build teams, but you build winners through the draft. very few exceptions to the rule are teams in this year's in the current NHL acquired by free agency trade a little bit more. But there's no question that given the salary cap era, if you don't build predominantly through the draft, you're not building a Stanley Cup contender. And that ultimately should be the business plan of every team in the National Hockey League. Capo Verde and a global audience. We'll get into that and a lot more. And we'll be joined by Ken Richardson, our collectibles guru, our trading card expert. Talk about trading card values, including Vezinhas, the goaltender for Capo Verde, who almost pulled off the greatest World Cup upset of all time. We'll get into that next with Ken Richardson of Pastime Sports and Games right here on the Sport Market, where we're rating and debating the bulls and bears of sport business.
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3: Being the way, but France leads all countries in terms of birthplace of the players representing the various French-related countries like Tunisia, Senegal, Algeria, and more. 76 French-born players are in this FIFA World Cup in Canada, the United States, and Mexico. It's time for us to check out some hot stuff.
4: 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What's hot in jerseys, merchandising, and licensing on the Sport Market.
3: Vizinha, the 40-year-old goaltender of Cabo Verde, who lost but barely to the defending reigning champion Argentinians and Lionel Messi. He's gone from 40,000 followers on social to more than 20 million. But what's also happened is his trading card value has gone absolutely through the roof, and you're going to see a lot more growth in that regard for a country that a lot of soccer fans would have had to have looked up in the atlas to figure out where the heck Cabo Verde is. And of course, it's just off the northwest coast of Africa. Ken Richardson sees these kinds of things all the time. And Ken, the future from a trading card point of view, among other things, a tourism point of view, have got to be really high for Cabo Verde, an archipelago of volcanic islands, sort of like Northwest Africa's Hawaii, so to speak. They have benefited so much, even if they didn't get the win, the big upset win, which in my opinion would have been the biggest in World Cup history. Your take as to Vizinha's trading card and where it'll go from here, and also just more demand on Cabo Verde items than we've ever seen before.
5: Yes, when you get a good performance on any national or international stage, whether it's World Cup, you know, even tennis or Olympics in hockey or any of those other types of things, the more eyes that are on you, especially when you're in a supply and demand market, that demand is going to rise and will only make the prices for any memorabilia or trading cards for any athlete that's showcased like that.
3: A lot of retail shops, collectible shops, hobby shops, sporting goods shops across the country have probably been asked for the very first time ever, do you have the Cabo Verde national men's team jersey?
5: Oh, my goodness. I can't say that that was one I forecasted in my numbers a year and a half ago when we were ordering the inventory. So I definitely can't report on how sales on that one are going because I didn't have any inventory.
3: We're talking to Ken Richardson of Pastime Sports and Gains. He's our collectibles guru, our trading card expert. Ken, we've talked about this before, alternate jerseys in the Big Five North American professional sports leagues have been a thing for years now. The NBA really was first out of the gates about 20, 25 years ago with alternate jerseys. But we've seen it in the World Cup this year, 2026 style, like we've never seen it before. This is all about giving customers as much choice as possible, with the theory that the more choice you have, the more people are going to convert and buy. Are you seeing that in terms of some of the funky designs that have been introduced this year as secondary and tertiary jerseys for the various men's national teams?

0: Is that the FIFA World Cup?
1: That's absolutely correct. And when it comes to sports apparel, it's gotten so much more into fashion than it ever has been before. So people are wearing, you know, these items 12 months a year. And when they can find that design that or colors that they believe suits them just a little bit more, you're going to see, you know, that in the sales register for sure. You know, one of the things that sells best throughout the summer is NBA jerseys, because people are wearing them for fashion and because it's warm out and there's no sleeves. So, you know, like an NBA jersey sells 12 months of the year. You've got the winter time when it's people supporting their team, and the summertime when they're just simply wearing as fashion.
0: Ken, last one for you, and it's something that we talk about on this weekend's edition of Pastime Radio, the collectible show. LeBron James making headlines on two fronts this week. One, indicating to the Los Angeles Lakers that he will not be returning. He will play for another team. He will go to free agency, which he did earlier this week. All kinds of speculation as to whether that's Philadelphia, Miami, Golden State, or maybe back to his roots in Cleveland as a Cavalier. But when you look at the other front that made news, it just shows you how enduring LeBron James is. Through Beckett Collectibles, a sale of $2.928 million U.S. on the BGS 9.5 Upper Deck rookie card back from 2003-2004. The bottom line, that has gone up almost $500,000 since 2022. And it's a card designed by one of your good friends, Carvin, the architect Chung, who's got a series of these in his resume, so to speak. But rarely would he have thought 25 years ago that a LeBron James card would go for almost $3 million, especially one that he designed.
1: Yeah, we really see it a lot in the trading card market, where there seems to be a lot of consolidation, where investors and collectors alike are really trying to get the top, you know, half of 1% of trading cards. And we've seen those particular cards of the GOATs, they call them, the Tom Brady's, Derek Jeter, Mickey Mantle, LeBron James, Michael Jordan, really continue to escalate in price as non-traditional collectors and influencers, celebrities get involved in the market. They're wanting the very, very best, which is driving up that category of, you know, where they're almost acquiring them as fine art pieces rather than a, you know, your classic sports collectibles.
0: Love those perspectives, as always. Have a terrific World Cup weekend, and continue to enjoy NHL and NBA free agency. Stock up on those Leo Carlson Philadelphia Flyer jerseys, okay?
1: Very good.
0: He is Ken Richardson, our collectibles guru, our trading card expert, the principal of Pastime Sports and Games. You can reach him at ken@pastimesports.ca. Who are the five hottest franchises in North American professional sport? We'll get into that next, along with two teams playing against one another right smack dab in the middle of their respective 50th anniversary seasons. Toronto Blue Jays at the Seattle Mariners. We'll talk about that next, right here on the Sport Market. We're rating and debating the Bulls and Bears of sport business on the Sportsnet Radio Network, including the Fan 590 Toronto, Sportsnet 960 Calgary, and Sportsnet 650 Vancouver, and also the Sport Market Radio Network.
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12: I think man for man, England have more individual quality. But Mexico, honestly, I've done all of their games, but apart from the one they went to Guadalajara for. And in the group stage, I thought they were impressive, but the opposition wasn't great, to be honest. But they really took my breath away against Ecuador, especially in the first half. In a non-altitude, take my breath away.
4: Yeah, they took Ecuador's breath away, too.
12: But they just flew out of the traps, and they were passing brilliantly. They're kind of stretching Ecuador in all these different ways, and I think that will happen again. I think Mexico will come really hoping to score an early goal to get the crowd behind them.
0: Jack Lang on with Halford and Brough on Sportsnet 650 in Vancouver earlier this week, previewing Mexico, England, one of the most anticipated matches of this FIFA 2026 World Cup. And it's happening at the Azteca in Mexico City. All kinds of concerns around inclement weather coming in, potential flooding. So they've moved the game up from an evening to a middle of the day start. It'll be so interesting to see the way England adjusts and the way they deal with not only altitude, but the heat in this midsummer Mexico. Mexico and England, one of three matchups this weekend involving host countries. It's Canada-Morocco in the round of 16 in Houston on this Saturday. It's Mexico-England at the Azteca on Sunday. And then U.S.-Belgium in Seattle. You could see three host countries advance to the quarterfinals. Of course, that's asking for a lot. And all three of the opponents, Morocco, England, and Belgium, could easily win those matches. But that's what will make television numbers this weekend in a big, big way. Want to save the dates, October 14th to October 18th. 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
0: Our power rankings include and are based on the wins and losses, especially recent winning streaks, but 50% is accumulated on the sport business side of things. Everything from annual revenues to attendance, television numbers, apparel sales, and more. And on that note, honorable mention to the Miami Marlins, who are 7-3 in their last 10. They're still one of the smallest business units in Major League Baseball at a valuation of $1.5 billion. That has been consolidated, though, by this recent 15% minority stake sale in the Miami Marlins. And also honorable mention to the Texas Rangers, who are 7-3 in their last 10, going into the weekend at a 5-11 clip. In a bizarre American League where more teams are playing badly and south of 500 than are above. And none of the previous mentioned are in the top five.
11: Number five.
0: The Milwaukee Brewers, valued by Forbes at $1.9 billion, are 7-3 in their last 10. They've been a very consistent presence at the top of the AL Central these past couple of seasons.
11: Number four.
0: It is the Tampa Bay Rays, 9-1 in their last 10. They just keep on keeping on a very limited payroll. They've got one of the best records, one of only three teams in Major League Baseball north of 600. They're playing ball at a 6-12 clip and certainly building some distance between them and both the Yankees, the Blue Jays, and the Orioles.
11: Number three.
0: It is the Philadelphia Phillies, Bryce Harper's hometown team, or home team, 7-3 in their last 10. They're playing ball at a 5.57 clip. Forbes rates them at $3.4 billion U.S. in enterprise value.
11: Number two.
0: It is the Chicago Cubbies, owned by the Ricketts family, the third richest franchise in Major League Baseball. The Cubbies are 8-2 in their last 10. They're playing in the NL Central at a 5.57 clip. Their valuation, $5.25 billion U.S., and that puts them behind only the New York Yankees and Los Angeles Dodgers in number one and number two, respectively.
11: Number one.
0: And it is Mark Walter, the managing partner of Guggenheim Baseball Investments, owning the Los Angeles Dodgers consortium style. The LA Dodgers are 8-2 in their last 10. They're playing ball at a 6.52 clip going into the weekend. And as we mentioned, their franchise valuation, $7.8 billion U.S. dollars. behind only the $9 billion New York Yankees, which are increasingly taking over from the Dallas Cowboys as America's team. Those are the Sport Market Power Rankings. LA Dodgers, number one. The Chicago Cubbies, number two. Talk about those two heritage brands. Then you got the Philadelphia Phillies, another heritage brand, in third place. Tampa Bay Rays looking for that stadium project to finally get going. And then in fifth place, it is the Milwaukee Brewers, 7-3 in their last 10. Those are the Sport Market Power Rankings. We've been talking about how well France has played in this World Cup. I mentioned earlier that that's not only true of the men's national team representing France officially, but all those French-born players that are making their mark.
13: That ball is gone!
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0: your host, Dmitry Filipovich.
1: Welcome to the Hockeypedia Cast. My name is Dmitry Filipovich, and joining me is my good buddy, Sean Shapiro. Sean, what's going on, man?
2: I'm Dmitry. I'm doing my best, like, Canadian, like, hockey impression right now. Like, I paid attention. We tracked free agency all day, stayed busy with all of that. And I'm then tomorrow morning, driving the kids up to the cabin for the weekend for the 4th of July. So I do have to return to my home on Monday afterwards, but I'm doing my best Canadian cottage insider impression right now. So I'm buying in right now.
1: I like it. So as longtime listeners know, it's an annual tradition here on the PDO cast. You and I get together and we do our July 1st breakdown, kind of sorting through everything that happened at the start of free agency. Now, typically we have our pal John Mattis joining us. This time we've got the third seat empty in his honor because he is on LTIR and so won't be available. So hopefully he has a speedy recovery and rejoins us soon for the next time we do this. Otherwise, it'll be the same vibe, maybe slightly less Habs talk, although I certainly have a section on them in light of Ivan Demidov's extension. But we're going to have some fun. I mean, listen, we're recording right after things have slowed down here on July 1st. There's so much for us to sort through. I don't know if you feel the same way, but my head is spinning right now, trying to kind of recalibrate and figure out how all the moving parts fit. And so I've got a list of about 10 to 12 teams that I wanted to run through that I thought did the most interesting stuff. And we're going to have some fun with it and go back and forth and go for as long as it takes us to get through the list.
2: Yeah, for sure. And I think it's good we did this originally. I pushed back time a little bit, which I think worked well because a couple of things there was kind of a slow developing space today. So I'm kind of happy we're doing it now. We got a little bit more to diagnose and break down and everything like that. And I mean, we got to start with Mattis's Habs, right? Like, I don't know how we start anywhere else other than by honoring the man himself by talking about what the Canadiens did, right?
1: Well, we certainly can. I was going to say that it really feels like this is shaping up to be the summer of Sean, because a lot of the biggest stories and most consequential ones, whether it's the Stars and Jason Robertson and the whole Zach Werenski saga from these past couple of days, the Red Wings and Dylan Larkin, Connor Hellebuck and goalies, it feels like everything's kind of coalescing around your specific interests. But I'm down to start with the Habs. I mean, they had a very quiet day, but got arguably their most important business done by on the first moment they could, that Ivan Demidov was extension eligible. They got him signed for 8 years at a very tidy 9.15 that encompasses his age 22 to 29 seasons. I'm generally a proponent of go as long as you can, as early as you can on this type of a talent. They now have Suzuki, Caulfield, Slavkovsky, Demidov, Hudson, and Dobson all signed through pretty much their 20s. At $51 million combined, they still have about $14 million in cap space for next season, have a bunch more money coming off the books with veterans like Anderson and Deneau and Montembeau's final year. Got to figure out Bull Duke and Doc's RFA status, but it feels like they're positioned nicely here to really kind of scale up this lineup, go big game hunting. I know they've been linked to Kirill Merchenko quite a bit, and that would be an incredibly interesting fit. They've got some stuff to figure out down the middle, but they position themselves really nicely and, you know, didn't necessarily add a player, but I feel like getting this type of business done in such a timely manner is very efficient and has set themselves up really nicely moving forward.
2: Well, and the Demidov one, right, too. For me, that's sometimes, so many times teams play with their food and mess around and don't really get things done the right way. And this is the last year you can get an 8-year deal done. And just, to me, it's a phenomenal extension to get that done. And while it wasn't the big UFA day for them, right, there's still a couple things that I think they're interested in and a couple moves that they intrigue. But for me, it's just, in addition to shouting out our boy John, it's sometimes doing the smart, simple thing should be rewarded in a business where sometimes there are some other things done that I'm sure we will get through today right now on this list.
1: Well, especially this summer where I think we're seeing in real time the pitfalls of contentious second contract negotiations, bridge deals that are poorly timed and how that can have serious repercussions for your team building moving forward. And so it's not necessarily the most glamorous move because, like I said, he was obviously a key member of their team last year and they didn't necessarily have an addition, but it slots in really nicely and sets themselves up really well. Do you want to talk to LA Stars a little bit? Because they also didn't do much, but I feel like this whole Robertson thing kind of cast a shadow on the offseason, and we're all waiting for the next domino to
2: It's hard not to talk about them, right, with the whole Robertson stuff, and then obviously the big decision today to trade Maverick Bork and use that deal to kind of get out of Ilya Lyubushkin's contract. I think they were very quiet. Obviously, I mean, I'm sure there's some Stars fan out loud is yelling at me for not giving the accolades for the Joel Kiviranta signing that happened in the last 30 minutes or whatever. But like it was something where it's interesting to see all that played out, because this Robertson saga has been going on. And now, after they tried to make a Seattle trade last week, it did not go through. They tried to make a Columbus trade featuring Thomas Tarly for Zach Werenski. It's a team that the two sides being Robertson and the Stars now are kind of come to that point where they have to figure something out. Like it almost becomes that if you're Dallas, if you let Maverick Bork go and you kind of didn't get that, you kind of player, a really young player that I know Jim Neal really liked, and you let him go and you don't get the Robertson deal done, you're looking at some really tumultuous things. So it's kind of interesting to watch them both back themselves into a corner here on both sides. And I'm really fascinated to see where this goes, but it feels a lot like an arbitration case coming too, all at the same time. So it's Dallas is really fascinating because it's one player, but there's lots of shades of gray where all of this is right now.
1: Oh, it certainly will impact a lot of other things. And I think certain teams are also kind of waiting for a resolution and keeping their powder dry a little bit until this option at least is eliminated. I do feel like, you know, through all of this, maybe not for Robertson necessarily, because you don't get the instant payday. But I do wonder if going the arbitration route was kind of the most logical path all along, beyond just acknowledging his importance to the organization and paying him what he's worth, and then figuring out everything else out after that, because it'll likely slot in somewhere, what, 9.5 to 10 million for 1 year on the ruling. And then obviously we'll walk him up to his UFA, but the Stars will have an opportunity to extend him beyond that. And the reason why I mentioned that, as we talked about, is the Stars are in such a weird financial window where, yes, they're up against the cap and everything's really tight and they're facing this crunch, and that's why they lost Maverick Bork, but it doesn't extend beyond this season, right? It's really a one-off in that Sagan's deal expires next summer, the cap goes up again, they have some other money coming off the books, and they're going to have a ton of real estate to work with. And so, assuming the relationship isn't too far gone at this point and feelings haven't been hurt to the point where they can't be mended, I feel like there's a logical conclusion here where you go the 1 year on the arbitration, you wind up signing Robertson for 7 years after that, making him good on the back half of it by increasing the AAV to what he wants. And he comes out slightly ahead financially, taking on the risk, of course, of injury in this one season, and the Stars are able to keep at least some semblance of their team together in the process.
2: And I think you're right. And it's the whole, like, I think one of my big takeaways from today and kind of doing a little bit of digging today and just talking to some people is, while there's been some contentious moments in this Robertson's camp, who is Andy Scott is his agent, who also happens to represent seemingly every other important player on the Dallas Stars, Mikko Rantanen and Wyatt Johnston and Thomas Harley, they all have the same agent. While there's obviously some contentious moments in this conversation, at the end of the day, Jason Robertson wants to be a Dallas Star. He wants to be the highest paid Dallas Star. And that's kind of where there's a little bit of this kind of friction point. And I think it's more of a friction point almost between, not necessarily a Jim Neal thing too. I think there's also an ownership part of this where for Tom Gallard, I think that's an important element of this. I don't think Tom Gallardi has a massive appetite for a $14 million player right now. I think that's kind of, he lets Jim Neal do his job, but there are elements where the owner comes into play and it is his money. So I think that's been another element of this as well. But I look at it, and the people I spoke to today and kind of some others, it's they've come back to each other and they realize that there might be the best future for both of them is together, especially after what's happened with some of these other potential things that Dallas looked into, and whether it was the potential Seattle move, or I still don't, like, the Werenski thing, which I know we're going to have a long chat about here, is interesting too, because I still think the Stars have also shown at the same time, there's the level of if they can improve something, Jim is willing to swing big on it. And obviously, I'm a big Thomas Harley fan. You and I have both liked Thomas Harley, even if there's been a little bit of a dip the past year or so, whatever you want to call it, after the Four Nations kind of reputation. Robertson's camp still likes seeing a team that's willing to, if you can improve, if you turn Thomas Harley into Zach Werenski, you improve your team. And that isn't, I think a lot of Stars fans took that the wrong way, but they're like, oh, how is Thomas Harley going to feel? You look around until you get the best 20 players, you can always improve your roster.
1: Well, one of the fascinating signals to me in terms of, you know, it's been reported at least in some circles that Robertson might prefer going the arbitration route as opposed to signing long-term at some point right now, which signals his desire to stay with the Stars if it wasn't already clear based on him turning down crazy amounts of money from the Kraken and a Blues deal as well shortly thereafter, is he's worried about signing a long-term deal, which obviously comes with no trade protection in the first year because it's still an RFA year, and then signing up for this deal and then having the Stars turn around and then trade him. Like, he's clearly prioritizing wanting to stay with the Dallas Stars while also being compensated to a level that he seems fair for his production level. And so I feel like there is still a way to make that work. You know, they get Artu Haru signed at $875K. As you mentioned, they bring back Joel Kiviranta for $1 million. And I thought it was interesting in that press release, there was a lot in there about his penalty kill exploits and his shorthanded contributions. And I do wonder whether that's another signal that either Sam Steele and or Radek Faxa's $2 million or so are going to be on the move to facilitate more money to kind of fit this roster together. And at that point, you could really kind of push towards that $13 million if you want for Robertson. So that would make a lot of sense. But I do think that some of the shrapnel in this, in losing Maverick Bork, is a big loss, and we shouldn't necessarily overlook that, right? And, you know, to his credit, he signs that deal last summer, which paid him, what, $950K? And it was a real kind of bet on myself type moment. Yeah. And he comes back. He's used as their fourth most frequently used forward, a 5-on-5 this season, scores 20 goals in his age 24 year. I thought in that playoff series against the Wild was probably their second best forward behind Robertson. You could really see his forechecking chops on display there. He was one of the only guys they had that could get to Quinn Hughes in any meaningful way. And losing him as a product of this, even if you get off the Labushkin money and you get back the second and third, which theoretically is bigger than what you would have gotten if he signs a $4.775 million offer sheet, is still a massive loss regardless.
2: Oh, yeah. And I love the Maverick Bork story. It's one of those where there's a similarity in him betting on himself twice in his career now. He had a really down year, and when he came, and obviously I've tracked the story quite a bit, and I texted this over to my pal Adam Vinion in Nashville to kind of share this story a little bit. Like, he had a really down year his first year in the AHL, and then really bet on himself, reinvested in himself, looked into kind of his off-ice training, his mental health, everything like that, and then went and won the AHL MVP the next year. And then he had a similar kind of moment where he could have taken a longer deal with Dallas. He could have done that. And he did the 1 year deal to the RFA, kind of bet on himself, invested himself a little bit and did that. So it's a success story. And it was an odd thing to kind of, from a Dallas perspective, it's kind of what they had to do, and it is a loss. Like, to not call it a loss is a complete thing. And it's also, to be clear, from my understanding, there was multiple offer sheets that he was mulling over. Like, there was multiple, and I haven't been able to confirm whether Nashville was one of the actual offer sheets or not, but there was multiple teams where he was heavily considering over the offer sheet, and the Stars basically were like, well, we're going to lose him either way now, so now we find a way to get out of Labushkin's money as well. But I think it's one of the, I want to give Nashville a ton of credit here real quick on that, because I think they did a really good job recognizing a young player that I have a lot of faith in, that I think is going to allow them to, especially if you've some guys in Nashville who, as you kind of move some things around, who are maybe playing center that maybe should be more on the wing at this point in their career, that I like that you can kind of build Bork into that in your top six now too. So I like the move for Nashville, obviously more so than Dallas, but Dallas, it's cutting your losses the best way possible.
1: I had the Predators on my list. We can get into that now real quick. the nice thing about the Bork ad for them is that I guess technically it's still a Central Division rival that Chris McFarland is very familiar with from his matchups of Avs Stars. But otherwise, the Predators really just went into their archives, deep into them, loading up on former Avs players, which you know certainly isn't you when a GM changes jobs, has guys that he's familiar with and likes, and swoops in and adds them to his new situation. They, over the past 2 weeks, have essentially added Ross Colton, Jack Drury, Alex Kerfoot from back in the day with the Avs, Jack Ashan, and then they go out and they also add Adam Edstrom, Nils Oglander, and Bork and Labushkin, of course. And the thing that I like about that, I know people are going to point to it and say, like, it's kind of where you were already to begin with. It's not necessarily needle moving. But beyond Drury and Bork, who, and we'll see what Bork's deal is, I assume it's going to be a longer term investment. All those deals are in that kind of 1 to 2 year window. And I think Chris McFarland, the Predators, very astutely noted that, you know, they have the leverage of cap space, this treasure chest of picks to work with. I think they still have double digits the next 2 years and time on ice opportunity and some veterans that are going to potentially be going out the door over the next year or so, and got into their accumulation phase essentially here and really leveraged that to just add a bunch of assets. We've seen how teams are treating players who are under contract, especially short term, at salaries that haven't ballooned yet to fit the current cap environment, and they'll be able to recoup that and then build on those futures as well in the process. So I do like what the Predators did there, and you know, Bork is certainly on the higher end of that list.
2: And I like Nils Hoglander too as like kind of a buy low type move, right? Like, I don't think that's like, is that the move that's going to shake and shape the Central Division? Obviously not at all, but I think there's a couple that's another smart move too. And who knows, right? The other thing with in the accumulation stage for Nashville, you go and get Labushkin. He's a right shot veteran D. What is the most overvalued thing at the trade deadline every single year? Right shot veteran D. All of a sudden you look at potentially, if you're where I think they're going to be in the Central, kind of out of it and a little bit of still in that kind of accumulation phase, you got a piece that you can accumulate more with, maybe with selling in season too. So I like that.
1: Before we move too far off of this and get to some of the other teams, I do want to quickly circle back to Zach Werenski a little bit, because within the context of the past, whatever, week or so for the Dallas Stars, as you mentioned, they had two very public failed trade attempts. The first one sending Robertson to the Kraken and him turning down the extension offer, and then agreeing to essentially swap Harley with other stuff on top of it for Werenski, which Werenski turns down. And I'm endlessly fascinated by this. You and I have been exchanging some messages throughout the day. Obviously, no insider information here for me, but just kind of reading the tea leaves, it certainly from an outside feels like Don Waddell essentially got peer pressured into frantically panicking and Werenski bailed him out, at least for the time being. Now, I do think that if you are going to trade Werenski, that was probably the best you're going to do in terms of getting a locked in prime age left shot defenseman that we both think highly of in Harley. But it always struck me as strange that it was kind of this expedited process that happened so quickly here, right? Culminating in Elliot Friedman's report on Tuesday evening that ends with the dramatic line of things have taken a nasty turn, right? And so much for the no soap operas, just hockey in the NHL, because that was about as dramatic as it gets. But I always found it strange because this situation does feel dramatically different than, for example, the one that you're living firsthand with Dylan Larkin at the Red Wings, where he clearly wants to go out and go to his preferred destination. For Werenski, it seemed more of, I have 2 years left on my deal. I'm not even extension eligible for another year. This Blue Jackets team has made a bunch of win-now-oriented moves in the meantime to try and push them back in the playoffs after missing the postseason for the past 5 years and wanting to see what that looks like before making an informed decision down the line. And I get some of the fear that's attached to that when a superstar player that you've built your organization around expresses that level of uncertainty. You're like, all right, well, we need to maximize our return now while we can. But I do feel like he actually, without knowing him, wants to be there, but just wants to do it in a competitive environment where they're making the playoffs. And so I think seeing it through makes sense. And I do feel like it was very sort of rushed and forced on their part to try to push this process through in the manner which they did.
2: Yeah, I think the Blue Jackets and Don Waddell let themselves get bullied by the state of how things are going, right? Like, it's the whole... And I'm sure there was an overreaction to the Team USA stories, right? And like, while there is a very real kind of at some point someone's going to get those lost files that are that group chat, right? Like that's going to be and maybe Mike Babcock will ask for it on someone's phone and see it. But there's the whole, like, there's, I think the Blue Jackets and Don Waddell overreacted to a lot of that and where this is going to go. Like, for example, Werenski and Larkin work out together in Plymouth, Michigan, here about 20 minutes from in the same place where they work out with the Hughes brothers. I think there was a lot of the, oh my God, everyone's trying to force a move, and so we're going to overreact to this. And Werenski did bail them out, because what if you go and you have the year this year what if Fantilli takes the step that you think is going to happen and you get a couple other things here and all of a sudden you're like, you know what, this looks like a pretty good spot, and you didn't have to trade away a Norris Trophy winner. So in a weird way, like, it's kind of funny because you see the reaction of like, oh my God, you asked for the trade. Well, it's the way I look at it. I don't think Werenski really asked for the trade. He was just a bit honest about it. To me, this isn't the same as the Dylan Larkin trade request. I think the Werenski and Larkin situation, while they get like kind of roped together naturally by some very similar things with who they are and where they played and everything like that, I think they're two very different things. And you're right. Don Waddell got bailed out a bit from making a potential mistake to kind of bring things to keep Werenski in the fold, because at some point, who are you going to build around, right? Like, yeah, like it's a, I don't know.
1: I do think that it's also a relatively negligible difference in terms of the value you'd expect to get back for him in trade if you did it now, as opposed to, let's say, things devolve even further and you do it a year from now, right? Just purely because he does have trade protection, and it seems like wherever he picks a theoretical destination down the line, it's going to be a team he's going to extend with and sign for, and they're going to pay full price to acquire him, as opposed to a rental where you're like, we got to get what we can right now. So it all culminates with the joint press statement from both sides, which included Werenski's name being misspelled and taking that down and then correcting it with the proper spelling. But it seems like, at least for now, Cooler has prevailed. And obviously the Blue Jackets still have some work to do. They have Fantilli and Greaves as RFAs. They got to figure out the Marchenko situation. But I feel like it's a lot more encouraging now than maybe it was 24 hours ago, when it seemed like we were in absolute full panic mode.
2: And I think there's something where there's some, I guess, for lack of a better word, forgiveness from Werenski's camp, because I think it's one of those where it's like you and I sit down and be like, hey, I want to figure this out, but I'd really like to kind of see you do something that gives me a plan for 2 years from now. And then you turn around and you're like, all right, he's gone. We need to go get someone else. Like it's a funny way to look at it, but yeah, I could not help it. I had to read that twice. The misspelled name. That was peak.
1: Yeah. I do think there is certainly some residual scar tissue from the history of the Jackets and all the guys that have left and left them in a tough spot. So I do get it, but it seems like common sense at least prevailed for the time being. All right, who's next on your list?
2: Let's talk. What you want to go? Do we want to go with the exit or into Florida spot on this? Do we want to go with? Because I just can't help but laugh. And when we see it's similar to the Marchand deal that they signed, but Racco Gudas. If Racco Gudas plays 6 years, I mean, he's not playing that 6 year deal, right? Like, it's just, you kind of look at the way that goes around, and I kind of want to just let's start there, and as opposed to the guy who left Florida, and obviously I'm talking about that probably with Bob and another Columbus type. Let's go to Florida for a little bit.
1: Well, let's do it. So yeah, the Racco Gudas contract is objectively hilarious. They give a 36-year-old 6 years to keep the AAV down at 1.5. and make the money work. It's the second guy now that they've given an extended deal into their 40s and are blatantly not even pretending to care about it. Now, I thought the most important business they did on July 1st was getting Itu Lyserinen extended 100%. For 8 years at $5 million beyond next season. And that is now the ninth skater that they've maxed out with 8 years while they still can before the CBA changes in September. And yeah, to your point, they also let Bobrovsky go to the Leafs. They replace him via trade, acquiring Jacob Markstrom and Akira Schmid as the tandem in net. And I honestly find the Devils part of that with Markstrom and sort of the stuff they did here to be probably even more compelling. But I think that the Panthers are a fair shout, because they've clearly maximized every single edge they possibly can under the current CBA to put this team together.
2: And they didn't overly, like, you didn't go and overpay AJ Greer, right? Like, how often do we see teams sometimes go and do stuff like that? And I think Florida's a kind of an example of sometimes knowing when to let a guy walk, like what Greer goes and gets, what, $4.25 million from Anaheim. Like, knowing when to let a guy walk is, I think, a valuable thing. And obviously the Bobrovsky one is the biggest one of kind of letting that go and then getting Markstrom in. But I think that Greer one is just like a quiet piece of solid business of looking at, we're not going to overpay for a career year when we're looking at these other things. And it's like, so, and once again, the Lister-Rinen deal, though, that's I love that extension.
1: Yeah. I mentioned the Devils part, and, you know, of course this is Sonny Mehta's first off season as the GM of the Devils. And I think he's done some really nice work, maybe not necessarily, you know, making the blockbusters that people would hope for, but I do think he's already shown a level of creative acumen and resourceful thinking in getting out of potentially troublesome deals and positioning them better for the future than anything we saw from the previous regime. They first, you know, get out of Nemec's looming contractual conundrum, let's put it. I think it was a pretty tricky spot given the circumstances based on what he wanted to pay and all the contracts he already had on the blue line, bank two extra firsts down the line in the process. They get out from under Markstrom's $6 million times two extension, wind up getting back Evan Rodriguez and Jesper Boqvist, and we've spoken endlessly on the PDO cast about how utterly useless their bottom six was last year, and so I feel like that's nice reinforcement. They get Gritsik signed for 3 years at 3.25. They walk away from Paul Cotter's qualifying offer, which I like. That would have been a disastrous deal to keep on, even though he obviously signs just a very reasonable one-year deal with Vancouver, but I think the right player to kind of walk away from. They purposefully target Barrett Hayden via offer sheet, and we love offer sheets. Finally got to see one. We can talk about that more in a little bit. And I think just as importantly, you know, they get Nico Hischier signed for 5 years at 11.7, and that is a hometown discount based on what those going rates are going to be, especially by the time that deal kicks in. I think Dom has his market value around 12.3, which strikes me as perfectly fair. And actually, in this case, view the five-year term as a positive, right? Because I think he's going to be 29 by the time that deal starts, and you almost eliminate the risk on the back half in years 6, 7, and potentially 8 when he's already in his mid-30s, and you're going to get the rest of his prime essentially at this reasonable number. And so you put all that together, and I thought it was a pretty impressive start to this regime's run and kind of setting up the Devils to start moving in the right direction.
2: Yeah, I had a conversation with Elaine Waugh, who is Nico's agent, last week, and we were chatting a little bit just about the Nico situation, and he was telling me Nico's very impressed with what New Jersey's been doing, and that's kind of one of the things that kind of went into this term and this timing and kind of creating that flexibility. And that offer sheet, to me, like, that's also I love it for what you and I, we always talk about offer sheets don't happen or whatever, right? Obviously St. Louis did it with a couple players from Edmonton, but I love the way that Sonny Mehta comes in and does it's one of the best done offer sheets you've seen, right? Because Utah, you want the offer sheet to be something that makes someone think about it. And I love the way that the Hayton one goes down, where if they match, they can't trade him for a year, and it walks them right to the UFA spot, right? Like, from a player perspective, it was the dream offer sheet to get. And I would love to see, like, that's what you should see more of, I think.
1: Yeah, then it's a 4.775 compensation, which keeps it at a second round pick. And I believe $666 more dollars, very on brand, would have cost them significantly more in terms of potential comp if the Mammoths don't match it. And I do think it's a very purposeful beyond obviously identifying it, especially after all the moves the Mammoth did, which we'll talk about, right? Acquiring Trocheck, signing Anders Lee, bringing back Kevin Stenlin. They re-signed Yamamoto previously, kind of setting up their forward group and sort of viewing the one piece that's still not bolted down as Hayden as a very interesting third line center option for them, assuming the Mammoth walk away from it. And I think it's going to be an interesting decision for them regardless. But, you know, Hayden, I think some of the shine has come off him because he was coming off his down year. He sort of fell out of the Utah's rotation, but 26-year-old obviously has the pedigree previously. But I also think just generally, and this is going to be something that's going to be very instructive about Sonny Mehta's background and how they approach this, is a prime regression candidate, right? You look at it and it's like, shoots 3.3% at 515 last year. Well, that's not certainly going to continue. Registers a point on 42% of the goals he was on the ice for. That's low and kind of out of his control. And then had great underlying numbers otherwise, was used in a defensive role with Ozone starts and still had shining underlying numbers regardless. And so it's a perfect target for them. Very low risk, very reasonable upside. And we'll see how it turns out. But I think all this stuff is very encouraging regardless of how this shakes out.
2: Yeah, I agree. And I like a couple of the bets they made. And I mean, it's yeah, I'm happy with what New Jersey did. And Utah is certainly interesting and intriguing in the way they went about some things. Obviously, they also went and make the trade for, at the draft day, they go and make the trade for Sebastian Cosa. They make the bet that Detroit is made the mistake on that, which I'm fascinated to see how that plays out with the 2-year, $2 million deal for Cosa and with Utah, because he's someone who I think has all the physical tools and everything like that as a goalie guy, but kind of has to get it right between the ears. And maybe that works. Maybe that works there. So it really intriguing kind of time for both sides of that Hayton deal with both Utah and New Jersey too there.
1: Let's take our break here real quick. And then when we come back, I want to jump back in to talk about the Mammoth a little bit and some of the stuff they did here. You're listening to the Hockeypedia Ocast streaming on the Sportsnet Radio Network.
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4: All right, we're back in the Hockey PDOcast, joined by Sean Shapiro. We are doing our takeaways from July 1st and the start of free agency, running through some of the most interesting teams and what they did today. The Mammoth. So we started talking about it a little bit before the break. You know, at the draft, they kind of take a mulligan on the Paterka trade. Now, there's no getting back Josh Doan and what he's become, certainly, but they clear his salary, bank the two firsts, as you said. They use one of them, 23rd overall, to bring in Sebastian Kosa, which is an interesting upside flyer for them. I think especially in light of the past 2 years with how much they overworked Kirill Vemelka, and he was the only goalie in the league that played 60 plus games last regular season. I think he had 64 games. And so finding a viable sort of backup to take some of that workload off of them. They acquire Vinny Trocheck for Sean Durzi, the 24th overall pick from 2 years ago, and a third rounder. And I thought it was I was ready to sort of poo-poo whatever Trocheck trade happened for the team that acquired him, because I do feel like his reputation and the way he's been covered, particularly in light of all the Team USA stuff, has sort of overblown what he is at this point of his career. But I thought this acquisition cost was relatively reasonable compared to what some of the reported asks and demands were from the Rangers. And he'll be an interesting fit for them. Elite at faceoff, certainly has the PK chops, I think is an underrated sort of interior shooter for them. And they go out and they bring him in, which allows a bit more flexibility up front for them. And so I don't know if you have any notes on that, or if you want to lump in the Anders Lee ad as well.
5: Well, I really like the ad at the cost. I mean, one of the biggest things with the Trocheck part was his value greatly outplayed what he was at. The reported value and the perception greatly outplayed what he was worth. But if you had told me, I mean, what, Durzi, Baudouin, and a third round pick, like, that's, I think this is what Trocheck should have been moved for. All the other stuff we've seen in the past, we've seen what New York was asking for, how people have talked about him. So I love the move for Utah on that perspective. And I think Lee adds a nice kind of helps enforce the spine of that team, which, just to be a bit blunt, right? Like, the Central, I know we talked about Dallas before, and there's obviously a lot of kind of figuring all of that out, but the Central is a battle, right? It's there's going to be this kind of, and I like the way they've kind of set that up there, and they didn't kind of have to blow everything the way a lot of people talked about Trocheck happening. So that is maybe a lesson in patience for teams when it comes to some of these guys, especially of let them win their gold medals and let them do all of that, and maybe don't pay for the gold medal shine in February and maybe wait a little bit. Maybe that's a bit of a lesson here if you're looking at the Utah work here.
4: Yeah, we'll talk more about the Rangers side in a second. I will say, from the Mammoth perspective, though, Durzi had kind of fallen into that third pair role, especially after they brought in Mackenzie Weegar and having that top four solidified, and I imagine part of the logic for them in viewing him as expendable, and I think he's got a really interesting skill set, is creating some room for, you know, Dmitry Simashev and Maverick Lamoureux and some of the young defensemen they've drafted to start kind of integrating those guys. And I think that's also been clear throughout this process as well, sometimes to my frustration, because I'm so excited about this Mammoth team and I'd like to see them just level up and take these massive, ambitious shots in the trade market, but they very clearly

0: are very reluctant to move on from their top prospects, and they're very high on them, and they're looking at ways to integrate them into their lineup and kind of keep this steady flow of cheap talent coming in. And so we'll see how that shakes out. And instead of doing that, they make this move without really trading any of their premium assets for Trocheck. They sign Anders Lee. And, you know, for Lee, there's always concern for a 36-year-old, right? I think his game lends itself to continuing to do kind of what he's been for the next couple of years because of how already groundlocked his game is. Like, I think his strengths and relative weaknesses are pretty clear and well-defined at this point. I think his power play utility is something they clearly craved. They were 18th in the league in power play efficiency in the regular season, and that really killed them in that round one series against Vegas. I think if they'd had a competent power play, they might have beat them in that matchup. His in-zone offense, we've seen him succeed with kind of fluid puck carriers like Matt Barzal previously, and so the idea of potentially putting him with Cooley and Gunther, I think, is an interesting thing to explore. And if that bumps Kraus and Yamamoto down to third line roles and they're not playing all of these high leverage scoring minutes the way they were previously, I view that as a win ultimately.
1: And with all of these deals, right, it's always with a 35, it's going to be the 35 plus deal. I think it'll be 36 in a week or whatever it is, right?
0: A couple of days, yeah.
1: Yeah, you always know that you're going to kind of run into, you're going to run into some issues at the end of it, but his game has aged extremely. Like his game has aged. He's embraced his role, and then he's also kept the durability as well, which I think is an important thing, as I've watched some other players at his age where it's kind of, you've seen the cliff hit at 34 or 35, whether it's in availability or fragility that comes into play, and that hasn't happened with him. And that's why I like this for Utah.
0: Let's keep it moving. I got a couple more teams I want to run through with you. We got to talk about the Sharks, who went absolutely ham today. I think, you know, them and the Capitals went the craziest out of all 32 teams. They go out and they sign Mason Marchment, 6.75 times 5. They sign Jacob Trouba, 8.25 times 4. And they take on the full freight of Darnell Nurse's 9.25 times 4. Now, I wanted to kind of separate these, right? Because I think the Marchment signing is fine.
1: Even if their
0: wings are overcrowded, he clearly has a unique complementary skill set with his size. He's 31, but compared to your typical 31-year-old, he's only got 360 NHL games on his legs, which is like 4.5 seasons worth. And he's shown that he can be productive 5-on-5 without necessarily getting premium power play time. So I think that gives them some options. The two commitments they made on D, though, are not ideal, to say the least. And listen, I think in the grand scheme of things, they have so much money coming off the books the next couple summers to go along with all the cap space they had here this offseason, that it won't necessarily be restrictive. I still don't love taking on that money, particularly in year 3 and year 4, on players who are going to be pushing 35, have already shown deteriorating skills. You have all your young forwards who are going to be coming up on their second deals at that point, and you're going to hopefully have these defensemen that you drafted this year that are going to be pushing for legitimate opportunities with the team, right? And so you put all that together, and I get sort of the criticism for it, and it certainly isn't what I would have done. You know, they had the openings on the blue line, specifically on the right side with the Trouba. They clearly valued these kind of veteran toughness to go on along with all their young forwards. I just kind of wish they had done it in a more pragmatic way, especially they probably would have had to pay something more as opposed to just kind of taking on a salary dump. But a guy like Morgan Rielly, for example, which would have been a similar financial commitment for 4 years, I think would have been a much better stylistic fit, even if he's a lefty, because he actually still has the puck moving ability and can get the puck to their forwards in advantageous attacking positions. And in this case with Trouba and Nurse, I think that's going to be limited to a point where it's going to be very frustrating to watch.
1: Yeah, it's, you kind of hit it on the head for me. Like the Marchment one, well, then there's some initial sticker shock for me on that, like, oh man, Mason Marchment's getting that much money. I know what Mason Marchment is, and that's the value. I think you're going to find good value on that. I mean, it's the Trouba one to me is, I just, I just don't like the Trouba deal, right? Like the Trouba deal, really, the Nurse one, I don't like the Nurse one or the Trouba deal, but the Trouba one to me is just, you kind of go come off the draft, right? Like, and for me, the Sharks are a big winner at the draft, right? Like, I love what they did on at the draft, especially in that first round where you go and get some high bets on D as well. And then Riley's a good example of someone I would have preferred to see as well there. I just, if you're San Jose, I think it's a perfect example of how it's easy to rip it all down. Not rip it all down, but it's easy to kind of build and move some things. But then you also have to have someone in the room who says, okay, we don't need to go and spend $8.25 million on Jacob Trouba per season, right? Like, and that to me is, I would have been okay if you go with Trouba or Nurse. I can be like, you know what? That's fine. I can deal with one of those. The problem for me is the bet on both of them. And I think that's where you really run into problems.
0: Yeah, undoubtedly. It feels like overkill, and I get it. They had all this cap space burning a hole in their pocket. They're just trying to bring in who they view as reliable NHLers to fill some of those minutes. But like I said, looking at the hockey stats data, for example, through Corey Schneider's tracking, like Jacob Trouba, 21st percentile in defensive zone retrievals. Darnell Nurse, 18th percentile. Dmitry Orlov, who they're still playing for another year, 39th percentile. And like, these are guys who are going to struggle at helping out their forwards and putting them in a position to succeed. And get ready to learn one of my least favorite plays in hockey, which is Darnell Nurse holding the puck behind the net, waiting for all his forwards to run his routes, shaking a couple guys off, and then just sending a puck down the length of the ice and having it be an icing and coming back for a draw the other way. And, you know, from the other side for the Oilers, like, I feel like getting off of his money, even with the cap going up and, you know, people around the league valuing his toughness and skill set and ability to eat minutes and do all that stuff, like, I think is still really tidy work for them. Not only getting off that money, but taking a bet on a younger, cheaper left shot defenseman in Shakir Mukhmudulin. They go around and turn around and use some of those savings on Ryan Shea. There's a bit of concern about his sample size, where he's a 29-year-old with only 150 games. You're quite familiar with him, I'm sure, on his way up through the Texas Stars, but I really liked his game last year. By comparison, was much better at defensive zone retrievals, really good on the PK, a very reasonable contract they signed him to, despite being one of the few defensemen on the market who can skate and chew gum at the same time. The Oilers also take that flyer on Devin Levi, trading down from the third to the seventh, essentially, bring in Freddie Anderson on a one-year deal, retain Kasperi Kapanen on a one-year deal. I thought it was a remarkably reasonable July 1 for the Oilers compared to what I'm used to from them. And so I feel like while we're kind of bringing it down from the Sharks' perspective, I think the Oilers did pretty well there. I mentioned the other team that went ham, the Capitals. You know, we lumped the Tuck sign-in trade, acquiring Jordan Kyrou previously. They spend 4.2 times 4 on Vinny Desharnais, which might have been one of the more surprising signings of the day. Boone Jenner, 5.7 times 4. I have a lot of concerns about Jenner as a 33-year-old, I think, with how much time he's missed every year the past 6 years, essentially. I imagine part of the logic for them beyond having the cap space was bringing in a center and potentially bumping some of these younger guys like Assorta for Nelia Protus to the wing to maximize their offense. But they went kind of crazy with that. I got a couple other teams I want to run through with you. The Kings, the Rangers, the Lightning, the Leafs, and then a couple of teams that I'm going to be watching for moving forward. Which one do you want to start with?
1: Let's start with the Kings, just because the Ken Holland special was on display of let's go bring a bunch of old guys and put value on getting into the playoffs over actually trying to maybe win this thing at some point.
0: Yeah, them bringing in a 41-year-old, a 39-year-old, a 35-year-old, a 34-year-old, and then 32, Scott Laughton, the young buck, back for three years is definitely on brand. I will say, like, the Matt Zuccarello one, and I know there's the $5 million bonus attached to it if he hits 10 games, which he will hit, is still a great deal. I think very highly of what he brought to the Wild and how valuable he is on the power play, especially. So I love adding his playmaking. And I think, you know, the terms were relatively reasonable. I think Erik Gustafsson is going to be interesting. We'll see if he gets any run with them. But I did want to note that pretty much the last time we saw him succeed in the NHL in 2023-24 was under Peter Laviolette. And so they bring him in for $1 million. And meanwhile, like, the Wild lose Zuccarello there. They lose Marcus Johansson, who goes back to Europe. It looks like they're going to lose Vlad Tarasenko, and we'll see what they do in the meantime, but those are pretty valuable minutes they just lost in the wing, and they don't really have a lot of resources to kind of backfill it.
1: Now, the Wild, on that point, it's going to be interesting of when you're spending as much money as they are, and obviously the Matt Boldy deal is incredible, but obviously we're spending the amount of money that goes to basically five or six players in Minnesota. I'm fascinated by who is going to be, are you going to find that guy where you and I are messaging back and forth after 35, 40 games, we're like, you know what? It's the Shaq meme. I wasn't familiar with your game, but right? Like, you're going to have to find that guy if you're in Minnesota, because it's a lot of openings for that right now.
0: Yeah. You know, we mentioned the Rangers before in the Trocheck trade. They completely reconfigured their blue line. They've got the Gavrikov Fox pair coming back. They send out a 2030 first. I can't believe we're already getting to 2030s with these picks for Marcus Pedersen. They bring in Sean Durzi in the Trocheck trade. They wind up sending out Will Borgen for a couple picks to Boston. I think a pretty precarious position. I know that both of the first they sent out via trade over the past week are top 10 protected. But particularly the 2031, for example, where Adam Fox's deal expires in 2029, I think it's a lot of risk they've inherited for a team that I think is still fair to be skeptical of, like, how good and how competitive they're going to be. But they clearly had no appetite for continuing to miss the playoffs and suck the way they have recently. And so they go out and make all those moves. They bring in Oliver Bjorkstrand at a very reasonable 4.5 times one, even though I was pretty frustrated watching him on the Lightning last year. And I guess in combination with all those things, I find it a bit perplexing. I know they were ready to move on from it, and it's kind of in line with what they'd done previously, but sending out Trocheck likely means that you're bumping JT Miller back down to center, for example. And I think at this point of his career, that isn't ideal if you're going to try and be as competitive as they are. So the Rangers were certainly very, very active today.
1: They were active, but I don't understand the plan. I'll just be very clear, right? Like, you're looking at it and you're kind of watching and you're trying to get a better sense for everything of why and how and what a team's trying to do. And I look at the Rangers and it's very much, it feels like watching that guy. It feels like watching my college roommate who was just couldn't sit still playing Madden because he always had to, couldn't go an off season without making six trades. Right. So I look at the kind of the Rangers and it's like the Trocheck thought process, the Dorofeev trade from last week and the Trocheck thing, they kind of go into different angles. And then you go, and then I don't mind the Bjorkstrand deal. Like, in a vacuum, I like that. But overall, I look at this and you kind of struggle and say, like, what is the actual plan here? Because I'm struggling to see it.
0: We got through as much as we could here today as our heads are still spinning and we're trying to sort it out. I will do a second sweep tomorrow and do another show and get to some of the other stuff we didn't get to and kind of put a pin in it before we take a little bit of a break. I will let you on the way out here promote some stuff. I know you said you're going for a little getaway, but you've been very active certainly on various platforms, and I'm sure you have a lot of other fun stuff coming, so I'll let you promote whatever you want here on the way out.
1: Yeah, for sure. Robert and I have been working on our show. Dimitri has been our most famous Sportsnet guest so far on Algorithmically Incorrect Hockey. We've got a bonus episode coming out tomorrow morning on that with Michigan State strength coach Will Morlock, actually, who is, if you ask Porter Martone, who was who is the person helping get to the NHL and be ready for the Flyers the most this year, he'll talk about Will Morlock quite a bit. So tease that, get my own platform over the through Substack, Shap Shots Hockey, check that out. And then obviously do a bunch of work with our pals over at Elite Prospects. So those will be my shouts today. And then I'll close it with, if you're an outlet that's looking to hire a good person who's a really good writer, John Mattis is your man. So give him a call.
0: As soon as he gets off LTIR and makes his return on the PDO cast. All right, buddy. Well, enjoy your time off and the little getaway, living the Canadian dream, going off to the cottage. I will not be taking a break yet. As I said, I'm going to do another show here, breaking down some of the stuff from the start of free agency, and we'll take a couple days off after that. But I wanted to note, unlike previous off seasons where we just go away for all of July and August and come back at some point in September, we're going to be plowing ahead this off season. We'll keep doing regular shows, so don't leave the feed yet and stick around, and it should be a fun off season here. If you've enjoyed this show and all the stuff we've been doing, give us a 5-star review wherever you listen. Subscribe to the PDOcast Patreon as well. Plenty of extra content coming there throughout the summer. 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
1: Yeah, I mean, one of the better games probably ever seen. It was one of those where we was talking with Coach Delmonico and just saying, hey, we're going to have to keep scoring. I don't know if we're going to be able to hold him down on the other side. And that kept the aggressiveness going. But Vernon made a lot of those plays on his own and a couple of those passes where he's getting dragged down. And that run was excellent, too. So what he's doing is playing winning football. And you can see our receivers really started stepping up. And I thought we looked fast. And we broke a lot of tackles for him, too. But a great game for Vernon.
2: There it is. Yahoo, friends. Welcome aboard. It's a Stampede edition of Quick 60. Head coach and general manager Dave Dickinson speaking to the media following a 58-36 win Thursday at McMahon Stadium. One touchdown, not enough. Two touchdowns, not enough. Three, four, five, six. How about seven touchdowns for Vernon Adams Jr.? As Calgary is back to 500 and everything's fine. Nothing to worry about. Just everything is going to plan. My name is Matty Rose. I'm your host for this program. Hear me on Russick and Rose. And across from me today is a former Dino, a former Stampeder, and I believe the most recent person in this room to kick a soccer ball.
3: You got that right.
2: Yeah, I think so. How are you, Mike Lucas? Welcome to the program.
3: Matty, I'm going to tell you this. I'm going to start the show off like this today. I actually almost shed a tear this morning.
2: Why is that?
3: Because we get to broadcast with my buddy Matt Rose from the greatest city in the world. Now, stay with me here, Matty. Give me a minute here.
2: Yeah.
3: The haters of Calgary, Alberta must be sick today, sick to their stomachs.
2: Why is that?
3: Because we got a plus 25 degree Stampede Saturday.
2: Yep.
3: Let me tell you what else we got this week. Mm-hmm. We got NHL players waiving no trade clauses, saying they want to come to Calgary, play in Calgary, new stadium, raise a family here. How about that?
2: Excuse me.
3: Let me tell you what else is going on. Have you seen 17th Avenue this morning? There's a little soccer game happening today, Matty.
2: We got it going on the phone right now.
3: We got it going on the phone. The 17th Ave is packed. This is just the pre-drink for what's about to happen tonight in Calgary. And oh, yeah. We put up 58 points in the Stampede Bowl. Our QB got seven touchdowns. Like you said, splice in the LeBron, not one, not two, not three. He got seven. Let's break it down.
2: Yeah, it was a lot of fun Thursday, the Stampede Bowl. I'm really loving the event. I love how this thing is starting to come together. It's a serious vibe.
3: It's awesome.
2: It does feel like people start to get ready for Stampede earlier and earlier every year, and putting it on that Thursday is so perfect. I was thinking about this because, you know, Peter Klein here does a great job in the afternoons on Sportsnet today, and he does some writing for Three Down, and he made his picks, and he had said the Argos plus 1.5. And he had all this great statistical analysis, really well thought out stuff. And I was like, okay, this is easy, though. 3 days off in Stampede after this game. The Stampeders were never going to lose this game.
3: No.
2: Of course they were going to put on a show for the town, and... Yeah, it's way better to go into a weekend Stampede. Your only weekend of Stampede. Next week's back to work on a victory.
3: Oh, that that day A on Monday, maybe Coach Dave's a little lenient with it. I don't know. It's a big win.
2: We'll see.
3: Maybe he lets the boys hit the Sunday night tent as well.
2: Yeah, listen, the Stampeders were great in this game. They were throwing the ball all over the place. We have a lot of things to break down. But first off, just Vernon Adams Jr., what stood out to you the way that number three was out there slinging it around?
3: Yeah, superstar. I mean, you heard it right there off the top. Coach Dave was saying it was one of the best games I've ever seen, a quarterback play. I mean, the numbers, 20 for 25, 405 yards, six passing touchdowns, added one on the ground, and a pretty good ratio on the run, one carry, 122-yard TD.
2: Not bad.
3: Seven total touchdowns. To me, he looked in full control of that game from start to finish. I thought Coach Dave, Coach Delmonico, they called a heck of a game as well. Just the way they were mixing things up, I noticed a lot of times they were using that quick game, and they kind of had almost like a man side and a zone side for Vernon. So two receivers, let's say on the right, are running man beater concepts. Three on the left are running zone beater concepts. Just stuff like that to make the game real easy for him. And he was just reading it right from the start. He looked very, very comfortable. The ball was getting out of his hands with velocity. And boy, were those guys having fun, Matty.
2: Yeah.
3: They were jumping around. And something on the broadcast that I love too is... you see it. They talked about it, but you really see it. Every time VA goes to that bench, man, it's like he does a full lap and makes sure he daps up everybody, high fives everybody from the staff, from the PR guys, from the guys on the active roster, the coaches. He does a great job of that, and you can see why his teammates are so happy for his success.
2: So why was it important for, or maybe it wasn't, I'm going to phrase this differently. Tell me about why or how the Stampeders were able to get into rhythm so quickly.
3: I just think the mix of the play calling, but starting the drive with easy throws. And I think that's where sometimes the Stamps have gotten into trouble or getting these ruts is kind of your first down play. You're almost asking Vernon to do too much when he's able to just sit back there and either get a quick throw with an RPO or, you know, he's on a one step drop. And again, I talked about he can read that zone side, man side, and he gets the ball out quick. Another point of emphasis I thought that they were doing was it was a lot of Jalen Philpott early in the drive, mm-hmm. which I just think those two have such a good connection. It's almost like a security blanket that when you get the ball to that guy, he makes plays. He's got great hands. He's tough over the middle. He makes good catches, and then that just gets you going. The other thing, too, is Dave spoke about this, is guys were breaking tackles, right? Sometimes to get those big, you know, explosive plays, a 30-plus pass, it's just getting the ball to a guy at that 5 to 7 yard range and kind of to watch him go and letting the other receivers work for him. And so I just thought that right from the start of the game, it was very intentional that they were going to make life easy for Vernon. And he's playing at such a level now. His IQ has just been so high this season. He's just not making any bad mistakes. That just kind of allowing him to see the field, dish it out the way he wants. And I find he's a bit of a momentum player, too, that when he settled in, gets comfortable, that's kind of how he stays. When he gets a little bit frustrated at the start, sometimes maybe his emotions get too high. Now, mm-hmm. I feel like that's been better this year, but just previous Vernon, I think that that's where he can kind of, things could snowball on him, but they just did not let that happen.
2: They got a lot of good vibes in that huddle, too. When you talk about, like, Philpott, Tevin Jones feels like he's always got a big grin on his face. Like, Diedrich has a certain level of, I think, snarl that you really feel like that guy's going to go out and do anything for you at the same time. So I kind of love the personality that the offense has,
3: mm-hmm.
2: in a sense.
3: Yeah, it does feel too many that it's a lot of personality, yeah. in that way too, right? And that's fun to, it's fun to be a fan,
2: well,
3: and watch that.
2: Even when Bo was here, man, like, there was so much personality with that guy, and it kind of spread throughout the offense.
3: It does, right? And I think I've talked about this on the show before, but one of my favorite quotes that Lapolis had when I was playing in Ottawa was he would talk about the quarterback, said the main job of a quarterback over everything else is that when that dude comes in the huddle, everyone in there believes that he gives them a chance to win. No matter what the score is, from the start of the game to the end of the game, you feel that with VA, right? Like, yeah. You can tell those guys look at him and they just say, this guy gives us our best shot.
2: Yeah, 100%. He looked really good in this one. So you were talking about the way that the catch and run works for the Stampeders. They have guys that can do that really well. They have Philpott, who does that well. They have Brissett, who does that very well. Tevin Jones can do that with his breakaway speed, for sure. And then they're going to get another guy who's exceptional at it, one of the best in the league, and Reggie Begelton back at some point this season, too.
3: Yep.
2: So the offense is just going to keep growing. And we'll talk about Asu a little bit later on in the show, too. Another signing for the Stampeders, although he does have a 6-game suspension he has to serve. 55 or 66 yards, 15 carries for Diedrich Mills. Usually you get a score running up like this, and all of a sudden it's Diedrich Mills, but they just kept running the offense out, which I also loved. Need the run game. Just keep letting Vernon do his thing. That Tevin Jones play, one of the things that you also wanted to talk about is some of the mistakes that the Argos were making, and particularly the one at the end of the first half. So the Stamps march field, they score. They give up a really fast touchdown to the Argos. You don't like that. But then the very next play for the Stampeders, a quick pass out to Tevin Jones, kind of beats a one man, kind of make a couple guys miss, and off he went to the races and scored a really quick and momentum right back into Stampeders' hands going into halftime. What did you see at the end of the first half?
3: So one thing I've kind of circled these past few games is obviously the hot topic this year, and as it should have been, is what great quarterback play we have right now. And that kind of comes from experience. We have a lot of experienced quarterbacks in the league, and you see that separation between an experienced guy and a young guy. For me, what I'm kind of seeing these past two games for the Stamps is the difference between experienced coaching staffs and maybe coaching staffs that are a bit newer, haven't been, you know, together as much, because I thought the Stamps staff at all three phases kind of coached circles around BC last game. Mm-hmm. And I kind of feel like they did it again here in Toronto. And what I mean by that is Dave is a very big situational guy. And so, you know, as a head coach, he might not be as much involved in kind of the play calling as he used to be. But what he is, he's going to drive in situationals. He's going to understand what to do in certain parts of the game. I feel like a mistake you saw early in the season, which we talked about it in that Winnipeg game, is remember those DBs were very far off on that final drive.
2: Yes.
3: And Dave talked about, hey, you just can't let them come out and get a chunk right away. You can't let that happen. Since then, I feel like the Stamps have been so tightened up. A perfect example of this is getting points at the end of halves. They've been awesome at it, right? Mm-hmm. Like
2: Minute drill has been nails.
3: The 3-minute drill has been awesome. And that's something you talk about with your team. You have to drill it in. You get a big play to Tevin Jones late in the half. They throw a 5-yard out pattern around there, and you have a DB jumping it, try to intercept it, knock it down, not on the upfield shoulder, and just completely missing on that. That is a absolutely cannot happen mistake in pro football, right? And then the guy, what was it, a 70, 80 yard touchdown that he runs to, like after that?
2: 73.
3: You got to be sitting off on that, and you got to let that catch happen and push him out of bounds. Okay, it's 2nd and 5.
2: And there's or what, 25 seconds on the clock?
3: I just, an unbelievable play to me, Matty. And then later in the game, you know, you have another play where I think this one, I get it, you're being aggressive, but it was that big play action where they run a crossing route. I believe it was to Tevin Jones again, and you have a big undercut, and you kind of tip it with one hand. Now, again, you get a hand on the ball there. It gets knocked down. You look like a hero, but sometimes the hero play is not the right play, right? And when you're in the CFL and you're trying to limit big plays, sometimes those are the things that you got to do, but to me, that's just a coaching error. That is you got to get your defense together before you get out there on the field and say, hey, guys, there's 30 seconds left in the clock. We don't die from a 5-yard out or a 5-yard hook. The one thing we can't happen is let somebody get loose and down the field, right? And so I just think that the Stamps are tuned in. And I was actually thinking about this, Matty. Do you remember when we had that conversation with Bo? It was a year ago, and he talked about how rejuvenated he was working with a new coach.
2: Of course.
3: Do you think, I would love to ask Dave, and I'm sure his words may be a little different than our guy Bo's, but what has it done to your coaching working with a new QB too? Mm-hmm. And a QB like VA that just really seems like a Dave guy, and not to say Jake wasn't, but that marriage didn't work out as well as this one, obviously. So
2: what's you have a guy with a lot more experience and just has more weapons, mm-hmm. right? Like, you just have a completely different game plan.
3: Yeah.
2: And it is different than Bo. Like, I do think that Bo probably does have maybe some superior passing ability, but what you can add in with Vernon's legs, you kind of almost saw it off, at least where we're at in both of their careers this kind of season. So it would be interesting. We can definitely try and line up a chat with Dave. I think he would like that.
3: Yeah, I when I watch the offense with VA, kind of what you're saying, like the differences there, I'm starting to see less and less of what we ran back then.
2: Yes.
3: You know, and it's a different type of offense. It's working to strengths.
2: Less RPOs.
3: Yeah. Well, it's a little bit more too, just less downfield shots in the pattern. And that was a big thing with, now. Like, that was a big thing with Bo. It was like, how do we get guys open on the seam? How do we almost attack defenses vertically? And his big thing was, like, he's got such a great deep ball accuracy that he would basically say, like, if it's 50-50, don't treat it as 50-50. That's like a 70-30. We're going to take that shot. Mm-hmm. I don't see that as much anymore, and I wonder how that's kind of forced Dave and Pat together to kind of say, like, let's evolve to and see what we have here and get the ball out quick for Vernon, get him on the edge.
2: Well, and the interesting thing, too, is as we've transitioned through the quarterbacks, Dave has taken on the general manager duties.
3: Mm-hmm.
2: So he's also the one who's putting together this receiving core that kind of lends maybe more so to the catch and run game rather than stretch the field with Eric Rogers, Kamar Jordan, things like that.
3: Great
2: Instead,
3: point.
2: It is going to be your Dijon Brissett and guys like that. And he's like, hey, listen, Brissett might not be the shiniest name, but this is he's a Canadian, so he's a ratio buster. And if I get the ball in his hands, he might make a guy miss, he might knock a guy over, and he might get 5 extra yards.
3: Mm-hmm.
2: And that'll work for Stampeders football all day.
3: So absolutely.
2: I think that's part of it. And the other thing I would mention is the shift to Delmonico calling plays and how that allows Dave to kind of look at things from like a bird's eye view instead and be able to almost pick apart schemes even more so and kind of have to assist or kind of be that helping hand with Delmonico, but still not having to worry about every single play. What are we going to do? Mm-hmm.
4: And I think those three things all together, I'm fascinated to just think about how he's changed as a coach since then, because those are three key changes.
3: Huge changes. Yeah, it completely kind of changes the structure of your team. And obviously, it's been working. You see what happened last year, kind of the success this year. I mean, this team could be 4-0. Like, we're right there, right? So,
4: lost by a combined 5 points in the first two games.
3: Crazy. Yeah. So. And you know what? They're so much fun to watch, which has been awesome, too. And they look like they're having fun, which kind of radiates the fans. So yeah, it'd be interesting to sit down with Coach and talk to him about those things.
5: How about the lefty touchdown?
3: Oh, disgusting.
5: Just like, what are we doing?
3: Like, how about I get one with my left for good measure?
5: Yeah, I already have 5 with my right. What if I get one with the left?
3: And can we also talk to Dave about how did you pull him out after that? You wanted him to stay tied with your passing record.
5: Yeah. What was that all about?
3: Yeah, put him back. The guy just threw on with his left. Let him throw another one with his left.
5: Please,
3: then.
5: Come on. Let's go.
4: Okay, I have one more offense question for you. If all these guys got A grades, Tevin Jones, Dejon Brissett, and Jalen Philpott, who got an A+?
3: Can I give VA an A+?
5: No. I gave you 3 options.
3: Out of those three, I have to pick. Yeah.
4: Tevin they all Jones had A percent. Grades. Who had the A+ in that game?
3: I think Philpott.
4: You always go to Philpott. It's such a hack. You're such a hack.
3: Hey, you don't want the answer. Don't ask the question.
4: Yeah. Do you get money every time you bring his name up? Like, what
3: go
4: is
3: Dinos.
4: It? Yeah. Okay.
3: Go Dinos.
4: Yeah. Good stuff.
3: I just think he's the party starter. And boy, were we having a party in the end zone. BYOB, Maddie, bring your own ball. And all the boys were bringing it. I just think Philpott was, like I said, the guy who got drives going. He kind of got the game going. He got in the end zone early and often. I think he's just physical at the catch point. Tevin Jones, again, he had a great game. He had an A. Do I give him an A+? Well, there was definitely some defensive back error on 2 of his big plays that maybe takes the plus off. But what he's showing is great balance through the catch point. Again, great speed. Dejon Brissett, he had a good day too. 3 catches, 70 yards, 2 TDs. Oh, man, that's tough to not give an A+. But I got to give it to the 7 reception guy, Matty, and the guy that wore the red and white in college.
4: What do you think it's you've been in these locker rooms. When you're playing a former team, you know, Brissett's going up against the Argos for the first time. They are able to get him the ball, get him into the end zone a couple of times. Like, how much do you think the guys were maybe discussing that going into the game?
3: I think you nailed it there, Matty, when you said how much are the guys discussing it. Because usually when you
5: the
3: have
5: coach
3: a guy...
5: won't bring it up once.
3: Not once. And the guy usually doesn't bring it up once himself either, right? It's not really something you kind of go in the locker room and you're saying like, hey guys, this is against my former team. This is what I'm about to do.
4: Guys, this is a really important one for me.
3: If we could all just actually focus and try this week, we got to win this one for me.
4: Yeah, for me. That's always goes well in a football locker room. We got to do this for me.
3: It's like when you have the baby on board sticker in your van. And it's you're trying to say, hey, this one matters a bit more than hitting the other
5: it's
3: car.
5: It's the person who always tells you that it's their birthday.
3: Without, exactly.
5: Yeah. How's your day going? Oh, good. It's kind of a special day for me. What?
3: Why?
5: Why? Oh, happy birthday.
3: Yeah, forgot about that. So usually what it is it's kind of in the position group. It's talked about, I would say, like, relatively quietly around the guy, because you usually don't want to, you know, make the guy kind of blow up the situation or make it bigger than what it is for him.
4: You
3: got to
4: understand the personalities, too.
3: You
4: I'm sure certain guys are like, he wants this, and other guys, not so much.
3: Yeah. You kind of know, like you're saying, when a guy wants a little bit more, and you usually just say, hey, let's have this guy's back. And I'm sure from the quarterback position, you know, VA throwing him touchdowns, that felt extra good against the old team.
4: Yeah, it's... always nice to go out and beat the other side up a little bit. Okay, I wanted to talk about a few things on the defensive side of the ball. First off, let's talk about Zy Alexander. He gets 2 interceptions. The one is with one hand. It's pretty incredible. So he's made 2 starts at that boundary halfback position. They had 2 rookie halfbacks last year. They're both injured right now, and I don't think either of them are near coming back either. So you've got this guy in here, Zy Alexander, and so far through 2 games, he's looked really good. He's now got 3 picks over those 2 games and then 2 big ones in that game against the Argos.
3: Yeah, he's been awesome. Very rangy player. I just think he covers a lot of space on that boundary. obviously a super athlete, able to have that body control and jump in the air and catch that thing with one hand. Very, very interested in kind of seeing his development. He's a guy who's a ball hawk and you need takeaways in the CFL. So he, I thought he had a great game, really stood out to me. I think he's, in some ways, because I feel like I've noticed him more these past couple games, has unlocked Damon Webb a little
4: sure.
3: bit. I just feel like
4: that's the position Webb was holding down before. Yeah, you had
3: yes.
4: to move him over.
3: Yeah, yeah, and now I think getting Damon Webb back to that kind of that true safety spot. I mean, he had that pick, Damon, earlier in the game. It got called back on a penalty, but that to me is like, oh, that's Damon Webb.
4: Yeah.
3: Like the guy is just everywhere, and you feel like you see that nine flashing around the field, which is great. So I feel like you're getting kind of a superstar back in the right position now.
4: My biggest question about the secondary right now is that field corner position. With Adrian Green going on the 6-game injured list with the knee injury. So when he's been healthy, he's been really good for the Stampeders over last season and the start of this season. But now health is a problem. And you have Delonnie Robinson and Ben LeBros, who haven't been playing a ton. And definitely Chad Kelly was trying to attack that field side. So that is one of my concerns right now for the secondary. But you do have a little bit more of kind of a safety net in the middle, at least.
3: Mm-hmm. Yeah, and you could try to roll coverage over to help a little bit more, mm-hmm. especially if that boundary side is shored up. But
4: you also had a guy making his first CFL start playing the half on the field side in Benny Sapp. So the guy's got NFL experience, but at the same time, a little different up here.
3: For sure.
4: And it's been a while.
3: That field half position is very different specifically. Yeah, it'll be interesting to see if those guys can gel with chemistry or if the Stamps have, you know, kind of anybody else kind of in that backup spot right now they want to put over there. But again, that DB core has been a little thin for us the past couple of years, right? And so you just want to find guys that can play and stay healthy and actually get better as a unit back there.
4: What type of personality do you want in a defensive back? Like what do you want from the mentality of someone who's kind of out there on an island sometimes?
3: You got to be nasty. You got to be absolutely nasty. And you got to be the guy that guys hate going up against. DBs too is you got to be
4: borderline cocky.
3: Exactly where I was going with that, Maddie. Like, you know, you always see the jokes where it's like a pass lands 10 yards in front of the receiver and the yeah. DB with the big no and seatbelt sign over and, you know, waving his fingers and yapping at the bench. But you got to be like that, man, because at DB, you are going to get beat and you are going to get beat on live TV and it's going to happen and you're going to get beat in a one-on-one or over the top. And you almost got to be just that sicko in his head that just says, like, what a fluke that was, you know?
4: 100%.
3: How do I just get back now? That guy obviously got lucky.
4: Yeah.
3: Now I'm going to get back in there. And so it really is a position where you got to be mentally tough. You got to be kind of removed from reality sometimes. Like, you just got to believe that you're the best guy out there and there's nobody that can get on you. And those are what I think makes the DBs the great ones. There's, you know, I played with guys that I think that, where they're so quiet in the locker room and then on the field, they're big personalities. Like, I kind of think of a Trey Roberson in his prime.
4: Brandon Smith.
3: Yeah, Brandon Smith, Jamar Wall.
4: Yeah.
3: Like, those type of guys that, you know, like, they're, for lack of a better term, they're just gentlemen off the field, you know? And then you get them on there and it's like, dude, I would hate to go against these guys, man, right?
4: What was it like even going up against those guys in practice?
3: You know, like, in practice...
4: Is it a little Eric Rodgers vibe?
3: A little Eric Rodgers vibe, a little Eric Rodgers. Shout out to you, Rog. But they just had this air about them that it's like you'd catch a ball with them in practice. On the rare occasions I did. And they just, like, you could just tell that they had this look in their eyes like, no chance that was a game. Like, you know, like it's just like... I'm right on your hip, buddy. Like, I just didn't swipe through over the top. Like, just little stuff like that. Like, even... there was a couple times where I beat Trey on a go route or something like that, and he just kind of like would wheel off, and it just kind of made it look like. And in those times, I was like, "No, I got you here." But just on the film, it would be like, I just didn't want to like overextend on this one. I was like, "Come on, Trey, like let's go, like let me show that I'm getting past you here step for step." But
4: I'm trying to earn a snap here, Trey.
3: But yeah, seriously. But really, it is just those guys' supreme confidence level and smart, like just so smart that. That defensive back, your checks and your communications and understanding what an offense has to do, you got to be dialed in.
4: So you want to hear what Zy Alexander had to say after the game?
3: I would love to.
4: Okay, here we go. I've cut out some of this, but my favorite parts for you.
6: Coach always preached that practice to be a ball hawk. You see ball in there, we got to go get it. So we just trying to get opportunities for the offense.
7: Are you a natural ball hawk, would you say?
6: Yeah, I've been since I was a kid, since I was young, playing football in high school. So it's come natural.
8: What did you see on the first interception?
6: I was in the zone coverage, just reading the quarterback eyes, and he threw it up, and I was like, oh, there's no way he threw this. So I just went down and go get it.
9: Now, what did you see on the second one there where he burned his head up?
6: Another one. I know I get all the credit, but credit to D-line, to linebackers. They make my job a lot easier. Just reading the quarterback making bad throws. You got to make them capitalize.
8: You've told us you're a ball hawk. What other qualities do you bring to the field? What would you describe yourself?
6: That's a good question. This is really my first time playing safety. Natural, I'm a corner, but like I said, I do whatever the team need to make one. I feel like I'm fast, I'm smart. Like I said, I'm a ball hawk.
8: Got a lot of one-handed interceptions in your past?
6: My career, I probably had like 4 or 5, so this wasn't nothing new.
5: Thoughts?
3: I love that.
5: Yeah.
3: I got a rule when I'm coaching high school. I see a kid go for a one-hand drop, and I always say, hey, buddy, 2 hands for beginners. Obviously not a beginner. 5 one-handed interceptions. So
5: Count them.
3: Count them up. Rack them.
5: How'd you like, can't believe you threw that one.
3: Yeah. See ball, get ball.
5: Yeah.
3: And then what'd you see the second time? Same thing.
5: Another one.
3: Yeah, another one.
5: What'd you thinking?
3: Yeah. Yeah, that's awesome. That is what a DB should sound like.
5: I teed that up so well. You just that's exactly what you wanted, and that's exactly what you heard. And if you look at him during the scrum too, obviously there's video of it. Sicko. No smile. Sicko. Just dialed in. So
3: shocked that people are even asking if he had a one-handed interception in the past.
5: Pretty good. There was a couple things. 58 points, still gave up 36. You didn't love the D-line.
3: No, I didn't.
5: Coming off a beautiful performance in Kelowna, maybe got a little overexcited.
3: I think so. I think that's what you're seeing. And to preface, I still think the D-line is the best unit on this team. They are the strength of this team. To me, what I was kind of watching,
5: one of the best units in the league, if not.
3: I think you're right.
5: Yeah.
3: I think they are. And so this is no cause for concern. This is like nothing like scheme-wise they got to adjust. To me, it just looked like a lot of guys that were really trying to sack hunt Chad Kelly, which I would be doing too if I had any ability to play defensive line. I'd love to lay a lick on that guy.
5: He feels like, you know, you talk about like punchable face.
3: Yeah.
5: The like sackable quarterback, kind of the same thing.
3: You got to get after that guy. Yeah. And to his credit, I actually thought he had a great game. The interceptions I thought was when he runs into trouble, when he just kind of throws it up, whether that's a call or his decision. But back to the D-line, what I was kind of seeing is they were not keeping contain a lot of the game. They kind of were getting too deep in their rushes. So those edge guys, they were almost trying to look like, to me, speed rush the tackles for a lot of the game.
5: Sure.
3: Getting too deep, that causes a lane for Chad Kelly to step up and go, which he did multiple times throughout the game.
5: Yep.
3: The other issue that I had with that was they weren't retracing a lot. So what I mean by that is when you get kind of too deep, you're rushing that tackle, you get in the backfield, you got to retrace, get immediately right back up the field to maybe try to get that quarterback kind of from behind. The other thing I didn't love is Clarence Hicks is a superstar in this league, maybe the best edge rusher, I mean, that the CFL has. He's got to stop the late pushes. That really, those unnecessary roughness, that's going to come back to bite him. There was one play they had. He got an unnecessary roughness. There was another penalty tacked on. They got like a 30-yard gain off of that, off basically like a nothing play.
5: Would not surprise me if he also got like an unsportsmanlike call there.
3: Yes.
5: He tends to not agree with the officials. And I think one of the things, too, like, I think he gets held a lot and it doesn't get called.
3: Yep.
5: And then that frustrates him. And then he kind of goes over the line a little bit and the referees flag him. And he's like, come on. Like,
3: yeah,
5: you're not calling me there, but this is what I'm getting flagged for. And the frustration builds. And I understand that. But you're a professional and that's part of managing it, too. Right.
3: Yeah.
5: And I completely agree with you. You are an elite player.
3: Mm-hmm.
5: Let the play do the talking.
3: Absolutely. Like, you don't have to give him the 2-hand shove because the way that you're playing, man, you're going to sack him.
5: You're going to get him. Yeah.
3: So just don't do it. And the thing with the 2-hand shoves too is unnecessary roughness on QBs, which you could probably agree here, Maddie. It's such a ticky-tacky foul at some 100%. Points now. But that's a flag. Like where you're actually extending two arms and pushing kind of at the shoulder.
4: After the throw, like significantly after.
3: They're calling that.
4: Yeah.
3: Yeah. So those are just some areas I think that they got to improve on a little bit, just kind of as a D-line. Again, that to me is just like, hey, guys, we got a little sack happy there. We pinned our ears back and go. How do we kind of get back into our lanes a little bit, keep contained, and just making sure that we're always working while the quarterback has the ball.
4: Mm-hmm. Chad Kelly, you were impressed. 38 points is what he puts up. Talk to me about the Argos quarterback, because that Eastern Division's pretty wide open.
3: It is. I was more impressed than I thought I would be. I thought kind of he maneuvered the pocket super well. How about Nick Arbuckle, though? 9 for 13, 99 yards and a TD. Get this guy on a team somewhere. Yeah,
4: not bad.
3: Shout out, Nick.
4: Yeah. Grey Cup MOP.
3: Hey, there you go. I just thought Chad did a great job kind of finding guys, especially in that short game. I thought he did a good job. He's a very, very good player when he scrambles, gets out of the pocket. Obviously, him and Coxie have a great connection. He did one where he kind of scrambled the pocket through like a little over the shoulder ball to Coxie, and it was in traffic. It was just placed perfectly. Where he gets into trouble, like I said, is sometimes he tries to manipulate deep throws. And what I mean by that is find deep throws that aren't there down the field. And it just looks like, in for lack of a better term, he gets bored of just like taking the easy stuff, take it. And then he just says like, let me open it up. That's no good.
4: A little bit of a rock star mentality. Like, hey,
3: yeah,
4: I'm bored of this. Let me do something to get the juices going a bit.
3: And I think we did see that with our guy 19 to kind of remind.
4: Unquestionably. For sure.
3: Where you can almost tee it up in the broadcast back when he was wearing the red and white. Like, we've done four slants in a row. Like, we know, okay, coach, that's enough of that.
4: Yeah.
3: Like, let's go.
4: Get a little play action in here and uncork and one.
3: Yeah.
4: Let me see if I can get this thing over the speaker.
3: Oh, yeah.
4: The old hanging speaker.
3: I don't think that... I think Chad has a strong arm. I don't think he's, like, an unbelievably strong deep arm either.
4: Yep.
3: Yeah.
4: I think he's a solid quarterback.
3: Yep.
4: I think he's a good quarterback, but I completely agree. He does not have that downfield accuracy and sometimes gets a little bit excited. And for me, like, you weren't even necessarily completely out of the game when you're making some of these mistakes that you're making.
3: No.
4: Like, it's still definitely within reach. The Stamps start running it up late in the game, more or less. Like, for end of the first half, it's what, 29-18? 11-point spread at the half? You're down by two scores.
3: Yeah.
4: So that was one of the things to me where I'm like, really? Do we really have to force it like this? You know Zy Alexander's back there.
3: Yeah. And he's waiting for another one.
4: Another one. What is he thinking? So, okay, Chad Kelly, I guess he was fine. We'll see where the Argos go from here. They're now 2-2. The Stampeders are also 2-2. Red Blacks 0-4. Another tough one yesterday. Alouettes 3-1. Tiger Cats are 2-1. Stamps sitting there pretty good in that West Division. We'll see what happens today. We got a fascinating game between the Elks and the Lions in Kelowna. BC trying to avoid going winless, trying to avoid going to 0-4 like Ottawa, while the Elks are trying to go to 4-0, something they probably haven't done in almost 100 years. No, I'm just... But it has been a long time. I think it was like 9 seasons since they've been 3-0 to start, which is still a pretty significant amount of time in our lovely little league here. So we are going to recap the other game yesterday, and we're going to look ahead to the Stampeders game next week. But just a little bit, because we also have a show before that game. And then we're also going to talk about the rest of the slate here in CFL week number 5. This is Quick 60, and I can tell you as well, as they've hit, I believe, the hydration break at the World Cup, that Canada is trailing Morocco 1-0.
3: Ah!
4: An early goal in the second half here for Morocco. Canada was so good in the first half early on, just could not score. And now they are chasing the game and in a tough spot. So we'll see how that goes for the Canadians. And we'll, you know, we're not allowed to, but we'll let you know if anything happens.
3: There we go.
4: Yeah.
3: Very discreet.
4: Yeah, we'll take a break. Quick 60 rolls on. Sports at 960 The Fan. The Blue
0: Jays play here.
10: First pitch to Jackson Merrill. Hit well to left field. Barshow on the track. Leaps! And he makes the catch.
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9: They played well. And I mean, there was a lot of great performances, and it just seemed like you said, like, everybody was exhausted, and I'm exhausted on that too. It was a tough 5-day week. We came in, you know, 5 days ago, we were 0-2, and the sky was falling. And I just told the guys to keep believing in the process of what we do. We'll get better. We'll win games. We know how to win games. And, you know, now we're probably feeling like we're playing super football, but it's not. It's just we've gotten a little bit better, and we know how to win. Let's keep stacking things and hopefully keep improving.
10: Welcome back to the program. This is Quick 60 on Sportsnet 960, The Fan. It's crazy, hey? 5 days apart, two games, two wins. You're like, wow, what a great week. The season's back on. We're so back to hosting the Grey Cup. Amazing. Stampeders with a big win over the Argos at the Stampede Bowl back Thursday, 58-36. Vernon Adams Jr. was the story. Now, a few days off and a road game. July 11th, Saturday, they will be playing in Montreal against the Alouettes.
11: Ooh.
10: We've talked about Davis Alexander before on this show because you had a little early insight on Alexander. You had a former teammate who was like, this guy's pretty good. And since then, he's continued to light it up and be really good for the Montreal Alouettes. They and the Hamilton Tiger Cats look like the two teams to beat in that Eastern Division right now. 3-1 are the Alouettes. Maybe a thought on this matchup coming up for the Stampeders. A weekend of celebration and then back to work and a big one.
11: Yeah, that is a big one. That's going to be an

0: awesome game. Like, you kind of set up the matchup there, Matty. Two big teams. Davis Alexander's the real deal. Montreal, probably, if I wasn't going to pick the Stamps, got to pick the Stamps.
1: Obviously.
0: My team to win the Grey Cup, I'd pick Montreal. Mm-hmm. How about Tyson Philpott, too?
1: That'll be fun, hey?
0: Stupid tear. What did I see his projected stats if he keeps it up? It's like, what, 2,400 yards? Something like this, if he stays on pace?
1: Yeah, he was the top receiver of the prior week, week number four, and Pro Football Focus rated him through the roof. He was unbelievable. So that matchup's been good. And the other guy, because me and you have been texting about watching some Alouettes game, because they're fun to watch.
0: They're awesome.
1: It's Snead, the 85, the smaller receiver. That guy's all over the field, too.
0: You sent the text, Matty, that just having a 1-2 like that right now is awesome. And the way that Davis is slinging out and getting those guys going, they are, I would say, the most exciting team in the league right now.
1: They're one
0: I mean,
1: of them, yeah.
0: I'm sure Sask would have something to say about me kind of calling them the best. And we'll see what the Stamps have to say about that as they head up there.
1: And the Stamps have never really played well in Montreal.
0: I was just going to add that.
1: Why is that as a former Stampeder?
0: Well, it's tough to find out, Matty, because there's really not a lot to do in Montreal. And so
1: is
0: that's
1: that the problem?
0: Yeah.
1: It's like Stampede. You're like, it's just tough to get into stuff. There's, they got noise rules now. It's done at midnight. What are you supposed to do?
0: I do remember a story back. So it was when I got there and we were talking about Montreal and they were talking about why it's so hard to play there. And it wasn't on my team, but it was a receiver. 2 years before I got there, they went out to Montreal. He had a horrible game. And they said, why'd you have a horrible game? He goes, well, my legs felt terrible. Why'd your legs feel terrible? Well, I walked around the city for 4 hours yesterday, and my legs felt a little bit heavy today. It's just, you know, Dave, that's just the stuff we can't do, yeah. Right? Like,
1: there's a lot going on.
0: There's a lot going on,
1: Take
0: guys.
1: Take care of yourself.
0: Montreal, we know, guys. But I think that's it. It's exciting to be out there. It's a great city. Obviously, a lot to do, places to go out to eat, etc. But just guys got to stay focused, get in the hotel. It's also a long travel,
1: yeah.
0: too, right?
1: Yeah,
0: like that factors into it.
1: Sure.
0: It's not like you're going to, you know, when they say, like, why do they never win in Montreal, it's a big home field advantage. That's part of the East-West game of Canada. So, but I'm really looking forward to this game. It'll be awesome.
1: So that'll be next Saturday. I believe our Quick 60 is Saturday as well. So may switch that to go Sunday, and then we can recap the game instead. TBD right now, but we'll let you know during the week and on socials and stuff like that. Other games today, Elks, Lions from Kelowna, 5 o'clock start. You know, we talk about the Stamps being like, hey, 0-2 and the sky was falling. How do you think they're feeling in BC?
0: They're feeling a lot of pressure right now. And this kind of back to back with Edmonton here.
1: Home and home here, right?
0: You cannot drop both. Like, the 0-5 is tough. And just kind of when you have a superstar quarterback like Nathan Rourke, the outlook on the season is always going to be positive. Now, I did just see on CFL Instagram blind rankings of Canadian cities, Nathan Rourke put Calgary at number 3. And so I think he's going to pay for that this weekend.
1: It's awful
0: now,
1: low.
0: Now I'm big time cheering for Edmonton in this game. But I do think they're also in a spot too where if they come out and they beat Edmonton, you beat a 3-0 team, you get some momentum going with your offense there. I still think BC's dangerous just because of the horses that they do have.
1: Well, it's the same thing as last year. Like, Nathan Rourke was like MOP type of guy and he only had a half a good season. But that half a good season was unbelievable.
0: Yeah. And so, how do they get it going now? I just think that the league is in such a place right now where there's so many good teams.
1: Mm-hmm.
0: Like, you just can't keep dropping off here. So, I should be a good game again. But really, it is, to me, it's a 2-game series. That's what I'm looking at. And how does BC, you got to scrape at least one by. If you get two, now all of a sudden you're in a great position moving forward.
1: And we have a fascinating game on Sunday, too. You have the 1-2 Winnipeg Blue Bombers against the 2-1 Hamilton Tiger Cats. Just getting a look here because I know Nick Dembski was full, so he's questionable to play. Brady Oliveira, too. Like, they have some guys banged up. Ontario Wilson, all questionable for the game. You expect that they're going to play there. Winton McManus and Jamal Peters also available for Hamilton, so that's big for their defense. But both these teams have, you know, Hamilton's been solid. They've only played 3 games. They lost the opener. Bo's been outstanding since.
0: Mm-hmm.
1: Winnipeg, I don't know. I don't know how I feel about the Bombers right now. Granted, they're one win. I know who it's against, but it's coming a little rich. But I don't know about the Winnipeg Blue Bombers.
0: I also don't know, Maddie. And that's what I, you know, they beat us, right? Kind of what you're saying.
1: Is that the one win? So is that who it was?
0: Yeah. Well, if I to go back in the calendar, yes, it might have been us.
1: It was a close game.
0: It was a close game, but they looked good in that game. Yeah. Like they looked good. And I remember kind of after that game, and you were like, dang, you know what? They got some good free agent pickups. Willie Jefferson looked good again. The roster's still solid. You have a great coaching staff. Like they looked good, and so they're another team too that I'm just not sure of. But this is a big game for them because you don't want to go down 1-3, and then with BC kind of looming, if they get a win, now all of a sudden BC's feeling pretty good about where they're at.
1: Or all of a sudden the other three teams start to separate pretty quickly.
0: Yes.
1: And all of a sudden you're like, oh man, crossover already is what we start thinking now. CFL's long season. But you don't want to really get into that position too much earlier than you have to. So that's the rest of the weekend. That game will go Sunday. And then today it is the Elks and the Lions. That one from Kelowna at 5 o'clock. Couple notes on the Stampeders before we wrap things up here. Aju is going to be a Calgary Stampeder. So was suspended by the league for 6 weeks. He was reinstated. He had an altercation in a bar in Saskatchewan. That led to this suspension from the CFL. So the Stamps, this report came out, I want to say, Tuesday night, I think it was. And then Wednesday, we had walked through. The Stampeders released a statement. You know, the league has done their due diligence. The Stampeders have done their due diligence. He's going to join the team. He's allowed to be around the team and do some meetings for the course of this 6-week suspension. That was the first week that he just served. I'm interested to see how he fits into the offense. You know, Reggie Bagleton is another guy on the 6-game injured list who eventually is going to get back into this roster. What did you think of this signing?
0: Didn't really get it.
1: Sure.
0: I it just kind of confused me. It was, you know, you have a lot of Canadian talent already at receiver. So are you going to try to flip a ratio to get him in there? Are you just looking at, you know, Clark Barnes has battled some injuries. Do you want some depth? Which is possible. I get that. I mean, you do have Sibley hanging on the practice roster who had a really good training camp, I thought. And so, yeah, I don't know. It doesn't really seem like a Stamps move, if you kind of get what I'm saying there, yep. Maddie. It just doesn't feel like a Stamps move. A guy who kind of had some problems off the field in a position where you're very, very strong. Mm-hmm. But obviously they wouldn't make it. If they didn't plan to use him for something or see him as something, I assume he wants to be a starter with his pedigree.
1: Well, so if you don't know who he is, 2024, he played 12 games with the Rough Riders as a rookie, 20 grabs for 307 yards and 2 touchdowns, had some just excellent games near the end of the season, got an NFL look with the Indianapolis Colts, was eventually cut by the Colts, returned to the Riders, played 8 games, 22 catches for 212 yards, no touchdowns after that. Like, the numbers are solid. He does have the pedigree of going down to the NFL. They're not like eye popping numbers.
0: I thought they were better. That surprised me a bit. I actually remember them being better. So
1: the 24-year-old, he's 6'3". He is a Brooks, Alberta native. He is a national there. So that's another Canadian body for you. But certainly going to be fascinating to see how they use him. Because, like, even at this point, you're like, where does Reggie fit into this puzzle?
0: Yeah.
1: Because Brissett has done well in his job, and Philpott's done well in his job, and Clark Barnes has done good in his job, and Eric Brooks has been extremely reliable, and they have another returner. So if you bring someone in, what is Brooks doing? Because I think that's important. Mm-hmm. And then you also have Tevin Jones. Once again, CFL's a long season. Injuries will pop up, but as we get deeper into the season, coming off a game where the Stampeders had 6 passing touchdowns and put up 58 points, I do wonder how this is all going to fit together.
0: Yeah.
1: And we talked about the personalities of those receivers a little earlier and how everything's working really well with that group.
0: Good problems to have for sure. But I'm kind of just looking at the depth chart. So immediately, right, like, you're starting 3 Canadian receivers, Philpott, Brissett, and Barnes. Okay, so Juju kind of fits in as the guy you can maybe dress on the roster to not break the ratio. That's fine, except that's 6 games from now.
1: Yeah.
0: And so what you're saying, which I agree with, is if Reggie's back in 6 games, are you still playing 3 Canadians?
1: Yeah, is that the change that you make?
0: Yeah, like I'm not sure.
1: But the other thing is, if you go to two Canadians, I would assume that Barnes is the one that kind of comes off, and he's the one that plays on the outside, and the other two play in the slot.
0: Yeah, and Reggie's a slot.
1: And so, he sure is.
0: Do you try? Yeah, maybe Brooks
1: has played a little bit on the outside, but
0: he seems more like a slot. He's getting more comfortable, I feel like.
1: I like when he's moving before the ball is snapped.
0: Yeah. I don't know. This, like I said, kind of a head scratcher. Now, I will say when they signed Dejan Brissett, I also kind of, not as much to the degree as this one is, but I did think that's an interesting move considering what we have, but he's been awesome.
1: He's been
0: like,
1: great.
0: I see the vision with him.
1: Yeah, well, and the thing with Dejan Brissett, you're like, well, he's not a one, so what is he coming here to do? And it's like, well, he's coming here to be part of, you know, there's a quote from, I believe it was Tevin or it was Verdin, and Dave talks about operating as one fist, and that's kind of what I feel like Brissett is part of. He's one of the guys. He can do a lot of different things for you. He's not going to be the guy that you feed like 15 targets to in a game. Like, you go back and you look at the numbers from this Stamps and Argos game, and their top two receivers, you know, 11 targets for Unger and 13 targets for Coxie. Stamps, they're a little bit more spread out. You'd rarely see someone get to double-digit target numbers unless, you know, someone's having a game. So, you know, it's not a problem for right now because you still got at least 5 weeks until Aju's available to the team, and we don't really know what Reggie's going to do. He did a little bit of limited work this week, his first kind of big step, and as of next week, he is allowed to do significantly more work, you know, with the six-game rules. So he'll probably be back before we see the suspension end, but that'll be something to manage. And all of that'll probably happen before we get to the Stampeders' next bye, which I think is in week 11.
0: You know what this kind of makes me think of a bit, Matt, is the Adam Big Hill signing, that they signed him last year, and it never really like turned into what they thought it was, but it was like they had a safety net almost.
1: Yep.
0: Like, and I'm wondering if that's,
1: and they ended up needing all those linebackers.
0: Yep. And so I wonder if Dave's kind of looking at this and saying, like, this guy may never play a game for the Stamps, but if we need him down,
1: good
0: like
1: player.
0: Come six games, good player, we're not scrambling. Like, we're just kind of checking it off, making sure another team doesn't get that Canadian depth too, which could be important. So, yeah, I don't know.
1: And then the question becomes, like, how will he handle that if that's what they ask him to do?
0: I mean, personally, I would say, buddy, you're not in a spot to really not handle it. But I see what you're saying. Yeah.
1: That's exactly how I think the coaching staff would handle it, but you never...
0: But you don't know how he is. Yeah, you're right. He might just be like, well, this is...
1: The guy who got to go down in the NFL.
0: Yep.
1: Like, some people handle that differently than others, and I haven't got to meet the player yet, but something I'm looking forward to kind of introducing and getting to know him a little bit. Okay, real quickly, before we wrap the show, a couple shout-outs. You had some people run into you on the street, talk about the show. Who was it this week that brought up the program?
0: I always get my big program talk with our principal, offensive line coach, and Manning, Mike Wilson. He's always diving in, sending me texts on Stamps games, so shout out to him. A couple coaches at Bishop O'Byrne, they watch the show. Actually, shout out one of our coaches is looking at it for social media. One of the coaches at Bishop O'Byrne's looking at it for social media, trying to get that on the platform there. So we'll make sure to get that up for you.
1: Yeah. We'll tweet it out or whatever we do these days.
0: We'll tweet it out. But thanks for listening, everybody. Love talking football out there with you guys. And anything you hear with the show, Matty kind of said it last episode, come talk to us about it. We're willing to talk about it more or make any changes.
1: Stampede tonight, big plans for you? Getting after it?
0: Might have to go see Steinberg.
1: Oh, go see biceps.
0: That's right.
1: See how muscles is doing. Okay. Maybe I'll join you. Hey?
0: Yeah.
1: Stampede time?
0: Yeah, why not? The three of the big three.
1: I'll tell you what. Look out for quick 60 on the streets.
0: See it, yeah.
1: We're going to be out and about. Wild horse. All right. That'll do it for quick 60 today. A lot of fun. Next weekend, Stamps play the Alouettes on Saturday. Updates on when the show is going to be will come throughout the course of the week. He's Mike Lucas. I'm Matty Rose. This is Quick 60. Coming up next, Blue Jays baseball. Oh, and by the way, Canada's trailing 2-0 as we've just hit the end of regulation time. The FIFA World Cup. Okay, see ya. Bye.
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0: 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Show Adley and Nick Ashbourne here with you. 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You can send us a message on X as well, at SNS Adley with two L's for me, at Nick Ashbourne for Nick. We'll get into the Blue Jays pregame show. At the bottom of the hour, get set for Jays Mariners game two of three out in Seattle. Jays winning 2-0 last night. But right now, got to chat some Canada soccer. The men's senior national team down to the last few minutes of stoppage time. It is 2-0 Morocco with just about 60 seconds or so to go in stoppage time. And look, Nick, Morocco breaking through early in the second half after Canada, I think, controlled play for much of the first half. We can talk about the overall match unless they pull something miraculous out here in the last minute or so. But I got to say, if this goes the way you think it's going to go here late, I know it's going to be disappointing, but I don't really think this is something to hang anyone's head about. Does that make sense? I'm not going to pretend to be the world's biggest soccer fan by any means, but this is a pretty monumental event for this country, regardless of what kind of fan of sport you are. And I don't think it's anything to be, you know, particularly sad about, even if in the moment you can be disappointed with how things went.
1: Yeah, there's two parts of it. One is just how far they got as a team, reaching the round of 16. That's something that the majority of countries who enter the World Cup would be happy with as an outcome. Canada has not traditionally been a powerhouse. This is the first World Cup where they have won games, accumulated points. It's a huge step forward for the program. So even with this loss to Morocco, which has not technically happened just yet, but is kind of on the verge of happening as we speak this second.
0: And Morocco just scored, by the way, to make 3-0. So that is probably, that's probably does it.
1: It's probably done. So there's a whole tournament and they've done very well there and they should absolutely be proud of their performance. And then there's this game. And if you told me going into the game, it was going to be something like 3-0 Morocco, that wouldn't have been a super surprising outcome. Morocco is truly one of the best teams in the entire world. There is so much pedigree with this squad. They also looked fantastic in their win over the Netherlands. It was a close one, but they looked like a very strong team in that game. You kind of expected them, if you were being realistic, if you're being a bit of pessimistic as well, I guess, to potentially outclass Canada. And I don't think that's what happened in this game. Canada was arguably the better team in the first half. They really came out strong, got some chances. At the end of the day, you know, Canada outshot them in this game. I don't know exactly how shots on target and expected goals are going to go with that final goal there, but they were right in it with them. And Morocco capitalized on its chances and Canada wasn't really able to, and that was the difference. But it's not like Morocco stomped on this team, even though they were heavily favored in this game.
0: Yeah, I do think, and again, I know maybe this a lot of this will be just finding silver linings after a tough loss, no question. But I do think that, you know, showing that down players like, and Davies did not end up playing in this game. You know, we got no Kone after essentially the opening match in Vancouver. You know, there was, well, I think Flores is another guy they were missing for this run essentially as well. And the match is now officially over, a 3-0 win for Morocco over Canada to put an end at Canada's journey here at the World Cup. I don't know. I guess, without all those guys, if you had told me going into against the sixth ranked team in the world, which is what Morocco is, that Canada could, at least for large chunks of the game, go toe to toe with them, I'm not sure I would have necessarily believed you. I have to say, I think that is a testament to certainly Jesse Marsh and what he's done with this program, the players themselves, again, as disappointing as it is. I have to say, I do come out of this pretty impressed with these guys.
1: Absolutely. I'm sure Morocco as a team going into halftime there was pretty upset with where the game was at, and especially the first chunk of the game. In the first 7 minutes, you get three corners for Canada, an incredible chance at about minute 10 for Oluwaseyi. Like, that very easily could have been a goal that would have changed the complexion of this one. And again, you know, Morocco's absolutely earned this win. They capitalize on their chances. They move on. They are a very strong team. If you play this game 10 times, 100 times, I'm sure Morocco wins the majority of the time. That's just the talent level on that squad. But this was, in many ways, a better than expected performance from Canada, even though you look at the score and you see 3-0 and it feels hard to take positives. Again, big picture, huge step forward for this program. And I think, again, even on a micro level, especially in the first half, some positives for the Canadian squad.
0: We'll chat with our pal Devang Desai from Sportsnet.ca, content manager of audio at Sportsnet as well. In a couple of minutes, he'll join us here to break down all things Canada. Always fun when we get to catch up with Devang, no matter the circumstance. But, you know, I think one thing I want to get to with Devang too, and you and I were kind of talking about this with our producer, Nick Blackmore, while the game was going on. But, and I think, and certainly we're not the only three people in the world to talk about this, but just what went on with Alphonso Davies, right? And I think Jesse Marsh will, if it turns out that he was just, and obviously wasn't completely healthy, like we knew this, right? But if it turns out he was so unhealthy that he couldn't play, I do think Jesse Marsh will be criticized for including him on the roster, essentially, and then us having to speculate about, is he going to play? Is he not going to play? Was there a setback against South Africa? Or, you know, did Bayern Munich make a phone call in the dark wee hours of the night and say, hey, what are you guys doing here? Like, any number of things could have possibly happened. But I do think the way things went with the Alphonso Davies saga, I said this to you off the air, it's just, even if he wasn't healthy completely, and we know that to be the case, it's just kind of annoying to have to like speculate about and deal with in a tournament of this magnitude. And again, injuries happen before, during, after tournaments. I totally get it, but it's just that looming over every match Canada played at the World Cup, I think, was just kind of an annoyance to have to deal with on a daily basis.
1: It was a bit of a bummer when the tournament overall was such a bright spot for this program to have this worry match in, match out. When can you see Davies? How long could he possibly play? And I don't know to what extent we're going to get complete answers in terms of his availability for this match or if anything happened against South Africa. But the amount that he was discussed and then ultimately he was seen briefly in a single game, and yeah. I'm not saying he wasn't effective when he came on, but as Canada's star player, to have this conversation, kind of as you described, looming as a storm cloud over all of it, is a bit of a shame because generally speaking, this is much more a joyous expression of Canadian soccer than one that you have to worry about this singular player.
0: That is Nick Ashbourne. I'm Sho Ali. You're listening to Sportsnet Today here on the Sportsnet Radio Network. 590-590, name and location is the way you can reach us. People's text lines always open. You can share your thoughts on Canada's journey at the World Cup coming to an end in Houston with a 3-0 defeat at the hands of Morocco. Let's continue chatting, certainly, about this journey in the world's biggest sports tournament with Devang Desai, soccer contributor for Sportsnet.ca, content manager of audio here at Sportsnet as well. Devang, how are you?
2: Sho, I've been better. That was
0: it's fair.
2: Difficult to watch at the end, but yeah, tough one.
0: We were just talking about this before we brought you on, Devang. You might have heard a little bit of it, but you know, I no question losing in this manner, losing at any point, really, whatever the manner, is always going to be disappointing, right? Unquestionably, mm-hmm. that is the case. Mm-hmm. But I said this earlier before we brought you on. I don't really think this is anything to necessarily hang your head about and, you know, get down to the dumps about, right? I mean, this is a Canada squad that played more or less entirely, I just said this to Nick, without Kone, of course, Davies, Flores as well. And we can talk about the Davies experience here in 2026 in a sec, but I think a lot of Canadians, the overwhelming feeling will be and should be just pride for these guys who are doing something we've essentially never seen before in the history of the men's program here in Canada.
2: Definitely. And I think, like, if you take a look at that first 20 to 35 minutes when Canada was winning basically every duel on the pitch and outplaying Morocco, the sixth best team in the world, I felt immense pride, Sho. And it was, again, one of those pinch me moments for a program that's come a ridiculously long way over the years and gone through some really, really difficult times to be in the situation where you're taking the play to a Morocco team loaded with stars with Brahim Diaz and Achraf Hakimi and Sabri. It was pretty remarkable. I think the one thing I couldn't shake, though, is that Canada could not gain anything on the scoreboard from that advantage they had. And the biggest thing or talking point coming into this match was Canada going to be able to take their chances with the firepower that they had? And the decision to start Tani over Kyle Aaron, I think, made sense in some regard, but then you saw Tani not be able to convert probably Canada's best chance of the game. So I'm with you on the pride aspect, and I am really thankful for this group. Like, I think we've done a lot for soccer in this country, and it's because of these guys. But I won't lie, the ending of this match or the last half of this match, I think will cause some introspection, because maybe for that 45 minutes, we wanted more and expected more.
1: Devang, I do want to talk about something you referenced there, which was the, kind of the effect on soccer in this country that this run and this team might have. And one thing we have here in Canada is have some of these kind of monoculture teams. You have the Toronto Blue Jays as the only baseball team in the country at that level. You have the Toronto Raptors as the only basketball team. Hockey's a little bit more complicated, but this was a team that the whole country, obviously as a national team, can get behind. And clearly you see some of the numbers. We're absolutely watching from beginning to end here. What effect do you see this group's success at the World Cup having on, you know, the future of Canadian soccer?
2: The million-dollar question, Nick, and I hope it's a big one. I think so far we've seen a seismic impact, and that's just from me being a finance nerd and seeing how much money is being invested into Canada soccer by some pretty big corporations. And that's good work that Kevin Blue and that organization has done. So I think in one sense, getting that corporate buy-in is more than half the battle, because if these sponsors leave in the between now and the next World Cup, you're in a whole world of hurt and you're sort of starting over. So it sounds weird to say that corporate buy-in is one of my biggest hopes coming out of this tournament, but I do think the finances have to be there to continue this momentum. We have so many good players now, but I do think there's obviously a gap between us and the biggest countries, and really the investment goes into infrastructure, and that's how you build these players from the ground up, from academies around the country, like your Richie Larraez or your Ali Ahmeds. I think it's going to take continued focus and commitment from that group. And then culturally, I think one thing I'm noticing, Nick, is we are fractured a lot by our sports teams, and especially in soccer, it's very tribal, especially when it comes to your club team you support, and whether you're a Manchester United fan or an Arsenal fan, and there's banter and it can get quite heated at times. During this tournament, that dissipated. It was gone. It was love for Canada. It was talking about our opponents. It was talking about the team that we were rallying behind. It was also talking about what's wrong with Alphonso Davies. But I think they achieved that status, Nick, and it's definitely a hard thing to do. I do wonder if the way it ended will cloud some of that, but that's a conversation for another day, or maybe a bit later in this conversation.
0: Yeah, no question, Devang. I mean, you know, you mentioned, you know, the second half of this match in particular, and, you know, Canada was really pressing in the first half of the match tonight, and then certainly in the second half, Morocco woke up a little bit. Canada looked like they were kind of chasing for a good chunk. And I mean, you know, they just flashed some of the statistics on the screen here, but 11 attempts on goal for Canada, 5 for Morocco, Canada getting no goals, Morocco getting 3 goals on 5 attempts. Now, again, I guess it essentially means that finishing, clinical finishing, was the difference for in favor of Morocco today and not necessarily for Canada, obviously. But I think to your point about, you know, what could have been, I think to what I think about, and again, this is not necessarily going to change how I view overall with this tournament, but when I think of what could have been, it's certainly, I think of what it could have looked like had Canada been at full health, right? Like so many of these other teams. And obviously, Alphonso Davies is at the forefront of this. And I was saying this to Nick before we brought you on, but like the Davies saga, and I'm not necessarily criticizing Jesse Marsh in particular for this, because you know, I do think even if he wasn't sure what the contributions from Davies were going to be, the chance of having him contribute literally anything is probably worth his inclusion on the roster. So I do get it. At the same time, just having to speculate every single game about what he was going to do and when is he going to come in? Is he going to play? Was there a setback? What happened with him? It just, I use the word annoying because it just, it seemed to loom over most of these matches in a pretty huge way, essentially, when it was all said and done.
2: And it's probably going to be the first question Marsh has asked, or the second after he gives his general plaudits to the group about the run they've had, and rightfully so. How do you explain that to someone watching this game that's maybe not a huge soccer fan, show, like who's kind of joined the run recently, and being like, why didn't Davies play at all if he played in the last game against South Africa? And if he wasn't fit or wasn't able to, why string us along? I totally get the gamesmanship, and I know Morocco did this as well with their comments and kind of slagging Marsh for calling Canada the underdogs. There was a whole lot of that, and I understand this is part of sport, but there is a part of me that's almost mad at this discourse and the way it was allowed to play out, whether it was Bayern pushing back, not wanting their star player to be injured when they're trying to sell him most likely this summer, because it does seem like he's on his way out of that club, so you have this hanging over Alphonso on the club side, and then the national team, who, because of what happened last time when Fonzie got injured a year ago, maybe lost the trust of the big clubs in Europe, including Bayern Munich, when it comes to handling their star players. So all of that looming over everything, for him to come on against South Africa and play the way he did, it did kind of erase that negative stench, maybe, but it came back in a big way today. And to see him warming up to start the second half and then not warming up at all for the rest of the game, I don't know. I don't know what happened. I don't know if he said he wasn't ready. I don't know if Marsh thought it wasn't worth it. I don't know if Marsh didn't think that Davies had enough to change the game at that point. But frankly, I think at halftime, that's something you got to do. That's something you have to change, because even in the last 10 minutes of the first half, Canada was losing their flow of the game and Morocco was beginning to dictate. And it really did feel like halftime would be the chance for Jesse to dictate things and not make the responsive move, but it didn't come.
1: Devang, my instinct here is to go a little bit bigger picture, just because lingering in that game itself is just, you know, bringing out bad memories in us already. And I was thinking, talking to Show about this before, an interesting storyline at this World Cup is the number of players who are eligible to play potentially for multiple teams, and then they end up playing for one team or the other. Morocco's goaltender was a player who in theory could have played for Canada at a certain point. There are actually 99 French-born players in this year's
0: World Cup.
1: Absolutely ludicrous. Yeah. When I see Canada having success at the World Cup with this program, I wonder if the proof of concept here might help the team attract players who are eligible to play for Canada, who under other circumstances might have chosen to play for other countries because they didn't really see something successful happen with Canada. And that's not something that will happen overnight necessarily, but just based on that being a storyline in the World Cup, it is something I wonder about.
2: 100%, Nick. And I think that's one of the huge wins for this program, is the promise or expectation of major games to come, major matches to come, a chance to showcase yourself on the biggest stage is definitely something they couldn't promise before. And I almost look at it like NCAA recruiting at this point when it comes to getting dual nationals to play. You got to offer them something. I think you look at Flo Balogun, who's playing for the States now. They basically pitched him like he was a free agent in one of the four professional leagues, saying, this is what you can achieve. This is the marketing power you'll have. This is where you can go in your career if you join us at the United States. And I think Jesse Marsh went on his own sort of signing spree with Marcelo Flores and Nico Seguir, getting really talented players who I think a lot of people didn't think would end up playing for Canada. And we don't have to look too far in the past to see quite a few examples of dual nationals choosing not to play for Canada. So I think that is a huge win, Nick, for this program. I do think if the investment continues and the National Trading Center comes online like it's supposed to, I think that announcement should come in the next few weeks. That's also massive. I think you look at some of the best countries in the world, they have a centralized system. They have a centralized training academy, one place where everyone can go to get the same directive, the same information, and the same place to know this is the way that Canada wants to play. So I think these are all really positive things, and I hope we see more dual nationals choose Canada after this.
0: So, Devang, before I ask you about the rest of the World Cup, I did want to ask you, you know, as we look ahead to what the national team on the men's side will look like moving forward, and, you know, Nick talked about how maybe more players will be willing to suit up for Canada moving forward if they feel the program is headed in the right direction. I mean, we always kind of talk as well about guys who are, you know, especially in 4 years, well, I don't know if age out is necessarily the right term, but, you know, maybe they reach their end of the line with the national team. But where do you look at a guy like Jonathan David? I mean, outside of a big performance against Qatar, I do feel like a lot of people had higher expectations for him. I'm curious where you fall on that.
2: Oof, yeah, very tough tournament. I mean, the club season for him was tough. He fell out of favor at Juventus. I think the idea was he would come back to Canada, be the main man, and start feeling himself again. And after Qatar, I mean, that was especially the hope. But
0: sure,
2: throughout the whole tournament, it didn't seem like he had the confidence that you would need to lead the Canadian line or play the way maybe that he's played in the past, in which they kind of asked Jonathan David to do everything in this lineup. Like, he's playing as a forward, but he's also expected to be a body in the midfield and cause problems there. You see him switched off a bit on the first Moroccan goal. That's his man on the set piece that he's late getting to when Unahi opens the scoring. I mean, it's a well-worked set piece, but Jonathan David is not up to it on that play. And I mean, I don't expect him to be a defensive dynamo. He's there to score goals, but he couldn't do that either.
0: Right.
2: So I really don't know where we go from here necessarily with JD. He's 26 now. We're talking about a 30-year-old. Next time the World Cup comes around, there's going to be big tournaments in between that, and he's still one of Canada's best players. But I think a big thing I'm taking away from this one shows that, or this tournament, is that when not surrounded by the most ideal circumstances, or when not surrounded by his fellow best players, i.e. Kone or Davies.
0: Right.
2: I felt like Jonathan David was playing a step slower than he has to. And it showed in terms of his movements, his thinking, and he was not as effective as he had to be. So a lot to pick up from here, because I think his club career is also in question for Jonathan.
0: Before we let you go, just one other match on the schedule for the round of 16 today. It'll be Paraguay-France, and the winner of that game will play Morocco in the quarterfinals. Tomorrow, we also have a pair of games, and one of them will be, and again, I'm not overlooking Paraguay-France, but I think France is a favorite to win the World Cup for good reason. Tomorrow, we got Brazil-Norway and Mexico-England. My co-host here is, I think, and my producer, both desperately hoping that it's going to be coming home. I think Mexico-England, Devang, is one of the more sexy matchups on the calendar for the entire round of 16. I'm curious where you, I guess Portugal-Spain is the other one, right? But what do you think? What are you expecting out of these next couple matches, including Mexico-England down at the Azteca?
2: I think tomorrow is going to be incredible show with Brazil-Norway as well as the lead into that, which if you've been following the Premier League, Erling Haaland versus Gabriel, offense versus defense will be a real good battle. But Mexico-England, the highlight, the Azteca, iconic ground, at altitude, England players taking Viagra so they can play somewhat normally and keep their heart rate in check, could cause the greatest VAR graphics we've ever seen if the pills work too well. I think Mexico is, I actually like Mexico to advance in this one, but I do think as a CONCACAF head and as a North American soccer fan who doesn't necessarily want to cheer for the United States, I do hope Mexico continues in this tournament. And I do think when the hosts make it deep and make a run, it makes the tournaments more special. And we've seen what the Azteca can look like when you have a packed house cheering for the Mexico national team. It's really special. So I think I like Mexico to shock them.
0: Devang, appreciate this, man. I know it's a tough way for us to wrap up a lot of our World Cup, at least Canada coverage on the Fan and on Sportsnet.ca. You're still going to be doing a lot of the live blogging, though, for Sportsnet.ca. Is that right?
2: Yeah, we'll be doing some takeaways, and I'll be back Monday to cover those games.
0: Sweet. Well, we look forward to it, man. I look forward to seeing you in the office on Monday as well. Appreciate you doing this for us, and we'll talk soon.
2: Thanks, guys. Take care.
0: There goes Devang Desai, soccer contributor for Sportsnet.ca, content manager of audio at Sportsnet, and right here at Sportsnet 590 The Fan as well. 3-0 Canada losing to Morocco in the round of 16. Again, just to wrap up on this, Nick, again, a tough way to end the tournament, no question. And I think Devang is right that there are now, because of the way things ended and then, you know, the late goal in stoppage time, kind of rubbing some salt in the wound to a certain extent. But, you know, I know a lot of these guys are going to be disappointed. Eustáquio, I thought, plus overall played well. Again, today you didn't get a ton from a lot of guys. Obviously, in a game, they don't score any goals, but you know, Jesse Marsh is going to see some criticism certainly as well. But given everything they had at their disposal, I thought they did as well as maybe could have been expected, even if maybe finishing wasn't is something that they need to get better at between now and the next tournament. But we have a lot of time to discuss that now.
1: Yeah, the finishing wasn't there. And it's just worth noting it was there for Morocco. It wasn't like Morocco was shelling them consistently or that this was some kind of brutal defensive performance. That aspect of it plays a role. And you kind of look at a 3-0 loss and it seems, I don't know, overly optimistic to take positives away from that. But I just don't feel that's the way this game was played. And as much as most teams, every team except for one ends their tournament in a disappointing fashion, Canada's just simply one of those squads, and they got further than most. And I think they had a better World Cup than the majority of teams that went out there.
0: I'll wrap up on this before we say goodbye and get things over to the Blue Jays pregame show, which will also be hosted by us, just to be clear. Not like we're handing it out to two other hosts. But before we get to chat some Blue Jays on the other side, I'll say this, Nick. I do think for much of my life, and again, I'm not a diehard soccer fan, but I'll watch the national games. I do think for much of my life, especially when I was younger, it never really felt like even a result like this was in the cards, if that made sense. So I think that now the Canada's men's program, at the very least, has this identity and has, you know, we've seen the desire and the fights and the intensity from a group of guys that, you know, maybe, and again, I'm not slagging previous iterations of the national team. It's just, you never really felt like the ceiling was particularly high. And I do think that, and again, we talked about the what ifs if the team was healthy. For me, at least, it does make you feel like a little bit more is possible. You shouldn't be satisfied with this. You think you want to see them build on this going forward, and the rosters will change as they always do. But I got to say, I am as disappointed as this particular match is. I am very proud of what happened here today.
1: It's a multi-step process. For decades, even making the World Cup was extremely difficult for this program to do. And then arriving and
0: scoring a goal,
1: avoiding, you know, before this World Cup, they had 6 losses in 6 games at the World Cup, right? And so I'd say they've skipped, you know, a couple steps here, right? Like, they got a win, they got out of group stage, they won a knockout game. That's more steps than you'd expect to take as the program ramps its way up. And I think it's understandable that Canadians are really excited about what the future holds for this group. And they're no longer a team that is scraping by to have a chance to just be at tournaments. They're really competing with top teams like Morocco, and that's really impressive.
0: Before we get out of here, Nick, what do you think? What do you think of what Devang said about Mexico England tomorrow?
1: I am fearful, but a lot of my fears are related to England's history of heartbreak at major tournaments, which is, I wouldn't say unmatched, but close to unmatched, at the very top of the table when it comes to heartbreak.
0: Yeah, Mexico England, I believe, will get going just after tomorrow's Blue Jays game. Actually, it might actually start, now that I think about it, while we're doing Blue Jays talk tomorrow.
1: It is conceivable, yeah.
0: So we'll probably, well, let's hope for no extra innings tomorrow, at least for your sake. That is Nick Ashbourne. I'm Show Ali. You're listening to Sportsnet Today here on the Sportsnet Radio Network. Let's take a quick break. On the other side, we'll read some texts, 590-590, name and location, as we morph into the Blue Jays pregame show ahead of Game 2 of 3 between the Blue Jays and Mariners in Seattle. Again, back in a flash on the Sportsnet Radio Network.
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4: 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He struck him out. Pinch in the dirt. 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
0: 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Show Ali, Nick Ashbourne here with you at Baseball Control. Jays taking on the Mariners in the second of three games in Seattle. Today, it'll be Shane Bieber for the Blue Jays. The Mariners will send Logan Gilbert to the mound to start on the other side. First pitch flies 4:10 p.m. Eastern, 1:10 p.m. Pacific on the network. Eric Smith and Chris LaRue are standing by for the call. Nick, we move from the pitch to the diamond. We go from Houston to Seattle for this one today. And again, game two of three as the Blue Jays look for a second straight series win. They haven't actually won the opening match or opening, I should say opening game now.
1: You've got soccer brain.
0: I blame you personally. The opening game, they have not won too many times in a lot of series they have played for, I would say, most of the season. Now, again, they did do that against the Mets. They lost game 2-1, the rubber match. But here's hoping they manage to actually do something they have not done too often this year, which is win the first two games of a three-game series.
1: And this is a critical series. The Seattle Mariners are sitting there in that third wild card position. This is a team where there's just a greater level of importance of getting wins against them, serving them up some losses. We saw when they were at home, it was much discussed that Texas and Houston were teams that they were potentially in this battle with. And it was a real opportunity to not necessarily distance themselves, but just give themselves a bit of a leg up. And that opportunity was very much not taken by your Toronto Blue Jays. And then in this case, they go out to Seattle. It is, you say it's difficult because it's a West Coast road trip, and that's always a bit of a tough thing with the travel and the time difference. But it's also a pretty friendly environment a lot of time, because we see those Blue Jays fans coming down from British Columbia and filling up the ballpark. It's no different in this series, and they're already off on the right foot here. It's, you know, Shane Bieber has been a bit up and down. So on his start days, you don't necessarily enter with that confidence. You would say it was Dylan Cease, like it was last night, where he was so good. But this is a team that is doing just a little bit better since that hellacious losing streak that they endured last week.
0: And speaking of the Mariners side of the pitching matchup today, before we get to Bieber and the batting order, the Mariners have been doing this process, I suppose, where they piggyback each of their starters, essentially, in I guess, one turn through the rotation. Well, I'm curious to see how much they stick with that plan moving forward, if only because, I mean, Bryce Miller, since coming off the IL, who I do not believe the Jays will see in this series because he pitched just the before yesterday. But I do genuinely wonder how, if they will actually, like, you know, piggyback with Bryce Miller, given how great he's been. But I do believe we are in for a piggyback situation tonight when it comes to Logan Gilbert. And then I want to say it is Emerson Hancock who they're aiming for to piggyback with Gilbert. So keep an eye out for that on the Mariners side of things. So I'll be curious to see when Murphy pulls the trigger on that. But I, from a Shane Bieber perspective, Bieber will be making only his third start of the season. Of course, his first start was a 3 2/3. He allowed 9 hits and 4 earned runs, 3 of those being home runs.

0: effective enough. That's the good news. The bad news is that the command hasn't been there. And a lot of Bieber's success is predicated on just drilling those corners all day long. And not a lot of pitchers can do it the way he does it when he's at his best. He's someone who throws, you know, kind of 92 miles an hour. He does have breaking balls like the slider and the knuckle curve that can be really effective, but he's not a huge strikeout pitcher at this point in his career. At least he hasn't shown that since coming back from TJ last season. And so sometimes it feels like his margin for error is relatively thin because it's not overpowering stuff and he really has to locate to make it work. It hasn't worked so far. And, you know, his most recent outing, as you said, was a little bit more encouraging, but still 4 walks is a massive total for a guy like Bieber.
1: Yeah.
0: And so when you watch him and when you see his starts, what you really want to focus in on is he locating the ball? Because if he isn't, most of the time things are not going to work out particularly well for him. He's not like Dylan Cease. He's unlikely to strike out 3 guys in a row and get out of trouble. Like, he is going to need to use his defense behind him. As much as this is a player who has won the Cy Young before, again, things have happened since then with injuries, and he's more of that kind of middle of the rotation type starter we saw for the Blue Jays last season than that ace guy. And so, again, if the ball is located well, he can have success. He's got a wide repertoire. I don't want to make him sound like he's kind of an end of his, you know, he's not Patrick Corbin.
1: Sure.
0: Like, there's stuff with Bieber, but he's just not as dominant as he's been in the past. And so he needs to locate the ball, and we'll see if that happens. It's better that this is the issue than if he had come back and his stuff had looked way off. Like, that's a less fixable problem. If he comes back and he's throwing 89, then you're worried if you can get something out of him. If he comes back and he's putting too many balls over the middle plate or he's walking too many hitters, that's something you expect will get ironed out over time.
1: I'll say this as well, at the very least, because of both the off day following Canada Day and then Dylan Cease going 7 innings last night, and the only 2 pitchers you had to use after him were your highest leverage guys in Hoffman and Varland. You can still use Varland tonight if you really want to, and I'm sure they would absolutely push that button if they needed to. You did not use Tyler Rogers. That's still an option. Braden Fisher and Mason Fluharty have gotten some valuable days off, which I think is important for their overall health, I would say, given that they've been used a whole ton this season, along with those other guys we've mentioned. So I guess all that to say is you can, if need be, if you need to pull the shoot on Bieber relatively early because, you know, he's getting worked for deep counts or the pitch count's getting high, elevated pretty high early in the game, or he's just giving up tons of hard contact for whatever reason. If you needed to push that button or make that point to the bullpen, I suppose you can do more or less whatever you want today.
0: It's pretty rare this season that you've been able to say, look at the Blue Jays bullpen. Those guys are rested.
1: Yeah.
0: Those guys are ready to go. That has not generally been the pattern for this team, but there's a combination of things, right? You have Canada Day where they only used 3 relievers and it was Fisher only 14 pitches. And then you had the long stints from Miles and Corbin. They've had 2 days off since then. Corbin threw 73 pitches. So I'd be surprised if he's available today, but Miles could be in a shorter outing. And then you get the day off on Thursday. Then on Friday, like you said, Varland and Hoffman are the only guys to go. So in a 3-day span, you only are using 5 relief pitchers and you only use any of them once. That means basically John Schneider has a full complement of rested guys ready to go. This means for people who want to call into Jay's talk after the game, if you would like to criticize John Schneider for his bullpen management, this is the day to do it.
1: Sure,
0: because he had all of his options available to him. It's no longer a situation where he would get forced into a corner. He is doing what he thinks is tactically optimal at any given time. So that's just, you know, I'm putting that out there. If at the end of this game, that's what you want to gripe about, it will be a fair gripe because, as I said, all the tools are available.
1: Before we talk about the batting order here for a sec, I wanted to read you this text, okay? So Mark from Thorold, and Mark, we always appreciate the text, 590, 590, name and location. So Mark texted this in earlier saying, what would you guys think of Spencer Miles as your 8th inning guy, Hoffman doing the 7th and Varland being your closer? So essentially adding Spencer Miles into this high leverage situation that we have going on when we talk about Braden Fisher, Jeff Hoffman, and Tyler Rogers. I'm excluding Louis Varland because in Mark's situation, I think for the most part, he has been the team's closer, right? So if you just take Varland out and say he's getting the 9th no matter what, and you have a bunch of other guys to put out fires, how do you feel about Spencer Miles being in there? I think it's an interesting question. I guess I I go back and forth on this, particularly, Nick, because even I think from a Blue Jays perspective, they're still

0: kind of trying to figure out what Spencer Miles' role is on this team, right? Like, I don't think he's going to get stretched out to be a starter this year. I mean, I think even now he's thrown more innings than he's essentially ever thrown in professional ball in his entire career. So it's you know, I think you got to be careful with Miles to a certain extent, even though he's looked damn good for most of his time on a mound.
1: At this point, the team really only has four starters. So they seem to be keeping Miles in reserve to be somewhat that bulk guy. He has 54 innings pitched already this season. That would have been a decent guess for a full season of him if he'd stay healthy. Like, it's been pretty surprising how much they've needed to lean on him. He has been fantastic. I think the team's pretty happy with Varland, Rogers, and Hoffman. And I know Hoffman's had his warts, but in the last month or so, he's been really effective. You know, Rogers is the guy they gave this big contract to. He's got an ERA under 2 for the second consecutive season. I know that there have been a couple of uglier moments for him in the last couple weeks compared to the beginning of the season where he truly felt automatic. But this is still a very high-level reliever. So I don't feel the need to push Miles into those spots just yet. I think as his career progresses, and especially as the team theoretically gets more viable options for starting pitching, you're not necessarily going to think about we need the length from Spencer Miles. Normally, guys in the bullpen who are giving you length are your lowest leverage pitchers. Those are guys who come in when your starter gets bombed and it's the fourth inning, you're already down 7-0. You need someone to soak up those innings. Like, I think Miles is talented enough, he'll be overqualified for that. Yeah. So perhaps later on, he will be that high leverage guy, but I'm not desperate to push him into that position just yet.
0: I just like to also describe what I'm seeing on the field down at T-Mobile Park. We're watching the SAT feeds here at Baseball Control in our downtown Toronto studios, but it is July 4th today, so Independence Day for our neighbors south of the border. So I suppose they are doing some extra pregame festivities down in Seattle, and I would be shocked if this was the only place they're doing this across baseball today, given that, you know, baseball, America's pastime. But they're essentially driving in on the warning track, and they had a marching band play in front of home plate earlier, but they're driving in like classic Americana muscle cars, essentially. I think I just saw like a Ford Shelby GT350 Mustang be taken in on the warning track there. So they seem to be leaning, not unsurprisingly, they seem to be leaning into the Americana aspect of this, not only because it's July 4th, but because it's the 250th anniversary of America's creation.
1: So I think you omitted by far the most interesting part of that image, was in those muscle cars were massive mascot fish. I don't know if they were salmon or something like that. Multiple huge mascot fish that I don't really associate with the 4th of July for any reason. I think of, you know, Pike Market in Seattle and the guys throwing the fish around. It is, I don't know, part of the Pacific Northwest, but not exactly the image you associate with the traditional 4th of July celebration.
0: It was interesting, too, because, like, I wasn't sure, because only the fish were only in some of the cars, right? Like, there's some on the other ones, it was unclear to me if the people in the cars were just people driving the cars or if they were like famous former Mariners, because fans were, as the cars were driving along the warning track, fans were like reaching out to like high five the people driving these cars.
1: I would be surprised if there are former Mariners sort of serving as chauffeurs for mascot fish. That's something I haven't seen before, but, you know, I haven't spent too much time at Seattle. It's possibility.
0: Maybe. It's a good point. Maybe you're right. It was bizarre to see some like non-traditional Mariners mascots. But then again, you know what? We've been doing that here in Toronto for much of the year with like, you know, BJ Birdie and other non-ace mascots. So maybe that's what they're doing. Maybe they're just pulling out old Mariners mascots for the 250th anniversary of America. But yeah, that's what you're going to see. I'm guessing you're going to see a lot of that on the broadcast today. But anyways, I wanted to pull that out. The Jays also wearing, and the Mariners as well, the Jays wearing their grays today, the road grays, but the hats are the, like, the white hat, red brim, and it has the USA 250 on the side. So they're wearing
1: truly
0: some
1: an insane hat
0: to exist.
1: A Blue Jays hat that says USA 250 on the side. I understand that MLB probably has mandated that you have to do this, it's a larger corporate thing. But I've seen that hat for sale. You can buy that hat if you want it.
0: Yeah.
1: And I don't know a single person who is interested in buying that hat.
0: Yeah. Considering that all the people we know for the most part are Blue Jays fans, I can't imagine there are like too many, even Blue Jays collectors who are buying that hat to just keep in the old collection. Maybe I'm wrong, right? But anyways, that's what you, those are the sights down at T-Mobile Park today. I'm sure we'll get more of it during the actual broadcast. We got about 10 minutes left before we kick things over to Eric and Chris for the call of first pitch. This is what the batting order looks like today, Nick, all right? Nathan Lucas is batting leadoff. He's in right field. Vladimir Guerrero Jr. batting second. He's a DH day for Vladdy. Cosmo Okamoto batting third. He's at third base. Dalton Varsho is batting cleanup. He's in center field. Ernie Clement is batting fifth. He's at second base. Yohendrick Pinyongo is batting sixth. He's in left field. Sean Keyes is at first base. He is batting seventh after two hits yesterday. Brandon Valenzuela is batting eighth. He is catching. Andres Jimenez is batting ninth. He is at shortstop. So Valenzuela gets back in there. Not super surprising. Not only a day game after a night game, but you know, very late night game after you just got out to the West Coast. So not a huge surprise that Valenzuela is getting the start in place of Kirk. And everything else largely looks pretty similar to what we saw yesterday.
1: Essentially, it's the same setup, but they've put Valenzuela further down the order because normally when Kirk's in, he'll be more in the middle. And so they've moved Ernie Clement up and they have Valenzuela lower down. I think that's generally fine. Valenzuela was, before Kirk came back, really rolling so much that you would want him higher in the order because he'd been one of their more effective hitters. But he's cooled off a little bit. He just hasn't been playing as much. I'm not sure it's fair to expect him to be that middle of the order power threat right now. So hard to be upset with him going at eight.
0: Yeah, I'm not going to complain too much about it. I think they're going to stick. I don't know if I can entirely say stick with what worked from yesterday, if only because they had six hits and they scored two runs. And even though they won the game, it's still, he still won a little bit more from them offensively. But yesterday, what did provide them a spark, and again, you talked about Valenzuela moving down, Keyes moves up a spot. He's batting seventh today. Because yesterday, the 8-9 spots, Keyes Jimenez produced three of the six hits yesterday in a 2-0 win. So I am curious to see what it looks like for the bottom of the order when you mix it up a little bit with Valenzuela, who, to be fair to him, has been, when he plays, until Kirk had come back at least, for much of the season, had been pretty consistent on offense.
1: Yeah, it's also worth remembering there's just not as much flexibility right now. George Springer on paternity leave. I believe the most recent news is that he was moved to a family medical emergency list, not for a negative reason, just because, John Schneider said there, he was tying up some loose ends. Everyone's healthy, but he's not going to be with the team during the series. So you replace him with Jonathan Clase on the roster, and Clase is just not someone they really want to put in the starting lineup if they can avoid it. He hasn't even really been hitting well at Triple A, more of a pinch hitting option or a defensive option if you're doing other things. So it feels like they're working from more of a three-man bench in terms of what they want the lineup to be and how they're cycling guys in and out. And so it's perhaps not surprising you're seeing a fairly similar setup to what happened yesterday.
0: I'm curious what you've made, because you and I have talked about this a couple times off the air, and I think we've had this discussion about this particular player a lot since he got called up and then called back up again. But I'm curious what you've made of Yohendrick Pinyongo. And again, I think a lot of the conversation with Pinyongo is about his fielding, right? But I do think for the fielding to be acceptable, you kind of need him to hit the baseball, right? And I think it's kind of fallen off for him as of late. Like, no question this guy puts a charge into the ball every time he manages to connect with it. It's just he is unfortunately not connected with the baseball too often as of late.
1: Yeah, when you evaluate a hitter's offensive contribution, there is always a context of what is he doing for my team defensively. And that's not only what position does he play, but also how well does he play that position. So we have Andres Jimenez, for instance. He's playing shortstop. That is a premium position, and he is playing it well. So he really does not have to hit very much to be a useful hitter for the Jays. Now, he's been a little bit better recently, and I'm sure they like to see him deliver the bottom of the lineup. But expectations are not too high, and the team can still be good with what he's doing. And you get a guy like Yohendrick Pinyongo, he's playing a corner outfield spot. That's not a premium defensive position, and it's one where you can often find fairly good hitters, sometimes quite cheaply. And he's not playing it well. Like, he not only is he stuck in one of the corners, like, realistically, he just doesn't take good routes to the ball. He's not immensely fast. We've seen a lot of mistakes from him, unfortunately, for the Blue Jays. So he needs to hit a lot to be an effective player that's really valuable to this team. And there have been moments when he's done that. He has certainly demonstrated his offensive potential. But for him to be a really valuable player going forward, he's either going to need to improve the defense significantly, or he's going to have to be a way, way above average offensive player. And that's a lot of pressure to put on a young guy who's just figuring it out in the league. Like, it's it's easier when the bar isn't that high, but at the end of the day, you have to be giving something offensively and defensively and be a complete package. And at this point, he's not really that. And the offense has not carried as much as you'd like in recent weeks.
0: What are you looking out for before we get out of here from Vladdy today? Because again, now I think two straight games, at the very least, even though there was a day off in between them, Canada Day, day off on Thursday, last night's game, in which I think he has looked a little bit more like himself. Again, he did drive in a run yesterday. He had some big moments on defense on Canada Day. Again, we talked about the back tightness being an issue for him, at least recently. But it does feel like maybe, I think for me, I'd like to see him do it at least through the Seattle series before I'm willing to say, oh, this is a string of games in which he is performing. But I'm curious what you're looking out for from him today against a really tough pitcher in Logan Gilbert.
1: I'm looking at swings with a serious level of intent. And I don't even necessarily need the outcome to be something outstanding for the Blue Jays. But what's happened with him a lot of the season is he's been so good at making contact that he's been making contact on the wrong pitches. And it's been weaker flares into the outfield or ground balls or things like that. I'm okay with seeing him swing and miss because he swung from his heels and really tried to do some damage. There hasn't been enough of that recently. So whether these big swings from him result in extra base power, which is what you're hoping for, or just look like that's what he's aiming for, I think you'd like to see some of that because at times it hasn't been aggressive enough, the pursuit of that damage.
0: Yeah, it's funny too, right? Because when Vladdy is right, I think even if he is not blasting balls to the moon, when he is right, even his takes are confident and, you know, the swing decisions are confident. And I think we just have, even that we haven't seen, because, you know, you and I had the conversation at the beginning of the year, even when he wasn't giving you much power, but he was still getting on base at a pretty high clip. You thought, you know, you think to yourself, all right, well, then the power will come and then you can live with him getting on base, even if it's not exactly in the fashion or the manner in which you might have imagined it to be. But now you're, and again, prior to these last couple of games, the month of June had been real wretched for Vladimir Guerrero Jr. So maybe you're starting to see that decision-making process and that swing decision process start to change and turn just a little bit, right? Because we continually hear, I mean, Dan Schulman's talked about this before, how, you know, Vladdy's out there taking like 300 swings every single day before and after ball games. So, you know, you got to think it turns here at some point.
1: And it might take reaching the All-Star break, having that rest physically. If it really is a back issue that is holding him and limiting him offensively, maybe it's just getting some physical rest that will be the key. Maybe it's being a little bit out of sight, out of mind on this West Coast road trip. Maybe that will, just having a less of a spotlight might help him get it back. We've just been talking about this all season long. The belief that he will be better is a safe belief to have. When that will happen and to what degree it will happen, still absolutely a mystery.
0: That is Nick Ashbourne. I'm Sho Ali. You're listening to the Blue Jays pregame show. In a few minutes, we will join the rest of the network coast to coast. Shane Bieber, Logan Gilbert, the pitching matchup today, 4:10 p.m. Eastern, 1:10 p.m. Pacific, the time of first pitch. Eric Smith and Chris LaRue have the call. Nick and I will be back for Jays Talk after the final out. Enjoy the ballgame. We'll talk to you later.
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23: 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Do you front row? Sing along to the hits. Throw your hands in the air. Do you stick around for the encore or dash to the next show? 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
1: It is the Josh Graham Show, where on America's 250th birthday this 4th of July, it's only sensible that we begin today with the U.S. men's national team. 12 years ago, the U.S. and Belgium met in the round of 16 for a classic World Cup matchup. It required extra time. Tim Howard had a record 16 saves, but the Americans fell short of advancing. 2-1 was the final that day. Fast forwarding to Monday night in Seattle, they meet again in the round of 16, and unlike the 2014 clash, the United States are going to win this time. They're going to advance, and here's why. The Americans have simply been a better team. See, back in 2014, Belgium was one of the top 10 soccer nations in the world. They had Eden Hazard. They had a young Lukaku. They had Fellini and his majestic hair. The U.S. back then might not have been a top 20 soccer nation, but today they float around the top 10 in similar air as Belgium. But when you bring the eye test into this, when you look at how the individual teams have played in this tournament, the U.S. has been superior. This is not homerdom speaking. They only trailed this entire tournament in the Turkey A match, and that was the match they benched 9 starters. Belgium, meanwhile, trailed Senegal 2-0 the last time out. Their first knockout match, it was 2-0 Senegal. They had to rally all the way back. And if you go into group stages, they had not one but 2 draws in the group stage. The United States simply have shown to be a better team than Belgium is. The impact of Flo Balogun's red card, it's being a tad overblown as well. Is it impactful? Sure. Is it a huge disappointment? Yes. Right as Flo Balogun was developing and emerging as USA's next soccer star at 24 years old. But going into the tournament, let's not forget, Balogun was far from a household name. In fact, we didn't even know if it would be Balogun or Ricardo Pepi or even Haji Wright that would be starting at the 9, starting up front. Plus, are we going to forget that Pepi showed really well in the appearances he's made so far in this tournament? There is no significant drop-off here. In fact, let's not forget that Christian Pulisic is the best player on this team. He's the offensive engine. He's the best player. And without Pulisic against Australia, the United States did not miss a beat. They scored in the first 10 minutes. They led 2-0. In the second half, able to park the bus, win the game by that score. So you should fully expect that the Americans, there's not going to be a change of style without Flo Balogun. They're going to still be full speed ahead and dictate their aggressive style onto the Belgians. Lastly, you can overstate the impact of home field advantage, but you can also understate it too. And there is a real, noticeable, tangible impact that being on your home soil has. And there's a real benefit that this game specifically is going to be played in the Pacific Northwest in Seattle. With respect to Santa Clara, with respect to Los Angeles, this is the soccer hotbed where the atmosphere is best, where the U.S. gets that home field advantage. And if you were to talk to any coach in any sport and ask them where you get the advantage for being at home, whether it's football or basketball or in this case soccer, if you injected them with truth serum and had them speak truthfully, they would say the impact that you best get is by advantages in officiating. It is human nature that when 50-50 calls arise, you're more likely to get the call when you are, when

0: 50,000 plus, maybe close to 100,000 plus in other sports are cheering the decision versus booing you and having you fear for the parking lot if you go the other way. It's just human nature. It's not nefarious. Studies have shown this, that the greatest advantage you get for being at home is the advantage you could get in officiating. And one of the big takeaways we've had in this tournament is how impactful officiating can be, specifically in the sport of soccer. Raucous crowds impact officiating. It's human nature. This is why Mexico never loses in Estadio Azteca, where they're going to be facing England, and it's why they'll probably pull off that upset on Sunday night. And it's also in part why the United States, in addition to them just being a better club in this tournament, is going to advance against Belgium 2-1 and advance to the quarterfinal for the first time since 2002 and just the second time since 1930. 310-840-4910 is your ticket to the program as we come to you on this holiday in 300 markets across the greatest country in the world and also in Canada. 310-840-4910. And we begin by asking a very important question. Our question of the day centers on this. In honor of Joey Chestnut's 18th Nathan's Hot Dog Eating Contest title, what is the correct way to dress a burger or a hot dog? 310-840-4910. What is the incorrect way? What is the correct way? However you care to address it in a way you're passionate. 310-840-4910 if you want in. Will Dalton is the producer of this program. Josh Jacobs is taking your calls. Yes, that Josh Jacobs at 310-840-4910. Will Dalton, what is the correct way to dress a burger or a dog?
1: So the way I do my dogs is I go mustard, I go hot sauce. I like to mix those two. Yeah. And then what I also like to do is take some potato chips and like kind of sprinkle them in there because it gives a little bit of a crunch, gives a little bit of a texture. That's what I do. And maybe a little chili too. A little chili. That's the move for
0: me. Yeah. Interesting. What kind of hot sauce? What brand are you of hot sauce are you putting on your hot dog?
1: I mean, it varies. I love Cholula. I also love Sriracha. It depends on my mood. But usually it's probably going to be Cholula if I have it. It's probably
0: interesting strategy on your part. Mm-hmm. What is your correct way of dressing a burger or a hot dog? 310-840-4910 if you want in on the program on this 4th of July. We wish you a happy 4th, however, and wherever you're listening or watching. And we wish a happy 250th birthday to the United States of America. 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Now to the event that dwarfs America's 250th birthday. The biggest event that's been held at Madison Square Garden this summer, the Taylor Swift Travis Kelce wedding that is coming to a close today. Remember, she reserved MSG Thursday, Friday, and Saturday, and we're starting to see some things get loaded out of MSG, including a bevy of arcade games, which almost certainly excited Will Dalton. But here's what you need to remember regarding this story. This might be the most cutting, the most pointed we've been on the subject. While the wedding is obviously newsworthy, the biggest pop star in the world is marrying a Hall of Fame football player. You can't take the Taylor Swift, Travis Kelce wedding too seriously. You can't really take it all that seriously. See, that's really the mistake that people make. If you get worked up about the wedding in any kind of way, you've lost. You've made the mistake. Just take the secrecy surrounding the event leading up to today. Will Dalton, this might be the most unintentionally funny part about this entire proceeding. A big part of the wedding was privacy, secrecy. She made all her guests sign NDAs before learning where the wedding even was at. She wouldn't speak about the event at all in the name of privacy, which is why making the choice to have the wedding in downtown Manhattan at Madison Square Garden, going through the trouble of shutting down streets by obtaining permits, is absolutely hilarious. If you want privacy, escape to some private islands. Get out of town, just get married. Don't book a wedding across the street from Penn Station. But because of the location, Will, the day was a constant drip of super famous people being spotted in New York dressed to the nines, which brings us to this point. You can't help but laugh at the absurdity of the guest list. You tell me who you found most hilarious was there. Was it Tony Romo for you, Jim? Or perhaps was it Mike Vrabel and his wife that were in attendance? Like, what was most funny to you that you saw on social media? Your mic is on a mute, Will Dalton. You do that from time to time.
1: Let's see. Unfortunate. Now we should be straight.
0: There you go. Yeah.
1: Mike Vrabel being there was interesting. I mean, obviously these are football people. Obviously people that have probably connection or friendship with Travis Kelce, regardless of whether he's played with them or not. But Vrabel being there was funny because people were getting really upset at the fact that he walked in front of his wife and got into the van and didn't, like, open the door for her. As if that wasn't the worst thing he's done to her in the last 6 months.
0: Can I conspiracy Josh this thing real quick?
1: Yeah. Come on. Yeah.
0: Where are the shades at?
1: Don't lose.
0: Hello.
1: Oh, he lost the hat.
0: Hello. The day that Mike Vrabel missed the draft to focus on his marriage, he made a phone call. You want to know who that phone call was to? Travis Kelce. Oh, Conspiracy Josh is here. And he said, hey, Trav, I need a big old favor from you, bud. Need a big old favor. My wife's a huge Taylor Swift fan, and I'm in the doghouse, brother. Can you please extend an invitation to the wedding and make it seem like it was Taylor's idea? Pretty, please. Send a letter and invite us. We'll do all the NDAs you want, brother. Don't care. Can you please figure that one out? Conspiracy Josh out.
1: That actually is a very valid point. That might have been exactly how it went down. Might just have been. Might be on to something.
0: But we might have buried the lead entirely. Adam Sandler, the wedding singer himself.
1: Yeah!
0: Officiated the wedding. And Will, there have been NDAs, no videos allowed. This is the exclusive sound from the wedding last night.

0: They said they'd have performances at the wedding. There it is. That was Adam Sandler.
1: That was the first one.
0: Officiating the wedding. But on a serious note, real quickly, for the sake of their marriage, let's hope they did marry in private on Thursday, as was reported by the New York Post. Marriage is a serious thing. We don't have a lot of good role models in America. Taylor is that to a lot of women, so her having a happy, healthy marriage, having kids, that could encourage many people to do the same, and that would be an A-plus thumbs up for society. So let's hope that is the case and that this wedding is not as much of a joke as this party seemed yesterday with Adam Sandler, one of the great comedians of our time, officiating it. This also seems like something that's probably going to get sold to Disney Plus one day. Hey, remember when she wore the shirt that said Stevie Nicks at the MSG, the Madison Square Garden game, and Nicks was spelled with a K? Turned out that was a Taylor Swift Easter egg because Stevie Nicks performed at the wedding last night. So that was her way of signaling, hey, Stevie Nicks, MSG, there it is. Great spectacle. Empire State Building turned blue in her honor with a message on MSG as well. 310-840-4910. Let's go to Chuck. He's in Pittsburgh. Chuck, tell us here on this great holiday, 300 markets across the country and in Canada, the correct way to dress a hot dog and or cheeseburger.
2: All right, so here I am in Pittsburgh. I'm headed to my in-laws to eat about 5 or 6 hot dogs. Now, in parts of the country, this might be blasphemy, but here in Pittsburgh, we do ketchup, Heinz ketchup, and we do mustard. Now, you can go relish and onions if you want to, but you go ketchup, Heinz ketchup, and you go mustard. The birthplace of Heinz ketchup. Here we are, Pittsburgh, PA.
0: Does it have to be Heinz mustard as well?
2: That's the icing on the cake. You could go French's. I see a little difference in mustard, but it has to be Heinz ketchup.
0: Okay, understood. Thank you, Chuck. I appreciate that. Enjoy your in-laws. Enjoy your 4th of July. 310-840-4910 if you want in. Some people don't have great experiences on holidays with their in-laws. This is not us about the cue to the Adam Sandler cut again. But this week, Will, you might not know this, marks the official halfway point of the Major League Baseball season. And in addition to getting to your calls at 310-840-4910, talking hot dogs and burgers on this 4th of July, there is a common thread that has connected the top storylines of the first half of this season. And sadly, you're probably not going to like the threads that exist. That's next on the Josh Graham Show.
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1: On this 4th of July, we ask the question, what is the correct way or incorrect way to dress a burger or a hot dog? 310-840-4910 if you want in. Brick Rip Saul writes in, no ketchup is the answer. Do have a personal preference that we'll get to in just a bit. See Oklahoma 1590 writing in. Are you guys going to talk about LeBron James? Yes. Yes, in fact, we are, because Rich Paul did quite a bit of talking about King James, his top client, and we need to Christopher Walken, SNL bit, explore the studio space. Bruce Dickinson, 15, 20 minutes from now, we will get to all that Rich Paul had to say and the whiteboard, all that he wrote as well. And he had one of those steel metal pointers that you used to see way back in the day because he didn't want to get up from his chair while talking to Max Kellerman, which was a nice touch, if we're being honest. Major League Baseball continues to miss a golden opportunity by not having but just one nationally televised game on the 4th of July. Somebody should explain to us, like we're five, why the NBA, before the NFL deboed Christmas Day, used that day as a spotlight for its sport, that people would start paying attention to their storylines because it was a couple of months into the season. But yet, without interference from basketball or hockey or certainly football, baseball hasn't just, the way that you would playing at the Y, going for a rebound, put those elbows out, box everybody out, and take command of this holiday. And you might say, well, Josh, the World Cup's going on Fox. This is something that happens every year. And by the way, what's stopping the other TV partners of Major League Baseball from getting involved? Well, NBC has all these games on Peacock tomorrow. Yeah, that's July the 5th. This is July the 4th. This is America's birthday. Why not have, why does FS1 carry IndyCar and auto racing all day today? Why does NBC have sailing in the senior tour on? Why doesn't Netflix or Apple, both of whom are partnered with baseball, why don't they have anything? We have one nationally televised game on Fox. It's absurd how they have missed, they've botched, they've fumbled the bag, as the kids say, on the 4th of July, on this national holiday. But that's part and parcel with what we're getting at here, this week marking the official halfway point of the baseball regular season. And there is a through line through that connects the top stories we've seen through the first half of the season. July is the time where you start figuring out what's what. It's okay to start looking at the standings. Teams are realizing they're sellers. Teams are identifying themselves as buyers. It's that time of the calendar where this happens. Negative storylines have dominated the first half of the MLB regular season. Most notably, the American League has been disgustingly bad. The American League turns out just to be hot garbage. For perspective, let's just look at the standings. Let's just do this, because now we have enough games where looking at the standards, at the standings matters. There are 15 teams in the American League. 15. Nine of them are under 500 right now. Nine of the 15 teams in the American League are under 500. That's crazy. That's insane. For perspective, in the National League, nine of the 15 teams are 500 or better. Nine of the 15 teams in the American League are under 500. Nine of the 15 teams in the National League are 500 or better. The best team in the American League is Tampa Bay. This is a team that, because of Moneyball, Billy Bean, all these concepts, really well-run, small market team, does well in the regular season, but like the Billy Bean A's have taught us in past years, when you get to October and the rosters, you push your pitching staff from five to three guys, higher level talent always wins in October. So a team like the Rays always turns out to be a paper tiger. So good in the regular season, not going to win anything in October. There's your best team in the American League, probably just taking advantage of all the slop that's in the league. Will Dalton's Yankees. Without Aaron Judge for the last month, the Yankees have the second best record in the American League. There are five teams in the National League with the same number of wins or more than the Yankees have as the second best team in the American League. And they haven't had Aaron Judge, maybe the best player in the sport, for the last month. That's how bad the American League has been. The next biggest storyline has been New York's other franchise, the Mets. Entering today, let me make sure this still holds. Want to make sure we get this right. The Angels won last night. So this isn't true. Only one team in baseball has fewer wins than the New York Mets have. And that is the Kansas City Royals. The Mets are 36-52. This is despite, how crazy is this, Will? The Mets have the second fewest wins in baseball, despite the fact they have the second highest payroll. Second fewest wins, second highest payroll. Looking at the DMV, the Washington Nationals have 10 more wins than the New York Mets do. The Nationals have spent less than a third than what the Mets have spent and have 10 more wins than the Mets do. This is why they fired their manager, Carlos Mendoza, finally putting him out of his misery. But if you think the GM, David Stearns, is next, think again. Here was Mets owner Steve Cohen on a podcast with Joel Sherman and John Heyman telling this to the New York Post.
2: Yeah, I have a contract. It's a 5-year contract, and we're going to live that contract out.
3: Does that mean David Stearns is getting the full 5 years?
2: Listen, I mean, I'm going forward with David as our leader. Listen, there's no guarantees in anything, okay? I'm going to evaluate this as we go along, but the change that's not going to be made is moving David out at this point. I'm just not going to do it.
1: He's just not going to do it. So the New York Mets have been, obviously, a big storyline in how bad they've been. But really, the largest storyline looming over this season, the through line, the connective tissue between the major stories we've seen all being negative, it's the looming labor discussions. It's the looming labor lockout that's been a dark cloud over the entire sport, including the first half of this season. For the first time since the 1994 strike, the owners proposed a salary cap. And almost every week since then, another headline, another proposal has reflected just how far apart the players and the owners are in negotiations. And to add salt in the wound, the LA Dodgers continue to separate. The Dodgers who've won the last two World Series. The Dodgers who unnecessarily gave Kyle Tucker one of the biggest contracts in baseball history when they didn't need him in any sense. Like, is he even batting in their top five of their order right now? Probably not. Hasn't had the greatest of seasons either, but that's an aside. Added Edwin Diaz as well. The Dodgers right now are 58-31. That is 2.5 games better than everybody else in the sport. 2.5 games better than everybody else in the sport. 5 games better than the next closest team. The Dodgers are running away with things. And that, coupled with the labor talks, it presents a real threat to games being missed next year. And if your team's out of it and your source of optimism is following the minor leagues and following prospects and such, how do you begin to feel optimistic if there might not even be a baseball season to look forward to next year that you can bank on, that you know for sure is going to be there? So it's a dark cloud, the first half of the Major League Baseball season. so far. That's the connective tissue. Will Dalton, 310-840-4910. We're asking the question, what is the correct way to dress a burger, dress a hot dog? Here's where we stand on it. Personally, it's the same answer. It's the same answer to the question, whether it's a burger or a hot dog. All we need, mustard and ketchup. That's all we need. Those are the prerequisites. Need them both. Need mustard, need ketchup. That's all for dogs I ever do want. There are the examples, like if you go to the Great College Bar in North Carolina, Sup Dogs, where you could get the cheese on top and bacon. You could do fancy. But in general, mustard and ketchup for burgers would be okay with something like lettuce, obviously cheese, even some bacon to go on top, but nothing more. Mustard and ketchup, that's my personal answer. And it's honestly how I'm spending the weekend. Grilling some burgers. The wife, the son are out of town this weekend. It's a party of one. We're making it happen. But there is something else that we need to talk about. All right? While I am simple when it comes to mustard and ketchup being the prerequisites on the hot dog or the burger, I'm also simple in what is unacceptable. I'm okay, and I don't take exception to anybody's preferences mostly, except for one way that people might enjoy a hot dog. And that is with ketchup only. Unless you are 12 years old or under, unless you need to chop up your hot dog into pieces because it's big, you're out of fear of choking, there is no acceptable way you can call yourself an adult and have a hot dog with ketchup only. Can't do it. We'll not respect you. The same way you see somebody who's a grown person not know how to throw a baseball right, and you might not say it out loud, but you judge them internally. If I see you eating a hot dog with only ketchup and you're an adult, I might judge you knowingly. I might not be polite and just keep it to myself. I will ask the question, if this happens at Costco while I bring my packed bag of chips and I sit next to someone who gets a hot dog and just has ketchup on it, I might say out loud, excuse me, sir, before you take a bite, did you forget the mustard? Did you forget? Because you're about to commit a social faux pas of great embarrassment to you and your family. You must have more than just ketchup if you call yourself an adult. Can't do it. Can't do it, Will.
4: This sounds personal for you.
1: It is.
4: You feel very strong.
1: And notice, it's just ketchup. Like, if you just had mustard on it, that's fine. Because, deli mustard with sausage. Mustard's a little bit more fancier of a condiment than ketchup is.
4: Yeah.
1: There's a little bit more tanginess to it. Like, ketchup's what you give toddlers. I know it. I have one. So, just saying, if you're past the age,

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1: Is it bad every time I hear American Girl by Tom Petty? All I could think of is Buffalo Bill kidnapping that girl in Silence of the Lambs. Because that's what she was listening to. Can you help me? Can you help me load this this couch into the trunk? Sir, have you seen this woman? Was she a big old fat person? Yes, sir, she was. Buffalo Bill. That movie's almost 35 years old now. This is the Josh Graham Show, and it is the 4th of July. This is usually the time you get NBA bombshell stories, and we had our fair share this week. Jaylen Brown traded. He's now a Philadelphia 76er. Walker Kessler is now an LA Laker. Now we need to see where LeBron James is going to end up. And LeBron's super agent Rich Paul delivered real bombshells on LeBron's future earlier this week. Most importantly, Will Dalton, see if you can find the image, for those watching on YouTube and X, just of the whiteboard. Can you find just the image that was pulled by the entire internet of the whiteboard? Because for those who don't know, Rich Paul does a podcast with Max Kellerman. And Rich Paul, to paint the picture, is sitting down in a chair. And he has one of those metal, like, long silver pointers. And he's, like, tapping the board with it, pointing to places because he doesn't want to stand up. And on the whiteboard, he has 10 teams written down, which right away eliminates 20 teams, including Oklahoma City and the Washington Wizards and the Bojangles Hornets. That turns out LeBron's love of Bojangles not going to be enough to bring him to the Queen City. But Rich Paul also seemed to identify who the front runners were just by how he wrote things on this board. Because five of the teams had starting fives with them, or four members of the starting five, and then how LeBron would fit into the lineup. Meanwhile, other teams were not given nearly the same courtesy. All that was written, how funny is this? That next to, rather than writing Dallas Mavericks, it says Masai Dallas, as in Masai Ujiri. No love for Kyrie Irving, no love for Cooper Flagg. Heck, right underneath Dallas and Masai, you see what that says? Oil, golf, something that starts with an M. Maybe it's macaroons. Don't know if LeBron loves that type of dessert. And then what appears to be said is Africa, like talking about NBA Africa, which Masai Ujiri plays a role in. That's our best guess on what that says. Is that funnier, though, than not even writing the words Golden State or Warriors? Just writing Steph and Dre. Not writing Boston, but writing Brad and Tatum. That's pretty funny. But it's reasonable to believe that Rich Paul doesn't believe that those teams are frontrunners when they don't not only get the benefit of having how LeBron would fit with the lineups there, but don't even get the team name written down. The only thing committed to the Knicks is NYK, Spurs in underline. So if we assume that the teams written down with lineups are in fact the favorites, then you're talking about Philadelphia, Cleveland, Minnesota, interestingly, Denver, and the Cleveland Cavaliers. Those are the front runners to land LeBron James. Thank you for showing the whiteboard. Rich Paul revealed on this pod, though, that there are more factors to this decision than you might think. Let's use Cleveland as an example, where Rich Paul introduced us to a name that quite literally has not been discussed in the context of LeBron's destination anywhere else. Here was Rich Paul.
2: Big X factor. Let me talk to you about Brandon Weems. Brandon Weems is basically LeBron's brother. I don't know if you knew that. No. Now, he worked his own way. Nobody gave him anything. He's earned to be in the front office of the Cavs. He was a grad assistant in Kentucky, Oakland. LaSalle. He did everything on his own. He worked his own way there, and we're extremely proud of him. Now, the negative is, and this is no offense to Harden, no Garland, because he loves Garland like he loves Maxson.
3: You know, on the other hand,
1: you hear the tapping. He's tapping the board as he makes the points with his silver pointer. It's so great. Yeah, and who would have known? Not just the Brad Weems piece, but yeah, with respect to Harden, LeBron loves Darius Garland. It's a real bummer that Darius Garland is no longer in Cleveland. That could work against them. So maybe we're all just guessing and stabbing in the wind, trying to guess what's going to happen here. Denver being on the board's fascinating. Apparently LeBron's close to the Kroenke family, not the elder Kroenke Stan, but apparently his son Josh, and they've talked for decades, or for at least the better part of a decade. Nuggets RFA Peyton Watson is also a clutch client, something to keep an eye on. But the biggest headline, the biggest bombshell to drop from this podcast was what Rich Paul had to say about LeBron and the New York Knicks. Here's more from Rich Paul.
2: I think it's difficult, right? Because the last thing you want to do is mess up something like that, right? The Knicks has a good thing going. You know, that'll be... If the Knicks hadn't won, there would be no board.
3: He'd be going to the Knicks.
2: He'd be going to the Knicks. That's a very fragile thing. And he's been a part of championship teams. And you've never been a... Here's the thing. He's been a part of a championship team with people coming onto the team. When LeBron comes onto your team, I don't care if you just won a championship. I don't care if you've been the best player. It's different, man. His enterprise value and what he just carries is different.
3: Mike
2: Brown knows this.
3: And I respect the fact that you guys wouldn't want to mess that up for the Knicks.
2: Jalen Brunson would literally...
1: That's a strong enough point. Okay. So the finer point is that the Knicks would be LeBron's destination if they didn't win a title. That is such an inflammatory statement right there. That is such a major headline. It's hard to underscore it. And there's a lot to unpack from it. Rich Paul said flatly, there's no board if the Knicks don't win the title, he's a New York Knick. Now, how does that hit you, Will, as a LeBron defender at every turn?
4: I mean, I don't know. I mean, I think the Knicks would be very interesting, personally. And it's honestly something that I thought about back before the Knicks went on their run.
1: Well, that's fine. I'm saying, what do you make of him saying there's no board if they don't win a title?
4: I mean, I don't have a problem with it.
1: What I find interesting is, well, why isn't he a Knick now then? What's the big deal with them winning a title?
4: I guess it's a fair point. I mean,
1: can I answer the question? I don't even need conspiracy, Josh. Here's the answer.
4: Why he wouldn't be the main thing? That would be a reason.
1: Because what he's saying there, what Rich Paul is tacitly admitting on behalf of his client there, is that LeBron wanted to go to the Knicks. And if they didn't win the title, let's just live in a world they don't win it. If they don't win the title, then they're desperate still. They still want to end that drought. And they're going to turn to LeBron saying, we need to do this now with these veterans, and we're going to do it. And that's what he's saying. He's essentially saying LeBron wanted to go to the Knicks. He still wants to go to the Knicks. But the reason LeBron's not going to join the Knicks is because the Knicks don't want to mess up their chemistry. They just won the title. So they don't want to risk messing that up by bringing in LeBron James, which is a crazy thing. It's a crazy world to live in where the Knicks are champions and turning away LeBron James. But that's where we seem to be living right now, and that's nuts. The 76ers, though, they're the most intriguing possibility. They add Jalen Brown. They might have the most top-level talent in the league now as a result. JB, Tyrese Maxey, who LeBron loves, as we learn. BJ Edgecombe, Joel Embiid. And this is what Rich Paul had to say about Philly's chances of landing LeBron.
2: Philadelphia, everything changed.
3: Do so they have his attention as Windhorst is reporting?
2: How could you not have the attention when you have Maxey, Edgecombe, Brown, and Embiid?
3: They're missing. All they really need here is a power forward who can think the game and shoot.
2: That's why he's in the middle. He enhances everything there.
3: Yeah.
2: He unlocks everything there.
1: If Philadelphia adds LeBron James, who's top four, again, VJ Edgecombe, Jaylen Brown, Tyrese Maxey, Joel Embiid. With those top four guys and LeBron and Dean Wade and LeBaron and Filon, they're not just the favorites to win the East. They're the favorites to win the title. If they land LeBron. Now, still don't think that's going to happen. Have some chemistry questions about Jaylen Brown, who wants his own team, and now LeBron James is going to coexist in a locker room with Joel Embiid, and that's just a lot of type A personalities in one place. But it would be a spectacle if you had that fan base and that team and those personalities all in one locker room. I'm planting my flag firmly in the Cleveland camp. That's where I think LeBron ends up. Where do you guess King James goes, Will Dalton?
4: You know, I was pretty firm Golden State before it came out that money was not going to play a role in this. Once that happened, I think I went back to he's going to Cleveland. He's just going to do the movie ending. They're going to film a documentary, apparently, reportedly. There's a strong chance of that. So it's going to be storybook ending. It's Cleveland. It's got
1: to
4: be.
1: He's gonna go to the East. LeBron wants to go to a place that he's catered to. And that's the best team he could go to, the place he fits most neatly onto a roster where he's the guy. He's the ringleader. He's the hometown kid. He's won a title unlike the other guys. You don't get that at Miami. Don't even know if the relationships were repair with Pat Riley either. Coming up, our show's connections to the hot dog eating contest. This is the Josh Graham Show.
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1: Important question right off the top here on the Josh Graham Show. What is the correct way to dress a hot dog or a burger? What is the way that makes you cringe the most? 310-840-4910 if you want, in 300 markets across this great country on America's birthday, America 250, and in Canada, 310-840-4910. The reason we're asking this question is not just because it's the 4th of July, but because Joey Chestnut's reign of dominance continued. He won his 18th title by downing 67 dogs today. His goal apparently was to hit 76 in honor of America's 250th birthday. That was not going to happen because of the nearly 100-degree heat in Coney Island, New York. But the 10 minutes of Joey Chestnut eating were not the highlight of this event today. No, what has become the highlight of the Nathan's famous hot dog eating contest is the epic introductions that, what's the guy's name? George Shea, with his old school like barbershop quartet like hat and his tie and jacket in the blazing heat. What he gives and what Joey Chestnut specifically receives, that is the highlight. Thus, we bring you that highlight, even though it's very long, it's worth hearing in its entirety.
2: This is his cathedral, the crystal dome of umbrella blue sky, whose vaulted ceilings touch the edge of heaven itself, whose faithful join as one to honor those who do not falter, those who do not yield. I speak of this man.
1: Incredible.
2: Who stands at the border of the mortal and divine, shy of a god perhaps, but more than a man. Whose thoughts rise as the vapor of angels, but whose charge is here on earth to teach us that intention is the outcome for those who refuse any other outcome. Hold fast when forsaken. Stand firm when forlorn. Press on when weary, beaten, broken, or undone. How long will he fight? I will tell you. Until he stands on the ramparts of glory overlooking a sea of truth. For he is the champion of now and of always, of the air, of the fire, of the sea, of the land, of the free, of one nation. The Nathan's famous 4th of July champion of the world.
1: He might be one of the great poets of our time. Not Joey Chestnut. The guy who writes something about vapors and the ramparts of victory, seas of truth. Just, it's beautiful. Makes you emotional.
3: It is.
1: When you hear it. And that's, we need him on other sports. That's what we need. See, you're a Carolina Panthers fan. Like the idea of Bryce Young being introduced. This man might only stand at 5'10", but he is as tall as the giants that come before him. Gilgamesh, Bryce Young, they are, in a sense, brothers. Coming up with this on the top of the dome. Just excited for the Odyssey. Good. That comes out in a couple of weeks. Joey Chestnut, friend of the show, Joey Chestnut, went to the Final Four in Indianapolis, Will. Don't know if we've shared this story in extensive detail, but we did a crazy thing. Was hosting Westwood One Sports Night, 11 p to 3A, on a Thursday, or this would have been a Wednesday night. And the show ends at 3 Eastern time, 3 a.m. Eastern. So, get out of the house, got a 5:20 flight out of Greensboro. Greensboro to Charlotte, then land in Indianapolis, get there at around 9:30 a.m. And interviews, Radio Row, Westwood One. Of course, we are the home of the NCAA tournament and of the Final Four in audio. Get our interview started at 11 a.m., Will. So was going without sleep to the Final Four and recording some interviews. Got to the place at around 10:45 a.m. And I greet my colleagues and they say, Josh, you're in luck because you're 15 minutes early. You could catch a guest right now. Do you want to interview Joey Chestnut? And I said, sure. And then literally, it's surreal. It's like a dream. I sit down. Joey Chestnut walks up to me. And I had never been to Indianapolis before. One of the things you hear so much about Indy is you got to go to St. Elmo's. You got to go to St. Elmo's. You got to get one of those shrimp cocktails. That's what you need to do. And the bad news is if you don't book a reservation at St. Elmo's 3 months prior to the Final Four, you're not going to get a reservation. So I was not expecting to go to St. Elmo's and to try their beautiful shrimp cocktails. But Joey Chestnut apparently was there on behalf of St. Elmo's. And so I sit down and Joey Chestnut hands me a shrimp cocktail, says, hey, I'm Joey Chestnut. And then the interview starts and he says, hey, do you want to take a bite out of it? And I'm not thinking in the moment. I'm just like acting. I'm just reacting. Take a big bite of it. And then it dawned on me. Oh, didn't they say that this thing was really hot? Took a big bite and the hotness hits to the point where the sauce then falls straight onto my pants. At that point, and Joey Chestnut starts laughing at me. It was a good conversation. Joey Chestnut, friend of the show, 18-time champion of the hot dog eating contest. That's what comes to mind. But there is another connection that this show shares with the Nathan's Famous hot dog eating contest, too. The best connection we have is through the world's tallest competitive eater ever, that being 6'9", Gideon OG, one of the 11 men's competitors for the Nathan's Hot Dog Eating Contest. Don't know how many hot dogs he consumed today, but just know this. He was already a winner, Will, before he ever stepped foot on that stage. Now, what did he win exactly? I'll tell you.

men's competitors for the Nathan's Hot Dog Eating Contest. Don't know how many hot dogs he consumed today, but just know this. He was already a winner, Will, before he ever stepped foot on that stage. Now, what did he win exactly? I'll tell you. The 2011 Franklin Academy High School Homecoming King. There were four people

0: should always play a matinee on the 4th of July because that's like 20 miles away from Coney Island. So if you're ESPN, again, you still have a partnership with baseball. How are you not coming up with the idea that on the 4th of July, what's more American than the hot dog eating contest in baseball, that you have the hot dog eating contest at noon, and then that leads right into a Met game that starts at 1 o'clock? Just do that every year. It's a win for baseball. It's a win for the hot dog eating contest. That'll elevate that. Joint programming. Figure it out. Just
1: or a Yankee
0: sitting
1: game.
0: Right there.
1: Or a Yankee game, perhaps.
0: No, but that's a little bit farther.
1: Still, Yankees.
0: The Bronx is just a little bit farther. 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With respect to the Walker Kessler trade, which we can get to in a bit for the Lakers, the big trade of the week was Jaylen Brown. It was so big, it almost usurped the United States and Bosnia on July 1st, the USA soccer win. And the question has been asked a ton this week. Why did the Celtics make this move? Well, the answer is human nature. That's why. The Celtics revealed themselves, Brad Stevens revealed himself, maybe Celtics ownership above him, to be very mortal. Trading Jaylen Brown was the result of an impulsive decision for the Celtics. They were banking on landing Giannis. That was their pursuit. It came down to Miami and Boston's offers. The Bucks obviously chose the offer that was loaded with picks rather than potentially dealing with another unhappy superstar. And when that didn't pan out, Boston was still desperate. They were in desperate need of landing another star. And according to reports this week, Brad Stevens was on the phone with 8 to 10 teams actively shopping Jaylen Brown. Honestly, this reminds us a lot of what Minnesota did. You struck out on landing Giannis. You're still very desperate. And you let that desperation lead you to taking an aggressive swing and absorbing a ton of risk in order to do so. That was by landing LaMelo Ball. Ultimately, Boston didn't want to do what would have been most uncomfortable. And we can relate to this. Us as humans, we don't actively and naturally seek uncomfortable things. And they didn't want to do the uncomfortable thing, even though it would have been the best basketball move. The easy thing to do was to make the move. Rosters are fluid. Teams are interested. There are suitors. You have teams that are willing to make offers on July the 1st. And you have already set your heart on moving Jaylen Brown. The difficult thing to do would have been getting Jaylen Brown in a room, trying to repair the relationship. Shams reported that Jaylen didn't ask for a trade, so he might have been reachable. If Boston waited during the season to make a move, when inevitably there'd be another unhappy star somewhere, maybe even Anthony Edwards in Minnesota, they could have gotten more than what they got. Paul George, a couple of picks, and a couple of swaps. Now, it's not complete yet. It's not a complete travesty because we'll see what Boston does with those picks. Do they turn them into Trey Murphy? Do they turn them into another star? We'll see. Kevin Durant, for example. We shall see. But it isn't going to age well, giving up Jaylen Brown for what you got in return, regardless of what those picks turn into. And the reason Boston did it ultimately comes down to they were being impulsive. And because of this, the Celtics, they're not close to being a contender. You strengthen the team that knocked you out in the first round in round one, or in game seven, pardon, on your home floor. You now have backcourt questions and questions in the post. We're not sure what Jason Tatum's going to be post-Achilles. Is he going to be the same as pre-Achilles Tatum? We just don't know that. So Philly seems to have surpassed them. The Knicks have obviously surpassed them. We'll see where they end up falling in the Eastern Conference, but it doesn't look like they're in that top tier any longer, and it's because they didn't want to do the uncomfortable thing. They were impulsive. That's why they made the move this week. And that's where they made a mistake. We have two words.

0: World Cup bets to place, two Major League Baseball bets to place for tonight. And we'll share our full Graham's Gambling card with you next on the Josh Graham Show.
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1: Josh Graham Show. If we're doing movie association with songs, this makes you think of the Rocky series, obviously. R.I.P. to Apollo Creed. If he dies, he dies. But Rocky actually was top of mind watching the World Cup, Argentina facing Cape Verde. That match was essentially the script of the initial Rocky. You have the champions, not the heavyweight champion Apollo Creed, but the reigning World Cup champion Argentina, the number one country in the world, on a 10-game winning streak in which they had only allowed 2 goals during that stretch. And the opponent was an underdog, Cape Verde, not supposed to be there. A country the size of Rhode Island, the smallest nation to ever participate in the World Cup. And they score twice on the Argentinians. And they push them to extra time. And Argentina does survive, but Cape Verde, by going the distance, if you will, was the winner in the end. Proved to be the story of the match. 3-2, Argentina wins. And that's what we're thinking about as the prelude to France facing Paraguay right now. Just fitting that Philadelphia hosts of a World Cup match on the 4th of July. Idina Menzel performing one of the better renditions you'll ever hear of the Star Spangled Banner prior to this match. Just posted that on my X page at Josh Graham Show, where you can watch the show in addition to listening wherever you listen or watch. Greatly appreciate that. Paraguay and France, no score right now at Lincoln Financial Field in the 18th minute. Sometimes great things come in twos, and that could be true when it comes to bets, because we've got 2 World Cup bets, 2 Major League Baseball bets, and 2 NBA futures to keep an eye on, and we get to them all right now in Graham's Gambling.
0: It's time for Graham's Gambling. Let's make some money.
1: Let's start with the World Cup. We're going with home teams, Will. Mexico plus 105 to upset England. El Tri doesn't lose at El Estadio Azteca. And no amount of Viagra consumed by the English national team will lift. See what we did there? Lift the English Three Lions to a win over Mexico. You seem confused. You didn't see that story?
2: No, I didn't.
1: That the English national team asked FIFA for permission to have Viagra because apparently, in addition to other things that Viagra can help you with, it can help with altitude. And Mexico Really? City is an altitude, and thus the English national team might be, don't know if I could say the words that rhyme with tricked up. Uh-huh. They're going to be all tricked up during their match, leading to some potentially rich. Funny offsides graphics. If they're offsides not by a shoe, but by something else, and you got Stu Holden breaking it down. Well, John clearly was offside. And then you have, in a thick English accent, Harry Kane having to argue, well, my Johnson wasn't involved in the play. Wasn't involved in the play. Was not. We like Mexico. And also we like the United States minus 115 to beat Belgium. These odds, courtesy of our friends at DraftKings. We'll get to why we like the U.S. in just a little bit. But just count on it for the bets purposes that we do. Mexico and the United States. We got 2 Major League Baseball bets for tonight, Will. The Tampa Bay Rays continue to be disrespected. They have the best record in the American League. And with Drew Rasmussen on the mound tonight, we're betting on them at minus 112. It's hard to get good odds on good baseball teams. They're going to the Astros, who are fine. Hunter Brown's pitching tonight. That's probably the reason why the odds are what they are. But we like Tampa, especially the way that Junior Caminero is swinging it right now. Hit another monster bomb last night. Was listening to my buddy Alex Faust call the game on Apple Plus. Had a chance to hang out with Alex at the National Sports Media Association dinner earlier this week. Had a great time. He was telling me about the time that one of his biggest fans, when he was the voice of the LA Kings, was Alex Trebek. He never met him. He was just a big LA Kings fan. And when Trebek was at the end of his line at Jeopardy, he got asked a question like, oh, who could you see being your replacement at Jeopardy? And he must have just been watching the LA Kings the night before. So he said, oh, Alex Faust would do a really good job. So then Alex just wakes up the next day with TMZ and everybody else trying to call him saying, what's your interest in hosting Jeopardy? And all these is like, what? I'm just calling hockey games. Well, Alex Trebek dropped your name. That's a pretty fun story. You can find that one online if you like. The Baltimore Orioles are the other bet, Will. I can't quit this team. I just can't do it. I can't do it yet. Okay? The Birds, they've won the last couple. Hunter Green is making his season debut. That either goes really well or that goes really poorly at this point. And I know Gunnar Henderson has a good history against Hunter Green. Pete Alonso had some success back in his days in the National League. This is not the lineup you want to face in your first start of the season, your first appearance of the season at this point. And I'm getting them at plus money at plus 109. So I'm going to bet begrudgingly on the Baltimore Orioles. Also, Brandon Young, not a name you might know, but he's been the Orioles' best pitcher statistically this season. So just going to take the value of the Rays and the Baltimore Orioles in baseball bets. Getting to NBA futures. Cleveland, still the front runner to land LeBron James, despite some of the things Rich Paul had to say on the podcast. Plus 110 for King James to Cleveland. You could bet that on DraftKings Sportsbook. The Philadelphia 76ers, this is interesting. The third best odds to win the East still, Will. Can you guess the two teams with better odds than the Sixers to win the East right now?
3: The Knicks.
1: Correct.
3: Yeah. I do not believe it's the Miami Heat.
1: No.
3: They don't have Detroit up there, do they?
1: It's Boston.
3: Is it Detroit?
1: Still
3: Why?
1: Boston.
3: For what?
1: Don't know.
3: It's so dumb.
1: They do. So the Sixers, if you want good value right now, you can maybe bet them at plus 700 if you like, especially if they land LeBron, because if they do, those odds are going to get a lot better very quickly. So there you go. Mexico and the United States in the World Cup. The Tampa Bay Rays tonight. The Baltimore Orioles tonight. And we're looking at Cleveland to land LeBron. That's still our pick. Was our pick since the beginning, plus 110. And the Sixers, very interesting at plus 700. Third best odds to win the Eastern Conference, despite the fact they just landed Jaylen Brown and they are in the LeBron James sweepstakes. We are asking the questions that need to be asked here on the 4th of July. That's been Graham's Gambling for the day. What is the correct way to dress a burger or a hot dog? 310-840-4910 if you want in. Or if you feel more convicted, more compelled by the inverse of that question, what is the incorrect way to dress a burger or a hot dog? What way offends you? 310-840-4910. The way it offends yours truly, just ketchup only. Ketchup only for adults. It's as offensive as if you are cutting up your hot dog with a fork. In both instances, that's only okay if you are 12 years old or younger. We talked about the Jaylen Brown trade. We haven't spent much time hitting on the Lakers piece of things. The LA Lakers roster construction does not make much sense. It simply does not. And not going to do the racist thing where people are saying, they're all white. They're white guys. You can't win with white guys. Saw that one popularized. Heck, even the guy who went to Winston-Salem State here in my city I reside in right now, Stephen A. Smith, was making that take. I don't want to do the, now just imagine, like do the reverse Matthew McConaughey. Now imagine they're black. Like do the opposite. But like imagine, we don't, you know, the reverse of Time to Kill, but it would, imagine there were like three really good black players on the Carolina Hurricanes. And I said, you can't win with black guys. That probably doesn't go very well. So maybe don't do the reverse, especially when two of the three best players in the league are white guys right now. Luka Doncic and Nikola Jokic. And Cooper Flagg is the best American athlete that we've had come through in quite some time. So maybe it's just lazy. That's funny. Got the image up on YouTube and on X. Yes, the exciting whites or the Snowtime Lakers. You have the jokes. So how about we just try to assess this and challenge this and test this on basketball grounds rather than doing lazy tropes, lazy racial tropes. The Lakers roster construction, it doesn't make sense because it doesn't seem that the Lakers know who they are. Like, when you make moves, Will, you're either making a move to make you better in the near term or the long term. You better be better in one of the two categories, or else it's just bad. The Lakers are worse in the near term because you are subtracting LeBron James from your basketball team, and it's not rocket science to say that Sandro Mamu isn't an upgrade from the second greatest basketball player of all time. The improvements at other spots, if they are in fact improvements, are marginal improvements at best. DeAndre Ayton versus Walker Kessler, Quentin Grimes versus Luke Kennard, Colin Sexton, better than Marcus Smart, but not in a significant way. This team's not a contender, and that's fine, just as long as the moves you make you better long term. The major problem with the Lakers is that Rob Pelinka has not set up the future Lakers well. First off, you pay Austin Reeves max money, which is fine if a player is the second best team on a title or second best player on a title team. But when Austin Reeves hasn't even been the third best player on Laker teams the last few years, unless you think he's better than LeBron, which we don't, that seems like quite a risk, quite an assumption to make. And when you're the Lakers, you don't have to be taking financial risks like that. A team like the Charlotte Hornets, to keep it local with the team that's local where I live in North Carolina, they would take a risk like that. Why? Because superstars don't come to their team in free agency. You have to take these types of chances just to keep them in town. The Lakers don't have to do that. Since the beginning of time, they get free agents. So you do that, that's a mistake. Then you trade two future first rounders, two future first round swaps for Walker Kessler, who's never appeared in a playoff game. And again, if it meant you had to trade the picks that you did, you'd almost be better suited rather than giving Austin Reeves the max contract, Kessler the max contract, offer him that on an RFA offer sheet. Utah's not going to match it because they know he doesn't want to be there. They're not going to overpay to do that. Thus, you get him that way, and you get to keep your draft picks. The problem is, you just gave up. You no longer have any first-round draft picks between now and 2033. You don't have any first, and you have one second-round pick. How can you improve this basketball team when you're overpaying Reeves and you have no first-rounders for the next seven drafts? That is the issue. That Rob Pelinka has made the Lakers worse in the near term and made the Lakers worse in the long term. And that's how you know it's a bad decision. You better be better in one of those areas. Let's go to Chicago, where I'm sure in that city, people have thoughts about the question that we've asked in 300 markets across the country and in Canada on America's 250th birthday. Daniel's in Chicago. What is the ideal way to dress a hot dog and or burger, Daniel?
4: Okay, Josh, I love this topic, especially being in Chicago. Maybe you can answer this question for me. I've never understood why they're against any kind of ketchup on any kind of hot dog or hamburger. I love ketchup on a hot dog or a hamburger. That's my first thing I do is put ketchup. Mustard's okay. Relish is okay. But I've never
1: understood. Well, hold on a second. Let's stop there for a second. I am okay with hot dog ketchup on the hot dog, as right. long as there is something else, anything else on the dog. If you're older than 12, it can't just be ketchup only, Daniel. That's my only stipulation.
4: Okay, I just hope a lot of people in Chicago are listening right now, because you would not believe, Josh, where people react in this town when you say, I'm putting ketchup on my hot dog or my hamburger.
1: Elitists. They're elitists. That's what it is.
4: If you own a hot dog or hamburger restaurant and you dare tell them you put ketchup on either one of those, they'll just throw you off. They'll say, get out of here.
1: Wait. I've heard that with hot dogs. That's the case with burgers, too?
4: Yes, burgers, but mostly, you're right, mostly hot dogs. And I know, okay. You're not even in Chicago, but maybe you know the answer. What is the elitist? You mentioned elitist. Is that the reason? Why do people hate people in Chicago who put ketchup on a hot dog? I've never understood that. I love ketchup on hot dogs. Love it.
1: But again, what percentage of time, Daniel, when you have ketchup on your hot dog, do you have something else with it? I always do ketchup and mustard. But, like, percentage of the time?
4: If I have a hot dog, I will put, if it's someone's available,

0: on it on the hot dog. I was not expecting that that take from that city and from Daniel. So a very kind phone call there. That also unexpected.
1: This is what this platform is all about. This is what this forum is all about. The exchange of ideas about hot dog consumption.
0: No, that's what America, in a way, that's what America's about. And that's what we're celebrating here on the 250th birthday of our great nation. Up next, why our great nation is going the same way we overcame the British. We will overcome the absence of Flo Balogun and beat Belgium on Monday. Keep it tuned to the Josh Graham Show.
2: Jaylen Brown is headed to the city of brotherly love. The Celtics are trading the former Finals MVP to the Sixers for Paul George and a bundle of draft picks. Does the addition of Brown make Philly a legit challenger to New York in the East? Westwood One Sports.
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0: Westwood One Sports presents Josh Graham.
1: Ah, yes. Born in the USA, unironically, as a patriotic song here on the 4th of July. This is the Josh Graham Show. The question we are asking, in a very patriotic sense, in honor of America 250 and of the Nathan's Hot Dog Eating Contest today, Joey Chestnut winning for the 18th time. What is the correct way to dress a burger or a hot dog? 310-840-4910 if you want in on the program. Perhaps the most patriotic way we can forward the conversation is by getting to the U.S. men's national team. 12 years ago, the United States met Belgium in the round of 16 in what ended up being a World Cup classic. It required extra time. Tim Howard made a record 16 saves, but the Americans ultimately fell short of advancing. 2-1, Belgium won the match. That's not how this year's going to go, though. That's not how Monday night is going to end up. Unlike the 2014 matchup, the United States is going to defeat the Belgians and advance for the first time since 2002, and just the second time since 1930, the United States is going to advance to the quarterfinals of the World Cup, of which they host. This is not just patriotism or homerdom. There are soccer reasons that back this up. Probably the best reason that we can give: the Americans simply have the better team. How about we just talk about it on those grounds? In 2014, the Belgians, were undoubtedly better. They were easily a top 10 nation in the world. They had Eden Hazard. They had a young Lukaku. Fellini and his majestic hair starring on that team. The U.S. back then might not have even been a top 20 soccer nation. But today, they float around the top 10. Similar air as Belgium. And when you look at how these teams have played, you know, doing the old eye test, the U.S. has been superior, plain and simple, to the Belgians. They only trailed in the Turkey A match, and that was the match they benched 9 starters in. Belgium, meanwhile, last time we saw them, they trailed Senegal 2-0, first knockout match, had to rally all the way back, and if you go back to the group stages, they had 2 draws. The impact of Flo Balogun's red card, we understand why it's a huge deal. 3 goals in 3 matches, right? That's not something you're used to seeing from American soccer players. But it is being a tad overblown. Going into the tournament, Flo Balogun was not a household name. We didn't even know for sure if Balogun was going to be the starting 9, the starting striker, or if it was going to be Ricardo Pepi. It could have even been Haji Wright starting up top. Plus, Pepi, he's shown well in the appearances we've seen of him in the World Cup. There hasn't certainly been some significant drop-off of any kind. Let's not forget that when Pepi started against Australia, the United States was missing their most important player. The engine of their offense is Christian Pulisic. And without him, and with Pepi in his place, the U.S. didn't miss a beat. They scored in the first 10 minutes. They led 2-0 at halftime, parked the bus, won, and clinched the group. So you should fully expect that the Americans are going to play their game despite having Flo Balogun out there. They're still going to be aggressive, and they're going to take their style straight to the Belgians. And another piece of this, at times we can overvalue home field advantage in sports, but you also can undervalue it too. It is a big deal that the United States is on home soil, and it's an even bigger deal that this match is being played in the soccer hotbed that is Seattle. With respect to Santa Clara and to Los Angeles, this is the location, this is the atmosphere where the advantage is at its best. The U.S. gets a real advantage. Soccer is a game where you get a significant advantage from your home crowd because of how that home crowd impacts officiating. And as we've learned in this tournament, officiating has such a large impact on the results of games. So snap judgment calls, 50-50 calls, could change everything. Ask any football coach or basketball coach why they feel home court or home field advantage matters. And if they were being honest, they'd tell you, well, how it affects officiating. If there's a 50-50 call, human nature tells us, and studies have backed this up, that they're more likely to give the 50-50 call to the home team that would warrant them having thousands of people cheer them than make the call that would lead to them getting booed, have their family get doxxed, and then fear trying to get out of the parking lot. So you should fully expect that Seattle, this game being played, that is an impact. Is it worth a goal? Maybe not, but it's worth something. It's why Mexico never loses in El Estadio Azteca. It's why they'll probably beat England tomorrow night. And it's in part why the United States, in addition to them just showing like the better club throughout this tournament, going to beat Belgium to advance. We got the United States 2, Belgium 1. Monday night, 8 o'clock, Eastern in Seattle. Will Dalton is the producer of this program. Will Dalton, people can subscribe to this show's YouTube channel and watch the show in addition to listening to it, searching Westwood One Sports Night. Surprised you don't have any red, white, and blue on for people looking at you. Like, you're very monochromatic today.
2: Yeah, I don't know. I pulled out a green shirt, and I've got on black shorts and a black hat. I don't know. Oh, wow. You've got the whole getup on.
1: Got a bathing suit.
2: Shorts and everything. That's what that is. Looks good.
1: Got stars on it. It's red, white, and blue.
2: I like it.
1: Got a red, white, and blue Stamey's barbecue t-shirt. Got a red Final Four hat. Got it all rocking.
2: Vibes are
1: you
2: good.
1: Can see it all. Westwood One Sports Night on YouTube. Hey, in about 10 minutes, in honor of America 250, I'm going to share with you my top 10 American athletes of all time. Narrowed down the list. Took a lot of nominees, a lot of submissions. We'll share that list with you in about 10 minutes. Kinchin writes in on X. Ideal hot dog, mustard, ketchup, hot sauce. Interesting. Burger ideal. Lettuce, tomato, cheese, pickles. 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We are fielding your ideal burgers, burger toppings, / hot dog dressings. 310-840-4910. 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Doing a quick scoreboard check-in before we get to the top 10 American athletes of all time. We have the first of the World Cup's co-hosts exiting the tournament today. Morocco dispatched of Canada 2-0 in Houston earlier. Morocco, which knocked off the Netherlands, now knocks off a host nation to get to the round of 8, advancing to the quarterfinals. France, Paraguay is about to head into halftime, still scoreless between those two. Nothing coming easy for the heavyweights. It didn't come easy to Argentina against Cape Verde, and in Philadelphia, it's not coming easy to the French. This round of 16 matchups wise, completely off the chain when you consider tomorrow. You have Norway, Brazil, Erling Haaland against a powerhouse nation. And then you got Mexico, England, El Estadio Azteca going to be an insane asylum. Monday, you have Cristiano Ronaldo's Portugal facing Spain that looks every bit the part of contender. And then at night, you have the United States facing Belgium. So today might seem a little light, even though we'll see about France and Paraguay. Sunday and Monday, it's really going to be brought to the table. In Major League Baseball today, Will's Yankees face the Twins. How'd that go, WD?
2: 11-4, Twins, I think the final was. Yankees have lost
1: to hear that.
2: 12 of the last 15, 16 games. It's been terrible.
1: And they're still the second best team in the American League. The American League, absolutely gross. Absolutely disgusting. We need to talk more about that maybe in a little bit. The day started in our nation's capital at around 11 a.m. Eastern time with the Pirates bludgeoning the Nationals 7-1. Detroit 3 in Arlington in Texas. The Rangers no score. Seattle looks like it's going to tie up a best of three series with Toronto. They're up 7-0 in the sixth. That's all we have at the moment. A lot of games in the nightcap on this 4th of July, Independence Day. It wasn't easy to narrow down the list to the top 10 greatest American athletes of all time, but we did so, and we'll share the list with you next.
0: This is Westwood One Sports.

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5: 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It appears by its own numbers, the U.S. government seems insolvent. It's reported that the Treasury shows about $6 trillion in assets and over $47 trillion in liabilities. 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
1: Hoo, hoo, hoo! Happy 4th of July. Happy America 250. However and wherever you're listening and watching, greatly appreciate that. The Josh Graham Show in 300 markets across the United States of America and in Canada. And in honor of America 250, we have gone through the greatest American athletes of all time and narrowed them to a list of 10. The top 10 greatest American athletes of all time. Regret to inform you that Joey Chestnut just missed the cut. Joey Chestnut, who won his 18th Nathan's famous hot dog eating contest on the 4th at Coney Island earlier. He is not on the list. How about we get to the honorable mentions before we get to the top 10? Jack Nicklaus, a consideration. Mia Hamm, Jesse Owens, Katie Ledecky, a few football players. Jerry Rice, not on the list. Lawrence Taylor, Jim Brown, not on the list. If you're on this list, it's a big deal. So don't get lost so much in the order they're placed in. This is really a celebration of all 10 that are on the list, starting with number 10, Jackie Robinson. A lot of people just think his impact was solely breaking the color barrier. And yes, that is the most culturally significant thing that Jackie did. But he also was the Rookie of the Year in the National League in 1947. He won the National League MVP a couple of years later. Jackie Robinson, regardless of what his skin color was, is one of the greatest athletes in American history in its own right. Because he was a black man at the time that he arrived and what he did culturally, he might be the greatest American sports story ever told. So he's on this list at number 10. Number 9, we have Jim Thorpe. Born in 1887, Jim Thorpe was the athlete of all athletes. Bo Jackson owes a debt to Jim Thorpe, Deion Sanders, multi-sport athletes. He's the first Native American to win an Olympic medal, did so in the 1912 Sweden game. So it was either 12 or 14. But it goes way beyond that. He is best known for his professional football career, his college career. He's both in the college and the pro sports Hall of Fames. He played with the Giants and the Cardinals, but he also played Major League Baseball in New York as well, played for the Reds well before the NBA's creation. He played for a barnstorming professional basketball team. Jim Thorpe did it all, and he's in at number 9. Number 8, might be some controversy here. Michael Phelps in at number 8, the most decorated Olympian of all time, and by a wide margin, 23 gold medals, 12 more than the next closest Olympian. He made Olympic swimming a must-watch event in the same way that Lance Armstrong had us caring about the Tour de France. Lance Armstrong not going to make an appearance on this list. Spoiler. Michael Phelps in at number 8. Number 7, Serena Williams. Tennis, one of the two most prominent individual sports we have. She's the greatest of the modern era in women's tennis. Easily the greatest American tennis star, man or woman. When her career professionally began, she was in her sister's shadow. To eclipse that, and at one point win a major tournament while pregnant, she belongs on the list, and she comes in at number 7. Number 6, Tiger Woods. He probably would have been higher on this list 10 years ago, but then the car accidents and the DUIs, the back injuries happened. He was higher on the list because we just assumed he was going to eclipse Jack Nicklaus. He never did so. But even though he doesn't have the most majors, nobody was more prolific or impactful in the game of golf as Tiger was in his prime. And after all the back surgeries, he still managed to win again. He showed us the different version of his greatness. His dominance, we all knew, and it was culminated by beating Rocco Mediate in that playoff in 2008 in Torrey Pines. But he showed us a resilience and a resolve to win that 2019 green jacket, to win that 2019 Masters, which might as well have been worth five major wins. One of the great sports moments that we've seen in the first quarter century plus this century. LeBron James is at number five, NBA's all-time scoring leader. First team to rally from 3-1 down in the NBA Finals, and you did it against a 73-win Warriors team, and you did it for Cleveland, of all places. Cleveland! This one's for you! Ending a title drought in that city. Unlike Tiger, he maneuvered the social media era very well without major controversy. He started the player empowerment era in basketball, too. LeBron James has to be in the top five of the most, of the greatest American athletes of all time. Number four, Tom Brady. Football is the most popular sport in America. 94 of the top 100 most watched TV shows of 2025 were football games. And Tom Terrific is the sport's greatest champion, playing the most difficult position in professional sports, doing so beautifully. And remember when people debated with a straight face that he was a system quarterback, that Bill Belichick was more responsible for the titles and all this? Yeah, you don't really hear that anymore, because the Tampa title kind of shut people up in that regard. And Bill's disastrous conclusion in New England and dating a 24-year-old and sinking the North Carolina Tar Heel football program, that's changed the perception of things as well. Tom Brady in at number four. Number three. These top three, Will Dalton, were unassailable. These top three were always going to be the top three. And after doing a little bit of homework, it became clear who the third of the three had to be. A lot of debate about one and two. Very difficult. Number three is Babe Ruth. Baseball became America's pastime largely because of the Babe. He started the era of the home run. He was the best southpaw pitcher of the 1910s. His hitting records held for decades and decades. When he left Major League Baseball, his 714 home runs were more than twice what the next best person ever had. More than twice what Lou Gehrig had, who was second when Babe Ruth retired from Major League Baseball. He rescued the game in the 1920s after the Black Sox World Series scandal of 1919. He was easily the most famous athlete in America for the first 50 years of the century. The great sports writer Jimmy Cannon once wrote, "What Babe Ruth is comes down, one generation handing it to the next. He is our national heirloom." Babe Ruth, a name that still resonates 100 years removed from Murderer's Row. Number two, Michael Jordan. Not putting Jordan at number one is really difficult for a North Carolina boy to do. He's the greatest basketball player of all time. He was the most recognizable athlete on planet Earth by the time he finished playing basketball. He elevated Nike into the brand that it is. Basketball's now a global export, and it's largely due to Michael. The guy beat the Looney Tunes. He helped the Toon Squad beat the Monstars. We can't forget about that achievement as well for Michael Jordan. He's at number two. To answer why he's number two and not number one, it's just important to tell you who number one is. So how about we just get to that? The number one player on the list, the greatest athlete of all time, Will Dalton, is undoubtedly Orenthal James Simpson. No, it's Muhammad Ali. How great would it be if we actually did that with a straight face? Guys, I know what you think he did, but he was acquitted. The glove didn't fit.
2: It didn't fit. You must have quit.
1: Guys, the glove didn't fit. He ran for 2,000 yards in 14 games. The Hertz ads were undeniable. He's great on the sidelines as well. It's the juice. USC. Come on. No, number one's Muhammad Ali. Here was the separator between Jordan and Ali. Michael left his prime to play baseball mediocrely. Or if you want to be a conspiracy nut, you could say it's because he was gambling. He was suspended. Muhammad Ali gave up years of his prime based on a moral principle. How many athletes do you think you could see doing that today? Giving up your prime, giving up the money, giving up the popularity, and doing so because of a moral stand, refusing to fight in the Vietnam War, risk being jailed in doing so. He became the heavyweight champion of the world, not once, not twice, but three times. Going back to the resolve we talked about with Tiger, that's resolve unlike anything we've ever seen in that sport, with some of the most iconic spectacles in boxing history. The Thrilla in Manila, talking about the rope-a-dope. Ultimately, Ali said he was the greatest of all time, and this talk host wasn't going to be the one to say that he was not. So Muhammad Ali is number one. He is the greatest American athlete of all time. That is our list in honor of America 250. How did we do? 310-840-4910. How did we do with our top 10 American athletes of all time, Will Dalton?
2: It is almost a flawless list. Almost. Just about. But I do take great offense that Derek Jeter is nowhere to be found on this list. I take great offense.
1: Wasn't even a consideration.
2: Like, one of the most clutch players in the playoffs of all time, was the face of one of the great franchises in sports for two decades, Mr. November, a storybook career. I think Derek Jeter belongs on this. One of the most iconic players in sports, quite frankly. One of the most recognizable players in sports. The captain.
1: All right. You're doing a bit. That's okay.
2: Get Jim Thorpe out of here. Put Jeter in.
1: Yeah. Doing a bit. It's okay.
2: I'm so serious.
1: Yeah.
2: I am.
1: 310-840-4910. That's the list. Top 10. Did get an email. Secretariat better be on this list. Got that email. Secretariat didn't quite make the cut either. 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Looking at the 4th of July slate we have tonight, Paraguay, France right now, second half starting, no score between those two. Maybe an upset brewing in Philadelphia. T's and P's to Paraguay trying to beat this colossal French club. The evening slate, though, is all about America's pastime. All-star lineups are going to be announced. There is a national primetime game. Most people are getting cards Cubs. Let's hope it's better than the 17-1 shellacking we watched last night, the Cardinals handing it to the Cubs. Some people nationally are getting Mets Braves because, yes, that's what you want on your 4th of July, to watch the second best payroll in baseball with the second worst record in major, or the second fewest wins in the sport. That's where the New York Mets are at this point. Here's the move in the Graham household. Grilled burgers last night, so we have leftovers tonight. Going to watch the Orioles play in Great American Ballpark against the Reds. Might even throw on a movie. That might be the move on my 4th of July. Just happy to be here with you guys. Someone sent me this note that among the normal weekday hosts on Westwood One Sports, that yours truly is the only one that's working on the 4th of July. You know what, Will? Glad to be here. Glad that you're hanging out. So however, and wherever you're listening or watching, you know, maybe here's the favor you could do to yours truly for working on the holiday. Maybe go to our YouTube channel and subscribe. Like, comment, that helps with the algorithm. In less than 5 months of streaming video, we've already hit 2,000 subscribers. We did so this week. We're proud of that. And we're proud of the growth that we're continuing to see as we're on in 300 markets across the country and in Canada, and continuing to grow. So however and wherever you listen or watch, greatly appreciate that. 310-840-4910 if you want in. Let's go to Tommy. He's in Columbia, South Carolina, not too far from where I sit in Winston-Salem, North Carolina. Tommy, what do you think about Muhammad Ali being number one on my American athletes list?
3: I would very much agree. He came up in my era. I was born in 1956. I caught a whole lot of information about Ali when I was growing up.
1: My favorite athlete to read about. Him and Jackie Robinson, my two favorite athletes to read and learn about. And I don't know, did you have anything else to add that I didn't get to that expressed why Ali was the greatest?
3: No, but I would like to say I had a chance to meet Michael Jordan. He came through Columbia, did a clinic.
1: How'd that go?
3: It went on pretty good. He came without tennis shoes that night, and before 30 minutes was gone, he must have had 300 pairs.
1: Oh, that's amazing. Well, Tommy, thanks for calling from South Carolina. You try to stay cool down there. One of the hottest cities I've ever been in was Columbia, South Carolina. There he goes. Let's go to Curtis Beaver. He is wanting in on our top 10 American athletes list. Curtis, turn down your radio, number one. And number two, Curtis, what do you have on the list? Hey, Curtis, can you hear us? I think that we might have a tough signal with one Curtis. How about Dave? He's in Indiana. What do you think about Ali topping the list?
4: I think Ali topping the list is just fine. I would concur with the email you got on Secretariat. If you look at it statistically, which it sounds like you've tried to do your homework, I think it's hard to leave him out just because he's a horse. Did you look at Gretzky?
1: I was that is the reason
4: put
1: why.
4: Gretzky in place of LeBron.
1: Well, hold one second. I mean, the problem with Gretzky, though, is he's Canadian.
4: Ah, okay. Well, in that case, I think he did an excellent job.
1: That would be... Thank you. I appreciate that. Yeah, Secretariat was a consideration. Appreciate the call from you. If we're talking about athletes that played in American sports, then naturally Wayne Gretzky would be on the list. Let's do one more. Mark is in Tucson. 310-840-4910. How do you feel about my top 10 list topped by Muhammad Ali?
5: Okay, to be fair about it, I would say Cassius Clay would fit that category, but not so much Muhammad Ali. And a lot of it has to do
1: with
5: Ali
1: became a champion twice. Cassius Clay became a champion once, right? So why Clay greater than Muhammad Ali?
5: Well, I'll bring up a top candidate.
1: And they're the same person.
5: Yeah, I know. I thought, in my opinion, Kenny Norton had outright beaten Ali all three times. And Ali got credit for two out of three of those. And my point is...
1: So who would you have number one on the list? If Ali's overrated, who's number one?
5: Well, I could go back to who your number two choice was. I thought maybe it is Michael Jordan.
1: So, and by the way, Mark,
5: again,
1: we appreciate the call from you. That was the decision. It was between those two, and it was razor thin, and it was very difficult. Being told Curtis is back. Let's get to Curtis real quickly, and then we'll get to more of your calls in a bit. 310-840-4910. Curtis, what are your thoughts on the top 10 list?
6: The greatest athlete of all time. Is that what you want?
1: Mm-hmm. Yeah, that's what I want.
6: Jim Thorpe.
1: He was on the list.
6: He run track and field, mm-hmm. He football, baseball. He took all his medals away from Olympics.
1: Definitely was on the list. That? Curtis? I do. I love it. Thanks for the call, Curtis. Anybody who's on the list, I will not have an issue if you try to suggest that they're the greatest of all time. And Jim Thorpe was ninth on the list. But really, when Jackie Robinson's 10, if you're on the list, it's amazing and you can make the case. History is a very long time. Like, Jim Thorpe was born in 1887, Will. Like, we're talking about a long, long period of time. Close to 150 years of athletes here when American sports started, well, to modernize in one phase, but then modernize even more in recent decades. So if you want to make that case, the purest sense of the word talking about athlete, yeah, you probably go Jim Thorpe over Jim Brown and over Bo Jackson and over Deion Sanders. You probably could do that. That's why he's on the list and willing to definitely hear that case. 310-840-4910. More of your calls, what you make of the top 10 list, top 10 greatest American athletes of all time on America 250. Also, the best example of a story that is newsworthy, but not meaning to be taken all that seriously. Next on the Josh Graham Show.
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1: Just revealed in honor of America 250 on this 4th of July, the top 10 greatest American athletes of all time. The honorable mentions being Jack Nicklaus, Mia Hamm, Jesse Owens, Katie Ledecky, handful of football players, Secretariat even. Number 10, Jackie Robinson. Number 9, Jim Thorpe. Number 8, Michael Phelps. Number 7, Serena Williams. Number 6, Tiger Woods. Number 5, LeBron James. Number 4, Tom Brady. Number 3, Babe Ruth. Number 2, Michael Jordan. Number 1, Muhammad Ali. What do you think? You are listening to The Josh Graham Show, 300 markets across the country and in Canada. 310-840-4910 if you want in. Let's go to Paul. He's in Quincy, Mass. Paul, what did we get right? What did we get wrong?
2: Oh, I get so excited when I hear about talking from boxers of that era. It's my age show, and I'll try not to take up too much of your time. Muhammad Ali, every time I get a little perturbed when I hear about people, well, you can't, you know, those are the days, you know, those are the days when athletes, you know, back in the 60s and such, they, you know, when they weren't playing athletes, they were like tending a farm or painting barns or something. It's all about the work ethic. You take athletes from any era and you bring them into the current day. I'm all over the place. It's because I get so excited about this. But
1: I hear that argument too. You hear people talk about basketball and they say, oh, well, they were plumbers back then. Well, they also didn't have the same comforts and the same travel and the same training resources and things available to them. So for every negative you can use to besmirch the competition that these great athletes were going against, you could also make a case for the luxuries that are available to guys today to make them a lot more comfortable than the players were back then.
2: Exactly. And like when I hear Muhammad Ali and for anybody who hasn't seen it, that trilogy with Frazier, everybody talks about the thrill in Manila, which it was an absolutely incredible fight. But do yourself a favor, go back, watch Ali Frazier 1. What everybody remembers is
1: that
2: one
1: MSG time, right when he came back from the spell where he wasn't able to compete. Is that what we're talking about? MSG.
2: Correct. Yes, and
1: that was the one Frazier won. Correct.
2: Yes. Yes. And what a lot of people don't remember about that fight is everybody remembers the one punch that knocked Ali down. I would have put Joe Frazier against an oncoming train that night. He was ready to die, and he almost did. And he hit Ali with that exact same punch like 19 times during the course of that fight. It was amazing that Ali actually went the distance. But Muhammad Ali, and I'll end with this, he was so... Sonny Liston was supposed to kill him. George Foreman, there were protests because they literally thought George Foreman was literally going to kill him and he was going to die as a result of that fight. I would put Muhammad Ali, you bring Muhammad Ali into this stage and age, I don't even know who those were the days where everybody knew who the heavyweight champion is. The last heavyweight champion I'm aware of is Tyson Fury and his fights with the other gentleman. I can't remember what his name is. But they say, do you
1: Anthony
2: think
1: Joshua...
2: How do you think,
1: Yeah, there are a handful of others. You'll appreciate this, though, since you bring up Liston, by the way, Paul. And it's so good to hear from you. I hope you'll give us a shout back, because I love talking about old-time boxing and old-time sports at that time, too, as somebody who truly loves his history. And as a result, I remember I was sitting at a bar probably like 3 or 4 years ago. I'm at an event, National Sports Media Association Award Banquet. They just had the past one this past week. Speaking of Massachusetts guys, was hanging out with Sean McDonough, who introduced me to his guest, John Harbaugh, by saying, and this is a good friend, Sean McDonough saying, John, you have to meet my friend Josh Graham. He does a great show for Westwood One. Does John Harbaugh have to meet Josh Graham? No, he does not. But when Sean McDonough gives you that type of setup, then you take it seriously. And it was great to catch up and meet John Harbaugh. But at the same event a few years ago, there was an older man hanging out at like a reception having a drink. And I didn't recognize his face. He's an older man. But I asked who he was. He said his name was Neil. And in talking to Neil, he was being recognized for a Lifetime Achievement Award at this event. It was Neil Leifer, perhaps the greatest sports photographer of all time. And I started talking to him, and he was telling me about how it was sheer luck how his life changed the night in Miami that Muhammad Ali fought Sonny Liston. Everybody thought this was a no fight. Like, Sonny Liston's going to kill him. So they didn't have the best staffed photographers. And I think Neil's still with us, by the way. And he's like a 20-year-old kid, got assigned this. And I forget if it was his friend or his dad that was on the other side of the ring, but he got the image of Muhammad standing over, and then Cassius Clay, standing over Sonny Liston with his right palm up after just completing the knockout and becoming the champ. And it's one of the most iconic photographs in all of sports history. And he's like, I just got lucky that Muhammad knocked him out looking in my direction. And I got the shot. And I just happened to be there that night that he did that. And it changed his life. And you could go and look at the photos that Neil Leifer has taken since then, but that one most notably. 310-840-4910 if you want in. Let's go to Larry. He's in Huntsville, Alabama. Larry, did we get the list right of the best American athletes ever?
3: I think you did a very, very good job. You're always going to be able to bait a few people. I love Ali at the top. My dad took me to see Ali Frazier won in closed circuit television. It was broadcast and it was shown on a big screen at the Coliseum in Huntsville. But my suggestion was Babe Dickerson Zaharias. I don't even know who she was.
1: I don't think I know who Zaharias is. Who is this? Is this golf?
3: For multi-sport athletes, she was Jim Thorpe, Bo Jackson, Deion Sanders all rolled into one. She played everything. She won 2 gold medals at the 32 Olympics. She founded the LPGA. She played basketball, baseball, you name it.
1: Huh. I see it. How come we don't know more about Babe Dickerson Zaharias?
3: She had colon cancer, came back wearing a colostomy bag, and won the U.S. Open by 12 strokes.
1: See, I believe there is wisdom, and this is a fantastic call, and thanks for calling us from Alabama, Larry. There is wisdom in admitting what you don't know. Nobody likes a know-it-all, and I love history, and I'm naturally curious, and I'm looking at her bona fides, and exactly what you said is so, that Babe Dickerson Zaharias did all the things that you just mentioned. Why don't we know more about her? Because that is quite a resume that she put together. Great nomination. Let's go to Robert. He's in Wisconsin. 310-840-4910. Actually, we just lost Robert. Let's go to Brian. He's in Pennsylvania. Brian, what do you think about our list?
4: I am concerned about your list with having a boxer on number one. I truly feel Karol Yastrzemski should have been on that list.
1: I was in Red Sox lore. I was thinking Ted Williams before Karol Yastrzemski in terms of consideration.
4: Well, he left for the country to fight a war for 4 years on our 250th anniversary. He accomplished a lot. 3,419 hits, 452 home runs. He missed 4 years. He was a triple crown in 67.
1: Mm-hmm. Definitely was considered.
4: Got a bat 400, I do believe.
1: Would you put him? Don't tell me who belongs on the list. Tell me who doesn't. Are we bumping Jackie Robinson off the list to get Karol Yastrzemski in?
4: I would actually put Muhammad Ali, your number one, kind of off that list.
1: I don't think anyone would debate in terms of impact that any baseball player was more impactful than Muhammad Ali was.
4: Well, Muhammad Ali on he was a dodge. Like, he dodged the draft to box. We're doing
1: right.
4: This on the 4th of July, and you're talking.
1: No, but I mean, we don't need to get into the politics, but more so, he did it on a moral standing. I think if you're morally opposed to something, like, are you? It shows me whether or not you agree or disagree with the decision. That an athlete has conviction, that's a positive in terms of, hey, this guy truly believes what he says, and he's willing to give up something for it. I don't know anybody who would do that based on their moral convictions today, whether you agree or disagree with them. America is that we have freedom naturally. But like, would anybody, could you see a major athlete giving up their prime willingly based on a moral standing, a moral confliction? I don't think I could see it. And I think in that sense, Carl, regardless of whether I agree or disagree with the decision itself, I think that's admirable.
4: Yes, I understand that. But Carl Yastrzemski he gave up 4 years of his life for this country. So, same
1: thing. You're talking about Ted Williams now. Let's not get him conflicted.
4: No,
1: Ted Williams was
4: Carl Yastrzemski.
1: Oh, yeah. Sorry, I'm thinking Ted Williams. He also went to war. Different war we're talking about.
4: Yes, Carl fought. He was a fighter jet, yes.
1: Yeah.
4: I just wanted to bring that topic up. I appreciate it, man. That he did not make the top 10.
1: I got you. So, thanks for the nomination. Always good to make the cases. 310-840-4910 if you want in on the program.

0: I'm not even talking about like how he got banned from baseball and lied about it and all those things. But you can't. I mean, we just got a call about Yastrzemski and Ted Williams. With respect to Pete Rose, who is the hit king, he won the MVP with 5 home runs. I think in his career, he hit 10 home runs or more, like 4 or 5 times in his career. So I'm sorry. I just think that Pete Rose, his consistency deserves to be applauded. But when we're talking about this level of error, I think the lying and the betting on baseball factor in, and I also think that the lack of power factors in too.
1: Oh, well, what about longevity and the all-time hits leader? I think we could knock Serena out of this list and put him there. I think
0: I would not do that. But I understand your argument for it. So we're doing rapid fire. There goes Robert in Wisconsin. It's good to hear from you. How about we go to Rush? He's in Illinois. Rush, 310-840-4910. Do you think about the greatest American athletes list in American history?
2: If Tiger Woods is lowered in ranking because of his outside behavior to golf, then Muhammad Ali has to be lowered in ranking as well. He favored getting away from the draft by following a religion that now is something that is against our own United States principles.
0: Well, I was talking, Tiger, that's not the reason why Tiger was bumped back. It was more a compliment to LeBron James that he went through the social media age and didn't have any controversies against him. It was more a compliment to LeBron in comparing those two side by side on the list. But also, it's more about how if we did this list 10 years ago, Tiger is in everybody's top 5. But I think because of the injuries and because of the DUIs and the car accident, sadly, that Tiger didn't ever reach what we thought he was going to and what he was on track to do. It was more about that than it was about anything else. We're doing rapid fire. There goes Rush in Illinois. How about we go to Tommy? He's in Michigan. Tommy, you're on the Josh Graham Show, Westwood One Sports, 300 markets across the country. What do you think about the top American athletes list?
3: Oh, yeah. How you doing, my man? I think, the most decorated U.S. Olympian, Michael Phelps, just clutched
0: on the
3: every
0: list.
3: Event he swam in. I mean, who is better than Michael Phelps?
0: Greatest Olympian ever. He's on the list. I had him at 8 because ultimately we still are talking about swimming here. With respect.
3: I know.
0: It's when we're talking about greatest influence. But he's on the list, for sure.
3: Yeah, but the guy's like, he was must watch when he was on that platform and ready to dive into the water. He was like, you knew he was going to do something special, and he always delivered.
0: I am from Baltimore, just like the Baltimore Bullet. So I appreciate that nomination. Thank you so much, Tommy, from Michigan. Let's go to Dave. He's in Boston. Dave! We're rapid firing this deal. We're trying to get to as many as we can.
4: I got a problem with your list. I was born in the city of champions.
0: What do you got?
4: You forgot Rocky Marciano, the only undefeated heavyweight champion, and Marvin Hagler.
0: I did not forget Rocky Marciano. Are we a little biased in that? He's a Massachusetts guy, too, right? Are we a little biased that we love our Mass guys?
4: I'm not speaking with facts, you know?
0: I get it. He's unbeaten, sure. I mean, are we going to say Floyd Mayweather is better than Muhammad Ali? Because of record?
4: I don't think
0: record's the only thing we can do now, is it? But who's another boxer? You said you had a couple, right?
4: Him and Marvin Hagler.
0: Wow! I did not expect to hear Marvin Hagler's name. Wow!
4: Yeah.
0: All right. You know what? I love that. It's because I love boxing at that time. Appreciate the call, by the way. Marvin Hagler. Marvelous Marvin being on the list. That's great. I'll still go Ali over them, but giving them a shout out in the year 2026 makes me very, very happy. While we're going to Massachusetts, might as well go to Anthony. He's in Quincy. Anthony, any issues with the list?
5: Hi there. Great show. I just wanted to say, what about Simone Biles? She's quite the accomplished gymnast, and she's done things that maybe no one else has ever done or ever will do again. I think she deserves an honorable mention, at least.
0: I appreciate the submission. My issue was when she stepped down at the Olympic Games the way that she did. That was a tough one. She bounced back, to her credit. But

0: the rare air we're talking about, to your point, probably did deserve an honorable mention, Simone Biles, and appreciate
1: the nomination. Doesn't it help athletes have the courage to address mental health issues? I think that's a big thing, too.
0: Yeah, you can make that argument, sure. You can make the argument both ways, and because there's both ways you can make the argument, I think there are people that rise above it on the list. But I appreciate that, Anthony, from Massachusetts.
1: All right, great
0: Let's
1: show.
0: Go to Bill in St. Petersburg. Bill, we got about a minute. Bill, what do you have in terms of your thoughts on the list?
2: I'll make it quick. I'm 83 years old. I love boxing.
0: Thank you.
2: What happened to Frazier is Yancey Durham, his manager, died after his first fight. There's an iconic picture of Yancey Durham and Frazier hugging each other in Time magazine after the first fight. Frazier was never the same after that fight. Yancey Durham was fantastic. But you missed out on Ted Williams. It's July the 4th. He lost 5 years of his crime claim because he was overseas fighting in the Korean War and World War II. And I'm going to nominate him because those 5 years he gave for our country on July 4th.
0: Great nomination. No issue with that whatsoever. There goes Bill in St. Petersburg. We got one more. Rob's in New Hampshire. Rob, you're the last word on this. What do you think about the list?
3: Awesome.
0: Got about a minute.
3: Awesome. Thanks. I mean, you can say Jackie Robinson, most impactful societal, but almost every one of your people is either the number one or the number two in their sport. You know, it's Nicholas Woods, Serena, number one tennis player. How does Jackie Robinson get on there, though? You have Willie Mays ahead of him. You have Ted Williams. I don't understand how Jackie Robinson is even in the top five in his sport. Can you make that argument?
0: Well, I think the impact of breaking the color barrier, what it did for all the sports, I think there's just a level of impact that with winning an MVP in 1949 and the Rookie of the Year, like Jack, this isn't some token player. He was the greatest player in the sport at one point. And breaking the color barrier was no small feat. So for the story itself and how impactful it was important for me that he's on the list, even if it's just number 10.
3: So I put Jesse Owens in there in 1936 Olympics in the face of Nazi Germany. He wins all those gold medals. He's got societal impact. He's also the greatest in his sport. I think you rank him higher in track and field than you rank Jackie Robinson. But great list on the 4th of July.
0: Thank you, Rob. It's so good to hear from you from New Hampshire. Will Dalton, what do we got to put this show to bed?
4: The worst possible time to order Uber Eats.
0: Next.
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1: Oh, that's the exclusive sound that we obtained of Adam Sandler officiating Taylor Swift and Travis Kelce's wedding. Exclusive sound. Make sure that you cite us if you replay that anywhere else. Now, before we throw things to Mike Wickett, let's put this show to bed.
2: A very interesting story for our guy, Emmanuel Ayala. So, this guy gets in a crash, a car accident, that does involve injuries to the person he rear-ended, or people, there's a few people in there, but instead of waiting and exchanging information like you're supposed to do, he leaves, he runs, he bolts. And then he goes into a nearby neighborhood, police are already in pursuit, but what he then does, recognizing this, is he stops. He takes the license plate off of his car, runs to the nearby woods, trying to escape, but then he tries to call an Uber to pick him up and get out of there. The Uber shows up for the entire police department to welcome him, and the Uber driver realizes the situation and tells them where they can then find Emmanuel Ayala.
1: Oh, so he snitched?
2: Oh, yeah. The Uber driver snitched. He had no idea.
1: Hmm. Yeah. Other than the Final Four this year, didn't ride... I rode in a few Ubers then, but I don't think I've taken many other Ubers so far this year.
2: Yeah, I don't either. I don't really Uber. Yeah. I couldn't even tell you the last time I Ubered.
1: Yeah.
2: I don't need
1: that's
2: to.
1: More,
2: I just drive.
1: That's more a sign of me needing to travel just a little bit more. Because, you know, that's when you need the Uber. Make sure you check out our YouTube channel, Westwood One Sports Night. That's how you can watch the show in addition to listening to it. A great way to support the program. Like, subscribe. It was great to be with you on the 4th of July. This is my first time working the show on the 4th. A show on the 4th. And it's been really cool to spend time with you today. Thanks for hanging out. If you liked what you heard, YouTube channel, Westwood One Sports Night. Like, subscribe, comment. That helps us with the algorithm. We've picked up more than 2,000 subscribers video-wise in a very short period of time. Kylian Mbappe has broken the seal. 1-0 France over Paraguay. Mike Wickett, I'm sure, will keep you posted on what's happening at the conclusion of today's World Cup action. This has been The Josh Graham Show.
0: This is Westwood One Sports.
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1: Happy Saturday night to you. Hopefully you're having a wonderful 4th of July. Happy birthday, America. America 250. I implore you to make sure you come back with all 10 fingers after tonight. Whatever you may be doing. We lit off some fireworks with my kids this afternoon. My kids are 6, 6, and 7. They have yet to be... they have yet to go to a fireworks show because they're too young, you know, not like, oh, it's too scary and loud. It's just they go to bed at 8:00 and I'm broadcasting in Des Moines, Iowa. What's up? Flyover country. And it gets dark here about 9:30 and there ain't no way my 6-year-olds are going to be able to stay up till 10:30 or whatever. But tonight, my oldest daughter, she's 7 years old. She's going into second grade next year. She's going to go to her first fireworks show. So I won't be there. I'll be on the air here with you, hanging out, talking sports, talking USA, talking about America, talking World Cup, some NFL, some NBA. We got a lot coming your way. But she'll be at her first fireworks show. So I'm kind of excited about that. So if you're on your way to a fireworks show, you're going to see fireworks. You're going to light off fireworks. Be safe. And like I said, we want you to have 10 fingers on both of your hands. 5 on both, as we get ready for the big Monday night football game coming up in a couple of days. USA versus Belgium. Oh, my. Anybody watching Paraguay and France? I just saw a guy take a dive worse than Sonny Liston. Like, in somebody's face, and he touched, the French guy touched the Paraguay, is it Paraguayan? The guy from Paraguay, he touched his face, and he hit the deck like Sonny Liston in the Phantom Punch. Oh, my gosh. This sport. I'm enjoying the World Cup, but the fake injuries and the fake fouls and the fake falling, it's a bit much for me. It is. We are going to get into some Denver Broncos conversation later. We are going to talk about the World Cup. Matt Engel, who's been covering the World Cup for the Fort Worth Star-Telegram, is going to join us. He is down in Dallas. He's been to the games that have been in Dallas at Jerry World, so we'll do that in about 15 minutes from right now. We got to talk about LeBron and Jaylen Brown and everything that happened this week in the NBA because it's been an absolutely crazy week in the NBA. But I got to finish the conversation that my guy Josh Graham was just having before we came on the air. In honor of America's birthday today, America, Josh put out a list of the top 10 American athletes. Number 1, Muhammad Ali. Number 2, Michael Jordan. Number 3, Babe Ruth. Number 4, Tom Brady. Number 5, LeBron James. 6 is Tiger. 7, Serena Williams. 8, Michael Phelps. 9, Jim Thorpe. And 10, Jackie Robinson. I got to say I hate Josh's list. Am I allowed to say that? I saw him post this on social media. I know he was talking about it. I know the phone lines were full. I want to keep the conversation going. You got a few minutes to get in. Again, we have a guest in about 15. So if you want to jump in and torch Josh's list like I do, 310-840-4910, 310-840-4910. There's a difference because some of these athletes on this list were the best at what they've done. And others Josh put on this list because of the impact that they had. I'll listen to Muhammad Ali. I'll listen to that. I'm fine with that. I think Muhammad Ali is the greatest boxer of all time. You can differ on that. It's tough to find somebody better. It's not Mike. You want to talk about Rocky Marciano? Rocky Marciano. I heard a caller call in and say Rocky Marciano should be on the list at 49-0. You know, Floyd Mayweather was 50-0. I don't know. I wouldn't put either one of those on my list. Number 2, Michael Jordan. Can't deny that. I think Mike's the greatest athlete of all time. Number 3, Babe Ruth. Babe Ruth should not sniff the top 10 American athletes ever list. I understand Babe hit more than a whole bunch of teams combined back in the 1920s. Okay? I'm fully aware of that. Babe Ruth probably doesn't make a major league roster in 2026. Okay? He wasn't facing great players back in the 1920s. Yes, there were some good ones. But what Babe Ruth never faced... a black pitcher. Babe Ruth never faced a Hispanic or Latin pitcher ever. And he was fat. All right. Babe Ruth should not be on the list of the top 10 American athletes of all time. Does not belong on that list. You know who does belong on that list ahead of Babe that's not on this list and ahead of Jackie Robinson? Henry Aaron. Hank Aaron. Because of all the stuff. Now, and I know Jackie's on this list because of his impact. Jackie's not one of the 10 greatest baseball players of all time. Jackie broke the color barrier and did more for the game of baseball than almost anyone. But Jackie's not one of the great baseball players in the history of the, like the 10 greatest. He's great. He won an MVP. We understand that. Jackie was a great player. Hank Aaron broke Babe Ruth's records while getting similar treatment that Jackie Robinson faced in the 1970s in the Deep South. All right. Playing his most of his career in Atlanta, Georgia. He was breaking those records in a Braves uniform in Atlanta, in the South. The stuff that came Jackie Robinson's way also went Henry Aaron's way, and he did it while breaking the most famous record in sports. Babe Ruth does not belong on this list. Jackie Robinson does not belong on this list. Henry Aaron does belong on this list. Number four, Tom Brady. Does Tom, when you think of the greatest football players of all time, the greatest football player of all time, who is it? You can say Jim Brown. You could say Lawrence Taylor. I would argue Jerry Rice. It's going to take me a while to get to Tom Brady. Now, last week, we had a very fun discussion with people here on the show. And my point of my point of contention is that Tom Brady's not the greatest thrower of the football ever. Tom Brady's resume looks the best because Tom Brady is a great quarterback. But Tom Brady has all those championships because he was very good and the Patriots were the most well-run organization in the NFL for a decade and a half. Those defenses carried a lot of those Patriots Super Bowls. All right? Brady, great. Not saying Brady's not great. So anybody that's in New England, anybody in the Boston area, I'm not dogging your guy. All right? I'm a Brady fan. But Brady is not the greatest football player of all time. He's not even top five, all right? I don't think he's the greatest quarterback of all time, but if we're just talking about who should be on this list from my guy Josh Graham and the top 10 American athletes, should not be Tom Brady. Should be Jerry Rice or Lawrence Taylor. Those are my top two. Somebody wants to put Jim Brown on that list? That's fine. That's fine. LeBron James, five. I have no problem with that. Number one overall pick, broke every record, playing into his 40s at a high level. I'm fine with that. I'm totally fine with that. Six, Tiger should be higher. But Tiger doesn't have the most wins in the history of golf. And Tiger doesn't have the most majors in the history of golf. Where's Jack Nicklaus on this list? Where's Jack? I would argue that Jack should be ahead of Tiger Woods. I know there was a time, there was an era that Tiger Woods versus the field was the bet we all discussed. Remember that? Who's going to win, Tiger or the field? And for a while, for his 14 majors, you are always going to take Tiger. But he doesn't have the most wins. I think that's Sam Snead, I believe. I can check on that. Our producer, Peyton Lodge. Peyton, if you could check on that. I think Sam Snead still has the most wins. If not, it's not Tiger. And I know Tiger doesn't have the most majors. That's still Jack Nicklaus. So why isn't Nicklaus ahead of Tiger on this list? And I know, part of Josh's criteria, part of Tiger Woods' appeal was the impact he had on the game, the Tigerization of the game. The game opened up to a lot more people than just what golf was my entire life and your entire life. Black people were not playing golf. Young people were not playing golf. It was an old white guy sport, okay? It was an old white guy's game, an old white guy's club. And then Tiger came in and shut everybody up and was the greatest on earth. But if we're looking at resumes, his resume is not as good as Jack Nicklaus. Number seven, Serena Williams. Can't mess with it. I'm fine with Serena being there. It sucks that I saw she had to pull out of Wimbledon today. She had a knee injury and tried to come back at her age. She's got nothing left to prove. Serena at seven, I'm okay with. Michael Phelps at eight, I'm totally fine with. Jim Thorpe at nine, I can't tell you about Jim Thorpe, okay? As Josh pointed out, Jim Thorpe was born in the 1800s. I cannot get into, I'm not going to tell you Jim Thorpe was a greater athlete than Michael Jordan or a greater athlete than Jackie Robinson. I can't tell you that. Okay. I can just look at what he did and he was incredible. All right. I'd say, where's Jesse Owens on this list? And then there's Jackie Robinson at 10. Again, Jackie broke the color barrier. One of the most important baseball players ever. But if we're talking about the accomplishments, not even close to the greatest baseball player of all time. Not even close to the accomplishments of Hank Aaron. Not even close to the accomplishments of pick your favorite pitcher. Pick your favorite hitter. Ted Williams. Ty Cobb. Pete Rose. Ken Griffey Jr. Barry Bonds. All of these guys have better resumes than Jackie Robinson and will be on this list. I think leaving Simone Biles off this list because she had mental health challenges and backed out is a disservice to the GOAT. She's the, in my opinion, if we're talking about the greatest female athletes of all time, she's number one. And she didn't make my guy Josh's list? Are you kidding me right now? How do you not have him on that list? It's kind of ridiculous, I think. So I don't like Josh's list. I love my guy, Josh Graham. He's been very good to me since I joined up here at Westwood One. But his list is just a little odd to me. Just a little odd to me. You know, there's not a single hockey player on this list. We don't have an American hockey player we can put on this list. A Chris Chelios. A Patrick Kane. Guy won 3 cups, a Hart Trophy, Conn Smythe, highest scoring U.S. born player in the history of the NHL, Patrick Kane. We can't find room for him on this list. Patty LaFontaine, Brian Leetch, Mike Modano. We can't get any of those dudes on this list. You want to talk about, goalies like Mike Richter, Ryan Miller? We can't get those guys on that list. Come on, Graham. And then, of course, there is the single greatest American athlete in the history of this country. The man is an 18-time hot dog eating champion. Would have been 19, but he missed it 2 years ago because the Nathan's hot dog people didn't like the fact that he was eating impossible dogs. And he would have won that year, too. He won it again, 66. Dogs hammered today in 104 degree heat. I don't know. It was really hot. It was really, really hot over there where they were eating the hot dogs in Jersey. But there's my issues with my guy Josh Graham and his list. Muhammad Ali, Michael Jordan, Babe Ruth, Brady, LeBron, Tiger, Serena, Phelps, Jim Thorpe, Jackie Robinson. Again, all great athletes. Babe doesn't belong on this list. Brady doesn't belong on this list. Tiger shouldn't be there if Jack's not there. Jackie Robinson does not belong on this list. I got no problem with Michael Phelps. I can't talk about Jim Thorpe. I don't have any idea what Jim Thorpe did unless I look it up on Wikipedia. But I'm fine with Serena. Phelps is the most decorated Olympian of all time. I have Simone Biles on my list. And I have to include my guy.
2: Yeah!
1: I mean, Chestnut's got 18 world championships. John Cena has 17 world championships, WWE world championships. I feel like we got to make room for those guys right there. Coming up, we're going to switch it up and talk some soccer. We're going to talk to Mac Engel from the Fort Worth Star-Telegram. That's coming your way. He's been covering this soccer tournament down in Dallas, been to the games at Jerry World. And we'll talk about USA and Belgium. But I want to know the impact of what life is like in Dallas with all these countries and cultures coming to the USA in Texas. We hit the World Cup. Mac Engel, Fort Worth Star-Telegram, is next here on Westwood One Sports.
0: It's our nation's 250th birthday. 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
1: Well, happy 4th of July. 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Again, I'm Mike Wickett. Follow me on social media at Mike Wickett, TikTok, Facebook, Instagram, Twitter. There's two T's in Wickett. France just got done with Paraguay. The French move on. They win 1-0. They'll take on, was it Portugal or Spain? It's going to be a good one. Oh, Morocco, who also won earlier today. It'll be France and Morocco coming up in a few days. Of course, USA getting ready for Belgium. They'll be without striker Flo Balogun coming up on Monday night when we get to Monday Night Football. But there's been a lot of other soccer going on in this country. And joining us right now from down in Texas, you read his fine work in the Fort Worth Star-Telegram. Columnist Mac Engel is with us. Mac, thank you so much for the time. I'm assuming it's been an incredible experience in Dallas for the World Cup.
2: Absolutely, it has. Happy 4th of July. Thanks for having me on, Mike. Yes, this has been a most unexpected event to cover. I've been doing this job for a long time. I've never covered World Cup matches. I've covered, gosh, just about everything else, Super Bowls, NBA Finals, et cetera, Stanley Cup Finals, all that great stuff. This has been a blast, and I've really enjoyed it. I've gone to, I think, 6 matches. I'll go to the one on Monday between Spain and Portugal. I'm excited about that, and it has been more fun than I ever possibly could have imagined.
1: What has been the coolest non-soccer, like not actual game thing you've seen or you've experienced?
2: I would say the pregame, for lack of a better term, pep rallies that some of these fan bases have, none of them top the Dutch. Holland came here. The Netherlands came here for the first match against Japan. That was like, gosh, it was almost like a month ago, it seems like. And, you know, they shipped over this giant big orange bus. And the match, I think, started at 1 o'clock. And the pregame festivities, which was about a half a mile away, started with dancing and live music and all this just fun partying with this orange bus, and everybody's wearing their orange shirts because that's obviously the Holland color. And then we proceed, and I went there with my spouse, and then we proceed to walk the entire way to the stadium, or about as close as we could get. And they would stop and sing and dance, and all of it was very, everybody knew the songs, everybody knew the dances. And it wasn't hard to figure out. It was something that a kindergartner could have figured out. But that was probably the best one. The Swedes had a pretty good one. They have what they call the Swedish March, and they do the similar thing. But if I had to pick one, I think Holland is my winner.
1: I have no idea how great of a city, a soccer city, Dallas is. Like, I have no clue. I'm in Des Moines, Iowa. I lived in Kansas City. I know Kansas City is an incredible soccer town. You know, L.A. likes their soccer a lot. Is Dallas a big soccer town? Were people really juiced up for these games coming to Jerry World?
2: It's a great question. It's hard to tell. You know, the area where I live now, I live in Fort Worth, and the whole region where I live has just sprawled into this massive megapolis. And so, yeah, the one thing I would definitely say is we have a vibrant youth and teen soccer community. We have a good following for our MLS team here, FC Dallas, which has been here since the inception of the league. I would say it is a good, active, vibrant soccer community. Could I, if I drove around town, did I think, you know, we had World Cup fever? No, but I remember we had the Major League Baseball All-Star game here, I guess it was last summer or the summer before, and somebody said, is the town going crazy for it? And I was like, well, no. And it really kind of just depends on if you're right by the venue, yeah. If you're right by the hotels or the areas where the fans are staying, absolutely. Yeah, you could definitely feel it. But in terms of the lead-up to it, it didn't. And then all of a sudden it started, and it has completely overtaken the community. And not only that, and I don't know, you know, you do sports talk radio, it has blown everything else on the sports calendar off the map. I've noticed that. The NCAA College World Series, nothing. Major League Baseball, nothing. WNBA, I mean, it's the summertime, so it's a leaner time anyways, but all these other events, U.S. Open, nothing. Wimbledon right now, nothing. Everything else is a distant fifth right now to the World Cup.
1: Talking with Mac Engel from the Fort Worth Star-Telegram. He's been at all the matches at Jerry World covering the World Cup. He's with us here on Westwood One Sports. I'm Mike Wickett. How have, because I think my favorite thing, because I've been on the air and I've been absolutely open about it. I was never a soccer fan, but I'm swept up in Team USA and the World Cup fever. But my favorite thing is watching all the different cities like you're talking about, all the different host cities and the countries coming in, how they're learning about ranch dressing or air conditioning or all those kinds of things. What's come out of Texas that foreign soccer fans have figured out that's awesome?
2: Well, I would say one thing, and you can relate to this because you're in Iowa and other people who are listening can probably know this. They are baffled and terrified by Interstate 35. And for people who don't know, yeah, right. So Interstate 35 is a main artery connecting Texas that goes all the way up to Minnesota and pretty close to Canada, and it is hell on earth. It just depends on what part of you. And for people who are trying to drive in and around Dallas-Fort Worth or maybe even potentially down to Houston where other matches are being played, you have to be on I-35 for a little while, and it's awful. It's absolutely awful. Between the construction, the amount of cars, and the speed, it's terrible. So I would say the traffic and the speed at which we drive, I don't think cops exist. I don't think anybody enforces the speed limit down here or road rules. If they have, they've been asleep at the wheel since COVID. there's a few things. You know, obviously the famous gas station Buc-ee's started here, and that's gone national. That's become a point of conversation and fascination for foreign travelers. The size of the area, barbecue food has become something interesting. These giant, the portion sizes of restaurant food in America has definitely been an eye opener for a lot of travelers here. Cowboy culture, which is a little niche thing, and the cowboy culture, and I live in it, is a little overplayed, Mike. It gets a little exaggerated on social media, but at least where I live, we do have an area called the Stockyards that has just cashed in on foreign travelers who are looking for cowboy culture. And there's a designated tourist area in this community that has one, and they go into the rodeo, and they're blown away by it. I was at a Texas Rangers baseball game, and I was talking to some fans from England. They had never seen baseball before. They knew cricket, but they had no idea what baseball was, none. And the funny part about it was I was there covering the game because the Texas Rangers are the only team that does not host a Pride Night in Major League Baseball. But what the Rangers host is called a Faith and Family Night, which really is a lot more than it sounds. It's not really that much. But they've taken a stance that they will not host a Pride Night. And these two guys and a reporter that I talked to from England were fascinated by that. You're like, why wouldn't they do that? That's the dumbest thing ever. Why, who cares? What are they, homophobic? One of the guys said that. So there's little pockets of this. But I would definitely say the one thing that I've seen, the recurring theme through all this, for people who have never been to the United States, especially the Japanese, was the just unbelievable reaction that they had at portion sizes at most restaurants.
1: Have you had a chance to sit down with a lot of people that are not from America, with a lot of foreigners coming here and getting like those answers? Because I've seen those reels. They're all about barbecue and portion size for sure. And I think I read a Japanese man was at a Mexican restaurant and couldn't believe that they just give you chips and salsa and they keep refilling it. Like when you sit down and talk to these people, what else are they telling you about that they're loving or not liking about being here?
2: Couple things. I talked to a guy from Norway, really interesting guy, who was fascinated by how few people that he's met here. And he's been here for a few weeks. He's seen a lot of Norway matches. And he's bilingual. His English is great. And one observation that he made that I thought was interesting was how disconnected and uneducated and disinterested people were in politics. in the political goings on of our government. I know you probably don't want to do a politics talk on a sports show, Mike, especially on the 4th of July, but he was, that fascinated me, that nobody had any idea, and they just, you know, they just were kind of disengaged and checked out from it, which I thought that was a pretty interesting observation. I think one of the other things that I've seen, that I've noticed in talking to, and I've talked to anybody who can speak English, I've talked to them, they are blown away by some of these sports stadiums that they have seen matches in.
1: And of all of them, the cathedral that is Jerry World, I mean, the size of that scoreboard or that Jumbotron has to just knock these people over.
2: Yes, it does. It is. And it is amazing that I give Jerry Jones, you know, I've known him for a long time, and I really like the guy. He's very entertaining for my purposes. But when they built that stadium, you know, most of these stadiums that get built now, they're built with the idea that they're going to last 30 years, which is insane, right? That's absolutely insane. I mean, you have a 30-year mortgage, right? You don't throw away the house once the mortgage is paid off. But here in America, these stadiums now last about 30 years. Well, Jerry, to his credit, when they built AT&T Stadium and it opened it back in 2009, he went above and beyond. And they built it in such a way that even 15 years later, it's remained new and it's remained relevant. And it really set the standard for new stadiums in this country. If you go to the home of the Vikings in Minnesota, the home of the Falcons in Atlanta, the home of the Raiders, the home of the Rams in Los Angeles, you see these venues and you can see the imprint that AT&T Stadium had on all of them. And even though all those ones are new and they're all great, what Jerry and the Cowboys in the city of Arlington, Texas built still is at the top of the food chain. And if I had one criticism of what FIFA did with this World Cup, picking New Jersey's MetLife Stadium for the final was a dud. They should have either done that in Los Angeles or Dallas, because those are the better venues and the better areas to host a final. But they don't have the name recognition and brand power that is New York City.
1: Have the Cowboys had any input or any interaction with this whole, you know, hosting in Dallas? Is there any involvement from Jerry and the Cowboys?
2: So, well, yeah, but not. Well, the Dallas Cowboys cheerleaders are at all the games, which is kind of funny.
1: Okay, all right.
2: During so that's kind of unique. Yes and no. So the Cowboys put up a lot of their own money to make this happen, you know, a lot. And one of the things that, you know, they've, and I don't know if you follow, you know, one of the things that always happens every fall, there's a 3:30 game between the Cowboys and somebody else, and invariably the sun, the late afternoon sun, will break through the window and blind the players looking back into the sun, either trying to catch a ball or make a pass. It's the dumbest thing you've ever seen, but it's cool. It's different. It's a talker. The fact that the field is goes east and west and not north and south, that in itself is ridiculous, right? Nobody does that, but you know, it's interesting. Well, to have the World Cup games, Jerry had to agree to tint the windows at least. And in one match, they had to put up curtains, which has been a talking point around here for years and years, and he won't do it because it makes the stadium interesting, and that to him is more important. And the other thing, too, is, you know, Jerry Jones, one little detail, Jerry Jones at AT&T Stadium has a personal suite that's for him, his sons, and maybe one very special guest at Cowboys games. And it's if it's not the best seat in the house, it's right behind it. It has a direct elevator that goes down to the main suite where the Cowboys do most of their entertaining of sort of A-list clients, so to speak, or guests. And he had to give up that suite. He had what's called the perch, Jerry's perch. And he had to give that up. He had to give it up to FIFA, and he did. And so when we're talking about the involvement of the Cowboys with this, it's been at the edges, it's been indirect, it's been peripheral. And I would say the highest profile part to this that you see involving the Dallas Cowboys at World Cup matches at their home stadium, by far and away, the Dallas Cowboys cheerleaders.
1: It's pretty incredible. Mac, thank you so much for the time, man. Appreciate it. It's always cool to get a glimpse of what's going on at these host cities. So thank you for coming on, and thank you for the time, my friend.
2: It's a pleasure to do it, Mike. Happy 4th of July. Thanks for having me on.
1: You too, man. Have a safe holiday weekend. Mac Engel, Fort Worth Star-Telegram from Dallas, joining us as Jerry World has got a match coming up in 2 days against it's Portugal and Spain, and then they have another one on the 14th. And I think that's going to be it. And as you mentioned, the final is in East Rutherford, New Jersey. Very, very cool. I just love hearing all the stories of what everybody is doing, enjoying, what they like about the United States, what they don't like about the United States. I think it's wild. I think it's fantastic. All right, coming up on the other side, the NBA is the gift that keeps on giving. So what's changed this week? We'll hit that next. Mike Wickett with you here on Westwood One Sports. 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
1: Well, a happy Saturday night to you. Happy 4th of July. Hopefully you're getting a chance to grill out, hang with friends, relax, stay inside where the air conditioning is. I know it was like 102 degrees in D.C. today. It's hot AF where I'm at in Des Moines, Iowa. Hopefully you are able to stay cool, have some fun, maybe a cocktail, a hot dog, whatever the case is. Maybe not too many hot dogs like this guy. The GOAT did it again, 18th title, 66 dogs. Yeah, America, greatest American athlete ever. Think about the great moments in American sports history, too. America, right? Not the Bulls, not the Patriots. I'm talking for Team USA. We're going to ask you about that coming up next hour. But I'm telling you right now, man, the NBA is the gift that keeps on giving. We have had a hell of a week, haven't we, NBA fans? If you're an NBA fan and you like the offseason, because I talked about this. I was in for Black and Abdallah the last couple of days. They do the midday show from noon to 3 Eastern time here on Westwood One Sports. And I was on with those guys, or I was in for those guys on Thursday and Friday. And I was having a conversation with a friend of mine who is not an NBA fan, okay? Doesn't like the NBA. But he likes the NBA offseason. Which makes no sense. And that's a problem for Adam Silver, the commissioner of the

0: NBA. The NBA playoffs are outstanding, okay? The playoffs were great. From round one to the finals with the Knicks and the Spurs, and if you're a Knicks fan, it was an incredible run. And if you're a Spurs fan, you know, the little taste of getting there, a little agony, whatever. And some other storylines developed along the way. We know about the Pistons. They need a number two for Cade. We know that the Thunder weren't healthy by the end of their series with San Antonio. The Knicks blew through everybody. The Celtics had to break everything up. The NBA offseason is awesome as well, especially this week, because we have had, in the last week and a half, 2 weeks, not even including the NBA draft, we had Giannis to Miami, LaMelo Ball gets traded to the Minnesota Timberwolves, Kawhi Leonard goes back to Toronto from L.A., the place he left to Toronto, he left Toronto to go play. Now he's going to be a Raptor again. And then maybe the biggest bombshell of them all, because I don't know if this trade, the main piece of this trade, is bigger than Giannis to Miami. I don't think Giannis to Miami swings the pendulum in Miami's direction where I think the Heat are going to win the East. They have a lot of work to do. They've already lost Norman Powell. They gave up a ton of youth, a lot of the future, to go all in on Giannis, somebody that Pat Riley's been trying to get for a couple of years. Well, I do think that the other massive trade this week, the Jaylen Brown trade, I do think that that is a trade that shifts power in the East. I'll tell you right now, I don't understand at all. I don't get why DraftKings still has the Celtics as the with the second best odds to win the East. Look, Jaylen Brown for Paul George and a couple of picks is an absolute fleecing. Okay? New ownership in Boston. They were done. They weren't going to pay Jaylen Brown and Jason Tatum, $60 million each. They weren't going to dedicate $600 million to two players. I understand that. But to trade Jaylen Brown, an MVP candidate, all NBA second team last year, a guy who can get you 29, 6, and 5 every single night, one of the best two-way players in the NBA, to trade him for 36-year-old Paul George and some picks that you can't touch for 5 years? Made absolutely no sense. And I don't get why the trade had to happen. Like, if you're Boston and you were trying to get Giannis and it didn't work out and your big chip you're trying to get rid of is Jaylen Brown, but all these other moves have happened and the teams that are looking for somebody right now have already kind of cashed out on that. The Timberwolves got LaMelo Ball. The Heat got Giannis. Kawhi's gone. There's a youth movement in L.A. LeBron left. Maybe it would have been a nice fit in L.A. I don't think it would have been a good fit with the Lakers. The Clippers are going young. They're ripping the Band-Aid off. Wouldn't you have just waited? Couldn't you have just sat and waited until somebody came along maybe before the trade deadline and you would have got more? I don't understand when you get pennies on the dollar for Jaylen Brown. When you get a guy 7 years older than Jaylen Brown, who's going into his 30-year-old season, he's in his prime right now, and you traded him away for Paul George in 2026 and some picks? Makes no sense. Absolute fleecing. I haven't seen a Philadelphia GM fleece another team since Howie Roseman did it. Oh, that's right. That's all Howie ever does, fleece other teams. ESPN's Brian Windhorst also thinks that this was not a trade that happened real easy.
1: This was a trade that was made under duress. This was not a trade that you would make in a clinical setting. Not a trade, you know, there's no deadline. Didn't have to do it by the end of July 1st. That you wouldn't do this trade under these circumstances if everything was equal, that something wasn't equal. We'll see what gets said about it, but that's been the multiple person reaction from the executives. I was actually on the phone with a general manager who was driving, and I knew it was coming. I just didn't know the terms. And when I saw the terms, I read them to him, and he was shocked and said, thank God I'm at a stoplight.
0: Just the beginning of this.
1: This was a trade that was made under duress.
0: I think that's spot on. Boston looked at everything else and panicked. The Boston Celtics looked at Giannis to Miami, Kawhi to Toronto, LaMelo to Minnesota. They looked at all these moves getting made, and they panicked. And they panicked for what? an NBA senior citizen, a 36-year-old guy, to get what? Money off the books 1 year earlier? I look at that Boston lineup, and it's now Tatum and Paul George and Peyton Pritchard, and they brought in Mitchell Robinson from the Knicks, and they got Derek White. Like, there's your starting five next year, Boston. You think that's going to win you 55 games? You think that's going to get you a number one seed? You're at best a four seed in the East. The Knicks are better. I'd want to say the Pistons are better, but the Pistons have done absolutely nothing besides get worse since their early exit in the playoffs, since they got bounced by Cleveland. Cleveland might be bringing in LeBron. Cleveland might have James Harden back. James Harden's a great player until you get to the postseason. So, I mean, there's another 55-win season for the Cavs. Once you get into the playoffs, I wouldn't want James Harden even attending my games, much less playing in my games. I think the Miami Heat are better, maybe. We'll see what happens if LeBron goes there. Who knows? I think the Indiana Pacers are going to be better. Toronto got better, adding Kawhi Leonard. If he's healthy the whole year, Toronto's better than Boston. You just got rid of an MVP candidate for a 36-year-old guy who can't give you 60 games a year. And your other big move was Mitchell Robinson to average what? 8-8 and shoot 28% from the free throw line? Like, Boston completely blew this. Completely blew this. Here's Chris Mannix, NBA insider.
2: The Celtics were done with Jaylen Brown. They wanted to move Jaylen Brown. Ultimately, they did not care what the return was, because this is not dollar for dollar value. It's not 75 cents on the dollar. This is at best 50 cents on the dollar. Paul George a couple of years ago was an all-star. He has been on a steep decline over the last 2 years. That's one of the worst contracts in the NBA. The first round draft picks could be good, especially the one in 2031, but that is a long way off. So the Celtics just gave up a 29-year-old all-NBA superstar for a broken down Paul George and a couple of first round picks. They were going to end the Jaylen Brown era one way or the other. They didn't get Giannis. They couldn't get a star like Evan Mobley. And now they're going to have to watch Jaylen Brown four times a year playing for the 76ers. Wild trade for the Boston Celtics.
0: But why do it now if you didn't have any other suitors? You don't think there'd be a market for a team? Let's say, just hear me out on this. Let's say the Pacers are really good next year. They got Zubac down low. They got Halliburton back off the Achilles injury. They got a good coach. They got a lot of pieces, all right? They were one of the worst teams in the NBA last year, but they didn't have their superstar. Why wouldn't you wait and see if maybe Indiana gets good again and wants to make a move at the deadline, or Toronto, or any of these teams, to make a deal at the deadline where you're not going to acquire a 36-year-old Paul George? Just an absolute stunner of a trade. The Giannis trade, I get it. Giannis to Miami, they used the leverage from Boston and they squeezed out every young asset that they could get out of the Miami Heat. Kawhi, you know, the Clippers have tried everything, including Paul George. The Clippers have tried everything. It's time to rip the Band-Aid off, and they have to go back to being one of the most, pathetic franchises in the NBA. But you got to rebuild. You got to start over. They weren't winning anything with Kawhi, not in that West. That's not going to happen. You know, the LeBron move. LeBron, I'm not going to go back to L.A. L.A., you don't need to come back. I get it. I understand it. Giving Austin Reeves that much money, I think the Pistons' interest in Reeves got him an extra few million dollars. I just, Boston butchered this so badly. Because if you were going to just trade Jaylen Brown but get someone comparable, you know what would have been nice is if they would have traded Jaylen Brown for an elite post player. I know they don't grow on trees, but an elite post player. They don't have anybody down low. Luka Garza's still in their rotation. The Celtics absolutely butchered this. And I think Wendy is right.
1: This was a trade that was made under duress.
0: They looked around. Everybody else making moves, making trades. Giannis, Kawhi, LaMelo. We got to get in the game. We got to play this game. Mm-mm. Not this way. The Boston Celtics got worse after this trade. 310-840-4910. 310-840-4910. We'll get to your calls coming up next hour. I apologize. We're also going to talk about the Los Angeles Lakers. They were the other big team making news this week. LeBron not coming back. They gave Austin Reeves the big contract. Walker, do you realize? I would bet at least 50% of the people in America listening to this show right now couldn't tell you a single thing about Walker Kessler, especially not 72 hours ago. Who is Walker Kessler? What does he do for a living? The Lakers, check that. The Jazz got more for Walker Kessler than the Celtics got for Jaylen Brown, which is incredible. We're going to go to Los Angeles next. Talk about the Lakers. Talk about LeBron. Talk about Rich Paul and what's next. I'm Mike Wickett here, Westwood One Sports. Stick around.
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1: Happy birthday, America. 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Phone number is always 310-840-4910. 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Still to come, we will talk about some great moments in American sports history, not like the 49ers or the Lakers or whatever, but America. But speaking of the Lakers, it's the end of the LeBron era as we know it. 8 years, 2 conference finals, 1 ring in the bubble, 8 All-Star games, and LeBron James will be looking for his next team to play for in the coming weeks. To talk about that and all things Lakers, from the podcast, Laker Nation, host Trevor Lane is with us. Trevor, thanks for the time, man. Happy 4th, and thank you for joining us on a holiday.
2: Hey, happy 4th of July, and thanks for having me. I appreciate it.
1: Been a real busy week for you guys, I believe. Let's start with, LeBron James. Was this divorce amicable? Was this divorce something that's been in the works for weeks, months, maybe ever since they acquired Luka? When did this all begin?
2: Yeah, I mean, I think it's mostly amicable. I think that in an ideal world, LeBron probably would have finished his career with the Lakers, but I think it was pretty clear they were moving in a different direction. I mean, as soon as they traded Anthony Davis without talking to LeBron James about it, you know, way back when they landed Luka a year and a half ago, I think it was pretty clear that they were starting to move in a different direction than that. The things were all flipped around there, where no longer was LeBron the most important player on the team. That's never a situation he's been in his entire life. So LeBron James ultimately decided that it's time to move on and go somewhere else, and the Lakers are going to pivot and be building fully around Luka Doncic. I don't think there's hard feelings. I think both sides understand where they're at and that this was just kind of naturally where things were going to go, whether it was now or a year from now. This was coming sooner rather than later.
1: Talking with Laker Nation podcast host Trevor Lane on Westwood One Sports, I'm Mike Wickett. What amazes me so much about this week is I hear Laker fans celebrating LeBron leaving. He was never one of us. He's not a real Laker. Why did fans never truly embrace LeBron as the next superstar after Kobe?
2: Yeah, I think there's a number of reasons for that, because there was indeed that element of Lakers fandom that just never really accepted LeBron James. And I think leading up to LeBron's arrival in L.A., there were, you know, decades there where we talked about LeBron versus Kobe and which one's better and all of those things. And so you have a fan base that has spent a lot of time defending their guy and rallying against the other guy, and that being Kobe and against LeBron. And suddenly that other guy is on your team wearing your jersey. It's difficult to kind of make that transition. I also think that when you look at the Lakers' greats over the years,